0: bauxite mine at Boddington, south of Perth, and an alumina refinery in the southwest. Other assets include several mines and refineries in Brazil and South Africa. Alcoa President and Chief Executive William Oplinger says the company is committed to working with the employees and minority stakeholders of the acquired assets. The number of ramped ambulances in WA dropped slightly across June, with crews spending almost 5,400 hours waiting to deliver their patients to hospital. That's the lowest June figure since 2022. However, the volume of ambulance call-outs has increased in that time. Data from St John WA shows the rate of call-outs which result in ramping has been trending downward over the past 12 months. A manhunt is underway in Monaco and France for a suspected bomber who detonated a parcel inside a luxury apartment, injuring three people, including a Ukrainian-born oligarch. Europe correspondent Catherine Diss reports.
1: A backpack that was planted inside the doorway of an apartment in the lavish Monaco La Rue's district detonated as Vadim Yemelyov, an ultra-rich Ukrainian oligarch, was leaving the building with his wife and son. Local authorities said the attack was the first of its kind in the principle. It's not yet known who was responsible for the attack, but Vadim Yemelyov was sanctioned by Ukraine in 2023 for allegedly continuing to sell alcohol in Russian-occupied Crimea, thereby paying tax to Moscow.
0: And searches are taking place in France and other European countries as part of an investigation into the alleged misuse of EU funds by a far-right political group. The European Public Prosecutor's Office is looking at the activities of the now-defunct Identity and Democracy group of politicians. The coalition, which disbanded in 2024, included France's National Rally, Italy's League and the Alternative for Germany. To sport, Australia is a step closer to a record-extending seventh Women's T20 Cricket World Cup title after beating West Indies by 8 wickets in the first semi-final at the Oval. Chasing 126 for victory, an unbeaten partnership from Beth Mooney and Ash Gardner steered Australia to victory in 13 overs. Mooney hit an unbeaten 61, Gardner finished on 35, not out. Australia will play either England or South Africa in the final at Lord's on July the 6th. In her first T20 World Cup as Australia captain, Sophie Molyneux has told Prime it was pleasing to reach the final undefeated.
2: I think the T20 World Cup, you just have to ride it. It's full of momentum, swings, but yeah, look, I've really enjoyed it. I think the group's really enjoyed it, and that's probably the biggest thing for us.
0: Showers today for the southwest land division and likely over the far southern Gascoyne and southern goldfields. Cloudy in Perth, a high chance of showers, southwesterly winds becoming light in the evening. Reaching for a top of 19 degrees in the city. Right now in Perth, it's 11.2 degrees. That's the latest from the ABC Newsroom. It's now 8:05.
3: Good morning and welcome to AM. I'm Barbara Miller coming to you from Gadigal Land in Sydney. On today's program, the biggest monthly fall in housing values since 2022, with economists expecting high interest rates to keep conditions soft in the months ahead. And tough new laws for major supermarkets coming into effect today, cracking down on price gouging.
4: What it will do is shine a bit more light on what it actually costs the supermarkets to supply products.
5: Important issue, I think, on everyone's mind is quite literally like being able to afford food to eat.
3: First, police in Thailand say they're investigating similarities between the murder of a 17-year-old girl last week and two other cases in the past 2 years. Australian man Simon Peter Carman has been charged with murder and attempting to conceal a body after the girl was discovered dumped in a suitcase. Photos obtained by the ABC show the dead girl's friend in the room where police allege she was killed. AM's Nick Grimm has more.
6: Thai investigators have now released new photographs taken inside a hotel room in the tourist hub of Pattaya on Thailand's east coast. Now, it's alleged the room was rented by 45-year-old Australian man Simon Carman, and the photos show a friend of murder victim Thachanok Donhomla, who was searching for the teenager after she'd been reported missing. The woman who rented the room to the Australian has told the ABC he'd been staying in the building since late last year when he arrived in the country on a tourist visa. In other fresh details to emerge, the manager of a local bar has told the ABC she witnessed Simon Carman there the night he met the teenager. She said he was with a different girl at the bar around 1 a.m. and appeared to be drunk before

0: or leaving the bar alone around an hour later. Now, Thai police allege Simon Carman met with Chang Cha Nok Don Homla, and together they returned to his hotel room, where it's further alleged he strangled the teenager, then stuffed her body into a suitcase and dumped it near railway tracks about a 10-minute drive from his hotel. The girl's body was found 2 days later, while Simon Carman was arrested last Friday by Thai police at an airport in Bangkok. They'd acted out of concern, they said, because they feared he planned to leave the country. CCTV footage has also been released by police there, showing him earlier leaving his hotel with a large suitcase and later returning without the luggage. For more on the case, Charlie Bezina is a former homicide detective.
1: Basically, there's significant evidence there through the CCTV footage we've seen. They would then be tying the suitcase back to him. They'd be looking at DNA evidence, fingerprint evidence, her DNA, her fingerprints in the room, and then the fact that they've found the similar, if not the same, suitcase containing the deceased person.
0: Barb, the former WA truck driver has been charged with murder, concealing and moving a body, and taking a minor for sexual purposes. And he's told police he killed the teenager in self-defence.
2: So charges there, but what about these concerns that Thai police are now raising about similar crimes they say have occurred in the past?
0: That's right. Thai police told the ABC the case bears similarities to two other unsolved cases that have occurred in the last 2 years, both involving circumstances where a victim's body had been stuffed into luggage along with their personal effects and then dumped. There are no suggestions this case is linked with the other two crimes. But as Charlie Bezina has told us, there could be a number of reasons for the similarities.
1: Here is what we would call an MO, modus operandi, of how a particular offender does work, but that doesn't mean there's not copycats out there. He may or may not have seen that advertised in the media over there and may have thought, well, you know what, that's a good way of disposing your body. Who knows? So it just seems very coincidental that the suitcases were used, but keeping an open mind, there might be other offenders out there.
0: Former Detective Charlie Bezina there. Barb, this latest murder has raised concerns again about the phenomenon known as sex tourism in Southeast Asia and fears that Australians could be preying on young women and girls in places like Thailand. Australia's Foreign Minister Penny Wong says she'll speak with her Thai counterpart about Thun Chanok Don Homla's murder, which she described as horrific, and she's extended sympathies to her family and friends.
2: Nick Grimm there with additional reporting by Bridget Fitzgerald. Well, as the political stoush over the country's housing market continues, new data shows a downturn in prices is deepening. A report by property analytics firm Cotality shows capital city home values fell by 1.3% over the past 3 months, with falls of more than 3% in Sydney. This report from Oliver Gordon.
3: National house prices are on the way down. And Cotality's Tim Lawless says the two biggest markets in the country are leading the charge.
4: It's very much a story about Sydney leading the downturn. In fact, housing values there were down 1.2% in the month of June. Melbourne was down 1% as well.
3: Property analytics firm Cotality's National Home Value Index measures the change in housing values over time. While monthly figures show a fall, taking a look at the quarterly figures shows a more sustained downturn. Over the last quarter, or 3 months, Sydney house prices have fallen 3.2%, and Melbourne's values were down 2.6% over that longer period. And it's not over yet, says Tim Lawless.
4: Considering the array of headwinds facing the marketplace at the moment, it's probably reasonable to expect we will see housing values falling further from here.
3: Whether that's good news or bad news depends on your perspective. In Question Time, the federal opposition wanted to know if any recent buyers could now owe the bank more than their property is worth. Tim Wilson is the shadow treasurer.
5: Did the minister receive or review any advice from Treasury or APRA about how many first home buyers will be pushed into negative equity because of Labor's deliberate correction?
3: Housing Minister Claire O'Neill is holding firm, pointing to Treasury modelling showing the government's recent changes to negative gearing and capital gains taxes will result in more than 70,000 additional owner-occupiers over the next decade.
6: The reduction in investor demand is expected to lead to a small and temporary slowing of house price growth.
3: In the minutes of the Reserve Bank's June meeting released this week, members noted conditions in the housing market had eased by more than expected. Property market advisor Monique Sasson says while it's tempting to label the current situation a buyer's market, it's more complex than that.
7: Because property prices went up so steeply in previous years and the previous cycle, the level of indebtedness with interest rate rises makes people very, very nervous. So they're holding back and pulling back and behaving in a far more risk-averse fashion.
3: That risk aversion isn't just limited to people already in the property market. Totality's Tim Lawless says first home buyers are also holding back to see how low prices will go.
4: They might even be a little bit reluctant to buy into the market now with the view that prices could decline further.
3: While nationally aggregated prices are heading downwards, regional markets continue to outperform their capital city counterparts. In the last quarter, combined regional markets grew by 1.1%.
2: Oliver Gordon there. Tough new laws come into effect today for major supermarkets aimed at cracking down on the practice of price gouging. The companies will now face hefty fines if they're found to be using what's deemed as excessive pricing. Consumers are hoping it brings some relief at the checkout. Isabel Musali has this report.
8: University student Marcus Vidicchio feels he's missing out on a key part of adulthood, financial independence. And it's not just the housing market that's stopping the 23-year-old from moving out of home.
9: The most important issue, I think, on everyone's mind is quite literally like being able to afford food to eat.
8: He's been watching food prices climb for a few years.
9: Inflation's only part of it. Stronger regulation would probably prevent such actions despite whatever inflationary pressures there might be.
8: From July 1st, the Australian Competition

0: Competition and Consumer Commission will monitor the prices set by supermarkets, Coles and Woolworths. And if they're deemed to be using excessive pricing, the companies can be fined up to $10 million. Katrina Lowe is the Deputy Chair of the Australian Competition and Consumer Commission, or the ACCC.
1: This is not about not being able to put prices up where that is justified. It is about making sure that that justification is there.
0: There's no fixed amount for what defines an excessive price.
1: What we will be doing is through data that is provided by supermarkets and also reports from the public, we will be monitoring and assessing those products and that data, having a look in the first instance at costs and margins, and then the surrounding sets of circumstances relating to those products.
0: It's one of the reforms Consumer Group Choice has been pushing for. Andy Kelly is the Director of Campaigns.
2: What it will do is shine a bit more light on what it actually costs the supermarkets to supply products, to look at, well, how does that compare to other supermarkets, and to actually examine, okay, well, how much money are they making? What is the profit margin on these products? And, you know, it may catch some kind of outliers.
0: In a statement, a Woolworths spokesperson said it's focused on delivering dependable low prices and raised concerns with the laws only targeting two supermarket groups. But the ACCC says it'll apply to any supermarket business that has more than $30 billion of revenue a year in Australia. A Coles spokesperson also stressed it's providing customers with value, and inquiries have found no evidence of price gouging. The ACCC is encouraging customers and suppliers to get in touch with concerns about pricing of particular products.
3: Isabel Musali there. You're listening to AM, where it's coming up to 16 minutes past 8. In Venezuela, the official death toll from last week's quakes has climbed to close to 2,000. There's applause and cheers whenever someone is pulled alive from the rubble, including a toddler earlier today. Those moments are becoming rarer, but international rescue teams say there is still hope of finding more survivors. John Morrison is with Fairfax County Urban Search and Rescue, which is working in the heavily impacted La Guaira coastal area.
4: We are still hopeful. There's still time. We are going to work as long as it is possible to save anybody that's still trapped in some of these buildings. By now, all of the easy rescues have been made, but what our team really specializes in is rescuing the deeply entombed from collapsed reinforced concrete structures. So we're still optimistic, but all of these rescues that we're doing take significant amounts of time. We've rescued 5 victims so far, and each one of them has taken about 8 to 14 hours of work from when we first make contact with the victim until we're able to successfully extricate them from the building.
3: One of those rescues involved a young baby, I believe. Just tell me about that.
4: Yeah, that was very quick. So we

0: got into the country midday Friday after the earthquake happened Wednesday evening. We had to land at an airport about a 2 to 3 hour drive away from the most impacted area because the main airport was closed due to damage. So after that drive, we got into the main area here in La Farria and set up our base camp and immediately sent out a recon team that went out into the area. And within a few hours, they had identified a mother and a 9-month-old boy that were trapped in a structure. And within about 12 hours, we had rescued them. They were not very injured at all. They had minor injury. They were just entombed in the structure.
1: What's that feeling like when someone does come out alive?
0: Elation. It is one of the most emotional experiences that you'll ever have. And then it's right back to work because there's still more lives to be saved. So our teams, you know, we certainly, some of our members speak Spanish here, but there's people from all around the world helping here in this in Venezuela. So it's, you know, hugs and high fives, and then let's pick up our gear, move on to the next building and try and find somebody else.
1: There have been reports that the authorities there are not coping, that people are frustrated at the lack of official support. What are you seeing on the ground?
0: I don't think I've ever seen a disaster where everybody is getting everything they need when they need it. You know, inherently, the reason we're here is because the local and national resources have been overwhelmed, as have been in every disaster that has required international assistance. So on our work site that we're working, the bomberos here, the local firefighters and first responders are hand in hand with us, helping us. Typically, we'll do the most complex parts of the rescue because of the training and equipment to do that, and then they will help us carry those victims out of the rubble when we do save them.
1: And you say you're still hopeful. We're getting close to, it's almost a week now, isn't it, since the quake struck. When does that hope fade?
0: It's very warm here. So inside the building, you know, we're not worried about hypothermia for any of our victims. So that certainly has a role to play. There's certainly a possibility for several days more yet, I believe.
1: And is there one particular building you're working on right now? What's the current state of affairs?
0: So we are currently working several buildings along with our colleagues from Los Angeles County and indeed responders from around the world in this area. There's lots of collapsed buildings in these areas. And so really it's talking to the locals and finding out when people have last heard any noise from within the structure and then really listening with specialized listening equipment to these structures along with our technical search for cameras, and then running our canine search, the dogs running the piles, trying to find those last victims.
1: That's John Morrison from the Fairfax County Urban Search and Rescue Team in La Guaira, Venezuela. It's been a signature policy of the Trump administration ending the right to citizenship for babies born in the U.S. But today, the Supreme Court has pushed back, upholding birthright citizenship and striking

0: And today, a 6-3 majority in the Supreme Court found that, yes, that 14th Amendment of the Constitution does guarantee the right to birthright citizenship. So they struck down the president's order.
1: And the court does have more Republican-leaning judges, doesn't it? Is this a personal blow, do you think, for the president?
0: It is. This is the third major blow for Donald Trump out of the Supreme Court. He's had a lot of wins, but he's also had a few major losses, including the tariffs decision earlier this year that went against him. And then earlier this week, there was a decision about who he could fire, ruling that he could not, in fact, remove a member of the Federal Reserve in Lisa Cook. But this may not be the end for his push to end birthright citizenship. He has taken to Truth Social, saying that the decision is too bad for our country, but he's trying to downplay this ruling, suggesting that he is going to find a workaround and that this might be dealt with, in fact, through the Congress with legislation and without the need for a constitutional amendment. Some Senate Republicans are already urging the Congress to pass legislation or a constitutional amendment, but there's likely to be a lot of reluctance because polls show that most Americans do support the right to birthright citizenship, including about 40% of Republicans. So members of Congress are likely to be loath to do this, particularly given the likelihood of success.
1: Lauren Day in Washington. Almost three decades ago, Tasmania became the last state to decriminalise homosexuality. And advocates say it risks being last again, arguing it's dragging its feet on banning programs to change or suppress someone's sexuality. Now the Greens are preparing to table a bill to put an end to conversion practices. Lucy McDonald reports.
2: Tasmania was the last state to decriminalise homosexuality in 1997, a law change hard fought on the back of protests and arrests at Hobart's waterfront. Gay activist Rodney Croom among them.
3: I do not believe that I have any need to leave Salamanca.
4: You have refused to leave this area. You are now under arrest for trespass.
2: Once condemned by the United Nations for its homophobic laws, Tasmania has passed some of the country's most inclusive legislation. But Mr. Croom says there's one final frontier, conversion practices.
5: They go to the heart of the problem. They send the message that if you're gay or trans, then you're somehow broken and that you can somehow be fixed. We don't need to be fixed.
2: Conversion practices are any attempt to change, suppress or eradicate an individual's sexual orientation or gender identity. They've been banned in all jurisdictions except Western Australia, the Northern Territory and Tasmania.
5: Many Tasmanians were deeply embarrassed that it took us so long to decriminalise homosexuality. And here we are again, risking being the last state to pass an important reform.
2: Research from La Trobe and Macquarie Universities has found 1 in 20 LGBTQIA plus Australians have been subjected to conversion practices. Survivors Bronwyn Larkins and Glenn Worrell know firsthand the lifelong harm it causes.
6: I was unable to attend most of my Year 9 schooling due to how badly it affected me mentally, and of course that affected me physically. To decades later and still today, I know I'm affected by it.
7: One of the basic premises is that you are deeply flawed and that you need to be fixed. And I still struggle with that very much. I've turned myself inside out to change. Couldn't. I found peace when I accepted myself, and that's what I hope for other people.
2: The Tasmanian government supports a ban, even releasing draft legislation 3 years ago, but it was panned as inadequate. Now there's a second chance. The Tasmanian Greens are set to introduce a new bill. With both major party leaders and many independent MPs supporting queer rights, the Greens believe this bill could finally end the practice in Tasmania. Rosalie Woodruff is the Greens leader.
8: So I feel really hopeful at the prospect of this being a unifying bill that goes through Parliament, something that we can come together as a Parliament and recognise Tasmania has changed.
2: For Ms. Larkins, that would be a dream come true.
6: I'll be so proud of Tasmania and Tasmanians for saying, actually, you know what, we care about our young people and we want to make sure that everybody feels safe and secure.
2: The Greens are expecting Parliament will vote on the bill before the end of the year.
1: Lizzie McDonald. Today marks the start of the first stage of

0: Mandatory registration for providers in the National Disability Insurance Scheme. The initial changes impact digital platforms and supported independent living homes. And while those moves have broad support, many support workers and smaller providers are anxious about further changes to come next year. National Work reporter Bronwyn Herbert.
1: Cairns-based disability support worker Andrew Horton worries helping a client with everyday tasks could soon come with a substantial price tag.
2: It does feel like we're being asked to prepare for a cyclone, but it could be a Category 1 or it could be a Category 5.
1: There is broad backing for the first wave of changes starting today that will force providers of digital platforms and supported independent living to register with the NDIS watchdog. But many small providers, independent support workers like Andrew Horton, and families are increasingly anxious about the next stage of registration to begin next year, covering providers of high-risk support. Andrew Horton estimates the cost for him will be around $10,000. Disability advocates argue that unless the government adopts a risk proportionate tiered model recommended by its own task force in 2024, the reforms will trigger an exodus of small providers who are unable to cover the costs of the registration. Carly Nisner from the Support Workers Association says there's fear and confusion across the sector.
3: And there's a lot of providers out there that are panicking, thinking they have to meet a 1st of July deadline. They have to be operating under those new practice standards by then, but they don't actually know what they will be because they're hard to find and they're still drafted. They're not finalised.
1: But the changes are necessary, says Michael Perisco, Chief Executive of the peak body for NDIS providers, National Disability Services.
4: So we see registration as key to understanding who is it that is providing services in a $50 billion scheme. But the transition to a more regulated market needs to be handled carefully.
1: The Minister for the NDIS, Jenny McAllister, says she will listen to concerns as the transition happens.
5: We'll consult with people with disability and with the provider community as we work towards that deadline next year in 2027.
1: In Kalgoorlie, Jo Russell coordinates a team supporting her daughter Megan. She's worried about what the changes will mean for self-managed care arrangements relied on by families like hers.
6: She requires assistance with all aspects of daily living, including showering, grooming, cooking, shopping, eating. She needs to have support to help her to navigate the community because she has no social boundaries. So to keep her safe, she has to have someone with her all the time.
1: She fears a one-size-fits-all model could dismantle that support.
6: We're not against greater oversight, but you cannot say to a self-directed support model that you have to undergo exactly the same process of registration as a multinational. It's not practical.
1: Back in Cairns, Andrew Horton says he hopes the government will listen to the concerns of smaller providers and introduce a basic registration card to verify minimum standards.
2: I guess we just have to make sure the reform isn't a baseball bat that attacks the people it's supposed to help.
0: Bronwyn Herbert with that report. In finance, Wall Street stocks have ended higher. Oil is lower. The global benchmark Brent crude trading at $73.42 a barrel. That's AM for today. I'm Barbara Miller. It's 8:30.
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9: A very good morning to you and for those who celebrate, happy new financial year, July 1 already. Well, Kalgoorlie, you are making national headlines this morning in an unprecedented move. Australia's consumer watchdog has exercised new powers to block the opening of a second Coles supermarket in Kalgoorlie. The reasoning that it could knock out smaller competitors in the surrounding region. So the ACCC has said no to a second Coles. Have they made the right call? You tell me, 1300 221 0025, if you're in Kalgoorlie or the Goldfields. Love to know what you make of this decision. I know it's been closely watched at a local level, but these new powers being used by the ACCC. Why? You will hear from the ACCC before 9 o'clock. Also, it is not a stretch to say that Australia has a problem with plastic. Seems like we're happy to buy it, we're happy to bin it, and we're happy to bury it. Most of it goes to landfill. Only 14% of the plastic we use is recycled. And that has a huge cost to our wallets, to our environment, and to our health. The good news is that the solutions seem to be available. So what are they? And why haven't they been brought in yet?

0: Find out more in just a moment. And would there be any cost to you if that plastic has to be recycled instead of thrown away? The answer is yes, there is, but I think you might be surprised at the figure.
1: 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Traffic.
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2: Hi, Damien. A reminder from main roads to drive to the conditions with the wet weather that's around this morning, and only a little bit of congestion on our roads so far this morning. So on the Mitchell Freeway southbound, it's slow Warwick Road to Reed Highway and Stevenson Avenue to Vincent Street. And on the Kwinana northbound, busy Anchortel Road to Rowley Road, heavy at South Street to Canning Highway, and also at Millpoint Road.
0: Thank you very much, Nari. And another thing to mention briefly, if you can stay with me until after 9:30, the Consumer Protection Commissioner, Trish Blake, will be taking your calls and also running you through those new rules that kick in from today about seafood labelling. Shops that sell you food, seafood, will have to tell you whether it's imported or locally produced seafood. There are some exemptions, though, so Trish will run you through that. Make sure you stay with me after 9:30.
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0: Well, it's quite an extraordinary figure. Each one of us uses nearly 150 kilos of plastic every year, and so much of that is packaging, which is really hard to avoid, even if you have the best of intentions, as I'm sure we all do. Now, Kate Chaney is the independent member for Curtin, and this morning she's announced a plan to deal with this. Have a listen and tell me what you think. 1300 22 1025. Kate Chaney, good morning.
3: Good morning, Damien.
0: Now, this is not a new problem. The federal government has been working on this for years. What have they been doing up until this point?
3: Well, not enough, I think. I mean, we have a voluntary scheme at the moment where producers get together and do their best, and there are some targets. We've missed all those targets so far, targets that were set in 2018, and we really need the government to put in place a mandatory national extended producer responsibility scheme so that we're shifting the burden from households onto the people who actually produce the packaging and put it out there.
0: So we'll talk about that mandatory system in a minute, but just give me an idea of the scale of this issue. Like, how bad is it?
3: Well, I think it's pretty bad. I mean, I speak to so many people in my electorate who try really hard to do the right thing, but the reality is we're only recycling about 14% of the plastic that we use. And you mentioned that's nearly 150 kilos per person per year. And having a bit of certainty in there with a legislated mandatory national scheme will mean that the recycling industry has that certainty and can build up. It also will mean that producers who are creating that plastic are incentivised to reduce the plastic, not just keep pushing it out there and making it someone else's problem.
0: Okay, so how would the mandatory scheme work, the one that you're proposing?
3: Well, this would require would set enforceable targets and require all producers of plastic packaging to participate in that and contribute to the cost of plastic throughout its life cycle, which means that they're incentivised to actually design better packaging from the beginning, ideally with less plastic in it, but then the plastic in it to make sure that it can actually be recycled, and pay for some of the costs of making sure that we do have a viable recycling industry as well. We're also recommending a national green, orange and red classification framework for chemicals in plastics, because there are a huge number of chemicals that go into plastics that we have no idea their impact on health. There are some we know are bad, and there are some that we think are safe as well. So actually giving people more information so they know what it's appropriate to use in lunchboxes and what they should steer clear of would really help. And we also want a soft plastics recycling scheme. We saw from REDcycle that it doesn't work when you just start with collecting it. You need to work out where it's going first.
0: Kate Chaney, the independent member for Curtin, is my guest on Mornings, 24 minutes to 9 on 102.5 ABC Perth and across WA, discussing the issue of, well, I guess, how to use less plastic in the first place, but then how to recycle it if we do use it. I mean, the government is not unaware of the prospect of a mandatory system.

0: Kingston. They have been looking at it and consulting on it for the last few years. There seems to be fairly good agreement that a mandatory system would be better and would work. Any idea why they're dragging their feet?
1: Well, I'd really like to see them do this week. This year. At least it would be this week, it'd be nice. I think, as you say, there's been a lot of consultation. When Sophie and I put together our plastics policy paper, we spoke to environmental groups, health groups, industry, people who are producing plastics, also the recycling industry, local councils, and my community as well. And there is really broad agreement on what needs to be done. And everyone wants a mandatory system. The producers want it too, because it gives them certainty and it makes it a level playing field, so you're not penalised for doing the right thing. And the government really just needs to get on with it. So they don't need new laws to do that. To do this, they already have the power under the Recycling and Waste Reduction Act. So the minister could make rules to establish an EPR this year, and that's what we'd like to see them do, because getting this level of consensus across all the different stakeholders is really unusual. So we have this window for action right now.
0: The concern that comes up from some people is, if you add this burden to the manufacturers, wouldn't they just pass on the cost to the consumer? And that's the last thing we need in a cost of living crisis.
1: Yeah, I mean, the reality is the consumer is already paying through council rates to have your waste collected from your house. So it's better financially for consumers once the system's in place. The modelling that we've seen shows that it could add 25 cents per trolley per week for the average household, but it would greatly reduce the amount that you pay in council levies and rates, because you're not having all of that plastic collected from your house, you know, so get rid of it in the first place, and then it means that you save a lot on the other end. So it makes a lot of sense to make the people who are responsible for the problem actually pay for it, because then it incentivises them to reduce the problem rather than just shift it onto councils and consumers.
0: And what have other countries done? Have they got on top of this?
1: Yeah, other countries have done this. The UK has a scheme as of last year, and a number of other European countries have done it. We are behind on this. So there are plenty of examples where it has worked. And really, you know, this is a no-brainer as far as I can see. Community wants it, producers want it, environmental and health groups want it too. There are, you know, examples of it working in the past, so we can just get on with it, and stop talking about it and actually do it.
0: I wonder if you agree with Kate Chaney. 1300 221 0025. Is this something that you would support? And Kate, finally, the other big problem in the past has been that even if you're able to collect the plastic, you build the recycling plants and recycle it without contamination, which are all challenges, you still need someone to buy the end product, the recycled plastic. And the issue has been that there hasn't been a big market for that. I mean, how do you solve that problem?
1: Well, one of the ways you can solve that problem is by putting targets in for the use of recycled content across packaging. And that's one of the targets that we've proposed in our policy. That then creates the market, and it means that this industry can get off the ground and build up and build some momentum. So there have been voluntary targets in the past, and we would actually like to see those been turned into mandatory targets, so that if you do have to use plastic in your packaging, that you're incentivised to use recycled content where it's safe to do so.
0: I appreciate your time. We'll see where this lands, sooner rather than later, hopefully. Appreciate it.
1: Thanks so much, Damien.
0: Kate Chaney there, the independent member for Curtin. 1300 221 0025 is the number to call. We did reach out to Environment Minister Murray Watt's office, and we got a statement back saying the federal government is firmly committed to working with industry and state and territory governments to deliver what they call fit-for-purpose packaging regulation, and this work is ongoing. It says we're considering mandatory design requirements, including minimum thresholds of recycled content, recyclability labelling to support consumers, and prohibitions on the use of listed harmful chemicals and additives. That's all fine, Minister, but when? When are you going to do this? It's been in the works for a few years now, since before Murray Watt actually had the portfolio of environment. 1300 221 0025, at 19 minutes to 9. Louise McGrath is Head of Industry Policy at the Australian Industry Group, and she's been listening to this conversation. Good morning, Louise.
1: Good morning. How are you, Damien?
0: Well, thanks. What do you make of this push from Kate Chaney? Do you support what she's asking for?
1: Yes, we broadly support, and we have for some time, the need for this national EPR scheme. I mean, it should be mandatory. It should be nationally harmonised. There's been some consultation, but, you know, if we're going down to brass tacks, we really need to develop it with genuine consultation with all parts of the value chain. So there's manufacturers, there's brand owners, recyclers, reprocessors, retailers, importers, and waste operators. They all have a role to play and they all need to be involved. And as I said, we need it to be mandatory and we also need it to be staged because, you know, we need to shape it to capacity and there will be SMEs we don't want to be left behind. But it is absolutely something that all industry wants.
0: Just remind us about your group's members and what their, I guess, stake is in this. How do they interact with this issue of packaging?
1: Well, really, all those that I mentioned in the value chain. So we have manufacturers, you know, food manufacturers, all sorts of manufacturers who rely on plastics packaging. We have plastics packaging manufacturers. We have recyclers. We have retailers. We have importers. So all those. And that's why, you know, we have this overview of the whole value chain and understanding that we want some certainty so that companies can make that investment. You know, this is complex chemistry and we need to make sure that there aren't unintended consequences. And we need to make sure that all the products that we rely on today, you know, in terms of food standards, food quality, the integrity of packaging still remain, but that we are able to reduce our footprint in terms of that plastics consumption.
0: So how important is it for this to be a nationally consistent approach, as opposed to, if I think of something like Containers for Change, that was sort of done at a state-by-state level?
1: Yeah, it's a nightmare, really, having state variants, because as companies can't make that investment. We're already a small market, and so we need to have the scale of the whole national market, and preferably New Zealand as well, to fund those investments to get that return on investment. But also, as a country, we rely on a lot of imported packaging and imported products. So global companies are also looking to us to fit into the global scheme. You know, as outlined, a number of other countries have already moved on this. So we need to catch up and we need to make sure that they align with our international partners so that companies can get that return on investment and get that scale.
0: Is there a bit of frustration that, you know, we're still waiting for a decision on this?
1: Yes, it is. And I think that the, you know, cost of living argument doesn't really fly because, as I said, it's not that high. But, you know, if we announce it today and then it's implemented sort of 2027, 2028, you know, by that time, industry will move forward, the science will move forward. You know, there's lots more innovative options. The cost shouldn't be that high. The cost applies when there are freeloaders. Also, not freeloaders.
0: You can go ahead and say whatever you like, Louise. No one else is listening. It's just you and me.
1: I mean, free riders. So there are already companies, as I said, who are global companies dealing with global rules already complying. And then there are others who fit outside that scheme. So we want to make sure everyone's in there and that reduces the cost for everyone.
0: And just so I understand correctly, the manufacturers who would be affected by this, are they in Australia or are they sending this packaging in from overseas?
1: So there are Australian plastics manufacturers, but we rely on a petrochemical supply chain that begins in the Gulf. So, you know, this is a sovereign capability issue as well. So if we can recycle the plastics that are in the country, and so think of it as a resource, extraction, that reduces our reliance on international supply chains.
0: Good to talk to you, Louise. Thanks for your time.
1: Thanks very much, Damien.
0: Louise McGrath, Head of Industry Policy at the Australian Industry Group. Keen to take your calls, 1300 221 0025. Dave's in Fremantle. What do you think about this plan put forward by Kate Chaney, Dave?
2: Yeah, g'day, mate. Look, Kate's looking at it from a little bit of a rose glasses, I think, to say that households will save money on waste. I mean, I rent. I'm not going to get a rent reduction because my landlord has had a sudden decline on their rates for a bit of waste. And where is the rubbish going? I mean, it's only going to be transitioned to another vessel or item packaging. Like, she's acting like we're just not going to be having anything in our pantries and fridges. And just on another point with your last guest, the premise around packaging and the whole supply chain, there's so much more to it than simply asking or expecting. They make money from these items getting sold. And we effectively, as a global, as a world, we cart water around. I had a really interesting TED talk and this lady summed it up perfectly. We literally haul water around the world. And that is the very essence is why we have these types of packaging that can cart water, which are plastic lined or plastic bottled. So if we go back and we cut out water and we avoid the microbiome from the small businesses needing to refill their customers' goods, they can't do that because there's water in there and it contaminates it. Yeah. It's just like you could have washing powder with just sheets and you can save all this stuff by not carting water around. And that's where it starts. Until they start looking at that, they're just going to chase themselves around in circles.
0: I think you bring up a good point, Dave, in terms of renters as well. You know, you would hope that eventually it would flow through, but the reality is it probably won't. But there are other benefits as well if you brought in a scheme like this, which is that the plastics would be recyclable and they wouldn't end up in landfill. Hopefully they'd get another life. Pretty scary to think that every piece of plastic we've ever created in human history still exists somewhere, unless it's been blasted off into space. That's a lot of plastic, isn't it? On the text line, your views coming in thick and fast. We are all responsible for the cost of removing plastic. Everyone just needs to accept it's a cost of consuming. This text agreeing with Dave, I think. Sorry, I could never see councils dropping their rates if their carting costs, taking waste away, reduced. I don't know. Hopefully they'd do the right thing. You'd hope they would. This one from Jim. We're going forward in time, but I think we're going backwards in ecological sustainability. Only 50 years ago, we didn't have anywhere near the rubbish that we have today. We need to go back to how it was 50-plus years ago with packaging and waste. Bruce, thank you for getting in touch on 0437 22 1025. Bruce says, we have a store in Mundaring that helps to eliminate plastic from our grocery shopping. You can bring your containers to fill or use their paper bags. It's called Waste Less Pantry. Thank you, Bruce. And I really support things like that. I think they're fantastic initiatives. I guess my question is, if there's an easier option, or it seems like an easier option, which is just to buy something in the packaging, it's too tempting sometimes to just take that option and to do it. We would all love to have the time to bring containers to refill things. Absolutely take my hat off to you if you are one of those people who is dedicated enough to do it. But if you give people the easier option, they will often take it. Look, let's talk about single-use nappies. They didn't exist back in the day, and I'm sure everyone could go back to reusable nappies if they were motivated to, or if single-use nappies didn't exist, but they do. And they're convenient, so people buy them, and they go into landfill, and that's a huge problem. Again, take my hat off to anyone who is on the reusable nappy train. It takes a lot of dedication. And this text saying 100% agree with this push to reduce plastic packaging. The big supermarkets can do their bit. Excess plastic packaging of their meat products is horrendous. Let's all make better choices, better choice drinks and products in glass and aluminium over those that are packaged in plastic. Glass and aluminium are infinitely recyclable. 11 minutes to 9 on 102.5 ABC Perth and across WA.
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0: Now, just to bring you up to speed on something we've been keeping our eye on for a little while, RAC's insurance business. Last year, the ACCC ruled out the $1.3 billion sale of the RAC's insurance arm to IAG, but IAG lodged a fresh bid under new merger rules that came into effect at the start of this year, and the competition regulator was expected to make a determination next month. But it said last week the timeline has been extended now for 20 business days following a request for further information. So another 20 business days to consider that fresh bid for a merger, IAG taking over RAC's insurance arm. We'll keep an eye on that for you. A decision is now expected on the 23rd of September.
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0: Well, as you've been hearing this morning, the Australian Competition and Consumer Commission has made Another big decision, exercising new powers to block Coles from opening a second supermarket in Kalgoorlie. This is making national news today. Have they made the right call? People of Kalgoorlie, you can let me know, 1300 22 1025. Mick Keogh is the Deputy Chair of the ACCC. Good morning.
7: Good morning.
0: Could you give us the reasons for this decision?
7: Our requirement is to consider transactions such as this on the basis of their impacts or likely impacts on competition. When we looked in a great deal of detail at this transaction, we reached the conclusion that it would likely result in one of the existing independents leaving the market in Kalgoorlie and no longer operating as a supermarket. But further than that, it was also highly unlikely that a further investor would come in and, for example, use those supermarket assets for a new supermarket. So the end result would be a move from four supermarket operators in Kalgoorlie to three, with Coles having about 40% market share in that market. And our conclusion was that would likely result in a substantial lessening of competition.
0: Okay, and how did you assess that? Like, how do you, I guess, get the crystal ball out and work out what would happen if they opened that second Coles?
7: Well, the process involves a very detailed examination, both of the information we were able to obtain from Coles, the information from other operators in that market, and I think at last count almost 10 expert reports. So they're reports by economists looking at things like the patterns of consumer behaviour, their purchasing patterns, pricing patterns between different supermarkets, et cetera, et cetera. So it's a very detailed and very involved process that leads to our conclusion.
0: Obviously, Coles not happy with this decision. They've got a statement out this morning saying they disagree and this denies Kalgoorlie shoppers greater choice and convenience. They've also said that you have underestimated Kalgoorlie's future growth

0: and demand, saying that it's experiencing significant residential growth and industrial activity, and there'll be increasing demand for supermarket capacity. How do you respond to that?
1: We looked in detail, and of course, projected population growth is a very important aspect of considering whether or not additional supermarket resources are needed. The evidence we looked at indicated there are proposals for housing development in Kalgoorlie, but the question of actual population growth is quite different to that, and all the projections both from state government and the federal government are that it's unlikely, and in fact the pattern of population growth in Kalgoorlie in previous times doesn't support a substantial increase in population going into the future. So there is no doubt some catch up in terms of housing availability, but when it comes to population, we reached a different conclusion.
0: Okay. Can Coles appeal this decision in any way, or is it final?
1: No, they can seek to have it reviewed by the Competition Tribunal, which is chaired by a judge of the Federal Court and has two experts on it. They can also seek to have it reconsidered on the basis of broader public benefits. So this decision focuses solely on the likely impacts on competition. They could come back with a further application arguing that there are wider public benefits available despite the loss of competition, and we would have to then consider that application.
0: Could they revisit this in another couple of years, say, you know, try again when the population has grown?
1: Yes, that's a distinct possibility as well. There's no permanent issue associated with our determination. We look at this proposed transaction, the conditions that exist at the moment, and make a determination based on that.
0: Okay. It's been described as unprecedented. I know that word gets used a lot in the media, but is this the first time the ACCC has used these particular powers?
1: No, it's not the first time we've used them. It is, in recent times, probably the first time we've determined that a transaction must not be put into effect. And the changes that were made to our legislation last year mean that rather than us needing to appeal to the federal court to prevent the transaction occurring, we now get to make the decision in the first degree. So in that respect, it's the first time we've exercised our ability to make the decision under the new law.
0: Okay. And does this decision set a precedent in any way for other, you know, considerations of supermarkets around Australia, or are they each assessed individually on their merits?
1: They are each assessed individually on their merits. We have to assess, the first part of our process is to assess what the market is. And of course, in supermarkets, the market is very much a local market, usually something in the order of 10 to 15 minutes drive, or perhaps a bit more depending on where you are. So, you know, it really does require us to focus down on a particular market, not a broader consideration of markets more generally.
0: Okay. And if we look further into Coles' statement, which, as you can imagine, was not all that pleased with this decision, they were talking about the fact this would have supported local jobs and development as well. They're saying 120 local jobs and 250 new homes at a time of a critical housing shortage in the city. Did you, were you obliged to consider any of that in your decision?
1: We're aware of that, but our consideration is related to competition, and there is nothing stopping the housing development going ahead, for example, with another tenant hosting a supermarket in the proposed shopping centre. In terms of job numbers, jobs in a particular supermarket don't necessarily mean a net increase in jobs if, in fact, there's a consequent loss of jobs in another supermarket. So we have to be careful about how we think about whether, in fact, there are broader benefits coming from these sorts of developments.
0: Okay, appreciate your time. Thank you very much.
1: Thank you very much.
0: That's Mick Keogh, an ACCC commissioner, deputy chair, in fact, of the ACCC, explaining why they have blocked the development of a second Coles supermarket in Kalgoorlie. VIA says Kalgoorlie had two Coles

0: was many years ago. What's different now? Don't know. Can only speculate that maybe some of those independent grocers have sprung up in the meantime. And Anne saying perhaps Coles could come to Esperance instead. The community is crying out for another supermarket. Woolworths here needs competition, as do the three independents that we have here. Anne, thank you very much. We did reach out to the Kalgoorlie Mayor and the local Chamber of Commerce and Industry, but the CEO wasn't available. If you are in the Goldfields, I'm quite sure that your local programs and news will continue following this story throughout the day, so make sure you stay tuned to ABC Local Radio and ABC News. And right here, of course, as well on 102.5 ABC Perth and across WA, because we'll continue the conversation after 9 o'clock with John Cummings, President of the WA Independent Grocers Association. And Trish Blake will be in after 9:30 to tell you about the new rules for any hospitality businesses selling you seafood.
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2: ABC. Good morning, I'm Garrett Bundy. The Prime Minister is defending the government's tax changes that target investors following poor housing market results. According to property data firm Cotality, dwelling values fell 0.4% nationally in June, the largest monthly decline since December 2022. Anthony Albanese says changes to negative gearing and capital gains tax are not to blame.
3: You don't assess things like property on the basis of a day-to-day basis. What you do is assess what will happen. And Treasury have done that. As a result of these changes, there'll be increase in the value of houses. It'll be slightly less, 2% to be precise, than it would have been otherwise.
2: American miner Alcoa has acquired the bauxite, alumina and aluminium assets of Perth-based company South 32 for a total value of more than $8 billion. Callum Lidlow reports.
4: South 32 has an 86% stake in Worsley Alumina, which operates a bauxite mine in Boddington, south of Perth, and an alumina refinery in WA's southwest. Alcoa will also assume total ownership of a smelter in South Africa and partial ownership of several assets in Brazil. The purchase consists of almost $4.6 billion cash, $1.4 billion in shares and $1 billion in contingent value rights. Alcoa will also take on around $1 billion of South 32's debt and lease liabilities. South 32's chief executive, Matt Daly, says the sale will simplify the company's portfolio and enable a lower-cost operating model.
2: In an unprecedented move, Australia's consumer watchdog has exercised new powers to block the opening of a new Coles supermarket and liquor store in the nation's biggest outback city on the grounds it could knock out smaller competitors. Jared Lucas has this story.
5: For the past 6 months, the Australian Competition and Consumer Commission has assessed plans by Coles to lease land near Kalgoorlie-Boulder Airport for the new development. The historic mining city is home to about 30,000 people and serviced by six supermarkets, including an existing Coles in the Kalgoorlie CBD. The ACCC has now formally opposed the proposal because it would substantially lessen competition. Coles says the decision underestimates Kalgoorlie's future growth and is considering its options.
2: Western Australia's Assistant Transport Minister says extra staff have been employed to process claims of the $100 fuel support payment, which is available as of this morning. Anyone with a driver's licence or learner's permit is eligible for the payment, which can be claimed through the Service WA app, in person or via paper submission. Jessica Stoikovsky has told 102.5 ABC Perth any unclaimed money will be donated to charity.
6: So if there is money left over at the end, it'll be added to the donate money that people do, and we will split it through the different categories.
2: The US Treasury has imposed sanctions on two Mexican nationals and nine entities tied to a cartel-linked smuggling scheme. The scheme sees fuel moved from the US into Mexico without paying a hefty tax on imports. In a statement, the Treasury says it's linked to Mexico's Jalisco New Generation cartel and is generating hundreds of millions of dollars annually for the group. Thousands of demonstrators have taken to streets across South Africa to demand all illegal migrants be deported after protest groups set an unofficial deadline for undocumented nationals to leave the country. Bridget Rollison reports.
7: The protesters had set Tuesday as an unofficial deadline for undocumented foreign nationals to leave the country, falsely claiming they could be arrested or deported if they stay. The South African government rejected those claims, insisting only the state can enforce immigration laws. Thousands of anti-immigration demonstrators rallied across cities, including Johannesburg and Durban, arguing illegal migrants are causing unemployment to rise and blamed them for high crime rates. South African police say 25,000 people have been repatriated so far amid concerns of violence and intimidation.
2: NBA superstar LeBron James is leaving the Los Angeles Lakers and will continue his NBA career with another team. The 41-year-old has spent the past eight seasons with the Lakers and helped the franchise win the 2020 title. James has played alongside his son Bronny, 21, since 2024. Media reports suggest the league's all-time leading scorer is a target for the Golden State Warriors in what would be a record-extending 24th NBA season. Showers today for the Southwest Land Division, likely more about the coast, and some rain for the far southern Gascoyne, southern Goldfields and Eucla. Cloudy in Perth, also a high chance of showers, a forecast top of 19 degrees. Right now in the city, it's 14 degrees. For news at any time, you can visit our website, news.abc.net.au.
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0: Yeah, great to have your company. And coming up, a slightly uncomfortable topic, but I think an important one. The number of strip searches in WA has gone through the roof in recent years. So if you're ever in the situation where police want to conduct one on you or someone in your family, a friend maybe, what powers do they have and what are your rights? You will find out shortly. And I think this is definitely information you would want to have ahead of time instead of frantically trying to Google it with an officer standing in front of you. So worthwhile staying with me to listen to that. And Consumer Protection Commissioner Trish Black will be in after 9:30 to talk about seafood, where it comes from, how that needs to be communicated to you, and who gets an exemption from these new country of origin labelling rules. She's here to help too. So if you've had a problem with a service or a product, call in after 9:30, 1300 22 1025.
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0: Just want to go back to that decision from the ACCC for a moment. Blocking the development of a second Coles in Kalgoorlie over competition concerns. John Cummings is president of the WA Independent Grocers Association. Good morning to you, John.
11: Morning, Damien.
0: Nice to chat to you again. How do you greet this decision?
11: Oh, well, I think the ACCC to be congratulated for doing their job.
0: In what way?
11: Well, that's what they're supposed to look after competition, and this is definitely a way of looking after competition in the grocery sector in Kalgoorlie.
0: So there are, I think they were saying, two independent grocers already in Kalgoorlie, and they were worried that if this second Coles opened up, one of those, there was a strong possibility they would close down. Do you think that's a reasonable sort of forecast?
11: Oh, I think that's without doubt. I mean, if you build another supermarket, think about the size of the supermarket. Now, there's four supermarkets in Kalgoorlie already. If you built a fifth one the same size, is the market going to grow? Are people going to buy more toilet paper? Are people going to wash their dishes more? No. So the market remains the same.

0: consider these large companies, Coles and Woolworths, open up stores for all different reasons. An independent opens up a store to try and make money. The fact of the matter, and this has been admitted to me by both Coles and Woolworths, of their of Woolworths 1,000 stores nationally, of Coles 860 nationally, they accept the fact that a couple of hundred of them don't make money. They actually lose money on a weekly basis.
1: And they're happy to cop that so that they can be in those markets.
0: Yeah, absolutely. They see it as blocking out competitors. They see it as stitching up a market completely. And they are happy to wear the one down the road, not making as much money as the one up the road, because in the end, they make as much as they want to.
1: And just to be clear, I should say that the ACCC said there's two franchised IGA supermarkets in Kalgoorlie and two independent grocers, plus a Coles and a Woolworths that are already there. I mean, is this evidence of the system working, the ACCC saying, no, you can't open up another one? Or I don't know whether there's other towns where you feel like this sort of decision would have been welcome in the past, but maybe it's too late.
0: Well, there are plenty of towns around where that has occurred. Take Albany as an example. You know, Albany now has two Woolworths, two Coles, and if we look at the history of it, the new Woolworths store, as most people around Albany would know, and it's been there for a long time, anybody could see that it wasn't making money in its first years of operation, the same for the Coles. You know, a market doesn't grow just because you build another retail outlet.
1: And
0: if that occurred, every time a new liquor store went up, people would drink more alcohol.
1: And just to sort of put it on the record, I suppose, John, what from your point of view is the value of, you know, having an independent grocer instead of a Coles or a Woolworths? What's the difference? I mean, sometimes, you know, people say, well, look, I'd love to support the independent grocer, but it's just a bit cheaper at the big supermarkets. So why do the independent grocers matter?
0: Well, the independents do give an option for people to go. They range differently from Coles and Woolworths. Coles and Woolworths virtually range identically to each other, whereas an independent will source local produce. You know, I'll give you an example. In our history, a product made in Australia, a free-range chicken, we were the first customer of those producers some 20 years ago in the whole of Australia. It's now a national brand. If they try and start off with a large supermarket, they're hit with ranging costs before they open the door. They're hit with having to supply X amount of numbers. They don't get a chance to grow. These small producers do not grow. You know, wine producers would not grow by just selling to majors. They've got to sell to small independents and create a niche market and grow their business from there.
1: Great to talk to you, John. Always nice to catch up. John Cummings is president of the WA Independent Grocers Association. Carmel saying, great decision, ACCC. Look after the smaller operators. Coles will survive. Smaller community and family businesses might not as a result of corporate domination. And this texter saying independent grocers are really expensive. I have one near me and only use them for emergencies. Thanks for your feedback. 1300 221 0025 is the number to call. And keep that handy.
2: Have your say on 1300 221 0025. 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
1: A delicate question to ask, but I wonder if you have ever been subjected to a strip search by police. Greens leader Brad Pettit has been asking questions in Parliament about how many of these strip searches are conducted by WA police, and the figures really caught my eye. There was effectively a doubling in the numbers in the space of just 3 years, so we're now up to almost 50,000 of these strip searches every year, and by my maths, about half of those are conducted on Aboriginal people. But there are rules that police have to follow. And John Hammond is from Hammond Legal, one of our Law Talk experts. Good morning to you, John.
3: Yeah, good morning, Damien.
1: Can police do a strip search on anyone they like?
3: They can do it on anyone, but subject to the powers they have under the Criminal Investigation Act. So police can strip

0: search if they reasonably suspect that a person has anything relevant to an offence. It's a pretty broad discretion.
1: Yeah, so how do they use that, I suppose? Is it a case of seeing a bulge in the pocket or, you know, thinking that they're a friend of a drug dealer or something? I mean, how broad is it?
0: Well, I suppose, Damien, one example might be if police see a burglar, for example, fleeing the scene from a house that's just been broken into. But even if that has happened, when a strip search occurs, I think the reason that Brad Pettit was so interested in what is happening in this regard is it's, I believe, a gross intrusion most of the time of people's rights. Because a strip search, I think it's important to remember, involves and can involve an inspection of the genital areas, the anal area, the buttocks and the breasts. So strip searches have to be undertaken with the clearest guidelines and with great care and, if it's possible, with dignity. I mean, there is a lot of people now in the legal world who believe that strip searches should not occur full stop.
1: Well, and I bet police would say, well, that's how we, you know, sometimes catch criminals, is to look, and if you give them an out, they will hide things in places where you can't get to.
0: Yeah, Damien, the data on strip searches in terms of what police discover, whether that be inspecting prisoners in the WA prisons through prison officers, or whether it be strip searching someone suspected of having committed an offence, less than 1% of people strip search are found to have anything on their body.
1: Yeah.
0: So the stats don't reveal that this is a good way to proceed by police.
1: So in 2021-22, there were about 24,000 of these strip searches conducted by WA police, and then 3 years later that was up to nearly 50,000, so almost a doubling there. Does that increase, does that seem reasonable to you? I'm trying to get my head around why there would be such an increase in numbers.
0: Well, police seem to indicate that more and more people are secreting contraband on their bodies, such as weapons, drugs, and particularly weapons. And that seems to be the reason why there are more strip searches. But the data doesn't seem to indicate that they're finding much when they do perform the strip searches.
1: Okay. What are my rights as a citizen? If police are in front of me and they say, we think we've got reasonable suspicion, what am I allowed to insist on?
0: Well, your rights as far as they exist are that the police officer must identify him or herself to you. They must inform you for the reason for the search, namely that they suspect you of having committed an offence of some sort, and they must ask your consent. The catch there is if you don't consent, you can be charged with obstructing a police search. So there is a catch there, but some people may find it more palatable to be charged with that offence than to be strip searched. They have to do it as quickly as possible. They can take you away to a place, namely a police station, to do it. It can't be intrusive, more than is reasonably necessary. They can tell you to remove any article of clothing, and they must tell you why it's necessary for you to remove your article of clothing. They must let you dress as soon as the strip search is finished. Any items of clothing that they want to keep, they can. They can keep your handbag, your purse, your wallet, your phone, anything that you're carrying if you're suspected of having been committed of an offence. So the powers are very, very broad. You can refuse consent to the search. And my advice in that case is you need to do it very politely and you need to state it very clearly. But do bear in mind, you can be charged.
1: Okay, but the
0: refuse consent.
1: Yeah, but the lesson is they have pretty broad powers to do this if they believe that you are concealing something.
0: That's right. Look, there's an academic in the US who recently wrote on this, and his view on the matter was that strip searches are repulsive, a traumatising practice, and unnecessary. A lot of states are moving to body scanners, So they take the person back to a police station and have them scanned by a body scanner like the one you'll walk through in an airport. Now, I believe we only have one of these body scanners at police stations, and that's at the Perth Watch House. They cost about, I think, $300,000, so they're not cheap. But I think in terms of human rights, human dignity, a body scanner to me is much more palatable.
1: Well, that might be the way forward then. And technology is always moving forward. John Hammond, thank you. You always give a really clear explanation of the law and how people can understand it. So I appreciate your time this morning.
0: Okay, thank you, Damien.
1: We'll catch you on Law Talk again very soon. That's John Hammond from Hammond Legal, 18 minutes past nine on 102.5 ABC Perth. Earlier this morning, I spoke to Associate Professor Hannah McGlade, a Noongar woman and a human rights lawyer at the Curtin Law School. Here's what she had to say to me about these figures. And just a reminder, about half of these strip searches were on Aboriginal people.
2: Aboriginal people, including Aboriginal women, are significantly overrepresented in police strip searching. That is a cause of concern, and it unfortunately raises the prospect of racial profiling.
1: And police do say that race does not play any part in who they choose to strip search, nor does age or sex. What do you make of that defence?
2: That goes against all the evidence we have that Aboriginal people do fare worse at every stage of the criminal justice system. That's an accepted position from our most highest judges in this state based on evidence of what we know. It's a very naive and inappropriate statement to be making. I think the police lack any kind of sophisticated understanding of race relations and racism today to be making such a statement. And it's not the first time that we've seen some evidence about police policing and its disparate, disproportionate impact on Aboriginal people. We're certainly aware of other research that points to this being a problem in policing.
1: Can you think of any reason why the numbers would have increased this much? I mean, it's a doubling in the space of just 3 years.
2: Well, I think it does point to a lack of leadership from the police commissioner and the minister and the hierarchy, but also the government of the day, because unfortunately this is a very long-standing issue that we're not tackling racism in Australia. We know that we had a very significant referendum on an Aboriginal voice to parliament, constitutional recognition, and after that no vote, 60-40 was roughly, Aboriginal people across the country reported a rise in racism, significant rise in racism. It was as if the genie was let out of the bottle, really. So perhaps that's what we're seeing here as well. I don't know if there have been any more proactive policing policies. We certainly also saw in

0: it is an invasion of privacy and our body's privacy. And, you know, to make a flippant assertion that innocent people have nothing to worry about actually distracts attention from the act itself and the fact that Aboriginal people, women included, who often have a history of violence, including sexual violence, are experiencing this form of treatment at very significant rates. It's quite unacceptable.
1: And so, to be clear, to you, these numbers are evidence of institutional racism?
0: Yes, institutional and systemic racism, evidence of state violence and discrimination to Aboriginal people, evidence of lack of regard to human rights. And while our Premier says he commits to truth-telling, he's not tackling any of these issues. He's not initiating substantive reforms to address these issues. So we're seeing, unfortunately, lip service given to the commitment to truth-telling in West Australia by the Premier. And that's really disappointing because we know he's got a long history in Aboriginal affairs and we would have hoped for better from him.
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1: Okay, that's Associate Professor Hannah McGlade, a Noongar woman and a human rights lawyer at the Curtin Law School. We did invite police to speak to you today. They gave us a statement instead saying strip search numbers reflect operational activity, including custody volumes, enforcement activity and lawful use of search powers. Police, as John Hammond said, may conduct strip searches where it's lawful and necessary based on the circumstances and a reasonable suspicion that evidence may be concealed. Now, they're saying that decision is based on the circumstances of the incident and takes into account antecedents, criminal history and behaviour. They say age, sex and race are not factors in the decision to conduct a strip search. And then they go on to point out the advances in technology, which they say result in police solving crime faster, increasing sanction rates and processing offenders through facilities like the Perth Watch House. So they're saying a significant rise in the number of offenders processed means more strip searches, I guess. 24 minutes past nine. Alex from Caranup is on the text line saying, what? Give me the numbers per year again. Was that 50,000 per year? Yes, it is, Alex. You've done the maths and calculated that at 137 strip searches per day. That's what the numbers say. Yep, they went up from 25,000 a year a couple of years ago. And we're now up around the 50,000 per year mark. Strip searches conducted by WA Police, which is a fairly substantial increase. That's why we're chatting about it today. A couple of questions that I can't immediately answer, but I might see if John can address them the next time he's in for Law Talk, such as whether you can request to be body scanned rather than strip searched. Don't know the answer to that off the top of my head, but there's a question about whether you need to be strip searched by a person of the same gender. The general rule is yes, you do. I think there may be an exemption or two, but that is the general rule that you do need to be searched by a person of the same gender. Now, Jacqueline McGowan-Jones wants to chip in on this conversation. She is the WA Commissioner for Children and Young People. Good morning to you, Jacqueline.
3: Good morning, Damien, and good morning to your listeners.
1: Now, these figures obtained by the Greens in State Parliament did include a breakdown of how many of these searches are conducted on children. They go up and down a little bit, but somewhere between sort of 900 and, up to 1,400 strip searches a year on children and young people. How do you feel about that?
3: Look, I'd have to agree that this is an immense breach of human rights. Less than 1% of strip searches find any contraband in Australia. And using strip searches on children is child sexual abuse. The usage data has shown that it is often being used as a tool of punishment or coercive control, which is part of what family and domestic violence victims fear all the time. But if anybody else stopped your child in the street or took them into a building and strip searched them and weren't police without good reason, we would then be arresting them for child sex abuse. Mm.
1: But, I mean, they've got the power. They're legally empowered to do this. Isn't that the point, that they can?
3: That is the problem. They should be using body scanners. I know there's one at Perth Watch House. I know they're expensive.

0: it is much more expensive to have a person traumatised for the rest of their life needing services and supports to assist them from the trauma than it is to buy a machine which allows a person dignity. If we were finding 99% of strip searches found contraband, whether it be a knife or drugs or whatever they may assume they're looking for, that would be a different matter. But less than 1% actually result in finding contraband.
1: So do you think the law should be changed so that police cannot conduct strip searches on someone under the age of 18?
0: I think we need much tighter controls around when they can be done. It says in the legislation, you know, if an officer reasonably suspects that a person has in his or her possession anything relevant to an offence. Now, the challenge we have with that is, how do they reasonably suspect? And my office is on Forest Place, as you know, and there are a few types of searches. There's a basic search, there's a strip search, there's a forensic intimate search, there's a forensic non-intimate search. But I see young people and older people all the time being asked to remove outerwear on the street outside my office, and that includes trousers and other things, and that's totally unacceptable to be doing that in public.
1: I mean, pretty strong words from you this morning, likening this to child sex abuse. I mean, police officers listening might feel a bit offended by that. I mean, surely they're not doing this unless they absolutely have to. I can't imagine it would be enjoyable for them either, having to do these searches.
0: Look, they may feel offended. It is part of their legislation. The police officers are doing what they are entitled to do. My concern is that when doing an intimate search or a strip search of a child, a person under 18 in the Police Act and the Criminal Investigation Act are defined as a child, and when we are doing that with less than 1% resulting in finding anything, clearly we are doing this too often without reasonable suspicion, and we are not understanding the impact this will have on a child. As I said, Damien, if anybody else took my child into a house or a building and did a strip search, we would be arresting them for child abuse. And it is the same whether it's for a reasonable suspicion. This is an intimate search of a child. We have told children over and over, do not let people touch you. Do not let people do things to you that you don't feel comfortable with. And because we've got a law that says this can happen, then our children are subjected to shame and distress and trauma.
1: I appreciate you being part of this conversation. Jacqueline McGowan-Jones there, the WA Commissioner for Children and Young People. Plenty of your feedback coming in on the text line. Thank you. This one, strip searching a child. You've got to be joking. If this is the only way to fight crime at the moment, well, we need new police. I think the police commissioner is holding a press conference later this morning about some other matters. We'll see if he can be asked about this. I'd be interested to hear what he's got to say.
2: Tammy Shipley believed someone was out to hurt her. She's put under 24-hour surveillance, and then something strange happens.
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1: Well, coming up on Mornings, new rules for any hospitality businesses that are selling you seafood. They will have to tell you whether it's local fish or imported, but there are a couple of exemptions. Stay with me for consumer protection with Trish Blake. She will take your calls too on 1300 22 1025. Just gone 9:30, and time for some news headlines with Garrett Mundy.
4: G'day, Damien. In the news, property experts say many home buyers are taking a wait-and-see approach to see how low prices will go. A new report by analytics firm Cotality shows Australia's housing market downturn has worsened, with home values recording a monthly fall of 1.3%, the biggest monthly decline in 3.5 years. Cotality's Tim Lawless says purchasers are holding back, despite it appearing to be a buyer's market. The government is facing backlash from multiple political parties about its gambling advertising reforms. Under the proposal, ads will be restricted on TV and radio during certain hours, while gambling ads in sports venues and on players' and officials' uniforms will be phased in. Liberal frontbencher Dan Tehan says the coalition wants the reforms to go further. And a fire in Solomon Islands has wiped out nearly 90% of a major reforestation project at the Bloody Ridge National Historical Park. Park rangers believe the blaze was deliberately lit and is being fueled by dry and windy conditions. Thousands of native trees have been lost or significantly damaged. More news at 10 o'clock, Damien.
1: Thank you very much, Garrett. Now, what have you got in mind for Newsbeats today?
4: Did you know Wimbledon is underway?
1: No, I have no idea. Is some sort of sport with rackets or balls?
4: I reckon it's, unless you're a real tennis follower, which I am not, it's probably slipped under the radar because we've got the World Cup going on.
1: And look, to be honest, I reckon Gibbo is probably glued to the TV.
4: I assume he's there.
1: That's, do you know, isn't it some stupendous figure like to buy strawberries and cream, which is the iconic Wimbledon dish, is something like, I don't know, £20 or something crazy for a little punnet. I don't know. I don't think I could afford it, but good luck to you if you
4: very
1: can.
4: Very serious event.
1: It is, and there's a lot of rules about Wimbledon.
4: There are a lot of rules, and the main one is that the athletes really have to wear white. The wording of the ruling, if I may, competitors must be dressed in suitable tennis attire that is almost entirely white, and this applies from the point at which the player enters the court surround. There's an exemption for the ladies who wear undergarments and stuff like that. The reason we bring this up, Damien, is because Naomi Osaka, in her first round match late yesterday, I think it was, came out in what was essentially a traditional Japanese kimono, which was all white. A bespoke outfit embroidered with cranes and cherry blossoms, and she also donned a traditional kanzashi hair ornament, also in white. I know my white.
1: So she's following the rules?
4: She's following the rules, but she's doing her own thing, and she's known for doing groundbreaking sort of adventurous attire. So we, to keep with the Wimbledon theme, we want white songs today. They don't have to be all white, but they have to have a white reference.
1: I probably can't play the entirety of the White album, but let's narrow it down to one song.
4: Yes.
1: I love the concept.
4: Okay.
1: So creative, Garrett. Thank you.
4: Thank you.
1: Text in your suggestions, 0437-221025. White is the theme for today's Newsbeats, and I'll pass those on to Garrett. He'll pick a winner to play in 1 hour's time.
3: 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Finance.
1: Now, there is a lot happening this morning. Phil George is a representative of Euroz Hartleys and part of our Money Matters team, of course. And Phil, to kick us off, some big news concerning Alcoa and South 32.
5: That's right, Damien. And there is a lot happening. Now, South 32 have agreed to sell its suite of aluminium assets to Alcoa. That deal valued up around $5.6 billion. Strong asset sale there. And shareholders of South 32 applauding that move. The stock is up 32%. Where's it trading right now? It's at $4.22, so it's a gain of just under 33 cents, so up 8% this morning. So that's strong, and there's quite a bit of stock-specific news, actually. Coles have fallen 6%. They're back to $22.82 on news that the ACCC has blocked a planned purchase of a new site in Kalgoorlie-Boulder. ACCC saying that that new site would diminish competition in the region. And as you might expect, shareholders in Woolworths taking cover as well. That stock's down about 2% to $39.31. So quite an interesting development, that. The big four banks, though, are the major drag on our market, which is currently down 18 points on the ASX 200, 8,760. We did see some news out this morning concerning housing prices, that housing pricing data for the quarter ending June, confirming that the fall is accelerating. Certainly Sydney, Melbourne and Canberra now firmly in the negative. Other regions still strong or increasing, but certainly that rate of change is starting to go negative. So that is what's causing selling in the bank. CBA has the most exposure. That stock's down $2.41 to $162.21, so a fall of 1.5%. NAB down 48. They're at $37.38, and Westpac getting away a little cheaply on that, down just 0.6% to $35 even. We did see a pretty strong night on global markets, Damien. So the NASDAQ in particular was strong up 1.5%. But as I say, our banking sector in particular, the drag. BHP, though, bucking the trend, it's up 81 cents to $60.21. So that stock's performing well. South32 we've covered. Some buying with the group of wealth management stocks. Net Wealth's up 7%, Perpetual higher by 14%.

0: HUB24, which is a large investment platform, up around about 6% this morning, and some good buying also for within the healthcare sector. CSL up $2.11, they're at 116.85. ProMedicus up 3%, doing nicely, and some of those smaller biotechs all up by 2 to 3%. Technology a little bit mixed, but technology one is firmly in front this morning. Computer share probably the best of that group, up $1.06 to $39.34. The Aussie dolly, Aussie dollar, a little bit of a rally, up almost 0.5%. Damien, trading at 68.97 for the Aussie dolly.
1: Thank you. Nothing wrong with an Aussie dolly.
0: That's what I thought.
1: we'll see you in the studio tomorrow for Money Matters, where people can ask you questions. Yeah.
0: That'd be great. See you then.
1: Thanks very much, Phil George from Euroz Hartleys, taking your calls tomorrow on Money Matters alongside the rest of the panel. So don't miss that on Mornings tomorrow.
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1: Catherine Shelfout is with you from the Weather Bureau. Hello, Catherine. What's the situation across WA today?
3: Good morning, Damien. I just caught a glimpse of the sun out of my window here in Perth. But, we do have a few more showers around. So at the moment, there's a cold front sitting south of the state. It's sort of lying flat, so it's an east-west kind of front rather than an upright one. So it's just going to push up along the south coast, and we'll see some there's already showers around sort of south of Geraldton and around the coast, along the south coast there as well. So we'll see those increasing a little bit today. And that might be the last of it for a few days, or the worst of it for a few days. So once that front moves away, there's a ridge sitting over the Gascoyne that will start to move south, and we'll move into sort of drier conditions for a few days. But quite windy along the south coast today as well, through the south coastal districts around Esperance and across the Eucla as well, as that front moves by. And up in the north, things are pretty quiet at the moment, just light southeasterly winds, but they will see a little bit of cloud, some rain and isolated storms from Friday, mostly through the interior and the eastern parts of the Pilbara. But, really generally pretty quiet, especially once these showers today sort of clear off. And we're still sort of temperatures sitting a little bit below average, quite chilly around the place, sitting in the sort of 16, 17 degree mark for most of the Southwest Land Division. And you'd really want to be in Kununurra today, where it's partly cloudy and 33. That's the pick of the bunch. Perth today, showers 19. We're looking at sort of 3 to 9 millimetres possible today. Some of that might have already fallen before 9 a.m. and so a little bit left for the rest of today. Possible just an early shower tomorrow, but not much in it. 8 tonight, 17 the maximum, and partly cloudy and 18 for Friday.
1: Thank you, Catherine. Now you've got me dreaming of Kununurra, so thanks very much for that. It's been too long since I was up there. Thanks, Catherine.
3: For sure.
1: She's the duty forecaster from the Weather Bureau today, and hello to all our friends in Kununurra. Get your suggestions in for news beats, please. We want songs about or concerning the colour white, please, in honour of Wimbledon and Naomi Osaka's entrance to the court. White. For Newsbeats today, 0437 221025. Trish Blake is in next for Consumer Protection, so get on the phone, 1300 221025.

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0: She's back. Hello, Trish Blake.
4: Hello, Damien. How are you?
0: Great. So nice to see you again. 1300 221 0025. Trish is a font of information, as you know. And we'll get to your call shortly, Sharon. Thank you for ringing in nice and early. But these new seafood labelling laws, they kick in from today, and you get the job of policing them.
4: They do. So happy new financial year to all the accountants and everyone out there, and happy new financial year to all the hospitality industry, because from today, you need to be making clear either on your menu or on your boards, your ordering boards, if you're more of a fast food takeaway place, where your seafood is sourced from. So, you know, when we go into a supermarket and you'll see fish or you'll see a seafood mix and it'll tell you whether it's from Australia or from another country, that now will apply in restaurants and takeaway outlets as well, so all hospitality outlets.
0: Is it for literally anything that has fish in it?
4: Yes. So, well, there's a couple of minor exceptions. So if you have, say, a Caesar salad with an occasional anchovy in it or a pizza with a slight anchovy on it, that doesn't require it. Also things that are like a fish sauce based, you know, like in your Chinese food or Asian food, if you use fish sauce, no, that doesn't require it. But if it does have you know, a substantial amount of seafood, so your surf and turf even, that will require on the menu to be noted. Now, this is a federal government initiative, but it's being rolled out in all states, and Consumer Protection is responsible for enforcement in Western Australia. What the options are for these hospitality outlets is, it's quite simple. So it's what we call the AIM method. So you can simply say, you can put an A for Australian seafood, an I for imported seafood, or an M for mixed seafood. Now, if you're using those initials somewhere on your menu, you need to have the key, what we call the key. So it says what those that AIM means. But
0: people should get the idea, hopefully.
4: They will eventually. Alternatively, you can say, you can put the full word. So you could put Australian, imported, or mixed if you want to.
0: More information, the better
4: is
0: always good.
4: But yeah, or you could put the actual country of origin. But we know for a lot of hospitality outlets that their source of seafood will change quite regularly depending on where supplies are coming from, also depending on time of year. So we figured the AIM method was the easiest way of doing it.
0: And these rules don't apply to a couple of settings. What are they?
4: Exactly. So school canteens, you're off the hook. Prisons are off the hook. Hospitals are off the hook, and I believe nursing homes, but also fundraising events.
0: Right, okay.
4: So if you're, you know, if you have a market, so it's different. So if it's a full market and you're a business running a food truck, then you do have to, and you're doing it as a business, you do have to use the labelling. But if you are, say,
0: bringing along a fish pie to a bake sale or something.
4: Exactly. You wouldn't have to do that. Yes.
0: Okay. All right. That is good to know. Thank you. Hopefully everyone's doing it and they're aware of it because you're supposed to do it from today.
4: Yeah. So we have been rolling out a lot of information to industry over the past year. So the Commonwealth has been rolling out information and Consumer Protection. We've been attending some foodie events. We've also been putting articles in the hospitality journals and we've had some information on our socials. So they should all be aware of it. Look, the first period of time, we're going to take a very gentle approach with industry because we know this is new for a lot of these hospitality, and particularly because you have such a broad range of businesses in this space. So you have the really top-end restaurants, and we'd probably expect them to get it right pretty much straight away because they have a big back-end kind of support behind them, down to your little food trucks. we're going to be a bit more gentle. There's going to be a lot of education. The only time we're going to perhaps take action in the first few months is if we see something really egregious, or if we come across someone after a couple of times we've given them notice and then they still aren't complying.
0: Well, before we go to your questions, this one on the text line to that point says, I wonder if Macca's will have to include that information for their fish burgers. Is there actually any fish in there is the real question.
4: Yeah. Well, if there's not fish in their fish burger, I would then say it's misleading.
0: Well, true. So they get you another way.
4: They do. So we will get them. But yes, they will. So all fast food, so all of your fast food takeaways, if they advertise, if their menu has fish or seafood of any sort on it, they must be using this labelling from today.
0: All right. Thank you. Great information as always. 1300 221 0025. Sharon's in Albany. And Sharon, you have had a problem with a tradie. Tell us what's happened.
3: Oh, good morning, Trish and Damien. Thanks for taking my call. I'll keep it as brief as possible. We accepted a quote for a driveway from a local tradesperson. He asked for, and we paid, a sizeable deposit because of the cost of materials. The job was to start late February, early March. Many promised start dates came and went, many excuses. In June, we were getting quite concerned. Then he said to us he was burnt out, stressed and sick, didn't know why he hadn't got to our job. We said, look, let's call it quits, take the stress off yourself and just refund the deposit, which he agreed to do. 2 dates came and went during June that the refund was to be paid and it wasn't paid. And then for the last 2 weeks, he no longer answers calls or responds to messages. So getting really concerned now.
4: Yeah, look, Sharon, I am so sorry this is happening to you. And unfortunately, we do see this quite a bit with some trade. Like I always say, a lot of tradies do the right thing, but some tradies, again, I don't think it's ill intention, but they get in over their head. Things can go wrong, like they can get sick and so forth. But when that happens, you have to do the right thing. You have to refund the money and keep the lines of communication open. So, Sharon, what I'm going to do is put you back to the producers and we'll get your details and I'll get the team to get in touch with you and we'll try and get in touch with this tradie. I suspect the funds may not be there. Well, one question I do have, Sharon, and I suspect the answer is no, but did you pay by credit card at all?
3: No, we paid by direct deposit because it was a reasonable amount of money.
4: It's quite a lot of money, I understand, absolutely. Mm-hmm. So, you know, if it had been by credit card, I would have been saying to you, ask for a chargeback. But I understand when it is these large sums of money that's highly unlikely, having just had a driveway done myself and it is bank transfer territory. So I completely understand that's why you've done that. So we'll get your details from the producers and we'll get the team to get in touch. You are 100% entitled to a full refund of the deposit you've paid and we will do our best to work with this tradesperson to see if we can get that back for you.
0: I hope that helps, Sharon. And just as a quick reminder, what percentage deposit should you be handing over in a situation like that?
4: Look, we would often say no more than 10%, if possible. We really try to discourage, but I do understand in circumstances like this, like a driveway where the tradie will have to buy the bitumen or the gravel, depending on what the driveway is going to be, or it might be a paved driveway. There's a lot of materials there. Sometimes I would now say to people, see if you can pay direct to whoever's going to supply the materials so that you've got a contract with that materials supplier and they deliver direct to you and then the tradesperson comes in and does the work. So at least you've got the materials there and that part of your fund are protected. Not all tradespeople will agree to that because they also have agreements with different suppliers and things like that, but it's worth asking the question. Otherwise, if not, keep the deposits really low.
0: Now, Trish, we were chatting about the tow truck industry. Was it yesterday? Yes, it was just yesterday on mornings because from today, tow truck businesses in WA have to start applying to get authorised.
4: It's a busy day.
0: It is July 1. Always a raft of new changes coming in. But this is all part of the ongoing efforts to sort of clean up the industry, stop some of that dodgy behaviour from happening. So Department of Transport is taking care of the authorising side of things, hopefully weed out some of those nasty pasties. But when there are complaints in this industry, you get them. I'm just trying to work out over the last few years, have you been seeing more, less? How are things going?
4: Yeah, look, we're still seeing a very steady stream of complaints in relation to the tow truck industry. But the type or the nature of the complaint is shifting. So back in the early days when these problems were first uncovered. What we were seeing was a lot of bullying tactics amongst the drivers themselves. So we'd see a lot of aggression on the side of the road. We would see people being forced into accepting tow truck drivers, the first one that pulled up. We were seeing a high volume of misleading statements being made, or allegations of misleading statements being made at the side of the road, like, you must accept me because I was the first tow truck. You have to get towed. That seems to have calmed down, although we are still, unfortunately, hearing complaints of those misleading statements still. So I do want to clarify for people what their rights are in a minute. What we are now seeing, though, is whilst the regulations safeguard that first tow, so from accident to first point of drop-off, so that might be to the tow truck driver's yard or to the mechanic, what we're seeing more complaints about now is what we call the secondary and subsequent tow. So when it goes from yard to, say, the smash repairer, that's not regulated. And that's where we're seeing complaints of exorbitant pricing getting charged. So I would love to see some further regulation in that space. What we understand from industry is that is regulated to a large extent in the Eastern Seaboard, and they don't get the same kind of complaints there that we get here. So we will continue to work with Department of Transport, and we have regular conversations with them and with the insurance industry and with the Motor Trades Association. So we're all around the table trying to resolve this issue. And again, I do want to say there are a lot of tow truck drivers out there who are very honest, hardworking individuals, and I feel for them because it is a very small cohort that are giving the industry a bad name, and that with this licensing that Department of Transport is bringing in today will hopefully weed out those bad actors, as you say. So in terms of your rights, what I want people to know, unless your car cannot be driven, you can drive your car home. You do not have to be towed. People, what we're hearing from a lot of consumers is that they were told they have to have their car towed or it will void their insurance. Now, I've yet to see, particularly where it's just cosmetic damage, so where it's just a dented bumper, and that's where we're often getting complaints from consumers, where it's just cosmetic damage, a scrape down the side, a dented rear bumper, they're being told if they don't tow, it'll void their car insurance. I find that very hard to believe. I've not yet seen an insurance policy that has that. So really do read your insurance policy. Know what is covered or isn't. The other thing is you can get the car towed to where you want it towed. So it does not have to go to the tow truck driver's yard. So if you know who your favourite smash repairer is, you might have had a bit of work done before, get it towed there or get it towed to your home. And then you've got control over your car, because once it's in that tow truck driver's yard, you then have to pay fees, daily storage fees, until you retrieve that car. And often we're finding it's those daily storage fees that really rack up for people. And that's where we're getting a lot of complaints about exorbitant charges.
0: And look, the insurance industry is worried about this too, because, you know, ultimately this affects the premiums that we all have to pay. So They are certainly looking for some improvements just to that secondary tow situation and a few other things as well. Thank you for that. Bill has a question for you on the text line, saying, we purchased some high-end German furniture approximately 10 years ago for about $40,000. The retailer offered a deal to include assembly, but never provided the assembly instructions. When we moved house, we paid for them to disassemble it so it could go into storage. And now we would like to reassemble it ourselves, and we asked them for the instructions, but they said,

0: Well, we don't keep those instructions. We can't provide them. And we can only quote you to reassemble them. Is that fair, says Bill, or do I have options?
1: Do they
0: have to give you the instructions? That's kind of a difficult...
1: It's a bit tough because they have to have things available for a reasonable period of time. And I would say 10 years might be a bit long. But the fact that they can reassemble them suggests to me that
0: they have those instructions.
1: They have those instructions. So try again and just... say that the Australian consumer law says that they need to have parts and support available for a reasonable period of time, and ask for those instructions so you can reassemble them. And if they're not forthcoming, I would go to the manufacturer itself. The internet is a wonderful place these days. I would actually search it because I always lose the instruction manuals for the products I've got. It's usually in this massive pile of documents that I...
0: And it all fades away anyway.
1: And I've searched for things online and you tend to find them.
0: Do they have to supply, if it's something that isn't assembled, does a retailer have to supply you with instructions, or is it supposed to come with the product? Is that something that's...
1: You would expect it to come with the product if it's a non-assembled.
0: But if you're buying the product, I mean, you should ask, and if it doesn't come with instructions, that's just your problem,
1: yep.
0: I guess?
1: Yep, yeah, absolutely.
0: Okay. Yeah. So you have to be sure what you're buying,
1: yeah,
0: I suppose.
1: Yeah, I think be very careful about what you're buying. Look, I would be very surprised if a manufacturer doesn't give instructions because it's in their best...
0: Wouldn't help their business, would it?
1: No, exactly. It's in their best interest.
0: You're sitting there with the Allen key going, ah!
1: Doesn't quite fit, and then you break it. So definitely I would be, I'd be searching online, but I'd go back to the actual manufacturer direct.
0: Thank you very much, Trish. Fabulous work as always, and great advice.
1: No worries. Thank you.
0: Thanks, we'll catch you again soon. That's Trish Blake, our Consumer Protection Commissioner. If you're in the regions, farewell to you for today. But if you're staying with me after 10 o'clock, and I hope you are, what happens when the might and power of the mainstream media decides that you are their next target? Someone somewhere has made the decision that you are in the wrong, and so you become the victim of a journalistic hit job. Not just once, but over and over and over again. Relentless negative articles on the front page targeting you and your family. Anything you've ever written or said gets dug up and used against you. In a moment, you'll hear about some of the people who have experienced this, why they ended up in the firing line, and what they did to fight back. And a simple question for you. Are you happy? I'd like to gauge that today, and I'll tell you more after 10 o'clock. It's time for the news.
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5: ABC News, good morning, I'm Garrett Mundy. Assistant Treasurer Daniel Molino says the federal government is considering how it can better regulate the big four accounting firms, KPMG, Deloitte, PwC and Ernst & Young. In recent weeks, partners at KPMG leaked client information and mishandled a whistleblower, while two men were sacked from EY for allegedly accessing the Prime Minister's personal banking information. Mr. Molino says there are issues with the firm's partnership structure and is considering capping the number of partners from 1,000 to around 400.
6: There have been a number of instances now of behaviour that is simply not good enough. There have been a number of instances of opportunistic behaviour, of breaches of trust, of confidential information being used in ways that is highly inappropriate. So it is clear to me that we need to look at strengthening arrangements.
5: Supermarket giant Coles says it disagrees with a decision by Australia's consumer watchdog to block the opening of a new Coles supermarket and liquor store in Kalgoorlie-Boulder and is considering its options. The Australian Competition and Consumer Commission has exercised new powers to formally oppose Coles' acquisition of land in the West Kalgoorlie suburb of Somerville for the new development. The ACCC says it would likely have the effect of substantially lessening competition and lead to the exit of an independent competitor. In a statement, Coles says the decision underestimates Kalgoorlie's future growth and denies shoppers greater choice and convenience. It says the new store would have supported 120 local jobs and the development of 250 new homes. Iran says it will not meet with the top US envoys who've flown to the region following an outbreak of hostilities. Steve Witkoff and US President Donald Trump's son-in-law Jared Kushner have arrived in Doha for what the White House has described as high-level talks. But Iran and host Qatar say the pair will meet with mediators rather than

0: the Iranians themselves. Iranian officials say the two sides must sort out the terms of a ceasefire they signed 2 weeks ago before they can tackle more difficult topics such as Tehran's nuclear program. Police in Monaco and France are searching for a suspected bomber who injured three people, including a Ukrainian oligarch, after detonating a parcel inside a luxury apartment. Europe correspondent Catherine Diss reports.
1: Inside what's described as the safest square mile in Europe, a perpetrator detonated a bomb at a lavish apartment in Monaco La Ruse. Vadim Yamalayev, an ultra-rich Ukrainian oligarch, was leaving the building with his wife and teenage son. All three were injured. A suspect was caught on CCTV fleeing the crime scene and is still on the run. No one has claimed responsibility for the attack, but Vadim Yamalayev was no friend to Ukraine or Russia. In 2023, Kyiv sanctioned him for 10 years for allegedly continuing to sell alcohol in Russian-occupied Crimea, thereby paying tax to Moscow.
0: Australia's unpaid superannuation bill has blown out by $500 million in the past year, now costing Australians $6.3 billion in lost retirement savings each year. The Super Members Council, which includes the big industry funds, undertook analysis of recently released Australian Tax Office data. The council's analysis shows that more than one in four workers were underpaid an average of $1,850 in 2023-24, up from $1,730 the previous year. Legislation coming into effect today means employers will now need to pay workers super at the same time as their wages. A section of the Great Northern Highway in the Kimberley has reopened after a truck rolled and caught fire earlier this morning. Police say the driver escaped with minor injuries. The highway, southeast of Fitzroy Crossing, has been cleared, but drivers are urged to be careful in the area. France has continued its ruthless run at the Soccer World Cup, beating Sweden 3-0 in their round of 32 match. ABC Sports' Amanda Shalala reports from New York, New Jersey Stadium.
2: Les Bleus are in imperious form in North America and blew Sweden away. Captain Kylian Mbappe scored two quality goals to take him level with Lionel Messi with six in the Golden Boot race. Bradley Barcola added the other, while Michael Olise was a superb contributor. They'll face the defensive might of Paraguay in the next round. Earlier, Norway beat Cote d'Ivoire 2-1 to set up a round of 16 clash with Brazil.
0: Showers today for the southwest land division, likely more about the coast, and some rain possible over the far southern Gascoyne, southern Goldfields and Eucla. A cloudy day in Perth, a very high chance of showers, west to southwesterly winds, 20 to 30 kilometres an hour. They'll become light late in the evening. Expecting a top of 19 degrees for the city, where right now it is 15.9 degrees. 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
4: Great to have your company on this Wednesday morning. Alex and Karen up. So she's good, isn't she, our Trish Blake? Brilliant. Thank you, Trish. Could not agree more, Alex. She is a national treasure, not just Western Australian. Next, accusations that the Murdoch media empire is an international bullying factory. You'll hear about some of the people who ended up in the firing line and what they did to fight back. And if any of this still matters as people move away from traditional newspapers and into more of the online space. And get this, according to some new research, here in Western Australia, we are among the happiest people in the country. Second only to the Northern Territory. We'll let them have it, I suppose. They can have our GST dollars if they want, but apparently we're second happiest in the country after the Northern Territory, and we're also the most optimistic. Does that align with how you feel? Tell me if you feel happy and what makes you happy. 1300 221 0025. You've got until 11 o'clock to let me know. And you may have heard Gary Adshead, former Drive presenter, on with Jerry Mellett yesterday on the Perth Drive program, discussing some figures that, as they said, fell off the back of a truck, revealing some part of how much the state government has been spending on these tourism events that they've keep saying are commercial in confidence. They can't tell us how much they're investing. Well, the Premier has held a press conference this morning. He's been asked about those figures and it's got a little fiery. So I'll bring you that audio a bit later on this half hour.
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4: Well, imagine if you were the subject of a journalistic hit job. A sustained barrage of negative press that lasted for days, weeks, maybe even years. The Murdoch media empire is once again being scrutinised for what's being described as smear tactics and relentless attacks on those who don't fit the Murdoch mould. It's all been forensically detailed in a new book co-authored by Andrew Dodd. He's a professor of journalism who, by the way, is a former employee of the Murdoch empire. Andrew, good morning.
6: Good morning to you, Damien.
4: The title of your book is Getting Murdoched. Now, because you've chosen to invent a catchy new word, you have to tell us what it means. What is getting Murdoched?
6: Well, basically it means being targeted by the Murdoch press or by one of the outlets that Murdoch owns because you've said something, you've dared to say something that the company doesn't agree with. So you might be a climate scientist or a LGBTQI person, or you might be a progressive or an enemy of one of their friends, and as a result you get targeted, as you said, relentlessly over weeks or even longer in stories written and produced by that company.
4: So we're not talking about a one-off article. This is a sustained and a deliberate sort of campaign where the newspapers are choosing to pick on someone. That's what you're saying?
6: Well, actually, Murdoching can come in that form as well. You know, a drive-by Murdoching can happen. They can be quick and furious, or they can be long-lasting. So they come in many forms.
4: Okay. Now, you could argue that, you know, ever since the printing press was invented, media outlets have had their favourites and their enemies. Why have you chosen to focus specifically on the Murdoch press?
6: Yeah, it's a great question. You're right. There have always been sort of targeted campaigns by the media, but we're talking here about really a global media business. This is, in many ways, the most powerful global media business. And we looked across the Anglophone world, particularly in the UK, the US and Australia, where Murdoch has been at this for 70 years. So this is a company with deep reach and with a lot of breadth. And so for that reason, we wanted to look at its tactics. And also because here in Australia, it controls two-thirds of the market in terms of circulation of newspapers. So it has an outsized influence on democratic discourse and on civil discussion. And so we thought it was really important to look at it forensically.
4: Mm. Now, I will declare I only know a handful of people who work at News Corp, but those people all seem like fairly decent, reasonable, fair-minded journalists to me. They're just turning up to do the job because that's where they work. How do you separate those people from, I guess, the ideological warriors, the ones who really commit to the cause?
6: Yeah, again, another great question because it's full of really good people, and these are people who do good work sometimes. You know, from time to time, News Corp does great journalism. But we are looking at the ways in which it doesn't do good journalism. So we made the point quite clearly in the book that we don't want to be distracted from that aim of the book, which is to look at where it crosses the line, at the cases where its columnists or reporters or its editors go targeting someone or an issue and release the full fury of the corporation. And those campaigns are significant, they're important, and they're highly destructive, and they really do deserve or warrant scrutiny.
4: And we'll talk more in a moment about some of the people you interviewed, but firstly, I hate to ask you to tell this story, but you did put it in the book, so I'll ask you about it. When you were working at The Australian, you got a bit of a first-hand insight into this process. Tell me about Darryl Summers and the article you wrote.
6: Yeah, so look, you know, we both wanted to show, both Matthew Ricketson, my co-author, and I wanted to show that we've been there. We know what it's like to be reporters. This is grounded in that sort of practice. And I tell the story about a day at The Australian when I was rung up and asked to do a story about Darryl Summers. It was his last day presenting Hey Hey, It's Saturday. He'd been on air for 28 years, but it was quite apparent that what the outlet wanted was a bit of a hit job because somebody had decided they didn't like Darryl Summers, and I was told to do the story and look critically at various aspects of his career. And, you know, I started the work highly sceptical, found that there were some critics, and kind of got on this drive to tell this story. And only after it was published did I stop and think, what have I just done? Have I been party to something which is not very empathetic, not very gracious? It's a bit of journalism that really, is it in the public interest? And I started asking myself all those questions, which in the hurly-burly of daily deadline-driven journalism, you don't get to do much. And I concluded from that, it's very easy to sort of swallow the corporate Kool-Aid, but also it's very easy to get on this kind of mission where you do a story on someone without a lot of empathy for the person you're writing about.
4: And also, I suppose, in the print trade, you're never quite sure how it's going to be edited by those further up the chain and where the picture goes and what the headline's going to be. That's handled by people above you.
6: Yeah, so the headlines tend to be written by subbies, although, of course, some of those old demarcations are breaking down as newsrooms change. They're all becoming kind of post-industrial newsrooms now. But you're right, there's a process behind this. I don't complain about others in relation to that story. I'm really critiquing myself and my own effort.
4: Andrew Dodd, go ahead, Andrew.
6: No, I've finished. Yeah.
4: Andrew Dodd is a professor of journalism at the University of Melbourne. He's worked for, well, The Australian, as you've just heard, also the ABC and Crikey as well in his long career, and has co-authored a new book, came out yesterday, called Getting Murdoch'd. You touch on a range of people in your book. Some people, readers might be familiar with, others not. People like Tim Flannery, Yasmin Abdel Majid, Benjamin Lord, Gillian Triggs, Brittany Higgins. There's a whole range of them in there. What have they done wrong? What were their supposed crimes?
6: Well, sometimes they've had a position on a progressive cause that's got caught up in the culture wars in which The Australian has taken a line against. Some of them have had the misfortune of being climate scientists and have been arguing that the planet is warming, and the sceptics that News Corp tends to go to don't agree with that position. Sometimes they've advocated for causes or they've been, as I said, friends of the company's enemies. So, you know, look at someone like Brittany Higgins. She attracted the ire of one particular outlet, The Australian, and one particular columnist at The Australian, Janet Albrechtson, who wrote, we looked at about 123 articles that she'd written over a two-year period, which tended to be highly critical of Brittany Higgins and her case, and tended to support, in effect, the case of Bruce Lehrman, her accused attacker, and who in the end, of course, was found by a civil court to be her rapist. And this was a kind of slewing of stories that was unwarranted. It wasn't justified and really didn't do great service to the industry of journalism. It ended up being an attack on her and really without merit.
4: And one thing that struck me reading your book is that the first story often has an element of reasonableness to it. So you can usually say the first story is justified because someone maybe has done something wrong that they sort of try to fix up or apologise. It's what happens after that, the sort of disproportionate nature of the coverage after that is the point that you were making in the book.
6: Yeah, so someone like Larissa Berendt sends an ill-advised tweet late one night and as a result is subjected to 16 stories over 16 days, all of which are withering and attack her. And it is entirely disproportional. So even her attempts to apologise to the person about whom the tweet was written is weaponised against her in this onslaught of an attack. And, you know, often these campaigns are based on something that is remotely plausible, where there is a public interest element to it, but then something happens and the story just takes a life of its own and becomes a full frontal attack.
4: One of the people you spoke to was Michelle Telfer, the former director of the gender service at the Royal Children's Hospital. And I'll quote her. She says she was overwhelmed by a sense of injustice, responsibility, vulnerability and sheer anxiety. And then she said, when you haven't done anything wrong and the facts and the truth don't seem to matter, how do you respond? When I've had to make difficult decisions in the past, I've always asked myself, what is the right thing to do? And for the first time ever, I honestly didn't know what that was. What did people tell you about how these campaigns affected them?
6: Yeah, look, it was a theme across the people we spoke to. Michelle Telfer got caught up in News Corporation's global campaign against trans people. And those are carefully chosen words. It is a global campaign against trans people and those who advocate for them. And she was severely attacked over many, many months in a series of articles. For her, she got even by meticulously documenting it. So she sat down one day and worked out exactly how many attacks there had been, and she presented this both to the press council and also to a Senate hearing on media diversity. So some people respond by deciding to get active and fighting back. They use social media and harness it to try and tell their story. But for many others, they're deeply affected in ways that they don't even expect. So a comment that is made or something that is said about them has an effect on them, which sends them psychologically into a dark place. And, you know, often the media outlets know that this is occurring but decide to push on anyway, which makes what they do even more damaging, I think. So we found a range of responses from people. Some people find themselves very resilient to it, others very vulnerable.
4: And you put together a handy guide at the back of the book. Is there anything that works? Is it worth trying to fight fire with fire?
6: There is what we call the whack-a-mole approach, which is that you oppose anything as soon as it's said, so that you don't let News Corp outlets get away with saying anything about you that's wrong. Some other people find that they just have to retreat for a while. Others find that they have to allow others to monitor their social media feeds because the trolls get triggered by the reportage and start saying really misogynist and racist things. In the end, we took a lot of heart from people who say that you can wrest back control of your reputation over time if you can't do it in the moment. But I think for me, the most pertinent bit of advice from that list at the end is the one which says, look out for people when they're being Murdoch'd. Small gestures and saying to people, we acknowledge that you're being targeted here and we're standing by you. For me, I think was the most powerful thing because it underscores the humanness of what's going on and how people are vulnerable to this sort of attack.
4: Professor of Journalism Andrew Dodd with me, speaking about the book he's co-authored, Getting Murdoch'd. And I think, Andrew, there's a lot of, you know, you hear a lot of conspiracy theories about the Murdoch media in general conversation. Is it really that powerful anymore? I mean, most young people I know have never picked up a newspaper, so they might never see these hundreds of stories that get written.
6: Yeah, you know, we wrestled with this question too. You know, is this something that was an issue once and is no longer the case? Well, clearly that's not true. News Corp may not have quite the same degree of influence they had once, but they've still got an awful lot of it, an outsized amount of influence, which has got to come from the fact that they control 2/3 of the circulation of our papers and have a voice in so many different media outlets and countries. They know how to influence politicians. They know how to influence public debates. They know how to set the agendas for other media outlets. So in many ways, they are extremely powerful, and that hasn't dissipated.
4: So the question you wrestled with is, what do you do about it? And when the prospect of, for example, media regulation comes up, you get these concerns about free speech. I sense that you feel there was a bit of a missed opportunity in 2013 after the Finkelstein inquiry. What was the model he suggested and how that would have worked in Australia?
6: So the Finkelstein inquiry was advocating an approach where there would be greater scrutiny. So you'd set up a kind of regulatory apparatus, but it would be essentially still based in self-regulation. But it doesn't matter. I mean, like the Leveson inquiry that came out of the UK in 2013, which advocated a kind of legislative-based self-regulation model, it really doesn't matter. The media pushes back against this as being a curtailing of their free speech. They're really opposed to any form of regulation. So actually what we advocate in the book is that in the face of that, we've got to look to other things, and we've got to look to the importance of cherishing the rest of Australia's media, the rest of the media that do a good job, because those countervailing voices are really important. And we've just got to be more savvy. We've got to be more literate and see what's going on in the media and how these campaigns arise from time to time and look beyond the headlines and sort of think about the agendas of the media that's pushing them.
4: Well, I'm a big fan of more civics education so that people do have those skills to be savvy. Now, just finally, Andrew, before I let you go, no doubt like any good journalist, you put these claims to News Corp in some way before you published your book. How did they respond?
6: Yeah, so in the cases where we went to people for comment, we had some responses from News Corp. We got silence from others. So some of the people we approached chose not to take up a right of reply. So wherever possible, we've put those voices in. And, you know, extended to them the right that sometimes they don't extend to others, which of course is the right thing to do. So we've tried to practice the kind of form of journalism that we appreciate reading ourselves.
4: And since it came out yesterday, you haven't been Murdoch'd?
6: Not yet. Although, of course, it could happen. It does happen to its critics, and, you know, we've gone

job in the media when you see one. I like to think that we kind of are pretty good at knowing what we're consuming and spotting where biases might lie and agendas. Nobody's perfect in this space. You know, we all have our biases that we bring to the job. It's about how you manage them, I suppose. 23 minutes past 10 now, and I'll bring you some of the Premier, Roger Cook, in just a moment. As I said, a bit of a fiery press conference as he responded to reports of just how many millions of dollars the state has been spending to attract those big tourism events.

0: A bit of the boo before you on a Wednesday morning, 102.5 ABC Perth. Mike from Kareen, in touch on the text line. Thanks, Mike. Says Murdoch isn't a problem in WA. Seven West Media attack people relentlessly in WA. The ABC is a regular target. Funny, we should be talking about Tim Flannery. He was one of the ones Andrew Dodd identified as being Murdoch'd in his book. He's on Conversations today after 11 o'clock. Richard Feidler will be chatting to him about the wild history of ideas around controlling the weather. So you can listen to plenty of Tim Flannery on Conversations with Richard after 11 o'clock, if you like.
1: 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Traffic.
0: A crash on Nicholson Road eastbound to be aware of. That's at Albany Highway in Beckenham. The left turn lane partially blocked and towing services on site. Traffic slow on approach, so do merge carefully. That's Nicholson Road eastbound at Albany Highway in Beckenham.
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0: Now, the Premier has been speaking to the media this morning. Well, you might have heard Gary Adshead back on the ABC yesterday. He's with Business News and Nine these days. He was speaking to Geraldine Mellett about the cost to taxpayers of bringing events to WA. These are figures the WA government has often been asked about but refused to reveal, saying they're commercial in confidence. Well, Gary received some figures that showed more than $33 million was spent or committed to the top 10 events, and the biggest spend on the list was $13 million for the Rugby World Cup Games in Perth next year. Have a listen to the Premier, Roger Cook, being asked about these costings.

0: a little earlier this morning.
1: Our numbers don't line up immediately with those numbers, so I'm not quite sure what those numbers are about. What it does demonstrate is that we are backing major events that continue to contribute to the economy. In 24-25, it brought over $180 million into the economy, supporting our hospitality industry, supporting our tourism industry. And it's an important part of what we're doing to diversify the economy by continuing to grow our hospitality and tourism sectors. Oh, hang on, that was a bit exciting. I'll take a follow-up and then we'll go to Oliver.
2: Are events now under threat, though, because those numbers have been made public?
1: Oh, look, one doesn't tip into the other. It's not a binary arrangement. Obviously, we want to make sure that we can be competitive when we're bidding for these events, but we don't want to give up our competitive advantage in relation to what are commercial in confidence arrangements. I understand that this is something of public interest, and I understand that therefore it makes a great story. The important thing to remember here is that we are using taxpayers' dollars to support our great tourism and hospitality industries. When people come for these events, they fill our pubs, our clubs, our hotels. And what they also do is provide us with an opportunity to promote Western Australia as a great tourism destination, and of course continues to make Western Australia a vibrant place to live, which I think everyone would support.
0: There you go, Premier Roger Cook speaking to the assembled press earlier this morning in Perth, 10:30. Here in the West, we're among the happiest people in the country, as I mentioned before, also the most optimistic according to new research.

0: Yes. Tell me what makes you happy. You've got until 11 o'clock to let me know. We've had Feeling Good by Bublé, bit of Powderfinger there, My Happiness. We'll be chatting about what makes us the second happiest people in the country in a few minutes' time here on Mornings. In the meantime, we have the always smiling and effervescent Garrett Mundy with some news headlines.
1: Thanks, Damien. In the news, the Federal Treasurer says people shouldn't get carried away by monthly changes in house prices. Property data firm Cotality has reported a 0.4% drop in home values nationally in June, driven by interest rate rises, war in the Middle East, and the federal budget. The Coalition says Labor's decision to remove tax breaks for property investors is destroying ambition. WA Premier Roger Cook says the state's tourism sector is not under threat from other states after leaked documents purportedly revealed event expenditure. The documents, uncovered by Business News, show an itemised list of tourism events, including the North Melbourne Bunbury AFL Games and last year's NRL State of Origin. The total cost of all listed events was reported to be $33.4 million. And the Taliban in Afghanistan says they've carried out strikes on targets along the border with Pakistan. Local reports suggest several people have been injured, although the ABC has been unable to independently verify this. The Pakistani military says it's shot down four drones and warns it'll respond to any continued provocation. More news at 11, Damien.
0: Thank you, Garrett. Steve in Albany, very clever. Never mind being Murdoch'd, we've just been cooked.
2: Newsbeats.
1: Wimbledon is happening. They're already up to, what, they'll be round two or the second round tonight, I think. Wimbledon's all about white. You've got to wear white, especially the ladies. As always, the rules are always harder on ladies. I don't understand that. Naomi Osaka wore white for her first round match. She came out in a sort of modified kimono, embroidered with cherry blossoms. And a special white ornament in her hair. And so today we're asking for white songs, Damien, of which there's quite a few. And this list is so long, there's a few good ones in here that I didn't even think of. In particular, White Room by Cream. And The Whiter Shade of Pale.
0: Mm-hmm.
1: That's a good one. And this is The Sound of White, Missy Higgins.
0: Yeah. Banger of a tune. That was the name of her album, I think, yeah.
1: Emma. Asked for that one. Not playing that though. Sorry. Or Martin, who's currently in Carnarvon, also asked for that. I was going to pick because I have wanted someone to suggest this song for so long, and have a reason to suggest it. Thank you, Mick in Greenwood, who suggested Play That Funky Music. White Boy would be an appropriate song. I love that song, and I was going to pick it, but I'm going to go with the popular choice today. And I've got, of all the lists, it's probably half of this list of maybe 30 songs. Half of them are for this one song, which is very relevant because what Naomi was wearing, no doubt, contained a fair bit of satin. So we're going back. I'm not even going to name everyone. Everyone who suggested this song knows they suggested.
0: He's a man of the people, Garrett Mundy. Look at this, sacrificing his own musical wants and needs.
1: I'll go listen to Wild Cherry in my own time.
0: Yeah.
1: It's the Moody Blues, Knights in White Satin.

0: The Moody Blues and Nights in White Satin, the popular choice for Newsbeats today. Hope you enjoyed that at 22 minutes to 11. Now, Joe Trilling will be with you after half past 12. Hello, Joe. What's coming up?
1: Good morning, Damien. We're getting on board the Olive Express. It's a mobile service that visits aged care facilities and it gives residents virtual travel experiences, and it's sparking memories and conversations among those who can no

0: longer board a plane. And I'd love to hear from you today about the things you do with family members in aged care that get them talking, remembering things from days gone by, maybe flicking through a photo album or listening to old music albums, sharing a meal that was much loved, a much loved favourite on the family dinner table. Do give me a call a little later. Tell us what you do, what sparks the memories. And if you like getting 10 cents back for your empty bottles, do keep listening because there's been a change that comes into play today with the Containers for Change scheme. And I'm also going to fill you in on how it's going to hopefully benefit the 100,000 West Australians who live with a disability without employment. So lots coming up on Afternoons.
1: A packed program as always. Thank you, Jo. Well, no, actually, you do like to leave a little bit of space for people's calls,
0: we
1: play
0: do.
1: A few tunes.
0: We always want to hear your
1: story. I shouldn't say packed, but well worth tuning into. Thank you very much, Jo Trilling, with you from 12:30 on the Afternoon Show.
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1: Well, let me ask you a question, a personal question, as they all are. What makes you feel happy? 1300 221 1025. I'm asking because West Aussies are among the happiest people in the country, according to new research from Flinders University, and we are also the most optimistic. Northern Territory folks are the happiest, with 75% of those polled saying they are fairly, very, or completely happy, and we are second at 70.6%, just above the national average. However, we do win the prize for the most optimistic people. So on air till 11, you've got until then to call in and tell me what makes you happy or optimistic living here in the West. We can always use a bit of positivity. 1300 221 1025 is the number to call. And in the meantime, Professor Tim Cavaniero is from Flinders University, which did this research. Hello, Tim.
6: Hi, good afternoon to you and good morning to you and your listeners.
1: What does happiness depend on?
6: Yeah, look, it's a really interesting question. So what we did is we went out to 15,000 people across Australia and we asked them about what are the big issues, the wicked problems that they're most concerned about. And we asked them some questions about happiness and optimism as well. And the concept of happiness is quite a complex thing, but there were some really interesting trends that we saw coming through in the data.
1: So what were those trends? What did you notice?
6: So what we saw was there were some state-by-state differences, which you've mentioned in your introduction there. But we also saw with happiness that often older generations, so the interwar generation, people born before World War II, were expressing higher levels of happiness at 82% nationally compared to 63% of the Gen Z participants. And we also saw higher levels of happiness with people who have higher levels of income than lower levels of income.
1: Okay, how do you know that one person's level of contentedness matches up with another person's? We might have very different ideas, you and I, about what makes us happy.
6: Yeah, that's a really important point. And so the way there are a lot of global studies that look at happiness, and there's an index that ranges from very or completely happy to very happy to fairly happy to people who sit in the middle and then stops down to being completely unhappy. So there's a gradient of responses there. So when we report 69%, that was 69% of Australians were fairly, very, or completely happy.
1: Okay, I'm getting a few text messages already on the text line, and they're all about weather. So I don't know if that was a theme that came through, but people seem to enjoy the weather in Western Australia.
6: You know, that's a really good point, and that certainly came up talking to some people in the Northern Territory earlier today. They spoke a lot about the environment and just, you know, getting outside, and that was an example was going out for a coffee in the morning in a nice environment is a really great way to start the day. So I would certainly agree with that.
1: Tell me a little bit more about wealth. Can money buy happiness?
6: Well, that's an interesting one. So, as I said, we asked questions, 15 different questions around these wicked problems, these big existential sort of problems, and we asked people to rank their top three. And cost of living came out nationally as the highest, most often ranked concern, and that was also true in Western Australia. And what I found really interesting in this was people with a low, middle and upper income in those brackets, they all expressed a high level of concern about cost of living. So it's a really pervasive concern that is shared across income brackets.
1: Mm. Do you do this survey every so often? Can you compare to previous years, or will you be able to in future years?
6: Yeah, so this is an annual survey. It's a national survey. We went out last year for the

0: first time nationally. We've just done the second iteration of this, and we'll be going out annually here on, so we can look at those changes in people's concerns over time. And I think the important point that we found in this one is people's top concerns haven't changed that much, but more people are ranking those concerns. So the intensity with which they're experiencing those concerns is becoming more prominent.
1: Okay. What do you hope to use this research for?
0: That's a very important point, and that's the whole reason that we're doing this. So as an institution, we really want to make sure that the research that we're undertaking is tackling those big wicked problems that the community wants us to tackle. So we thought, let's flip the research model on its head and go out to community first and say, what do you want us to do as an institution? And then we're using that to drive our agenda going forward.
1: Oh, that's a really interesting concept. Do many other universities do that or take that approach?
0: It's certainly, I think it's a fairly novel approach, and it's one that we've had a lot of really positive feedback on, and it helps us also from the perspective of when we're talking about wicked problems, no one discipline has the answer to those problems. And so it's helping us assemble really diverse transdisciplinary teams of experts to tackle those challenges.
1: Really nice to talk to you, Tim. I appreciate you giving us some time and expanding on why we are the, well, I'm not going to say best, but second happiest is pretty good. We'll take that. We'll let the Northern Territory have this
0: Excellent.
1: one.
0: No worries. Thank you.
1: Professor Tim Cavagnero there, the Pro Vice Chancellor at Flinders University, William on the text line, telling us as a displaced Scot, what makes me happy is the knowledge that no matter which month we're in, there will always be a number of days when the sun doth shine. Yes, indeed, William. Margaret in North Freo. So happy living back in the West after 20 years in Victoria. It's the sunshine, the light, and the incredible natural environment that make my heart sing. If you'd like to share with me what makes you happy or not, we'll try and keep it positive. You can get in touch on 1300 221 0025 or text me 0437 221 0025. Steve pondering whether AI could be killing happiness. I don't know, Steve, if it improves your productivity and allows you to finish all your work sooner, maybe there's more time for leisure. I don't know. It does trouble me a little bit, AI and where it might go. But again, if we're trying to stay positive, perhaps it might end up being a good thing if it doesn't turn into hell. Let's not ponder that for too long. A little bit of music, and then the police commissioner. Going to share with you some brief comments he made on a conversation we were having earlier about the number of strip searches being conducted in Western Australia. Stay with me for that. This is Sheryl Crow. 14 minutes to 11, 102.5 ABC Perth.

0: Cheryl Crow on 102.5 ABC Perth. Thank you, Trev and Subi. Says, great music on the ABC makes me happy. Pleased to hear it, Trev. And hello to you. Good morning. Hope you're enjoying a little bit of sunshine around Perth, I think, depending on where you are at the moment, which is nice after a couple of days of pretty bleak weather. Carmel says, I think happiness is the result of realistic expectations and contentment. Mike in Dianella says it's about family and friends, get-togethers and connections. They're really important to Mike. And continuing to work in my mid-70s with lovely, positive people in small business, being creative with and something I really care about, the environment. And this one, didn't leave a name, but I've got to read this out because they do cop a bit of stick from time to time. Telstra, the texter says, happiness for me is also a Telstra specialist braving torrential rain to fix my internet. Telstra might not always be super fast to repair faults, but patience is a reward for a job well done. Cheers and thanks.
1: 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Traffic.
0: Just to keep you across what's happening, a crash on Charles Street and the Walcott Street intersection. So where Charles Street meets Walcott Street in North Perth, multiple lanes are affected. Ambulance and towing services are on site. So slow down as you approach that intersection. And also a crash still causing problems on Nicholson Road eastbound at Albany Highway in Beckenham. The left turn lane is partially blocked. Traffic is still slow on approach there, so please merge carefully. And if you spot anything on the roads that we should know about, get in touch 1300 221 0025 or text 0437 221 0025. Now, earlier I was telling you about some figures obtained by the Greens and State Parliament about the number of strip searches conducted in WA by the police, and effectively a doubling in the numbers in the space of just 3 years. So we're now up to almost 50,000 strip searches every year, and about half of those are conducted on Aboriginal people. The Police Commissioner Cole Blanch spoke about this briefly at a media conference a short time ago. Here's what he had to say.
2: Yeah, if someone's going into custody in Western Australia, a search of that type is almost certainly going to be done on every occasion. However, I've arrested a lot more people in the last few years because we've solved, I think, we've gone from about 10 or 15% of solving crime to about 45% of solving crime using technology and capability. So we've arrested a lot more people.
0: The Police Commissioner Cole Blanch there speaking to the media a short time ago about those figures. And I did bring you a rather fulsome statement from WA Police as well earlier, in which they said that, you know, things like age, sex, race are not relevant in their decision when they decide to conduct a strip search. Also, a lot of attention about Lancelin at the moment and the erosion problems they've been facing for many years, but they worsened significantly after that major storm a few weeks ago. Now, just a couple of metres away, the edge of the dune from a Lancelin hotel, who have set up a GoFundMe page.

0: pledged to save Lancelin. They want to build an emergency seawall. They're aiming to raise $150,000, already up to $66,000. Now, Jessica Stoyakovsky, the minister, assisting the Minister for Transport, was asked a short while ago about what the government was doing about this issue of coastal erosion and Lancelin specifically.
1: So we're already planning a trip to Lancelin for me. We are very concerned with what's happening, and we're hearing not only the residents in Lancelin but the Shire. DTMI is working very closely with the Shire up in, and in fact all local governments that are experiencing erosion or inundation from coastal processes, and DTMI are working with them to make sure that we deliver short-term and long-term outcomes. So the state government, in particular for Lancelin, the state government has done a number of sand replenishments over the last few years, most recently in October last year. I'm not aware of the technical details of the seawall and whether that will actually assist, but we do have to keep in mind that anything we do at Lancelin will affect other coastal areas, so it is a much broader conversation than what's happening at Lancelin.
0: Jessica Stoyakovsky there, the Assistant Minister for Transport, a fiendish problem for the state government, because if you remember, the overarching policy of the state government is one of managed retreat, which basically means that as new developments come up, people should shift back along the coastline from areas that might be subject to erosion. Of course, the coastline is coming in a bit too quickly for the people in Lancelin, so we'll have to keep an eye on what the community do there, and also the state government. Whatever they do, they'll have to do it quickly. Heading up towards the news at 11 o'clock, this is Diesel and Soul Revival.

0: Diesel and Soul Revival on 102.5 ABC Perth, the morning program. Hope you can join me from 8:30 tomorrow morning when two of the Money Matters panel will be in Gavin Hegney and Phil George answering your questions. And on Need to Know, economist Shane Oliver is going to break down how your income tax is set, why we have a progressive system instead of a flat rate. Hope to speak to you then. Have a lovely day. It's time for the news and 11 o'clock.
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0: Good morning, this is ABC News. I'm Garrett Mundy. A legal academic says she's concerned about racial profiling after an uptick in strip searches by WA police. Figures obtained by the WA Greens show the number of strip searches has doubled in the past 3 years to almost 50,000 a year. Roughly half of them were of Aboriginal people. Dr. Hannah McGlade from Curtin Law School says she's worried about the figures and says they're evidence of institutional racism.
1: Aboriginal people, including Aboriginal women, are significantly overrepresented in police strip searching. That is a cause of concern and unfortunately raises the prospect of racial profiling.
0: In a statement, WA Police says age, sex and race are not factors in the decision to conduct a strip search. WA Police Commissioner Cole Blanche says an increase in strip searches could be caused by an increase in arrests and the subsequent pre-custody searches.
2: We've arrested a lot more people in the last few years because we've gone from about 10 or 15% of solving crime to about 45% of solving crime using technology and capabilities.
0: WA Premier Roger Cook says the state's tourism sector is not under threat from other states after leaked documents purportedly revealed event expenditure. The documents, uncovered by Business News, show an itemised list of tourism events, including the North Melbourne Bunbury AFL Games and last year's NRL State of Origin. The total costs of all listed events was reported to be $33.4 million. Mr Cook says the figures are not entirely accurate and promises the events are taxpayer money well spent.
3: When people come for these events, they fill our pubs, our clubs, our hotels. And what they also do is provide us with an opportunity to promote Western Australia as a great tourism destination.
0: The Federal Treasurer says people shouldn't get carried away by monthly changes to house prices. Property data firm Cotality has reported a 0.4% drop in home values nationally in June, driven, it says, by interest rate rises, war in the Middle East and the federal budget. The Coalition says Labor's decision to remove tax breaks for property investors is destroying ambition. Treasurer Jim Chalmers says the budget is about helping first home buyers.
4: We saw some softness in housing even before the budget. It's a function of a whole range of factors. Our goal here is to make things easier for first home buyers. That's one of the key motivations behind the tax changes in the budget.
0: Coles and Woolworths are now subject to laws targeting price gouging.

0: or pricing that's significantly excessive. From today, the Australian Competition and Consumer Commission will monitor prices set by the supermarket giants. If it deems them to be excessive, the companies can be fined up to $10 million. ACCC Deputy Chair Katrina Lowe says the Commission will monitor data provided by the supermarkets as well as reports from the public.
1: This is not about not being able to put prices up where that is justified. It is about making sure that that justification is there. We will be monitoring and assessing those products and that data, having a look at costs and margins.
0: The US Supreme Court has once again ruled against Donald Trump, voting down the president's push to abolish citizenship by birthright. North America correspondent Lauren Day has more from Washington.
2: Well, this is a major blow for Donald Trump and his administration, particularly given the fact that this is so key to their hardline immigration agenda. Donald Trump has campaigned for years on ending birthright citizenship. He said that it's too expensive, and he's claimed that these American-born children of undocumented migrants, what he calls anchor babies, who are able to then secure citizenship for their parents. That's because once they turn 21, they can sponsor their parents' green card. So he promised to end birthright citizenship, and he signed an executive order on day one of his second term trying to do so.
0: To sport, Australia is preparing for Egypt's captain Mo Salah to feature in Saturday morning's FIFA World Club Round of 32 blockbuster. The Socceroos have moved from California to Dallas, where they'll train ahead of the match. Salah has returned to training after an injury he sustained against Iran. Socceroos midfielder Aidan Hrustic says the team remains unfazed about whether Salah will be fit to play.
3: Yeah, look, he's a player of Egypt. We respect him. Big career, but we're focused on us. I don't think the mood's changed so far. I mean, the boys look relaxed, they're enjoying themselves, they're training well, eating well, sleeping well, so that's important, I think.
0: Perth's weather, partly cloudy tomorrow, a medium chance of showers in the northwest of the city with a slight chance elsewhere, an expected top of 17 degrees after an overnight low of 9. Right now in Perth, it's 16.8 degrees. 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
12: The ancient world was full of tales of great kings and leaders who could bring down the rain, part the oceans, and change the course of mighty rivers. And then, in the modern era, suddenly humans had the technology to actually do some of these kind of things, or at least attempt to do them. Tim Flannery, paleontologist, explorer, and former Australian of the Year, is back on Conversations today. Today, Tim is giving us a grand survey of the dreams of bold men who wanted to bring water to the desert, or to drain the Mediterranean for farmlands, or to simply make Russia a nice, cosy, warm place to live in. These schemes have involved blowing up the polar ice caps, putting mirrors in space. One guy even wanted to nuke the moon. Now, I'm pleased to say Australia has punched well above its weight in coming up with some of these heroically dangerous schemes. Some of them even came true. And now, such is the state of the rapidly warming planet, that people are at work right now on new, gigantic geoengineering solutions to forestall disaster. Tim Flannery's written a book with Emma Flannery, and it's called A Brief History of Climate Folly. Welcome back, Tim.
13: Thank you very much, Richard. It's great being with you.
12: Geoengineering is something that's been talked about for a bit now. I've been sort of picking up the vibes of it. Can you just explain what we mean by geoengineering?
13: Sure. Look, geoengineering refers to a basket of technologies and methods, really, that offer to put a band-aid over the global warming crisis, if you want, to do something like create a shade for the Earth using chemicals or particles so that not as much sunlight, for example, reaches the surface, so that cools things down. The CO2 is still there, of course, in the acidifying oceans, but it offers a brief respite. And people hope that that brief respite will then give us time to reduce the emissions to the point of sustainability.
12: Band-aid approach, but often these schemes have all these unintended consequences, don't they, Tim?
13: Well, yes, to say the least.
12: Let me rephrase that. They

0: always have unintended consequences, well, don't they?
1: Well, the extraordinary thing about these approaches is each one has its champion. You know, George Soros believes that one particular approach is fantastic. There are corporations around the world that have set up systems to start creating geoengineering and to charge people cooling credits for them. Not carbon credits, but cooling credits. Now, if you're stupid enough to buy such a thing, well, I don't know what to say, but these things exist in the real world. And my fear is that as the climate crisis gets worse and worse, we will start grasping at these solutions without properly evaluating them.
0: So here we are. Has the fossil fuel industry run out the clock?
1: We've really well and truly run out the clock. You know, back in 2009, when I was chairing the Copenhagen Climate Council, I'm trying to get some sort of resolution to this. That was about the last time when we had an easy glide path to a kind of emissions future we need to have a sustainable planet. Since then, emissions have built and built and built for the last 16 years. Till now, we're way, way over the limit. And we do need to buy ourselves some time somehow. We should be cutting emissions hard and fast. We should be planting forests, taking care of the ocean and everything else, but there'll still be a deficit. And it's that deficit that geoengineering offers to fill, really. And, you know, I can see why people are grasping at geoengineering as a solution, but the fact it's done in the absence of any global approach, any real science behind it, is terrifying.
0: So the three approaches we have to cooling the planet, or arresting the warming, I suppose, is a better way of putting it. Emissions reductions, we know all about that. Then there's these other things, drawdown and geoengineering. What is drawdown?
1: Drawdown is really, they are systems or methods or approaches that help the planet heal itself in the way it's always done in the past. So one good example of that would be storing carbon in soils or storing carbon in rocks. It's another system that over the long term restores a balance between carbon in the atmosphere, the oceans and the lithosphere, as it's called, or the rocks of the planet. Another one is just growing forests. Forests are full of carbon. So if we let the forest grow or even encourage them to grow, we'll be storing significant amount of carbon that weigh in the balance. They don't solve the whole problem because the problem's now so very large, but they do help.
0: So these are first best solutions, the drawdown solutions, but they're slow, aren't they, Tim?
1: They are very slow, and we are running out of time. This is the problem. Nature's natural healing process takes time. And that's why people are talking about band-aids, these almost instant solutions. You know, so with geoengineering, for example, if you put sulfur up into the stratosphere, the lower stratosphere, it has an instant cooling effect.
0: Like a volcano does, in other words.
1: Yeah, exactly. And that's how we know about this. People have studied volcanoes that put a lot of sulfur into the stratosphere.
0: History is full of stories of when a supermassive volcano in Iceland loses its head. Much of the world is thrown into starvation from crop failure, from a planet that's very suddenly cooled.
1: Well, exactly. And can you imagine the legal consequences if a country just decides that it's in their interest to cool the stratosphere, put that band-aid on? And then every other country on the planet, or even select other countries, have very adverse consequences. I mean, that's a trigger for war.
0: So you're saying we're very likely going to need some form of these geoengineering solutions. But how are people approaching this right now?
1: Well, at the moment, it's the same as it's always been since the first prophet said that he could ask God to bring rain. You know, it is one self-styled great man with the money who says, this is the solution, let's go for it. And sadly, we have no global treaty on this. You know, in the US, if you wanted to do some geoengineering in the US, or Elon Musk wanted to do it, the only requirement under the law is that you give 10 days notice to the EPA that you are going to do this. We're living on the Wild West of these technologies and their applications.
0: Right from the beginning, human life on this planet, we've tended to place a weather god, a storm god, right at the top of the pantheon of gods that various human cultures have created. Traditionally, how have people associated a disastrous new climate, like a mega drought or a mega pluvial event, with human behaviour, with our good deeds or our sinful deeds?
1: Well, it varies across culture, but there's always been some intelligent person who've said, well, actually, I can be the intermediary between you and God. I can't do what God does. I can't change the weather, but I can ask him to bring rain, you know. And if you do some nice things for me or do the right prayers and formula, then maybe we'll get rain. And occasionally it does rain. And so those people's status is reinforced. You know, the Old Testament prophets are very much like that. Elijah the Tishbite is perhaps the great example, you know. who pleads to God for rain at the right season. And when it comes, of course, he's a great man. You know, Australia is the ultimate land of drought and flooding rain. And when the pastoralists came into Australia, they often resorted to Aboriginal weathermakers to bring rain. And there's a tremendous story told from Queensland, which was observed by a meteorologist, of a pastoralist in the middle of a drought going to a very senior Aboriginal man and saying to him, "Can you bring some rain? If you can fill my water tank by tomorrow night, I'll give you half a bullock and half a ton of flour and some tobacco and whatever else." So the Aboriginal bloke says, "Yeah, I can do that for sure." You know, so he sets to work doing his magic, and lo and behold, it rains that night. You know, and the water tank fills, and he gets paid. The guy who's recording the story, the meteorologist, said, "You know, us Europeans, we've got our weather making magic as well." He said, "You know, and often we'll all go to church and we'll pray for rain, but we have so little faith in our own magic, we don't even bring our umbrellas."
0: So it's just lack of faith that stops the rain from coming down.
1: Yes.
0: I wonder if this also reflects like a desire. You know, we're tiny individually. We're quite tiny specks on the face of the earth. We are at the mercy of so much of what

0: natural world will bring to us. I wonder if this is a way of pretending we have more agency in the world than we ever can possibly have.
1: I think you could make that argument, and that would suggest that it's mentally healthy to pretend you have such powers. Maybe that's right. I don't know. But it's very characteristic of every human culture, really, across time.
0: Tell me about an Australian from the 1890s named Frank Melbourne, who became known as the Rain Wizard.
1: Well, Frank was great at doing these mystical things, I suppose, making concoctions, you'd call them, which he'd burn and create special smoke and so forth to bring rain to parts of the western

0: it rain, and it was all great. And here's another letter from someone. And he'd asked for money then to make rain.
1: And what was making the rain?
0: Oh, well, he said it was his concoctions and the smoke and the effluvia into the atmosphere and so forth that I think was his argument.
1: And but if it worked, it worked. And if it didn't, he could go, oh, something, you know,
0: something's wrong. Yeah. Concoctions aren't right. Or, yeah. I don't know, you know, I'll come back next week and have another go.
1: And he did really well with this, did he? He did really well.
0: He did. Made a fortune. And finally, someone caught up with him in his later years, I think it was in Chicago, and interviewed him. And he said, no, it was all just total bullshit. He said, none of it was true. He said, you know, the thing you've got to understand about people is the bigger the lie, the greater the chance it'll be believed.
1: I like how he had to go to America to make it really work for himself, though.
0: Exactly. The even more amazing one, I think, is Charles Hatfield, because he was an American rainmaker who really believed that he could do it. And he went to San Diego in the middle of the worst drought that they had ever had. The local reservoir was going on dry, you know. And he said to the local city council, if you give me $10,000, I'll make it rain. Anyway, before they signed the contract, he got

0: Anyway, finally, the city engineer who was supposed to pay him said, look, we will pay you if you accept liability for all the damages. And, of course, he never got his money.
1: Tim Flannery's back on Conversations today. He's co-authored a book with Emma Flannery called A Brief History of Climate Folly. Now, one revelation for me was I'd heard of the Viennese psychoanalyst Wilhelm Reich. I knew about his strange sexual theories and his ideas about orgone. What I didn't know was his interest in making rain. Tell me about his adventures as a rainmaker, please, Tim.
0: Well, look, as his orgasm machines, as he called them, started to kind of lose favour, he thought he'd branch out. So he developed a thing called the Cloud Buster, which looked like a gigantic organ, apparently, these great big pipes reaching skyward, which he would sort of play and then the rain would fall. And but he was arrested, unfortunately, because of his orgone machine, before he could really fully implement his rainmaking scheme.
1: Right, these are the orgasm machines, right?
0: The orgasm machines, that's right. Yeah, yeah. But, yes, supposedly, you know, totally bizarre, the whole thing. But one of these rainmaking machines, one of these Cloudbusters, survives in the US, and I've always wanted to go and see it.
1: When we move into the scientific age, tell me about the first scientist that we know of who was able to connect the burning of fossil fuels with buildup of CO2 in the atmosphere.
0: Well, look, the real moment when all of this stuff stopped being mystical, really, and started to be science-based, began with a man called Svante Arrhenius in about 1903. He was a Nobel Prize-winning scientist. He was the one who did the calculations that showed that a certain amount of CO2 in the atmosphere would lead to a certain amount of warming. Massive calculations. Today we use very big, large-frame computers to do them. But he did them by hand. Apparently he was seeking refuge from a very unhappy marriage and was happy to spend 18 hours a day in his laboratory doing calculations by hand for months at a time, which he did and was able to show that a doubling of CO2 would lead to, I think it was 3 degrees of temperature increase, which is about where we are today, you know, the same under.

0: into the atmosphere, and that'll really get things moving. Now, I mean, that is so extreme that people don't even bother modelling that level of CO2 concentration in the atmosphere. You'd get a cooked planet, though, basically.
1: Right.
0: Unlivable.
2: And I wonder if you make Stockholm as warm as Rome. What does that mean for Rome?
0: What's it mean for Cairo? Darwin. Exactly.
2: So there's a fundamental failure. Even though they're thinking big, there is still a fundamental failure here to see the big picture, Tim.
0: Well, there was. And what is truly amazing is that with all of this talk about warming the planet, no one put two and two together to understand that as you warm the planet, you'll melt the ice. And as you melt the ice, you'll rise sea levels. That understanding only came about in the 1970s. So people are thinking in these small compartmentalised boxes. They're not using whole system thinking to understand the true implications of what they're suggesting.
2: So come the 1920s, we get this scheme. This is my favourite of all of these schemes, Tim, I must say, from an architect named Hermann Sorgel. And his scheme he called Alantropa. Have I pronounced that right?
0: That's right. Okay. Alantropa. Yes.
2: Alantropa. Tell me about the scheme. What did he have in mind?
0: Well, he was not a small thinker, Hermann. At that stage, people had drilled into rocks around the Mediterranean basin and realised there was salt in the rocks, which suggested that the Mediterranean was lower or even dry at times in the past. So he said, aha, we can build a very large dam, he said, across the Straits of Hercules from Gibraltar through to Africa.
2: Right, between Morocco and Spain.
0: Yes, just a largish dam, but we have to be the world's largest, Richard. But that's, for Hermann, that wasn't a problem.
2: Right.
0: But then with a whole lot of subsidiary issues came up. And people said, well, if we do that, what about the Bosphorus? They said, oh, we'll build another dam across the Bosphorus. And what about the Suez Canal? Oh, well, we could have a series of

0: mad scheme had somehow been implemented?
1: It would be the end of that basin. Presumably we get extremely high temperatures. I think the dam would have had to be knocked down pretty quickly.
0: In Australia, there have been many putative schemes to irrigate our dry interior by diverting the great rivers inland. The broadcaster Alan Jones used to talk about it all the time, I think, this great dream of sending Australia's great Murray-Darling system, I suppose, inland to irrigate the dry interior. Now, John Bradfield, the engineer behind the Sydney Harbour Bridge and Brisbane's Story Bridge, he had an idea in this regard. What was his idea, Tim?
1: Well, his great passion really was to turn the rivers of Queensland into the inland. You know, they're all short flows from the eastern side of the Great Divide into the Great Barrier Reef catchment and further south. They carry a reasonable amount of water, and he just did a calculation and said if we put all of that to the west of the divide, we could have these rivers full of water and we could be planting rice in Lake Eyre. It was a massive inspiration for people for decades. Alan Jones was not alone. Premier Beattie of Queensland was a great promoter of it. There are still people, you know, if you go to Western Queensland today, who believe that this is a fantastic idea, despite the fact the entire concept has been totally debunked. The water calculations were wrong. There isn't enough water. No one took into account evaporation rates. The costs were grossly underestimated for doing all of the works that were required to do it. It just makes no sense whatsoever. And yet still, that scheme has its backers.
0: Maybe that comes from when you look at maps of the United States and a map of Australia. The United States has that lush, irrigated interior, irrigated by the Mississippi and other rivers as well. And then Australia's is big and dry, and you go, well, why can't we be like America? I wonder if the United States has been the inspiration for that, wanting us to be like the United States.
1: Well, maybe. They had their own scheme, mind you, to take water and irrigate the West. They were going to take it from Canada. And that became a bit of an issue between the two countries. This kind of looking at the map produces this megalomania, I would call it, in certain kinds of people. They're invariably men, they're wealthy, they're influential, and they are prone to megalomania.
0: Something like this was tried in northwest Australia with the Ord River scheme in WA. Huge project, resulted in Lake Argyle, which is sort of somewhere near Kununurra on the WANT border. What was the intent with that scheme?
1: Well, look, the very first attempt to use that for the Fitzroy River was going to be to create a home for the Jewish people after just around the time of the Second World
0: That's
1: War.
0: That's right, yes, yes. I think some people came out, actually, to check it out and went,
1: wow. They did, yeah, yes. Yeah. And probably said, thanks, but no thanks. Yeah. We've got other plans. But the Ord River scheme is, again, that was a great scheme to create irrigation, to create hydroelectric energy and everything else. But all of that has failed to a large degree, despite repeated government influxes of money. It was then going to become the perfume bowl of the nation when sandalwood was going to be planted all through it. That's collapsed now. Someone else has got an idea, we'll go back to sugarcane and try sugarcane again. But these schemes rarely die. People take public money, they take your taxpayers' money, my taxpayers' money, put it into a scheme like that. And some people hope to benefit, and probably those who build the infrastructure do benefit.
0: How has that affected things like the local fisheries, though, up in that area?
1: Well, you know, in the north, particularly prawns, it's very well understood that the wet season water flow is directly proportional to the prawn yield. So the more water you get down the rivers in the wet season, the greater the prawn yield. So, you know, our prawn fisheries have to be balanced against anything you can do on land, even just to start. You know, is the value of the sugarcane greater than that of the aquaculture, the fisheries off the coast? And that's a question people just don't seem to want to ask who are to promote these schemes.
0: I remember the old Superman cartoon described him as a man who could change the course of mighty rivers, Ben Steele in his bare hands and who in his disguise as Clark Kent, dot, dot, dot. But is there some fundamental flaw behind this idea of wanting to change the course of a mighty river to do this or that?
1: Look, I do think so. I do think that we never ask the right questions. We always start with that kind of man beats nature and conquers nature and tames the world and supposedly makes it better for us all, but it doesn't end up that way. It's hard to think of any schemes that have really worked long term. I guess if you're looking at it, one would be the Chinese canal system to allow transport right through inland China. The Dutch, of course, with their polder system, you know, has produced some usable land, but with sea level rise today, who knows where that's going to end up. I think we need a different philosophy and to realise

0: is that we need to sit down and consider rather than follow the Superman beating his chest saying we can make all of this work, you know.
1: But I wonder if we thought that way, if we did have a different philosophy, we wouldn't have something like the Panama Canal, for example, which is a gigantic feat of engineering that cut a canal between the two continents of North and South America.
0: Well, that's true, and the Suez Canal. Yes, you wouldn't have that. And that makes you think, yes, maybe there are some circumstances where we should think about doing this, but when it comes to geoengineering, which is about changing the metabolism of the entire planet, we've got a different prospect. Changing something which will change everything, because on Earth everything's interconnected.
1: The former Soviet Union under Lenin and then Stalin was big on these heroic kind of schemes. What was the philosophical approach of the Communist Party to remaking the world like that?
0: Look, it's a fascinating thing, Richard, that Soviet experience, because in the late 19th century, the Soviet geographers were world leaders in understanding how the Earth system worked. The first projects in the Soviet Union started off with just tree planting, which we'd all applaud, a great thing to plant trees. But the objective behind it was to change the climate of the drier parts of Russia, to let the trees transpire moisture and bring rainfall. Now, that's a far more questionable outcome if you just plant trees. But it soon metamorphosed, or metastasized is probably a better word, as Stalin came to power. And he wanted great things. And so the whole of that once great Soviet scientific series of institutions was bent to the will of the dictator and started to talk about doing appalling things. There was one, I think Borisov was his name, one Russian geographer, who said, look, we can actually melt the Arctic ice cap, you know. He said, by all we need to do is dam some rivers and move this kind of warmer water around and then put a dam across the Bering Strait.
1: Now, like a dam across the Bering Strait, like between Alaska and Siberia.
0: He was another big thinker, Richard.
1: Right.
0: He was another big thinker. And someone said, well, this is actually a massive project. Why don't you just blow a hole in the Thompson and Wyville Ridge in the North Atlantic? Because that would have the same effect. It would bring the current through into the Arctic. So Borisov was very keen on that for a while, but then he thought, actually, there's 5,000 or 5 million cubic square kilometres of rock needs to be moved at a depth of 2 kilometres below the surface. Big job. So nothing came of any of it.
1: But when you say big job, that mine would have reached for nuclear weapons at that point, surely, or nuclear devices to explode that out of the ground?
0: By the 1950s, they were. And as far as I know, the Russians today are still the only people who used nuclear weapons to try to geoengineer a new world.
1: How did they do that?
0: They were using bombs to create connections between river systems to divert water into the drier parts of the Soviet Union. And to their great surprise, first of all, the bombs didn't blow as much rock and as they were hoping and in the direction they were hoping, but also radiation.

0: Watson only had 250 at that stage, so the project was abandoned. But they actually started.
1: Today I'm with Tim Flannery, paleontologist, explorer and author. He's written a book with Emma Flannery. It's called A Brief History of Climate Folly. More coming up after the headlines when we find about the plot to nuke the moon. On ABC Radio, it's 28 minutes to midday.
2: Garrett Mundy in the Perth newsroom. WA Premier Roger Cook says Australian officials are doing all they can to find a 35-year-old West Australian man reported missing in Mexico. Jesse Brazuze's family say he hasn't been heard from since the 3rd of June. Mr. Brazuze's last known location was the Mexican holiday town of Cancun. Mr. Cook says it's a very distressing situation. Shadow Treasurer Tim Wilson says the decline in housing prices reflects a breakdown in investor confidence. Property data firm Cotality shows dwelling values fell nationally in June, led by Sydney, with a 1.2% drop. Mr. Wilson's told Sky News the government's budget policies are ruining ambition. And the US Supreme Court has ruled American babies have a constitutional right to citizenship, rejecting Donald Trump's bid to end the 150-year-old policy. President Trump was seeking to limit the right through an executive order, arguing that children of undocumented immigrants are not eligible for birthright citizenship. But in the 6-3 decision, Chief Justice John Roberts ruled all children born in the United States are citizens at birth.
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1: Paleontologist, author, explorer Tim Flannery is here. He's written a book with Emma Flannery called A Brief History of Climate Folly. It's a history of the gigantic, heroic schemes put forward throughout history to change our planet. You were talking before about the Soviet scientist Peter Borisov, who came up with that scheme to dam the Bering Strait. Meanwhile, in the United States, there was this guy, Harry Wexler, who was the chief of the Weather Bureau in the post-war years. He had another big idea for that part of the world. First of all, tell me a bit about this guy, Harry Wexler, please.
0: I would have loved to have met Harry Wexler. Yeah. He was such a daring-do character. He was a sort of a test pilot, I think, for flying planes and doing crazy things. And one of the craziest things he ever did was to fly a fighter plane, Second World War fighter plane, into the heart of a hurricane. No one had ever done anything like it before. You know, you wouldn't expect to survive, yeah, but Harry did. He survived.
1: Such was his commitment to meteorology.
0: Exactly.
1: He was ready to fly into a hurricane.
0: That's right.
1: So he's crazy brave, this guy, right?
0: Yeah. Crazy brave. When he was young, totally crazy brave, and I think anything was possible for Harry. Amazing man. But he was then made head of the US Weather Bureau. And funny, Arthur C. Clarke wrote to him saying, you know, if we could get some satellites up there and have some weather stay, we could predict the weather better. And Harry was crazy enough to think this is a great idea. And that's how we started with our modern weather service, was Arthur C. Clarke and Harry Wexler doing this stuff together. So he was an amazing man, that's for sure.
1: Now, what scheme did he have for the Arctic ice cap?
0: Well, you know, I guess inspired by the Russians in the 1950s, he said, he did the calculations and said, look, if you just give me 10 hydrogen bombs and we detonate
1: them. If you just give me 10,
0: Just 10, all right. Yeah, okay. Only 10, not 800.
1: It's not unreasonable. It's not unreasonable.
0: No, okay. Not unreasonable. Right. 10's all right, you know. Right. He said, we'll just set them off at strategic places across the Arctic ice cap and we can melt the Arctic ice cap.
1: Why does he want to do that?
0: Oh, to warm the planet, you know, to warm up this terrible northern cold climes.
1: What, so Massachusetts would become like Rome now? Is that the idea?
0: Well, I think so. I think that was generally. But look, Harry lived long enough. He lived into his 50s. And he, I think, started to see the error of his ways. You know, he died just before he was going to give a really keynote lecture, I think at Harvard or MIT, where he was going to discuss CFCs in the ozone hole. And he was one of the very first people to realise we had a problem with the declining ozone hole. So I suspect by then he'd given away his ideas about blowing up the Arctic ice cap and become a more mature person. But, you know, for someone to hold that amount of power in the US system and to be able to even think about such schemes tells you something about the times.
1: I detect a bit of I don't know, there's a mentality here, I suppose, that's in awe of the wonder of the power of the atom here that's been displayed so powerfully at Hiroshima and Nagasaki at the end of the Second World War.

0: We have this godlike power in our hands now in nuclear fission. Let's look at these things we can do. But then this idea of let's nuke parts of the north so that we can warm up Siberia or the northern United States. What about places like Australia and Africa that are perfectly warm enough already? Thanks very much.
1: Well, this is part of this insular thinking that just dogs the whole debate until very recently. People are not seeing the holistic view. They're seeing self-interest and their little part of the world benefiting, and the rest of the world can go to hell.

0: Could you imagine if we woke up in Australia one day in the 1950s, picked up the paper to see the United States had blown up the Arctic ice caps to warm up their part of the world, and by the way, things might not pan out so well for us. Could you imagine what that would have done?
1: No, no. Yeah. We'd be living in a different world.
0: The whole let's warm up Russia thing at some point moved into space. Tell me about this project called Project Znamya in the late 1980s.
1: Well, yeah, the late 1980s, but this is, isn't it crazy we're still talking about this in the late 1980s?
0: Late 1980s.
1: So the Russians believed that if they could just duplicate the moon and the reflectivity of the moon, it will bring light to a terribly dark Russian winter. You know, how much better it would be to have a bit of brightness in the winter. So they actually did put a satellite up there, which only cast light over an area of about, I think, 5 square kilometres. I think that was
0: it's still pretty big.
1: It's still pretty big, yeah. But they wanted like a moon, right? They wanted everything.
0: Right.
1: Yeah. And the satellite was reflecting sunlight, as it should, across a narrow band through Europe. And
0: as it's orbiting around the Earth.
1: Yeah, exactly.
0: Right.
1: Yeah,
0: and it's heating up, what, a 5K patch as it's circling around the Earth.
1: That's right.
0: What happened?
1: I think it all became too expensive, and the Soviet Union, as we know it about that time, was facing its own internal difficulties. So thank heavens the idea was dropped. But the moon, for whatever reason, certain people have become obsessed by it. And the Russians were one, but the Americans were not immune either.
0: Yes, this was all weak tea compared to a scheme from a professor of mathematics at Iowa State University who thought the moon was a really bad thing. Why did he think the moon was a really bad thing, Tim?
1: Well, he thought that it had tilted the Earth off its axis and that it was the cause of various problems, that, I don't know, the tides and various other things.
0: No, hang on. Isn't the Earth... Doesn't the Earth's axis tilt because it was hit by another planetary body that then blew off a chunk that became the moon? Isn't that what happened?
1: Yes, and in fact, the moon stabilises the Earth's orbit to some extent. So, but
0: isn't this like blaming the victim? But the moon didn't really do it.
1: And the fact that the moon is this sort of female entity in our mythos.
0: Oh, you know, it is too. It's always female. The sun is always male, the moon is always female, yes.
1: And so he had the idea that if we just got this great big drill and drilled into the moon, kind of, and inserted a gigantic nuclear weapon into the moon, we could blow it up and we'd all be better off. And this is over 30 years this guy was propagating this idea and taking on all comers, everyone who, you know, debated him about the value of it.
0: All right, Tim, let me ask you, were there any flaws in his plan to nuke the moon?
1: I think the whole thing was totally bloody mad. Could have destroyed, would have destroyed the Earth if we could have afforded to do it.
0: How would it have destroyed the Earth if he could have done it?
1: Well, can you imagine the fragments of the moon flying towards the Earth as we've blown it up? Even that alone. You know, it only took one asteroid, 20 kilometres across to cause the extinction of the dinosaurs. We'd have dozens of them floating towards the Earth if we tried to blow up the moon.
0: And one nuclear weapon? I mean, what would it really take to blow up the moon if we were really going to do this?
1: Well, if you had a really, really big one, I think was his argument.
0: But the moon's pretty big.
1: It's huge. I know. I look.
0: We wouldn't even notice it, I don't think, if we did that.
1: Was he mad?
0: I'm trying to get into his head.
1: Yeah.
0: I have to ask. I don't mean to be mean, but was he okay?
1: He seems to be. This was the terrible thing about it. He seems to have been okay. He was coherent. Was a professor of mathematics and was publishing great mathematics, apparently. But he had this obsession.
0: Meanwhile, back in Australia, another fun idea emerged, and I think this is a genuinely fun idea, and it came from all people, from your father-in-law, Tim, Geoffrey Holden. Tell me about this man.
1: Well, Geoffrey Holden is one of the few real geniuses that I've ever known. He taught himself how to read hieroglyphics, to speak Greek. He built one of the first computers ever built in Australia, and his day job was with the Department of Environment in Victoria in the 1970s, and he was an atmospheric chemist, so he was studying air quality. And I know I'm going to get this wrong, Geoff, but I'll have to say it. One of the big problems was nitrogen oxide, I think it was, as a pollutant around the city. It was building up as a result of car exhausts and so forth. And he had realised that if you can add a catalyst to this pollutant, you can turn it into nitrous oxide, which is laughing gas.
0: Laughing gas.
1: Yes, yes. And we'd have a happy Melbourne.
0: You wouldn't need a comedy festival then, would you?
1: No, you wouldn't.
0: Or you could do it at the same time as the comedy festival.
1: Well, yeah, you could, exactly. Well, look, the idea is probably worth pursuing even today.
0: It sounds like great fun. So was he being provocative with this? It sounds like a lot of fun.
1: Well, he was being a naughty chemist.
0: Yes.
1: But, you know, it all fell apart, though, when he realised that nitrous oxide has a warming potential.

0: potential 270 times greater than CO2. So,
1: oh, what a shame.
0: I know.
1: What a fun plan that would have been. Never mind. Today I'm with Tim Flannery, who's co-written a book called A Brief History of Climate Folly. You say, though, having outlined these weird and wonderful schemes, that the great dream that so many of these men had is actually coming true anyway. The change of the Earth's climate, changing the planet through a similarly reckless experiment.
0: Well, that's right. And that reckless experiment is being conducted knowingly by the fossil fuel industry that keeps on promoting its own profits over the good of the planet. And, you know, we are seeing greenhouse gas emissions now at stupendously high levels that will have terrible consequences into the future. But the thing that gets me about all of this, you know, you look at the conspiracy theorists who are so onto, you know, very weird conspiracies, they haven't twigged to the idea that the greatest conspiracy of all is happening under their noses, and they haven't got onto it, that the fossil fuel industries are poisoning our world. This, why is it the conspiracy theorists haven't realised that that is the great conspiracy? Do you know, Richard? I wonder. There's something wrong with the conspiracy theorists. I don't know what it is.
1: Many of the CEOs of fossil fuel companies are engineers or former engineers, and perhaps they believe that, well, if it gets bad, we'll just build a thing to fix it. Maybe that's the mindset there.
0: Maybe so, but we've left it very late in the day if we were going to build a thing to fix it. And, you know, if you're going to build a thing to fix it, given it's global, surely you'd be promoting a global treaty or a global unified approach to at least looking into this sort of stuff. Wouldn't you be backing the best science to do it? That's not what we're seeing, Richard. Instead, what we're seeing is the great man getting up, spouting his solution and expecting the world to fund it and to live with it. And that's a disaster.
1: We all know about the efforts to reduce emissions. You were talking before about the idea of drawdown, which is the better but long-term and slow solution to the heating of the Earth's climate. You say it's essential right now. Who's actually doing the work here right now?
0: In terms of drawdown?
1: Mm.
0: Look, that is being done, most of it, at a kind of very local community level, actually. People are planting trees, indigenous communities are protecting their forests. There's some good legislation in place and financing to help that happen.
1: What about reforestation?
0: Reforestation, well, the great country to do that is China. You know, China has gone in the last 20 years from, the figures are exactly, but 4% forest to about 18% forest as they regrow their forests and they realise that it's absolutely essential. They're very interesting people, the Chinese. They take a holistic view of things. Mm. One of the problems that Beijing has had in terms of air quality is the encroaching desert and the dust coming in.
1: Yeah, I remember visiting Beijing for the first time in 2001, I think it was, and one day the Gobi Desert blew into Beijing and covered the whole city with yellow powder, effectively. That doesn't happen anymore.
0: No, it doesn't, because people have planted these forests all around the margins of that desert area. And also, of course, they've improved their air quality in every way. It's, you know, every single factory, every single point source of emissions has been dealt with. And it wasn't fast. It's taken 15 years to do that. But it's been very, very effective. If you go to Beijing today, you'll see blue skies.
1: What effect do you think the Iran war is going to have on the acceleration of renewable energy, the use of renewable energy sources?
0: Well, look, I think we should all thank Donald Trump for being a great champion of clean energy, because by prosecuting this war, he's destroyed confidence in the future of the fossil fuel system and raised prices very substantially. And you can see it globally in terms of the return to clean energy, to electric vehicles, to all the things we need. So he's done more single-handedly than anyone I can think of.
1: The regime in China seems to have appreciated the connection between national security and energy independence through renewable energy, way ahead of anyone else, don't they?
0: Well, they did. And I was very fortunate, Richard. Some years ago, I was making a film in China and the Australian High Commission contacted me and said, the Chinese Academy of Engineering Scientists wants you to go over and meet them. So I turned up. They had a banquet going on. And the head of the academy said, I just wanted to thank you. He said, I'm a nuclear physicist by training and trained in Russia. He said, I didn't understand the full implications of climate change till I read your book. So it's funny the way the world works with that sort of stuff. So the Chinese, once they got onto the idea that climate change was a real threat, they really fundamentally reorganised themselves. And that Academy of Engineering Sciences in China is enormously influential in terms of doing that.
1: The geoengineering schemes we were speaking about right at the beginning offer a hodgepodge of different solutions to forestall global heating. They're not great, but they would be quick, as you say. What do you see as some of the better schemes on offer, or the least worst, if you like?
0: Yeah, well, do you know, my overall approach is that I really hesitate to speculate in the absence of really good science. But among the group which seem at least potentially harmful are the kind of things the Australian government's doing, the experiments we are doing with the Great Barrier Reef at the moment on cloud brightening.
1: What are we doing there?
0: We're trying to brighten clouds to reflect sunlight away from the planet.
1: How do you brighten clouds?
0: You take seawater, particulate it and pump a very fine mist of seawater and hope that it reaches the clouds. And when it does, it causes a change in the nucleating process that gives you brighter clouds.
1: Has research shown this to be efficacious? Are there signs that this might work or does work?
0: In part, people have been able to create the particles. Do they waft up to the clouds yet? We are not yet certain about that, and we're not yet certain about the full outcome. But it is one form of geoengineering. It sort of almost mimics the natural process that, you know, that algae at the surface of the ocean and wind and waves create. So that sort of thing, you know, I'd say, well, we need to do more work on it and understand better how it works. Some of the other schemes, though, are really are much further down the way. So, you know, the sulphur in the stratosphere scheme, until we understand how that affects the whole planet, if done through aircraft, that looks to me dangerous.
1: It does, but we do know it works, though, don't we? Because we've seen it work.
0: We do
1: from volcanic eruptions.
0: Exactly. That's what's so tempting about it. And it's also relatively cheap. And you can turn it on and off fairly quickly because the sulphur only lasts for a matter of weeks in the atmosphere. And this is why I really worry that some country will actually do this unilaterally and it will lead to enormous conflict.
1: How about geoengineering the warming oceans of the world? Are there schemes in mind to address that?
0: Look, there have been some schemes, including some ideas by James Lovelock, but I would say that none of them are practical because, you know, the oceans are so enormously large. You know, people don't understand that the mass of the oceans is 500 times greater than the mass of the atmosphere. So we're dealing with a real juggernaut here. It's the great controller, in fact, of the Earth system in the medium term. And I just think we interfere with that at our peril.
1: Inertia is a factor here too, isn't it, Tim? Because even if suddenly immediately the planet stopped using immediately all forms of fossil fuel, stopped burning them, would this process of climate change still continue onwards for quite a while? Can you stop the car by slamming the brakes on, or is it going to still keep careening on down the road for a while?
0: Oh, look, it's got enormous inertia because that greenhouse gas that we put into the atmosphere, so the CO2 I'm putting into the atmosphere now as I breathe, that will continue warming the planet for a century, right? And there are ways that the Earth has to rid itself of excess CO2 in the atmosphere. And that includes the exposure of certain kinds of rocks to the atmosphere, the silicate rocks. That's one of the great regulators, but it works over millennia rather than over years or decades. The growth of forests, that works over centuries rather than years or decades because trees start small. You know, they need to grow big to start dragging in lots of CO2. There are options such as, seeding the oceans to try to make phytoplankton bloom, but again, highly speculative and far from certain.
1: What did it feel like to write this book? Because exploring these schemes is kind of fun, but there's the bad news at the end of it.
0: Yeah, look, it was an interesting experience researching the book. I felt that I was dealing with a very fundamental human psychosis that I recognise in some of our politicians and some of our very, very wealthy people who try to rule the roost. And ultimately it came back to me that, you know, power and money corrupt, and they can corrupt absolutely. And they destroy people's social capital, their friendships, and give them a sense of power which is totally unreal. It's illusory. You know, so it was interesting. It was much of a psychological adventure for me as it was a scientific one.
1: There's an idea that's inherent into the three great monotheistic religions of the world, Judaism, Christianity, Islam, that humans are given dominion over the earth by God. we're kind of kings of this world. Mm. It's not like that everywhere in the world, though, is it? There's other different philosophies have emerged in different places.
0: So many different philosophies, yeah. And, you know, I think those philosophies are the result of really the kind of herding lifestyle, you know, the agriculturalists and the people with their great herds and flocks who control the lives of those animals, absolutely, in a way.
1: You think it emerges from that kind of a mindset of the people who were once herders of Canada?
0: I do think so.
1: And what about the hunters and gatherers, though?
0: Well, they don't recognise a single deity as such. You know, the deity reflects the big man, the powerful man who can monopolise resources, and the god is a reflection of that. Whereas hunter-gatherers don't. They recognise usually the ancestors and the forest, and it's they see themselves as part of this greater whole, which I think is much more real. I mean, Richard, when you ask yourself, what are we? We are performances at the end of the day. We're not things. We know that from looking at a dead body. It's not us. We are a performance. Starts as a little baby and ends as an old person, you know. And if you take that view, then the world that we perform in and the society and the families that we perform in all become very important.
1: Fascinating speaking with you as always, Tim, and thank you so much.
0: Thank you, Richard.
1: Tim's new book, co-authored with Emma Flannery, is called A Brief History of Climate Folly.

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1: Today's conversation with Tim Flannery was made on the lands of the Gadigal people. The producer was Maggie Morris. The executive producer is Nicola Harrison. I'm Richard Feidler. Thanks for listening.
2: Good afternoon. This is ABC News. I'm Garrett Mundy. WA Premier Roger Cook says Australian officials are doing all they can to find a 35-year-old West Australian man reported missing in Mexico. Jesse Brzezzi's family says he hasn't been heard from since the 3rd of June. Mr. Brzezzi's last known location was the Mexican holiday town of Cancun. Mr. Cook says it's a very distressing situation.
3: My understanding is that DFAT and the consular corps are working with the family to provide them with assistance. It must be a very scary time for them, and so our thoughts are with them all.
2: A retired WA doctor charged with child exploitation offences has been granted bail, David Webber reports.
4: Peter Charles Swift has been charged with two counts of possessing child exploitation material and one count of producing child exploitation material. Perth Magistrates Court heard that images of girls with adults were found on his devices and there were AI images of children in sexual activity. Mr. Swift's lawyer said he'd had a long career as a medical professional and was recognised nationally for his cancer work. He said he'd recently retired. The 68-year-old was granted bail with strict conditions and is scheduled to appear in court again later this month.
2: The Deputy Chair of the Australian Competition and Consumer Commission says a proposed expansion by supermarket giant Coles in Kalgoorlie-Boulder would have likely forced out at least one independent competitor. The regulator has exercised new powers to block Coles' plan to build a second store in the city near Kalgoorlie-Boulder Airport. Mick Keogh says the Commission predicted the new supermarket would have given Coles a 40% market share.
5: When we looked in a great deal of detail at this transaction, we reached the conclusion that it would likely result in one of the existing independents leaving the market in Kalgoorlie and no longer operating as a supermarket.
2: The Shadow Treasurer, Tim Wilson, says the decline in housing prices reflects a breakdown in investor confidence. Property data firm Cotality

0: Shows dwelling values fell nationally in June, led by Sydney with a 1.2% drop. It says interest rate rises, the war in the Middle East and the government's housing tax changes have all played a role. Mr Wilson has told Sky News the government's budget policies are ruining ambition.
1: And the job of the government is to give Australians confidence and hope for the future so that they back themselves, invest, build wealth and go on to build a better nation. Instead, we have a government that's trying to eat into the savings of the middle class, destroying the Australian dream and trying to crash the Australian economy.
0: The US military says it's deployed 900 personnel to Venezuela for earthquake relief efforts and another 800 to surrounding Caribbean hubs. William Howard Evans has more.
2: Hundreds of coffins lay at the port of La Guaira, where authorities have set up a temporary morgue for victims of the twin earthquakes that struck Venezuela last week. Video footage shows forensic agents walking near bodies and relatives trying to identify their loved ones. The region near the capital, Caracas, is among the areas hardest hit by the magnitude 7.2 and 7.5 quakes. They struck within seconds of each other, crumbling buildings and leaving locals little time to flee. As the death toll continues to rise, the UN estimates about 50,000 people are still missing.
0: The US Supreme Court has ruled that American babies have a constitutional right to citizenship, rejecting President Donald Trump's bid to end the 150-year-old policy. President Trump was seeking to limit the right through an executive order, arguing the children of undocumented immigrants and some temporary visitors are not eligible for birthright citizenship. But in the 6-3 decision, Chief Justice John Roberts ruled all children born in the United States are citizens at birth under the 14th Amendment. Professor Ilora Mukherjee from Columbia Law School says it marks a striking blow to Mr. Trump's legislative agenda.
3: The Supreme Court today reaffirmed a long-standing principle that every baby born on U.S. soil is a U.S. citizen. Now, every court in the United States has ruled against the president on this issue.
0: A new law has come into effect in China, which critics say is aimed at erasing minority groups. The government says the legislation will strengthen social cohesion, but human rights activists argue it's designed to force groups such as Uyghurs and Tibetans to assimilate with the Han Chinese majority. In sport, Mexico has defeated Ecuador 2-0 in their round of 32 match at the FIFA World Cup in Mexico City. They'll go on to face England or the Democratic Republic of Congo in the next round. Earlier, France secured a 3-0 victory over Sweden and Norway defeated Cote d'Ivoire 2-0 in Dallas. Perth's weather partly cloudy tomorrow with a possible early shower, a forecast top of 17 degrees after an overnight low of 9. Right now in the city, it is 17 degrees. 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
4: Afternoon. I hope you're well. This is The World Today. I'm Andy Park, coming to you from Gadigal Land in Sydney. This Wednesday, fresh details in the investigation into an Australian man arrested in Thailand for the alleged murder of a 17-year-old girl in Pattaya. And while most other states and territories have now banned them, Territory Day goes off with a bang that even the PM gets a kick out of.
5: We are proud to be Territorians, and this is how we do it in the Northern Territory. Blow stuff up.
6: I love fireworks, I've got to say. Simple as that. I think they're terrific.
4: Meanwhile, Prime Minister Anthony Albanese has defended Labor's housing policies in the wake of new data from Cotality showing the biggest decline in property prices since December 2022. He says his government is not to blame for a significant downturn in prices in Melbourne and Sydney. Meanwhile, growth has slowed in Brisbane, Perth and Adelaide. Here's Bridget Fitzgerald.
7: Preparing to sell a property can be stressful at the best of times, but when the day comes and no one turns up to the auction, panic sets in.
8: We're going to auctions now, we're meeting zero to two buyers at an auction. Three to five would be fantastic, whereas three to five was once the normal.
7: Alex Pataro is a real estate agent in Western Sydney. He says there's been a noticeable decline in prices in the past few weeks since Labor announced changes to negative gearing and capital gains tax cuts.
8: I've been in the industry for 15 years and I've never seen sellers more nervous and anxious when it comes to selling their homes. Sellers are extremely disappointed with the results.
7: According to property data firm Cotality, house prices in Sydney fell 1.2% in June. In Melbourne, values dropped by 1%. Overall, national housing values have declined by 0.4%, the biggest drop since December 2022. Kate Bakos is a buyer's agent in Melbourne and the chair of Property Investment Professionals of Australia. She says it's a buyer's market, but at the moment, people aren't taking advantage of it.
9: No, as much as I think they should, and many could, anxiety does grip and buyers do tend to freeze, particularly first-time buyers. So they're the cohort that really could make the most of these current conditions, but they tend to be the most timid as well.
7: It's not just the tax changes, which passed federal parliament last week. Successive interest rate rises, high energy costs, and the war in the Middle East have all contributed to the drop or slower growth in house prices. But Kate Bakos believes the budget was a turning point.
9: We did have some slight price falls and adjustments and cooling of the market with our third consecutive interest rate cut this year. But there is no comparison to that versus what happened on the 12th of May. The market absolutely turned. And if Labor think that they can blame a few other factors on the conditions that we've got now, they really are kidding themselves.
7: Liberal Senator Michaelia Cash told Channel 7 Labor's housing policies have been an experiment that hasn't worked.
10: Labor have actually managed the housing policy trifecta failure. They have actually managed to attack first-time buyers, they've attacked renters, but worse than that, they have attacked confidence in the market.
7: But Prime Minister Anthony Albanese says the government stands by its policies.
6: You don't assess things like property on the basis of a day-to-day basis. What you do is assess what will happen, and Treasury have done that. As a result of these changes, there'll be increase in the value of houses will be slightly less, 2% to be precise, than it would have been otherwise.
7: And while many in the property sector are balking, others have welcomed Labor's attempt to improve access for first home buyers. Victorian man Michael bought a home in Wonthaggi, about 130 km southeast of Melbourne, earlier this year.
11: It's the first government that's been brave enough to make a call on some of these big calls, and I think it's fantastic. It's well overdue.
7: Michael and his wife bought a place just before interest rates started to rise, but he says even if prices continue to fall, he doesn't see that as a bad thing.
11: Even if it means for my home to drop in value, I have my home now, so I'm happy with that, and I'm more than happy for the prices to drop to assist other people to get into their homes.
7: While many economists expect housing conditions to remain soft in the months ahead, it may take some time before first home buyers gain the confidence to take the plunge.
4: Bridget Fitzgerald there, overseas. And this is the sound that some Ukrainian frontline soldiers will ever hear. It's a Russian Garand 2, a long-range delta-winged drone carrying a 50-kilo warhead. It's also the sound which has helped drive Ukrainian armed forces to what could be the pinnacle of wartime ingenuity, a new website called Trophy Lab. Trophy Lab would likely infuriate the Russian military in their race to build weapons that Ukraine can't counter. Damagingly, it gives away what Ukraine has painstakingly learnt about Russian military secrets to Russia's future battlefield opponents. Gus McLaughlin is a retired Major General and former commander of the Australian Army's Land Forces. He's an advisor to defence technology firms such as L3 Harris and joins me. Gus, okay, look, it's probably a bit more than a website. So what is Trophy Lab?
12: Yeah, g'day, Andy. Trophy Lab is a democratised version of what we've called weapons technical intelligence for a long time. Intelligence agencies and militaries have always tried to capture their opponents' weapons, looking for weak points, if you like. So, you know, I was an armoured vehicle crewman and I always wanted to know where was the best place or the weakness on my adversary vehicle. And that information came from technical intelligence. What Trophy Lab does for the first time is makes that available, widely available, to innovation organisations, technology companies and the broader defence industry in a way that we haven't seen before.
4: What sorts of weapons are available on Trophy Lab?
12: Well, they are analysing Russian armoured vehicles like the T-90 tank, the most advanced tank the Russians have, things like the hypersonic cruise missiles and drones, as you described. And what they're looking for a drone, for example, if you can understand the control frequency that that drone is operating on, where it's getting its navigation data from and how you can disrupt it, they're all things that you can attack with your own countermeasures. And so I think

0: any weapon system that is recovered, particularly the newer technology, they will be looking to literally pull it apart right down to the individual chips that are in the control cards, etc., looking for ways to jam, disrupt, or defeat those systems.
1: It's sort of described as open source, but there is a bit more control in terms of who gets access to what. How would the Ukrainian Ministry of Defense control that information?
0: Yeah, they've said they're going to have a number of controls. I think what it will be is the old Persian saying, the enemy of my enemy is my friend. So any organization that is looking to develop technology that could defeat Russian systems, and importantly, Russian systems proliferate a number of countries. And so I think the Ukrainians will be looking for anybody who can come up with a technology that allows them to maintain a battlefield advantage, I think will get this information.
1: What does it say more broadly about Ukrainian ingenuity in the face of Russian aggression? Obviously, it's a smaller country, a smaller military, but just the pace of technological development in wartime is sort of mind-boggling. It says really a lot about the pace of technological change.
0: Yeah, Andy, I think the reality of an existential threat to your country drives innovation. We've seen it in Ukraine. Israeli defense technology for a long time has been at the forefront. Those countries that have feared, you know, being overrun tend to remove the restrictions. And by restrictions, I mean those bureaucratic processes that are in place. And just to give you an example, the equivalent process in Australia, the Department of Defense run working groups where they pass their list of requirements, their list of these sorts of technological cheats out to industry, but they're done so at a highly classified level. Usually only one person from each company who's already got a defense security clearance is allowed in. That information is strictly controlled to a very narrow set of people and organizations. The Ukrainians are effectively putting it out on the market and saying, if you're an innovator and you think you can solve this problem, then we're interested in hearing from you. And I think as the threat environment increases, countries like Australia are going to have to think about what restrictions and what risks we are willing to take.
1: It's a fascinating example of information warfare, if you like. Retired Major General and Defence Technology Advisor Gus McLaughlin, thanks for your time.
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1: 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Just search for The World Today. New details have emerged about the investigation into Australian man Simon Peter Carman, who's alleged to have murdered a 17-year-old girl in Thailand last week. Police have revealed they're investigating similarities between the murder and two other cases in the past 2 years. Tanya Dendrinos has more and a warning. This story contains descriptions some listeners might find distressing.
3: CCTV cameras monitor the lobby of the Pattaya building where Australian man Simon Peter Carman has been staying. The 45-year-old enters the building hand in hand with 17-year-old Tunchinok Donhomla in the early hours of Thursday morning. Around 9:30 that evening, he's captured leaving, dragging a large suitcase. And in the hours in between, the footage shows Carman going about his daily life, doing chores and talking to neighbours. Police found the teenager's naked body in a black suitcase, dumped in waist-high grass about a 10-minute drive from the apartment. Simon Peter Carman was arrested at an international airport in Bangkok on Friday. The superintendent of Pattaya City Police is Anek Srathongyu.
4: He faces charges of intentional murder, concealing a corpse, moving or destroying a corpse, and abduction of a minor for indecent purposes. The penalties are mostly 15 to 20 years or life imprisonment or the death penalty.
3: Police say Carman confessed he'd killed the teenager after an argument, saying he didn't intend to kill her, but things got out of hand. In separate vision, Carman appears to deny the allegation. The superintendent says police are also investigating whether the murder could be linked to two unsolved cases in the region, but so far he says there's no evidence of that. Foreign Minister Penny Wong has labelled the case horrific and extended her condolences to Tunchinok Donhomla's loved ones. Thai media is reporting Carman, who police allege picked up the 17-year-old from the Beach Road vice strip, had an argument with her over payment. The case has put a spotlight on Thailand's sex tourism industry, including in renowned hotspot Pattaya. Ron Weitzer is a retired professor of sociology.

0: at George Washington University, who's written a book titled Sex Tourism in Thailand.
1: I was interested in how people interact in these environments, given that prostitution is illegal in Thailand, but it's, you know, the police are quite corrupt. And so all of the bar owners, massage parlor owners, brothel owners pay off the local police.
0: He says he didn't see Thai men in Western-oriented bars, but met customers from countries including Australia, New Zealand, Switzerland, Germany, Korea and Japan.
1: Sex tourism, at least in Thailand, is no longer about old white men who are divorced or widowed or looking for something other than their wife provides. It's also about young men who presumably could find sexual or have sexual relations at home, but come in groups, like three or four Korean 25-year-olds will be in a bar, and they will buy sex from local women.
0: Did you notice that many of these women appeared to be underage, or did you hold any concerns for their safety?
1: It's hard to tell just by looking at someone exactly what age they are, but people who look clearly underage, no, I didn't see anyone like that. I saw some who looked 18, 20, 22. Those women are more likely maybe to be found on the street.
0: Ron Weitz says more regulation is needed in the space.
1: Like in Australia, I mean, in New South Wales and Victoria and several other states, you've got legalized, not decriminalized, but legalized prostitution because the state regulates it. It licenses brothels, licenses brothel owners, has certain requirements of health and safety in the brothels. That's what is needed in a place like Thailand.
0: He says it would give authorities greater control over establishment ownership, but says it wouldn't have any impact when it comes to improving the safety of street prostitution.
2: Tanya Dendrinos there. As in the UK and parts of Europe, protesters have now taken to the streets in South Africa, demanding that all undocumented migrants leave the country. The marches form part of a growing anti-immigration movement across South Africa, with authorities on high alert over potential unrest. Here's Rachel Mealy.
3: Protesters in Johannesburg sing and chant as they hold banners aloft. The movement has grown significantly in recent months, with demands that all undocumented migrants leave the country by the 30th of June. This protester says they'll keep up the pressure.
4: We're going to do this until they leave, until they leave, until government goes into those flats and the saloons need to go back to the hands of the South Africans. They need to vacate those shops that are they're operating illegally.
3: In Durban, march organiser Jacinta Zinle Mbezi Zuma addressed the crowd.
5: For the next 6 months,
3: we are asking for our national resources to be used to take the illegal immigrants out of this country, she says. From building to building, they must go. Associate Professor David Mickler is the director of the Centre for Australia-Africa Relations at Curtin University. He says when South Africa democratised in the post-apartheid period, Africans from other nations moved to South Africa with dreams of a better life.
6: Yeah, you do see larger concentrations from people moving from places like Nigeria, Ghana, Malawi, Mozambique, Zimbabwe. But really, South Africa has been, as one of the largest and strongest economies on the continent, it's been an attractive destination for other Africans to migrate to for economic reasons.
3: Dr. Mickler says the anti-migrant sentiment has been festering because of a downturn in the economy.
6: There is a very high unemployment rate in the country of around 30%. So a lot of the sentiment is driven by concerns over migrants taking jobs of local South Africans. But of course, like in many parts of the world, we're seeing politicians using xenophobia and sort of anti-migration sentiment for political reasons. And there's a sense that not enough has been done by South African authorities to counter this kind of rhetoric that's driving xenophobic violence.
3: South African police say more than 50,000 people have been arrested since January for being in the country illegally. The president, Cyril Ramaphosa, accepts the need for immigration reforms, but is imploring protesters to act peacefully. David Mikler says the government has a big task ahead of it.
6: Like with many governments around the world, they have

0: to respond to demands for local employment. And this is not just a sentiment amongst, you know, working class employees as well. This is something that we're seeing amongst professionals. I think the government has a strong role to play in the messaging, but that must come with, of course, you know, other policies that address some of the underlying concerns that the population is raising.
1: That's Associate Professor David Mickler from Curtin University, ending that report by Rachel Mealy. One of the greatest female tennis players of all time, Serena Williams, has returned to the hallowed courts of Wimbledon for another shot at a singles win. But the fairy tale wasn't to be, as her opponent, 20-year-old Maya Joint, challenged the star to three sets and ultimately prevailed. It won't be the last time Serena Williams appears at Wimbledon, with the 44-year-old competing with her sister Venus in the doubles tournament later this week. Kimberly Price has the story.
2: Serena Williams from the United States of America, age 44.
3: An adoring crowd welcomes

0: Pushing the match to three sets, Maya Joint proved unstoppable. The young Australian, who moved from the United States to Brisbane at 16, played a career-best game, coming out on top 6-3, 6-7, 6-3. In a post-match interview, Maya Joint admitted to having a few nerves before the match.
1: Yeah, I didn't get much sleep last night. Yeah, walking out, I forgot the warm-up. I don't know what happened. My legs weren't moving. I really don't know how I got a pretty good start in the match.
0: She says the outcome was her own fairy tale finish.
1: I mean, she has such an aura, she's such a legend, and this court has so many huge names that have played on it. I've been dreaming about this moment since I was a little kid, so this is pretty crazy.
0: In both players' coaching boxes, there was a distinct Aussie flavour. Maya Joint's mentor is former Grand Slam champion Sam Stosur, who famously beat Williams in the 2011 US Open final. Former world number one doubles player Renee Stubbs is part of the Williams coaching camp, preparing the star for her return to the doubles court with her sister Venus later this week. Former player, now commentator Louise Plemming was also at the match.
2: I think everyone was sitting on the edge of their seat, because no one really knew coming into this match how Serena was going to play.
0: Despite the nerves, Louise Plemming says the Australian started well.
2: And then Serena served an unbelievable serve, came up with a great drive volley, then another big serve. And then all of a sudden, things just started to dismantle a little bit for her, and Maya stayed composed.
0: Serena Williams skipped a post-match press conference, instead releasing a statement saying it was really great to be back at Wimbledon. Louise Plemming believes the tennis champion is on the hunt to equal Margaret Court's Grand Slam record.
2: That's the only reason I can see Serena wanting to play this. She wants to win one more Grand Slam and get to 24.
0: For Maya Joint, she's on to the second round of Wimbledon. Her first round win sees the 20-year-old pocket more than $150,000.
3: Kimberly Price there. Do you have fond memories of backyard cracker nights? It's a tradition that began disappearing across the nation 40 years ago, except for holdouts such as the Northern Territory, where for one night every year, fireworks are legal. And all hell breaks loose, as Nick Grimm reports.
4: Territory Day in Darwin last year, with fuses running short as Territorians joined in the mayhem of Cracker Night. Today is the one day of the year when those over the age of 18 can legally buy and then set off fireworks in the NT. Each year, pop-up fireworks shops like the one run by Mark Killip cater for the demand. This year, he's imported 14 tonnes of explosives for the big day.
5: That's 14 tonnes in this shop. Just this shop. All the shops in the territory, there's several hundred tons of fireworks. But yeah, we've already packed 400 pre-orders next door for customers ordered online, plus we've got several ton in the shop ready to go.
4: Those hundreds of tons of explosives pack a lot of colourful firepower. In contrast, just 9 tons of fireworks are set off each year as part of Sydney's famous New Year's Eve display.
5: We have, I think, 140 different items or packs this year. I think we've got 5 different brands this year, and yeah, it's a huge number of fireworks, stuff that goes from $2 all the way up to $600 to $800 a pack.
6: New Year's Eve alone, fireworks ignited more than 40 backyard blazes. The explosives also sent domestic animals into a frenzy.
4: Backyard fireworks were banned years ago in most jurisdictions around the country, New South Wales leading the way back in 1986, with other states later following suit.
7: Basically, that's the irresponsible use of fireworks we're keen to clamp down.
4: And certainly last year's Territory Day celebrations had its share of irresponsible, hair-raising and potentially eyebrow-scorching moments, with fire services called to attend around 200 incidents. That's prompted this warning from Stephen Sewell, the acting commissioner for the Northern Territory's Police, Fire and Emergency Services.
8: Fireworks are intended to go up in the air. Please make sure that they do not travel horizontally into any structures or any crowds.
4: The NT government adamant, though, there are no plans to introduce the sort of bans now commonplace elsewhere. Jared Maley is the NT Deputy Chief Minister.
9: The simple answer is no. We are proud to be Territorians. This is our day celebrating self-government in 1978, and this is how we do it in the Northern Territory. We blow stuff up.
4: Indeed, Cracker Night still evokes happy memories for many Australians of a certain vintage.
10: I love fireworks, I've got to say.
4: Okay.

0: It's simple as that.
1: The Prime Minister unable today to hide his delight for the treat awaiting Territorians tonight. And as a former cracker kid himself, Anthony Albanese offered these words of advice for anyone planning on lighting up some incendiaries.
0: These can be dangerous. When I was a kid in primary school, one of my fellow students at St Joseph's Camperdown there got hit with a firework. So we need to make sure that there's appropriate safety measures. But certainly with regard to public displays of fireworks, I think they're always a good thing.
1: But with forecasters predicting a chance of an evening shower around the top end tonight, fingers will be crossed the occasion doesn't prove to be just a fizzer.
2: And happy Territory Day. Long live the Northern Territory. Nick Grimm and Courtney Barrett-Peters with that report. And that's all from the World Today team this Wednesday. Thanks for your company. I hope you can join me at the same time tomorrow. I'm Andy Park. Have a great day.
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4: A very good afternoon to you. Now, very shortly, we're going to board the Olive Express. It's a mobile service that visits aged care facilities and gives residents virtual travel experience. And it's sparking memories and conversations among those who can no longer board a plane. And I'd love to hear from you today about the things you do with family members in aged care that get them talking and remembering things from days gone by. Maybe it's flicking through a photo album or listening to old albums, music albums, or sharing a meal that was a much-loved favourite on the family dinner table. Tell us what you do when you go and visit maybe grandparents or parents in aged care. What sparks all the memories? Also, if you like getting 10 cents back for your empty bottles, stick around because from today the scheme has been expanded to include even more items, things like cask wine containers. I'll fill you in on which items have been added and also how this expansion for Containers for Change will help West Aussies living with disability enter the workforce. And a pretty iconic tourist attraction in the southwest has just reopened in time for school holidays. So if you're planning a trip down south, stay listening and I'll let you know what's happened.
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4: Good afternoon, Slim.
5: Afternoon, Joe. There was a bit more sunshine around at this time yesterday, but fairly cloudy right now. Showers with a top of 19 degrees. Cool one tomorrow, possible early showers 17. We'll get back up to 19, partly cloudy Friday. Right now in Perth, 16.9.
4: Oh, it is chilly.
3: 102.5 ABC Perth. Traffic.
5: And Joe, we've got a breakdown. Tonkin Highway northbound. It's the exit to Roe Highway in Kewdale. It's been reduced to a single lane by incident response. There is towing on site. Things are heavy. The traffic's slow on approach, so be aware of that. Other than that, the Mitchell Freeway flowing. The Kwinana Freeway northbound, a little bit busy from Anchortel Road to Rowley Road.
4: Thanks for that, Slim. It is 28 to 1. Now, in a moment, we're going to find out a bit more about the Olive Express. I think this is a fantastic initiative, a sort of mobile service that visits aged care facilities on the East Coast. So for people who can no longer get on a train or get on a plane, a way to maybe let them cast their minds back and remember trips of past. But we really want to hear from people today who have a loved one in an aged care facility. What do you do with them to I guess, get them talking, get them remembering? Slim, I know you would always go and visit your father-in-law and take Harry, the golden retriever.
5: An animal is a great way of bringing different people together in the village. And I don't know, it just sort of provides a nice environment for sort of creating stories. But one of the other things we would do is often have a smart speaker in the room. And then we would know what sort of music or songs Colin used to love. For example, the track Begin the Begin. And so we would often sort of ask the smart speaker to play one of those songs. And then Colin would sort of fill us with stories about the performers that did the song, or it might have been dances he remembers in the southwest and in Bunbury where they would go on a Saturday night. So sometimes you just need that little bit of sound, that picture, that little bit of a launching pad to sort of open the gates for those kinds of stories.
4: And I definitely feel that particularly younger family members can

0: be a bit uncertain as to what to do if they're visiting their grandparents or their great-grandparents. And it can be, possibly not initially the most natural of environments and a bit awkward for them.
1: Yeah, and so, you don't want to just go in and say, what are you having for lunch and what's happening in the village? You know, the most enjoyment they will get is out of that nostalgia that they love and reflecting on stories from the past. And sometimes you just need something which it makes the visit more fun for the visitor as well as the resident. And flicking through the photo albums, there's a story attached to every page. Sometimes also one of the things we did was get Colin to start, it wasn't going to be an official document, to start writing a little bit of a family history. And then every time we would go in, we would sort of find out where he was at with it, and there would be some fresh stories to talk about.
0: Oh, that's so gorgeous. Millie, who's our intern, was saying that her grandmother in the UK is in aged care, and Millie's grandmother has all of these coffee mugs, and on them are the faces of her grandchildren, so she can have a cuppa with a different grandchild each day if they can't physically visit. Isn't that wonderful?
1: Yeah, it's really great. So I reckon a lot of people would have different waves of sparking nostalgia in those conversations. So that's what we want to hear about today, how you do it.
0: 1300 221 0025. When you're visiting your loved ones in aged care, what do you do to get them talking, remembering things from the past? Maybe it is, you know, using photos or listening to music, or maybe you've also got mugs with photos of all the different loved grandchildren. I remember when we spoke to a number of 102 and 103-year-olds a little while back to celebrate the switch to FM. There was one family, and they have a Zoom meeting every morning because the grandkids and the great-grandkids are scattered all over the world. And so whoever can Zoom in at a certain time does, and that's the way they keep in touch with their grandfather and great-grandfather and share the memories. And there's so much we can learn from people who've lived a long life. 1300 221 0025. Give me a call. Love to hear about what you do to spark those memories with your loved ones who might be in aged care. It's 24 to 1 to the music now, and then we're going to get on board the Olive Express. Here are the Eurythmics.

0: When Tomorrow Comes from the Eurythmics at 20 to 1 on 102.5 ABC Perth. In a moment, we're going to board the Olive Express. It's a mobile service that visits aged care facilities and gives residents a sort of virtual travel experience. It's happening on the East Coast and we think it might be coming to Perth. I'm going to fill you in on that in just a tick, but I have been asking to hear from you, 1300 22 1025. I'd love to know about the things you do with family members who live in aged care that spark a memory or get them thinking about times past. Give me a call, 1300 22 1025. David's called in. David, you're the CEO of an aged care provider in Armidale, and you've also started a really wonderful initiative. Tell us about Live the Dream.
1: Yes, Joe. So I'm the CEO of Dale Cottages in Armidale, and what we recognise is that, you know, residents come to us at the last chapter of their life, but that doesn't mean that their life has ended. So we've created this initiative, Live the Dream, and we engage our residents to find out, you know, is there something that they would still like to do or achieve, or, you know, is there something that they used to hold tight to them that they would like to revisit? And we're finding that our residents have all manner of wishes that they would like to make come true before their time passes. So,
0: tell us about some of the living the dream, the wishes. What have they been asking to go and do?
1: Sure. So our first resident that we were able to make his dream come true wanted to go for a ride in open top Mustang. So the process we go through is ask the residents what they want, and then we try and engage the local community to make that come true.
0: And did you find a Mustang? Did you find a Mustang for him to have a little ride around in?
1: We did. As it happens, the daughter of another resident had a Mustang, and she heard about it, and she said, I can make that come true. So he got a ride in a Mustang and passed away about 4 weeks later. So that was, you know, hugely positive for our team and for his family for that to happen. And then elsewhere, we've got a resident that would love a male stripper to come and visit her. I'm an eagle, and I'm sad to say we have a couple of Dockers fans who would love to meet Andrew Brayshaw and the team.
0: Oh, hang on. Are we now trying to find you a male stripper for your resident? Is this what we're doing now?
1: I'm open to suggestions. what else have we got? We've got a couple of residents who'd love to go on a helicopter ride. You know, some of these things are going to be a logistical challenge for us, given the challenges that some of our residents have, but you know, we've commenced this initiative with intentions to make it come true.
0: Well, it's also a beautiful nod to community, isn't it? Because as you said, the first wish, having a drive in an open-air Mustang, and then somebody else that's part of your community was able to put up their hand and say, hey, I can make that happen. I wonder if you've got any members with helicopters. That might be a bit harder to find.
1: Well, you never know. You never know.
0: It's a great initiative.
1: There's always 5 degrees of separation in Perth, so someone will know someone
0: That is it. Oh, David, thank you. David runs an aged care provider in Armidale, and so they've started an initiative called Live the Dream, where their residents let David know what it is that they wish they could do in their final chapters. They've managed to get somebody in an open-air Mustang. The stripper might be a bit harder to do. That's very, very funny. I've got a message from Mike who says that his mum, who had advanced Alzheimer's back in 2003, couldn't speak a single word, but she would just light up when she heard music from her youth. And Mike says it was so amazing for his wife and he to see how much she loved the music and the dancing and being connected to the music, particularly Irish upbeat dancing music. And Mike goes on to say she'd even sing the lyrics of these songs. It's simply amazing what music can do for deep, distant memories as we age. Give me a call, 1300 22 1025. What do you do when you visit your loved ones in aged care to get them talking, or even maybe singing or dancing, like Mike's just explained, to spark memories and get them thinking about their youth? It is a quarter to one.
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0: So many of you love travelling and ticking off destinations off your bucket list, but eventually the time comes when it's not as easy to do as it once was. But that doesn't mean you can no longer see the world in one way or another. In the eastern states, some aged care residents are experiencing the Swiss Alps, the bright lights of Times Square in New York, cherry blossom season in Japan, without leaving home. It's called the Olive Express and provides a virtual travel experience for residents with the help of tailor-made travellers which bring the world to them. Che Turner is the driving force behind the Olive Express and has plans to expand the program to Perth soon. Che, nice to chat with you.
5: Good morning, Joe.
0: Now, how did you come up with this idea in the first place? It's such a fantastic initiative.
5: Well, Joe, it started from my nan, who was called Olive. A few years ago, when we were younger, we used to travel a lot on the train up and down the country in the UK to Oxford. And then as she aged, her mobility decreased and we were unable to go on train journeys. So she said to me, is there any way we can make this happen? So then a few years later, after she passed away, I had a dream. What about we can make a train carriage inside a van and we can take it around to aged care communities where give residents a chance to actually go on these train journeys again. It was on a napkin, and then the next thing, now we have trailers all around Australia.
0: So literally, the idea on the back of a napkin, and then you turned it into reality. So how does it work? I mean, what happens when these trailers pull up at an aged care facility? Sort of take us inside.
5: So what happens is we started off with a van, which was a proof of concept, just to see if it would work, and we were taking it around, and it worked really well. And we worked with the University of Queensland, so we have a lot of evidence-based practice. This makes a big difference in people's lives from a medical and a physiological perspective. The trailer themselves are decked out like a train carriage, so as you would a 1930s train carriage inside. We have screens, we have curtains on the windows, wallpaper. We even have a conductor inside that talks to the residents about the journey that they're going on. So when the residents hop inside, they sit down, they have tea and coffee or a glass of wine, and they get to go on real life train journeys around the world, whether it's in Tokyo, the Swiss Alps, Japan.
0: All different destinations around the world. So they sit down in essentially a train. It looks like a train. It's decked out like a train carriage. And then how are they transported? They're not wearing VR, are they? Or is there a screen? How does it work?
5: We've actually got four windows that are built into the side of the trailers, and they've got frames over them and they've got curtains. So it actually simulates real train journeys. So we actually get people from around the world to film what it looks like outside of the Pacific train journey. And then we stitch that together and put it inside Olive Express. So they start off at the station in Munich, say, and then get on the Eurostar, and then we can go all the way down to the south of France on actual real train journeys with vibration and sound and music and commentary.
0: Oh my goodness, the trailer actually moves. Like it rocks, so you feel like you're on the train. That's amazing.
5: It does, yeah. We've incorporated some vibrations into the base of the trailer, so we really wanted a full immersive experience. And it's about communication. So when family members visit the residents, they actually get to, instead of staying inside the aged care home, they get to go on the train with their nan or mum and go to the UK and go on a journey during their visit to their nan.
0: And then have conversations and hopefully, remember times past. I'm talking to Che Turner, who's the driving force behind the Olive Express, named after his grandmother, who he used to take train trips with. And I'm very keen to hear from you, 1300 22 1025. What are the things that you do with family members who live in aged care that get them talking and remembering things from days gone by? Maybe it's flicking through a photo album, listening to old music albums, maybe sharing a much-loved favourite meal that you used to always have at the dinner table. 1300 22 1025. Give me a call. Tell me what you do. What sparks the memories? Are you listening to 102.5 ABC Perth and, of course, right across Western Australia? Che, what sort of reactions do you see when the residents try it out?
5: Joe, the reactions have been amazing. So we get married couples that come on board that no longer travel, that can go to their honeymoon destination. So they get to revisit that. We have patients, we have clients with dementia that sometimes don't remember events they've been on. We can take them to their home country. And I've had people inside with tears of joy visiting their home country, never thinking that they'd see it again.
0: So just an overwhelming, sort of almost emotional response. And I think something some people struggle with a little bit, particularly younger people, if they're visiting grandparents or great-grandparents in aged care, is I don't know what to talk about or I'm not sure what to do. So this would be wonderful for people who are a little uneasy or unsure of how best to try and, you know, get their loved grandparents or great-grandparents talking and remembering days past.
5: Joe, that's one. You know what? That's one of the biggest surprises for me. I built Olive Express because I wanted to give travel to people that can no longer travel. But it's the consequence of that where family members now hop on board. What we found is that grandkids stay longer. Families are more satisfied when they visit. More families visit their relatives in aged care just because of this simple idea. I mean, we're just a social enterprise. You know, we're not out there to make any money. It's just about how we can connect older Australians with the younger generation. And they, and when they're inside Olive Express, conversations start that would never start if they were inside the aged care community.
0: It's really gorgeous, Che. And I imagine some residents, you know, spend a lot of time indoors at their aged care facility. And so the ability to jump onto the train and have an adventure absolutely sparks different conversations.
5: It certainly does. Certainly does. Because I think the individuals' worlds become so small when they live in these communities, and the staff in there are amazing and everyone does the best job. But because of obviously mobility concerns, they're just unable to go out. So we have family come in and they didn't realize that Nan went to Europe and lived in Europe for 10 years, or that Granddad went to Japan, and then that sparks a conversation and it builds different relationships between family members and their grandparents, really.
0: Che, I wonder, well, how many trailers have you got at the moment? How many are part of the program at the moment?
5: So we started, obviously, with a prototype. Now we have 10 around Australia, and we are heading to Western Australia in the next few months. So we're really looking forward to coming out that way and hopefully get some local train journeys as well.
0: Because
5: you've got such a beautiful countryside over there.
0: Fantastic. So we'll see the Olive Express on the West Coast. Do you have a date or in the next, just sort of in a few months later this year?
5: Yes, yeah, probably in a few months. It'll definitely be before the end of the year. We're just building the trailer now. So as soon as it's finished, then we're going to send it over to Perth, which we're really excited
0: Nullarbor.
5: About.
0: Over the Nullarbor.
5: Over the Nullarbor, yeah.
0: To the West Coast.
5: It's actually going to go on the back of a train, which is quite ironic, really.
0: Oh, look, when it gets here, we're going to have to send our roving reporter out to have a ride with somebody. Che, it's a great initiative. Thanks so much for filling us in on what you've been doing.
5: Joe, thank you so much for your time. We really appreciate your support.
0: Che Turner there, the driving force behind the Olive Express, named after his grandmother, where he used to take train trips to visit her in the UK. 1300 221 0025. Give me a call. Let me know what you do with your loved ones if they're in aged care. Brian, I love

0: Love what you do, what you did back in the day. Good afternoon.
1: Yes, good afternoon. I'm an ex-teacher, but decided to take the Year 11s to the aged care homes, Swan Cottage Homes. They had a paddle piano and the music on a reel. And so as you pedaled on the pedals, the reel would go through and the piano would play. And there was, first stage dementia patients there just sitting in the common room. And as the song played, this one lady just sprung up out of the chair and just started dancing around the place. It was so nice to see, because formerly, you know, they would be sitting around trying to have a conversation, and this lady just popped up and just started dancing around as if she was back in her day. Oh, it was great to see.
0: Yeah, it just sparked something in her. And Brian, it really harks back to what Mike said when he texted in about his mum who had advanced Alzheimer's, and when they would go and put music on, particularly sort of the upbeat Irish music, she'd sing some of the lyrics, and she couldn't speak a single word, but she'd just light up.
1: Absolutely amazing to see, and I think I'm sure people know about it, but one of the best things is that music and getting people to remember their past so well. It's great.
0: I mean, we've even done stories about that, and you've also made me think about those wonderful initiatives where they put young kids in to hang out with people in their later years.
1: Yeah.
0: And there's something beautiful about that synergy. Oh, thanks, Brian. What a great idea you had when you were a teacher to take those students to the aged care facility. Rose, good afternoon. Tell us about your dad.
2: Is that me, Jo?
0: Yes, Rose.
2: Hi, Jo. How are you?
0: I'm well, thank you.
2: Good. Look, nothing as grand as the other people's suggestions, but my dad hated being in his aged care facility, but he really needed to be. He used to try and escape, so it was all a bit difficult. But my dad was a very passionate Fremantle supporter, and I'm an Eagles fan. Oh. And my father had an intense hatred of the Eagles. Well, I didn't have an intense hatred of Fremantle. So to help my dad, I became fluent docker. So I could speak Docker fluently, and I would go and visit, and I would talk endlessly to him about the fortunes of his team. And for a while there, I knew more about the Dockers than I did know about the Eagles.
0: Now, that is generous. That is generous of you, Rose, the things you do for your loved parents.
2: Absolutely.
0: But it is. It's just finding something that brings joy.
2: Yeah, it used to stop him sort of thinking about how terrible everything was, because this was 2015, I think, and his team was, I think, doing quite well that year. And so, I knew all about the injuries and who was being dropped and who was being played and who should be played. And, it took him outside of his own headspace for a little bit of time. So you do what you do.
0: Gorgeous. You do what you do. That is absolutely the sentiment, Rose. Thank you very much for sharing that story. Now, I've got a message on the text line from Kim in North Fremantle, who says, I'm an aged care volunteer, community visitor. And do you know what Kim does? She plays the ABC's Conversations podcast for residents. And Kim says some of them are non-verbal, but one of their favourites is a lion named Christian. What a gorgeous thing you do, Kim. Thank you very much for letting us know. And thank you, everybody, who has sent in a message saying it was the pianolas. That's what we were talking about when I was talking to Brian, who took the students into the aged care facility. Philip, tell us what they do in the Netherlands. Good afternoon.
3: Good afternoon. I'm not sure if it's everywhere, but I've heard of it. Certainly in some old people's homes, they allocate a number of rooms to uni students, and in return for free lodging, they have to interact with the oldies in return.
0: It just makes sense in my view. I mean, we've got so much to learn from people who've been around for a very long time. And it I think we're actually better off when we spend time with people from different generations, don't you?
3: Of course, yeah. especially mine. I'm bold. I'm old. Nobody listens to me.
0: You've got lots of wisdom to impart, Philip. Thank you for
3: that's
0: that.
3: That's what I like to call it, yeah. All right.
0: Thank you for that. I've got a message from Lewis. He says he loves the concept of the Olive Express, and he just says it's the best thing ever, hoping to head to lots of exciting destinations when his kids put him into care. I've got another message from somebody saying visiting our loved ones

0: in aged care does depend on their situation, mobility and cognitive abilities. And this lovely person's mum loved walks and singing old songs and wandering in the gardens, touching and smelling the plants, also playing simple card games, and goes on to say outings are the best as it's always stimulating. And also doing nails or hand massages can give the contact that is often missing. I'll come back to some more of your stories after the news, but I do need to quickly touch on the roads.
1: 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Traffic.
0: There is some debris, Leach Highway westbound at Orong Road in Welshpool, and there is a crash, Tonkin Highway southbound at Dunreath Drive at the Perth Airport. The left lane's blocked and traffic is heavy on approach. After the news, I'll fill you in on some changes that come into play today when it comes to containers for change. We'll play Slim Pickings and more of your stories.
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4: Good afternoon, Jonathan Hopper with ABC News. Members of the Crossbench have launched a new online campaign calling for the federal government to ban all gambling ads. Under Labor's proposal, ads will be limited during certain times of the day on television and banned on radio during school drop-off and pick-up. Independent Senator for the ACT, David Pocock, has teamed up with Independent MP Kate Chaney to launch a new website to try and increase pressure on the government to go further on its reform. Senator Pocock says the current proposal doesn't go far enough and is encouraging people to visit the website.
5: It's time for Australians across this country to demand that Parliament does its job in actually protecting Australians from the normalisation of gambling. And so stop gambling, ads.com.au is the place to go.
4: The Deputy Chair of the Australian Competition and Consumer Commission says there are several avenues for Coles to appeal its decision to block a proposed new supermarket development in Kalgoorlie-Boulder. The regulator has exercised new powers to stop Coles from building a second supermarket in the city on the grounds it would substantially lessen competition. Coles has expressed disappointment and says it's considering its options. The ACCC's Mick Keogh says Coles could appeal the decision.
6: They can seek to have it reviewed by the Competition Tribunal. They can also seek to have it reconsidered on the basis of broader public benefit. They could come back with a further application arguing there are wider public benefits available despite the loss of competition.
4: WA's Minister for the Wheatbelt says she is planning to visit Lancelin to inspect the erosion of the town's foreshore as locals call for a 100-metre-long seawall. Locals have raised $67,000 in crowdfunding out of the $150,000 they say is needed to build a protective seawall. Jessica Stoikovsky says the government has been working to protect the foreshore and warns a seawall in Lancelin could degrade other parts of the coast.
7: The state government has done a number of sand replenishments over the last few years. I'm not aware of the technical details of the seawall and whether that will actually assist, but we do have to keep in mind that anything we do at Lancelin will affect other coastal areas.
4: An expert has told the Royal Commission on Anti-Semitism and Social Cohesion it's been difficult to work with the social media company X in getting harmful content and accounts removed from the platform. Gavin Coote reports.
8: Dr. Andre Obler from the Online Hate Prevention Institute has appeared at the inquiry for a second time, presenting new data on anti-Semitic posts across seven social media platforms. He singled out the platform X, formerly known as Twitter, as a platform that's taken a hands-off approach to online safety since being acquired by billionaire Elon Musk.
9: A lot of people that had been removed from the platform prior to that were invited back onto it, and the environment just became more and more toxic.
8: Dr. Obler cited an example of an anti-Semitic X post that targeted him, which he says was successfully removed, but the Australian-based account responsible for the post remains active.
4: US President Donald Trump's latest financial disclosures show he has made more than $1.4 billion from his family's cryptocurrency activities last year. The BBC's David Willis has more.
10: These filings include revenues linked to Donald Trump's eldest sons who have made big investments, it

0: known into such things as cryptocurrency, Bitcoin, and so on. The White House has said that there is nothing that suggests conflict of interest in this regard, but one ethics watchdog said that these figures represent an unprecedented conflict of interest. The White House said all actions taken by the president and his administration are taken in the best interests of the American people.
1: In the AFL, Fremantle Dockers coach Justin Longmuir says his side is focused purely on staying in the moment as they bid for a 15th successive win when they take on GWS on Saturday. The Dockers head to Canberra for the match, two games clear on top of the ladder, having not lost a match since their season opener against Geelong in March. Longmuir says his team is concentrating on doing the things that put them in this position.
2: We haven't got too far ahead of ourselves. We've been trying to stay in the moment. Yeah, and that's what's allowed us to get here. And it's just been our mindset all year and it doesn't change.
1: Perth's weather, cloudy today with a very high chance of showers, a forecast top of 19 degrees. Tomorrow, Thursday, early shower 17. Right now in the city, 16.4.
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4: A very good afternoon to you. If you're just tuning in, I was letting you know about something called the Olive Express. A bloke over east set it up. His grandmother was called Olive and he used to always take train trips with her in the UK. And he's actually started an initiative where he provides residents of aged care the opportunity to sort of virtually travel, experience the Swiss Alps or Times Square in New York or cherry blossoms in Japan without leaving home. And so many of you have been in touch saying what a brilliant, brilliant idea, and also sharing your stories about what you do with loved ones in aged care. And Fiona pointed out that beautiful book by Mem Fox. I've actually got a copy, Fiona, still from my childhood, Wilfred Gordon MacDonald Partridge. And I'm sure many of you'll remember it, the picture book about a little boy, Wilfred, who's helping Nancy, an elderly friend, to regain some of her memory. I also have a message from Tim the Truckee, who says, Joe, a long time ago, I used to be in a band and Tim would play the saxophone for elderly people in retirement homes playing Miller music. And he also spent time working with a Mail Review about 40 years ago, but unfortunately time hasn't been kind to him. And he goes on to say he thinks he'd do more damage than good if he did a striptease these days. Tim, look, we heard about the Armidale aged care facility where somebody there is desperate for a stripper. So you never know. You never know. Susan, good afternoon. Tell us about your lovely Auntie Jean.
5: Oh, yeah. I hope you're listening, Auntie Jean. my aunt is in a care facility in Greenmount, and I visit her every fortnight, and I spend, I don't know, 1.5 to sometimes 2 hours with her, and it's just non-stop talking. And I just love being with her. She'll be 103 next birthday.
4: Oh, my goodness. And so many stories and so much wisdom to share.
5: And she's so switched on. She really is. We put the world to right, so we fixed all the problems of the world. And then if there's something that she's not sure of, I'll Google it and let her know what the answer is. And, yeah, we just have a lovely time together. So, I enjoy my visits and look forward to seeing her again next week. So,
4: well, let's hope Auntie Jean's listening. And what a great niece you are, Susan. Thank you for that.
5: I know, she's great fun. Yeah, she's great fun. She's got heaps of stories to tell all the time. So, yeah, she's something's pretty special.
4: Oh, what a wonderful thing to do. And thank you for letting us know about it. Julie actually says she thinks kindergartens should be built within the vicinity of aged care facilities. Just to see the kids and families walking by would entertain those with dementia and so on. And I've told this story before. Oh, Slim's just come in to do Slim Picking. Slim, I've told this story before, but I used to go to a dog park when my youngest was only two. And there was always a bloke, he was in his 90s, and they would sit on the park bench and she'd prattle on to him, you know, for even sometimes up to an hour. And you could just tell it was wonderful for him, it was wonderful for her, and it was wonderful for me because I just got to stare at the sky for a little while, not talk. It's a great exchange.
6: It sure is. And I love it when you have an activity with one of the residents, a family member, and

0: and it's sort of striking a chord with your family, but then others start to join in, other residents. And you've got to remember, not everybody gets a lot of visitors. You know, it's lovely that people do, but if you can get more and more people involved, it's got such a nice flow-on effect.
1: Yes, yeah, spread that joy. Spread that joy. It is 1:09.
2: 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Traffic.
1: Unfortunately, another breakdown to report. Tonkin Highway southbound before Great Eastern Highway in Bayswater. The right lane's partially blocked. Motorists are outside of the vehicle. Traffic is flowing, but just be careful if you're in that spot.
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0: And Joe, I'm a lot older than you, so when I'm in an aged care facility and you're coming up to visit me, do remember I do love a puzzler or a crossword, so you could bring it up and we could do the puzzles together with the clue.
1: You also love to, you know, do a little bit of belting out a song every now and then.
0: So a power ballad, I'm all over it.
1: You'll be bring entertaining everybody. Collection. Do you know what? If you happen to end up in aged care with the Slim But Savage one, I think you'll have a pretty good old time.
0: I hope so. But I was always in trouble at school for talking too much, so I don't think much would have changed.
1: Okay, Slim, what's happening music-wise?
0: Well, a bit later in the program, we're going to visit the Gloucester Tree at Pemberton. And the reason we're doing that is it's been closed for a couple of years and had a bit of a safety upgrade, and it's open again. And I don't know about you, I did that once, Joe, many, many years ago. And
1: you're braver than me.
0: Yeah, and look, I'm not afraid of heights at all, but I must admit, I found the Gloucester Tree quite unnerving.
1: Did you get to the top?
0: I did. Whoa. But I think it was the fact that, you know, they're relatively small sort of little footpads you're sticking onto, and then you get to the top and think, well, I've made it. But then when you're coming down, you've got to pass other people on the tree, and that's where it starts to get a little bit precarious. So we will talk more about the Gloucester Tree and your experience of being at great heights.
1: I am actually terrified of height.
0: Generally,
1: even driving on sort of the edge of a mountain, I move to the opposite side of the car because it's irrational.
0: It can be quite confronting.
1: I'm just like, oh,
0: there's not a big barrier. So later on, we're going to talk to you about maybe the scariest thing you've ever climbed. Have you ever got stuck at the top of something and someone has had to come along and rescue you? So save those stories. But in the meantime, I'm after songs about tall things and dizzying heights.
1: Okay.
0: So being at great heights, being a little unnerved, very tall things. I think Neil Finn did a song called Dizzy Heights at one stage.
1: I think you're right. I mean, Trev's in first today. Free Fallen from Tom Petty.
0: Tom Petty, I love that song.
1: That works. 8 Miles High is Dicko's suggestion. Tony in third today. Tony. Wuthering Heights from Kate Bush.
0: Good one. Ben Lee, 10 feet tall. 10 feet may not sound a lot, but when you're looking down from a particular position, it can feel like it. Alan Jackson did a track called Tall, Tall Trees. If you're at the crest of a roller coaster, you might be thinking Ronan Keating, Life is a Roller Coaster. Or, of course, we had to go there, Climb Every Mountain from The Sound of Music.
1: Of course you went there. We're not going to play it, though.
0: So send in your songs about tall things and being at dizzy heights.
1: Okay. Aaron says it's got to be Pilot, Sky High.
0: Oh, yes.
1: That's a goodie. Yep. That is a goodie. Send them through 0437 221025. Slim Pickings this afternoon. Slim would like songs about tall things and dizzying heights. It is 1:12. Next, I'm going to fill you in on some changes to Containers for Change. Also, what it means for people wanting to enter the workforce. But I want to go back to aged care for just a tick because someone said, you know, we really should be putting daycare centres close to aged care facilities. Well, Marion's pointed out that the Queensland Aged Care at Claremont have a Nagala childcare facility on the same grounds. Thank you for reminding me of that, Marion. And Eve's been in touch on the text line, and Eve says her avid football fan brother-in-law was in care and Eve would visit him on Saturdays. Eve had no interest in football, but to help with the conversation, she started reading the football pages in the paper and became an avid fan of the writings of Mick Malthouse and still follows him today. And Eve's trying to help a mate, probably gained more from the experience and think of him reading Mick's pages every week. Thank you for that gorgeous story. Here is Queen.

0: Chasm Queen for your Wednesday afternoon. It is 16 past one. Now, Containers for Change has been pretty popular since it started back in 2020. I think more than 5 billion containers have been recycled. And you might recall the state government announced an expansion to the scheme. Well, that comes into play from today. So now you can collect wine, spirit and large format juice bottles along with the other items. And this is also significant for West Aussies who benefit from the jobs and opportunities and community outcomes that the scheme creates. Kane Blackman's the CEO of Good Sammy's and is going to fill you in on what it means for his enterprise. Good afternoon, Kane.
1: G'day, Joe. How are you?
0: I am well, thank you. Now, I mean, everybody can partake here. You can all start handing in those items, the expanded list, and either, I don't know, pocket the money or pass it on to a community group that needs some help. But can you outline what it means for your business and the people you employ?
1: Yeah, absolutely. Good Sammy is one of the largest collectors of Containers for Change in Western Australia. We collect 75 million containers a year through our 7 drive-through cash sites and over 1,000 community locations where we have infrastructure. We employ 100 people to get on the road and pick up those containers and count them and deal with customers. And of those 100, almost 50% are people with disability. And therefore, recycling your 10-cent containers with Good Sammy is helping to create jobs. Because one thing a lot of people don't understand is there's a handling fee for the licensed recycler on each container. So it's worth 7 cents to Good Sammy and 10 cents to the customer.
0: So for every container that you handle, you get the enterprise or the worker can access that 7 cents. Is that what you mean?
1: Yeah, so the organisation gets the 7 cents, Good Sammy, and then we pay our employees to drive and to collect those containers. So it's very beneficial. We're the largest social enterprise in the scheme, and the announcement and the milestone of today means that 200 million extra containers will be recycled in the next year. And that's worth $20 million to West

0: in Australian households and businesses that recycle.
1: So not just about recycling and the environment, also about creating employment for people who may, you know, face barriers to work. And so it's employment opportunities.
0: Absolutely. Yeah. As a social enterprise, yeah, we run this business to create those employment opportunities. And there are 100,000 Western Australians with disability of working age who are not in a job. So we're really motivated to help those people find employment. And Containers for Change is just one of our enterprises. Everyone in WA knows our op shops. We also have a gardening business called Renew. These are enterprises that create these opportunities. And with such a large cohort out of work, we need initiatives like the scheme of Containers to do more.
1: It is 19 past one. You're listening to 102.5 ABC Perth. I'm Jo Trilling. And just filling you in with some changes that come into play today. If you do the Containers for Change project, if you collect them, you are now able to collect a number of other items, wine, spirit, large format juice bottles. But it also means that people who are living with disability or face barriers to work are able to enter the workforce through social enterprises like Good Sammy. Kane Blackman is the CEO of Good Sammy's. And whenever we talk, Kane, we talk fairly often, people will send messages in saying, yeah, but how much are people getting paid? Is this really good for them? Just sort of address that.
0: Yeah, absolutely. Well, it means that people are in paid employment, which is wonderful. And the sorts of people that we employ really face barriers to work. So these are people who require a lot of support on the job, and they come into Good Sammy, and we give them that paid employment. We give them those training opportunities. We help them internally and get jobs outside. So it's really, really critical. And what a lot of people don't realise with Containers for Change is they pop their containers in a vending machine or they take it to a business. They don't realise that by partnering with Good Sammy and giving us their containers, they're creating jobs. We're the largest not-for-profit that collects, whereas a lot of people give it to for-profit businesses rather than a charity like us.
1: Yeah, so I guess it's just a reminder to think about where you are delivering them if you're not doing it yourself. And it's also, I mean, you put a lot of effort into creating inclusive workplaces, even sort of from a physical perspective, don't you?
0: Absolutely, yes. Our workforce has grown significantly in the last few years. You know, when I started 4 years ago, we were about 500 employees. We're almost 900 employees today. And the number of people with disability within that cohort has grown from 20% to 50%. So we're really proud of our growth of our businesses as a mechanism to train and employ more people with disability, not just internally, but we've created a lot of pathways outside Good Sammy now into open employment. So I just really encourage anyone who wants to support, you know, economic participation and people with disability or wants a job to get in touch with us and work out how we can help that cohort into employment.
1: Good on you, Kane. Thanks so much for filling us in on it.
0: Thanks so much, Joe. Appreciate it.
1: Kane Blackman there. He's the CEO of Good Sammy's. And just a reminder, if you like getting your 10 cents back for your empty bottles, the scheme has been expanded to include even more items, wine, spirit, large format juice bottles. And Good Sammy's employs people who face barriers to getting into the workforce. So if you don't want to do it yourself, that's a good spot to go and put all of those containers for change. Give it to Good Sammy's. It's 22 past one to the music now. Here's Alex Warren with Ordinary.

mundane, a masterpiece. Oh my, my love. I take one look at you, you're taking me out.

0: Alex Warren there with Ordinary at 24 past one. Now, when 83-year-old Fred Russ was a child growing up on the isolated Gibb River Station, 2,000 kilometres north of us, he loved giving pet donkey Honey a cuddle and a feed of bread that he'd pinch from the kitchen. The donkeys were once an essential part of hauling in Western Australia's north, and then their downfall began. Well, the ABC's Vanessa Mills takes up the story of 83-year-old Fred Russ and his donkey.
1: Fred Russ had a very different childhood to most. Now 83, he grew up on the isolated Gibb River Station in the northern Kimberley, about 2,000 kilometres north of Perth. The cattle station also had a herd of working donkeys. Among them was Honey, a family pet.
2: Beautiful little animals. We used to ride them as kids, go out and give them a big cuddle and hug when they came along, gave them some bread that we stole from the kitchen. And they were pack animals as well. We used to take them around to the mustering camp, have to have a special man to drive them along behind the horse. They wouldn't mix with the horses. But when you got to camp, no trouble, they'd all line up to be unpacked.
1: Donkeys were also used to plough paddocks of peanuts in the Kimberley because horses were at a premium and saved for stock work. Teamsters and their donkeys were the original semi-trailer trucks in regional Western Australia, hauling food, furniture, farm machinery, building and fencing materials throughout the late 19th and early 20th centuries.
3: They opened up this country.
1: Retired Kimberley stockman and truck driver, 87-year-old Michael Gajiri, says donkeys could pull massive loads.
3: I've seen photos of the donkey team leaving Liberinga with a load of wool, and the number of donkeys on it, they seem to stretch for miles. I think there would have been at least 60 donkeys in the team.
1: Sepia photographs held by the State Library show teams of donkeys pulling early model cars across rivers and the vast sandy banks, or piled high with the state's once valuable commodity of wool. The animals even lugged critical scientific gear for Einstein's theory of relativity experiment at 80 Mile Beach south of Broome in 1922.
4: They were very good on rocks and that. They were very sure-footed on rocks and, you know, they wouldn't fall over as quickly. And when you wanted to go somewhere, like, they used to be able to walk very fast, a lot quicker than a horse.
1: Lindsay Levere grew up on Leopold Downs in the 1950s, becoming a stockman in his teens. And the 78-year-old remembers he soon faced an unenviable task.
4: When we used to go out on the run and that, just to check boars, you'd see there would be just 30 or 40 just there. And what everyone would do, they just used to shoot them because they were a menace. You know, donkeys, you just kill them. I mean, I could not do that today. That's what everyone did back then. You know, there were just hundreds of them.
3: They were a bit of a nuisance on the road too because you kept hitting them. You had to look out for them all the time.
1: The doughty little donkey had become a pest in the thousands after being let loose from stations.
4: Why they deemed them to be a pest for a start is because they'd eat the feed that was there for the cattle, you know, all the good feed.
2: When there was no more use for them, they just let them go and said, oh, poor donkeys, which is fair enough. They were fond of them. They didn't want to destroy them. And they thought they'd just go out in the bush and die. But unfortunately, they bred up like proverbial flies. All cloven-hooved animals cause a fair bit of damage to their environment up there because it's fragile country.
1: More than 500,000 donkeys have been culled in the Kimberley since 1978, and there's an estimated 5,000 remaining. Charlie Telford was an enterprising concrete king turned cattleman who decided in the late 1950s to put Kimberley donkeys in a can.
2: It was called Telford's.
4: It wasn't very successful.
1: The rudimentary donkey canning factory on the Gibb River Road didn't last long, shut down by the health department because it didn't meet international export health requirements. Lindsay Levere says the dilapidated site was used during mustering as a dinner camp rest stop during his time on Mount Hart, but thankfully, donkey wasn't on the menu.
3: It wasn't very palatable at all. They soaked it and nothing they did could make it

0: very interesting at all.
1: For Fred, he'll always hold fond memories of the hard-working donkeys.
2: They were wonderful animals. Beautiful animals, good work animals. Can't speak more highly of them.
3: Vanessa Mills with that story.
1: Comedy, music and tricky clues.
4: Because Fix and Specs is back. More music than a comedy night, more comedy than a concert, and enough trivia to impress your co-workers for weeks.
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3: G'day to those of you just tuning in right around Western Australia. In a moment, we are going to head to Antarctica. Not so many people get to visit. So could it be home to dinosaur fossils waiting to be discovered? More on that coming up. Also need to fill you in on slim pickings. A little later, we are going to be visiting the Gloucester Tree in Pemberton because it's open to the public again after a safety upgrade. It closed in late 2023. And Slim's pretty good with heights. He actually climbed to the top of the Gloucester Tree many years ago. He was a little spooked. I'm terrified of heights. But today, songs about tall things, dizzying heights. 0437 221025. Get in touch. We have, I have to say, a gazillion texts already, and quite a few of you want Afro Man because I got high. Chris has asked for that. Oh, lots of you have asked for that. Jade would like the Postal Service with Such Great Heights. Anna has requested Sky High by Jigsaw. James in Cottesloe, Blinded by the Lights from The Streets. Yeah, we don't play The Streets very often. It's that's a cracker tune. Graham would also like a bit of Afro Man. And Penny says she would like to nominate Alicia Keys' New York Empire State of Mind. Everything there is bright, big, tall and loud. Penny, that is a great suggestion. You've got about half an hour to send them through. 0437 221025. Just before the news, I was filling you in on the expansion to the Containers for Change scheme. And Rod called in and he just wanted to point out that through Containers for Change, you can also elect for your refund to go directly to a charity of your choice via the self-serve kiosk. Good on you, Rod. Thank you for that. It's 28 to 2. Jonathan Hopper's here with the headlines.
6: Good afternoon, Joe. Alcoa is set to buy South32's bauxite mine and alumina refinery in southwest WA in a deal worth more than $8 billion. The US-based company will take a controlling stake in Worsley Alumina, which has a bauxite mine in Boddington and an alumina refinery in Collie, south of Perth. South32 says the sale is part of a move to simplify the company. Federal Independent MP Kate Chaney has called for a mandatory recycling scheme for all companies using plastic packaging. The proposal would see enforceable recycling targets and mandatory contributions from plastic-using companies to help fund Australia's recycling capability. And Federal Parliament has paused to remember former Australian of the Year Richard Scolia, who recently lost his battle with cancer. Professor Scolia was a leading melanoma pathologist and died at the age of 59, 3 years after being diagnosed with an incurable brain cancer. He will be remembered this month at a state memorial service at the Sydney Opera House. Thank you, Joe.
3: What a legacy he leaves. And that research, just, yeah, phenomenal man. Now, Hopper, I've got a question for you because I understand the search for the next James Bond is it's kind of getting down to the wire, getting down to the nitty-gritty. So lots of well-known names in acting have been thrown around recently. So I guess it's a case of watch this space. I've always said Idris Elba is my vote. But with so much attention on the lead and who will be Bond, we shouldn't forget one of the other key ingredients of a Bond film. We do need the ultimate villain. And today I thought we could get a sense of what might work by looking at the bad guys that have left an impact in other films and television programs. And this is where everyone comes in. I want to know from you, Hopper, and everybody else, who do you think was the greatest villain in the world of entertainment? You first.
6: Thank you, because the villain is... aren't they more interesting than the hero?
3: I reckon.
6: Yes.
3: Complex people.
6: Very quickly, Magneto. Ooh. From the X-Men's arch villain, because you make some pretty good points, old Magneto, I'll tell you what.
3: But Tabby's nodding along.
6: Yeah.
7: I like Magneto too.
3: Yeah. What do you like about Magneto?
7: He's a cool character. It's also like, for me, I think of like the Joker, like Heath Ledger's Joker, for example. Mm. Like I think of him more than I think of like Batman. He made that movie, so I think he's pretty good.
6: Can I give you my number one though? Is Daniel Plainview from There Will Be Blood?
3: Ah,
6: the Oil Baron.
3: Yeah.
6: Oh, that movie is something else.
3: And,
6: it takes about 90 minutes, but then you realise, yes, there's no turnaround for this fella.
3: Okay, there you go. Food for thought. Thank you, Hopper. Now everybody else needs to play along. Who is the greatest villain in the world of entertainment in your view? 1-300-222-1025. While you're thinking.
5: 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Weather.
3: Tabarak Al-Jarood's here with a weather update.
7: Hello. Well, can I give you my number one?
3: Yeah.
7: For me, it's Yzma from Emperor's New Groove.
3: Yzma from Emperor's New Groove. Okay.
7: I love her. She's such a diva.
3: And so she's a diva-ish villain.
7: She's the villain, but...
3: And she's a cartoon character.
7: She's my favourite.
3: Who have you been watching The Emperor's New Groove with?
7: I've watched it ever since I was a kid.
3: Okay.
7: Yeah.
3: Okay.
7: It's my favourite.
3: A villainous villain. Okay. Thank you, Tabby. What's happening weather-wise?
7: Right. Weather-wise. Important stuff. Well, it's looking pretty settled across the north. Typical dry season conditions. So warm and dry there. For the south, we had showers continuing overnight and into today as a cold front moved through. Another weak front will brush the south coast today. So we'll see showers continuing over the southwest land division, more likely about the coast. But then a ridge of high pressure will extend across southern parts of the state from tomorrow. So that's going to bring more settled and drier conditions for the next few days. And we're starting to see that in Perth today. It looks like the skies have cleared up after the light drizzles this morning. We managed to get just under 2 millimetres in the gauge. So not a bad start to the new month. And it's not looking too bad tomorrow either. Could see an early shower in the northwest, but otherwise it will be mostly dry but partly cloudy, going from a low of 9 overnight to a top of 17, partly cloudy and 19 on Friday, and then some sunny skies to look forward to on the weekend, Joe.
3: Good on you. Thanks very much, Tabarak. It is 24 to 2. Loving your song suggestions. Gary and Margaret River would like Lucy in the Sky with Diamonds. And Mark and Guy have both just requested From Little Things, Big Things Grow from a certain Mr. Paul Kelly. Leslie in Rivervale would like Where We Belong by Jennifer Warnes and Up Where We Belong, sorry, Jennifer Warnes and Joe Cocker. Keep them coming. And I still want to hear from you. Who, in your view, is the greatest villain in the world of entertainment? Maybe Hannibal Lecter? Who remembers this?
0: A census taker once tried to test me. I ate his liver with some fava beans and a nice Chianti.
3: Oh my goodness, that film is pure terror for me. Or maybe Auntie Lydia.
8: You're running out of chances. You must behave. Emily, have you nothing to say for yourself?
9: What have you done?
8: Blessed be the fruit, dear.
9: I'm glad to see you're feeling a bit better, Aunt Lydia.
3: Oh, Aunt
8: Lydia. Aren't you kind?
3: Handmaid's Tale. Oh, she was truly terrifying, truly terrifying. Or maybe Kathy Bates?
10: Don't worry, they didn't kill them. That would be like junking your Mercedes just because it had a broken spring. No, if they caught them, they had to make sure they could go on working. But they also had to make sure they could never run away. The operation was called hobbling. Shh, darling. Trust me.
11: God's sake.
10: It's for the best.
11: Hey, please!
10: God, I love you.
3: Misery. Kathy Bates in Misery. And I think for me, my favourite villain is Villanelle.
12: You should never tell a psychopath they are a psychopath. It upsets them.
3: Oh, have you watched that show, Killing Eve? Trevor says Siegfried from Get Smart. Coxie and Baldivis, I'm not allowed to say what you think. And Alan Rickman was definitely the best villain ever, according to Deb in Meadow Springs, from Harry Potter to Die Hard. We're going to chat more about television and film during screen time later in the show, but go on, get in touch. Tell me who you think the greatest villain in the world of entertainment is. It's almost 20 to 2. I'm going to fill you in on something that has been discovered relating to Antarctica after some ABBA.

0: marine biology, and now it's attracting attention from those interested in dinosaurs. Back in 1985, a geologist unearthed a fossil while mapping rock layers in the Antarctic Peninsula. It was sent to England, where it sat in a drawer for almost 40 years. Now, Antarctica may not be the first place that springs to mind when you talk about the discovery of dinosaur fossils, and I imagine the isolation, the nature of the terrain, and the limited number of people spending time there doesn't help. But occasionally it does happen. And I want to talk now to Associate Professor Stephen Salisbury from the School of the Environment at the University of Queensland, who has a fair bit of knowledge when it comes to dinosaurs, paleontology and Antarctica. Good afternoon, Stephen.
1: Hey, g'day. How you doing?
0: I'm well, thank you. Now, who would have thought something as interesting as a dinosaur fossil would end up sitting in a drawer for nearly 40 years?
1: I know, it sounds a bit unbelievable, but having spent time down in Antarctica looking for fossils, I can totally understand, because it's often pretty difficult when you're there to know what you're dealing with. So you kind of end up collecting everything, and things can get put into boxes and put away in crates, and you don't see them for a year, and then, you know, you unpack them back at the museum and the boxes go on a shelf. And yeah, I can totally imagine how something gets overlooked. And I think, and I mean, I think the other thing to consider is, like, back then in 1985, there was no real expectation that dinosaurs would be turning up in those rocks anyway.
0: Yeah, I mean, that's kind of what blew my mind. I don't know whether it's naivety or stupidity, but I didn't even think about dinosaurs and Antarctica as sort of being linked. But before we go there, just tell us a little bit about the story behind this discovery and what was found.
1: So what it was, it's not a very spectacular dinosaur fossil.
0: No, it looks kind of just like a rock, to be honest.
1: So, yeah, probably to most people just looks like a rock. But what it is part of a tailbone or a tail vertebra from a sauropod dinosaur. So one of the long-necked, long-tailed herbivorous dinosaurs. Some of them got really big, but there are also small ones as well. Yeah, it was collected back in 1985 during some geological survey work by the British Antarctic Survey. And I think, you know, a lot of people probably don't realise, but most of the mappable parts of Antarctica, all that work initially was done by geologists. And, you know, they're good at spotting rocks and figuring out stratigraphy and that sort of thing. But, you know, a lot of the time they're not necessarily trained in vertebrate paleontology and may not necessarily be able to differentiate a theropod bone from a sauropod.
0: These
1: rocks that they were mapping, that part of the Antarctic Peninsula, so the very northern part, James Ross Island and stuff, all the rocks that get exposed there during summer, because like most of Antarctica during winter, it's a frozen white wasteland, you know, there's no rocks to be seen. but during summer, a lot of the ice and snow melts away to expose rocks. So it's kind of interesting because you get to see a bit of Antarctica firsthand. But most of those rocks there, even though they come from the end of the age of dinosaurs, they're all from shallow marine settings, so like a shallow seaway. So most of the you find plenty of fossils in them, and you know, it's been known for a long time that there are fossils in these rocks, but you know, the majority of fossils are of animals that lived in marine environments, so you know, lots of little shells and you know, shark's teeth and some of the bigger fossils that you see, you know, not all the time, but whenever you come across something sort of big and bony, it's very likely
0: you get a kind of a real sort of eureka moment.
1: Yeah, but then you go, oh, it's just a marine reptile. Like a plesiosaur or a mosasaur, you know, in Jurassic World, the thing that takes out the T-Rex.
0: Oh, yes. Thanks for the pop culture reference to help us all visualize it.
1: You find a lot of those things, and you're not expecting to see the remains of dinosaurs because dinosaurs live on land. So the

0: chance of finding a dinosaur fossil is pretty slim to begin with. You know, forget about the fact that you're in Antarctica and it's hard to get there and stuff. So it's pretty slim because you're dealing with a situation where a dinosaur, you know, whatever sort of dinosaur it was, must have died, you know, on the coast or...
1: And then been, like, swept there in the sea or something.
0: You know, that flows into the coast. It's gotten washed out, you know, and then, you know, the whole time it's not getting eaten by mosasaurs and plesiosaurs and everything else. And then, you know, the carcass has sort of settled and been covered in mud, still not getting eaten by anything. And, you know, somehow gets fossilized. And then you're finding it, you know, 80 to 70 million years later.
1: Yeah, my brain can't even comprehend those sort of distances of time. We were talking about deep time the other day and more in reference to the Pilbara here. And, yeah, my little brain cannot even conceptualize it. I'm talking to Associate Professor Stephen Salisbury from the School of the Environment at the University of Queensland about a fossil that a geologist uncovered back in the 80s while mapping rock layers in the Antarctic Peninsula. And it was sent to England and it sort of sat in a drawer for almost 40 years and now has been rediscovered. And I think, Stephen, the geologist who found it was a meticulous note taker. So that must have helped a little bit.
0: Yeah, no, I was surprised. I'm glad my notebooks don't end up in some survey somewhere because I don't always just record geological information. But no, it was. That was really good that it was done like that because, you know, there's very good information on where it was found, what it looked like, and I think it was actually the notebook that, you know. I think Mark Evans was the scientist at the British Antarctic Survey that followed this up. I think it was going through the notebook that made him look for the fossil.
1: Yeah, it was. The British Antarctic Survey Collections Manager, Dr. Mark Evans, who then, as you said, sort of wanted to look closer at this.
0: Yeah, because, I mean, I remember going down there, like, as you know, we got excited before talking about spotting bony stuff. I remember seeing some bony things on the side of the hill and, like, you know, you kind of hope it's a dinosaur, but you kind of know the chances are minimal. And as soon as you get close, you're like, oh, it's just a plesiosaur. So I imagine, like, during a lot of that survey work, there were plenty of marine reptiles elements that were found. And this one might have just looked a little bit different. So it probably just got flagged as being potentially different.
1: Yeah.
0: And, you know, it's interesting because, like, it was only a year later that remains of another dinosaur were found nearby, and that pretty much started, I guess, the more focused search for dinosaur remains down there in the 90s and early 2000s, and a lot more started to emerge after that.
1: And is that when paleontologists like yourself started making the trip down to Antarctica to do more research?
0: Yeah, with the, you know, explicit goal of trying to find dinosaurs, you know, but I guess whenever we've gone down there doing that, we haven't had that as our single goal because the chances are you're probably not going to find anything. So
1: it's
0: good to have a broader kind of set of research questions and team up with other scientists that have got more chance of finding what they're looking for than you do, because really, like, you pretty much get out of your camp or out of the Zodiac and you kind of look around and go, well, I guess I'll just head off into the hills and you know, kick some dirt around and see if I can find anything, because there's no, that's all you've got, your eyes, and you, if you don't walk directly over something, it could be, you know, and this is just one bone, but I know some of the, and it's like about fist size, but a lot of the bones that have turned up, tiny little things, you know, the size of your fingernail, if you're not walking right over the top of them and looking at every single weird little rock and piece of snow and dust and bird shit and whatever's on the ground, you're not going to spot them.
1: Yeah, it puts needle in a haystack in a whole new sort of sense, doesn't it? You really, as you say, if you don't actually step over it, you are not going to find it. I've got a final question for you, Stephen, from Jason on the text line, who says, you know, Stephen, you were sounding a bit meh about a mosasaur fossil? And Jason hasn't found two pieces of, he's got two pieces of jawbone and several teeth of a mosasaur, and he thinks they're great. Are they not that exciting? I mean, Stephen, you're a paleontologist, so maybe not that exciting to you, but to a layperson, very exciting, yeah?
0: Oh, yeah. No, I've got nothing against mosasaurs. but when you're looking for dinosaurs and you keep finding mosasaurs, they can get a bit frustrating after a while. But, yeah, I totally don't want to sound like I've got anything against mosasaurs. So apologies all the mosasaur fans out there.
1: That's all right. I think Jason will completely accept the apology. Thank you for just explaining a little bit more about what was found back in the 80s and also just how incredible it is to discover something in that environment in Antarctica.
0: Yeah, no worries.
1: Good to talk to you, Stephen. Associate Professor Stephen Salisbury from the School of the Environment at the University of Queensland, just giving us a little more detail about the geologist that unearthed a fossil while he was mapping rock layers back in the 80s, and the fossil ended up sitting in a drawer for 40 years. It belonged to a rather large dinosaur, and Stephen explaining how he believes it even ended up there. It is 6 minutes to 2. Back to the music. Here are the Black Sorrows.

Harley and Rose from the Black Sorrows. I do love that tune. It is 2 minutes to 2 o'clock. We will chat again after the news bulletin. But I want to remind you about something that we're doing.

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1: It has been so, so wonderful to have had such a response to our Knitting for Newborns campaign. 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For all the detail, text through the word knit to 0437 22 1025. We've already had some incredible knitted blankets dropped off. They're looking for items like little onesies, nappies, but for the full list, just text through the word knit to 0437 22 1025. You'll get a link to the patterns, so you can knit cardigans, you can knit blankets. They just need to be the right size, and because they are for preemie babies, newborn babies with very sensitive skin, there's some info regarding the type of yarn you can use. We would love you to be involved. Donate, knit. For all the info, just text the word knit to 0437 22 1025. And a huge thank you to the hundreds of you that are already knitting away. It's been great hearing from you. We'll be back after the news talking film and television.
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6: Good afternoon, Jonathan Hopper with ABC News. Alcoa is set to buy South32's bauxite mine and alumina refinery in southwest WA in a deal worth more than $8 billion. The US-based company will take a controlling stake in Worsley Alumina, which has a bauxite mine in Boddington and an alumina refinery near Collie, south of Perth. South32 says the sale is part of a move to simplify the company. Australian Manufacturing Workers Union State Secretary Steve McCartney says it's fighting to ensure jobs are safe.
7: Our priority is ensuring that our workers are informed, they keep their jobs and conditions and workplace rights while this whole process is going through this transition.
6: Mining giant Fortescue has been handed its final orders to pay the Injabandi people more than $150 million, but the order also includes an 8-week period for an appeal. Alastair Bates reports.
8: The Injabandi people won a decades-long legal battle with Fortescue in May when the federal court found Andrew Forrest Company had mined their lands without permission. Now Justice Stephen Burley has handed down his final orders in the case, including totals for the traditional owners' economic loss and compound interest. Fortescue will have to pay $150 million to the Injabandi Ngarra Aboriginal Corporation as compensation for cultural harm, almost $137,000 in withheld financial benefits and just over $217,000 in interest. The company has 14 days to do so, but the orders also initiate an 8-week window to file an appeal.
6: Federal Independent MP Kate Chaney has called for a mandatory recycling scheme for all companies using plastic packaging. The proposal would see enforceable recycling targets and mandatory contributions from plastic-using companies to help fund Australia's recycling capability. A new traffic light classification system for harmful chemicals found in various plastics would also be implemented to better inform consumers. Ms. Chaney has told 102.5 ABC Perth, from community groups to the companies themselves, support for the change is strong.
9: There is really broad agreement on what needs to be done, and everyone wants a mandatory system. The producers want it too because it gives them certainty and it makes it a level playing field.
6: Louise McGrath is head of industry policy at the Australian Industry Group. She's told 102.5 ABC Perth state-level schemes do more harm than good.
9: It's a nightmare, really, having state variant, because companies can't make that investment. We're already a small market, and so we need to have the scale of the whole national market.
6: WA's Police Commissioner says drivers must remain alert while on the roads as Western Australia's road toll approaches levels not seen for more than a decade. 111 people have died on WA roads so far this year, well above the five-year average. Commissioner Cole Blanch says distractions are one of the main causes of road accidents.
4: But what we must look at primarily is the fatal five. And we know that inattention and focusing on things inside of the car instead of outside of the windscreen is one of the most important factors to preventing fatalities.
6: Federal Parliament has paused to remember former Australian of the Year Richard Scolia, who recently lost his battle with cancer. Professor Scolia, a leading melanoma pathologist, died at the age of 59, 3 years after being diagnosed with an incurable brain cancer. He will be remembered this month at a state memorial service at the Sydney Opera House. During question time, Prime Minister Anthony Albanese paid tribute to Professor Scolia's grace, courage and determination.
10: Richard was on what he so gently called his uncertain path, but he travelled it with determination and a grace that never ceased to be simply extraordinary. The way he shared it with us was an act of generosity and a courage that was every bit as profound.
6: In sport, Mexico are through to the round of 16 at the FIFA World Cup after a 2-0 win over Ecuador in Mexico City. Mexico are yet to concede a goal through four games so far this tournament. Earlier, France secured a 3-0 victory over Sweden in New Jersey, and Norway won 2-1 over Cote d'Ivoire in Dallas. WA's weather: showers over the southwest land division, more likely about the coast. Possible showers over the far southern Gascoyne, southern Goldfields and Eucla. In Perth, cloudy today with a very high chance of showers and a top of 19. Tomorrow, Thursday, an early shower and 17. And right now in the city, it's 17.4 degrees.
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1: A very good afternoon to you. It's lovely to have your company this Wednesday afternoon. Wednesdays, we talk film and television. Mark Niglazes will be with you shortly. But I've been asking you who your favourite villain is. Who, in your view, was the greatest villain in the world of entertainment? And I know Slim's got some pretty strong views here.
12: Yeah, a few that really resonate with me. Joe Trilling and Ebony Spriggs on the afternoon show. No, you know who used to be very scary as a child? Was Prisoner. And they had Vera Bennett. Everybody thought she was scary. But then along came the freak, Joan Ferguson, made Vera look like a pussycat.
1: Well, Joffrey from Game of Thrones. Yeah, makes pretty much anybody look like a pussycat. How's Guy in Northampton's nod? The Green Goblin from Spider-Man. And Pat says, greatest villain of soap opera, Sheila Carter by Kimberlyn Brown. The Bold and the Beautiful. Also Juliette Lewis playing Mallory in Natural Born Killers. Good to hear from you, Pat. And I have to agree with Carmen, who says Nurse Ratched from One Flew Over the Cuckoo's Nest. I mean, that was horrendously terrifying.
12: Obviously, a few votes for Hannibal Lecter. And what was the character that Stanley Tucci played where he was in prison?
1: Oh, I love Stanley Tucci making a Negroni. I'm not sure I like him as a villain. What was that?
12: He was sort of a villain, but
1: Inside Man.
12: At times a likable villain, at times not.
1: And I've just got another message. Chucky, says Sandy.
12: Chucky doll.
1: Royce also said Chucky from Child's Play. And Sandy's saying Leatherface, Texas Chainsaw Massacre. And a thumbs up for Tom Hiddleston as the suave and dashing Bond. I reckon he could do a good Bond. I'm not going past Idris Elba, though. That's my vote. Graham says the best villain should be the hilarious Alan Rickman's Sheriff of Nottingham in Robin Hood, Prince of Thieves.
12: And let's not forget Darth Vader.
1: Oh, yeah.
12: He's probably up there.
1: I stand by Villanelle, and Marty's been in touch saying she found herself cheering for the character Villanelle from Killing Eve. So much fun.

0: scarily lethal at the same time. Jodie Comer, what an actor, what an actor.
1: Yeah, and we heard a grab earlier of Kathy Bates in Misery, where she took a hammer, hit a block of wood and rendered the author that she was keeping hostage unable to walk. And that was an unnerving scene.
0: Never leaves you, hey? Never leaves you. Thank you, everybody, who got in touch and told us your favourite villain. More on film and television with Mark Niglazis shortly. But we need to talk music, Slip.
1: Yeah, we're going up the Gloucester Tree in a little while. It's been closed for a couple of years. It's open again. And I was talking about the fact that it was quite an unnerving trip up that tree many years ago. I believe now it's been done. You sort of go up not as high. So I'm hoping there might be a bit more railing because it was a bit scary. We're after songs about tall things or being at great heights. Lots of suggestions coming through. Sky Pilot got a mention. She's So High by Tal Bachman. Such Great Heights by the Postal Service came up a couple of times. Alicia Keys, New York Empire State of Mind, just being a city that's full of bright, big, tall, loud buildings. Thank you, Penny in South Perth. Roscoe called in with the Hollies, and he was after Long Cool Woman in a Black Dress. Tony Child and Stephen Cummings fell from a great height. One person said, "You Needed Me" by Anne Murray. Do like a bit of Anne Murray. The lyrics go, "You put me high upon a pedestal, so high that I could almost see eternity." Thank you, Pat.
0: Now, Slim, the one thing I didn't ask you, is the Gloucester Tree the tallest thing you've ever climbed?
1: No, I would have climbed taller. I think it's just that it was a precarious climb. So I've definitely been up taller things, been on the, the Sydney Harbour Bridge climb, that kind of thing. But it was just the fact that I thought, oh, I better hang on tight here.
0: Sort of little metal prongs.
1: Yeah,
0: really.
1: Yeah. And also when someone's coming down and you've got to pass them on the journey down, that's when it got a bit awkward. Wuthering Heights by Kate Bush, Wings by Jimmy Buffett, Lucy in the Sky of Diamonds got a mention, as did Spitfire by the Public Service Broadcasting. So where to go today? Well, there were a few for this particular song. Anna, you get the credit today. Anna requested Sky High by Jigsaw. It has a very dramatic start, and I'm all for a very dramatic start.

0: Sky High from Jigsaw at 13 past two. Slim Patrick says, this is even better in FM. It is good tune. Slim had a good boogie. Thank you, everybody, who played Slim Pickings this afternoon. 13 past two on 102.5 ABC Perth and, of course, right across Western Australia. I've been banging on about our Knitting for Newborns campaign. Thank you, everybody, who is getting involved. And I've got a message from Jay who says, folks, I'm really intrigued that Joe and some of the other presenters have been pronouncing the acronym for Intensive Care Unit, ICU, as ICU, where Jay's always understood it was simply pronounced as ICU. Has there been a change? Jay, I have been referring to the neonatal intensive care unit. And it's funny you pointed that out because I was actually sitting with a mate who's a midwife at Kids Sport a week or so ago. And I was like, how do you pronounce NICU? And that hopefully explains it for you. It's not just the ICU, it's actually the neonatal intensive care unit at King Eddie's. Hopefully that makes sense. It is time at 14 past two to talk all things film and television.
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0: Good afternoon, Mark.
8: Good afternoon, Joe.
0: Now, you suggested we watch a film called The Musicians. And when you suggested it, you said, I think you'll love this. And boy, were you right. I couldn't have loved that film more.
8: I think I chatted a bit about this film during the Alliance Française Film Festival, saying it was wonderful. You hadn't seen it, so you were staring at me and just going on my trust. And so I made you actually watch the film last night because you're an arts lady, Joe, and you're primed for this particular film. But it's more than that, though, isn't it, Joe? It's a specific story about musicians in France, four musicians who come together to both record an album and do a kind of a broadcast. Though two of them have had relationships before. I think they're former lovers. Sparks fly very quickly, and it's really the story of how this album comes together. That's all it is.
0: It is a beautiful, beautiful film.
9: Sold £10,500,000 for this Stradivarius cello.
0: And that is a little moment from the film where the daughter of a late industrialist is trying to purchase an instrument made by a Stradivarius, and they end up paying over 10 million, I think it was euros, wasn't it? I mean, it's mind-boggling.
8: Yes.
0: But this film is about the creation of art, really, and how you can't sort of force it to happen. And I also have to say I loved the little nods to feminism, because when it comes to the world of classical music, it has always been traditionally the domain of the men. And that has changed, of course, over the past few decades. But the blokes think they know it all in this film. And I just love how these brilliant female musicians sort of let them carry on and then make it all better.
8: What's so great about the film, Joe, is that the four actors playing the musicians are not particularly well known, but they're all actually highly accomplished classical musicians themselves. I think the first maestro, I think you call him, the leader of the quartet, is more of an actor, but he's also a wonderful. He's also clearly a classical musician. The guy without sight is a world-class musician. So it's just so convincing when they actually play. And the music is by a composer, I think a French-Jewish composer called Grégoire Hetzel. And he's won a number of awards for soundtracks. And I must say that part of the allure for me for this film is the music. I was completely swept up with this very French, very romantic music, the kind of stuff you hear in films like Amelie, certain French New Wave films. And I just kind of went with it. I also love the fact, Joe, that so much of it is embedded in the making of the album. So in other words, it's not just music on the side, it's integral to it. That sequence where they, so what happens is they bring the composer in, so the old industrialist, had a relationship with a composer, and he bought this piece of music decades ago, and the composer's having second thoughts about the piece of music, so they bring him in, and he's rewriting as they're playing. So it's this kind of, and they're racing against time, so it's a kind of a thriller in one sense, bit of a romantic comedy in another. It's all kinds of things going on there, but the sequence in which they come together, everything falling apart, at one point, actually, I want to give away too much because there are a few things that actually happen on the way show to do with these four Stradivarii instruments. But there's a sequence in which they bring it all together finally, and it's just electrifying. And he talks about that little quote that he talked about being about the butterfly, that when you listen to musicians, you just soar. So some lovely little touches in there about classical. So it's really embedded deeply in the world of classical music.
0: It is a beautiful film. It's called The Musicians. I am so glad you suggested I watch it. It's about the creation of music. It's about the creation of art. It also has a bit of a nod to philanthropy, because the only reason that this is happening is the industrialist's daughter is prepared to put the funds towards it. But also, you can't just bring four musicians together and expect a quartet to be able to play. Most of the best quartets on the planet have played together for decades, and that's something that the composer points out. He's kind of like, I can't just come in and tell them how to make it sound this way. It's all about the energy between them. It's visually stunning. I would absolutely recommend it if you're a fan of art house cinema, yeah. Music, art, get your eyes on it.
8: And I had trouble tracking the soundtrack down, but I think you'll be racing to see this composer and go onto Spotify and track down this composer. And it's a very short film. It's only about 100 minutes long, which is great in this contemporary world of long movies. It's just it's so French, Joe, and it's so wonderful.
0: It is. I agree. 19 past 2, 102.5, ABC Perth, and right across Western Australia, Mark Niglazes is here for Screen Time. Now, you also caught Supergirl, another film, Mark, that stars our very own Millie Alcock as Superman's cousin.
8: Yeah, oh, Superman's cousin. Now, I was intrigued by Millie because about 7 or 8 years ago, I was asked to interview a very young, I think it was 1980, Millie Alcock. She was in a series called Upright, speaking of pianos and classical. Remember this? If you recall that series with Tim Minchin?
0: Yeah. She was the young sister or something. What was she in that?
8: I think it was a little runaway that she kind of hooks up with him, and they have this lovely rapport. They drive from Sydney, Melbourne, to Perth. And I had the pleasure of spending an hour or so with Millie down at Cottesloe in the tea rooms, where we took some photographs. We had a long chat about her career, and it's a very ambitious little thing. And then 6 years later, she's the girl. They're highly ambitious. And so she has been getting a lot of praise along the way. I think she was in the Game of Thrones sequel, and she was also in a series that we looked at. Remember called Sirens? Remember that little series?
0: Yes.
8: In which, the three women, I think 2 to 3 women were in a house, and there was that kind of that little thriller, and she was great in that. And you know what? She's really great in this film. She plays Supergirl. She's Superman's cousin, but she's kind of like this grungy rock and roll chick, and she's on another planet. She's on a pub crawl. So she's left Earth, and she's on another planet somewhere, and her little dog gets Krypton, gets poisoned, and the whole thing is about her tracking down the antidote to the poison, who's owned by this kind of human trafficker. And that's really about all it is. And you know what, Joe? It's actually had wildly mixed reviews. There's a kind of a debate. Every time these superhero movies come out now, there's a big debate about them because kind of is this a dead genre now? You know, there's many of them are failing. They're falling over. It's, you know, and then it becomes also particularly those that have female central characters, because it's such a boyish genre. They keep talking about, is there a backlash against a young woman being in a leading a genre, this genre? There's been a lot of talk about the it's been quite negatively reviewed because it feels like a bit like a Star Wars film rather than a Superman film. Look, I think it's she's terrific in the film, and unfortunately the film I think has bombed a bit. Now whether she continues as Supergirl, I think she kind of will. I think Superman's still quite a strong franchise, but I think she's a bright talent. I was enjoying her. I do get tired of all the kind of, you know, it just looks like a Star Wars knockoff most of the time, and one battle after the other, and that's about it. So if only if you're really interested in seeing what a young, bright Australian talent, I think she's got a big future ahead of her.
0: Okay, that is Millie Alcock that Mark's talking about, starring in Supergirl. While we're talking Superman, we have been asking everybody who their favourite villain in the world of entertainment is, Mark. And David in Coogee says one of the most chilling villains is David Tennant as Kilgrave in the TV series Daredevil. Chilling does not even begin to describe this horrendous character. David, good on you. And we have had so many responses, but I need to ask you, Mark, who do you think is the best villain when it comes to the world of entertainment?
8: This is I'd hardly call it entertainment, but Ralph Fiennes in Schindler's List was chilling, playing Armand Gert, the prison camp.
0: Yes.
8: It was just about the first time we saw him, and wow, it's that kind of intellectual chill that he just sent straight through that film. I've always stayed with Ralph Fiennes, of course, you know, of course, Anthony Hopkins in Silence of the Lambs, of course, but Ralph Fiennes did something, and I think he's a great, great actor.
0: Yeah, lots of people mentioned Silence of the Lambs. Tony, good to hear from you. Tony is saying, Joe Holland Corbyn's I Will Find You on Netflix with Sam Worthington. He loves all his other stuff, but says this is so far-fetched. He tapped out after episode 3, and Tony found Hannibal Lecter in Silence of the Lambs just skin-crawling. Sandy's recommending we watch The Women in the Wall on BritBox, starring Ruth Wilson from Luther. It's loosely based on the mother and baby's home. Oh, and the Magdalene Laundries in Ireland. I think we touched on that, Mark, a while back, didn't we?
8: We've been a number of films on that, and you know, we even did one in Western Australia. I think the Oranges are the Only Something or Other, the Sunshine and Oranges, which is about the kids that came to Australia.
0: Yeah, I think that's the one I was thinking of. Now, Mark, somebody else wants your brilliant brain when it comes to films to help them, and writes, Mark, put me out of my misery, please. They went to the French Film Festival in the early 2000s, and apparently there was a very short movie about a man inside a photo booth. Not Amelie. Do you remember it? So a very short film

0: That's a question on notice. It's 25 past two. Let's move on to television. Now, I have banged on about The Bear, which is streaming on Disney so many times. The fifth and final season has just been released. So if you haven't watched it, you are taken inside a kitchen, essentially. There is a chef who has been hugely successful, comes back to Chicago to help out his brother in the sandwich shop. I'm pretty sure he's had a Michelin star, and it's a familial drama. I gobbled it up. I absolutely loved it. Fifth season, Mark, I got really bored.
1: He got a bit lost. Look, The Bear has always intrigued me because it's stunning to look at. Those conversations are just tremendous. That's this highly stylized work. It drives me away sometimes. I kept drawn back into it. And like you, I was wondering what this final one was going to be. At times I was starting to get lost. And then there's an episode, I think, you probably didn't even make it that far, Joe, but where they are rushing towards, I'm not quite sure. I won't give it away too much, but there's this kind of, it's all set in one day. This season is all one day. And things start going wrong. I think the roof falls in, the plumbing goes off, they're running out of food. And so it's just really about literally the pressure cooker of producing. And it finally got me, Joe. I stuck with it, and it finally got me towards the end there. And the level of emotion that was worked up in this achieving this great night. Because, you know, Joe, you might be able to correct me here, but I don't think even though the series has been set in a restaurant or right the way through, I think we move away quite often from the restaurant, you know, into the family drama and whatever. But this one really nails down, stays within that world, the cooking of the food, the whole process. So I kind of appreciate it for it drilling down on what they actually do, where it's kind of avoided a little bit over the years. And I think this one really, you know, you're in there the whole time for that, you know, one for three servings, I think. And I kind of went with it.
0: I'm really curious to hear what other people have made of The Bear. If you've been a big fan of it, how are you finding season five? Let me know. 0437221025. I think I've discovered the short film that another Mark was trying to remember the name of.
1: Yeah.
0: God from the Machine, Deus Ex Machina, something like that. Does that ring any bells, maybe?
1: Oh, yeah, that's a – was that another film you're looking for, God from the Machine?
0: Yeah.
1: Deus Ex Machina?
0: Yeah, was that the – anyway, I'm getting sidetracked.
1: Is that a feature or a short you're talking about, Joe?
0: Well, someone was asking you about the film from the French Film Festival back in the day.
1: Oh, Deus Ex and God from the Machine. Look, let me do some research. I'll come back to you on that, Joe.
0: Okay, the final show that we're going to get into is a free-to-air. It's on SBS On Demand. It is called Cold Water, and it's essentially about a bloke. There's sort of questions about his past. He's a stay-at-home dad, and he is in a park with his kids and witnesses a very violent incident, and he doesn't intervene. But I feel like there's more to be learnt about his past because it doesn't really add up. Anyway, he moves to Scotland with his wife, and they move next door to some very, very odd characters.
2: I abandoned my girl. They'll grow up knowing their father's a coward. I don't believe that for a second. Look at today, how you intervened. You let Angus take out all his rage on you instead of young Katrina. You're a good man, John.
0: It is very sinister what's going on, Mark, isn't it?
1: It's also a comedy, Joe, which the tone was set very early on, in which the man, the leading man, John... Sorry, hang on, let me just cough.
0: The leading man, played by Andrew Lincoln, who is the stay-at-home dad, named John. Over to you, Mark.
1: He's with the shrink, and the shrink says he confesses to the shrink that he's been lusting after Fergie. And at one point he says, you mean Alex Ferguson? Sir Alex Ferguson, the coach of Manchester United. And then they started ringing up Sarah Ferguson. No, it's Fergie the singer. So it has this kind of black, playful comedy. So as dark as it's getting, it's still very funny most of the way through. It gets blacker and blacker. I must say, like The Bear, the first few episodes didn't hook me in very deeply, but by the third or fourth episode, I'm really interested now to see how this man gets out of this dilemma. A murder occurs. He's

0: And you know what's also interesting about this, Joe? I think this film is, this series is deeply metaphoric. It's about a man who's a stay-at-home husband. So he's kind of, he feels a bit emasculated. And I think he's emasculated also in that physical sense that he's a coward as well. So there's kind of a drawing of a link between those two. And he discovers his kind of inner man, but to lethal, effect. And
1: Yeah.
0: so I think I think there's more going on in this series at a metaphoric level, which makes it more interesting to me than just a straight thriller.
1: Yeah, I'm going to keep with it. I'm finding it really intriguing and would recommend it. So that is called Cold Water. It's on SBS. It's free to air television. Mark, thank you for your insights. We'll do it again next week.
0: Thanks, Joe.
1: Mark Niglazes there. I've got a message from Dee in Denmark saying, we love The Bear. It's worth watching. And Dee's also been watching The Marvelous Mrs. Maisel and Good Omens. Oh, I loved The Marvelous Mrs. Maisel. I completely agree, Dee. And back to the worst villains. Thank you, everybody, sending in messages. I'm going to come to those in just a tick. But Jonathan Hopper has popped into the studio to bring you the headlines.
2: Good afternoon, Joe. The Federal Treasurer says people shouldn't get carried away by monthly changes in house prices. Property data firm Cotality has reported a 0.4% drop in home values nationally in June, driven by interest rate rises, war in the Middle East and the federal budget. The coalition says Labor's decision to remove tax breaks for property investors is destroying ambition. New data shows global ocean surface temperatures in June were the highest on record, and warming is likely to escalate over the next few months. Scientists at the EU climate monitor Copernicus say an imminent El Nino event will throw in even more uncertainty and proliferate the increase. And airlines that have gained passengers and charged higher fares on European routes due to the Iran conflict are seeing those advantages erode. People are returning to Gulf carriers in droves as they continue to restore flights and offer lower ticket prices. The shift is raising doubts over whether carriers like Singapore Airlines and Cathay Pacific can retain the market share they gained during the disruption. Thank you, Joe.
1: Thank you, Hopper. Now, we were talking about villains. Slim, I'll bring you into this too a little earlier. You revealed your favourite screen villain. How's John's suggestion? David Wenham, opposite Nicole Kidman in Australia, he says is pure sinister. I've never thought of David Wenham as sinister, but I think he has a point there.
3: I've never seen it.
1: Oh,
2: yes.
1: David Wenham, the most unsinister man in real life. He is such a delight. It's like David Tennant, the most lovely man in real life, but can play a villain, I guess. It's what you call acting. What about Christopher Waltz in Inglourious Basterds? Do you remember that?
2: I love that one because he was so good in Django, the yin and yang of him playing the hero and the villain. What a range.
1: And Ninka says Richard Mitchum in The Night of the Hunter. Very scary. I don't know that I'm familiar with that. Driver Mike in Mount Lawley, Jackie Weaver and Ben Mendelsohn were both believably scary in Animal Kingdom. But David Wenham in The Boys was evil personified. So they are The Boys. Maybe I got the film wrong. Was Nicole Kidman in The Boys? Have you seen Animal Kingdom? That was terrifying. Yeah. That was
3: and,
1: really terrifying.
3: And Wolf Creek, of course.
1: Oh, yes.
3: Robert De Niro in Cape Fear, which I believe is being remade, isn't it? It's out again.
2: Yes.
3: And apparently that is quite unnerving as well.
1: Okay, okay. Now, thank you. Thank you very much, Hopper. Just before we move on to the weather, Widow's Bay on Apple, somebody just said, is a fascinating series. We talked about that last week and a really, really strong response to that television show. So if you haven't started, Widow's Bay on Apple TV.
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3: And don't even get me started on the count on Sesame Street. 17.5 degrees in Perth right now. Showers and a top of 19 forecast. Tomorrow, possible early showers 17. Friday, partly cloudy 19. Up in Derby, it's 29 degrees. Exmouth 22.3, Kalgoorlie-Boulder mostly sunny 14.8, Nanup there's some rain about the place with 13.9, and in Wagen 14.8 degrees with a shower or two.
1: Good on you, Slim. Now, you were inspired by the reopening of the Gloucester Tree Climb for Slim Pickings this afternoon, Songs About Heights, and we're about to head down to the Great Southern because it has just reopened in time for school holidays. But I got a message from Leon, also a gorgeous picture of all your Labradors, Leon, who said that his father has a certificate for climbing the Gloucester tree when he was in his 80s.
3: Wow.
1: That's an achievement, Leon. That's pretty impressive. Leon. That is an achievement. John says he did about three climbs of the Gloucester Carry and wanted to do an overnight stay when a strong winter front crossed the region, missed his chance when the tree was shut down for repair.
3: So. Oh, well, I'm looking forward to hearing what the climb is like now that they've done a bit of a safety upgrade. Is it as scary as it was? And how far up do you go up the tree?
1: We will head to Pemberton after some music. Thank you, Slim. It is 25 to 3, 102.5 ABC Perth. And, of course, right across Western Australia, here's Adele.

Rolling in the Deep from Adele at 20 to 3. Now, the iconic Gloucester tree near Pemberton has reopened for climbing. The native carry tree shut down in 2023 due to safety concerns. And if you've climbed it, share your memories of doing so. 1300 221 0025. How brave are you? I didn't make it to the top. Slim did. It was 61. It used to be a 61 meter climb, but it has been reduced to 37 meters. And

0: As someone who has just finished climbing the tree is Madigan Landry from our team in the southwest. Good afternoon, Madigan.
1: Hello, Joe. Coming to you live from terra firma, where I have never been more grateful to be.
0: Was it slightly terrifying?
1: Oh, my goodness. I mean, thank God it's beautiful because it's worth the climb, but oh my gosh.
0: And with the weather today, I mean, what was the view like? Because that was the whole point, wasn't it? They were originally they were used to spot fires.
1: Yeah, I mean, it's interesting. I think perhaps from that 61 metre mark, you'd be able to see fires, but the 37 puts you beautifully sort of within the canopy of carry trees down here. So less of a view of sort of above them where you'd see smoke and more just being really in amongst these hundreds of year old trees. It's stunning.
0: You're braver than I am. I didn't get anywhere near the 37 metre mark. I think I got about 10 metres up before I got too scared. Not a fan of heights, but I distinctly remember sort of the metal posts that you would climb up, and then as you got a bit higher, there was almost that kind of chicken wire sort of bit, and you had to squeeze past people as they were going up and down. What's it like now?
1: Look, the squeezing past people up and down issue has not been solved. That's remained as per. But the old posts, are actually still in the tree. They're now what's being used to sort of hold that chicken wire up. And these new sort of rungs of a ladder are in, and they're much thicker. And seeing them in comparison to the old ones, it makes me feel a lot safer.
0: Okay. So not as terrifying as the past. Anything else?
1: Mildly less terrifying.
0: Anything else you can report, Maddie, having just reached terra firma again?
1: I mean, the platform is beautiful. The platform has been redone. I believe it used to be made of wood, if memory serves me correctly. I also came here as a kid and made it nowhere near the top. But now it's a nice metal structure. You feel very secure. And honestly, once you get up there, the height is the least of your concerns. Nothing you're concerned about, rather. It is just beautiful to be up there and the view is unmatched. I would climb it again, absolutely.
0: Okay, very, very good to know. Thanks for that, Madigan Landry from our team down in the southwest, who has just made it to the top of the newly reopened Gloucester Tree. It used to be a 61-metre climb. It's been reduced to 37 metres. And thanks to everybody who's been in touch remembering climbing it. But I'd also like to hear about the scariest thing you've ever climbed, or maybe you've had to be retrieved from a height. 1300 221 0025. What is the scariest thing you've ever climbed? Or maybe you got stuck somewhere and you had to be retrieved. Get in touch. Give me a call. Now, Cecile Leclerc is one of the directors of Aerial Adventures Pemberton and organises climbs. Good afternoon, Cecile.
2: Good afternoon. How are you?
0: I'm well, thank you. Have you been up to the top yet?
2: Yes, I have, as soon as I could.
0: And a beautiful view, well worth it.
2: Yes, I wasn't quite sure if we were going to be able to see over the canopy. Like Madison said, Madigan, sorry, it's under the canopy, but it's beautiful and well worth it.
0: Now, it was closed in 2023 due to safety concerns. Why is it allowed to be reopened? What has happened in that space?
2: Well, I guess new technologies really shed a light on the true status of the tree at the time. So the local district decided to investigate a bit further with, again, newer technologies at various heights as well with scans. You should have seen the works of the arborist. It was really breathtaking. And it turns out there was a degree of rot that needed to be dealt with, as well as removing the old pegs to put stainless steel in, which was less detrimental to the tree, and a nice big pruning as well.
0: Okay, so they have managed to prune it, make it a little safer. I mean, it's a significant difference in height. It's almost half as high as it used to be, but you think it'll still draw plenty of visitors and people keen to get up there?
2: Absolutely. I mean, today alone, we've seen a lovely string of people climbing or just admiring from the bottom for the less adventurous kind. And it's still an attraction. I mean, where else in the world can you climb a tree that high with no harness?
0: Yeah.

0: Yeah. Were many of them people who had done it before? Because I, you know, a lot of people have been in touch remembering it from a very long time ago. Have you encountered people who went to the top who were keen to do it again?
1: Oh, yes, absolutely. And from all ages, I can tell you that. Doesn't really matter your physical appearance. If you're well and keen, I've been surprised with some people climbing.
0: Well, Leon sent me a message earlier saying that his father got a certificate because his father got to the top in his 80s.
1: Yes, yes, we've got a lot of those demographics that come back nowadays. They may not have been in Pemberton for that long, but they do come back with their families and their grandkids sometimes.
0: Yeah, I've got a message from Greg in Australand. Great to hear from you, Greg, whose son Ian climbed to the top when he was 5 years old in the 90s. Greg was with him all the way, and Greg's father was in the forestry department and had to inspect it a number of times in the 50s and 60s.
1: Oh, that's amazing.
0: I've got a message from Julie who climbed it in the 70s, and she says, you got a piece of paper that said you'd climbed it and the person in the booth would sign it. And Julie and her brother were the only members of her family that made it. Her parents and two sisters were too scared. Julie, I'm the scaredy cat in my family. I've never made it to the top. I'm talking to Cecile Leclerc, who's one of the directors of Aerial Adventures Pemberton, who organise the climbs. The Gloucester Tree has reopened. And, I mean, for decades and decades, as you're hearing, it was a major visitor draw card for Pemberton and the surrounding communities. There must be a bit of a buzz to have it back in action.
1: Well, certainly, since it was announced to be reopened, we've seen a steadily increase of visitors in the national park. And it's a lovely mingle. You've got the locals who really waited and witnessed all the different steps to get to today, finally being able to climb again with their kids. And you've also got some people from, say, Singapore or Wanaka, New Zealand, and there's a lovely chat. There's a bond that gets created by climbing this tree. So it breaks down all the barriers, age, cultures. The tree and the climb is what matters.
0: Yeah, they are such magnificent trees, aren't they? They really are spectacular. Even just looking at them from the base is enough for me. Give the tree a hug and you feel better about the world. Mark in Caples just sent me a message, Cecile, and it's an image of a tree in Thailand, 98 metres, and he's saying, wow, I'd love to climb that. Clearly not afraid of heights, Mark. Can I ask you one more question without notice? I've been asking everybody, what is the scariest thing that they've ever climbed, or if maybe they've ever had to be helped down from a great height? What about you, Cecile? I imagine you've climbed plenty of things.
1: Yes, in fact, I grew up in the French Alps, so as far as I can remember, I was climbing cliffs and trees. The scariest thing was to climb a cliff with no harness. There was this nest of birds that we wanted to see with my friend. We were probably 14 at the time, and he climbed but didn't tell me. It was to impress me. And he was actually very scared of heights and got stuck, completely frozen. So I had to climb to try and rescue him.
0: Oh, my goodness. Oh, but the memories. I do have a message from Andy, who's saying he feels disappointed that they couldn't keep the higher platform for the young and adventurous. And his point of view is that sad rules and regulations have taken over. And I wonder what you make of that. I mean, I guess I was kind of hinting towards that when I said it has been sort of almost reduced by half. But for so many decades, you could go right up to the top. Has there been any sort of sentiment from people down there saying, oh, it'd be good to still get to the, you know, above the canopy, I guess?
1: Oh, well, I think it's the way of life. I think we all wish we were 20 forever, but just like any living thing, the Gloucester tree is not 20 anymore. And therefore, we just have to accept that there are certain things that we used to be able to do in the past that were wonderful, that are now brilliant memories.
0: Yeah. Well, thank you for giving us a little insight into what it looks like from that new platform now, and maybe I'll get brave enough to get up there one day.
1: I hope so. Come and say good day.
0: Thanks, Cecile. Cecile Leclerc there, who is one of the directors of Aerial Adventures in Pemberton. I do want to know about the scariest thing you've ever climbed, or maybe you've had to be helped down from a great height. 1300 221025. Michael says we climbed up the light towers at Claremont Speedway in the 70s, got over and through the barbed wire. That is very naughty, very dangerous, and it would have been quite scary. Dino says back in the 90s, he installed radio equipment on oil rigs and he climbed 100 metres to install a phone antenna on the leg of a jack-up oil rig called Rowan Gorilla 3. Dino, you are very brave. 100 metres. I hope you were wearing a harness. I'm sure you were wearing a harness and had all the safety gear on. Keep your stories coming. 1300 221025. What is the scariest thing you've ever climbed? And still waiting to hear from somebody who potentially could have had to be helped down from a great height. 10 to 3 to the music. Here's Goanna.

0: Goanna with Solid Rock at 7 to 3. Claire, tell us about climbing a very tall mountain. Good afternoon.
1: Hi, how are you, Joe? My husband and I, on a whim, were invited to climb Mount Agung in Bali, and we thought, well, that would be a good idea because it's a mountain and it's a cultural thing to do. So we toddled off with a French guide who said that we didn't need any walking poles and that we'd only need a couple of litres and it would only take an hour or so to get to the top. And we glibly believed him. Took off on this tour. Well, he didn't tell us that he was an ultra marathon runner, and he and his colleague had run up and back Mount Agung in 90 minutes. So he took off, and we were left with our Balinese guide, who is gorgeous, and I did speak Indonesian back then. So I'm chatting away to him as we're climbing up this mountain, and it's getting steeper and steeper, and the hours are ticking by. And at some point, when we reached it, it's like a stone face. It's absolutely sheer. Two things happened. One was he said to me in Indonesian that we'd better hurry up to get to the top because if the winds pick up, we'll be blown off the edge. And my husband couldn't understand Indonesian, but I started going
0: translating.
1: White.
0: Yeah.
1: And then some Korean fellows were coming down with, they had $1 million worth of kit on them. They had poles. They had bottles coming off their hips. They probably had a flare gun. I don't know what they had, but these guys were fully loaded. They started coming down and they said, no, we've abandoned the scaling up to the top because

0: because we think it's too dangerous. Well, we, like idiots, had to finish what we started, so we continued on up to the top, crawling up like crabs up this cliff face, and all I was thinking was, it's not so bad going up, how am I going to get down? Then we got to a big chasm, and the only way to get from one side to the other was about a meter and a half wide, was to jump. So we jump across this chasm, make our way up to the top, and it's the top of Mount Agung, as you would know, is a volcano. So it's a massive, gorgeous big crater that we're sitting on the edge. I burst into tears and just clung to the nearest rock. The guide then started telling us how they used to heave cows up there for, you know, sacrificial. And they used to throw the cows into the into this crater. Anyway, to cut it short, we finally started making our way down, and the winds did pick up. My husband, who's 10 years older than me, he did a I'm not going any further moment, and just sat down and said, I'm not going. You have to come and get someone to get me. So, of course, the French guide had already reached the bottom. I had to scale down through loamy, the language I can't express to you, but I was yelling out a word.
1: He says to you, you get down there and send up help.
0: Yes. So I'm sliding down, because it's very loamy, and I'm sliding down the slope, and I'm yelling out a word that starts with F at the top of my voice, because I kept falling. I kept doing two steps, boom on my bum, two steps, boom on my, and every time I did, I was yelling out blah, blah. Well, it was echoing across through the temple at the bottom of the where a ceremony was in place. Anyway, the ceremony people were very kind, and they traipsed up to the mountain where my husband was and gave him water and an orange and all the rest of it.
1: And escorted him down.
0: Nowhere to be seen. So that's the most scary thing I've ever done. And yes, I've done the tree, because that was nothing compared to this.
1: I can imagine. And Claire, you kind of ticked two boxes, because you climbed something really high, and you also had a story about being rescued. So 10 points. Oh, good on you. Miriam and Bob, I'm so sorry. I've run out of time to get to your calls. Oh, Bob wanted to talk about shimmying across the beams at the cricket ground. And Miriam went canyoning in Europe many years ago, froze and had to be rescued. Oh, I so want to hear your stories. Alas, the clock is against us, because everybody in the regions is heading off to your drive program. And those of you in the metro area are going to go to a different program. I'm so sorry I didn't get to hear more stories. They are coming through thick and fast. Thank you so much for all of your company this afternoon, for everything you've shared. We will do it all again tomorrow, and you will hear a remarkable story from a mum who will convey just how much the NICU at King Edward Memorial Hospital has meant to her. At 2 minutes to three, Geraldine Mellett is in the studio to fill you in on what's coming up on Drive.
2: Thank you so much, Jo. Just talking about the NICU, and one of my favourite relatives, they had two little babies who were born 2 years apart and both were in the NICU. And my goodness, what an amazing, you just want to worship at the feet of those people.
1: You do. And so many nurses and specialists working in there. And we were very fortunate to have a tour recently. And there's a lot of compassion and empathy. And it is an incredibly challenging time, as anybody who has gone through that will know. You don't want to be in there, but if you do find yourself in there, you are in such good hands.
2: Yeah, absolutely. Today on the show, we're talking about kids a little older than that. But I don't know if you've heard about PDA. It's called pathological demand avoidance. It's a subset of autism. It's only just been recently recognised in Australia. And a mum is going to come in response to an article that was recently where they talked about kids who've been excluded, rat bag kids who've been excluded from the WA system. And she's going to give the other side of the picture. She was really motivated to say these kids are not rat bags. They're being failed by the system and they are not getting an education, and something needs to be done about it. And she has some ideas. Also going to be talking about the rights of the tree. There's a little town outside Quebec which has just recognised the tree as having its own
1: rights. We were chatting about it with Sabrina earlier in the week. It is such a great thing to do, and it reminded me of the original tree huggers. Bob Brown dedicates his most recent book to an incredible Indian woman who sacrificed her life to protect the trees.
2: We're going to be talking about what might happen if it could happen here.
1: Fantastic. Thank you so much for that, Jerry. We'll chat tomorrow. If you want to be part of our knitting for

0: for newborns, text through the word NIT.
1: Good afternoon, Jonathan Hopper with ABC News. WA's Commissioner for Children and Young People is likening strip searches by WA police to child sexual abuse, as figures show an increase in the practice. According to police data, strip searches overall have almost doubled since 2022 to nearly 50,000 a year, including more than 1,000 children per year. Commissioner Jacqueline McGowan-Jones says there needs to be tighter control on the practice.
2: This is an immense breach of human rights. Less than 1% of strip searches find any contraband in Australia. And using strip searches on children is child sexual abuse.
1: Mining billionaire Andrew Forrest says his company Fortescue has paid the $150.3 million to the Injabandi people for mining their lands without permission. The federal court handed down its final orders in the case today, having found Fortescue had destroyed at least 124 sacred sites while building its Solomon Hub mines. In a statement, Andrew Forrest says the company paid the compensation after 15 years of trying to reach a settlement, and had always been unwavering in its fundamental commitment the money should reach the Yindjibarndi community as quickly as possible. Federal Parliament has honoured the life of former Australian of the Year, Professor Richard Scolyer, who recently lost his battle with cancer. Last month, Professor Scolyer, a leading melanoma pathologist, died at the age of 59, 3 years after being diagnosed with an incurable brain cancer. He will be remembered this month at a state memorial service at the Sydney Opera House. Just before question time, Parliament paid tribute to the man who opposition leader Angus Taylor described as bright, brilliant, brave and big-hearted.
3: Professor Richard Scolyer sits with the pantheon of remarkable Australians, but as we just heard from the Prime Minister, he was more than that. Devoted husband and loving father. And our thoughts today are with those dearest to him, Dr. Katie Nicholl, and his children, Emily, Matthew and Lucy.
1: The WA Police Commissioner says 45-year-old man Simon Carman, accused of killing a 17-year-old girl in Thailand, was known to police. Kaysen Ho reports.
4: We've previously seen the CCTV of what Thai police allege was 17-year-old Tunchanok Donhum La entering a condominium with Simon Carman on the night that she allegedly disappeared. It's there where police say this alleged murder occurred. Now, the investigation into this alleged murder is still ongoing. We understand Thai police are completing a forensic investigation now, which still could take a few weeks. But we know that, or we understand that Mr. Carman will or is set to face a Thai court after that forensic investigation is completed.
1: Residents in Venezuela are frustrated they haven't seen a coordinated effort from the government in rescue and recovery operations after twin earthquakes hit the country last week. North America correspondent Cayman Gok reports.
5: Whilst there's loads of international aid and foreign and search and rescue people here, we've been told that some of them have been having trouble getting permits in to then come up to La Guaira to help. So there is that issue as well, where the international aid workers are being restricted or finding limitations because the situation is just so catastrophic at a scale that this government is ill-prepared to manage. Many people have very fond memories of La Guaira. It's a coastal city. It's quite beautiful. And many people come here for vacation or have holiday homes here. Now it's unrecognisable for so many people.
1: In the AFL, Fremantle coach Justin Longmuir says his side is unfazed by the growing hype around the club as it chases a 15th successive win when they play GWS in Canberra on Saturday. The Dockers are 2 games clear on top of the ladder and favourites to win the premiership by some distance. But Longmuir says the team is not getting ahead of itself and has become adept at blocking out distractions.
6: It doesn't matter what team you're in, or where you are on the ladder, there's always external noise and distractions, and you know, we've felt the criticism and now we're feeling a bit of praise, and you handle both the same way. So we're just leaning in on those experiences, and that's what's allowing us to stay in the moment.
1: WA's weather for tomorrow: showers about the south coast and along the west coast, south of Shark Bay. Chance of a shower over remaining parts of the southwest land division, southern Gascoyne, Goldfields and Eucla. In Perth, a cloudy Thursday with showers.

0: and a top of 17 degrees.
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3: Welcome to Wednesday Drive, you all. Looking forward to talking with you about all kinds of things today, including new regulations about mobile phone coverage. And I'm going to be relying on you to tell me where the black spots are in Perth and the suburbs. Also, we'll look at the other side of a headline about so-called ratbag kids being excluded in ever-increasing numbers from Perth schools. We'll find out what's really going on and how the system can help rather than punish. Plus, the rights of the tree. It is a movement growing around the world, finding out the status quo here and what would happen if we introduced it. Plus, we'll go behind party lines with Senator Dean Smith and Assistant Minister to the Prime Minister, Patrick Gorman. And if you've got questions or opinions on any and all of this, you're always welcome. 1300 22 1025.
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3: And we have the lovely Tony from Main Roads ready for an update. Thanks, Tony.
4: Good afternoon. Well, starting the afternoon off with some good news, it is incident-free to the freeways. The northbound run is busy at Narrows Bridge to Hay Street, Cedric Street to Reed Highway, and further up at Shenton Avenue. If you're heading southbound, it is slow Hay Street to Mill Point Road and Billier Drive to Russell Road. There's no delays on the Grand Farmer Freeway, and the Northbridge Tunnel is moving well in both directions. And Tonkin Highway is looking quite slow both directions at Hale Road. And if you're heading westbound on Roe Highway, be mindful as it is busy at the Kwinana Freeway. Drive safely, and that's the latest from Main Roads.
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3: Okay, so there's an irony in what I'm about to ask you, so stay with me. But when it comes to mobile phone coverage, where are Perth's black spots? And if you're in one right now, you could try and text me, as long as you're not driving, on 0437 22 1025 or call me from your landline if you still have one, 1300 22 1025. So did you sign up with a certain telecommunications provider based on the phone reception maps, only to find the signal is pretty damn poor? Well, the ACMA are cracking down on claims of wide coverage, and I'll tell you about the industry standard introduced today. We'd like to know what provider you're with and where is the worst spot in Perth when it comes to texting. The Australian Communications and Media Authority introduced the Telecommunications Mobile Network Coverage Maps Industry Standard 2026, which requires mobile providers to publish clear and consistent 4G and 5G coverage maps across Australia using a standard method. So we're going to find out what is that method and how it will affect you. Associate Professor Mark Gregory is from the School of Computing Tech at RMIT. And thanks for joining us again, Mark.
6: Good afternoon.
3: So before we talk about the standard, can you just take us back? How did this all come about? What sparked the need?
6: Well, we had a rather unusual occurrence. It was Vodafone sent in a complaint to the ACCC about Telstra's coverage maps, and that they felt that they were over-ambitious in their claims for coverage. Now, nothing was heard at all, and about a year later, all of a sudden, there was this message going out that the ACMA was going to regulate and to bring all of the carriers into alignment. And that's the process that we've gone through. And as of today, we have the new coverage maps.
3: So how did ACMA come up with this new standard method?
6: Well, what they've done is that they've taken feedback from consumers and from the industry. They've also looked at what's happening overseas. And there's really a couple of key issues. One, of course, that we know is that they create these coverage maps using predictive software. So it's a software-created coverage map, which means that it's really useless and it's only good for marketing. And of course, that's what Telstra's been doing for the last 20 years, claiming that their network is the largest. Have a look at our coverage maps.
3: Mm. And I understand there are four categories. There's good, there's moderate, basic, no coverage. Now, for the nerds amongst us, what are the units of measurement for each?

Well, so it's basically a energy measurement. So, in other words, if your phone is experiencing a particular energy measurement, and the key one is the cutoff between having some signal and no coverage, and that's minus 115 dBm. So that's an energy measurement, and similarly, there are other energy measurements between each of the bands. Now, the key thing,

0: So that's an energy measurement. And similarly, there are other energy measurements between each of the bands. Now, the key thing, of course, is that by specifying minus 115 dBm, what's happened is that Telstra has had to remove about 860,000 square kilometres from its coverage maps. And that's a pretty large area.
1: It is a large area. Is that fair?
0: Oh, absolutely. Because it does two things, really. The first one is it means that all of the telcos are advertising coverage maps utilizing the same figures that are put into their software predictive modeling. And so it's totally fair that a figure was picked. Now, the figure that has been picked is utilized by quite a few other countries overseas. Not all of the countries use minus 115. A few of them use minus 110, which would even further reduce the coverage shown on our maps. But anyway, they picked minus 115.
1: In news this morning, sorry, just how much on the ground signal testing needs to be done in order for a telco to claim a certain level of coverage in a certain area?
0: None. They just simply use software, and that's why I've been saying for as far, long as I can remember that these coverage maps are a pointless thing other than being used for marketing. They're of no value at all.
1: Okay, so what actually happens when you're trying to make a call from the depths of a valley or a hospital with really thick walls? Because if something were to happen to someone, how are those environmental factors going to affect coverage?
0: Well, significantly, and therefore, you really need to do on-the-ground testing if you're going to work out what's happening with your mobile phone in a particular location or in a particular suburb or a particular region. The idea that the software is going to give you a positive outcome that it's going to be able to be trusted in every location is simply not true. As we know, people put up buildings, people take down buildings. Some buildings, particularly in the north of Australia, are made entirely with steel. And steel, of course, creates a Faraday cage, which means that signals won't go through the building. And so if you're on a street behind one of these buildings, you're not going to get a signal. And if you're in the building, you're not going to get a signal. And so therefore, there's a lot of things that are impact. Whether or not you're actually going to be able to make a mobile call.
1: 13 minutes after three, and you're listening to Mark Gregory, who's a telecommunications expert at RMIT, and we are looking at these new standard methods that have been launched in terms of mobile coverage by the ACCC. And Mark has been explaining to us. Mark, I've been asking listeners to tell us where the black spots are around Perth, and there are a few people who've texted in saying there's big black spot at Callaroo, almost, or also at Alkimos. Attardale has very average mobile service, and Daryl is saying West Swan on the border of Henleybrook and West Swan, the mobile signal's very poor, and he has to go outside his home to get a signal. The internet's very poor also. Tell us more, and give us a call after we talk with Mark on 1300 221 025. So no matter which plan you signed up to in Australia, Mark, the network is provided by one of the three telcos, Telstra, Optus, TPG. If you're not getting the reception you were promised when you signed your contract, what kind of options do you have?
0: Well, the first step is to look at whether or not a booster or an external antenna, for a home, for example, is going to help your circumstances. The other one that I often recommend is get your friends around and get them to try to make calls with other carriers.
1: No, that's a good
0: Because
1: idea.
0: even though one carrier may say that there's coverage and another carrier may say there's no coverage in a particular spot, often it's a bit of a guessing game as to which carrier is going to work in a particular place.
1: If you haven't done that kind of homework before you sign up and then you find out after the fact, what are your options then?
0: They're difficult. What you would then do is to ensure that you have Wi-Fi calling turned on. So if you have good broadband in your home,

0: You should be able to make calls over the Wi-Fi calling, which most modern phones have available. And of course, if you're in regional remote areas, then you would connect into either the NBN satellite or into Starlink or some other satellite service. So again, that you could do the Wi-Fi calling, or you could use a complimentary messaging service that would allow you to make calls using, a third-party system. And there's many of those available today, but you do need to talk to an appropriate technical person to work out what's going to be best in your area. And you really hit the head on the nail there by saying that people should check first before you look at buying a property or moving into a property, because the coverage maps are there, but they're principally a marketing tool from my perspective. So therefore, people should not rely upon them.
1: So, how far do you think these new standards are going to take us towards, the best possible situation?
0: Well, the best possible situation really is that the telcos, who are spruiking that they're using machine learning and artificial intelligence in all of their network, and that they're improving customer connections with this automated technologies, they could take the figures from that automated technology and they could feed it into their coverage maps in real time. That's what they could do, and then this problem would go away. The other alternative is for the government to deploy cheap, and I mean probably about $500 devices around access points across Australia, and those devices could feed real-time information into a central database, and that could be displayed on a map. So that would be the best way to do it. Now, the government funded a few years ago a $20 million audit, and that was to put some fixed measurements at some post offices, but also to carry out some drive testing where a vehicle drives around and does measurements. The problem with drive testing, of course, is that it's a one-off. And it means that you're not getting that longevity, you're not getting that testing that you would get from a static measuring device. Where they've got the static measuring devices, that's really great, but there aren't enough of them. And of course, by doing it through a contractor, it's costing an awful lot of money that could have been put into a permanent solution.
1: Really good to get you to break this down for us, Mark, and to keep going on this, because I gather we're not there yet, are we?
0: No, we certainly aren't. However, we need to keep in mind that in a couple of years from now, we will be able to make phone calls over the low Earth orbit satellites. So at the moment, we can send text messages. If you're on the big carriers, your plan is on the big carriers, you can send text messages through the low Earth orbit satellites if you're outside and you have a clear view of the sky. With Starlink, we can get data, we can get broadband. So that those satellites in a couple of years from now will also be able to take phone calls. And so that will mean that it's a game changer in terms of being able to make phone calls wherever you are across Australia. But you'll either have to have an antenna on your roof or on your vehicle, or you'd have to be standing outside, because to talk to a satellite, you have to have a clear view of the sky.
1: It sounds like we're all going to be wandering around with dishes trying to catch the rays.
0: Well, that's one way of putting it, but I'm sure that there'll be some innovative approaches. Can you imagine, hats with built-in dishes and so forth?
1: I think you should do a prototype of that. I'd like to see you model it and send us a picture. So we've got
0: Oh,
1: to be
0: no,
1: the
0: thank
1: first
0: you.
1: ones to show. Good to talk to you, Mark. Thank you very much.
0: My pleasure.
1: Associate Professor Mark Gregory is a telecommunications expert at RMIT University. I've been asking you, so where are the hotspots around Perth? And you have been telling me, I do have to read this from Mark, who said, we can control the rover on Mars, but we don't yet have signal at Redhill. Pam from Ferndale says, once I leave home and Wi-Fi, I only have 4G, intermittent internet and mobile. Amanda says the phone coverage in Brigadoon is really bad. Someone else says, good afternoon. I live in Wembley and I only barely get a signal inside or outside. It's been like this for 20 plus years. I can't believe that in Wembley. I have a smart booster, but it doesn't make a lot of difference.

all Telstra offers is to get an outside antenna at the cost of $1,000, so I'm not getting a service I pay for. It sounds like, yeah, there's a lot of you who are really suffering out there in terms of phone coverage. Pam says mobile coverage on modem is often yellow. She's paying $144 a month and still needs a landline for her PC. And she's also in Ferndale, City of Canning. Tell us more. Black Spots in Perth, 1300 221 1025. I think those hats with the inbuilt antennas are sounding rather good.

From 1986, that was In Excess, and the song Kiss the Dirt or Falling Down the Mountain was written by Andrew Farris and the one and only Michael Hutchence. And the one and only Andrew Farris too. I mean, let's face it, they were all incredible talents. So you are having a lot of pain with your phone connections. This person says, I'm with Telstra in my office on campus at Murdoch. I can only get signal on one side of the room. Have to be careful where I put down my phone. And Stuart from Merangaroo says, the Telstra signal in Merangaroo is a joke. Data won't send, it times out, calls drop out, you watch videos, but they lag. Extremely poor, but I need Telstra for coverage while working away. And Andy in Rockingham.

0: In Canberra on Saturday afternoon. 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
1: Have you requested your $100 fuel payment yet? Because anyone with a driver's licence or a learner's permit is eligible for the payment from today. And it's part of a suite of cost of living measures introduced by the state government. Here's our Premier Roger Cook with some of the details.
2: And this payment is in recognition of the fact that you've seen impacts on fuel prices, but obviously other prices as well. But it's a simple and important way that we can get relief to West Aussies, particularly those who are relying upon transport to get in and around, whether it's to support the family, get to work, go to uni, or simply doing the chores. The quickest and easiest way to claim is through the Service WA app, although we've also made sure that there's a manual option for those, particularly like me, who are technologically challenged. We know that West Australians are a generous bunch, and we know that there are those who have said that they don't need the $100 fuel support payment. They don't need to claim, but they can claim, but also pass it on, pay it forward by donating it to a list of charities which are available in the drop-down options in the Service WA app. The fuel support payment is joined by a range of other costs of living measures. From today, foster and grandcarers will be eligible to register for the new gold card, which will provide a range of discounts, credits and benefits to not only assist them with the cost of living, but also just to acknowledge what an important role they're playing in our community, supporting young people getting the best possible start in life. And the first benefit going to them is the energy bill relief payment to assist with household energy costs, with more benefits to be rolled out into the future. We've also got the next round of the WA Student Assistance Payment, which would be opening later this month. Now, that's $250 for every high school student, $150 for every kindergarten or primary school student.
1: Premier Roger Cook there, and as he revealed, if you are struggling with the Service WA app to access your $100 payment, there are physical forms that you can fill out. And WA's Assistant Transport Minister, Jessica Stoyovsky, revealed where you can access those.
3: We do understand that there are some people that for whatever reason don't want to or can't use the app, so we have provided a number of different options to be able to claim the app, including online and paper forms from a variety of locations. You can come to a kiosk like what we have here, you can go to other public libraries, to regional DTMI service centres and to participating members of parliament who can help you to claim that app. Now we know that fuel support doesn't just affect people with full driver's licences, which is why we have also ensured that learner drivers will be able to claim this payment.
1: So, just a reminder, get that payment form in if you can, either online or you can access the physical forms. We're coming up to news headlines just shortly, and after that we'll be going behind party lines as we do every Wednesday. In the blue corner, Senator Dean Smith, Shadow Assistant Treasurer. In the red corner, Patrick Gorman, Assistant Minister to the PM. And I just had to laugh because we were back on the not that it's really particularly funny, but on the subject of your phone lines and what you're paying and what you're getting in terms of service. Joe says, reception, impossible. President Nixon spoke on a landline in 1969 to the astronauts on the moon as if they were in the next room. No delay at all, believe it or not. Headline shortly.
4: Join Serene DeMackey and proud Gamilaroi woman Carla Ranby as we celebrate 50 years of Deadly this NAIDOC week with the iconic 1996 ABC recording of folk trio Titus, Sunday night on ABC Local Radio.
1: Oh, what a good reminder to play Titus. I have to get a little bit of that in later. And Josh Cale, one of our wonderful producers, has just stepped into the studio to deliver us with the latest news headlines. What's important for us to know, Josh?
5: Thank you very much, Geraldine. Look, I want to start with an update to a story we brought you yesterday on Drive. That's concerning leases at the St John of God Mount Lawley campus, which has been just bought by the state government. Now, if you were listening to us yesterday, you'll recall that those leases told us through Christine Layton that they had to vacate the premises by the end of August and had struggled to find a new location. As you recall, we had reached out to the government for comment, who told us that they were no longer managing these negotiations. And so when that

0: at that point, we then sought a right of reply from St. John of God to give us a bit of perspective on their end of the situation. Sorry, and they've provided us the following statement. We understand this is a difficult and significant change for tenants affected by the transition of St. John of God Mount Lawley Hospital to state government ownership. St. John of God Healthcare has been engaging directly with Mercy Physio and other tenants throughout the process to keep them informed, discuss their individual circumstances, and explore what support options may be available. We value the significant contribution that our tenants have made to the Mount Lawley Hospital community and will continue to work with them respectfully and compassionately as the transition progresses. Obviously, we'll keep you up to date as these things develop, but that's a statement there provided to us by St. John of God.
1: Am I reading too much between the lines there? Does it sound like they're saying, look, it's going ahead and we'll deal with people as best as possible, and you know, that's where it lies? It sort of seemed a bit ambiguous to me.
0: I would say that based on what I've just read out, it seems pretty much like they are engaging with these lessees and they're trying to find a solution that can be best, best achieved. And that's all I can really comment
1: on. It was interesting yesterday, you know, people are so quick to help, aren't they? And on the text line, we had a number of people saying, we know of premises, you know, we'll reach out directly. So thank you to all those people who got in touch, and we'll try and keep an update on this going
0: absolutely.
1: Forward with Ollie.
0: And we will continue, this here on Drive and keep that coverage going. So any issues that you see out in your community that are providing you in consternation that you want to bring up, you've always got the talkback line. That's 1300 221 1025. Happy to take your calls. And while we're discussing follow-ups on stories we brought you yesterday on Drive, the Premier has today responded to reports about the price tag associated with big tourism events like the UFC fight and the AC Milan friendly against Perth Glory, both held last year. Now, in case you missed this, Business News journalist and former Drive presenter Gary Adsed received some of those figures that showed that more than $33 million was spent or committed to the top 10 events. Most notably was the $13 million for the Rugby World Cup Games in Perth next year. Traditionally, the cost of these events has been withheld, relying on a commercial in confidence defence. And now Premier Cook today told reporters the figures are not entirely accurate and promises the events are taxpayers' money well spent.
2: Our numbers don't line up immediately with those numbers, so I'm not quite sure what those numbers are about. What it does demonstrate is that we are backing major events that continue to contribute to the economy. In 24-25, it brought over $180 million into the economy, supporting our hospitality industry, supporting our tourism industry. And it's an important part of what we're doing to diversify the economy by continuing to grow our hospitality and tourism sectors. Oh, hang on. That was a bit exciting. I'll take a follow-up and then we'll go to Oliver.
3: Are events now under threat, though, because those numbers have been made public?
2: Oh, look, one doesn't tip into the other. It's not a binary arrangement. Obviously, we want to make sure that we can be competitive when we're bidding for these events, but we don't want to give up our competitive advantage in relation to what are commercial in confidence arrangements. I understand that this is something of public interest, and I understand that therefore it makes a great story. The important thing to remember here is that we are using taxpayers' dollars to support our great tourism and hospitality industries. When people come for these events, they fill our pubs, our clubs, our hotels, and what they also do is provide us with an opportunity to promote Western Australia as a great tourism destination, and of course continues to make Western Australia a vibrant place to live, which I think everyone would support.
0: And that was a sentiment I guess a lot of callers and texters shared with us here on Drive when we covered this yesterday, that there is a return potentially on these investments. And so I guess, you know, not putting words in Gary's mouth, but he kind of was making the point that shouldn't you be transparent once the event's happened about how much it costs, so you get a better understanding about that return on investment. But the Premier there pretty steadfast that we are getting our monies back and some. And just finally, the Federal Treasurer says people shouldn't get carried away by monthly changes in house prices. Property data firm Cotality has reported a 0.4% drop in home values nationally in June, driven by interest rate rises, war in the Middle East, and the federal budget. The Coalition says Labor's decision to remove tax breaks for property investors is destroying ambition. You'll get a full news update at 4 o'clock.
1: Thank you very much, Josh. Going to go back to a couple of your texts in

0: moment, but let's go for some traffic.
1: 102.5 ABC Perth. Traffic.
0: And thank you for joining us, Grace from Main Roads. What's it looking like out there?
2: Good afternoon, Geraldine. Well, we have a crash on the Kwinana Freeway southbound around Roe Highway. The right lanes are blocked at the moment with pretty heavy congestion on the approach there. So please avoid that area if you can. And if you are stuck in that congestion, please just be patient and drive safely. A breakdown does remain on Leach Highway as well. Eastbound just before the Kwinana Freeway in Brentwood, the right lane's blocked with towing services on site and the traffic is slow on the approach as well. Drive with caution. There are motorists out of their vehicles and on the road there. Please drive safely. That's the latest from Main Road.
0: Thanks very much, Grace. Just to some of your texts, Geraldine, I went online to claim the fuel support. Not happy that it was advertised as only needing a valid driver's licence, but in fact you're also required to provide a digital identification. Data harvesting by this government or being sold to third parties? Not happy, says Helen. Pam from Canning says, afternoon, Mr Cook. I object to having to use internet and or mobile phone or forms. No app. Get in the post, but have to send copy of drivers and bank details as well. Plus need to get this copied, so I need to drive 10 kilometres, return to a post office as I don't have one in the area now. Government has everything about us anyway. Why can't they sort for the hoi polloi of WA? Okay, people are not happy there. And well-known disability human rights activist Suresh Rajan has texted in and said, linking this payment to the driver's licence is ableist to the extreme. Disabled people and frail age don't usually have licences, but they are subject to cost of living increases. Also, people like my sister who have chosen not to have a licence. Okay, we hear you. We're going to be talking

benefits changes that have just kicked in, new polling, which makes for tough reading for the Coalition in particular. So, wondering what questions you have for the major parties. If you call now, you can speak with Labor's Patrick Gorman and the Liberals' Dean Smith, 1300 22 1025.

0: I was just thinking with the price of fuel, there might be a bit more walking in the boots this time. You're with Geraldine Mellott on Drive. It's coming up to 19 minutes to four and we're going behind party lines.
1: My message to Australians is please do not take more fuel than you need. That is how you can help. It's the Australian way.
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4: More Australian farming, more Australian manufacturing. We need to manifest a hyper-Australia here.
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0: And in the blue corner we have Senator Dean Smith, Shadow Assistant Treasurer. And in the red corner we have Patrick Gorman, Assistant Minister to the PM. I don't know, do you have your boxing gloves on? Because it sounds like it's that kind of gig.
7: No, very peaceful here. We're both in the Canberra studio after some pretty intense parliamentary sittings.
8: On our best behaviour, we're sharing the same studio, Geraldine. Oh. So cameras are on. People can hear.
0: We are on
8: air, as it says.
0: Lovely. Well, thank you for joining us. Look, Patrick, starting with you, July 1st, we all get a tax cut, but the fuel excise is being staggered. Are we kind of not taking from one hand to give to the other a little on that?
7: Look, what we wanted to do was to make sure there was more support for those motorists who are relying on that fuel excise reduction. So that's still 16 cents a litre, and that's for the rest of this month. That's made a huge difference to households, not just in my electorate, but across Australia. And we're proud to support that, just as we are proud that, as of today, that first tax bracket is now down to 15%. It was 19% of every dollar that people earned in that tax bracket going into the pocket of the government. Now it's down to just 15%. That's a huge change, 15 cents in the dollar.
0: We were talking yesterday with one of our money men, and I think he was saying it's about $5 a week.

0: is that right?
1: What it is cumulatively, with all of the tax relief that we've put in our budgets over the 4 years we've been in office, it saves the average worker $2,800 a year. So that's really meaningful for households in my electorate. And it comes along with the work we've done to get wages up. For the first time, as of today, for minimum wage workers in Western Australia, the minimum wage for a full week's work is above $1,000. It's $1,004. I'm really proud that we've done a lot of work to lift wages up. At the same time, we're bringing taxes down. And for average workers, that's putting a lot of money in their pocket. And there's more to do. I don't want to say that we don't want to get wages continuing to move over time. And we've got more work to do on bringing taxes down. But we've been doing the work and it's making a difference.
0: Well, Dean, over to you. You also know very well how people are hurting, dealing with the cost of living pressures. So are the paid parental changes and the tax cuts the necessary relief that you also support?
2: Well, I think whenever the government wants to talk about cost of living, it's an excuse to not talk about inflationary pressures in the economy. So in Western Australia, and I've mentioned this previously on this show, that we know that average weekly earnings have risen by about 18%, but the CPI costs for WA families have grown by 27%. So these things need to be seen in the cumulative. Inflation is the most important and urgent economic challenge that Australia faces. The question for Patrick and Jim Chalmers and others is, why are they resisting the urgent need to get inflation back under control? So for the life of this government, the RBA, the inflation rate has sat outside the RBA's preferred range of 2 to 3%. What that means is that there's pressure on interest rates. So the RBA is forced to push up interest rates. That affects the disposable income of West Australian families. So we would say that the economic challenge at the moment that must be addressed is the inflationary challenge. And if the government is going to continue to spend at record levels, that is going to drive inflation up and drive interest rates and cause more financial stress for West Australian families.
0: And if you were in office with these, you know, cost of living pressures, would you be able to resist making changes like these?
2: Well, I think what's important here is what is the first principle that you adopt when you seek to make changes in regards to government spending? And I think the fuel excise that you raised with Patrick in the first instance is a very, very good example of this. Angus Taylor has made it very, very clear that when the Coalition is bringing forward new spending initiatives, it will be necessary to find offsets.
1: Cuts.
2: In government spending as a result, as a way of reducing the inflationary pressures. If you are only spending more money, and this government is spending $16,000 per person more than the government did when it came to government, that is inflationary. So it actually doesn't matter, Geraldine, how much cost of living pressures relief you give to families or in what form you give it to families. If you are increasing the size of government spending, you are in the end making it more difficult for them because of the inflationary experiences. And the RBA released the minutes of the most recent RBA meeting just yesterday, and they made it very, very clear that interest rates will continue to rise unless inflation is tackled in the economy.
0: 14 minutes to four, and you're listening to our two, I was going to say contestants, sorry, our two politicians behind party lines who are sitting very peacefully together in the Canberra studios, Patrick Gorman, Labor MP and Assistant Minister to the Prime Minister, and Senator Dean Smith, WA Liberal and Shadow Assistant Treasurer. Just had a question from Michael on the SMS line. Have you ever advocated for a pay rise for workers on the minimum wage? And I gather that was to you, Senator Smith.
2: Have I ever advocated for? Well, we would support improvements to minimum wages for workers because that's a fair thing to do. Have I personally? I don't think I have, not in the positions that I've had, nor in the roles that I had when I was a parliamentarian. No, that's not true. But as someone who had various part-time jobs when I was a young person, while I was at university, various jobs before I came to Parliament, I understand how important it is for people to get a fair day's wage for a fair day's work. Absolutely.
1: Michael, if I can just say to you, the Labor Party does advocate for increasing the minimum wage. We actually put in a submission to the Fair Work Commission, who are looking at this, and our submission and every submission we've put in for 4 years said that we support a real wage increase for those on the minimum wage. And then for other workers in areas where we know there's been historical underpayment, we have put in additional funds to help people who work in the childcare centres across Western Australia, or indeed in aged care across Western Australia. We've put in additional funds to make sure that they get a fair day's pay and to help with the huge challenges we had with workforce. Now, when earlier Dean talked about finding savings in the budget, these are the sorts of things that maybe not Dean himself, but many
2: NDIS
1: of his colleagues.
2: NDIS reforms, which we agree with, Patrick. We agree with NDIS reforms.
1: Well, then vote for them in the Senate. Vote for them in the Senate.
2: You've just extended the committee reporting period. So we have said we'll work constructively with the federal government on NDIS reforms, while at the same time wanting to make sure that people with genuine disability needs get properly supported in the community. There's very, very clear expectation from Australians that happens. But the NDIS reforms that we, as first principle, both agree with, right, is a demonstration that there can be sensible savings found in the budget. If you are saying to WA listeners now that every cent of Commonwealth money that is spent wisely, well, then that is just not true. The challenge for Labor, why do wage increases matter if they're only going to be eaten by inflation? Inflation is Labor's invisible tax. And this is the economic priority because everyone is feeling the cost of living pressures. You recognise that yourself by providing cost of living relief. But that relief is not going to make life easier for people unless the government tackles the inflationary demon.
1: And if I just say on that, Dean, one of the things that you miss in that story is, I know you're a student of history, but let's just go to some modern history. It's this Labor government under Treasurer Chalmers that has delivered two surpluses. Now, those surpluses weren't in the Ford estimates when your colleagues left office. We did the hard work on finding savings and responsible
2: spending. The cumulative impact of Labor's budgets is we now have government spending at a 40-year high outside the recession and outside the pandemic. That is a historical fact, and it's demonstrated in the tables in the budget. In addition to that, the tax revenue that this government is taking from Australian families and businesses is the highest it has ever been as well. So, but that doesn't disguise the real issue, Patrick, and that is, what will you do?
1: I would have thought you remembered the Howard government.
0: Gentlemen, I've got a few questions to put to you, so I just might move on if you don't mind, and also flag that I will come back to the NDIS for sure. 4:10, and if you'd like to ask a question, phone us on 1300 221 025, and you can go and put it directly to Patrick Gorman or to Senator Dean Smith. There were a couple of things. One was just a comment from Victoria, who said, the minimum wage is over $1,000 a week. I'm a teacher. In my seventh year of teaching, I have $54,000 HECS debt. I earn $1,500 a week for 9-hour days, plus after-hours work. It almost doesn't seem worth bothering. No question in there, but there is one in the next one from John. Why don't either of you address the $17 billion elephant in the room, a fair and reasonable 25% tax on gas exports?
1: John, what you might have seen in the budget that we released in May was that we've looked at the really good work that Western Australia has done that was started under Alan Carpenter some 20 years ago, which was about having a domestic gas reservation policy. We see that the best benefits we can get for the Australian people is to make sure there is enough gas for domestic energy, domestic electricity production, but also for domestic industry, because we know that we want to have a future made in Australia where people can get those good advanced manufacturing jobs, and some of those do rely upon gas feedstock. So that's the path we've gone down, and that will take the good idea that Western Australia's benefited from, that you and I, John, have benefited from for some 20 years, and take that into a national scheme. We think that's a good idea. We think that we can get that done in this term of Parliament. And in doing that, and I'll note that Madeleine King, who would normally be on this panel, is the one who does a lot of that work. And a huge shout out for Madeleine taking another great West Australian idea and moving it into the national sphere. But we see that that's the smart way to get the best value for Australia out of our gas resources that belong to the Australian people. These resources belong, John, to you and I. And we want to get the best value out of them. That means backing our energy grids, backing WA jobs, and making sure that there's a big Australian benefit for any of these multinationals who are

0: using our gas resources.
1: I'm sorry to say, Geraldine, that I disagree with John in the strongest possible terms. This idea of imposing a 25% tax on gas exports is very, very damaging to Western Australia, very, very damaging to our energy security, damaging

0: It's been a key campaign focus of independents and the Greens, and it's and when they do go and campaign on this, unfortunately, they are telling half the story. The other half of the story, which is very, very important, which they don't talk about, is what we call the PRRT. The Petroleum Resource Rent Tax is a mechanism that currently exists that does two things. Generates revenue from gas production, but, and critically, but, allows for the development of gas projects, particularly at sea, where the risk of the risk of exploration discovering nothing is very, very high, and the capital infrastructure costs are significant because you're drilling in, in areas far off the coast, much deeper waters. So the risk of these of the capital risks associated with these projects are very, very severe. So I disagree with John in the strongest terms. There is alternative mechanisms to make sure people are getting a fair share. And to be fair to this and to the other government, the PRRT arrangements are regularly sort of recalibrated to make sure that Australians are getting a fair return.
1: There was a text from Steve saying the gas suppliers are not meeting their obligations. So it was just one simple statement. Let's go to Miriam from Highgate, who has a question for you now. Thanks for joining us, Miriam.

unnecessarily cruel for a group of Labor people who are governing under the auspices of caring for each other and looking out for the vulnerable. I mean, I personally do a lot of advocacy and work with DVA for a good friend of mine who's turned 81, an ex-Battle of Long Tan veteran. And the amount of care and medical need that they need should not have a cap, given that their whole lives have been utterly destroyed by their service. And, I mean, he had no issues with fighting because of wanting to be there. He was conscripted. And I also know Graeme Edwards, and, of course, you'd know him too, great Labor luminary. And I think he'd be really disgusted with what's happened, given his advocacy of veterans' affairs. I just think this is unnecessary cruelty for a group of people that don't really take up much of the revenue stream here. What have you got to say? And I'd also like to hear what Dean has got to say.

0: veterans and their families were so brave in giving their lived experience and told us what wasn't working in the current system and what we needed to change. Now, my understanding of these caps is that they are a general cap, and that where there are specific additional needs for a particular veteran, there are mechanisms to get additional support. So I say that because it's really important that any veteran who's listening to this program, if they see that they're not getting the exact supports that they need, that they talk to the Department of Veterans Affairs and go through the mechanisms that are already there to make sure that they're getting the supports they need, because that's been our whole focus. That's why we had the Royal Commission. It's why we've responded to the Royal Commission. We've had many pieces of legislation go through the Parliament with the support of the veteran community to make sure that we get this right, to make sure that we do better than generations before us when it comes to supporting our veterans.
1: Miriam, thanks for your call. I'm the son of a Vietnam veteran. My father served in 7RAR in Vietnam in 67-68, and of course this is the 60th anniversary next month. I think August the 16th is when we're having the commemorative event in Perth of the Battle of Long Tan. So I'm hypersensitive to the issues of veterans' welfare. I think the view of Australians would be that everything should be done to support the welfare of veterans. I'll be meeting with some veterans groups in coming weeks to talk specifically about this issue, the detail of which, I'll have to be honest with you, I'm not across, but we're about to go into a parliamentary recess, so I'll make this a key priority of mine. Happy to reach out to talk to you about it. But I think the Australian community would agree that support for veterans, and of course we've got modern veterans, those who've served in Iraq and Afghanistan and other places, you know, I think Australians would absolutely expect that the highest level of care and support can be provided to our veteran community and the people that support them.
2: Thank you very much. We've got a whole lot of raft of other questions, and I did want to get into the NDIS, but we have no time. We've run out of time because you've given some fulsome answers there, and I thank you for it.

0: Everything Perth.
1: Good afternoon, Jonathan Hopper with ABC News. The consumer watchdog has exercised new powers to block the opening of a Coles supermarket in Kalgoorlie-Boulder. Business reporter Amelia Turzon has more.
2: This is the first decision by the ACCC since it got new and expanded scrutiny powers, especially on supermarkets at the start of this year. In the city, there's already one Coles, a Woolworths, there's two IGAs, and there is two other smaller independents, Spudshed and Foodworks. Now, this is the proposed second Coles supermarket. The ACCC today has made its final determination, and it says, yes, it has too many concerns at this other Coles would effectively lead to the closure of an independent in the city, and that would lessen competition in the region.
1: Mining giant South32 is set to sell an alumina refinery and bauxite mine in southwest WA to Alcoa in a multi-billion dollar deal. Alcoa will take a controlling stake in Worsley Alumina's mining operations in Boddington and its refinery near Collie, south of Perth. South32 says the sale is part of a move to simplify the company. Boddington Shire President Eugene Smallberger says the news came as a shock to the community.
3: It's like waking up with a new partner. You didn't know what to expect. Feels like being talking to each other for years and fighting and arguing and contracts. And this morning, you're just like, you don't know who you're married to next.
1: The peak body for Australia's seafood industry says new laws requiring hospitality businesses to label their seafood as imported or Australian will allow customers to make informed choices. From today, hospitality businesses in Australia will need to add country of origin labels to their seafood products. The labelling is already mandatory for packaged seafood sold in retail outlets, but hasn't been required in restaurants, pubs or takeaway shops. Seafood Industry Australia General Manager Julie Petty hopes the move gives consumers a better understanding of where their seafood comes from.
4: The primary issue is that most Australians actually assume that all of the seafood they're eating is already Australian. So this, I think, is an opportunity for a conversation starter with consumers and start that conversation with the vendor about where that seafood's come from.
1: Campers on Cape York say they were left stunned after a suspected illegal boat arrival at their remote beachside spot. Hannah Moon reports.
5: Witnesses say the vessel landed near Weipa early yesterday and about 15 men hopped off before vanishing into thick coastal bushland. Local schoolteacher Dan Tonnen was camping in the area at the time. He's told ABC Far North friends raised the alarm.
6: They started telling us a story of a boat arriving at about 3 o'clock yesterday morning with a whole heap of men not speaking English, so it freaked them out, as you can imagine.
5: It's understood the group has since been detained, along with two other men arrested at a Weipa shopping complex. Australian Border Force has declined to comment, citing operational reasons.
1: Kim.com has lost his latest appeal to avoid extradition to the United States, where he's facing criminal charges relating to the defunct file-sharing website Mega Upload that he founded. German-born.com, who has New Zealand residency, has been fighting extradition to the US since 2012 following an FBI-ordered raid on his Auckland mansion. New Zealand's Court of Appeal has found there was no legal basis to block his extradition to the US, according to a copy of the judgment. In sport, it was a good day for the superstars on day 20 of the FIFA World Cup in North America. ABC Sports' Ned Hall has more.
7: Côte d'Ivoire took on Norway in an entertaining game. Just when it looked like we might be heading to extra time again, who else but Erling Haaland scuffed one in off his heel for the winner. A first knockout win in a World Cup for Norway. And while Haaland shone, French skipper Kylian Mbappe positively glowed. Sweden tried to match them, but wave after wave of French attacks twice hitting the woodwork before Mbappe finally broke the deadlock. The final game of the day, after a brief delay due to a storm, saw a raucous Azteca Stadium entertained by another exceptional performance by Mexico to beat Ecuador by 2-0.
1: WA's weather for tomorrow: showers about the south coast and along the west coast south of Shark Bay. Chance of a shower over remaining parts of the southwest land division, the southern Gascoyne, Goldfields and Eucla. In Perth, 9 degrees overnight before a cloudy Thursday with showers and a top of 17. Right now in the city, it's

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4: Lovely having your company this week on Drive. Ollie's back in the chair on Monday. He's having holiday with the family and we wish him well. I think he's up in the sun somewhere, you know, with, you can't really have a cocktail any sound if you've got the kids there. But anyway, he's doing something fun. We're going to be talking about kids in just a moment. I don't know if you saw, there was an article on the weekend and it was about kids being excluded from schools. And we're going to sort of look into that and take a deep dive with a mum who is also a social worker. She's going to be telling us about these kids and what their battles are and how they're being treated by the system and what might be a better way. And we'd love to have your thoughts on that. We're talking about kids specifically with PDA, which is pathological demand avoidance. If you know what that is, and if you don't, she will explain it. And if you'd like to call in, the numbers are 1300 221025, and the text line is 0437 221025.
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4: Tony from Main Roads is back with us to give us a bit of a picture of what's going on. Thanks, Tony.
5: Good afternoon. Well, there is quite a bit going on at the moment. There's been a crash on the Mitchell Freeway northbound after Vincent Street in West Leederville. The right lane is blocked and traffic is heavy on the approach. Caution is advised. And another crash on the Cronulla Freeway heading southbound after Roe Highway in Jandakot. Multiple lanes are blocked there. There is some debris scattered across the lanes and traffic is very heavy on the approach. Please seek an alternate route. And finally, a truck breakdown on Roe Highway. That's heading westbound to Orong Road in Welshpool. The left lane is partially blocked. There's no major traffic delays, but please slow down and proceed with caution. Drive safely, and that's the latest from Main Roads.
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4: There's a gorgeous old-fashioned crib in the foyer of the ABC, and it's all about our appeal to get you to donate yarn and other materials. I'll tell you a bit more about it later, but Jo Trilling is heading this, and she's been talking about it. There's a great big box where things are starting to accumulate, so thank you for what you've sent in, and I'll give you details of what you can send in just a moment. There was an article in the Sunday Times this week about the rising rates of kids being excluded from WA schools for severe misconduct or aggression. Last year it was apparently 120 students, and I understand that's some three times what it has been 5 years ago. So the piece was called Schools Out for More Ratbag Kids Than Ever Before. Now, our next guest wants to dismantle that headline. Felicity Cray is a senior social worker, co-founder of Neurofamilies WA, which is a collective of families advocating for neurodivergent kids in education in their local area. She's the mum of two delightful autistic PDA ADHD children, and she was really moved to respond to this piece because she wants to talk about the child and the parents not being the problem, but the system. And she's joined me in the studio. Thanks so much for coming in.
7: Thank you, Geraldine. Thanks for having me here.
4: Felicity, before we get into what was said in the article, can you explain what PDA is to people who might not have come across it before?
7: Sure. So PDA, as you quite rightly said, Geraldine, is pathological demand avoidance, also can be known as pretty darn awesome. it's a profile of autism. It's quite difficult to identify because our kids are very social, and they also quite smart. And I guess where you start to identify some of their needs is when they're in a an education setting, and that's where it can be hard for them to sort of function.
4: So can you sort of describe what's going on in their brains, and what kind of behaviour does that lead to if they're not, you know, if people are not aware perhaps?
7: Sure. So I guess, so for example, so when my son was three, he was in a daycare setting, and at that time we were not aware of any sort of challenges or any needs. There were some subtle sort of signs, speech and so forth, but it wasn't until he was actually in that busy sort of setting that he found it really hard to process information.
4: And so was he overstimulated or overwhelmed?
7: Overstimulated, yep. And overwhelmed. And when that happens, it's just harder for their brains to cope with the expectations within sort of a daycare setting or a school.
4: And while every child is different, are there some common themes in the way that they will act out in when they are overwhelmed?
7: Sure. So when children are very young, sometimes it can be biting, hitting, scratching, pulling hair, screaming, yelling. They're expressing themselves, and they're communicating to us that they're not coping.
4: Okay. And how was that handled when your son was going to daycare?
7: It was quite a distressing time. There was some communication, and that, you know, that things weren't sort of travelling very well. I was doing everything I could, to, you know, speech, OT, psychologist, but it, it

0: wasn't enough in the time that obviously the daycare what they needed, and a decision was made that he was excluded.
1: And excluded means being kicked out, basically, doesn't it?
0: Yes.
1: It's a kind of polite way of saying it.
0: Yes. And I think I felt really disappointed because as a social worker, I'm someone that works with all sorts of people who have different challenges in their life, and it's really important to use compassion and curiosity and to work with families, but to actually be told, to get an email on a Friday afternoon saying we're not, your son's not coming back, it was quite distressing because it impacts on the family system.
1: As kids, and not just your kids, get older and they're within the school system, what are the sorts of things you're hearing and seeing about how they are not suited, how the system is not sort of dealing with them well, and how they are being overwhelmed by the system?
0: Mm, sure. So with our children, our PDA children, consequences, punishments, rules are very difficult. They don't work at all. And that's really hard because as parents we were all conditioned to use rewards and punishments and consequences and your child will be fine. It does not work. Their brains do not work that way. So when you are in school systems where there are rules and punishments, our children are not going to conform to these, and that's where that you may get an outward display of dysregulation, or what most people would say, you know, violence or aggression. But it's actually them communicating their distress to us.
1: I want to get into the violence and aggression in a moment, but so once a kid has been excluded, like your son has been, what are the options for them?
0: So when my son was three, there was no options. I had to stop work. Work was

0: So, and then again, when my son was excluded at 7 years, despite phone calls to other schools in the area and private schools and so forth, there was no option. So we were forced to homeschool.
1: Right. And is that happening across the board with a lot of other families?
0: It is a significant amount of families, and it really, it's really incredibly disappointing, because there are ways to manage our kids within these school systems. It's a matter, though, of leadership, of governments embracing those strategies so that our children do feel included, and as parents we can be in the workforce and function like other families.
1: It's coming up to 4:15, and you're listening to Felicity Cray, who's the co-founder of Neuro Families WA, seeking better education options for their kids with PDA, or pathological demand avoidance. When you read that article and it talked about rat bag kids, how did that motivate you to step up, to want to come and talk to us and to write back? Is that kind of how these kids are being looked at?
0: Yes, Geraldine, that's the straight answer. And the reason I contacted to talk about that is because I have been exposed to almost 7 to 10 years of these attitudes, and I am well and truly done. And for our children to be excluded in systems, we need to shift the narrative, and that narrative is from being compassionate and curious and to support, as opposed to being punitive and excluding our children with disabilities and, you know, neurodivergent children from school systems. So I guess to begin with, I wasn't surprised, because sadly I'm used to these responses. But I'm at a point now where I'm tired of seeing children within our PDA parent support group being excluded from schools, and how distressing it is for the mum. And I really want governments to understand that the excluding our children significantly impacts not only the child's mental health, but also the parent's mental health. And governments and schools can do better.
1: Okay, let's talk about how they can do better. But just before that, I mean, I guess I'm putting myself for the moment in the shoes of a teacher. What I hear from teachers at the moment is a lot of overwhelm about what they have to cope with in the classroom. You know, they've got kids with all different kinds of needs, and often not a lot of support. Mm. So if you've got a kid who is acting out for the reason perhaps of being PDA, and if that does result in some violence or aggression, I can understand that, you know, that thing of like, well, I've got, you know, 29 who are not like that, and I've got to exclude the one who is. So what is a better system? Is there best practice in this area that you've seen?
0: Sure. It's a really good point you make. Schools should be safe. Everyone should be safe. I'm going to talk about my own experience with my own son, who was in a government school, and that system, the authoritarian system, wasn't working for him. And as I said, we had to homeschool for a period, and now we are in I guess you would call it like a child-led school, where they get to wear their own clothes. There's no merit certificates, no positive behaviour tokens, because competition can really quite negatively impact our kids. Assemblies only go for 10 minutes, so they're not sitting down for long periods of time. They have movement breaks after every lesson, because our bodies aren't designed to be sitting, you know, sort of behind the desk. Teachers are by first name basis, so there's no power imbalance, because with our PDA children, they need sort of power, sort of autonomy and control, and being on the same level as their teachers really works for them. But I guess with this particular model, the best part is that my son, you know, actually said to me the other day, he said, "Mum, I just love school." You know, and that's taken a very long time to get him to that point. And I said, "Oh, what is it about school?" And he said, "I get to be who I want to be." Mm. And that was really powerful, because it made me realise that some school systems, there's conformity and compliance.
1: So this is kind of like a bespoke community school, and it's in the primary area at the moment. Mm. And I under-

0: understand that he's getting close to the end of primary, and then you'll be looking to the high school system. In the high school, are there systems that you've seen either locally or elsewhere that also have specialist ways of operating?
1: Certainly not in our area. In other areas of Perth there are, but certainly not. And so I am quite nervous about what will happen with my son in high school. It's something I've been advocating and lobbying for, sort of more supported inclusive education in our area. But I know for so many families, they are forced to homeschool because there are no options.
0: So I understand that you're getting in a position to talk to the government. What is your ask going to be?
1: First and foremost, I would love the government to respect our children.
0: What does that mean? Because I guess... Yeah, what does it mean for a government to respect kids? I'm sure they would say that they do that anyway.
1: Sure. So I guess drawing from the article, Education Minister Winton made a comment that the figures have improved because teachers and principals know how to manage the sort of distress within schools, and by that it's kicking them out. That strategy is a very punitive strategy, and it's really pathologising and demonising our children when we cannot, our children cannot be treated that way, because if that continues, there's going to be significant mental health issues for those children and families.
0: So they're being seen as the problem.
1: They are.
0: But at the same time, some of their behaviours are problematic in a setting at school. So how do you kind of balance those two things? So they know that behaviour, it's not great and it can't continue.
1: Sure. And as I said, I take my hat off to teachers and principals. It's a tough gig, it really is. But what I've learned through my parenting and through all the parents in the PDA parent support community is to address the stresses or the triggers before it gets to the point of dysregulation in a school setting. So, for example, at home we do things really differently. There's unlimited screen time, which I know does not go to many families, but they need this screen time because of the time at school. We don't sit around the dinner table because sitting around the dinner table is a demand, and using the eye contact is very difficult for them, which I didn't know. So we treat our kids like adults. So there's just not as many, there's no rules. There are some non-negotiables, obviously, but there's less demands, and we reduce the sensory input. So what I would say in a school setting is doing things like movement breaks, more regular movement breaks, allowing kids to have fidgets, you know.
0: Like fidget spinners, fidgets, where they can occupy their hands with something.
1: Yep. A principal who is inclusive and who accepts and includes our children. Smaller class sizes, you know, are a huge thing. Our kids cannot cope in big classes, so you're going to get dysregulation.
0: I want to come back to talking a bit more about that, but I'd also like to include Mandy, who's called us. So if you can pop your headphones on, you'll be able to hear her. Mandy, thank you very much for calling us.
2: Hi, how are you?
0: Yeah, good. What did you want to say about this?
2: I just wanted to, I suppose, add into it. I'm also a mother of a PDA child, and I've had very similar experience to Felicity and what she has mentioned. And I do agree that, you know, teachers themselves are not resourced enough for it. They're not getting given the training throughout their studies, and they're also not resourced enough in schools. However, I did want to add as well that we've had experiences in the past, and I've been forced to homeschool my child because the school pushed us out. But we did have an experience where the EA themselves was more than willing to do all the things that were needed to accommodate my child. They were, you know, willing to meet us where we were at and meet my child where they were at. But the problem became the principal themselves and the administrative side, where they were not willing to have these accommodations in place. And

0: they were very much relying on these punitive approaches. And they actually ended up setting a rule where if certain things occurred, it was an instant calling me to come pick him up, and they weren't even willing to find a way to keep him at school.
1: Is that
0: And the
1: common?
0: EA had tried to keep him there and stuff like that, but yeah, the school principal had set a straight rule and just wouldn't allow it.
1: So what I'm hearing you say is that it's got to come from the top down. You
0: 100%.
1: can't have a system that's not supported by the leadership.
0: Exactly. And the leadership really, I suppose they set the tone and the community feel of a school to begin with, you know. So if the principal doesn't value neurodiversity, if they do not value disabilities, or don't value the children as being individuals, then you're not going to see that reflected in the classrooms. You're not going to see that reflected in how your children are treated. And it's very much going to feel like you're being punished, because at the end of the day, they're the ones who set the rules. They're the ones who tell

0: This is difficult because Felicity can call it a child communicating, which was when you were talking about them acting out. But a child or even a teacher who gets hurt doesn't see it that way. Mm-hmm. They're hurt. Violence is violence. Sounds like she's expecting the whole school system to modify for some students.
1: Mm. And that's a very, very valid question. As I said before, schools should always be safe. I guess my sort of point of view is that more can be done before it gets to that point.
0: When you, I know you, there's the Bob Hawke School has a particular, is it a unit within it? It's an inclusive school. Do you know how that's operating? Is that the, can you, if that is relevant, is that the sort of school you want and what are they doing that's working?
1: Absolutely. Bob Hawke is very well regarded as an inclusive school. It's won awards on its inclusion, and when I attended their disability day, they talked about how they have peer groups. So when a child may not be maybe struggling at school, instead of getting the teacher or the principal to try and motivate them to go, or the parent, they would sort of match them up with a mentor as a way to help support them and keep them safe within that setting and help with communication. So Bob Hawke, has a great reputation.
0: You were saying to me off air that your child can't attend Bob Hawke because you're out of the catchment, even though you're actually not a long way out of the catchment. What are you hoping for in terms of the outcomes when you meet with the minister? What, you know, would be the ultimate practical solution?
1: There's so many. I guess our first goal within our local community is a specialised learning program and an education support centre, because we do not have any options. So I am advocating for that. I guess...
0: Does that mean it's within the school but it's separate?
1: That's correct. Yep, within the school. Within the school, so our kids do have the opportunity to play sport. With the other children, it's not that sort of segregated sort of setting. It's still on the same sort of site.
0: But when they're doing their learning, they're in a separate area.
1: That's right. Because for someone like my son, he struggles in a larger classroom. And so if there's a classroom of 8 or 9 students, he's much more likely to cope. And that decreases or reduces the risk of dysregulation and violence towards other children and staff members. So if the government were able to give us these alternatives, then it reduces the risk. But unfortunately, it's not seen as a priority. I believe it should be. The other issue is we should be able to apply to go to schools out of catchment. And that needs to change quickly. We should have the option, if our child has a disability or for whatever reason, to look at other schools if that's going to suit their needs, rather than sending to a school which we know may not work out because of the size and so forth.
0: Felicity, it's been really interesting to talk to you today. There's a number of messages that I will tell what people have been texting in about in just a moment. But thank you for your time. We'd be really interested to keep updated on what comes of your advocacy. And thanks for coming in.
1: Thank you, Geraldine. I really appreciate your time.
0: Felicity Cray, who's the co-founder of Neuro Families WA. Coming up to headlines shortly.

0: are the Eagles. I swear I didn't do the programming of the music, but I just love them from my teenage years and probably from some of yours too. It's 26 minutes to five. Loads of texts in response to that interview with Felicity Cray. I'll get to a couple now, then we'll go to headlines and I'll come back and do a few more. Miriam said, I thought that under the Education Act, the principal has discretion to enrol kids from out of catchment for a specific set of circumstances. Did the lady apply for her child to attend Bob Hawke and request special consideration? I think I know the answer to that, but I'd have to double check. I believe she did, but it's a good point. Someone else says, thank you for coming on today, Felicity, and advocating for our children. We also have a PDA child with ADHD, and school was not a safe option for her. Teachers need more awareness and education. We've been homeschooling for 2 years now. At home, we do low-demand parenting. And someone else said, hi, thank you for bringing this important issue to light. Can I respond to Scott, please? Walk a mile in someone else's shoes before forming an opinion. The Sunday Times piece was not balanced in my view, says Matt. Time for headlines. Moving on to other topics. Josh Kale.
1: Thank you very much, Geraldine. Yeah, making news. Shadow Treasurer Tim Wilson says the Coalition is more likely to negotiate with the government on gambling reforms than work with the Greens. The government's proposed changes to the gambling advertising laws include limiting ads on television during certain times of the day and banning radio ads during school drop-off and pick-up times. Mr. Wilson says he would like a Senate inquiry to assess the impact of the government's proposals. Also making news, US President Donald Trump has made more than $1.4 billion from business dealings in cryptocurrency last year. His mandatory financial report for 2025 shows he's acquired $919 million from a company that issues a, quote, Trump crypto token, which was launched 3 days before the president began his second term. And just finally, Social Services Minister Tanya Plibersek says the federal government is absolutely determined to protect Australian creators against AI. Creative industries have raised concerns about the reports the government is planning to allow artificial intelligence programs to train on Australian copyright material. You'll get a full news update. Oh no, you were groaning internally.
0: You just saw my face, didn't you?
1: Someone who's
0: just published their first novel, the whole AI thing just horrifies me. And good on them for that, because I mean, you know, it's not a big financial win to write a book unless you're a bestseller, which only happens to a few people, and you spend so many years and so much creative energy doing it, then to have it harvested as such, which in other words is ripped off.
1: Oh no, a good
0: yep,
1: word.
0: Just my personal opinion there coming in, but anyway, thank you very much, Josh Kale.
2: 102.5 ABC Perth traffic.
0: And Tony from Main Roads is back with us. What's the progress out there, Tony?
3: Good afternoon. Well, some good news. A crash on the Kwinana Freeway southbound after Road Highway in Dandacott has just cleared. However, traffic does remain quite heavy on the approach all the way back to Mount Henry Bridge. And a crash does remain on the Mitchell Freeway southbound at Hay Street in the Perth CBD. The vehicle is in the right emergency lane there. And traffic is heavy on the approach in conjunction with the afternoon peak. Please drive with caution. To the freeways, the northbound run is busy. Millpoint Road to Vincent Street, Erindale Road to Reed Highway and Ocean Reef Road. And the southbound run is slow. Hay Street to Millpoint Road, Mount Henry Bridge to Roe Highway and Rowley Road to Anketell Road. Drive safely, and that's the latest from Main Roads.
2: 102.5 ABC Perth weather.
0: And Catherine Shelfout is our duty forecaster at the Bureau today. Hey, Catherine, I'm having a little brief moment without showers over here in East Perth.
4: I know. I can see the sunshine outside my office window too. And we should see a bit more of it the next couple of days. So we did have a few millimetres. It felt like more, but it was only 1.8 millimetres today in the Perth Metro gauge. But now the cold fronts have disappeared for a few days. We've got a ridge that's going to sit over us. So we expect to see still a little bit of cloud, maybe just a very light shower or two tomorrow morning. But basically a few clear days ahead of the next cold front, which will be Sunday evening. So 9 degrees tonight, top of 17 tomorrow, so a little bit cooler actually, 19 on Friday and up to 21 by Sunday before the showers come through.
0: Sounds lovely. Thank you so much.
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0: So just going back to that interview with Felicity Cray, who is from Neuro Families, we've had a lot of texts, so I'm just making my way through them and I'll probably pass them out a bit through the program. This person says, as an adult with PDA, it's great to hear this awareness happening. It's sad that these kids are still having such a hard time within school. Somebody else says, and it's Bronnie, I think, it's the great conundrum with the modern generation. Parents want the system to bend to accommodate them at the expense of the vast majority. Where does the funding and the resourcing come from to individualise the provision of schooling and daycare for every child's unique needs? It's simply unsustainable unless, of course, you just keep taking from the taxpayer. Someone else says, my child is ADHD and autistic and has a PDA profile. He was kicked out of his private school. They didn't want to even attempt to try and get him additional education support. They just weren't interested. So then he went to a public school. And I agree, it does come down to the leadership within that school who are spending their time and limited resources training themselves to understand kids with special needs. My son getting kicked out of his private school was the best thing that happened to us in hindsight. And Deb from Kallaroo says, I agree with having a separate ed support centre within schools. Much better for the students to be able to join the rest of the school for some subjects but not for others. However, schools cannot afford to have that in every school. Homeschooling is really only the only option for some students. Keep those texts coming in and do phone us if you'd like to have a chat. The number to call is 1300 221 0025 and the text line 0437 221 0025. And yeah, let's talk to Terry, who wanted to talk about the fuel payment. Hey, Terry, thanks for calling in.
7: Hello, Geraldine. Can you hear me?
0: Yes, loud and clear.
7: Okay. Well, look, I just wanted to make a comment. Premier Cook came on about, I think just after three, talking about the fuel support payment and what an advantage it would be, and making the point that people should claim forthwith. Well,

0: went and made a claim, and I have been successful in the claim. However, it's taken me an hour and a half to navigate between government app, MyID, and Service WA app. I cannot tell you how I actually finalised the claim.
1: Because you were just
0: I
1: grasping
0: just
1: at
0: can't do it.
1: straws, were you?
0: Well, pretty much. And your production assistant or producer,
1: The
0: Christine,
1: producer, yep.
0: yeah, she was commenting and making helpful comments to me, and I followed up on some of those, including rebooting all the apps, rebooting the phone, doing all sorts of interesting things, I suppose. But the fact is that the government's not going to go broke because most people are going to give up frustrated at trying to make a claim. Somebody needs to do something to make it easier. If Premier Cook's promise of a generous kind of benefit payment is to be realised, it's just not easy to do. It's
1: Fair
0: just been
1: point.
0: so
1: And
0: hard.
1: you sound like someone who, otherwise navigates the whatever you have to do online pretty easily.
0: I think so. I keep my phone clean and neat and, everything up to date, and I do things carefully. I'm not young, but I can manage and get through
1: Yep.
0: what I need to get through.
1: But this
0: And
1: sounds
0: yes, I think I
1: unnecessarily
0: do.
1: complicated from what you're saying.
0: Well, it is. You've got to work between two government apps on the one device. You've got to get codes. You've got to try and take notice of what this government website is telling you. If this is not the case, and if that is the case, go here, go there. And it's very easy to get so lost in the whole rigmarole. I gave up a couple of times, and
1: I'm sorry to
0: I
1: hear.
0: thought,
1: Yes,
0: but I
1: sorry to
0: got there
1: hear
0: in the
1: that.
0: end.
1: Oh, you
0: I don't know
1: did.
0: how.
1: You did. Well done. That sounds like quite an
0: Well,
1: achievement, Terry. Thank you very much for calling in. We're going to be talking about whether trees deserve more rights. It sort of depends on where you live, really, because you've probably seen in the news recently that a small town west of Montreal has decided to officially recognise trees as living beings with rights of their own. Now, that's a first in Quebec and Canada, but there are others following suit. I'm going to tell you in a few minutes which Perth Council last night voted to protect trees on private land. And I'm wondering whether you'd support a move like this. Should trees be recognised as living beings with rights of their own? Give us a call on 1300 22 1025.

0: From 94 it was, Meryl Bainbridge from the Garden album, and with Mouth. You're with Geraldine Mellett on 102.5 FM. She said, taking a big pause before of that. I think in all the years I've been on radio, there've been a few different, you know, frequencies to get used to. But anyway, I'm really happy with the move to FM. I don't know about you, but as a listener, honestly, every time I'm driving by the railway, I can actually hear it now, or the freeway where the trains were. Just, it was just so much interference before, and it's just really, I couldn't believe how much better it is. And they're not paying me to say that, I promise you. We just had a message from Dee from Rockingham, and she totally agrees with our last talkback caller, Terry from Lakelands. She says she's also very savvy, but she just couldn't do the whole payment process for the fuel rebate, switching between the apps. Jeff also agrees. He said it's a minefield to navigate. He said, I believe I'm reasonably IT literate, but it took me over 90 minutes, and how is my 90-year-old aunt going to do this? Just a couple more texts too from people commenting on our story about kids with PDA and the ask for them not to be excluded but to have some specialist educational support. Someone who is remaining anonymous said, this is the reason so many parents send their children to private schools, because special needs students are monopolizing so much teacher time in mainstream schools that the average student is not given the opportunity to reach their potential. Simone has a different point of view. She says, I have two young people with a PDA profile who are being accommodated and supported in public schools. When we support and resource educators, they can support and accommodate our young people, including those with PDA.
1: Comedy, music and tricky clues.
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0: So tell me, what do you think? Do trees deserve more rights? Because that can depend on where you live. Terrasse Vaudreuil, if I'm saying that correctly, is a city council in Quebec. They've become the first Canadian shire to sign on to the Universal Declaration of the Rights of the Tree, an international initiative spearheaded by environmental groups. Now, this move was prompted by a local filmmaker who highlighted the need for trees in the light of climate change, and their region has been flooded three times in recent years. With the record-breaking temperatures in Europe across June, the experts are saying shade is needed so much more than ever before. And I'm wondering, would you support a move like this? Should trees be recognised as living being with rights of their own? Give us a call on 1300 221 0025. Now, Sarah Allchurch is co-founder of the West Australian Tree Canopy Advocates, or WATCA, and she's joined us to weigh in on this discussion. Thanks for coming on, Sarah.
3: Hi, Geraldine.
0: How did you react when you read this story about what they've done in Quebec?
3: Well, it's really interesting, isn't it? Because when you first sort of hear rights of trees and living beings, it sounds a bit radical or even a bit woo-woo. But when you dig down and look at what they've actually done, it's really quite practical and actually quite similar to lots of other tree protection policies that exist around the world, including here in Perth.
0: Can you explain it, you know, what the implications are on for everybody in terms of trees having rights?
3: Well, in the case of the town in Canada, they just simply require written justification before you can take a tree out. And then if you do remove a tree, it has to be replaced. So essentially they're just recognising trees as essential infrastructure because, you know, they do reduce flooding and they cool neighbourhoods and improve air quality and all of those things. And I think what's really interesting is that governments around the world are sort of really changing the way they think about trees. I think even, you know, 10, 20 years ago, we saw trees as landscaping. And I think today we really understand that they're much more essential than that to cooling our suburbs and improving our health and supporting biodiversity and making our suburbs more livable.
0: So we're talking about this particular city council in Quebec, but can you give us a bit of a global overview and tell us what is happening, and also including New York's targets and strategies?
3: Yeah, it's interesting. There's a lot of stuff happening around the world. And of course, our focus is Perth. But in New York, they have just launched a big tree canopy program. And interestingly, their canopy target, which is 30% by 2040, is the same as Perth's. The only difference is that in New York, their baseline is 23% cover, and ours here is only 16%. Mm-hmm. And so what they're doing is they're protecting existing mature canopy, but they're also targeting all their hottest neighbourhoods. So they've mapped all of their boroughs and they're planting there first. They're planting on public and private land and just doing their absolute best to really get to that 30%.
0: Anecdotally, I would say that, you know, trees are more plentiful in suburbs with more money. Does that bear out in research?
3: It actually does. There's a concept called tree equity, and the basic idea is that lower socioeconomic areas also have lower levels of tree cover. And so that also means that they are hotter, people are paying more for power, more for water, they're less likely to get out and walk, which has, you know, all these knock-on effects of health and lack of connection and mental health outcomes. And so in places like New York and also Paris, they're really looking at that link between poorer places and lower tree cover, and they're targeting those areas first.
0: Locally, last night, another Perth council voted to protect trees on private property. What does that mean, and where was it?
3: Oh, so last night, the town of Mosman Park voted to adopt what's called a local planning policy for tree protection. They're now the 10th LGA to do that, which is fantastic news. And basically it protects trees over 8 metres in height. And it just means that if you want to, this is on private land, so if you want to remove a tree that is over that height, you just need to apply for a DA and provide a reason for that. So it's just something to stop wholesale clearing and to balance development with retention of some of those mature trees.
0: And in applying to take down a tree, what would be the reasons, do you know, that would be considered, like if you said, okay, we're doing a development and we need to put this many houses in there, there's a housing crisis, we're trying to maximise the use of the land, so X number of trees have to go, you know, is that a good enough reason?
3: Well, there's all sorts of exemptions, first of all. So firstly, if a tree is dangerous, unhealthy, invasive, that's, you're exempt from the policy because obviously those kinds of trees can't stay. With the case of development, what happens is the Shire will go out and look at the block, and if there are trees, for example, around the boundary of the property, they will ask that owner to look at design options that might retain some of those trees. If there are trees plonked right in the middle, then obviously those sorts of things will be taken into account, and generally approval is given for those sorts of removals. It's very common sense.
0: We've got a caller, Craig, who's online, and I wonder if you wouldn't mind just staying with me and having a listen to what he says, because he's not a fan, I don't think. Are you, Craig? Hello, Craig.
4: Hi, Geraldine. Yeah, Geraldine. When people ask, why did One Nation romp it in, here's a perfect example. It's the most great, it's something the Greens would put forward. I mean, next thing, this lady will be saying, well, trees should have voting rights and everything else and that. I mean, it's just crazy. Let people alone, let them do their own thing in their own land. You start telling me what to do on my property and you're going to get a bit of a verbal altercation and maybe more. So just butt out of people's lives and let people be people.
0: Okay, Craig, thank you for calling in. And, yeah, Sarah, how do you feel about that? How would you respond? Sorry, Sarah, how would you respond to that call?
3: This is really not unusual. The councils regulate so many things already on our properties, you know, fences, pools, signage, pets, noise, parking. Trees are just one more thing that just sits in that basket. The only big difference is that unlike all of those things that I listed earlier, trees actually bring really big benefits to the broader community. And I think we need to stop seeing trees as something that is a short term. You know, the average person owns a block in Perth for 8 years. So people are moving and then moving again. And so the trees are generally, if we're lucky, they can stay. And I think we need to start viewing trees as they are elsewhere around the world as really crucial community infrastructure.
0: Oh, we just had a text on those lines from Sophie, who said, having just returned from 12 weeks with my family in Sydney and finding several blocks in my Perth suburb completely cleared in a way that's not possible in Sydney, it reminds me how selfish Perth landowners can be. They see big trees, which often predated their homes, as their private property, which is madness. They belong to all the local people, birds, mammals and reptiles. Just going back to the changes that Mosman Park made last night, are you expecting other councils will go in this direction?
3: Yeah, well, look, we already have 10 who are in councils that have this policy in operation, and we've got 8 more councils who are sort of in the process of doing this. And what's interesting, Geraldine, is that each of these councils, in order to enact this policy, they've had to do quite substantial community consultation on this. So they've asked their residents, do you like this? What do you think? They've collected all of the feedback and they've pushed ahead. So if you think about how many suburbs are in each of those 10 LGAs, that tells you that, generally speaking, that the community wants these kinds of protections and they're very happy for them to be operating in where they live.
0: Just switching streams for a moment, earlier this year, the US mining giant Alcoa was forced to pay $55 million because of unlawfully clearing parts of a West Australian native forest to mine bauxite. Do we know where that money goes, or I'd be interested to know where you think it should go?
3: Look, to be honest, you know, our focus is very much on urban trees, Geraldine. So that's kind of where our primary energy goes. And we, you know, there are a lot of amazing groups that work in the space around, you know, the forests and stuff. However, you know, I think we all scratch our heads when things like this go ahead. And I think it's a good question. You know, where is this money going? And why is this being allowed to continue? Because generations into the future, we'll look back and ask, you know, when we're grandparents or even gone, they'll ask themselves, why did they let this happen?
0: And just finally, coming back to Quebec, the Declaration on Tree Rights, it's part of the same push that you've seen in other jurisdictions around the world, New Zealand to Colombia. They grant legal personhood to rivers and other natural areas. So a tree's just the beginning.
3: Look, I think it really is just part of a broader theme where just governments as a whole are changing the way they think about trees. And also the climate is changing.
0: Thank you for having me.
3: You know, right now in Paris, they've just had the...
0: And sorry, I will have... History.
5: Good afternoon, Jonathan Hopper with ABC News. A man has appeared in Perth Magistrates Court charged after he crashed into a vehicle following a police pursuit. David Webber reports.
6: It's alleged that Caleb Simmons was driving away from police on Monday night in Cloverdale. Police terminated the pursuit, but the car crashed into another vehicle. Mr. Simmons allegedly fled the scene and was later found in a home in East Victoria Park. The 31-year-old has been charged with multiple offences, including failing to comply with a direction, reckless driving, stealing, driving a vehicle with a forged or false plate, and failing to report an incident in which property was damaged. Mr. Simmons has appeared in court via video link from hospital. His case was adjourned until later this month.
5: WA's police commissioner says drivers must remain alert while on the roads as Western Australia's road toll approaches levels not seen for more than a decade. 111 people have died on WA roads so far this year, well above the five-year average.

0: Bridge. Commissioner Cole Blanche says distractions are one of the main causes of road accidents.
1: But what we must look at primarily is the fatal five. And we know that inattention and focusing on things inside of the car instead of outside of the windscreen is one of the most important factors to preventing fatalities.
0: WA's Commissioner for Children and Young People is likening strip searches by WA police to child sexual abuse as figures show an increase in the practice. According to police data, strip searches overall have almost doubled since 2022 to nearly 50,000 a year, including more than 1,000 children per year. Commissioner Jacqueline McGowan-Jones says there needs to be tighter control on the practice.
2: This is an immense breach of human rights. Less than 1% of strip searches find any contraband in Australia. And using strip searches on children is child sexual abuse.
0: Shadow Treasurer Tim Wilson says the Coalition is more likely to negotiate with the government on gambling reforms than work with the Greens. The government's proposed changes to gambling advertising laws include limiting ads on television during certain times of the day and banning radio ads during school drop-off and pick-up times. Mr. Wilson says he would like a Senate inquiry to assess the impact of the government's proposals.
3: And then we just look through and see who's going to be a willing dance partner. The government, I think, probably wants to work with us, and we want to be a measured and reasonable participant.
0: Social Services Minister Tanya Plibersek says the federal government is absolutely determined to protect Australian creators against AI. Creative industries have raised concerns about reports the government is planning to allow artificial intelligence programs to train on Australian copyright material. But Ms. Plibersek says Labor is prepared to stand up to big tech companies because it values homegrown talent.
4: We want to make sure they get the value for the work that they are producing. We respect them as, you know, workers, as producers, but also I love being able to hear Australian music. I love reading Australian novels.
0: Iran's state media is reporting that a foreign container ship has run aground in the Strait of Hormuz after entering shallow waters outside the shipping route designated by Iranian authorities. State media has reiterated the Revolutionary Guard's warning that vessels should transit only through the corridor south of Iran's Larak Island, which Tehran says is the sole approved entry and exit route for ships passing through the strait. Tennis legend Serena Williams has been knocked out of Wimbledon in the first round by Australian Maya Joint. The 20-year-old sent the seven-time champion out in three sets, 6-3, 6-7, 6-3, as Williams made her return to Wimbledon singles at the age of 44. Joint is now through to the second round after one of the biggest wins of her career. Tennis coach and former professional player Louise Plemming says it was a fantastic but unexpected result for the young Australian.
5: Maya Joint, just 20 years of age, played the match of her life, I would say. I think coming into the tournament, maybe she didn't have the confidence. She was on a 12-match losing streak. So to turn things around today and play the match of her life, she played incredibly well.
0: 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In Perth, 9 degrees overnight before a cloudy Thursday with showers and a top of 17. Friday and Saturday, partly cloudy, 19. Right now in the city, 16.6.
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9: Loving the way you're joining in on the program this afternoon. So good to get your thoughts and keep them coming. 1300 22 1025 to talk back to us or text us on 0437 22 1025. We're going to be talking about disability and in the justice system in just a few moments. There's an inquiry going on at the moment. We'll talk to someone from an organisation that has made a submission, and they'll be telling us about what they think are the major barriers.
6: 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Traffic.
9: But if you're driving home, the information you probably want is, where are the sticking points? Can you

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1: Good afternoon. Well, there has been a crash on Stirling Highway westbound at Goldsworthy Road in Claremont. Traffic is heavy on the approach. Caution is advised. To the freeway, the northbound run is busy. South Terrace to Hay Street, Erindale Road to Reed Highway, Ocean Reef Road and Shenton Avenue. And the southbound run is slow. Hay Street to Mill Point Road, Canning Highway, Leach Highway to Farrington Road and Armidale Road to Anchortail Road. Drive safely, and that's the latest from Main Roads.
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0: Well, earlier this afternoon, you heard social worker and parent Felicity Cray describe how the education system is letting down kids like hers with PDA, pathological demand avoidance, as they're excluded from schools in increasing numbers. And that's echoed by our next guest, who says that people with disability are at risk in WA's justice system, which is seeing a growing demand for disability discrimination advice, with increasing numbers of clients falling through the cracks of systems that fail to recognise disability-related barriers. Zoe O'Neill is a community law expert and CEO of Sussex Community Law Service, which has just made a submission to the WA Law Reform Commission's review into access to justice for many people with disability. Zoe, thanks very much for joining us.
4: Hi, thanks for having me.
0: Now, there are so many disability-related barriers that you mentioned, but just let's go to a few in detail. As I mentioned earlier, we spoke with social worker and mum Felicity Cray about their experience in the education system, and I'd just like to play you a little bit of what she said.
5: When children are very young, sometimes it can be biting, hitting, scratching, pulling hair, screaming, yelling. They're expressing themselves and they're communicating to us that they're not coping.
0: Okay, and how was that handled when your son was going to daycare?
5: It was quite a distressing time. There was some communication, and that things weren't sort of travelling very well. I was doing everything I could, speech, OT, psychologist, but it wasn't enough in the time that obviously the daycare. What they needed, a decision was made that he was excluded.
0: And excluded means being kicked out, basically, doesn't it?
5: Yes.
0: It's a kind of polite way of saying it.
5: Yes, and I think I felt really disappointed because as a social worker, I'm someone that works with all sorts of people who have different challenges in their life, and it's really important to use compassion and curiosity and to work with families, but to actually be told to get an email on a Friday afternoon saying your son's not coming back, it was quite distressing because it impacts on the family system.
0: That's Felicity Cray, the co-founder of Neuro Families. And I'm talking now with Zoe O'Neill, community law expert and CEO of Sussex Community Law Service, who's looking at barriers into the justice system for people with disabilities. But is that something you're seeing more and more kids who are neurodiverse being excluded and then the implications from there?
4: Yeah, absolutely. Look, we saw some reporting earlier this year that WA is one of the worst in the nation for discrimination complaints. We're just behind New South Wales, and obviously our population is much lower in relation to education matters. We're seeing young people and teenagers excluded from education. In our disability discrimination service, we help people with disability discrimination in employment and education and access to services and health. But more and more, the greatest proportion of that is education work.
0: And what kind of outcomes do you see happening out of that? Because it's quite something then to have to take up the claim to the school or wherever.
4: Yeah, absolutely. And there's a huge cognitive load already, I think, on people with disability and their family and carers. They're already often engaged in multiple systems that are really complex. So layering these things on top of each other means even more vulnerability at this end. We have advocates and we have lawyers. So we do try and send advocates in first so that we can work with schools. Some schools, it is just simply an education issue. They themselves don't know about reasonable adjustments and disability legal rights that they might be able to work through together. So hopefully at that end, parents can get a bit of support from our advocates and they can come up with something. Unfortunately, if that doesn't work, we then forward that on to our lawyers in our disability discrimination unit, and that might result in a complaint to the Equal Opportunity Commission or the Australian Human Rights Commission.
0: Yeah, I was going to ask you, is lack of education options actually a human rights issue?
4: It is, yeah. So it would fall both under the International Rights of the Child and the UN Convention on Rights of People with Disabilities. So exclusion from school, the inability or refusal to make reasonable adjustments, and also some other practices that we can see happen for young people in education, like restrictive practices, you know, being isolated, being restrained at the worst end. We also see some of that as well.
0: It's 12 minutes after 5 and you're on 102.5 FM with Zoe O'Neill, community law expert and CEO of the Sussex Community Law Service, which has just made a submission to the WA Law Reform Commission's review into access to justice for people with disability. Now, you've got quite the laundry list of issues. We won't have time to go through them all, but I did want to talk about something that's pretty huge at the moment, and that's the NDIS appeals that you're seeing coming through. What are the common themes of these, and how hard is it for people to navigate the justice system?
4: Yeah, I think NDIS appeals, we have the largest wait list, and it's the same with nearly every advocacy provider in that space. We do try and say no wrong door, but at some point there is no right door. There's a large number of people having their plans reviewed and having quite devastating outcomes and reductions in support and service. Things like people who have had one-to-one 24-hour support then being told that they can have 4 to 6 hours support a day, so hearing of people having to ration toilet breaks and things like that.
0: So their circumstances, their condition hasn't changed, just their level of funding has for some reason that no one can explain?
4: Yeah, to some extent. Sometimes we hear that an updated OT report will be needed, or they have maybe taken account of one report and not another. So we have recently had someone who had, I think, about 10 of their plan elements removed, and our advocate supported them to have, I think, 9 reinstated. But obviously that period is incredibly stressful. It is an appeal to the ART, which is designed to be more accessible, but it's still actually quite a complex system. And when you factor in sometimes cognitive delay or mental health or just the stress of the matter as well, it's not easy for a person to navigate and combat on their own.
0: You mentioned that you have long waiting lists. So for people who can't afford to wait that length of time, how realistic is it for them to afford their own legal representation?
4: Well, yeah, that depends as well on the availability. NDIS is a very niche area, NDIS appeals, so it's not a huge amount of private lawyers working in that area either. There is legal aid support and some other advocacy organisations and community legal organisations that do NDIS appeals. There's also a movement that we're involved in to try and help people self-advocate where possible, to develop resources. The Disability Legal Connect website, and we run something called Discrimination Cafe that tries to help people self-represent and get some support where they can, so that it's not just all a wrong door.
0: I had heard of the lawyers being employed by the government as top shelf barristers, who, you know, they are spending quite a great deal of money on legal representation. Is that correct?
4: Yes, well, anecdotally, we've had our advocate attend a 2 or 3 day hearing for an appeals matter, and she is not a lawyer. She's a disability advocate supported by our head of legal practice, and she did advise that there was a barrister and 2 lawyers on the other side acting for the government.
0: Okay, so is it a David and Goliath situation there?
4: Yeah, absolutely, I think so. And this is the people that have been able to access advocacy support there are a lot of people that are having to do this by themselves.
0: So these barriers that you're describing in these particular areas, that they sound pretty high, pretty hard to get over.
4: Yeah, and these are in areas that are designed for disability specifically. I mean, we have heaps of people that we see with disability in other courts as well, like the Magistrates Court, the Family Court. Those courts are sort of even less prepared around their resourcing, training, systems design, oversight, accountability to deal with people who maybe don't understand what's being put to them, might accidentally breach bail conditions or restraining orders because they don't really understand what is in those complex conditions.
0: Now, all of this is going into your submission to the WA Law Reform Commission's review into access for justice. One of the things I understand that you're proposing is the need to always have disability advocates in court. Is that correct?
4: Yeah, we think that similar to a duty lawyer service, having a disability advocacy service in the court, like they have social workers sometimes as well, could be really important. It could aid the court. We know that sometimes self-represented litigants who perhaps maybe aren't understanding what's happening, that a magistrate could see that and be able to refer them to the Disability Advocacy Service. Also, even if someone has a lawyer, their job is to be the lawyer and to negotiate for them, not necessarily to make sure they're understanding everything at every stage and that they're okay and whether they need reasonable adjustments in the court. So it is a different role. I think that having some sort of disability advocacy based in the courts could really, really help people and ensure that they actually have equity before the law.
0: Tell me about the employment area, because this is something you're also engaged in. What are the barriers in that area?
4: Yeah, so similarly to education, people with a disability have a right to reasonable adjustments at work. It's something that isn't always well known, and it's something that obviously there can be an inequality in bargaining power. So in the same way that we have advocates for education, we do for employment as well. Again, sometimes it's an employee that doesn't understand what a reasonable adjustment might be. Could be something quite minor. And there are some that will steadfastly refuse to make that adjustment, and that's when usually there'll be a lawyer involved and it might go to the EOC or AHRC.
0: What is a reasonable adjustment?
4: So a reasonable adjustment is something that can be done to enable someone with a disability to do that job, maybe in a different way to what someone else who didn't have that disability could do. At Sussex Street, we hire a number of people with lived experience of disability, and that might involve a session on guide dog awareness of the building. It might involve one-to-one training or screen readers or making sure that meetings have breaks so that people who might have acquired brain injury or sensory issues can decompress.
0: So finally, what's the process in this? How long does the WA Law Reform Commission take to review all of its submissions, and what might we expect at the end?
4: I'm not actually sure on that. This is one of a number of systemic advocacy submissions we make. Project 115 came up around the same time as the NDIS review as well. So some of these overlap and some of them sit separately. It's been a large amount of movement in the disability space at the moment. So we're just really hoping that some positive changes come from it, and we'll be watching it closely.
0: Good on you for your work that you're doing, Zoe O'Neill. Thank you for joining us today.
4: Thank you.
0: And Zoe O'Neill, community law expert and CEO of the Sussex Community Law Service, talking about the kind of things that they have in their submission to the WA Law Reform Commission's review into access for justice.

0: That's Flock of Seagulls. I always love to think about how bands came up with their names. Do you think that they were having fish and chips down the beach and they went, yeah, Flock of Seagulls, that sounds good. Anyway, love to hear your theories. Our state's gas reservation policy in principle has been an envy of the nation for years, so much so now that the federal government wants to introduce a framework of their own. But the big question remains, will these new rules apply to WA? We'd like to know what you think about whether WA should be included in the plan. Give us a call on 1300 221 0025. So consultation's underway. The Conservation Council of Western Australia have just submitted their vision for the policy. And to unpack it all, we have Jared Mazza with us. He's the Council's Fossil Fuel Program Manager. Thanks very much for joining us, Jared.
1: Hi, Geraldine.
0: Now, your proposal does include WA in the scheme. Tell us why that's so important.
1: Yeah, look, this is proposed as a federal policy that will apply nationally, and we think that's a good thing. As you've said, WA has been the envy of the nation. We've avoided some of the gas price pressures that other states have felt, but there have been problems with our scheme as well. One of the big problems is that that is not enforceable, that is not legislated, and the big gas producers haven't been meeting their obligations under that scheme. So we would like the federal policy to sit alongside the state policy to make sure that Western Australia has the gas that we need while we make the urgent transition to renewables. Because I think that's the other really important thing here. We do need to transition our energy system. A well-designed policy can help us get there, but there are risks that a reservation could further lock in fossil fuels. So
0: just picking
1: our submission
0: up, yep.
1: is

0: because of loopholes in their agreement with the state government. And so they're not delivering what Western Australians expect. We are one of the world's biggest gas producing provinces, and yet 90% of it is exported overseas. Our gas prices have been going up in recent years here. And so we hope that a federal scheme can address some of those shortfalls.
1: So are you saying that a federal scheme would have the power to actually enforce it?
0: Yeah, that's right. I think part of the issue with the state scheme is it's not legislated, and so there's no way to enforce it. Another problem with it is that it applies over the lifetime of the project rather than annually. So it's not getting gas to the market when it's actually needed. And what the federal government is proposing is a policy that applies on an annual basis. And so that will help to make sure that Western Australia doesn't face any shortfalls in the short term while we make that transition to renewables.
1: So can our current reservation policy coexist with a national scheme?
0: Yeah, and that's what we've called for in our submission, is for those two things to happen side by side, for the federal policy to make up for anything that the state policy doesn't include.
1: Now, I understand your submission, and you mentioned this before, argues that the gas could accelerate our transition away from fossil fuels. Can you step us through how that works?
0: Yeah, so I guess one of the problems we've seen in WA is that gas companies and also our politicians have said that we have gas shortages coming up, and so we need to approve new fossil fuel projects. The Premier recently said we either need to approve fracking in the Kimberley or gas drilling at Scott Reef in order to fulfill shortfalls predicted in the 2030s. Now, that's just simply not true. As I said, 90% of the gas produced in Western Australia goes overseas, and the state government could get more gas into the market by enforcing its own domestic gas policy than it could by approving these destructive new projects. So we don't need new projects. The world doesn't need new projects. We've got the gas we need to manage the transitions. We just have to manage that responsibly, and a well-designed reservation can help us do that.
1: There's a lot to unpack here, and I'm wondering how our audience are feeling about this. If you'd like to join in the conversation and give us your thoughts, you can call us on 1300 221 0025, or you can text on 0437 221 0025. We want to know, are you supportive of a gas reservation policy? And our guest this afternoon is Gerard Mazza, who's the Fossil Fuel Program Manager at the Conservation Council of WA. Gerard, what lessons do you believe the federal government can learn from the WA model? You know, what do we get right? What hasn't worked? Well, you've mentioned the lack of enforcement is something that's not working.
0: Yeah, I think that's right. I think the other thing here is that we need to have an independent body who's working out how much gas the market needs each year. The federal government have talked about a 20% reservation. Actually, that would be a massive oversupply of gas. If that had been applied in the last year, according to the government's own figures, that's about twice as much gas as WA has used domestically. So an independent body that can set that obligation each year would help us to get what we need. Another way that those companies could fulfill their obligations would be to fund demand side measures to reduce demand. So that's the other side of the picture here, is how can we reduce our domestic gas demand? Now, that can be through electrifying households, electrifying manufacturing.
1: What's the timeline for the consultation on this, Gerard?
0: The consultation actually closed yesterday, and the scheme is meant to start 1 year from today, so the 1st of July 2027. So, we kind of look forward to engaging further to help shape this policy, and certainly, you know, a lot of unions, a lot of other groups in Australia have contributed to this and have made similar suggestions to ours.
1: Well, we really thank you for breaking it down for us this afternoon. And
0: it wasn't too complicated.
1: No, yeah. I think you made it actually very understandable. Thank you very much. Gerard Mazza is Fossil Fuel Program Manager at the Conservation Council of WA.

0: Yes, it's that time again. We get to talk with the wonderful Pamela Medlin, our ABC TV newsreader. She's telling us what's in the headlines tonight.
1: Coming up, Geraldine, the consumer watchdogs blocked Coles from opening a second store in Kalgoorlie, which is the first time they've used these new powers they've had. So it's a bit of a test case. I think, you know, a lot of the big supermarket chains are looking at what's happening here. For anyone who doesn't know Kalgoorlie that well, it has a Coles, it has a Woolies, it has two IGAs, a Spud Shed and a Food Works. And Coles wanted to build a second store about 6 minutes away from several of those stores. And they've been told, no, you can't, because it's going to lessen, the competition there.
0: So I'm imagining that the other stores are breathing a sigh of relief.
1: Yeah, I'd imagine so.
0: Really interesting to see that's the first time the powers have been used.
1: Exactly. So I think everyone's got their eye on that now, which is quite interesting. Some hugely alarming stats from the RAC, which says WA is on track for the highest road toll in almost 20 years. So anyone out there who's in their car, take a deep breath. Put your phone down. Distracted driving is apparently what's causing most of the crashes, and our death toll on the roads in WA is becoming one of the worst in the nation per capita.
0: Oh, God, that's awful. I know every time, you know, it comes up to some holidays and there's even double demerits, but then you brace yourself. I know when I've been working to do that Monday after the weekend and know that there's going to be fatalities.
1: I know,
0: from
1: I always
0: that weekend.
1: Think there's going to be at least five people who are not going to make it through this weekend.
0: When it just seems crazy,
1: weekends.
0: Doesn't
1: it's
0: it?
1: Like, ridiculous, and it's preventable.
0: Yep.
1: You know, anyone out there who's driving has the power to prevent it from happening. Also tonight we've got photos from inside the room where that Australian man Simon Carman allegedly murdered the Thai teenager found in the suitcase. You'll be able to see those. It's as she described it on her text message to a friend. It's very messy.
0: Goodness.
1: The fuel support payment got live today. We've been chatting about that.
0: We've really been chatting about it. A lot of people have said to us the process of doing it is so complicated.
1: So complicated.
0: You're sort of flipping between two apps and people are saying, I'm not an idiot. I know how to do things online, but I've almost given up.
1: Yeah, I needed to check the web. Somebody said, can you check to see if it works? And I am stuck in an infernal loop at the moment. So I'm probably...
0: You are not alone, apparently.
1: I'm not getting mine and nor is the charity at this point because I've given up for today. And have you ever climbed the Gloucester tree?
0: No, I haven't. I've seen pictures of it. I've been up in the tall trees, you know, in Denmark, but I think the Gloucester tree is a whole other thing, isn't it?
1: So I went there when I was a teenager and then went back probably about 8 years ago. To be fair, like, you used to be able to climb up 61 metres of it.
0: Ooh.
1: But there was a halfway point that you could chicken out. And to be honest with you, I chickened out at the platform, the first platform.
0: Yep.
1: I did never make it to the second platform. Oh. And it always struck me as, you know, one of those crazy things. I'm like, how do we let people do this?
0: And sorry, you did that. You chickened out the first time, but when you went back the second time.
1: Oh, no, the first time I don't think I even got to the first platform.
0: Fair enough.
1: I must have, I don't know, but I certainly did not get any further than the first platform. Anyway, it's reopened again, but now you can only go 37 metres, but they've got a lovely new viewing platform and we're going to show you what that looks
0: like.
1: Oh,
0: I'd love to see that. I mean, the view must be spectacular.
1: Yeah.
0: Yeah.
1: Yeah.
0: Oh, that sounds gorgeous. Okay, Pamela Medlin, off to the studios to get ready for the 7 p.m. bulletin. Thank you for dropping by. Did I tell you that the doctor is in tonight with us? She's going to be talking about the flu season in our checkup session, but she's also here to answer your questions. So just remember our phone lines, 1300 221 0025.
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2: traffic.
0: Our final traffic cross for the evening, and it's Grace from Main Roads who's doing it. What's it looking like, Grace?
3: Good afternoon, Geraldine. Crashed on Stair Highway westbound at Goldsworthy Road in Claremont. Has the traffic heavy on the approach at the moment. Caution is advised for that one, so do just be patient. The freeway northbound's busy at South Terrace to Hay Street, Carinup Road to Reed Highway, Ocean Reef Road and further north at Shenton Avenue. The southbound runs slow at Loftus Street to Millpoint Road, Canning Highway to Mount Henry Bridge and Armadale Road down to Anchor Tell Road as well. Please drive safely. That is the

0: It's Duffy, Mercy, and it is 20 minutes to 6, and you know what that time means. It's time for a preview of what's coming up on Extra Time for your sporting fans. From 7 tonight, you're going to be able to catch the program, and ABC Sport producer Jimmy Williams is here to give us a quick preview. Jimmy, what's taken your fancy tonight?
1: Well, the biggest story around the country came out of the NBA, actually, Geraldine. So LeBron James, late last night, has announced that he will not be going back to the Los Angeles Lakers. So we'll have a little bit of a discussion around that. Some of the great sports people who have removed themselves and then gone to a different team. Ash and Muddy will speak about that. The really sad investigation that was on Four Corners on Monday night around CTE and concussion.
0: Yeah, we actually spoke to the reporter who did that. And that's a shocker, isn't it? Like, because it's not, you know, major things that have been deemed concussion. It can be come from any kind of tackling, really.
1: Yeah, it's a really sad story. It's affecting a lot of people in the community, and it's affecting our footballers. So we'll certainly get Muddy Waterman's take on how it's all evolved over time and what it might mean for the code and the future. We're also going to speak to the West Coast Fever coach, Dan Ryan, who's going to wrap up their season. Unfortunately, a preliminary final loss for our West Coast Fever at the weekend, which was disappointing, but gee, they give it their all every time they're on the court. And our other chat tonight,

0: is going to be with Mark Worthington, who played for our Australian Boomers. They're in town for the first of two World Cup qualifiers. And Bryce Cotton, who the Perth audience will know very well, who used to be on the Wildcats, for the first time will play for Australia this weekend. I can't wait.
1: Sounds fantastic, Jimmy. Thank you so much. That's coming up on Extra Time from 7 tonight. And the doctor is going to be in the house very shortly for our checkup session. That's with Dr. Ramya Raman. And you can call her on 1300 221 025. Just a couple of texts. Good afternoon, Geraldine, says Kathy from Mount Hawthorne. Just finished the online fuel offer application. I started over an hour ago, and there are many exclamation marks following that, and I am tech savvy. You're kind of reinforcing what a lot of people have been saying this afternoon, and they've been, gritting their teeth as they, and some people I think have given up. They just, you know, thought it wasn't worth the effort and they didn't have the time. I wonder if it can be made a bit easier, but it sounds like going between two different apps is kind of difficult. So we'll be back with the doctor in just a sec. You line up those questions, 1300 221 025.
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1: Well, winter has well and truly arrived, as you know, and if your workplace, school or gym's anything like ours, then people are dropping like flies. I'm sorry, but I've got a frog in my throat. I'm not sick, and I'm just going to have to turn off the microphone for 1 second. There we go. Just making it more real. So as we head off into school holidays, how can we best protect ourselves and what's on offer? The best person to tell us that is Dr. Ramya Raman, who's our Perth GP in every fortnight to help you stay healthy. Thanks very much for joining us, Ramya. How are you?
5: Good, thank you, Geraldine. No better timing, goodness.
1: I know.
5: There's a doctor in the house.
1: I know. And do you know, just in the last 24 hours, I know of two cases of bronchitis amongst 2- and 3-year-olds. Is that something you're seeing a lot of at the moment?
5: I've got to just say that being well and truly in winter, we're seeing a lot of the winter viruses around. So bronchiolitis in little kids, it's usually caused by a virus called RSV or respiratory syncytial virus, really common. We're seeing quite a bit of that. And then we're seeing the common cold as well, which is the sniffly nose, the sore throat. It's been quite busy at the practice. And then, of course, the flu. Now, I'd hate to say it, but I'm seeing cases of the flu. So really good time to remind everyone about getting their flu vaccination as well.
1: So the Flu Mist program is well and truly underway. Just remind us about this and how people can access it.
5: Yeah, certainly, Geraldine. So the Flu Mist, it's actually a really practical public health measure. And I say that because one of the biggest barriers for children and teenagers is often the fear of needles. Mm. So the Flu Mist program in WA is government funded, and it was initially rolled out for children aged between 2 and 11 years. But just this week, it's actually been expanded. So the WA government have expanded the free needle-free Flu Mist program, which is the one that sort of pump up into your nose, to young people aged 12 to 17 years. So it includes all the way through from 2 years to 17 years now.
1: The first I heard about it was yesterday, and my response was, can I have that instead of the needle? I don't loathe needles, but given the choice, much rather have the flu mist.
5: I don't think you're alone. I've had quite a few adult patients ask me this question, and sadly I've had to say no. And then they go, But Ramya, honestly, really, like, you know, let's just get, and I'm like, no, actually, you know, we've got to stick to what it is approved for. So in terms of kids particularly, and it has been a game changer, you know, kids come in, they get their flu shot. So it's just a little spray up the nose, and they go out smiling. I mean, they still like the bubbles and the lollies at times, or stickers, whatever.
1: Some of the rest of us do too, Ramya. But no, just seriously though, why wouldn't it be expanded to the adult population instead of needles? Is there a reason?
5: So it is available for the adult population in other countries, and I think it's just about going through our TGA process and approvals. So I'm optimistic in relation to

0: The future use of that. But also, this might be a good time to actually talk about who should avoid the flu mist. So, because it's a live attenuated vaccine, it's not suitable for everyone. So, the categories of people who should avoid it is people who have severe immunocompromise, so they're taking medications or they have a medical condition, and people who are pregnant, and there are certain chronic conditions that should be avoided. So, as you can probably see here, for adults, this is probably more likely because they may have one of these conditions. So, we just got to be careful in terms of rolling it out.
1: I'm interested in that. What different, when you say it's a live attenuated virus, what's the difference between that and something that's in a needle?
0: Yeah, so when we talk about vaccinations, they come in different forms. So when we talk about the flu mist, and I talk about it as a live attenuated vaccine, it means that it contains a weakened form of the flu virus, which is then designed to stimulate immunity without actually causing the infection. So the vaccines come in different forms. So the one that's in the needle one, is not a live influenza vaccine, so it's just a different type, whereby when it goes into the body, it then stimulates the immune system. So this particular one with the flu mist is it gives a local immune response in the nose and the broader immune system through the body. So it trains the immune system at the front door
1: That
0: of the infection.
1: that's what I thought that the other the ones that are delivered via needle did.
0: They do. It's just not a live attenuated vaccine. It's just a different composition of it, but it does exactly a similar, well, not exactly the same, but a similar mode of action.
1: Okay. I've got a few more questions on that, but I'll leave them for the moment because we do have some questions and I just
0: Sure.
1: want to let people know. I've got some on the text line, but I can guarantee you can talk to the doctor straight away if you phone right now and our line is open on 1300 221 025. Jacob asks, he says he's suffering from a terrible case of the dreaded twitchy eye. Not sure that that's the technical term for it, but it's driving him nuts. Usually it only lasts a day, but it's been getting worse for the past 3 days and it means he's struggling to concentrate on his screen at work and just makes him generally irritable. He's read a lot of different advice online from cutting out caffeine to taking more magnesium and would like your opinion.
0: Sure, no worries. Twitchy eye usually occurs because of the eyelid, the muscle in the eyelid is spasming, and it's actually very common, harmless, but really annoying. So the usual triggers for these sorts of things is when, poor sleep, yes, too much caffeine sometimes can affect it. Too much of screen time as well. Dry eyes can make it worse. So most twitchy eyes are a sign of, they're not a sign of anything sinister. It's often a body's way of saying that perhaps there's some lifestyle things that need to change. I often tend to recommend putting in some eye drops, just some, plain eye drops that's available over the counter, just to sort of make it a little bit cooler, and so the dry eye symptoms is also reducing. I find that during winter when people are indoor and they're using the heater a lot, it really dries everything out. So keep up with your fluids and just put some drops in the eyes, just some plain ones that you get over the counter, and it'll just keep it well lubricated as well.
1: And what about those different pieces of advice? Is getting online, cutting out caffeine, taking more
0: Yeah,
1: magnesium?
0: I generally don't tend to recommend any supplements, to be honest with you, because often we try going with the more common factors. Now, if it's obviously ongoing for, 2 or 3 weeks, then it needs to be reviewed with a doctor. So please go and see your GP so that we can try and understand what the cause might be. But it's often related to the muscles twitching in that area.
1: Okay, Dr. Ramya Raman is with us for the checkup session and she's available to take your calls on 1300 221 025 or text us on 0437 221 025. Dawn asks, or she says, a friend recently recommended using evening primrose oil to help treat symptoms of menopause. Is there any evidence to suggest that works?
0: So that's a really good question. I paused there for a second because one of my other patients actually recently asked me about this. So for the listeners, evening primrose oil is a supplement. It's made from seeds of the evening primrose plant. And I guess some women feel that it does help, but when we look at the overall research, the evidence actually isn't that good for evening primrose oil reliably improving hot flushes or menopausal symptoms. And I often tend to sort of go with the standard advice from the Australian Menopause Society. And the Australian Menopause Society states that there's no evidence that the evening primrose oil is effective for hot flushes. And that's the same advice that the Royal Women's Hospital note as well.
1: Ramya, I just want to take you back to our vaccine discussion because I saw this morning that WA is currently behind on its 2026 targets for key age groups in vaccine uptake. And I just wanted, how concerning is that from your perspective on the front line?
0: Well, the short answer to that is I am concerned about it because vaccines are a strong, proven way to prevent illnesses. And some of these, including the flu, are quite deadly, especially for really young patients, so babies, children, older patients, pregnant women. So vaccinations are safe, and if we have a look at the standard flu vaccine, it's an injection that teaches your immune system to recognize the flu virus before you're exposed to it. So we have different methods, and with the winter preparedness program that WA Health have released, it's a really good opportunity about good access, go see your GP. Now they've expanded the program for the flu vaccine with the flu mist. It's easy, no needle, up to the age of 17 from 2 years of age. Otherwise, it's a really small needle, but it goes such a long way. So I'd like to see more of my patients coming in to get their flu shot.
1: I know that you wanted to mention another vaccine that's coming out, and that's
0: I
1: the
0: did.
1: pneumococcal vaccine. What can you tell us about that?
0: Yeah, certainly. So, pneumococcal, it's a disease that's caused by Streptococcus pneumoniae. I know I'm throwing some medical terms here, but the thing is, it's important to differentiate it from what we're talking about with the flu. Now, pneumococcal, it can cause pneumonia, and it can also cause things like meningitis or an infection in the blood, and it can be particularly serious in infants as well as older adults. Now, what's new is that in the new National Immunisation Program, there is a new pneumococcal vaccine, and that's coming into effect as of the 1st of July. So today's the 1st of July. And the adults who are eligible can have the vaccine from 65 years of age. Previously, it was from 70, but now it's 65. And the good part out of all of this is it's just one vaccine. Previously, the dosing was, you get one dose and then, you can get another dose after that. So this makes it simple. From the age of 65, if you haven't had your pneumococcal vaccine, talk to your GP.
1: Okay. A question from Anna. My father's been diagnosed with lung fibrosis, emphysema, and pulmonary hypertension, no known cause, but progressively getting worse. He's started oxygen at home now. What can cause this in a non-smoker and no known exposure to materials like asbestos?
0: Firstly, Anna, thanks for the question. I'm sorry that Dad's been going through this. The most common cause, as you have already stated, is smoking. That is the biggest cause. But other irritants potentially could be chemical fumes. Dust, air pollution can cause it as well. There is a genetic cause for it. There's a rare inherited condition called alpha antitrypsin 1 deficiency that can cause emphysema. And we're finding that more recently vaping can be a potential cause of it because it can cause inflammation and harm within the lung.
1: Right, that's because the evidence has been you have been trying to keep up with the development of vaping and to get the evidence, so that's definitive now, is it?
0: Well, we are learning more about it and the long-term effects, but there's some observational studies that are coming out. So we're also watching and learning about it.
1: Thank you so much, Ramya. Really great to talk to you and get your encyclopedic knowledge. Thank you for joining us for the checkup.
0: No worries. Thanks for having me on, Geraldine. Have a good evening.
1: You too, Dr. Ramya Raman. And that is pretty much Drive. We're coming up to news very shortly.

0: That's Empire of the Sun leading us up to news. Just had a question on Duchenne's muscular dystrophy. Barry, I'm sorry, but the doctor has left the house. But I think if you go to the Rare Diseases Society, if they're still called that, I'm pretty sure you'll be able to get a lot of information there. Tomorrow on Drive, Cars and Cocktails, our motoring guru Trent Nikolic will be here to take your questions. And food reviewer Simon Collins will be here for On the Menu, and he wants to know your go-to bar order. He has just been a cocktail judge, and I want to know, how do you get that job? I guess I'll find out tomorrow. Thanks for your company today.
1: How much can we really know about the dead?
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3: Good evening, Jonathan Hopper with ABC News. Independent MP Andrew Wilkie has accused the government of trying to walk both sides of the track when it comes to house prices. New data from Cotality shows national house values fell 0.4% last month, the largest dip in 3.5 years. The Prime Minister is defending the government's tax changes that target investors, saying they'll also help first home buyers. Mr. Wilkie says the government needs to pick a lane.
4: On one hand, they welcome the fall in prices and say it makes it more affordable for first home buyers. But in the next breath, they try and reassure homeowners that prices will keep rising. Well, I'll walk clearly on one side of the track only, and that is to say I welcome a fall in house prices.
3: Veterans Affairs Minister Matt Keogh has defended the government's proposed cap on allied health services for veterans. From today, the federal government has changed the veterans' compensation system, placing a $5,000 cap on services they can access without being reassessed for support. Mr. Keogh says there will be a way for veterans to access more services if they need. He says the changes will see more allied health workers able to support veterans.
5: What we've been hearing from the Royal Commission, from veterans and from the providers was that they are not going to service veterans if we didn't increase the rate in which we paid them. So by increasing what we pay them, and it's the biggest increase in two decades, it improves accessibility of allied health services for the veteran community.
3: Small to medium businesses are being increasingly targeted by scammers as a new

0: Statistical reports into cybercrime has found. Liana Walker reports.
1: The Australian Institute of Criminology found online scams and fraud rose in 2025 as digital vigilance took a dip. The survey of more than 10,000 Australians found victim rates were higher among people who were younger, First Nations, did not speak English as a first language, or have higher income. Report co-author Anthony Morgan says it's a misconception that older Australians are more likely to fall victim.
2: It has a lot to do with opportunities and exposure, the amount of time that you spend online and the nature of your online activities.
1: He says a dating app code of conduct and better early detection from financial institutions has helped bring online abuse down.
0: A new law has come into effect in China, which critics say is aimed at erasing minority groups. The BBC's Sanjana Tiwari reports.
3: The Ethnic Unity and Progress Promotion Law is part of Chinese leader Xi Jinping's efforts to build a shared national identity among ethnic groups and strengthen cohesion. The law makes Mandarin the main language of education in schools, replacing teaching in minority languages such as Tibetan, Uyghur and Mongolian, something Beijing says will improve future job prospects. But rights groups say it's another step towards forced assimilation with a Han Chinese majority and will weaken minority languages and cultures.
0: A new elephant precinct has opened in South Australia's Monarto Safari Park. The 12-hectare habitat houses five Asian elephants from three Australian zoos, including Permai and Putramas, originally from Perth Zoo. Elephant manager Andrew Coors says the project will aid the park's conservation efforts.
4: They are an endangered species after all, and it's our opportunity to try and generate some understanding around that and how visitors can support us with our conservation partners out there in the wild.
0: Victor Willis, the frontman of 1970s disco group Village People, has died at the age of 74. The band made the announcement on its official social media page. The Texas-born musician was the lead singer and co-writer of the band's biggest hits, including YMCA, Go West and In the Navy. In the AFL, Fremantle Dockers coach Justin Longmuir says his side is focused purely on staying in the moment as they bid for a 15th successive win when they take on GWS on Saturday. The Dockers head to Canberra for the match two games clear on top of the ladder, having not lost a match since their season opener against Geelong in March. Longmuir says his team is concentrating on doing the things that put them in this position.
5: We haven't got too far ahead of ourselves. We've been trying to stay in the moment. Yeah, and it's what's allowed us to get here, and it's just been our mindset all year, and it doesn't change.
0: WA's weather for tomorrow: showers about the south coast and along the west coast south of Shark Bay. Chance of a shower over remaining parts of the southwest land division, the southern Gascoyne, Goldfields and Eucla. 9 degrees overnight in Perth before a cloudy Thursday with showers and a forecast maximum of 17 degrees. ABC News.
6: Good evening and welcome to PM. I'm Samantha Donovan, coming to you from the lands of the Wurundjeri people of the Kulin Nation in Melbourne. Tonight, the Prime Minister says Labor's tax changes aren't to blame for the biggest drop in house prices in years. Also, Australian creative artists calling on the government to protect their work from AI companies. And for the first time, the competition watchdog uses new powers to block a major supermarket chain from developing a site.
7: It's great for us to be able to see the ACCC using the powers that they have been afforded. We've seen a very passive regulator for 30 years or more. I think it sends a very strong message.
6: First tonight to the plummeting value of Australian house prices. Economists are tipping the property downturn will continue for months to come after new figures showed house values fell 0.4% nationally last month. The federal opposition is seizing on the data to put pressure on the government. Tanya Dendrinos prepared this report.
8: Give the call to the Honourable, the Leader of the Opposition. Yeah.
9: Angus Taylor opened Question Time quizzing the Prime Minister on the cost of living. And as the back and forth in the House of Representatives continued, the expected questions on the housing market came too.
10: Housing data released today shows house prices have already fallen further than Treasury predicted, around 3% in Sydney and Melbourne over the last quarter. And HSBC and Morgan Stanley predict further falls of 8 to 10%.

0: cent. Will the Prime Minister guarantee house prices won't fall any further?
1: Anthony Albanese responded by saying the government's tax policy is about helping first homeowners buy their own properties, and says that's what's being delivered, proceeding to list examples.
2: People like Kristen Williams, 31. He'd given up on ever owning a home of his own in the electorate of McNamara. I was trying to say pretty aggressively, and you just read there's another 7% increase this month, there's a 2% increase this month. It just feels like a runaway dream at that point. I'm feeling a little bit more confident now.
1: A sidestep noted by the opposition leader.
0: The Prime Minister hasn't even attempted to answer the question of whether he will guarantee that house prices won't fall further.
1: And 5 minutes later, Angus Taylor asked again.
0: Will the Prime Minister guarantee that house prices won't fall further?
1: The Prime Minister once again evading the question.
2: Our housing policies are aimed at giving young people a fair crack. And we've changed the system so that this Saturday, if a young couple turn up at an auction, they're not competing versus an investor.
3: Order, the member for Cowper.
2: An investor who has taxpayer support.
1: The opposition leader's challenge stemming from new data from property analytics firm Cotality, which shows the value of Australian homes dropped 0.4% nationally in June, the biggest monthly decline since December 2022. Cotality's head of research, Jared Berg, describes what he calls a perfect storm affecting demand in the housing market.
4: Really from late last year, we've seen the impact of affordability constraints in the housing market, the rate rises from the Reserve Bank. We've seen the impact of the Middle East conflict hitting hip pockets of potential buyers, and more recently the investor story from the budget as well.
1: The data indicates it's a mixed picture across the country, with some capital cities still recording growth.
4: It's very much led by Sydney and Melbourne, and to a lesser extent Canberra as well. But the broader trend across all the capitals is a loss of momentum. So we've seen going from very strong growth, for example, in a city like Perth, up around 3% late last year, to just that 0.7% increase that we've seen in the latest data.
1: Shane Oliver is the chief economist at AMP. He agrees it shows the downswing is gathering momentum.
5: I think it will probably go on for another 9 to 12 months. I think we do have more downside here. If we did not have the budget tax changes, then I think it would be a far more modest affair. It'd just be reflecting the rise in interest rates and the low levels of confidence. But the tax changes have injected a new higher level of uncertainty into it.
1: Shane Oliver says when it comes to affordability, the main issue is housing supply.
5: We have a 200,000 to 300,000 shortfall in terms of the number of dwellings relative to what's required in Australia, and that I think is the big problem. And therefore it should really be dealt with by rebalancing supply and demand. But the tax system probably was playing a role. It did put more money into the hands of investors.
1: How much of a concern do you think negative equity is, and are we already at that point, or is that something that would happen if prices continue to fall?
5: Look, I think most homeowners don't need to worry about negative equity, but there is a bit of a concern there for first-time buyers who might have got in recently with the expansion of the 5% low deposit scheme. As prices come down, we're forecasting a fall of 7% top to bottom. Some of those buyers could find themselves with negative equity. If they don't have to sell, you know, they keep their job, they continue to service their loan, then there's no major problem in the great scheme of things. If alternatively they have to sell, then it is a problem.
1: He says the Reserve Bank will be watching all of this closely, but tips another rate rise is likely still on the cards.
6: Tanya Dendrinos. China's ambassador to Australia has reprimanded domestic spy agency, the Australian Security Intelligence Organisation, arguing a video it prepared risks damaging the relationship between the two countries. The video was played before a key speech delivered by ASIO boss Mike Burgess last week. It touched on a case of alleged foreign interference involving two Chinese nationals arrested in Canberra earlier this year. Tom Lowry is the ABC's defence and national security reporter. Tom, tell us more about this video that the Chinese ambassador has taken issue with.
7: Yeah, look, it touched, Sam, on the sensitive topic of foreign interference in Australia, which is something that always provokes a bit of a response in the Australia-China relationship. This was a video aired

0: ahead of a speech given by the ASIO Director General Mike Burgess at the ASIO headquarters in Canberra last week. It was his annual threat assessment. It's something the Ambassador Xiao Chan did attend in person. He was sitting in the second row. This video wasn't part of the speech itself, and in fact isn't a public video. It was screened to those in attendance, and including myself, but wasn't allowed to be made public afterwards. The video was just a compile of news clips. It was maybe 10 or 15 minutes long, and it largely wasn't about China at all. It was about anti-Semitism and the Bondi terror attack and the response to that. It was about the return of so-called ISIS brides to Australia, other issues that ASIO is involved in. It did, however, touch on some cases of Chinese foreign interference, including allegations against two Chinese nationals charged with foreign interference, arrested in Canberra earlier this year, accused of spying on a local Buddhist organisation. That's what has provoked the ire of the Chinese ambassador here. He's used an opinion piece submitted to Nine newspapers, to the Sydney Morning Herald and The Age, and in it he said, "What message will this one-sided information convey to the Australian public, and what impact will it have on China-Australia relations? China itself has long suffered from foreign interference and has no intention of, nor has it ever engaged in, so-called interference in Australia." Now, interestingly, Sam, the ABC has learned the ambassador was informed of the video ahead of time. He was even invited to see the video, but that invitation was declined. That said, he still submitted this opinion piece, making some really strong statements there about the inferences he sees in this video.
1: And has ASIO responded to these concerns raised by the ambassador?
0: A spokesperson for ASIO pointed to two cases that have gone through the courts. One, a Melbourne man convicted on foreign interference. ASIO says he was trying to advance the interests of the Chinese Communist Party. The second, a Sydney man who ASIO says was giving Chinese spies information on Australia's economic defence and political priorities. Now, these two cases are presumably being pointed at by ASIO because they would suggest that it highlights that Chinese foreign interference doesn't just rest on allegations. They're saying there are convictions that have been recorded here too.
1: And I understand the video wasn't the only issue the ambassador raised in this opinion piece in the Nine papers.
0: Yeah, look, he took issue more broadly with those that he says are suggesting that they're trying to push Australia and China towards what he describes as a Cold War mentality, those who are trying to provoke tensions in the China-Australia relationship. He's argued that the relationship is broadly good and he wants it to rise beyond those who are trying to stir flames here. He also raised the issue of a recent Five Eyes notice. Now, that's a statement put out by both ASIO and a number of other Five Eyes spy agencies, so agencies from the UK, US, Canada and New Zealand, which was raising concerns about Chinese spies using the professional networking site LinkedIn to try and recruit sources. It's something that he says was baseless. We haven't actually heard a lot from the Chinese government on that statement until now, but quite a strong response in this op-ed as well. This is a rather strong statement from the ambassador at a time like this.
1: Tom Lowry is the ABC's Defence and National Security reporter. Well, it's been an eventful few years for Australia's Big Four accounting firms, with a series of scandals rocking the public's trust in them. Just yesterday, it was revealed that Ernst & Young had sacked two graduates for allegedly looking up the private banking details of the Prime Minister. Today, the government released an options paper canvassing ideas for reforming the lucrative sector. It suggests the Big Four firms could be broken apart so their accounting and consulting services operate separately. Rachel Mealy has more.
2: When it comes to the Big Four accounting firms, Labor Senator Deborah O'Neill has long pushed for change.
3: So today's a good day. Today's the day that the government says, we've seen it, now we're going to do something about it.
2: Senator O'Neill is the chair of Parliament's Financial Services Committee, which has inquired into the PwC leaks scandal, as well as the current KPMG revelations concerning breaches of confidentiality. She points to the partnership structure of the Big Four accounting firms as being at the heart of the problems.
3: We've seen in the partnership structure the flourishing of self-interest over professionalism. We've seen a lack of accountability because ASIC looks at only company auditors, not the entire partnership. That is covered off by our state laws. That structure has allowed the flourishing of a culture that people will fight tooth and nail to keep, because it is in their financial interest to do so.
2: Now the government's released an options paper which puts forward ideas on how to bring the firms into line. Among the major reforms it suggests, breaking apart the big firms into separate functions, so auditing and consulting can't be done under the same roof. As well, there's a suggestion about limiting the number of partners in a firm. The assistant treasurer is Daniel Molino.
4: At the moment, there can be up to 1,000 partners in audit firms. One option that we're looking at is lowering that number to, for example, 400, which would bring it into line with legal professional services.
2: Daniel Molino says the government hasn't set a timeline for the introduction of legislation, but wants the paper to trigger discussion from stakeholders. He says the current situation allowing for self-regulation needs to change and suggests that the Big Four could come under the remit of the corporate regulator.
4: We need to strengthen, for example, ASIC's powers and ASIC's oversight. We need to look at whether or not there need to be legislative restrictions on the ways in which firms operate. So those are the kinds of measures we're going to look at in this options paper.
2: Helen Bird is an expert in corporate governance and a senior lecturer at the Swinburne Law School. She warns that a Treasury options paper is a long way from debatable legislation.
5: We have to remember these are just proposals at the moment, and there is an opportunity for all of the people, potential stakeholders, including the accounting firms, to write in and complain, and for the government to get cold feet over those changes. So we have to wait for them to actually announce what they're proposing to do. But even the fact that they've now put up this as a possibility is a massive change, a really important change. And I think we will look back on today as a very significant day. We just have to hope the government keeps their steel and goes the full way in making these changes.
2: She's sceptical that a proposal to limit the number of partners in a firm would ever pass the parliament, but says other suggested reforms are worthy of more discussion.
5: There are some other things that we'll propose, for example, limiting the extended time that you can be the auditor of a company to 10 years and having to put your audits out to tender after 10 years. I think those things will increase competitiveness, but it'll also lead to greater disclosure and honesty in the auditing process. I think they're very welcome. I'm not quite sure how much the size of the firm matters, because once they're registered, that's all that matters. They're registered and you therefore have eyesight over what they're doing.
1: Helen Bird from Swinburne University of Technology. Rachel Mealy reporting. This is PM. I'm Samantha Donovan. You can hear all our programs live or later on ABC Listen.

0: Outback city Kalgoorlie-Boulder, east of Perth, already has 6 grocery stores, and the Australian Competition and Consumer Commission ruled that a second Coles would squeeze out other operators. Kimberly Price reports.
1: In the outback city of Kalgoorlie-Boulder in WA, there are 6 supermarkets to service 31,000 residents, a Coles, a Woolworths, 2 IGAs and another 2 independent grocers. Coles wanted to open a 7th, which would have been its second store in the region. Today, the Australian Competition and Consumer Commission has blocked that plan, saying the new store would reduce competition in the area. It's a move welcomed by Kalgoorlie-Boulder Chamber of Commerce and Industry CEO Simone Debeen.
2: We are pro-development when it is needed, but the Chamber doesn't think that we need a second Coles in the location that there is already an existing IGA in place to service that area.
1: Coles has criticised the ACCC's decision, saying in a statement it underestimates the region's future growth. But Simone Debeen says the mining town isn't growing fast enough to handle a 7th supermarket.
2: We've grown like 1%, so it's small growth. I know we've got a lot of FIFO workers here that we do need to sustain, but we also need a lot more kind of government infrastructure in place as well if we have more people come into town to live. So we build the houses, people will be able to come here and live, and then we can reconsider another supermarket in town.
1: In making its decision, the ACCC has exercised new powers given to it by the federal government. Under the new regime, supermarkets must notify the ACCC whenever they intend to take over another supermarket, take out a lease in an empty building, or even develop a greenfield site. It means those proposals now go through competition evaluation and are then put into a second phase if they raise alarm bells for the regulator. Mick Keogh is the Deputy Chair of the ACCC.
3: The proposed transaction, which is the acquisition of a lease in Kalgoorlie to put a supermarket in, must not go ahead. The reason we've made that decision is we believe it's likely that the result of that would in the future be a substantial lessening of competition in Kalgoorlie.
1: Mick Keogh says the ACCC has found that if the new Coles store goes ahead, an existing competitor would likely leave the market.
3: The supermarket numbers in Kalgoorlie would go from 4 operators at the moment of full-size supermarkets to 3 operators of full-size supermarkets, which that's our likely understanding of what would happen as a result of this transaction, which would increase Coles' market share in the supermarket sector in Kalgoorlie to around 40%, but also mean it was highly unlikely there would be a further investment in a supermarket by a competitor to Coles.
4: It's about time independents are giving some fair recognition for the great job they do right across Australia.
1: Fred Harrison is the director of Ritchie's IGA. He says there have already been cases in Australia of independent stores being muscled out by larger chains.
4: People like Woolies and Coles can take on stores and trade them at losses for 3, 4, 5, 6, 7 years to get market share and keep a competitor out. Independents can't do that. We are very much a day-to-day business and we need to be successful and profitable from the get-go.
1: Lisa Ashby is a retail expert at the University of Sydney Business School. She supports the ACCC's decision.
5: I think this is great news for people who might want to be enterprising and actually start their own businesses and know that it's not going to be crowded out by the majors now.
1: She believes other operators will take notice of this decision.
5: These acquisitions have been prevalent within supermarkets, but also within Wesfarmers. And so Bunnings is a big one. And we saw a lot of that come out last year in terms of a lot more of the information in terms of what they're doing. So I think that we may see Bunnings come into this or be watched.
1: Coles says it's reviewing the ACCC's decision and has the option to take the watchdog to the Australian Competition Tribunal for an appeal.
0: Kimberly Price. A group of Australian creative artists and their industry groups has been at Parliament House in Canberra today, urging the federal government not to succumb to pressure from artificial intelligence companies for greater access to Australian content. Among the group were authors Anna Funder and Andy Griffiths, and musicians Mark Seymour, Paul Dempsey and Holly Rankin, who performs as Jack River. She spoke to me earlier.
6: Our message today is for the government not to

0: back down, not to weaken copyright law in any way for big tech companies, specifically AI companies. The government took a really strong position last year when it said it would reject a text and data mining exception in our Copyright Act. And we've just, you know, we're very aware that major technologies are putting a lot of pressure on the government right now to review that decision or look at kind of similar options so they can access Australian content without having to ask permission to train their models.
1: What's actually in the government framework that the group of creative artists thinks is good but is coming under pressure?
0: Yeah, I mean, it's the kind of core principle of the Copyright Act, which is around this principle that a company must ask permission from an individual or rights holder if they want to use their work. So this core principle of permission and then payment for use of a work, whether you're putting it on, putting a song on a TV show or training an AI model on a song, we care about, you know, these tech companies asking for permission and then paying for the content. The government is standing strong on this. So today isn't about calling out the government, but we do know that there is a lot of pressure coming down on the government at the moment, especially from companies like Anthropic, who are tying copyright up into their proposed data center investments in Australia as a deal tactic, essentially. If you want our investment here, you have to weaken copyright laws.
1: What other tactics are they using to pressure the government?
0: Oh, I mean, I think if you look around the media ecosystem, there's a lot of media partnerships happening. There are events at Parliament House. There's lobbying happening weekly. There are trips happening between Australian CEOs being taken overseas to visit Anthropic headquarters. So it is really quite shocking to see the extent to which a foreign company can infiltrate Parliament House and start to

0: training models in Australia.
1: Holly Rankin, have AI companies been using your work without your permission?
0: They have, yeah. There was an Atlantic article out last week with a tool that artists from all around the world can use to see if their work has been stolen by AI companies to train their models. And my songs were in there. So I think it got really real for artists all around the world last week when they realized, you know, the extent to which these models have trained on our content. And these are songs that we create over months that are born from our human experiences, and we put a lot of money and time into them. So it's wild to see that a company can just scrape that for free and spit it out for a user on the other end.
1: So Holly, you and your fellow musos and writers and industry groups have all been lobbying the government to hold firm to copyright protections here in Australia. But as you say, music's a global thing. Your songs go everywhere. So is it a David and Goliath battle in some ways? Because so many jurisdictions with different laws right around the world.
0: Well, that's one of the positive things, actually, is that our laws are in line with the UK, Canada and the US. And there are small differences, but we are working in really close contact with our colleagues all around the world. So the US especially, the US is where a lot of the great deals are coming out of that jurisdiction. So this is the thing, is that if Australia were to weaken its Copyright Act, we would actually be the weakest link in a perfectly working global copyright framework. So yeah, we don't want to become the AI sweatshop or sinkhole of the entire world.
1: That's recording artist Holly Rankin, who performs as Jack River. Thanks very much for joining me for PM. I'm Samantha Donovan. The podcast of the full program is available on ABC Listen. And we'll be back at the same time tomorrow. Good night.

0: Good evening, Jonathan Hopper with ABC News. A man has appeared in Perth Magistrates Court, charged after he crashed into a vehicle following a police pursuit. David Webber reports.
1: It's alleged that Calum Simmons was driving away from police on Monday night in Cloverdale. Police terminated the pursuit, but the car crashed into another vehicle. Mr. Simmons allegedly fled the scene and was later found in a home in East Victoria Park. The 31-year-old has been charged with multiple offences, including failing to comply with a direction, reckless driving, stealing, driving a vehicle with a forged or false plate, and failing to report an incident in which property was damaged. Mr. Simmons has appeared in court via video link from hospital. His case was adjourned until later this month.
0: Social Services Minister Tanya Plibersek says the government is absolutely determined to reduce gambling harm. Labor is expected to introduce its gambling ad reforms to Parliament tomorrow, which ban gambling advertisements during particular times of the day. The Coalition, Crossbench and Greens have criticised the changes, arguing they don't go far enough and are calling for an inquiry. Ms. Plibersek says she'd be interested to hear any proposals to improve the legislation.
2: It'd be interesting to hear from the Coalition what their specific proposals are. At the moment, we've heard from a couple of people within the Coalition who say they've got an interest in it. We haven't really heard anything from the party, either the Liberals or the Nationals. Well, let's hear from them.
0: Authorities have charged a Taiwanese national over an alleged people smuggling operation in Queensland's far north. Hannah Moon reports.
3: Australian Border Force says the 34-year-old man was arrested yesterday in a supermarket car park in Weipa after a community report of suspicious activity. He's facing one count of the aggravated offence of people smuggling involving at least five persons. The offence carries a maximum penalty of 20 years jail. A 30-year-old man was also detained under the Migration Act, pending further inquiries. It follows the arrival of a suspected illegal boat in the area on Tuesday. Witnesses reported seeing a number of men come ashore at a remote beach camping spot. Investigations are continuing.
0: Online scams and fraud increased in 2025, while online vigilance

0: has been on the decline, according to a new report from the Australian Institute of Criminology. Liana Walker reports.
1: The Cybercrime Statistical Report surveyed more than 10,000 people in 2025, finding scams and fraud increased while online abuse and identity crime declined. It found small to medium businesses are being increasingly targeted. Report co-author Anthony Morgan says cybercrime remains underreported, often due to not believing the incident was serious or fear of retribution.
2: Particularly where it's family and domestic violence related, there's a fear of what will happen if they do report.
1: He says the new scam prevention framework that puts the onus on businesses to protect customers from being scammed should help lower victim numbers.
0: The lead singer and founding member of the Village People has died at the age of 74. Tweong Fitzpatrick reports.
3: Victor Willis's career spanned almost 50 years, both in the Village People and as a soloist. He was known for his costumed personas as a policeman and naval officer in the troupe and wrote hits including YMCA. The group announced Willis had died after a short but aggressive illness and requested privacy. In 2025, he joined members of the Village People in performing at a pre-inauguration rally for US President Donald Trump's second term. Willis said the Village People performance was not an endorsement of the president-elect's policies. Willis's wife announced his death on his official Facebook account.
0: In sport, tennis experts say Australian Maya Joint would have had to have overcome enormous nerves to beat one of the greatest players in Wimbledon history. The 20-year-old has moved through to the second round after defeating seven-time champion Serena Williams in a first-round upset 6-3, 6-7, 6-3. Tennis coach and former professional player Louise Plemming says it was an incredible result given the occasion.
4: Throughout the course of, the 2 hours plus match on centre court, dealing with nerves, dealing with playing who is probably, the best player the women's WTA has ever seen. So an emotional match and an incredible match for Maya Joint.
0: WA's weather for tomorrow, showers about the south coast and along the west coast, south of Shark Bay. Chance of a shower over remaining parts of the southwest land division, the southern Gascoyne, Goldfields and Eucla. 9 degrees overnight in Perth before a cloudy Thursday with showers and a top of 17.
5: The ACCC turns down an application by Coles to open up a second supermarket in the gold mining town of Kalgoorlie in Western Australia. It's seen as a first for the watchdog since taking on monitoring supermarket competition. We're going to have more on that. And we head to North Queensland, where constituents are furious that a redistribution of seats means some face more than an 11-hour drive to their local MP's office.
6: We need our local representative here that knows our problems, knows what needs we have, etc., etc.
7: It's not good enough, to be able to go down to the local supermarket down here in Atherton and talk to our representative is absolutely essential.
8: Rural people always get left out of everything. I know it sounds like a but it's not. We do. We need somebody who's here for us.
5: I'm Sinead Mangan and this is Australia Wide, coming to you from Whadjuk Country, Perth. But first, let's head to Kalgoorlie in Western Australia, where the competition watchdog has knocked back plans by Coles to expand its reach in the gold mining town. Home to an estimated 30,000 people, Kalgoorlie Boulder ranks as Australia's biggest outback city. It has a bigger population than Alice Springs, Mount Isa and Broken Hill. The gold capital is currently serviced by six supermarkets, including supermarket giants Coles and Woolworths in the Kalgoorlie CBD. And our reporter Jared Lucas hit the streets to see what locals thought about the possibility of a Coles expansion.
9: I think we've already got Coles and Woolies and now Spud Shed that I don't think that would take away all the IGA's locally business as well, so I don't think it's necessary.
10: Coles is flat out all the time. The parking here is at a premium, and people, as you can see, people just driving around waiting for a park.
11: I don't think so. I think there's enough.
12: I think, yeah, if it's another one, then it might just dilute all of them and might get people out of the jobs.
13: Ultimately, that's up to their bean counters. If they think they can do it, they can do it, but I don't think there's that many people over in West Cal.
5: Ultimately, though, it was up to the Australian Competition and Consumer Commission to make a

0: decision on the Coles development, and today it exercised its new assessment powers to monitor supermarket competition and has blocked Coles from opening up a second supermarket near the airport in Kalgoorlie. It said a new Coles would make the market less competitive for customers. And our reporter in Kalgoorlie, Jared Lucas, joins me now. Now, Jared, this move by the ACCC is considered unprecedented by the business community. Why is that?
1: Well, as of January the 1st this year, the ACCC was given new oversight powers where they could effectively make sure there was no predatory behaviour going on from major corporations. And they're sticking up for the little guy in this case. You'd argue it's a David versus Goliath case when it comes down to a few of these very small independent supermarkets in Kalgoorlie. And, well, they've won the day because Coles won't be allowed to build a second supermarket here.
0: Well, as you said, the ACCC has blocked the development. Let's listen to what the deputy chair of the ACCC, Mick Keogh, had to say about the decision.
2: The end result would be a move from four supermarket operators in Kalgoorlie to three, with Coles having about 40% market share in that market. And our conclusion was that would likely result in a substantial lessening of competition.
0: Mick Keogh from the ACCC. Now, Jared, the conclusion was it would lessen competition. Is that a feeling shared by customers locally?
1: Well, the punters on the street had a mixed view. There was quite a few that were in support of the development, particularly those that lived in West Kalgoorlie, to save them having the travel into the CBD on a Saturday. It was absolute chaos when I was there asking shoppers the other day.
0: Right.
1: Just trying to get a park. I drove around for about 15 minutes, stopped myself trying to get one. So it can be a bit chaotic. Interestingly, though, the Kalgoorlie-Boulder Chamber of Commerce and Industry, they were in support of the ACCC decision, saying that the population at the moment, which is like just a tick over that 30,000 mark, doesn't justify another supermarket. They pointed to the recent opening in November last year of the Spud Shed stores by the WA Spud King, as he's known, Tony Gallardi, a well-known businessman who's brought his franchise to the city. And they are saying that that was a multi-million dollar investment that probably wouldn't have happened if they'd known that there could have been a second Coles on the horizon. It just dilutes the amount of market share. And the ACCC believed that Coles, if it had a second outlet here, would have had a 40% market share. So definitely muscling in on the majority of shoppers.
0: What was Coles' response today, Jared?
1: They obviously expressed some disappointment, and they've said they're considering their options. They actually said the store was going to support 120 new jobs and about 250 new houses, because they weren't actually going to own the land that they were to build this supermarket on. It's actually a lease, a sublease from a property developer that is currently working with the state government to help build new houses for government workers like police and nurses in Kalgoorlie-Boulder. So that development group is M Group, and they are trying to build 397 new modular houses in Kalgoorlie-Boulder near the airport, just around the corner from this proposed supermarket. So that's a $140 million development in its own right. So very interesting that, this part component of it, at least, has been put on ice.
0: And will that change that development at all, this decision? Do they impact each other?
1: I have reached out to M Group today, but haven't received a response yet. So that's up in the air. But a lot of people are desperate for housing in Kalgoorlie-Boulder. The vacancy rate, rental vacancy rate here has been below 1% for several years. And there doesn't appear to be much hope on the horizon in terms of new house builds, because the building sector is flat out and they can only do so much.
0: You described it as a win for independent grocers this morning. Tell me, you've spoken to independent grocery shops there. What do they have to say?
1: Well, they will be able to continue to make a living, essentially. Now, a few wouldn't speak to me on the record, but I did go and do some door knocking, and they were obviously very welcoming of that decision, and they'd put in submissions to the ACCC pushing their case. And like I say, a bit of a David versus Goliath when you're dealing with a Coles, like a supermarket giant of that ilk.
0: Can Coles appeal the decision?
1: They can. There is a commission, a tribunal where they can appeal, and I'm sure they're looking at that given the amount of work that's already gone into this proposal. And the other hurdle, if they ever did break ground on this site, is that it's actually an Aboriginal heritage listed site. And it was where, until after the referendum in the 1960s, where Aboriginal people would gather after sunset because they weren't allowed into the Kalgoorlie town site after dark. Mm-hmm. So there is an Aboriginal heritage site on this proposed site, and I'm not sure that the local Indigenous people would be all that pleased that a Liquorland and Coles supermarket was planned for that site.
0: Jared Lucas in Kalgoorlie, thanks very much for talking to Australia Wide.
1: Thanks, Shanae.
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0: If you're a voter in the city, you might drive through several electorates on your way to work each morning. But in regional areas, electorates are often vast and very different in character. So in an independent review of Queensland's electoral boundaries axed a rural seat in the state's far north this week, many voters were outraged. Some now face what could be more than an 11-hour drive to their local MP's office, as Sharni Kim reports.
4: Greg English is a fourth-generation dairy farmer on the Atherton Tablelands in the Cairns hinterland. It's a picturesque part of the world known for its rainforests, waterfalls and rolling hills, and just a 15-minute drive from the farm to the main town Atherton and the local MP's office. But at the next state election in 2028, Mr English's seat of Hill will be abolished in a redistribution, and he'll go into a gargantuan seat called Flinders, which extends to the Northern Territory border.
5: I'm standing here on our farm and I'm looking towards Atherton, which is now going to be in the seat of Mulgrave, and we live in Melander and we're going to be in the seat that's based on Mount Isa, which is absolute stupidity, complete and utter lunacy at its best. It's the old saying, bureaucracy gone mad. How long will it take to get to Mount Isa? Damn sight longer than 15 minutes.
4: The Independent Queensland Redistribution Commission is abolishing Hill to provide a net gain of one seat in the booming southeast of the state. The commission says it didn't take the decision lightly and it had to weigh multiple considerations, including the need to balance the number of voters in each electorate. But many Hill residents are unimpressed about being divided into neighbouring seats they don't feel all that connected to, including urban Mulgrave in southern Cairns.
6: Cairns, yeah, city. Mount Isa, where's that? Like 1,000 miles away, more? We need our local representative here that knows our problems, knows what needs we have, etc., etc.
7: It's not good enough. We really need to have our own representative up on the tablelands. You know, to be able to go down to the local supermarket down here in Atherton and talk to our representative is absolutely essential.
8: You don't have to go very far west, and the industries are different, the towns are different, the demographics are different.
9: Rural people always get left out of everything. I know it sounds like a but it's not. We do. We need somebody who's here for us.
4: For Hill MP Shane Knuth of Katter's Australian Party, it'll be the third time he's lost his seat in a redistribution rather than at the ballot box over his 22 years in Parliament.
10: What this is a big slap in the face, you know, for North Queensland, where we're seeing 13 seats in North Queensland reduced to 12. It's just a massive, great disappointment. You know, when you have one seat abolished, well, that's very misfortunate. Two, you go, something's wrong here. When it's three, you know, that it's nothing but a political hit job.
4: James Cook University political scientist Maxine Newlands acknowledges the redistribution will hurt the Katter Party, but doesn't believe this is a case of gerrymandering.
11: So basically gerrymandering is moving the borders on the line so it benefits one party or another. But in this case, the reason that it's been done, and it's really important to say this, it's been done because of the massive shift in population down in the southeast corner, and particularly on the sunny coast, and because it hasn't been been done for 10 years. But historically in Queensland, they have been used a little bit to, particularly under Jobbiocki Peterson, to kind of advantage the party. But that sort of redistribution hasn't happened for a long time.
4: Voters have 21 days to appeal against this redistribution to Queensland's Court of Appeal. Shane Knuth believes the whole situation could have been avoided and his seat saved by increasing the number of electorates, as happened 10 years ago. That's a matter for Parliament, not the Redistribution Commission, but it did comment in its report that even a modest increase in seats could help minimise the impact on regional and remote areas in future boundary changes. Dr. Newlands says any electoral changes need to reflect the whole state, not just regional interests, and ultimately protect the principle of one vote, one value.
11: What you also don't want is what happened under Jobbiocki Peterson, was where you actually had the regions had far more power than the city because of the way of the distribution.
4: But as more people flock to metropolitan areas, it could mean fewer and larger electorates in the bush, which those like Greg English argue is also unfair. His new electorate will be one of two in Queensland exceeding 400,000 square kilometres, making them each significantly larger than the whole state of Victoria.
5: This is absolutely crazy. Please explain to everyone up here, how is that fair representation? Because it just isn't. It's physically impossible for one person to effectively represent such a huge area of Queensland. Huge.
0: A very frustrated Malanda dairy farmer, Greg English, ending that story from Sharni Kim in far north Queensland.
12: In a moment of weakness, I said, yeah, sure, let's do 70.
3: ABC Australia Wide.
0: From its rocky, rainforested tributaries to its wide coastal plains, the Richmond River catchment in northern New South Wales has been under the microscope of the CSIRO. The organisation has been running flood mitigation scenarios through its supercomputer in Canberra to test how flooding would be reduced in towns devastated by the 2022 floods. Yesterday, the $11 million project delivered its findings and opened the door on a whole new phase in the region's flood recovery. Reporter Hannah Ross has the story.
13: Can one of Australia's most flood-prone river catchments mitigate its way to better times? Since towns including Lismore, Woodburn and Ballina were inundated with record-breaking water levels in 2022, people living and working in the area have been hoping a landmark project by the CSIRO would deliver the answer to that question. Scientists working on the project have spent the past 4 years mapping the catchment in unprecedented detail and modelling how previous floods spread hour by hour through the catchment. They then tested how mitigation options could reduce flooding, including up to 10 detention basins to hold water in upstream creeks in times of flood, and a canal cut through farmland to create a second outlet for the Richmond River near the coast. Lead scientist Jay Vaze says it's a groundbreaking study.
14: This has always been envisioned by National Emergency Management Agency as a pilot project. And the lessons that are learned here, they are extremely useful for other areas across Australia and can become a guiding light for even large international flood mitigation projects.
13: Tested against February 2022 flood conditions, the CSIRO found the most infrastructure-heavy mitigation scenario would still see flooding inundate townships in the catchment, but water levels would be reduced, the duration lessened, and the footprint less widespread.
14: We tested it and we put out the numbers. And right from day one, when they were asking me, can I flood-proof the region? My answer always is, nobody can. The aim is to reduce the impact of flood.
13: The $11.4 million project is a hydraulic study and does not include the technical, environmental, economic and social feasibility of the mitigation measures. Yesterday, the New South Wales and federal governments committed a further $3 million to assess those matters.
15: They've told us technically it can be done. And the next step is, okay, how do we approach this across four local government areas, the whole Richmond River catchment? How do we do it? What do we do? I call it renewed hope. It shows us it can be done. And yes, it's going to take a bit of time, but that's the reality of it.
13: That's Lismore MP and Disaster Recovery Minister Janelle Saffin. Federal MP Kevin Hogan, whose electorate of Page sits within the catchment, has urged governments to support mitigation.
16: If this was to cost around $2 billion-ish, the 2022 event alone was a $15 billion damages bill. So this investment in prevention will pay for itself 100-fold over the floods that will be avoided in the future.
13: Rock Valley on Leicester Creek, northwest of Lismore, has been identified as the site of a detention that would hold more than 93 gigalitres of water. Local community resilience team member Shane Dopell says she doubts whether the project would be supported by the local community.
17: I think even considering the idea seems pretty out of touch. Just still trying to recover from the 2022 flood, just thinking about building such a huge engineering structure and the effect it would have on the farmland and the community, I can't see how that would be a positive.
13: In the mid-Richmond, the mitigation modelling includes cutting a second outlet through a narrow strip of coastal plain for the river to flow out to sea. Local landholder Dave Dory says he's in two minds about it.
18: Definitely like to see flood mitigation options assessed. It's a tough one. Like if it went through our property, it would be, I'd feel like Daryl Kerrigan off the castle. You wouldn't want to stand in the road of a project that could help so many people and reduce the flood risk. And also, like, this farm's got a lot of sentimental value as well, being my grandfather's and my kids get to see it. So finding a solution or multiple solutions that could limit the flooding would be great for everybody. There's no doubting that. Nobody wants to go through what they went through before. I don't think there's a silver bullet that's going to fix everything.
0: Dave Dory there, speaking to our reporter, Hannah Ross.
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0: For years, the community of Newgee in West Gippsland in Victoria thrived on timber harvesting. But now it's all about what's known as black gold or truffles. Locals are hoping truffle tourism will bring future tourists to town.
20: Say truffle. Truffle. Say truffle. Truffle. Truffle.
21: Truffle. Truffle.
20: Truffle.
21: Truffle.
20: One, two, three.
21: Truffle.
20: Truffle.
21: Truffle.
20: Truffle.
21: Truffle.
20: Truffle.
21: Truffle.
20: Truffle.
21: Truffle.
22: Where once there was the whistle of a steam train carting logs to Warragul for processing, the West Gippsland community of Newgee is hoping the snuffling sounds of truffle dogs and the clatter of knives and forks will be the sound of the future, as the community moves from timber harvesting to gastro-tourism. The town's timber economy has supported generations of workers and their families. Now it's black gold, or Gippsland truffles, which could drive the visitor economy.
23: Hi, I'm Graham Dewhurst from Ashridge Truffle Farm in Nearham South.
24: Wilf Sweetland from the Icy Creek Truffle Co. in Icy Creek.
22: Whereabouts is Icy Creek?
24: It's 15 minutes from here up the road, just on the way to Mount Baw. Monique, my wife and I bought our farm off the family in 2017 and it was going to be sold and we didn't want it to leave the family. I had a romantic notion of planting trees inoculated with truffle and then not having to do much work and just harvest a lot of truffle. It hasn't quite panned out that way. It's been an incredible journey, a real journey of connection between Monique and I and the land, and of excitement. Growing truffles is not for the faint of heart. One of the elements of when the transition program got underway was we became involved in community committees down here with the idea of trying to work out how we can bring more people to the area. And so the idea of creating a truffle festival, a different sort of type of people learning about this area, like foodies in particular from Melbourne and from Sydney and Adelaide and that sort of stuff, to be able to play a small part in bringing more people to this incredible area, it's hugely rewarding. So here we have the Little Red Duck Cafe, the Newgee Tool Shed and Bistro, and the Newgee Hotel, and the Heritage Centre here is now doing coffee and treats and that sort of stuff. This is really the centre of the district, and it's a thriving little community.
22: Would you say that the last few years have had a sense of optimism or at least mobilisation about them?
24: I think a lot of the business owners around here, like Tree Farms, and there's the Alpine Trout Farm and that sort of stuff, people have been coming together, putting their heads together on committees to try and work out ways to increase the economic prosperity of the region, and that's where the Truffle Festival came from. So I think that there is a bit of excitement in terms of bringing more visitors to the region who will bring a dollar and spend money while they're in Newgee, and in turn that will create more prosperity for the district.
22: Will Langor remembers what it was like when the mills were running. He's one of the founders of the Noogee Historical Society and has seen many changes in the town during his time.
1: I've been living in Noogee for nearly 40 years now. Well, I worked in the timber industry myself during that time. And
22: what did you do?
1: 18 years at the sawmill. I was operated all the drying of all the timbers in the kilns and forklift loading and unloading trucks and stuff. And, you know, I knew the workers and it was really tragic because, you know, and they were all getting on a bit, so it's not the easiest thing to get a new jobs. So that was hard, and that created a bit of animosity in the town at the time because some people would close it down and the others say, yeah, it's easy for you to say. But look, I think it's all sort of worked out for the better now. People have moved on. Now, as far as local people that live in Noogee from way back, there's not many left now. There is a passed away or they've moved out. And new people coming in, so we've got new type of ideas, new families. Maybe one day we might even get the school back, you know, which would be nice to see, but, you know, it's just a matter of now getting everybody together, because we can, with a community we can do anything.
22: Member for Eastern Victoria, Harriet Shing, was on hand to launch the festival.
2: Noogee is one of the most stunning parts of Gippsland. It's got an incredible history and the Noogee and District Historical Society does an amazing job in bringing that to life. But we do need to make sure we're supporting communities just like Noogee with the transition away from native timber harvesting. And opportunities just like the Truffle Festival really create the chance for us to showcase what communities like Noogee are doing. Not only do we have thousands of French oaks planted in this part of the world that many people wouldn't know about, but we are able to deliver kilograms of world-class truffles to some of the most prestige dining tables in Australia, as well as the really accessible opportunities for people to try truffles, whether it's a truffle toastie or scrambled eggs. There are so many ways that people can have a taste of the most extraordinary flavours, and following your nose to this festival in Noogee is one way to discover the delights of the truffle and the way that this community is coming to life.
0: And thanks to Madeline Stutchbury for that story. And that is Australia Wide for today. It's been lovely to have your company. I'm Sinead Mangan. Cheerio.

0: Good evening, Jonathan Hopper with ABC News. Economists say Australia's property downturn is likely to continue for months as falling home values become a key political fight in Canberra. Kaba Akbari reports.
1: Home values fell 0.4% nationally in June, the biggest monthly drop since December 2022. The opposition leader used question time to press for a guarantee house prices would not fall further, while the Prime Minister defended the government's housing policies as helping young people buy a home. But there are concerns some recent first home buyers could be left owing more than their property is worth if prices continue to fall. AMP economist Shane Oliver says most homeowners are not at risk of negative equity, but some low deposit buyers could be exposed.
2: If they don't have to sell, then there's no major problem. If alternatively they have to sell, then it is a problem.
1: He says the bigger challenge remains Australia's shortage of housing supply.
0: Mining giant South32 is set to sell an alumina refinery and bauxite mine in southwest WA to Alcoa in a multi-billion dollar deal. Alcoa will take a controlling stake in Worsley Alumina's mining operations in Boddington and its refinery near Collie, south of Perth. South32 says the sale is part of a move to simplify the company. Boddington Shire President Eugene Smallberger says the news came as a shock to the community.
3: Well, it's like waking up with a new partner. You didn't know what to expect. Feels like being talking to each other for years and fighting and arguing and contracts. And this morning, it's just like you don't know who you're married to next.
0: WA's Commissioner for Children and Young People is likening strip searches by WA police to child sexual abuse, as figures show an increase in the practice. According to police data, strip searches overall have almost doubled since 2022 to nearly 50,000 a year, including more than 1,000 children per year. Commissioner Jacqueline McGowan-Jones says there needs to be tighter control on the practice.
4: This is an immense breach of human rights. Less than 1% of strip searches find any contraband in Australia. And using strip searches on children is child sexual abuse.
0: The Consumer Watchdog has exercised new powers to block the opening of a Coles supermarket in Kalgoorlie-Boulder. Business reporter Amelia Turzon has more.
5: This is the first decision by the ACCC since it got new and expanded scrutiny powers, especially on supermarkets at the start of this year. In the city, there's already one Coles, a Woolworths, there's two IGAs, and there is two other smaller independents, Spudshed and Foodworks. Now, this is the proposed second Coles supermarket. The ACCC today has made its final determination, and it says, yes, it has too many concerns at this other Coles would effectively lead to the closure of an independent in the city, and that would lessen competition in the region.
0: US President Donald Trump's latest financial disclosures show he has made more than $1.4 billion from his family's cryptocurrency activities last year. The BBC's David Willis has more.
6: These filings include revenues linked to Donald Trump's eldest sons, who have made big investments, it's known, into such things as cryptocurrency, Bitcoin, and so on. The White House has said that there is nothing that suggests conflict of interest in this regard, but one ethics watchdog said that these figures represent an unprecedented conflict of interest. The White House said all actions taken by the president and his administration are taken in the best interests of the American people.
0: In sport, it was a good day for the superstars on day 20 of the FIFA World Cup in North America. ABC Sports' Ned Hall has more.
7: Côte d'Ivoire took on Norway in an entertaining game. Just when it looked like we might be heading to extra time again, who else but Erling Haaland scuffed one in off his heel for the winner. A first knockout win in a World Cup for Norway. And while Haaland shone, French skipper Kylian Mbappe positively glowed. Sweden tried to match them, but wave after wave of French attacks twice hitting the woodwork before Mbappe finally broke the deadlock. The final game of the day, after a brief delay due to a storm, saw a raucous Azteca Stadium entertained by another exceptional performance by Mexico to beat Ecuador by 2-0.
0: Perth's weather, 9 degrees overnight before a cloudy Thursday with showers and a top of 17. Friday and Saturday, partly cloudy 19. A sunny Sunday with late showers 21.
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14: Regular Extra Time listeners, welcome back as always. Great to have your company, and for those tuning in for the first time, hello to you, and hope that you can stay with us for the next hour as we get stuck into what's making news in sport right across the day. Now, some of the headlines locally but also internationally is that at home Perth Glory, Anthony Radich, the CEO, has announced his departure from the struggling club. Meanwhile, Justin Longmuir has actually given his blessing to assistant coach and former Eagle Jamie Graham should he wish to interview for the Blues coaching role, and that is being said as James Heard makes it known he's in the mix officially for the Bombers head coach role. As for international news, well, LeBron James has left the Lakers, destination unknown. Will we see him return to the Cavs? Or will he commit to something that we've all been hoping for? If you're a Warriors fan, you'll know what I'm talking about. LeBron and Steph Curry together. We'll have to wait and see about that announcement. I know LeBron is probably not going to be doing anything for free in terms of the announcement. And from one goat to another, Serena Williams. Well, her return to the court hasn't gone according to plan, with Aussie Mayer joint downing the American in three sets at Wimbledon. The 23-time Grand Slam winner subsequently being branded a sore loser after not doing any media after that loss. Those are the headlines. As always, there's plenty to work through here on Extra Time. We'll be chatting footy, West Coast Fever coach Dan Ryan also joining us to talk netball, while former Boomer Mark Worthington is not far away as our Aussie basketballers get ready to play Guam on Friday night, which will actually be Bryce Cotton's debut in the green and gold. Very fitting that Bryce Cotton's debut is back here in Perth. Now, I've mentioned a couple of names there that we would consider GOATs, the greatest of all time, that being LeBron James and also Serena Williams. And given that Serena Williams did come out of retirement, I'm going to pose a question for you tonight. Which athlete would you love to see come out of retirement if they could? I'll just repeat that. Which athlete would you love to see come out of retirement if they could? I don't mind what age they are. It might be someone that you want to watch in action that you didn't get the opportunity to do so. So that is your question tonight for Extra Time. 1300 221 0025, or you can send us a text on 0437 221 0025. Give us a call or send us a text here on Extra Time. My name's Ash Nelson. Like I said, lovely to have your company tonight. And of course, joining me in the studio, as always, he showed up, Chris Muddy Waterman. Hello to you. Maybe you're the athlete that I actually want to come out of retirement, although I did get to watch you, albeit I was relatively young. But how do you reckon you'd go playing about a football today?
15: Well, when you said and off to another gate, I thought you were going to introduce me, Ash. I was waiting for it.
14: Greatest of all time? Is that what you're waiting for? LeBron James, Serena Williams, and introducing the greatest of all time, Chris Muddy Waterman.
15: Yes.
14: That's a better introduction, isn't it?
15: I thought you were going to swing to me, but you kept talking.
14: Would you
15: Wayne Gretzky.
14: Yes.
15: I actually did watch him.
14: Are you an ice hockey fan?
15: I do watch it a little bit, yeah. But he was, they reckon he's the greatest of all time.
14: Yeah. I think even if you don't necessarily follow a sport, you can appreciate someone that is an athlete and what they bring. Like I always kind of say I enjoy watching Lionel Messi purely for his receiving, because I think it's so applicable to hockey and body positioning. So how you receive a ball in terms of elimination, you watch Lionel Messi and he's a great example that you can bring his skill set into a different game. And he's still going very, very well. Of course, if you're watching the World Cup at the moment, he's certainly not slowing down with the amount of goals that he's scoring at the moment.
15: No, it's good viewing the World Cup, and we spoke off air. It was great watching Mexico in their home stadium this morning. They were going crazy in the stands. It was just unreal.
14: I think it's great with the World Cup. Anytime that you can get a home country actually qualifying and going through to the next stage, I think that's fantastic. I think it's the first time in a very, very long time that Mexico has made it through a knockout game. So well done to them. I was watching a bit of baseball this morning and there was obviously a Mexico fan. It must have been the Red Sox game and the Nationals game. And there was a Mexico fan that had the Mexico outfit on. And he must have been doing a little bit of dual watching because he had the phone there. And as soon as Mexico scored, he was up celebrating behind the batter. So
15: it's not great, though. But we turn on the news and you see all these wars going on. Ukraine, Russia and Trump, this and...
14: And the tragedy of Venezuela
15: and all this stuff. But then you go to these World Cups and you're just watching every nation and all their followers. I mean, the way the Norwegian people are doing the rowing in Times Square and the Yanks just love it.
14: It actually gives me goosebumps seeing the rowing.
15: But what you're seeing is all the nationalities coming together. The Yanks are loving it. And all they're interviewing people in the streets in America and they just love it, America. All the Scottish guys, and they're up dancing with their kilts, and the rest of the world's getting on. But the people around the world are all fighting each other.
14: We're big Socceroos fans, of course, who want Australia to do well.
15: The Aussies are loving it.
14: Who's your second country? Who have you taken under your wing?
15: I'm a bit of a Haaland fan, so I've sort of gone Norway.
14: Yeah.
15: For some reason, I don't know why.
14: You're jumping on the boat. You're rowing.
15: The Vikings, whatever they were. But I love the way they do those sorts of things.
14: You might not have enough hair to join the.
15: No, I've got no hair.
14: I certainly haven't
15: got a ponytail.
14: Funnily enough, we're just talking about World Cup results because we are a little bit AFL focused. I got a message here saying we are a bit AFL focused, and I agree we can be at times. And that's coming from Oki Buff, okay? So I agree with you. But there was a bit of disappointment from this text saying that there was no mention of World Cup results from Truly Amazing 3 knockout games. So maybe we can give the update. And our wonderful producer, Jimmy, he's been busy. He's given us a few results. So Mexico, of course, who we actually said just before defeated Ecuador 2-0. So the tournament co-host's first win at the knockout stage of the World Cup since 1986. So well done to them. Norway 2, so that's your country.
15: Oh, that's their first knockout win, I think.
14: Yes, so that was 2-1 to Ivory Coast, but... I don't know how to pronounce it, like the real French way. Devoir? Côte d'Ivoire?
15: Yeah,
14: Côte
15: d'Ivoire.
14: I probably have just
15: I think
14: just
15: that's Norway's first knockout win or first knockout win like Mexico for a very long time.
14: Okay, so Norway through France. They seem to be making a charge to at least get to the grand final this year. Yeah, so they won 3-0 against Sweden. So Sweden, goodbye to you. Games coming up is England versus Congo, Belgium versus Senegal and USA versus Bosnia-Herzegovina. So
15: that's a mouthful.
14: That's why I probably shouldn't be doing commentary for the World Cup. I need to get the pronunciations right. So there you go. So a couple of great games coming up, but also a couple of results there. Mexico through, Norway through, France through, and... I think, as I said, France are certainly going to be probably the favourites at the moment in order to take away. Of course, got knocked out by Argentina in the final last time round, so they'd be hoping to get one back.
15: Favourites are just starting to come to the fore now, it looks like. The favourite teams and matches are really starting to put their foot down, so it's going to come down to it. But there will be someone that sneaks through. Always is.
14: There's always an underdog story, and it might actually be Mexico this time. 1-300-221-025 or send us a text on 0437-221-025. We'd love to hear from you. We've already got lots of texts coming through. And we've got Craig giving us a call from Wembley as well, because I have asked a question tonight. If there is an athlete that you would like to bring out of retirement based on Serena Williams coming into Wimbledon and out of retirement, and now Aussie may have joined. Well, it was a quick return out of retirement. I don't know what she's going to be doing now. But what athlete do you want to come back? Craig, hello to you. Good evening. What athlete would you like to come out of retirement?
9: I'd like to see Kevin Bartlett come out of retirement.
14: Kevin Bartlett to come out of retirement?
15: He would go well in today's footy because he didn't lay any tackles and never chased anyone.
9: Before he's hungry. I'm an Essendon supporter, but I remember in the 60s, the 70s, watching Bartlett when he first started and everything else and that. And he was just the most incredible player. But he's like an olden-style Gary Ablett. But when everyone raves about Ablett, well, I always raved about Bartlett, even though I didn't follow Richmond. He could do anything on a field. He could shoot from any angle. And I think he said he never handballed in his life.
14: Well, you can't play at this day and age.
9: The way Richmond are going at the moment, they could probably use him.
15: Yeah, he never trained much either, according to Mickey Maldas. I reckon he was always getting a rub down and just show up, said the other, and kick four or five.
14: Craig, did you say you're an Essendon supporter?
9: That's what they did back in those days. They used to have a job. They used to go to work, and then they trained one or two days a week and that, or they didn't train at all and just turned up on the Saturday and played footy.
14: Craig, you're an Essendon supporter. What did you make of the announcement that James Hird is now officially one of the candidates and in the running? 10 to 15 candidates being interviewed for the Essendon job. Who are you potentially hoping will get it?
9: Well, you better have your dump button ready.
14: Oh, no swearing. I don't want to use my dump button, Jas.
9: James Hird should not be allowed near any football game or any football match at all, especially Essendon.
14: Okay.
9: He was the head coach in charge of the peptides when that was there. Joe Watson had to hand his Brownlow medal back because of him. 32 players were rubbed out by WADA for 2 years. They couldn't play and everything else and that. And that was James Hird never admitted responsibility, even though he was head coach. And to this day, they still don't know what those guys were injected with.
14: So, Craig, who are you liking the look of when you look at the list of potential candidates? Then I know where you stand now, definitely with James Hird. Thanks for not making me use the dump button. But who would you be more interested in then?
9: Mate, I tell you what, I would have Satan coach Essendon before James Hird. And honestly, I wouldn't care if Essendon never won another game for the next 20 years. I would rather win a game or lose, play football, honestly, without all this crap that James Hird gave us, than go down that path or anything like it again. I'm very upset about the whole thing. He should not be allowed to even coach an under-5s team. He's an absolute disgrace.
14: Craig, thanks for that. Appreciate you giving us a buzz in. We just went a little bit diverted.

0: didn't we, with that? But the news is that James Heard has had a meeting with their president, Andrew Walsh, and I think that there would be a lot of Essendon supporters that would probably feel a very similar way to Craig about it. So if you are a Bombers supporter and you want to let us know as to what you made of the news that James Heard is officially in the running, 10 to 15 candidates interviewed or expected to be interviewed by the five-person panel. Let us know what your thoughts on the matter are. But he said he'd bring back Kevin Bartlett as our athlete that would come out of retirement. Got a couple of texts coming through as well. Greg says he'd bring back Daniel Ricciardo. Well, I think Daniel Ricciardo would have loved to come back out of retirement in order to compete. 117 says John Florence. Love John Florence, particularly if you ever got down to Margaret River Pro and saw John surf down there. You would agree with that. And Sandy said, Raelene Boyle came to my school and I wish I'd seen her run. That's Sandy from Karratha there. So Raelene Boyle, another good shout. Keep the calls coming through, 1300 221 0025, or send us a text on 0437 221 0025. We've touched on FIFA World Cup. We've touched on athletes coming out of retirement. Probably going to just go to a little bit more of a serious topic, because you sent me a text message the other night and you asked me whether or not I was watching Four Corners in the discussion around, or the interviews that were being done and the program that was being done in regards to concussion. I'm just going to play you a small snippet, and this is one of the mums that was speaking on the program in regards to her son that sadly took his own life and as a result had also been diagnosed with CTE.
1: We noticed over the next 12 months he started to deteriorate, and he was a healthy, strapping young man, and he'd keep getting flu-like symptoms.
2: Sensitivity to light.
1: Sensitivity to light, mood changes, depression, which was absolutely horrendous for a young man, that he had so much going for him to have depression. We couldn't understand it. He was also a little bit quick to anger, frustrated, and then the self-doubt. And we were like, what's this? We would say to him, Nick, you've got everything going for you.
0: So that's the Four Corners investigation on Monday night titled Collision, which took a look at CTE and the impact of head knocks while being or sustained while playing Australian rules football. You watched most of it, or the back end of it at least. What was your feelings when you were watching it? And do you, as a past player, have concerns in regards to CTE?
3: I didn't cop that many head knocks. I would have some concerns about some of my ex-teammates, though. I wouldn't name any of them, but pardon me, it was confronting. I only caught the last 20 minutes, and that was confronting enough. So I still haven't seen the whole grab of Four Corners, but it was on the back of Monday night when I listened to Jordan Lewis make a couple of comments about when he got knocked out. Very big hit, probably the biggest hit in the last 25 years, and was KO'd on the spot. Everyone saw it, but he actually went back on the ground. That was 2010 or 11, and he made a comment which my ears did pick up on. That was that in 2001, the world concussion experts told the world basically that no one in any sport once concussed should go back on the ground. And I think his comment was that it wasn't formally applied by the AFL until 2011, after this event.
0: So I've got that grab from Jordan Lewis, which was about concussion, and this was from the couch. So let's take a listen to that.
4: After reading that article, and I think the disappointing thing for me was to understand that there was information out there that had been backed by the top head trauma guys in the world, and the AFL had been provided that information, yet still didn't act. And it was 10 years later that had happened. So I think the AFL's they set the guidelines for players to enter the competition, and I take responsibility for the concussion. But I think what happens after that could have been certainly held or done better by the AFL, understanding the information that they had been given.
5: What do you mean that?
0: So there you go. That's the discussion that you were talking about on the couch.

0: there is a lot of reason to be concerned if the information had been provided that wasn't put into place by the AFL when they actually had it at hand, absolutely. And the reason why I'm bringing this back up today is that Luke Beveridge from the Western Bulldogs actually spoke in response to the Four Corners investigation. And he wasn't saying that there doesn't need to be changes made at a lower level, particularly with kids, but he's just saying that we need to be careful at jumping to shadows and completely changing the fabric of the game. So this is what Luke Beveridge had to say. Take a listen to this.
1: My kids have got to play a game that they enjoy, otherwise they're going to walk away from it. You know? So it won't be the same game. So got to be careful with how paranoid we get about the civil liability side of concussion, because if we get too paranoid about it, we're going to lose the game. So we just got to make sure we nurture and foster the right things. And I'm not sure what the measures and the middle ground is on that. Hopefully someone makes the right call. But junior level, it's going to be risky if they start being too prescriptive about it. One of the leagues brought in a rule that at under 10 level, if anyone slung an opposition player to the ground, they'd be sent off, they'd be red carded. There were 10 players sent off in this under 10s game. We've got to be really careful because the game will fall apart and disappear.
0: So that was Luke Beveridge just in response to the Four Corners investigation and suggestions that more, I guess, needs to be done at a lower level and just what changes that looks like. And it begs the question tonight, I want to hear from parents, because this was the thing that got me thinking. I don't have kids, but when you're thinking about introducing your kids into sport, which sport is fantastic, there's so many good things that kids get out of being part of a team in particular and playing sport. Is concussion and the potential of CTE, or the potential to have repeated head knocks as a junior, something that dissuades you from actually choosing contact sports? So I'm talking Aussie rules, rugby, probably the two big ones. Boxing, of course, is another one that would be huge. But contact sports, if you're a parent, have you made that decision? Have you had that discussion about CTE, concussions, when you're looking at introducing your kids to a sport? Because the reality is that we are starting to see not just professional players come out and talk about CTE, but individuals that have played the game at a lower level. Whether you play professionally or at an amateur level, it doesn't stop you from getting concussions. And, you know, I'm someone that has had concussions as well. I got hit in the face with a hockey ball. I also, post-hockey, fainted and hit my head on the laundry floor and had a very serious concussion after that. But at no point playing hockey did I necessarily worry about the impact of concussion, because you just avoided that repeated head trauma. So I've had one or two concussions in my life, but certainly was never really something that I thought about or got concerned about. So let us know here as a parent, if you're a parent, 1300 221 0025, or send us a text on 0437 221 0025. You might find that there are protocols that have been put in place already that you think are fantastic, that Aussie rules and AusKick are getting right. I'd just like to hear from you. I think it's a very open discussion. As I mentioned, I don't have kids, so I'm not exposed to that environment and the measures that are being taken place at the moment. Got a couple more text messages coming through as well. Someone just seconding Craig, our caller, saying, I second everything said about James Heard not being allowed anywhere near young footballers. Never, ever, ever. That one from Reg. We're also talking about athletes that have come out of retirement based on the wonderful Serena Williams, who maybe was a bit of a sore loser not doing media and not really shaking the hand of Mayor Joint appropriately at Wimbledon once she lost. But which athlete would you like to see come out of retirement? We've got Mick Doohan, five-time MotoGP world champion, the ultimate competitor, who came back from horrendous injuries to win those titles. An absolute champion, that one from Neil from Heathridge. We've got one here that's a bit of tongue-in-cheek. They'd like to see Ashley Nelson make a comeback. Nobody. Absolutely nobody needs to see that. If you had to see me at Singapore Sixes, you would say that is not a comeback that anybody really wants to see me.
2: Someone still loves you out there.
0: Someone still does. Thanks, Mum. I was just checking the number to make sure that it wasn't her. We've got Adam also texting through saying, bring back Pat Rafter. Class, tenacity, humour and sportsmanship did our country proud.

0: the rallies with Pete Sampras. It was over pretty quick.
1: What about Eddie the Eagle? Could we get him back?
0: I think the Olympic downhill skier made everyone feel good about themselves, didn't he? We've also got love to see Harry Kewell and Mark Viduka in their prime pair up for the Socceroos against Egypt this Saturday morning.
1: Yeah, that'd be handy.
0: They would be great. Nicky Winmar to come out of retirement, screamers week in, week out, and that's from a long-suffering Saints supporter. And Sandy has also just said, seems like Serena bit off a bit more than she could chew. Go our whippersnapper, oi, oi, oi.
1: Oh, I'd love all the cricket followers to watch, or particularly the young ones these days, to watch Viv Richards in in the flesh.
0: Yes, absolutely.
1: The master blaster.
0: We're talking about absolute power. Glenn from Hillary's has also texted in and said, my 10-year-old decided he wanted to try soccer this year after 7 years of footy, and I was so relieved as a parent and as someone whose brother got brain damage from a footy to the head. So that one from Glenn from Hillary's. I mean, I think that this is something that a lot of people would be doing. I mean, even soccer themselves also have quite a few protocols in place. I don't think that you can actually head the ball into a certain age as well, because that in itself can sometimes be a repeated trauma as well. But, yeah, it just really kind of makes you think when you were watching that concussion program as to...
1: Parents can help, though. Parents can help police it. They teach their kids how you should operate on a football field or any sporting field and what you can and can't do.
0: Aussie rules itself is going to have to do something about it, or at least be seen to making big changes. Yeah. I do think it's ultimately going to change the participation rates with kids.
1: Yeah, it is. Not in the girls' female section. God, that's exploding.
0: Mm.
1: But, you know, and there has been some girls with concussion, and there will be.
0: Well, there's even research coming out now that, I mean, there's such a small player pool to choose from in regards to the CTE with female athletes, I think because they haven't participated in contact sport for such a long period of time. But there is suggestions that females may be more predisposed to concussions and CTE from some of the research that's coming through as well. So it might be something, whether that's because of the training environments that they participate in, or whether or not that's a biological part of it as well. It could be a little bit of both, but that's where some research is actually heading at the moment.
1: Well,
0: with
1: not
0: CTE
1: holding back participants. I've got a stat for you. With the retirement of Chelsea Randall, when she started AFLW with Adelaide 10 years ago, was it, or 11 years ago? 11. There were 260 registered AFLW girls in Adelaide.
0: Mm.
1: There's now over 11,000.
0: Mm.
1: And they brought that out because they reckon she's played a major part in that, being such a superstar.
0: Chelsea Randall, one of the comments of her retirement was because she was starting concussion and she was having some minor head knocks at training, and she was getting blurry vision. So
1: she plays that very hard style of footy.
0: Hard role.
1: Yeah, she's one of the few that goes back with the pack and doesn't care what's coming the other way.
0: Yeah.
1: And that's cost her.
0: Actually, we've just had someone message as well saying, I think Aussie rules is going to lose out in participation of the next generation of both boys and girls as more evidence comes out of CT and Aussie rules. My wife does not want our boys aged 2 and 6 to play Aussie rules after watching Four Corners on Monday. Looks like we're going to the dark side and looking for a local soccer club. Well, yeah, once again, so potentially there's a thought pattern there that some people might be changing. But, I mean, you're not immune to concussions in any sport. That's the reality of it.
1: Anywhere.
0: But how can you eliminate probably minor head knocks and repeated head knocks on a basis? And
1: well, they are changing the rules to they haven't completely eliminated the bump, but anything to do with the head is sacrosanct now in football.
0: Mm.
1: I mean, it still happens because of the pace that it's played at. And there's some point in that split-second decision where, and you would know this even at hockey and things like that, that they just can't, oops, I can't stop. It's too late. So those things do happen. Whereas in soccer, it rarely happens, although if you watch the slow-mos on some of the World Cup games, they're pretty good divers.
0: We're going to take a quick break. Coming back, we're speaking netball because we're going to have the wrap-up of the season. The West Coast Fever just missing out on getting through to the championship game. Damn Ryan, the coach, great enough for him to join us here on Extra Time. He's going to be speaking to us on the other side of this. Stay with us here on Extra Time with Ash Nelson and Chris Muddy Waterman.
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0: High School's 60th anniversary, beloved songs remixed to light up the floor. 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
2: Well, they made it through to their seventh consecutive final series, West Coast Fever, but it wasn't to be getting through to the grand final. They were pipped at the prelim final against the dangerous Vixens, who's going to be taking on the Thunderbirds in the championship game. But Dan Ryan, the coach, good enough to join us here on Extra Time with Ash Nelson and Muddy Waterman. Dan, welcome to you. Thanks for joining us here tonight. Must have been a disappointing end to the season, so close yet so far.
3: Yeah, it certainly was. I think probably the performance that we put out there was not in line with, I guess, the form we had leading into that game. So it's always tough to lose a preliminary final when you're so close to making the last game of the season. But, yeah, probably a little bit more disappointing in the way that we performed, not giving ourselves the best account to play our best to get in there. So disappointing, but, you know, keeping perspective on what's been a pretty challenging season, and to get down into a preliminary final is still a pretty big achievement, all things considered, for us.
2: They went on a bit of a scoring run in the first quarter that the girls just couldn't seem to allay. What was happened there in reflection on the first quarter?
3: Yeah, I think when we've had a bit of a deep dive in the game in our review on Tuesday morning, essentially after the score was 11-all after the first 10 minutes of the game, our backs were against the wall. And I think in that first super shot period, we had three consecutive errors in a row, and the Vixens went on a 7-0 scoring run off the back of it. And from there, we were chasing the scoreboard the entire game. So it's just one of those, I guess, harsh reminders of a preliminary final that every moment matters, and you can't put yourselves in situations where one error becomes two and then becomes three, and you lose control of scoreboard pressure. And in the end, it was, you know, Vixens too good, and they capitalised on the moments that we gave them.
2: So the grand final, Vixens going through, taking on the Thunderbirds. It'll be a home court advantage to the Adelaide Thunderbirds. Who you got pegged for winning the championship game based on what you've seen from these two teams?
3: Well, home court advantage again for the Melbourne Vixens. It's played in Melbourne again this year, so back-to-back home grand finals for them. I think, look, based on how the season's gone and the overwhelming favourites heading into the game will absolutely be the Thunderbirds, and they have been the benchmark from pre-season all the way through the entire competition. But again, Vixens on their own home court with nothing to lose, and the way they played against us in the prelim final was them back to their very, very best. So I think they'll put up a really good fight. They're capable of winning, but yeah, Thunderbirds certainly will be the ones that start as the heavyweight favourites for sure.
4: Dan, what was the initial feeling with the girls? I know I can ask you, but just what you saw in the girls straight after the game. I mean, you can lose a grand final and it's disappointing, but losing a prelim, I think there's nothing worse because you don't get that chance to go and try and win it. Was there a steeliness or was it just total disappointment? Is there something there that you can bounce off for next year?
3: Yeah, it's a tough one. I think, as I touched on before, it's, you know, we've been in a couple of prelims in previous seasons and lost by one goal in the dying stages. And to lose by 11 and not really feel like we're in the contest for 50 minutes of the game was really deflating. So I think there was a layer of just bitter disappointment in the group that we didn't produce the netball that had got us to the preliminary final, like our last month of the season, more so our last two games. We'd turned a massive corner and playing really bravely and really confidently, and it just wasn't there under the pressure of the prelim. So I think it was more that reality check of the need to stand up in tough moments that we didn't do. You know, and a lot of players making comments after the game with a real desperation to just want to play the game again and play it right. So it was a tough one, but, you know, it's a prelim final and you've got to show up and handle the hard stuff, and we just didn't do that well enough compared to our opposition.
2: Speaking with Dan Ryan, head coach of the West Coast Fever, we've got a couple of text messages actually coming through, Dan. So Sally from Parkwood said, fantastic season, Fever. No one expected the team to get so far, including me. So proud of the team and coaches. Bring on 2027. That was the general feeling because you had been dealt a rough, rough hand in pre-season. How proud of you are you of this group? And what was your expectation heading into the season? Did you kind of think that finals was going to be a reality for you this year?
3: Right, yeah, it's been a really interesting discussion point, and I think, you know, in pre-season when, you know, we, you know, the news of Jahneel not being available and Sunday's season-ending injury, I think anyone that knew netball had ruled us out of even making a top four or being anywhere near it, and there were quite a few netball experts fitting us in seventh and eighth position, so to speak, in predicted ladders. So we knew that we're up against it. But I think from my perspective, even though we had lost some big names, you know, we're able to replace Sunday with Fran Williams in our starting lineup, who had been playing a bit more of an impact role in the previous two seasons. So we knew we had still some high calibre in that goal defence role. And then being able to replace Jahneel with Romelda Aiken-George was also a great sign for us in tricky situations. And I think from my perspective, I always knew that we still had a capability to be a top four team. And our first half of the season, very, very good, and we shocked the life out of everyone, to be honest, with five wins and two losses. And then in that second half of the season, we really started to limp our way into finals before shifting gears. So my expectation is always to be contending for titles, and that's kind of what our program and what we demand of each other, so to speak. And to come so close and play so well at the end of the season, I think was a real shining light of our season. So absolutely proud of where we got to, but you always want more and you always want the very best. So disappointed we couldn't go one step further.
2: So what's in line for you in next year, Dan? Are you back with the West Coast Fever? What's your contract look like?
3: Yeah, we're just in the final stages of finalising all that. So that's all looking really, really positive. And love my time with Fever and you know, have a real commitment to want to keep going for the foreseeable future. So that's just ticking along in the background while we work through all of our end-of-season reviews and those types of things, and then start moving into list management to field the team for what next year looks like. So lots happening this time of year, that's for sure.
4: What's the juniors like coming through, Dan? Have you got any, before you even go, looking to recruit anyone? Is there some youngsters that you're excited about coming through?
3: Yeah, there's certainly a good wave of youngsters coming through, potentially not in the next year or two, but more so in the next 3 to 4 year cycle. We've got a really exciting cohort that are knocking on the door, and probably some of our more higher end, the younger talent are coming back from injury. So there's a little bit of patience required there, but I think the stocks in the pathway in WA netball is quite strong at the moment. But the reality of Suncorp Super Netball, it's a global competition with the best of the best. And, you know, to be competitive in this competition and to win it, you need to build lists and teams that can compete against, you know, like the likes of the Vixens and the Thunderbirds in the pressure of a final. So, yeah, we need to see where we can keep growing our game, both locally and across the rest of the netball community, so to speak.
4: So you're looking for a 5-year deal?
3: Stability in high performance sport is always nice in one of the toughest industries, but we'll see how we go.
2: Dan, have you got aspirations to coach at a higher level? I mean, what's the pathway for that for you as well, or you're quite happy staying with the Fever for the time being?
3: Yeah, I think the Suncorp Super Netball, obviously, it's such a demanding competition, and you know, such a roller coaster. You know, being a head coach, it's a lifestyle job that, you know, certainly is very, very demanding. But I love the highs and lows and the ups and downs that a season takes you on. And for my own ambition at the moment, it's sustainable success here at Fever and more premierships. It's where my eyes are fixed and what I want to accomplish with this club. Is there's much, much more for us to do. And I think our squad is in a really healthy spot and our program's in a good spot too. So, for me, I'm really happy coaching, you know, the week-to-week kind of competition, and that's where my eyes sit at the moment.
2: I caught up with Ruth and Sunday Ariung and also their younger brother, John, who was off to play with under-17 World Cup basketball team, the Crocs. So I caught up with the whole gang. How's Sunday going in her recovery from her ACL injury?
3: Yeah, she's going okay. There's been a few complications for her, just with a little bit of extension and things like that. So it's been quite a challenging rehab for her up until this point, but we're really confident that she's on track to be back for the start of next season, which is really exciting. And she's been in and around our environment and team the whole year, so she's really stayed connected to it as much as possible. And I think she's taken a real kick out of seeing her sister Ruth do really well on the SSN court after all of her injuries. So it's been a rough ride for the family the last couple of years, but certainly looking forward to the time where both Ariang sisters are on court together doing their thing. They're incredible athletes and very much a part of what our long-term success at our club looks like.
2: Now, Dan, not to put you on the spot too much, but we have put the question out to our ABC listeners tonight as to if there was an athlete that you wanted to bring

0: bring out of retirement or bring back into the fold? This is off the back of Serena Williams coming back into tennis. What athlete or which athlete would you like to bring back to watch?
1: Of any sport.
0: Of any sport.
1: To be honest, my favorite athlete of all time is Monica Seles, the tennis player.
0: Oh,
1: So I'd
0: me,
1: love
0: that's
1: to
0: what
1: watch.
0: I said.
1: I would love to watch her again at the peak of her powers and being a little bit older to appreciate it because I was a youngster when she was dominating the scene for those early 90s. So, yeah,
0: Yep.
1: she's a childhood hero of mine that I'd love to see play the game again.
0: Were you a tennis player?
1: I was as a kid, netball and tennis and athletics, and absolutely obsessed with tennis back in the 90s and early 2000s. So, yeah, one of the things that I was very passionate about growing up.
0: Will you be watching the Comm Games and how's the team looking that's got put together? Because Comm Games in netball, I mean, it's usually a pretty tough outing and it's one of the team sports that they've actually kept for Glasgow, given that it has been trimmed back.
1: Yeah, and it's one of the pinnacles for a netballer to compete at a Comm Games and fight for a gold medal. And I think the level of world netball's competitiveness at the moment legitimately has 5 to 6 countries that can contend for the 3 medals and if not challenge for the gold, which I think is a great place to be. So I'll be heading over to watch all the games and we've got
0: Great.
1: a lot of players in different countries. So it'd be great to kind of sit courtside and have a good look at all of the world talent that support our girls that are going over there. So I think it's going to be a great competition and, that gold medal is certainly up for grabs for a number of countries.
0: Who knows, maybe do some recruiting while you're over there, Dan. Just keep an eye out on some of the English talent or something along those lines.
1: Yeah, absolutely. Always important to keep a finger on the pulse, so to
0: Dan, thanks for jumping on Extra Time with us. Bad luck with the loss, but as you mentioned, it was a very strong season considering where you came from. Good luck for next year as well, and hope you get that deal done so that you're a head coach of the West Coast Fever once again next year.
1: No worries, guys. Thanks for all the support. Appreciate it.
0: Dan Ryan there from the West Coast Fever. Great for him to jump on and have a chat. And the washout of the season that was for the West Coast Fever, almost there, but just couldn't quite get it done. Now, I did say that home court advantage for the Thunderbirds, but of course, they do it in a way now where they actually sell the final for Super Netball. So it is, in fact, John Cain Arena. So it's an added benefit that the Vixens have got through because they managed to have the home court advantage. Basically, Melbourne have bought it. So the grand final, if you would like to watch it, Thunderbirds and Vixens going head-to-head, 7:30 Australian Eastern Standard Time, Saturday, 4th of July. That one at John Cain Arena. Going to take a quick break. Coming on the other side of this, we're going to be talking basketball. Mark Worthington coming up.
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0: Yeah, Chris Muddy Waterman in the studio as well. Give us a call or send us a text. They're coming through thick and fast. We've been talking all sorts of things tonight. We've been talking World Cup. We've been talking concussion, CTE, and your thoughts as a parent as to whether or not that does influence what you put your children into as far as sport is concerned. We've also been talking about athletes that have retired and you'd like to see come back into sport. You can give us a call 1300 221025 or send us a text on 0437 221025. Of course, Dan Ryan from the West Coast Fever was on just before, and you can listen to the Extra Time app just on the ABC Listen app if you want to hear that discussion again. Sally from Parkwood also texted through saying that she knows Dan probably can't comment on the umpiring, but I thought tough decisions and non-decisions going against the Fever rattled the girls early and they didn't recover. And I think that there are a few people that might have agreed with you on that, Sally. But Dan, ever professional in the post-match, was just saying that he simply thought that the Vixens were too strong for them and even some of the umpiring decisions might not have made too much of a difference. Someone from Margaret River has texted in saying young kids in Margaret River head the soccer ball. There's no restrictions. I've raised this to deaf ears, so that might be something worth considering if down at Margaret River and you're making that choice as to get the kids into soccer, whether or not there's enough protections in place or there are concerns there about ongoing concussions, particularly in

0: soccer. Just to your point as well, you mentioned parents playing a big role. So Glenn and Hillary's have said, that's the problem though, Muddy. Not all parents think like you and him. When my son was 9 in an Auskick game, an opponent deliberately stamped on his head when he was on the ground. He got a free kick, great, but the damage is done. And there's only one place that kid learnt that behaviour from, and that is okay, and
1: That's
0: that
1: sad.
0: is the parents. So it does go both ways,
1: Yeah, it
0: doesn't it?
1: is.
0: Yeah.
1: You've got to.
0: Keep your messages coming through as well. It's always an interesting and insightful discussion from both sides. We'd like to hear from you. But we were speaking netball just before. We're now switching our focus to basketball because it is international basketball coming to Perth with the Boomers taking on Guam in an exciting match, which will actually see Bryce Cotton don the green and gold for the first time. And getting an early look at how the team is coming together is former Boomer and NBL champion Mark Worthington. Mark, good evening to you. Must be nice actually having a bit of international basketball in our backyard for once.
2: Yeah, it's really nice. And WA sort of gets starved of opportunities at times when it comes to basketball, but it's fantastic that it's back here. And what better way to have it back here with Bryce's first game in the green and gold back where he belongs in Perth?
0: Yeah, it's very serendipitous when it said Bryce got his citizenship and that the first game was going to be back here in Perth. It almost seems like a bit of a homecoming from him, for him. Did you manage to get down and watch the Boomers train at all today?
2: Yeah, I was there along with a few of the ex players, which was great to reconnect and catch up with them. But it's always good to see what's happening. Obviously, a WA boy and Adam Capel and taking the reins as the Boomers coach now as well is fantastic. And yeah, they looked really, really sharp for a team that just come together. I was quite impressed.
0: So who got down there? Some of the past boomers, who was mixing it with them?
2: Well, Jason Smith is part of the Boomers organisation and my old teammate and captain at the Sydney Kings, so it was good to catch up with him again. But it was Luke Longley, myself, Paul Rogers that represented Australia at the Olympics or World Champs, and then he had other guys that had been around the fringes, whether it's Jacob Holmes, Brad Robbins, or the like. So it was fantastic just to catch up with a few old heads.
0: How much time do you spend with basketball now, Werther? I know that you're not necessarily coaching, but do you spend much time in basketball these days?
2: I still do the commentary stuff for the NBL, which is nice. And then mentoring a few of the younger kids that are coming through and helping their development. So Luke Paul, who just signed as the, I guess, next star, you've got a big part to play with himself and a few other kids on the East Coast that I'm just helping along in their future endeavours and helping them just be there as probably more as a sounding board, not only for the players, but the families as they go on their journey to become a pro.
1: What's the future of the Boomers? It seems to be pretty bright with a lot of Australians getting drafted now. I know my old footy teammate Damien Condon, his boy Alex, is in the college system and decided to stay an extra year. There seems to be a lot of young talent coming through to, which is, looks great for the future of Australian Boomers.
2: Yeah, well, Alex was at training today, and I can tell you he's a big boy. Most of the people from Geraldton are, I can say that because that's where my old man's from. And yeah, he's a big boy for sure. But the future of the Boomers, look, we are obviously in a really good spot right now with so much young talent coming through. The only issue is there's so much young talent coming through in every country at the moment, and
1: Yeah.
2: every country seems to be getting better and better. So while we seemingly are in this golden era of basketball right now, you can look at so many other countries that can probably say the same thing at the moment. And I think the exciting thing is, getting eyes on Tyrese Proctor for the first time today and seeing the way that he goes about it coming off his first season with the Cleveland Cavaliers and knowing that there's so much more talent out there that is still to come through the pipeline. It's really exciting for Australian basketball.
0: Tell us about Tyrese Proctor. What grabbed your attention with him?
2: Oh, probably more the competitiveness with Bryce Cotton. I thought it was fantastic, and I'd assume that those two would probably start together come Friday night. But they obviously are both fierce competitors, and I really like that Tyrese, obviously forging his own path in the NBA, but still a really young body, really took it to him. And it's that competitive nature at the Boomers trainings that I always enjoyed. when I was there. And

0: Longley made the point after training, like, that's probably what the boomers have always been, is just this competitive nature. When it comes to training, that we just push each other to the point where a game becomes a lot more easier because we've already gone through the battles midweek.
1: Speaking with Mark Worthington, former Australian Boomer, who headed down to training today with the Boomers, just for a bit of a watch ahead of their game against Guam. Whether you spoke about, I guess, the youngsters that are coming through, there's so many different pathways and we've got so much talent. Is there a pathway that you would be encouraging some of the juniors to go down? I know Luke Paul, who you mentioned, has decided that he's going to be a next star, signed with the Cairns Taipans. You've got a couple that head over to college. So I think Henschel might be looking at trying to get into college and go that avenue. What would you be saying to these youngsters coming through that maybe have aspirations for playing in the NBA?
0: Yeah, I don't think it's a one-shoe-fits-all situation. It is very different. I mean, you look at the AFL system and it's a very clear-cut way for majority of the time, unless you get a mature-age rookie that gets picked up mid-season. But for most of it, it's a very clear-cut way. Basketball is such a different and unique sport in that, we've got people like Luke Paul that can go straight into the pros because he's quite honestly good enough. And there's other people that need time to develop. And Muddy will tell you with the ruckman that he played with, we're not always quick and can't always communicate well, and we can't chew and walk and talk at the same time. So sometimes that development takes a little bit longer for the big fellas. And 4 years in college or 5 years in college does some good for you. Whereas some of these younger guards that are coming through, that you look at Luke Paul, he's 6'5", 6'6" as a point guard already. Does he need to put on a bit more muscle? Yes, but he's already got the height that can look over a lot of the defenses, a la Josh Giddey. So it's not a one-shoe-fits-all situation, but I think everyone gets treated on their own merits and forges their own path. I mean, even if you look at my path to get to the NBL, I was a nobody for a majority of it, and I went to college for 4 years and it worked out wonders. And I didn't even go to a D1 school. I went to a D2 school, but then got picked up by Brian Gorgian and had some great years under Brian that really put me on the right path to have a long pro career.
2: If we've got that much talent, were they? Is there room for expansion in the NBL?
0: Yeah, hot topic at the moment. You don't really
1: So is
0: want
1: it
0: to be.
1: Gold Coast, were though, that they're thinking that's the right spot for it if it's to happen?
0: Look, I think there's a number of places that have put their hand up. And I guess when it comes to expansion in the NBL has a view on what it's like, but the NBL owners also have their view on what they would like to see as well. And at the end of the day, the NBL owners are the people that are putting their dollars out there to make this happen for the people. And I know that Mark Arena has been hot on it. We saw Romy tweet the exact same thing as Mark today on X. And Illawarra have seemingly had issues with the NBL in the past couple of years as well. So I think for people on the outside, I think there's a lot more to it that we don't understand and we probably won't understand. But I'd say there's a reason that the owners have been coming out and saying it. At the same time, I've been through a lot of the NBL where it hasn't been great and been on the brink of falling over multiple times again. I can honestly say this is probably the best space that the NBL's ever been in at this time. So I guess we'll just have to wait and see how this all plays out. I think the NBL will do what they want to do at the end of the day, and we'll probably see another team in this competition sooner rather than later.
1: So Mark Arena today is putting a message out on X, of course, the owner of the Perth Wildcats. This is what he said. Respectfully, I'm against the expansion of NBL at this time. I want us to keep building the league's long-term strength together and get the timing right so every club and every fan benefits for the long haul, not just for a season. So that coming from Mark Arena. So against expansion, but as you mentioned, NBL will probably do what the NBL wants. So we'll see where that extra team pops up. Hot topic of conversation tonight has also been athletes that you want to see come out of retirement. Which athlete would you like to see come out of retirement if you had the opportunity, were though?
0: I'll go with Kevin Worthington because West Coast needs the fullback at the moment. And so,
2: Uncle Kev.
0: Uncle
1: Muddy's is
0: Kev.
1: noting it.

0: down.
1: Yeah, I'll just go with Uncle Kev. I think there's too many people that played too long in basketball, so let's just throw it back to an era when no one remembers, and I'm sure that just brought a smile to Muddy's face.
2: Wouldn't you love to see Larry Bird one more time in the flesh, just doing what he did?
1: Yeah, Larry Bird would be, he was the whole reason I wore number 33, so Larry Bird would be up there for myself. I think Michael Jordan for many people, and obviously comparison is the thief of joy, but we've enjoyed LeBron over the last 23 seasons. It would have been cool to see how those two actually would have matched up against each other.
0: Well, it sounds like he might have one more season left in him. Where he goes, we'll have to wait and see. Maybe he's got a couple more seasons. I don't want to write him off just yet. But big announcement, of course, brewing in the NBA in regards to LeBron James. Well, though, thanks so much. I hope that you enjoy the game. No doubt you'll be getting down there and actually checking out the Boomers taking on Guam. And I appreciate you jumping on here at Extra Time and giving a bit of shtick to Muddy as well. We always like that.
1: No worries. Thanks, Ash. Thanks, Muddy.
2: Cheers, mate.
0: Mark Worthington there. Great. Make sure you get down there and cheer on the Boomers as well. REC Arena, not too many opportunities that you get to see international basketball in your backyard. I'm assuming the Boomers might have it over Guam, but still would be great to also see Bryce Cotton play for the Boomers for the very first time wearing the green and gold. Just a quick prediction for you as well. West Coast Eagles, Adelaide, Perth Stadium on Friday night. Before we go, can the West Coast Eagles get it done?
2: No.
0: Fremantle Dockers roll on. Who they got? GWS
2: GWS,
0: Giants.
2: yeah, they'll win that. They'll win that.
0: They'll
2: I
0: win
2: was
0: that.
2: about to say something else. I just saw GWS kick 14 goals against Brisbane one day, that's all.
0: All right, appreciate your time. Thanks for being here with us on Extra Time. Till next week, it's cheerio from us.
3: ABC News, I'm Eliza Getzy. The Home Affairs Minister has rejected criticism of Australia's border security after a suspected illegal boat landed on remote Cape York. Witnesses say a dozen or so men arrived on the vessel early yesterday near Weipa. A 34-year-old Taiwanese man has since been charged with people smuggling, and a 30-year-old man was also detained pending further inquiries. Tony Burke has dismissed claims the government has lost control of the nation's northern coastline, and he condemned yesterday's vote in the Senate to make public Australia's aerial surveillance contracts, arguing the move threatens national safety. The West Australian Police Commissioner says 45-year-old Australian man Simon Carman, who's accused of killing a teenage girl in Thailand, was known to police. Details from Kaysen Ho.
4: We've previously seen the CCTV of what Thai police allege was 17-year-old Tun Chanok Don Hum La entering a condominium with Simon Carman on the night that she allegedly disappeared. It's there where police say this alleged murder occurred. Now, the investigation into this alleged murder is still ongoing. We understand Thai police are completing a forensic investigation now, which still could take a few weeks. But we know that, or we understand that Mr. Carman will or is set to face a Thai court after that forensic investigation is completed.
3: Indirect talks between Tehran and Washington have been ongoing since Tuesday night in Doha, Reuters news agency reports, citing a senior Iranian official. The official added discussions have been focused on the release of Tehran's funds and the Strait of Hormuz. Meanwhile, talks in Doha have focused on the implementation of the interim deal between Tehran and Washington, Iran's foreign deputy minister says, according to state media. South African police say more than 900 people have been arrested during the nationwide anti-migrant protests, which were mostly peaceful but occasionally descended into violence and looting. Police told a press conference 100 of the 120 marches that took place on Tuesday, 108 were peaceful, while 12 needed law enforcement to intervene due to unrest. Some of those arrested were undocumented migrants detained for violating immigration rules, while others were arrested for public violence, for harbouring illegal immigrants, and for robbery. Back home, Shadow Treasurer Tim Wilson says the coalition is more likely to negotiate with the government on gambling reforms than work with the Greens. The government's proposed changes to gambling advertising laws include limiting ads on TV during certain times of the day and banning radio ads during school drop-off and pick-up times. Mr. Wilson says he'd like a Senate inquiry to assess the impact of the government.

0: government's proposals.
1: And then we just look through and see who's going to be a willing dance partner. The government, I think, probably wants to work with us, and we want to be a measured and reasonable participant.
0: And experts told the Royal Commission on Anti-Semitism and Social Cohesion today that it's been difficult to work with the social media company X in getting harmful content and accounts removed from the platform. Gavin Coote has the details.
2: Dr. Andre Obler from the Online Hate Prevention Institute has appeared at the inquiry for a second time, presenting new data on anti-Semitic posts across seven social media platforms. He singled out the platform X, formerly known as Twitter, as a platform that's taken a hands-off approach to online safety since being acquired by billionaire Elon Musk.
3: A lot of people that had been removed from the platform prior to that were invited back onto it, and the environment just became more and more toxic.
2: Dr. Obler cited an example of an anti-Semitic X post that targeted him, which he says was successfully removed, but the Australian-based account responsible for the post remains active.
0: Anthropic says the US Commerce Department has lifted export controls on its Fable and Mythos AI models. It comes less than 3 weeks after the company was ordered to suspend access to its most advanced AI models over national security risks. Washington has stepped up oversight of new model releases to identify potential threats amid concerns that advanced artificial intelligence models could be used or misused by military intelligence in China, Russia, or other countries of concern. And the lead singer of the 70s disco group The Village People, Victor Willis, has died at the age of 74. He co-wrote many of the band's hits, including YMCA, which became known as a gay anthem, though Willis says that wasn't the song's intention, saying the group wrote music for everyone.
4: The first album was basically about gay life. When I wrote the second album, I had to broaden the spectrum of
0: ABC News.
5: Western Australia's weather, showers about the south coast and along the west coast, south of Shark Bay. Chance of a shower over remaining parts of the Southwest Land Division, the Southern Gascoyne, Goldfields and Eucla. Possible morning fog over the Southwest Gascoyne and inland northern parts of the Southwest Land Division. In Perth, 9 degrees overnight before a cloudy Thursday with showers and a top of 17. Friday and Saturday will be partly cloudy with a top of 19 degrees.

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2: Yes, well, hello, and how are you? Philip Clark with you on ABC Radio. This is Nightlife, and it's Wednesday night. It's the first of the month. Hey, too late for a pinch and a punch, I know, but hey, it's July the 1st, I know. The year's disappearing on us, isn't it? First hour of the program, and glad to have your company too. 6 past 10, it's 6 past 8 in WA. Hello to everybody. South Australia and the Territory, 24 to 10. Good to be with you. We're right through the Pacific as well. We're at 6 past 10 in Port Moresby, 6 past 11 in Honiara, Port Vila, 6 past 1 in Tonga and Samoa, and Tuvalu, Fiji and Kiribati, 6 past midnight. Very good to have your company right around the world, of course, courtesy of the internet as well. Nightlife is heard everywhere and has listeners everywhere too. Glad you're on board tonight. All right. Tonight in our first hour, we're going to talk about koalas with Danielle Claude. She's terrific. Remember when she talked to us about echidnas a while back? We're going to talk about koalas tonight in our first hour. If you've got questions or experiences or anecdotes you'd like to relate, love to hear them. In our first hour, remember the numbers 1300 800 222 or text on 0467 922 702. By the way, lots of ways to listen, and there are no problems with reception tonight. Transmitting everywhere is good. So get us on broadcast, of course, on your TV channel 25. You can get us on the ABC Listen app as well. Lots of ways to listen there, including grab our podcasts, by the way. I put that chat last night with Justin Bott from Services Australia up there about all the changes to super limits, welfare eligibility and so on. There was lots of interesting stuff. This is a little bit from the conversation last night.
3: Yeah, so we help millions of Australians who are getting a Centrelink payment or use Medicare or child support navigate what they need to do at tax time. And the biggest question we are often asked is, if I am getting a payment from Services Australia, do I actually have to lodge a tax return?
2: Uh-huh.
3: Now, to find out, not just if you're getting payments, but to answer that question, the thing I recommend, first of all, is that you actually go to the MyGov website, which is my.gov.au, search tax time. A lot of good information there, including what is taxable and not taxable payments, but it also gives you a link to an Australian Taxation Office tool, which is conveniently called Do I Need to Lodge a Tax Return? So it's pretty clear what it does. And that'll ask some quick questions for you and give you an answer. What I really want people to know is that, yes, there are taxable payments from Services Australia. So we're talking about things like age pension, disability support pension for people who are over 67, parental leave pay, job seeker payment. Although they're taxable, that doesn't necessarily mean you have to lodge a tax return.
2: Anyway, a lot of other interesting info in there. So have a check it out. Check it out if you're interested too. There is heaps of other stuff as well up there. So have a look. Put Nightlife into the ABC, into the Listen app search bar, and you'll find all of that. Or you could grab it off our website, abc.net.au/nightlife. All right. As I mentioned, first up tonight,

0: The koala, an Australian icon, I know, rarely seen and deeply loved. I've never seen one. I don't think I've ever seen one in the wild. I've seen plenty of them, but I think they are hard to spot, depending where you're living, I suppose, in the country. They're now fighting for survival. To learn all about the koala, we're joined tonight by zoologist and award-winning science author, Dr. Danielle Clode, author of Koala, A Life in Trees. Remember when Danielle spoke to us about echidnas? She was great. She loves animals and she writes about them beautifully. We'll talk about that tonight in this first hour. Leading the Nightlife News Breakdown tonight, Hugh Remington from Channel 10. We'll talk about house price falls and also the ALP's gambling reforms. Are they going to get through the Senate or not? They're not popular. Not that he's not with the people, that is. I wonder about the possibility of all of that. We'll chat about that. Also, are falling house prices the formula the government was after? And indeed, does everyone acknowledge that this has to happen? We'll talk some more about that. Ian Verinder on financial markets, as well as the end of the financial year, has rolled over. How did local and international markets compare? Ours, of course, went okay, but nothing like the US, which has got all those tech stocks. Speaking of booms, did you see that the US President Donald Trump made more than $1 billion personally from his own trading in Bitcoin, in cryptocurrencies last year. I'm sure that cheers your heart. We'll talk some more about that later. Also in the second hour, mushrooms. Have you ever tried to grow them? I know they're good to eat. Yeah, I reckon so too. Delicious. But what about growing your own? We'll talk with a mushroom farmer and mushroomer who'll explain what the lowdown is on growing your own mushrooms at home. We'll play the Mighty Challenge, of course, and issues of the day. Well, there's lots around. Let's talk about house prices. Is everyone happy about the fact that house prices are probably going down? Is it just a blip? Or do you see something more permanent here and your views about all that? So that's on my agenda. There's bound to be other things, and if you want to raise them, I'm happy to hear. 1-300-800-222. Text me 0467-922-702. There won't be much peep out of Canberra tonight, I imagine, because they're all at the Midwinter Ball, which is a big fundraiser and their big knees up of the year. So they're all quiet on the Western Front, I imagine. And probably tomorrow morning too, with some sore heads around. That's all ahead, so I hope you can join us for some or all of it.
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0: Is there no greater symbol of Australia than the koala? Well, okay, maybe the kangaroo, I suppose. That's true. That's true. Internationally, the kangaroo would be better known, wouldn't it? But to us, Aussies? What do you reckon? I don't know. I think I'd rate the koala as being up there. Big furry ears, big black nose, grey fur. They're one of our most loved creatures, even though we're not looking after them very well. Well, we're not looking after their habitats very well. There are probably more scientific papers and government reports on koalas than any other Australian animal. I wonder what we don't know about them. And why do they remain so elusive? Often being described as like a sloth or like a bear or like a wombat, they're not really like them at all. Here to discuss all things koala, zoologist and award-winning science author, Dr. Danielle Clode. She's the author of Koala, A Life in Trees, one of her many books on natural history. You remember, we spoke to Danielle not that long ago about echidnas. Danielle, good evening to you. Welcome to Nightlife.
3: Thank you for having me back.
0: Well, it's terrific to have you back and to discuss this topic of all topics. I mean, you've written so much about natural history and beautifully, I might add, too. Tell me about the koala and why the koala, because it started with you, didn't it, when you were a casual zookeeper at Adelaide Zoo when you were younger.
3: Yeah, I did work at the Adelaide Zoo for a short while and the koalas were always a very appealing animal, and I wasn't ever primarily responsible for them, but I did help out the other keepers with their tasks. So, and they were really quite charming and delightful animals.
0: Yeah, they're kind of amenable, and is this right? They don't seem to mind humans so much, or is that not right?
3: Look, there is a lot of individual variation. So there are some koalas that never become very

0: tolerant of humans, but there others are quite good-natured about it, and certainly generally in captivity they seem to adapt quite well to their environment, and don't mind humans too much.
1: Yeah, I know the fashion for being photographed holding the koala was a tourist thing. Do koalas hate that or not?
0: Look, you can't really make a koala do something it doesn't want to do. They're very firm in their opinions about what they should and shouldn't do. So,
1: Right.
0: that they have a very limited patience as well. They've only got about, 30 minutes before they've had enough of any activity that isn't eating. So then they're time for a nap. So they generally make it pretty clear that when they want to move off. So.
1: Let's start at the beginning. If, scientifically speaking, if we were to roll out a family tree of a koala, where do they fit in? Who are their ancestors?
0: Yeah, so I mean, koalas, fit into the marsupial family. They're most closely related to wombats, but that's not to say they're particularly closely related. So they're sort of separated from a lot of the other marsupials, like the possums and the gliders and the kangaroos, that are a different branch of the same group. And then you've got the koalas and the wombats, another sort of couple of lineages off there. But in between those, there's a whole heap of extinct forms that we don't have anymore, which gives you a flavour of the diversity that was once part of that family. So we've got the diprotodons in there, which were the giant herbivores, the great big size of a four-wheel drive car. And we've got the thylacoleos, which were the marsupial lions as well. So, we've got to think about those in that group as well.
1: Were there giant koalas?
0: There were giant koalas, not massively giant, but certainly quite a lot larger and more robust than the ones we've got today. Possibly, probably about three times the size. So quite a bit bigger.
1: Okay, the oldest fossil record dates back, what, about 24 million years ago? Is that right?
0: Yes. Yeah. No. It is interesting. Could the in the evolution of koalas, the sort of modern koalas seem to appear around the same time as the eucalypts, in fact. So, those two things seem to be quite intertwined in their evolutionary history.
1: I suppose jumping to the present, they're clearly well adapted as they have survived for so long. It seems strange in a way because they're kind of very peculiar about their habitat, aren't they? They don't forage widely, and they only really like very particular kinds of eucalypts too, don't they?
0: Yeah. So, people tend to think of them as being very specialized, but when you think of koalas only eating eucalypts, well, eucalypts are the dominant tree across most of the Australian forest. So really, it's a pretty general diet, and there are some 900 odd species of different eucalypts, of which koalas eat about 70. So they're sort of oddly both specialized but also generalists in that they eat a range of eucalypts, although different koalas in different areas have an even narrower diet because any individual koala probably only eats maybe 5 to 10 species of eucalypts. So they're very closely adapted to the ones that they live with in their area.
1: They're peculiar to Australia, aren't they? I was talking to someone who had just come back from Costa Rica the other day and was and had seen sloths or sloths, I don't know how you pronounce the word, which are tree-dwelling, very slow-moving tree-dwelling creatures in that part of the world. But
0: Yeah, so this.
1: and you think, well, hang on, koalas are pretty slow-moving tree-dwelling creatures in this part of the world, but they're not related, are they?
0: No, so you often get animals like that in different countries that occupy similar niches. So they're not necessarily, or they're usually quite unrelated to each other, but they appear similar because they've adapted to similar environmental pressures. So they might be tree dwelling, leaf eating, slow metabolism kind of animals, and then they end up looking very similar. So it's why sharks are a similar shape to a dolphin, is a similar shape to some of the extinct ichthyosaurs, which were reptiles, and it's because they all have the same evolutionary pressures on them, so they end up looking the same even though they're not related.
1: Are they found everywhere in Australia? They're not, actually, are they?
0: No, they're pretty closely tied to the forest areas, so you don't find them anywhere where there's not eucalypt forest. So they pretty much track down the east coast, the forest region down the east coast and across

0: across the, they used to track across the south coast all the way to Western Australia, but that forested area on the south coast has retreated. So now, you know, the very edge of South Australia is the edge of that
1: And there's no
0: range.
1: koalas in Western Australia.
0: Not anymore. There used to be, but not anymore.
1: Oh, okay. Have there been
0: Apart from a couple of ones.
1: attempts to re-establish them?
0: I'm sure there's been discussions and efforts, but as far as I know,
1: Yeah.
0: that's not been successful. So there's there are some in some parks there, but not in the wild.
1: What about Tassie?
0: No koalas in Tassie.
1: Have there ever been?
0: N
1: Well,
0: there's not been
1: since
0: any.
1: the land bridge collapsed, I suppose.
0: Yeah, no, there's not been any fossils found yet. That's not to say there aren't any, but they haven't been found yet.
1: I wonder why. I wonder why.
0: It could be that they didn't spread there, but it also could be island populations are very prone to going extinct, so it's also just possible that they went extinct there.
1: Yeah, they live. Do they live their whole life? I mean, they don't live on the ground, do they? Although it's a mistake to
0: No.
1: think that they never go on the ground. They do, don't they?
0: They do go on the ground, but they really are more comfortable up in trees. So if they're given the choice, they'll stay in the trees and move from tree to tree. But if they have to move between trees, they will do so on the ground, and they're quite mobile on the ground.
1: Do they have predators? Apart from humans, chopping their trees down?
0: Yes, part of they do. There's certainly lots of mortality factors, but in terms of predators, probably, birds of prey, because especially up in Queensland, the koalas are quite small and joeys are quite vulnerable to predation by snakes and by eagles, and powerful owls are known to take koalas as well. So
1: Really?
0: yeah, they've got a few predators.
1: Okay. They're not the same colour in the whole of Australia either, are they?
0: Yeah, they do change. They do differ in colour between greys and browns. So there's quite a noticeable difference. More conspicuous, I guess, is the size factor, though. That in the south they're a lot bigger and chunkier, and in the north they're a lot smaller and also less fluffy. So they've just got less fur because it's hot. So whereas they've got quite a lot of fur in the south, so they look a lot fatter as well.
1: Daniel Claude is with us. We're talking about koalas. Daniel's a biologist and author of the award-winning book Koala, A Life in Trees. Stuart from Linfield, if you'd like to give us a call, love you to join the conversation. 1-300-800-222. Hi, Stuart.
2: Hello.
1: Hi.
2: I'm just interested in if koalas are edible. In times of drought, you would think that they'd be easy to catch and therefore would be extinct.
1: You mean who would have caught? Oh, you mean Indigenous Australians would have caught and caught?
2: Yes, in all of the years that the Aboriginals been here, there's been times of extreme drought and whatnot, and the koala would be very easy to kill.
1: Yeah, I don't know, Daniel.
2: Are
1: Did
2: they edible?
1: Aboriginal people eat koalas?
0: Yeah. Look, I don't know about the palatabilities. That's always a bit variable depending on who you ask. But I think the thing is that koalas have never been very abundant. So they're never going to be a very major food supply because they're very widespread, and there's not very many koalas per area of forest. They need a big area of forest to support themselves. And as to them being easy to kill, they're actually a little bit hard because they do live up the top of trees, so you've got to get up the tree. They're quite tough. They're very robust animals, so there's plenty of stories and accounts of a koala being, struck on the head and dropped from a, 40 or 50 foot tree and getting up and walking away. So they are very tough animals. They're very hard to skin. So they're not really, it's a lot of quite a bit of work actually. So although Indigenous people in and different groups have different practices around this, but certainly some of them were very adept koala hunters, they're still not as easy to eat as, say, abundant kangaroos or possums, for example, of which there's usually quite a lot. And there's very tightly regulated hunting rules in Indigenous communities that ensure that the supply of animals isn't overexploited. So That's another topic as well.
1: Yeah. Okay. Interesting. Thanks, Stuart. That's an interesting point. 1-300-800-222. Philippa from Sydenham wants to ask about the fur. Hi, Philippa.
3: Hi. I'd love to know. I'm interested in the nose, which seemed to have some resemblance to a wombat. So it's lovely, the evolution there. But that fur, I think the koala is the only animal in Australia that actually has fur. And with our changing climate, do you think that when our eucalypts were establishing, particularly in South Eastern Australia and the mountainous area, that fur has made that koala, let's just say, climate proof? I'm worried about the future.
1: That's not the case that it's the only animal with fur, is it, Daniela? Possums have fur, don't they?
0: Most of the mammals have fur for sure. But it is a very particularly thick coat of fur, and it's quite waterproof. So it's certainly, especially the southern koalas, are particularly well equipped to deal with the cold. And they're generally not too fussed about cold weather. They'll curl themselves up and put their backs to the rain, but, you know, they're not overly fussed by that. But they do struggle in the heat. So hot weather is a problem for koalas. Very often they'll come to ground. When it's hot, they'll stretch themselves out on the cool side of a tree to try and, you know, release some heat that way and keep cool. So heat is definitely a big problem for them, right, about them. And climate change will be a problem for them in different habitats.
1: Yeah, I want to talk about their future in a moment, but can they? We're talking about koalas with Dr. Daniel Claude, who's a biologist and author of the book Koala, A Life in Trees. Daniel, they don't normally drink in the tree, do they? They seem to get everything from the eucalyptus leaves, although it's not true that they don't drink. They do sometimes, don't they?
0: Yeah, they do. They do drink. I mean, but it is true that they mostly get their, they prefer to drink up in the trees. So, you know, if it's been raining, they'll often come out and you know, eat the leaves or lick the leaves and get the water from the leaves. And that's probably how they would prefer to get most of their water. They do come down and drink on the ground, but often that's a sign that they have some kidney disease or some sort of problem. So when we do see them feeding on drinking on the ground, often it's a good idea to call a carer to come and check them out and see how they're going.
1: What's with the big nose?
0: Yeah, well, I mean, it's a good question. Big nose. I think that is a feature.
1: What are you doing with that massive hooter, koala?
0: Well, the one thing I do know they do with the massive hooter is that they bump each other. You know, they have a lovely way of greeting each other by tapping noses.

0: very fussy.
1: Oh.
0: And they communicate by smell as well. So they leave scent marks on trees. A koala will always sniff the base of a tree before it climbs the tree, and that's because it wants to know who's been there before and what they're up to.
1: If a koala is already up there, do they share the tree or not?
0: Oh, well, that depends on whether they're male or female and what mood they're in.
1: So if there's a big male up there and there's another more junior male down the bottom, are they going to think, I think I'll find another tree?
0: Indeed, indeed. And if there's a big male up there and there's a female who's not in the mood, she will move on somewhere else.
1: Okay. 1-300-800-222 is the number. Kari from Deniliquin. Hi. G'day, Kari.
2: Oh, hello.
1: Hello.
2: Many years ago, I lived up in the Dandenong Ranges, and it was 1980s. And the first koala sighted in over 30 years was hit by a car club that would come bush bashing on the weekend. It wasn't killed, it was injured, and it was taken to a wildlife rescue place. But I think the main predator to poor koalas is humans. A few years ago, on the lawns of Parliament House, I organised a demonstration through the Bob Brown Foundation. And it was, what can we do to stop this happening? It's just so terrible, the reduction of the habitat and people's involvement to hurt these poor creatures.
1: Yeah, it's a big issue. It is a big issue, isn't it, Daniel? The loss of habitat. Because the thing is with koalas, they don't stay in the one tree. They move from tree to tree.

0: areas, they can't move, and that's the end of them, is it?
1: Yeah, I mean they do move between patches, but it does put them at increased risk of, being hit by cars or attacked by a dog or, other things, other accidents that can befall them. So it does definitely cause them problems, and they do need a very big area of habitat. They need, effectively each koala needs a area of forest the size of a, large sports field. To survive in even in prime habitat. And if the poorer or the more arid the habitat, the bigger the area they need. So they do need a lot of forest. But they're quite they get on with lots of other things as well. It's not that they have to have it exclusively to themselves. And indeed koalas can live quite happily in forest that occurs in human areas too. And we see that in Adelaide where we get lots of koalas that are moving into the city along linear parks where there are trees that they can feed on. So, they don't need a lot of habitat, but they do need some. And unfortunately, their prime habitat is being reduced largely by, forestry and agriculture and housing developments, and particularly on the East Coast.
0: Jane says, I heard a story once that Lord Lamington, when he was governor of Queensland in the early 1900s, travelled to the Gold Coast hinterland to open the Lamington National Park. He shot a koala, opened the park, and then went back to Brisbane. True? Probably. Probably was. Wasn't it, Jane?
1: Yeah, it was very common to shoot koalas.
0: Yeah.
1: And there was a whole industry of koala hunting for their fur. So, and that was particularly strong in Queensland. It was often used as an an employment strategy to give employment to people who otherwise didn't have any work, go out and shoot some koalas. And it was a huge industry. So, but it wasn't just koalas, it was also wombats and possums. It's a bit hard to know how many koalas were killed in that process because everything seemed to get called either koala or wombat fur indiscriminately. But it was certainly a huge amount of fur that left, and a huge amount of animals that were killed in that process. And that really reduced the population along the East Coast and pretty much wiped them out in Victoria as well and South Australia.
0: Yes, I remember reading a diary of a colonial visitor to what was then the farmland around Duntroon in Canberra, what we now call Canberra, wasn't called that then. And the house guest said, they'd gone out that afternoon and shot a whole lot of koala as though, well, I suppose it was regarded as legitimate hunting sporting activity, wasn't it?
1: Yeah, we're just shooting anything.
0: Shooting anything,
1: or everything was pretty much the normal activity of the day. So, I think that's one of the interesting things about koalas is that our attitude towards them has changed so dramatically over time.
0: When did that start, Daniel? When did people think, okay, maybe we shouldn't be shooting them, maybe we should be looking after them?
1: Look, I mean, quite early on, I'd say, the early 1900s, there was definitely a strong push to stop the hunting, and that strengthened and did reduce the hunting quite a lot. And then I think there was, that gradual rise at that time of nationalism and pride in the Australian environment. Koalas were often an icon. The wars had a big impact. Koalas were often used as a bit of a mascot, a bit, as were gum leaves and kangaroos and anything that reminded people of home. Koalas were even taken to war as mascots. I don't think that turned out very well for the koalas or the people who went. So, I think that nationalism had a big impact. And as we've moved, it's interesting that we've moved through time from them being, something that you could just shoot at, to an absolutely beloved animal that people care passionately about, and feel that it needs, a huge level of care and attention, which it does. But,
0: Which they do, yes, indeed. Danielle Clode's with us. We're talking about koalas. If you'd like to join the conversation, 1300 800 222.
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0: Can they swim, Danielle?
1: Yes, they can swim. Yep, they're not bad swimmers at all. Okay.

0: But they aren't supposed to have much occasion to, do they?
1: Oh, if they need to cross a river, they will swim across a river.
0: Is that right?
1: For sure.
0: Okay.
1: Yeah. Mm-hmm.
0: Trying to think how, because I mean they don't have long limbs, do or do they? Maybe they do.
1: Yeah, no, their limbs are sort of always a bit tucked up when they're holding themselves against a tree, but their limbs are not particularly short.
0: Okay. Tell me about their their climbing. They like to live in trees, don't they? You'd think they'd want somewhere to sit. Where do they sit?
1: Well, they can't sit on their bottoms. They have a very well structured bottom. Actually, they've got a very strong sort of padded region, what we call a dermal shield. So the skin on their rump is very strong. And you know, I don't know if that makes it more comfortable for them to sit on. It certainly makes them a lot less easy to attack from underneath. So from behind, and wombats have that as well. So that's a feature of both of them. But koalas are remarkably good at finding comfortable spots to sit in trees. You know, they perch in between branches, but then they also just you see them, especially, you know, we're up in Queensland where it's hot, and they'll just flake out on a branch and the most amazing yoga positions you've ever seen. They're incredibly flexible, and I have no idea how they don't fall out of the tree, but they're obviously very good at staying on their branch.
0: Do they ever fall out of the tree?
1: Occasionally, yes, but usually that happens when there's a fight going on.
0: Oh, okay.
1: So I'm not sure how often they fall of their own fault. It's usually some sort of altercation that's going on between two koalas.
0: Yeah. David says, Philip and Danielle, I understand that koalas are not endemic to Western Australia. Is this grounds for not considering WA a real part of Australia and forcing them to secede? No, your assumption is not correct, David. They were there in Western Australia, weren't they, at one stage?
1: Yeah, yes. So they were in Western Australia, but not for a very long time, and probably a slightly different species to the one we have today. But, you know, if we followed that logic, we'd also have to lose probably Northern Territory, perhaps most of South Australia and Tasmania as well. So that's a very East Coast position, I think.
0: They're in the Territory, aren't they, the koalas?
1: No, I don't think so. No, it's just up the East Coast.
0: Okay.
1: And around the south.
0: And into South Australia. They're on Kangaroo Island, aren't they?
1: They are. So that's one of the really remarkable things, is that they were pretty much, they were thought to be extinct by the early 1900s and probably were extinct in South Australia by 1930. So they were mostly found in down near Mount Gambier in the bottom, you know, just off the edge of Victoria there. But they were all completely vanished and wiped out, and except for a few little pockets that were later rediscovered. But interestingly, they've rewilded into Victoria and South Australia. So, and that's caused a great deal of debate and argument about whether the Victorian and South Australian koalas are real koalas or not.
0: Oh yeah, go on, tell me about that. Why wouldn't they be?
1: Well, they all come pretty much from a small population that was put onto French Island down near Melbourne. Uh-huh. And that population grew very successfully and became very large, and then people moved them from that island onto other islands, and then from there they were sent over to Kangaroo Island. And that was really as a sanctuary, because people were really afraid that the koala was going to go extinct. So they moved them onto these other islands as a sanctuary to save the species. And eventually the koalas increased on Kangaroo Island to a huge population, and then they were moved into Mount Lofty Ranges, where there's now a very healthy population here too. But because it's founded from a very small founding population, the genetic diversity isn't quite as great as the ones in the rest of Australia, so there's an argument that they're not as viable. But, I mean, viability is, you know, the proof's in the production, and they're certainly highly viable and very successful, and expanding to such an extent that they're probably overpopulating areas rather than anything else. Yeah. And koalas generally have low genetic variation wherever they are, because in the past they have also had other bottlenecks, not related to humans, but so the genetic diversity.

0: He is low in any case.
1: Yeah, a delicate animal. Paul from Coogee in WA. G'day, Paul.
2: Yeah, hi, Philip. How are you?
1: Good, thank you.
2: Yeah, I've seen them down the bottom of the York Peninsula, the Eyre Peninsula. Certainly, I'm from WA, of course.
1: Yeah.
2: I travel over east. I just wanted to ask your expert about the growl.
1: The noise. Yeah, amazing.
2: They make. I was camping. Anyway, and my wife got quite startled one night. And this really guttural noise coming from the bush.
1: Yeah.
2: And we thought, I thought it was probably a koala.
1: Yeah. Yeah. What's the noise about, Danielle?
0: Yeah, so the noise is usually made by the males, typically in spring, and then, you know, it starts up in the beginning of the mating season. And it does, so it's been described in lots of different ways. I guess the best way to think about it is if you imagine the sound that a donkey makes, you know, that e-or, but make it really deep and slow. Then you've kind of got the sort of wheezy bellow of a koala. So it is really quite loud and it's quite low pitch. So it's designed to travel long distances and be heard from a long way away. So it's really about the male advertising his presence, both to discourage other males from moving into the area he's in and also to attract any lady koalas that might like to get a bit closer.
1: Yeah, with someone that sounds like that. Okay.
0: It's a fascinating noise. We often find, because I do have quite a lot of koalas where I live, often if we've got overseas visitors at the right time of year and we want to know if there's any koalas around, we'll fire up a chainsaw and they will respond to the sound of a chainsaw because they think that might be another koala. They're also known to respond to motorbikes, to jet planes flying overhead. You know, they'll all... They're quite sensitive to those sorts of noises and want to make sure that they scare that big koala away.
1: Okay, 1-300-800-222. We're talking about koalas with Danielle Claude. You might have some questions. Michael wanted to ask about, yes, the chlamydia issue with koalas. Hi, Michael.
3: G'day, Phil. How are you?
1: Yeah, good, thanks.
3: That's good. Yeah, it's obviously something that's fascinated me for a little while, but obviously it wasn't the issue wasn't around when I was a teenager, and I was wondering how it came to be that koalas and chlamydia, it's one of the biggest risks to their health and their life.
1: Yeah, no, it's true. Actually, I mean, used to hear about this some years ago, didn't we, Danielle? The fertility of koalas was at risk because of chlamydia, which is a disease affecting female koalas. What happened with that?
0: Yeah, no, chlamydia is still a major problem. They have been trialling immunisation vaccinations for koalas in chlamydia, which I think is going well. But I guess it's not just chlamydia. Koalas also suffer from a, you know, retrovirus that causes an AIDS, like, you know, koala AIDS. So that makes chlamydia infections worse. So we find that on the East Coast, koalas that get chlamydia, it's really quite serious. It's a very serious disease for them. It does cause infertility. They pass on chlamydia to any offspring they have, and also they also pass on those retroviruses as well. So, but we find that in South Australia, the koalas that have chlamydia don't seem to suffer from the same symptoms. So they don't seem to get as sick and don't have the same fertility problem. So there's a lot of different things going on. You know, we do, you know, generally when we find animals with a lot of disease, it's often a symptom of some sort of habitat disruption and those sorts of issues. But it's also probably to do with how the animal's living. So if you have a big population that's very widely dispersed, it's possible that diseases can move through without all the animals being affected. But if you've got them all living in very close quarters in a fragmented habitat and they're all trapped in the one spot, then it's possible that the whole population is going to get infected. And indeed, that's one of the problems we have. is when they're treated

0: they often go back and get reinfected.
1: Yeah. Or they're in isolated environments like Kangaroo Island, I presume.
0: Yeah, well, there's not as much chlamydia in South Australia and Victoria as there is in New South Wales and Queensland.
1: 1-300-800-222. Colin's in Melbourne. Hello, Colin.
2: Oh, hi, Phil. Enjoying your channel. I was laying in bed and I have a daughter. She's a park ranger and also a wildlife carer.
1: Oh, good on her.
2: And, and she can actually call koalas.
1: Really?
2: And she has a knack of calling them and they can come to the tree. And I've actually seen them. We've got quite a few videos of her, night or day, and not only from one area, different areas. And she can actually catch them into a net, but she'll let them go. And not many people believe this, and it's just a knack. And I've said, we're part Indigenous, so I've always said, keep it to yourself. You don't train people how to do that. But people say, no, no, no. And I've seen it many, many times.
1: What? Hang on. I'm intrigued here, Colin. What does she do?
2: She just makes a noise like a koala. She's always...
1: Oh, I see. Okay.
2: I can't copy. And the koala will come down to that high tree, and they'll come up to her. And it's just incredible. I've never seen... And even the people from parks say, no, you can't do it. And she was out recently up at the mountains and they were on a conference somewhere. So at night she just went out and showed them how it was done and they just shook their head.
1: Have you heard of this, Danielle?
0: Yeah, so koalas are attracted to the noise of other koalas. So if a human makes that noise, I certainly know other researchers who are able to do this. So the males will typically be attracted to the sound of another male, because they probably want to have a bit of biffo.
1: Yeah.
0: But the female are attracted to the sound of a young koala. So you can mimic a young koala crying and the females will come and investigate that. And sometimes the males will come and investigate too. So I think that's quite plausible that others can do that as well.
1: Yeah, good on you, Colin. And good on your daughter for doing this work too.
2: Thanks for the program.
1: Thanks,
2: brilliant.
1: Colin. Good on you, Colin. That's a great story. The call of the koala. As I said, some years ago, Danielle, I wasn't talking to you, but I was talking to another koala researcher who was very pessimistic about the future of koalas in the south, in the eastern part, in the east coast of Australia, particularly New South Wales, and said, look, the way it's going, they will be extinct. Not maybe.
0: Yeah.
1: They will be. Is that situation still the case? I mean, I know this is not the case in Victoria. I mean, through the Otways and so on, they're still pretty prevalent, aren't they? But is that still the case in parts of Australia that they are headed for extinction?
0: There are certainly big problems, in the north and along, down New South Wales and Queensland. You know, you've got the impact of the climate heating up in the north, which causes problems. Increased aridity is pushing them from the inland areas, so they're moving further in. So they do seem to be going extinct in some of those outlying areas and the less prime habitat. And of course, from the prime areas of habitat along the coast and in the wetter areas, we've got all the pressure of human habitation and land clearance going on there. So they're sort of being squeezed in two directions, and they do seem to be declining. And then you've got disease on top of that, which adds more, and the car pressure of cars and fragmented habitat. So all of those things combined are having an impact. I mean, the question is, why are they expanding in the south, which is a bit of a mystery, and it's hard to think of there's just basically a lot of debate about why that is. So there's evidence that they are declining, but they also obviously have some potential for recovery as well. They do seem to, they're a little bit of a boom and bust animal, but the decreases in habitat is not something you can recover from.
1: Yeah. No, Mark says in post the 2015 Otway fires, the koalas never returned or have not returned to Wye River.
0: Mm.
1: Please ask your guests to postulate when they may return. Well, you're saying they may not.
0: Well, they may not. A lot of these things are just random events, whether they come back or not. And the fact is, it is very easy to lose koalas. So we saw that on Kangaroo Island where, we had the biggest population of koalas in the country was in on Kangaroo Island, with, some 60,000 animals on that island. And after the fires on Kangaroo Island, that was reduced to 8,000,
1: Oh,
0: even
1: dear.
0: less possibly. And then the blue gum plantations were all removed, and now I'm not sure how many koalas are there at all. So, that's a huge, that's more than the entire population on the East Coast.
1: Yeah.
0: And it's just vanished. And nobody really talks about it. So they can really, we really can lose them very quickly.
1: Yeah, I'm intrigued really, because I mean, from our discussion, like it sounds as though they might have gone bust, many times in their history, because they're notoriously fussy eaters, as you said. There aren't many of them anyway. That's what you're saying, isn't it? They're not as though they're an abundant animal. They're not.
0: Well, quite a lot of Australian animals seem to have that sort of strain. Echidnas are similar in that there's not very many. They're very widely dispersed. They don't live in high populations. In concentrated groups. So yeah, and Australia has a very oscillating climate. So animals have to be able to respond to those sort of environmental pressures. So it's possibly, not that surprising that the species we have are accustomed to recovering from those cycles. But that's not to say that they can keep doing that with additional pressure. And we know that these things also make it more likely that they'll go extinct, either locally or overall.
1: They live on their own, don't they? They're not. Are they a sociable animal? I mean, obviously they meet to mate, but they, other than
0: Yes,
1: that,
0: they do.
1: other than that, they don't live in families, do they?
0: No, we don't, we call them solitary animals. That's not to say they're unsociable. Koalas can live, if they've got enough food, they will live in higher densities. And you obviously see that in captivity. They can often live companionably with a number of koalas in an enclosure, provided they have plenty of food.
1: Yeah.
0: So it seems to be food that drives them apart.
1: Do they eat anything
0: But
1: other than the eucalyptus leaves?
0: occasionally they're found eating other things, but whether that's actually any good for them is another matter. So there's occasional cases of them eating she oaks or pines or various other things, but really eucalypts are their dominant food
1: How many
0: supply.
1: leaves do they need a day, or how many kilos of leaves?
0: Oh, that's a good question. I'm not really sure how many, but they need an awful lot, and they need the thing is that they need a lot of different leaves because they're very fussy about which ones they'll eat. So you can provide them with a branch from a tree that they've been eating day after day, and all of a sudden they'll just say, "Nope, no more of that. I don't want to eat that anymore. I'm going to eat something else." So you have to provide them with a large amount of foliage. They're one of the most expensive animals to keep in captivity overseas. They're not so expensive in Australia because we've got lots of eucalypt forests, but overseas where you have to grow the eucalypts for them, they're hugely expensive to keep. And I'm told in America you need 400 trees for each koala you keep in captivity.
1: Wow, that is a lot.
0: Yes, it is a lot.
1: You can see why they. It's people are interested in these days, aren't there? And there's a lot of money around, and they're. I mean, to some degree, koalas are well funded as a research thing, aren't they? And to some degree, well studied as well. Do we know?
0: They are one of the best studied Australian mammal by a long shot.
1: Yeah.
0: There's a lot of work has been done on koalas, and they are also well funded in terms of conservation. So people give, especially from overseas, people give a huge amount of money to support koalas. So they're sort of one of those iconic species that attracts a huge amount of interest, and we saw that during the Black Summer fires, where people were really concerned about the koalas, and millions of dollars flowed in to help, look after them. But it doesn't do a lot for their habitat. So you can help a koala and make it better from an in, you know. Help it get better from an injury or from a disease or whatever. But if it hasn't got a habitat to go back to, it's very hard to make that a viable life.
1: Someone said the koalas at Cape Otway ate themselves into starvation a few years ago. Why would that happen? I mean, because isn't the point that koalas can travel?
0: There's no simple answer to that question. Generally, the koalas that are doing that, and that does happen in South Australia as well, that they overeat a particular thing. It's possible that they have, because they're so finely tuned, their gut biomes are very finely tuned to a specific range of eucalypts, and it may be that those particular koalas are only able to eat one particular species, which means that they are primarily feeding on either blue gums or manna gums, and they don't seem to be able to or willing to go and eat other trees. So they end up eating out the trees that they're eating. But it is that they're feeding on, and they can kill the trees. So there are problems with that overabundance in some of the southern populations, and we don't really understand why that happens.
1: Yes, I've seen an elephant demolish their habitat quite quickly as well. I mean, I know koalas don't eat as much as an elephant, but it's a similar issue. Mm.
0: Generally speaking, it doesn't happen. It is a feature of those rewilded populations. It doesn't tend to happen on the East Coast populations. But those animals are generally eating a wider range of eucalypt types. So my guess is that it's got to do with the microbiome and what they're capable of digesting. Because those koalas simply, if they don't have the right biome, they just can't eat those other eucalypts. They just don't, they're not able to get any of the nutrients out of them.
1: Fussy eaters. Okay. How many baby koalas does a mother koala have?
0: Generally only one. They can occasionally.
1: One per year? One per year or?
0: Yeah. I mean, technically they can, but, you know, they'll often miss a year. So it really depends on the season, I guess.
1: Yeah.
0: But one per year is not unusual.
1: Not unusual. Mm. Yeah. Okay. 1-300-800-222. We're talking about the koala. Denise from Chinchilla, you had them around as a kid, did you? Hello, Denise.
3: Oh, sorry.
1: That's
3: hello.
1: Right.
3: Yes. I grew up at South Tweed Heads.
1: Oh yeah.
3: And when I was at South Tweed Heads, Tweed Heads didn't have much of a shopping centre, and you'd go to Mwollumbah to do your shopping. And I went to, and the South Tweed Primary and High School were next to each other, and they had a quite a good acreage there, sporting fields and whatever. And they had swamp mahoganies, a type of eucalypt tree, growing around the school grounds, quite a number of them. And there was always koalas in the school grounds. Mm. And out behind the school was bush, yeah. When I was in primary school, in my last year at primary school, we had a headmaster called Ronald Buck. And he was very keen on native fauna and flora. And he organised a koala count with the school kids.
1: Hey, good on him.
3: I was on that koala count.
1: How many did you count, Denise?
3: 11.
1: Hey, good on you. I know. They're much loved animals. Danielle, it's been terrific having you with us. Look after them. Look after their habitat. Support moves to preserve their habitat is the message, I guess.
0: It definitely is, yeah. No, we could do a lot better by them, I think.
1: Yeah. All right, we better go because time has beaten us, but it's been a fascinating conversation, and thank you.
0: Well, thank you for having me back.
1: Danielle Claude, biologist and author of Koala, A Life in Trees. We've got the news breakdown after the news.
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5: ABC News with David Rollins. The Home Affairs Minister has defended Australia's border security after the landing of a suspected illegal boat off remote far north Queensland. Witnesses say a dozen or so men came ashore at a remote campsite early on Tuesday morning near the Cape York town of Weipa. Police later arrested a 34-year-old Taiwanese man at a local supermarket. He's been charged with people smuggling and faces a maximum of 20 years in jail. A 30-year-old man is

0: also been detained under the Migration Act pending further inquiries, and authorities are still investigating. Home Affairs Minister Tony Burke has dismissed claims the government has lost control of the nation's northern coastline, and he's condemned a Senate vote to make public Australia's aerial surveillance contracts, arguing the move threatens national security. Monaco's chief prosecutor says an explosion at an apartment building entrance in the principality reportedly wounded a Ukrainian tycoon with ties to Russia and two other people. A search is underway for a suspect who fled on foot after the blast late on Monday, although officials say they're yet to establish a motive. It was not clear why the family was targeted or by whom. Russia has a long history of targeting its enemies abroad, and Western intelligence officials have recently said that a campaign of targeted killings has ramped up since President Vladimir Putin's 2022 invasion of Ukraine. A new law has come into effect in China, which critics say is aimed at erasing minority groups. The BBC's Sanjana Tiwari has the story.
1: The Ethnic Unity and Progress Promotion Law is part of Chinese leader Xi Jinping's efforts to build a shared national identity among ethnic groups and strengthen cohesion. The law makes Mandarin the main language of education in schools, replacing teaching in minority languages such as Tibetan, Uyghur and Mongolian, something Beijing says will improve future job prospects. But rights groups say it's another step towards forced assimilation with a Han Chinese majority and will weaken minority languages and cultures.
0: The Victorian Liberal Party will consider the future of MP Moira Deeming at an extraordinary meeting on Friday. Ethan Siderman reports.
2: Victorian Liberal leader Jess Wilson has called the meeting of the party's executive to determine Mrs. Deeming's candidacy for the upcoming state election. Police last week dismissed accusations from Mrs. Deeming that former party leader Matthew Guy put her in a headlock at a community event in May. Backed by Ms. Wilson, Mr. Guy demanded an apology, but Mrs. Deeming has refused. Now, in an unusual move, Mrs. Deeming has been invited to present at the executive meeting and make a case for why she should keep her spot on the ballot this November. It is not yet known whether Mrs. Deeming will appear at the meeting. She has been contacted for comment.
0: Independent MP Andrew Wilkie has accused the government of trying to walk both sides of the track when it comes to house prices. New data from Cotality shows national house values fell 0.4% last month, the largest dip in 3.5 years. The Prime Minister is defending the government's tax changes that target investors, saying they'll also help first home buyers. Mr. Wilkie says the government needs to pick a lane.
3: On one hand, they welcome the fall in prices and say it makes it more affordable for first home buyers. But in the next breath, they try and reassure homeowners that prices will keep rising. Well, I'll walk clearly on one side of the track only, and that is to say I welcome a fall in house prices.
0: A woman is calling for roadside assistance contractors to be required to provide identification after what she's described as a terrifying confrontation near Canberra. Georgia Roberts takes up the story.
4: Laura Johnston called the NRMA late one night in February after her car broke down about an hour outside of Canberra. She says she was told help would arrive in about 2 hours, and 20 minutes later an unmarked vehicle pulled up. Miss Johnston says she was confronted by a man who behaved aggressively. He swore at her and left when she asked for identification.
5: In Australia, we don't have rules that require roadside assistance companies to have their contractors identify themselves.
4: Miss Johnston has started a petition to change that, which has amassed more than 20,000 signatures. Today, she met with the Federal Minister for Women's Office.
0: And the ABC understands that Karl Stefanovic is set to be dumped from his ARN radio show just days after he was ousted from Channel 9. The now former Today Show host and Eddie Maguire have been co-hosting ARN's media The Long Weekend, which launched just last month. The radio axing follows an interview with far-right extremist Tommy Robinson on Stefanovic's independent podcast.
6: Western Australia's weather, showers about the south coast and along the west coast, south of Shark Bay. Chance of a shower over remaining parts of the Southwest Land Division, the Southern Gascoyne, Goldfields and Eucla. Possible morning fog over the Southwest Gascoyne and inland northern parts of the Southwest Land Division. In Perth, 9 degrees overnight before a cloudy Thursday with showers and a top of 17. Friday and Saturday will be partly cloudy with a top of 19 degrees.

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2: Yes, well, hello, and how are you? Philip Clark with you on ABC Radio. This is Nightlife. It's the 1st of July. It's Wednesday night. How are you? Thanks for dropping in. 11:06, second hour of the program. 9:06 in WA. Good to be with you. South Australia and the Territory, 24 to 11. And around the rest of the Pacific and around the rest of the world, I hope you're listening and enjoying the program. That discussion about koalas, she's very good, that Danielle Clodagh. She's terrific. I'll put that chat up on our podcast, okay? So check it out. It'll be up by the end of the program, so have a look then. Easy to find. Just put Nightlife into the search bar of the ABC Listen app and you'll find it there. Otherwise, grab it through our website, abc.net.au/nightlife. 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You might like to pass it on to someone, maybe an overseas visitor as well. 1-300-800-222 is my number if you'd like to call. Keep that handy. You'll need it for the Mighty Challenge anyway. Yes, Val from Maritz says, I had koalas at my wildlife park at Wave Rock. When I applied to have koalas in my park, we had to plant 1,000 trees per animal, mostly the Red River gum and blue gums. We had them for about 15 years. Such a joy. Yeah. Well, they do. They, as I think as Daniel said, they eat a lot of gum leaves. And they're very expensive to maintain, particularly for overseas zoos where eucalypts are not native, obviously. All righty, coming up in this hour, we've got the Nightlife News Breakdown. Hugh Remington's going to lead that. Ian Verinder on the market, reviewing it at the end of the financial year. How things gone? We'll talk about that. And also, how do you grow mushrooms? I've got an expert who's going to tell us in this hour. Looking forward to all of that. Let's kick things off with the Nightlife News Breakdown.
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2: Well, welcome to Nightlife News Breakdown. New figures out from property data firm Catality today showed prices for houses in Sydney falling 1.2%, in Melbourne 1% in the month of June. It's the biggest drop in 3 years. Across the country, nationally, home values fell 0.4%. Catality says interest rate rises, the Middle East conflict and the government's tax changes are driving the downturn. Well, throughout the day and in question time, Prime Minister Anthony Albanese repeatedly defended his government's new housing policies with a focus on how they're going to help young people.
3: The great news is that this Saturday, like last Saturday, first home buyers would have rocked up to auctions and not be competing with investors who want to negatively gear their properties and have taxpayers backing in those investments. So a level playing field.
2: Yes, the government trying to sell the fact that your house is not worth as much. Maybe tricky, but it's really what they do want. The opposition doesn't agree. Shadow Housing Minister Andrew Bragg has dismissed the latest data suggesting property prices were falling as just blimps and bumps.
4: I'm not a house price forecaster, but what I can tell you is the fundamentals are crooked because you've got a population growth which is strong and you've got a housing supply system which is very small. So ultimately, in the long run, you are going to see price pressures and you are going to see affordability get worse.
2: Yes. Joining us for Nightlife News Breakdown is Hugh Remington from Channel 10. Now, Hugh, there is certainly a ongoing flurry over house prices. The June figures do show the national market's now fully in decline. But it's probably what the government wants, isn't it?
5: So much to unpack in this one, Phil. Partly, let's just have a quick divergence into another issue. Migration was driving up house prices. Migration hasn't come off. It has come off, but not completely. It's still over 300,000, and yet house prices are falling. So maybe it's not migration that's entirely to blame for all of that. But look, what's interesting in these figures is the Catality numbers deliver two things today. One was the June figure and the other was the quarterly figure. So the June figure shows nationally a drop of 0.4%, and much of that fall coming in Sydney and Melbourne, 1.2%, as you say, in Sydney, 1% in Melbourne. But if you look at the quarterly figures, it was down 1.3% over the 3 months. Now, this is significant because the budget changes only apply to the last month. The budget was in May. So if you look at there might have been a bit of predictive thinking about it ahead of the budget, but it's the interest rates. We're already taking off the foam off the top of the cappuccino, if you like, of recent price gains. And people were getting a little unnerved about just the expense of houses as interest rates were going up. So the negative gearing is having an effect, but it is not the total story. And yes, it naturally must follow that if you want to make housing more affordable, basically housing relative to incomes has to become cheaper. There's no other way to do that. So, and if you look at the budget that was delivered by Jim Chalmers, my very first question to him was, how much is this going to make cheaper a house? And his argument was that on the Treasury estimates, it would take 2% off the growth. So if property prices were to go up by, say, 6% in a year without the change, they'd go up by 2% a year. Now, in fact, and he put the price on that on a median house across Australia of $19,000, not enough to make a lot of difference to a first-home buyer. So what we're actually seeing is something which is much deeper than that. And some people have been saying, Morgan Stanley, for example, are saying that they expect a 10% peak-to-trough fall in house prices. The government would hope that what house prices would do a sustained crab walk. So no one's looking at the house prices going, my God, they've gone down by 5% this month or whatever it is. They just simply don't do a lot for a while, and that makes a bit more room with the investors coming out. Investors, by the way, before these changes were 40% of the market, many of those doing negative gearing structures. So they've been largely knocked on the head now. That's a lot of potential buyers that have been knocked out of the market. And so ideally, the government would like them to crab walk to the point that it starts to become legitimately doable for more young people to come into the market and buy places. Having it go so steeply makes it difficult for them, particularly given it was built on a broken promise.
2: Yes, it's the point about migration is well made, though, isn't it? I mean, immigration is coming off. That's true.
5: It's off its peaks, yeah, but it's still higher than the budget numbers. So just over 300,000 in the most recent figures that come in. That's the net overseas migration number that comes in, and then you've got a natural increase effect that goes on top of that. So, but plainly immigration is part of the story with property. Inevitably it is. It's not the total story as these figures are telling
2: us. But it may not be as much of a part of the story as some people are suggesting.
5: Yeah.
2: No, might it be with the legislative changes, the effort by state governments to build more houses, plus the softening the economy generally, that actually we might be seeing a longer term softening of house prices.
5: Well, yes, there are a couple of things to consider there. One is that we're already hearing from people that from the building sector that obviously if you're going to construct a building, you're going to sell it into the market at that time. You do it on a set of numbers in the expectation you're going to make a profit. Now, if the closing deal numbers are lower, then you've got to come back and do your figures, and it may not be worth it to go and build the house in the first place. So they're already that kind of argument going that it's actually going to wind up with fewer houses being built. The political argument that runs difficultly against the government is this notion of negative equity. Those who bought houses, particularly those on 5% deposits, in the last, 6 months or so, could wind up, if this proceeds, with a situation where they've got a mortgage on a house which has negative equity, that the house is worth less than it was when they bought it. So essentially, if they couldn't maintain their payments, they would essentially not only have to give the house back to the bank, but give them extra money as well to cover for the equity that no longer exists. Now, you know, Tim Wilson, the shadow treasurer, has made much of this argument. We're not anywhere near that, really.
2: I mean, the Reserve Bank, I know, the

0: And the Reserve Bank looked at this and they said this is a very, very tiny part of what's going on.
1: Yes. Look, I think that's right. I think what, you know, let's take it back to the original concept of this. So the changes came in 1999. If you go back 30 years, just nice and round, 30 years ago, if we made apples and apples comparisons between average weekly earnings 30 years ago and now, and house prices and now, and the relative difference, for them to come back into line, house prices, the median house price, would have to drop down to about $500,000, about $500,000. In fact, they're over a million.
0: Yeah.
1: So no one's suggesting it's going to go back to be as cheap as it was 30 years ago for people of my generation when we were buying first houses and so on. So for the younger generation, they are still, even with this drop down in values, they're still a long way off what their parents were able to do.
0: Yeah.
1: The only other factor in this that you need to put into it is we're nowhere near what Japan went through, but when Japan's property peaked at stratospheric heights in the 1980s, property prices never recovered from it. And part of that was because they had an aging population. But the other part to it is it's a psychological process. And we're already seeing that happening now. And that is that, let's say you've got $1 million.

0: $1,000 to buy on a property. And then you think, well, hang on a minute, they're going down. If I don't do anything, they might go down to $950,000. Mm-hmm. Now, a lot of people thinking exactly that means that the $1 million property has dropped to $950,000. And at that point, people go, wow, it just dropped $50,000. There's no point in buying now. It might drop some more. Maybe it'll go down to $900,000. I don't want to buy now and then be in a market that's going down. So everyone sits on the sidelines and the thing marches down. At some point, greed overcomes fear and it starts to bounce back up again. You know, if you take a long-term view, young people today, if they're trying to buy a property, a longer-term view will still probably say it's not a bad a bad option, but perhaps not as it was under the negative gearing deal.
1: No. All right. Gambling reform. Will it or will it not happen? The government's long-awaited gambling reforms are expected to land tomorrow in the Parliament. The Greens and Crossbench say they don't go far enough and they say they won't let them through the Senate. The government will get them through the lower house, of course, but in the Senate, what's going to happen? We're not sure. Under Labor's proposal, ads will be limited during certain times of the day on TV and banned on radio during school drop-off and pick-up, but only for a very limited period. ACT Independent Senator David Pocock today pushed for a total crackdown. And he's teamed up with Independent Kate Chaney to launch a new website to try and increase pressure on the government to go further on its reforms.
2: It's time for Australians across this country to demand that Parliament does its job in actually protecting Australians from the normalisation of gambling. And so stop gambling, ads.com.au is the place to go.
1: Yeah, the Coalition's also voicing concerns with Liberal frontbencher Dan Tehan saying they want the gambling reforms to go further as well.
3: We want to work with the government to make sure that we get this right. There is a feeling that there are some changes that need to be made to tighten it, especially when it comes around children being able to view television ad-free when it comes to gambling advertising.
1: Hugh, the public hates gambling ads and they'd like to get rid of them. I mean, that much is clear. And the government's out of step with public opinion on this. There's a lot of pushback here. The government doesn't have any many friends with this law. Many people, many critics are saying it's just what Peter Vlanders has set out. That's what they're doing. It's probably not going to get through the Senate in its current form, is it, or not, do you think?
0: So a couple of things. The public doesn't like any advertisements. So if they could, there wouldn't be any. And, of course, that would mean that free-to-air television and a whole bunch of other outfits would die tomorrow. The reality of it, though, is that the gambling ads are particularly offensive.
1: Agreed, but this is a different. Yeah. This is a particularly egregious thing that people don't like.
0: No doubt. People loathe it. They loathe the exposure of children to it, particularly. And if you look at the Labor proposition that they're putting up is currently despised by everyone from the Greens to John Howard.
1: Yeah.
0: As being too weak. You can't imagine it getting through the Senate. As it turns out, we're not going to know for a little while because the numbers in the Senate have now pushed off to an inquiry, which won't be held till the end of next month. So, there'll doubtless be further exposure of in the conversations properly that go through that Senate inquiry process about the harms that come from our addiction to gambling and maybe the legislation at the end. Well, you can't imagine it not being heavily amended, if not substantially, torn up and started again, because it is a problem. And one of the things, it's funny because the New South Wales Treasurer, Daniel Mookie, belled the cat on this because he just did the state budget last week. And he was asked, what about all this money you're making from gambling? Now, these are not sports gambling so much. It's other forms of gambling that exist. So the New South Wales budget picks up over $4 billion a year in taxes from gambling in various different forms. Now, bear in mind, none of that is company taxes. None of that is payroll taxes from the jobs that come from it. This is just direct taxing. Now, the tax take is rising at 5.3% per year, according to their budget. And if you look at this is a terrible blight on New South Wales, but the hotel-run gaming machines, that's running at 7.5% a year over a year per year for the next 4 years in the budget. Now, that is

0: multiples of the inflation rate, and that suggests that attempts to rein in gambling in its various forms are not working. The other element to it is that it shows the degree to which he said, and I'm quoting him here, "When it comes to gambling, I think most people accept you can't prohibit it, so you have to tax it. And that principle remains." So essentially it's like, oh, isn't it a shame? Yes, gambling, terrible, terrible thing. Yes, can't do too much about it. Let's make lots of money about it and hope no one notices. And people are noticing. And the public view of this is increasingly toxic and angry, even as people still march off and do the gambling.
1: Yep, blow up the pokies, but governments won't because of what they're of the point you're making. Yeah, it's interesting. They are so out of step with public opinion here. Look, what are we going to do about the big four consulting firms? Hugh, KPMG, Deloitte, PwC, Ernst & Young. Scrutiny on these firms continues. PwC in massive trouble a year or so ago. KPMG this year. Ernst & Young, heavens above. The most recent controversy was Ernst & Young, EY, as they're known, two graduates who allegedly hacked into the Prime Minister's private banking information. Now, the Assistant Treasurer, Daniel Molino, today released a Treasury position paper into possible reforms of the Big Four, which he said needed tougher regulation.
2: There have been a number of instances now of behaviour that is simply not good enough. There have been a number of instances of opportunistic behaviour, of breaches of trust, of confidential information being used in ways that is highly inappropriate. So it is clear to me that we need to look at strengthening arrangements.
1: Yeah, well, you can say that again. These outfits used to be audit firms and accounting firms. Hugh, they've now become massive consultancies, which are an alternative source of government advice. Have the firms lost their social licence, as Green Senator Barbara Pocock says?
0: Well, they're in danger of it. I'm amazed that there's not already been major reform after PwC with the way in which they dodge it up. They were looking under the hood of the tax structures, tax policy coming up from the government, and then advising clients on how to avoid and set themselves up for it. That was PwC. KPMG's woes have been dragged out over the last few weeks. Heads have rolled at various levels. The laughable detail that KPMG was billing as part of its consultancy process, the Commonwealth Public Service to give training modules on ethics.
1: On ethics.
0: And the thing about it is that the very notion of an audit is a deeply legal matter of compliance that everything from a charity to a BHP has to conduct to show that its books are legit, to show everything is dead straight. And if there are any issues, that those are being flagged to the board and all these things of all these organizations. And the outfit that's doing the auditing is repeatedly crook. And this is the thing, what we've got from Daniel Molino there is, and from the government, is essentially an options paper about what to do about it. He says we don't want to guide anyone towards what options we're going to go towards, and they go to quite punitive positions, breaking up the Big Four, so that they have different functions, so that there can be a sort of no leakage of information from one side of a business to another, which was very much the problem with PwC. So how are they going to do that? As a fundamental principle, governments, and I'd say Labour governments probably more sensitive to this than even Conservative governments, don't like going in and essentially smashing up something which exists in the market. They'd be very wary to do that. But at the same time, it's reaching the point where you can't see any other way out of this. These guys, but collectively, are recidivist offenders. They keep doing dodgy things. And the guys at the top, oh, gee, I'm sorry, I now quit. I'll take responsibility. So a whole bunch of people leave, and doubtless they've got well-padded retirements that are going out. There seems to be no effective punishment against the process.

0: process. So if ever there was a time, and in fact a demand for major change in these massive consultancy firms, you'd say it is nigh. And if they if it comes, they've only got themselves to blame.
1: Yeah, indeed, indeed. All right, Hugh, always terrific to talk. I know you're not at the Midwinter Ball, which is great for us. But I understand, this is the big knees up in Canberra, of course, tonight. And no doubt there'll be leaks from it because the Prime Minister, the opposition leader, Pauline Hanson didn't go. She's apparently boycotted it. So, but look, there's usually a roast speech from the opposition leader and the Prime Minister, isn't it? Which, over the years have had effects one way or the other.
0: Some of them have been good, actually. Julia Gillard was actually very funny. She gave a fantastic speech when she was Prime Minister. When she thinks the camera wasn't on her, she could be brilliantly warm and funny and witty. Kevin Rudd gave perhaps the most ill-judged Midwinter Ball speech of all time.

0: All right. Terrific. Hugh, thank you for that. Always terrific to talk. Appreciate it.
1: All the best, Phil. Take care.
0: Yes, thank you. Hugh Remington from 10 News First leading the breakdown tonight.
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0: Yes, Matt from Narrogin says, we don't have poker machines in WA. We have iron ore instead. Yes, David from Singleton says, look, like smoking, no one's forcing me to either smoke or gamble. Either ban both outright or let the free market work for the two legal products. Yeah, well, that's a view, David. Yeah, not everyone shares it, but we could talk about it in the issues of the day in the last hour of the program as well. Anne of Woiwoi says, surely the bank accounts of the PM would have high security status. You'd think so, wouldn't you, Anne? You'd think so. Obviously not. Let's talk economics and what happened to the market at the end of the financial year with Ian Verinder.
2: Economics.
0: Well, time for a look at business and finance this week with the ABC's chief business correspondent, Ian Verinder. Ian, good evening to you. Welcome back to Nightlife.
4: Good to be here, Phil.
0: End of financial year. We get to take stock.
4: Well, we've got a new financial year today.
0: That's right. That's true. Look at what's been and what might become. Market was up a bit year on year.
4: Yeah.
0: That's our local market.
4: 2.7%, I
0: figured. Oh, wow.
4: That doesn't include the dividends. That's just the market movement itself. But, yeah, 2.7%. You wouldn't want to be, staking your future on that, would you?
0: No. Compared to overseas markets.
4: That's right. Well, Wall Street was up around about
0: 20%.
4: And the tech stocks about 30%. So you can understand why our super funds have been putting a lot of our money offshore to get to reap some of those gains that are there. I mean, the reason why we haven't delivered much this year is because we don't really have any technology stocks. We've got a couple, but none of them, are the sort of size that you've seen in the US.
0: Yeah, no, that's true. All right, but that, of course, leads to another topic of conversation, which is the AI boom and where it's sitting. It's commonplace to say that it's a bubble.
4: Yeah.
0: Isn't it?
4: Yeah, I mean, and there's a lot of concerns now, both within, the structure of the AI titans themselves, the broader market, and amongst really senior central bankers around the world. They're starting to get, the heebie-jeebies about what might eventuate with this if it really
0: all this money sloshing in, but so far no one's making any money.
4: There have been companies making money within the thing, but it's they're making money from each other, and then they're passing on the higher costs down the chain, and this is where the problems are starting to eventuate. I mean, we saw last week a firm which is a memory maker. It's just made extraordinary profits over the course of the past 12 months, and its market valuation has soared, primarily because it's selling all these memory chips to the AI titans to because they need them. But as a result of that, there's now a shortage of these kind of chips. And so now you've got Apple, which is kind of been left behind in the whole AI race. It's in the race, but it's one of the laggards there. But it makes, obviously phones and laptops and all the rest of it. It's had to raise its price for all of its products by around about 25% because these chips are now just extraordinarily expensive, which is one of the things that hasn't been built into this model, which has boosted the share prices of all these companies. I mean, costs are starting to get out of control, and you've had a breakneck speed of development when it comes to artificial intelligence. I mean, really nothing I think anybody's ever seen before. In the space of 4 years since OpenAI hit the scene to now, you've got these incredibly advanced artificial intelligence models, but to develop them, to get them out into the marketplace so that companies around the world can buy them as customers requires a final step that I don't think really people have taken notice of.
0: Explain that for me, because I mean, a lot of people would be reading or listening and thinking, no, it's already here. I mean, I've got it on my computer, ChatGPT or Claude, and I'm subscribing to it and it works. I mean, what do you mean it's not here? It is
4: here. Well, to really roll it out, though, to big corporations and major customers so that they can make money out of this requires massive rollout of data centres. And, and these data centres need to be close to fairly large metropolises.
0: Why?
4: Well, this is the way they're being built. Like in Australia, they're basically being concentrated around Sydney and Melbourne.
0: I don't quite... I see, I don't... I

0: I don't really understand this. Do you? I mean, why don't we build them out in the middle of Whoop Whoop?
1: Well, it's a bit like
0: it's only a big set of electricity.
1: It is. Well, that's one of the problems, the amount of electricity there is. But, you know, with satellite, with, you know, cloud computing services, I always thought, well, why can't you just have one sitting above the US and, you know, sends it around the world? Well, it doesn't work that way. You've got to have individual networks in regions and countries to make it operate efficiently.
0: Okay.
1: So the further away you are from the centre itself, the slower things get. You know, it's a little bit like you and I running around the block, you know. The further we get from home, the slower we get. And so in Sydney alone, you're seeing a fairly strong uprising from residents close to where these centres are being built, because they take up an enormous amount of space. There's a lot of noise that comes out of them. There's huge cooling towers. There's diesel.
0: Are they noisy?
1: Yeah, yeah.
0: Why?
1: Really? Just running.
0: Computers aren't noisy.
1: Well, if you've got enough of them, they make a hum that runs 24/7. And there's also diesel power plants that need, because if you lose power, you've got to have it switched. You cannot shut these things down at all. So getting approvals, just the, you know what it's like to get anything through a council.
0: Yeah, well,
1: imagine trying to build these things. Mm. And I don't think any of this has been built into the share prices of these companies at all. You know, the idea that there could be a delay to actually reaping the benefits of the actual technology itself.
0: Yeah, that's right. That's because I think there's fuss. They're building one in Tassie, I think. Then there's fuss over that. So you're right. Okay. So what? Unless they build enough of them, the computer says no.
1: Yeah. Yeah. Well, you can't roll out the technology to the extent that you had. I mean, they require enormous amounts of power, enormous amounts of water. So that, you know. In Sydney alone, and to a lesser extent Melbourne, but in Sydney alone, they take up around about 5% of the power supply for the city as it stands now. It's estimated by 20...
0: Which is not huge, actually. If you look at things like the Tomago aluminium smelter, for example, which I think uses, 15% of the entire electricity output of New South Wales?
1: Well,
0: something like that.
1: By 2030, they'll be using 11%, these data centres. I think there's one that's being built just out in the outer western suburbs of Sydney at the moment, or at least the plans are there. That's going to take up more energy, use more energy than Tomago.
0: Right.
1: Yeah. So, you know, we're talking about lots and lots of these things because they want to somehow make Australia a regional centre for this. So, you know, there are huge problems here. In terms of the market performance, I mean, we've seen some of the big companies like Oracle, Amazon, Meta even, you know, which is, you know, not a software provider at all, but some of the big software providers, their share prices are actually about 30% off their peak last year. So you're seeing investor attention move away from the actual, you know, Magnificent Seven and into the memory chip makers, which is something that's fired up the Korean stock market, for instance, the COPSI, which is, believe it or not, I mean, you should see the graph of its performance. It's gone up threefold in the past year. So, you know, what is it, 190% or something? It's risen in the past year, better than our 2.7. And it dropped 10% one day last year. And one day last week.
0: Yeah.
1: And then another 8% a couple of days after that. So there's a lot of concern that this is all getting a little bit out of control, you know, and things have stretched too far.
0: See, some argue there's so much money in it, though, that it can't fail.
1: Well,
0: what do you make of that argument?
1: No, I don't think that's a very good argument to make. I mean, look, on the weekend we had the Bank for International Settlements, which is a bank that nobody's really ever heard of, but it's the central bank for central bankers. So, you know, Michelle Bullock is over there, and pretty much every central banker around the world is in Switzerland, I think, is at the moment for this conference. And, you know, they raised the problems of the AI revolution and talked about the same thing that happens every time there's a bubble, the overinvestment. So, you know, you have this race from these big companies to pour huge amounts of money into to try and get to a dominant position. And yet what happens is there are poor investment decisions that are made along the way. Money gets burnt. And what's happening now is that a lot of that money is actually being sourced from debt rather

0: rather than, you know, cash flow from within their organizations. So you get to a situation where bankers start to worry about if that company doesn't has made the wrong decisions and it really takes a hit, how much is it secure? Is my debt secure? And then other banks start to look at that bank and go, that bank lent a lot of money to that company. Is its is its position secure? Which is exactly what happened through the financial crisis. And the other big thing that the BIS, the Bank of International Settlements, said they worried about is the rise of what's known as private credit, which is kind of a shadow banking system, unregulated. It's a lot of private money that's gone into these organisations that lend it out. They're unregulated. Nobody knows the extent of their exposure to any of these things. But, you know, we're talking trillions of dollars. It's something like 2.6 trillion US dollars will be invested in AI and data centers and the infrastructure around all of this this year.
1: Yeah, well, if it gets rid of everyone's jobs, there'll be nobody buying anything anyway. So well, I don't know what the economy is going to be.
0: I know. Well, there you go. You know, I mean, we're already we've been worried about losing our jobs. And at the same time, you know, should we be worried about our savings as well? Because a lot of our savings, and particularly our superannuation investments, have gone into Wall Street to take advantage of this boom.
1: There's a major argument saying that governments were not on this and are not on it, and they ought to be.
0: Yeah. I mean, even the AI, you know, giants themselves are making warnings about the power of AI and where it could lead. I mean, Anthropic, which is a breakaway from OpenAI, you know, which is that's the one that came out of ChatGPT.
1: Anthropic ran Claude, didn't they? Yeah, they do.
0: So the chief there has basically come out and he continues to make warnings about the power of AI and how it could disrupt the global economy and life as we know it.
1: As he continues to sell.
0: Yeah. So not surprisingly, the US government kind of shut them down the other week, but then, you know, allowed them back in the door. But yeah, he keeps making all these noises about how dangerous artificial intelligence is and we shouldn't be allowing it to run rampant, as you say, as he continues
1: As he allows it to run rampant.
0: Yeah.
1: I don't know. All right, Ian, good to talk, as always.
0: Thanks, Phil.
1: Ian Verinder.
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1: Yes, run up the white flag, eh?

0: Glad you love it. Thanks, Robin. It is a great song. Dido Armstrong and White Flag. Yes, whether we should run up the white. We can't run up the white flag about AI. Speaking of which, by the way, next Thursday, not tomorrow, but in a week's time, we'll be running a program with some of Australia's AI experts about what we ought to be doing about all this. Or has the horse well and truly bolted? Anyway, all that is all to come on Nightlife. Let's talk about how you might grow mushrooms. I know, things, the joke about keeping everything in the dark and all that, maybe we are mushrooms.
1: Food.
0: Mushrooms, as you probably know, aren't a fruit or a vegetable. Instead, they're a fungus. This puts some people off, but as long as you select the healthy eating varieties, they can add a lot of flavour to all sorts of meals and side dishes and salads, and people love them. A big field mushroom, freshly picked and fried in butter and eaten on toast, is one of life's great joys, in my opinion. I know. You may have noticed recently in the supermarket that they can be sometimes pricey to buy, though. There's always, then, the prospect of, can you grow your own? Well, I guess tonight does that and more. I'm joined in the Nightlife studio by Buttons Mira, a mushroom farmer from the appropriately named Mushroomery, an urban farm in Melbourne, which supplies mushrooms to many of that city's finest restaurants and farmers markets. Buttons has just written her first book, also called The Mushroomery. Buttons, good evening to you. Welcome to Nightlife.
2: Hello. Thanks for having me.
0: How did you get started growing mushrooms anyway?
2: I started planting vegetables in my garden and got very, very addicted. And then I started pulling things out of the garden, like shrubs, and putting in more vegetables. And then I had a little walkway down the side of the house, and I was like, what can I grow here? And a friend said to me, why don't you try and grow mushrooms there? So that's where my journey began.
0: I've always had the view that, I don't know anything about it, but I had a view that they were pernickety to grow. Is that right?
2: What do you mean by pen?
0: Well, they're difficult to grow.
2: I mean, not really, actually. It depends which mushroom you're trying to grow. Every mushroom is different. I'd say oyster mushrooms are the easiest to grow, and yeah, they're quite easy, but it also depends at which stage of the growing process you start at. So if you just get a kit that's already inoculated, it's really easy. They're pretty much ready to go and you can't stop them. But if you want to take a little piece of a mushroom and create a culture and then you grain spawn, then it gets a little bit more finicky because you need to be really sterile with your processes.
0: Okay, so this is the thing. They're not plants. They're not fruits or vegetables as we discussed. They don't grow from seed. They grow from what? From spores. So how do you grow them from scratch?
2: So a mushroom technically is a fruit. Well, it's the fruit of mycelium. So when we're growing mushrooms, what we're actually growing is mycelium, which is a web-like structure that generally grows underground or through leaf litter or through dead wood.

0: compost, manure, all sorts of things. So yeah, I suppose that's where you start. And yeah, you can take a little piece of a mushroom and start that process of growing your mycelium.
1: Right. But so if I mean, just an ordinary bog standard button mushroom from a greengrocer, if I cut off a piece of that, I can grow another mushroom out of that, can I?
0: You definitely can. Some people chop them up and then throw them into some compost. And I haven't tried that, but I hear people have luck with it.
1: Really? Okay.
0: Yeah.
1: So tell, well, okay, tell us. I mean, a lot of people, as you say, have tried those mushroom kits, and they're worth trying, you reckon, are they? The ones you buy from
0: Definitely.
1: gardening centres and so on?
0: Yeah. My business, The Mushroomery, we do our own kits as well, and predominantly oyster mushrooms.
1: Hmm.
0: And oyster mushrooms are just so easy to grow in kits, and they can be quite prolific. So you could get, I don't know, like or anywhere from 1 kilo to 3 kilos off a little kit.
1: Okay.
0: Yeah,
1: If
0: and
1: you
0: it's
1: want
0: so much
1: to grow them in
0: fun.
1: your backyard, so well, tell me how we would do it. You have to decide what sort of mushrooms do you're going to grow first.
0: Well, yeah, I mean, if you're going to grow them in your backyard, it might be different. It might be a different type of mushroom you try and grow. So you can sort of grow shiitake mushrooms on logs in your backyard in a sort of shady location. Or I like if you're going to grow buckets of oyster mushrooms, I recommend growing them inside. Because you're going to have more luck growing them inside than you are
1: All
0: outside,
1: right.
0: just because, the environment's more regulated. When we go outside, it can be a little bit inconsistent, the temperature and all sorts of environmental impacts. So, mushrooms lack consistency.
1: You know the old joke about being treated like a mushroom, buttons. That is, if you're treated like a mushroom, you're fed on BS and kept in the dark.
0: Oh
1: Is
0: yeah.
1: that is that? Is that how you grow a mushroom?
0: I think they need a lot of love. yeah, but I'd say it's a misconception to some degree growing mushrooms in the dark. There's definitely a portion of the process that happens in the dark. We grow our mycelium in the dark, but we actually grow our fruiting mushrooms, the actual mushroom that we eat, in the So, when you think about mushrooms out in the wild, the mycelium's underground in the dark, or it's under that leaf litter, like we were talking about. But the mushroom, the fruiting body, that pops out and it's actually searching for light. Now, mushrooms don't like direct sunlight, but they do like soft sunlight. So, they're looking for sunlight. Yeah.
1: Okay, so we want, okay, so inside you say we can control that better. But if you were outside, so a shady area, but and what do you grow them on? Can you just grow them in ordinary garden soil? I presume you can, can't you?
0: So it really depends on what type of mushroom you're growing. Every type of mushroom prefers to grow on a different type of thing. So they like different food. So oyster mushrooms, for example, they like straw or sawdust. They'll pretty much grow on any dead and decaying carbon. Whereas your more typical mushrooms, that we buy in the shops, like your fields or your buttons, they like to grow on compost. So, and then we've got shiitakes and lion's mane, they like to grow on sawdust. So, depending on the type of mushroom, you've got to find the right type of food that they like to eat.
1: Do they need to be fertilized?
0: So you can, well, so basically they're eating the food
1: Right.
0: inside the food source that we give them. So that's the straw or the
1: Sawdust.
0: sawdust. Yeah. So they're you don't need to fertilize them. No, they'll eat that nutrients that you give them. Sometimes people will give extra nutrients like a rice broth or a bit of barley or different sorts of things to give a little extra kick so you get a bit more out of your mushrooms because pretty much, if you create like a bucket of straw, your mushrooms are only going to fruit until they've eaten all that nutrients. Once they've eaten all that nutrients, you'll need to start again or feed it more straw or whatever the substance is that it's
1: Okay.
0: eating.
1: So once this mycelium you're talking about, that's once that network's established, the
0: Yeah.
1: mushrooms will continue to grow, what, ad infinitum, as long as you keep topping up the straw or the sawdust.
0: They could. However, when we think about mushrooms, mushrooms grow from mycelium, and there's lots of different mycelium in our sort of lots of different types of fungi growing in our sort of area. And so every breath we take in, we breathe in about 10 different types of spores. They're different types of fungi that are in our atmosphere, and they're all competing to grow. So over the lifespan of your little bucket growing mushrooms, there'll be other spores trying to land on that, mold spores usually trying to compete with that. So we can get about sort of, you might get anywhere from 2 to 7 rounds off a little bucket of mushrooms, but towards the end you could take that and then start to inoculate more straw, but it may have those other mold spores growing with it by that stage, so you've got more competitors at that point. So I recommend trying to start again from the beginning, but you can try that. There's nothing to lose by trying, and maybe you'll just end up with a bit of mold at the end of the day rather than mushrooms. Or you
1: So
0: may get more mushrooms, who knows?
1: it sounds a bit like a starter pack for a yeast, doesn't it?
0: Yeah.
1: A mother dough. How do you achieve that? How do you achieve the beginning, the starter for mushrooms?
0: Well, you can either take a spore print and take a little bit of that spore and create a culture, or can take a little bit of tissue from the mushroom and create a culture that way. And a culture, we usually create cultures on agar dishes. So, yeah, like people may have seen little agar dishes, lots of scientists use them to do little things. And so that's what we create our culture on. And from that, the spores will start to eat the agar, which is a seaweed jelly, and the mycelium will start to grow. And then, so when it comes to cultivating mycelium, we're just trying to feed the mycelium more food with each stage of our cultivation until we're ready to fruit them. Yeah.
1: Gee, it does sound a bit complicated.
0: Well, I'm making it sound
1: They're
0: complicated.
1: very good for you, mushrooms, aren't they? You get B and D vitamins.
0: Yeah, you can get mushrooms actually absorb vitamin D. So if you even put your store-bought mushrooms outside in the sun for 10 minutes, they'll absorb that vitamin D that we can then
1: All
0: access
1: right.
0: as well.
1: All right.
0: Yeah. But I would say it is harder to grow mushrooms when you start from the very beginning process, but I recommend starting with just growing kits and pruning those kits and sort of work your way back through the process, learning the different stages
1: Okay.
0: as you get more experienced. And so my book takes you through how to grow mushrooms from a spore or from a little piece of mushroom all the way to how to fruit your kits. So you get a really good understanding of all those different processes, and hopefully it's less daunting when it's in the book form.
1: You know, I started off by saying there's nothing better than a big what they use, I think the trade term is field mushroom, big round flat mushroom you can buy in the greengrocer. I think or pick yourself if you can find them. Fried in butter on toast, it's delicious. Can you grow those at home?
0: Yeah, you could definitely. But yeah, I suppose the book doesn't really focus on fields. We focus on growing oyster mushrooms, shiitake, and lion's mane. But there's no reason you can't grow those field mushrooms at home, Although I would just say I don't recommend people go out foraging unless they
1: No.
0: really know what they're looking
1: No,
0: for.
1: I'm not suggesting it either. I know it's as we know famously, it's not it can have disastrous consequences unless you actually know what you're doing.
0: That's
1: All
0: right.
1: right, Buttons, has been good to talk with you. Thank you, appreciate it.
0: Oh, so
1: Thanks
0: lovely.
1: for unraveling the complex web of the mushroom for us.
0: Thanks for having me.
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1: He's getting all mushy with mushies. There we go. All right, now we've got the Mighty Challenge coming up after the news. 1-300-800-222. You know the drill. 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Answer question 25 to win. 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

0: ABC News with David Rowlands. The Home Affairs Minister has defended Australia's border security after the landing of a suspected illegal boat off remote far north Queensland. Kava Akbari has more.
1: Witnesses say a dozen or so men came ashore at a remote campsite early on Tuesday morning near the Cape York town of Weipa. Police later arrested a 34-year-old Taiwanese man at a local supermarket. He's been charged with people smuggling and faces a maximum of 20 years in jail. A 30-year-old man has also been detained under the Migration Act pending further inquiries, as authorities are still investigating. Home Affairs Minister Tony Burke has dismissed claims the government has lost control of the nation's northern coastline and has condemned the Senate vote to make public Australia's aerial surveillance contracts, arguing the move threatens national safety.
0: UNICEF is warning that the twin earthquakes that struck Venezuela a week ago have exacerbated the risks of child exploitation and trafficking if separated children are not quickly identified and reunited with relatives. The charity estimates that nearly 700,000 children require humanitarian assistance across the affected areas. Local charities have documented reports of rescued children going missing and also of advertisements online suspected of trying to sell minors. Activists say Venezuela's current child protection system is designed primarily for individual missing child cases. The Health Ministry in Spain says there were more than 1,000 deaths attributable to heat last month. The BBC's Matt McGrath reports.
2: The brutal June heatwave that hit much of Europe is being linked to the deaths of at least 1,028 people in Spain, according to preliminary estimates from the Madrid-based Carlos III Health Institute. That figure is more than double the number linked to heat in the same period last year. Spain's weather agency says the first 6 months of 2026 were the country's hottest on record, with temperatures 1.6 degrees Celsius above normal. Scientists say climate change is driving the intensity of heatwaves like this one, which also broke records in Germany, the UK and France.
0: Online scams and fraud increased in 2025, while online vigilance has been on the decline, according to a new report from the Australian Institute of Criminology. Leanna Walker takes up the story.
3: The Cybercrime Statistical Report surveyed more than 10,000 people in 2025, finding scams and fraud increased while online abuse and identity crime declined. It found small to medium businesses are being increasingly targeted. Report co-author Anthony Morgan says cybercrime remains underreported, often due to not believing the incident was serious or fear of retribution.
4: Particularly where it's family and domestic violence related, there's a fear of what will happen if they do report.
3: He says the new scam prevention framework that puts the onus on businesses to protect customers from being scammed should help lower victim numbers.
0: Veterans Affairs Minister Matt Keogh has defended the government's proposed cap on allied health services for veterans. From July the 1st, the federal government changed the veterans' compensation system, placing a $5,000 cap on services that they can access without being reassessed for support. Mr. Keogh says there will be a way for veterans to access more services if they need so. He says the changes will see more allied health workers able to support veterans.
5: What we've been hearing from the Royal Commission, from veterans and from the providers was that they are not going to service veterans if we didn't increase the rate in which we paid them. So by increasing what we pay them, and it's the biggest increase in two decades, it improves accessibility of allied health services for the veteran community.

0: David Singer and a founding member of the legendary pop group The Village People has died at the age of 74. Tweeyong Fitzpatrick has the story.
1: Come on, everybody!
2: Victor Willis's career spanned almost 50 years, both in The Village People and as a soloist. He was known for his costumed personas as a policeman and naval officer in the troupe and wrote hits including YMCA. The group announced Willis had died after a short but aggressive illness and requested privacy. In 2025, he joined members of The Village People in performing at a pre-inauguration rally for US President Donald Trump's second term. Willis said The Village People performance was not an endorsement of the president-elect's policies. Willis's wife announced his death on his official Facebook account.
0: And the chief executive of the Sydney Opera House, Louise Herron, has announced she'll step down after 14 years in the role. A spokesperson for the Opera House says she delivered the largest renewal of the complex since it was open, including renovations to its main theatres.
3: Western Australia's weather, showers about the south coast and along the west coast, south of Shark Bay. Chance of a shower over remaining parts of the Southwest Land Division, the Southern Gascoyne, Goldfields and Eucla. Possible morning fog over the Southwest Gascoyne and inland northern parts of the Southwest Land Division. In Perth, 9 degrees overnight before a cloudy Thursday with showers and a top of 17. Friday and Saturday will be partly cloudy with a top of 19 degrees.
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0: Yes, well, hello and how are you? Philip Clark with you on ABC Radio. This is Nightlife and we are right across the country, wherever you are. On local radio, we are broadcasting to you. We've got no problems with the transmitter towers tonight. So all the transmitters are working really well. See, all that recent maintenance work is paid off. There we go. I spoke too soon, I know. 1-300-800-222. We're about to play the Mighty Challenge. Third hour of the program, 6 past midnight, 6 past 10 in WA. It's 24 to midnight in South Australia and the Northern Territory. If you would like to call right through the Pacific as well, as you know, courtesy of Radio Australia. Coming up in our issues of the day after the Mighty Challenge, there's plenty of things around. This house price thing is getting a bit of attention in Canberra too. I wonder what you make of it all. House prices going down? I think a lot of people are saying that's exactly what needs to happen. Anyway, your thoughts on some of that as well. You might have some other things you want to raise. 1-300-800-222 is the number. Thank you for all the texts about growing mushrooms, which we will absorb at some point. All right, is everybody sorted? Because if you're all set and ready, you know what? So am I. Five questions in five categories. If you can answer question 25, then you're the winner tonight and you will receive the very special, very rare and hard to win Mighty Challenge fridge magnet. Now, it's tough to win, I know, but someone does every night. And sometimes they even receive it in the post, which is an added benefit as well. 1-300-800-222 is the number. Five categories. Our categories tonight are category number one, words, words, words. Category number two, 2016 was a decade ago. I know. Category number three, take a dive. Category number four, famous Margarets. Category number five, alphanumerical answers. All right, words, words, words. 2016 was a decade ago. Take a dive, famous Margarets, alpha numerical answers. Anne from Caulfield is going to kick us off. Hello, Anne.
1: Hi, how are you?
0: Not too bad. Someone texted me the other night after you were on and we were talking about when you won Sale of the Century.
1: Yeah.
0: Someone said, we love having quiz royalty on the program, as you know. But someone said, did Anne win the Mercedes?
1: No, I won
0: a fridge magnet. A fridge magnet.
1: No, a watch, a platinum watch.
0: Oh, a platinum watch.
1: Yeah.
0: Okay. Have you still got it?
1: Yes, I've got it. I must say, I've never really worn it. So, I inquired places where you could, these auction houses, and they said it was worth like $20,000 or $25,000 or something, and the auction house says, "Oh, you might get $2,000 or $3,000 for it."
0: Oh no!
1: Yeah, so I've still got it, and one day I might wear it, or the kids and the grandkids will have fun with it.
0: Yeah, give it to the kids, the grandkids. That's it. And when Nan won, yeah, good on you. Anne, what do you like here? Words, words, words.
1: You know what? They do like some of the prizes I've gotten, so that's okay. Words, words, words, please.
0: Words, words, words. All right. Question number one. Smog, brunch and chillax are examples of what kind of word?
1: I think the compound. Is it a compound word or one that you're trying to get?
0: What's the word I want, though? What's the?
1: I know, and I know it. And, oh no! I'm going to kick myself. Oh, I know it's.
0: You know this. You know there is a term.

0: them, don't you? That's right.
1: And I know it, and as soon as I've hung up, it will occur to me. So whether I'll quick enough to text the answer and you'll know I know it, but I just had it all, and then it got, you know what? Talk to you next time.
0: Thanks.
1: See you later.
0: Thanks, Anne. Bye. Bye-bye. See you later. Harry in the Bay's got the right answer. Yes, lots of people have as well. Annette from Perth. Ray in the Bay, I think you do have the answer, Ray, but spell check's done something very funny to your answer. Amanda from Newcastle says, today I saw that Wimbledon fridge magnets are $25. Really? Gee, and they're as common as muck. Not like... Imagine what a mighty challenge fridge magnet would be worth. Don't go telling me too quickly, man. If Wimbledon fridge magnets are $25, how about that? What about that? What about the Aussie Mayor joint? By the way, I know she grew up in America, but beating the Williams Serena on centre court at Wimbledon. That'd be pretty good in your tennis career, wouldn't you say? Yeah. I played Serena and on centre court at Wimbledon. Yeah, beat her. Not bad. Jason from Port Kennedy in WA. G'day, Jason.
2: How are you, mate?
0: Oh, I'm pretty good. We're in words. Smog, brunch and chillax are examples of what kind of word?
2: Yep, not a clue, but can I just say a story about mushrooms before I go?
0: Yeah.
2: My granddad kept a diary from the day he was married to the day he passed away.
0: Mm-hmm.
2: And during the war, he would take my mum and all of her sisters up to Bundoora Park in Melbourne go picking flapjacks. And they basically spent the whole war living on flapjacks.
0: Flapjacks being a kind of mushroom, yeah.
2: Yeah, yeah, yeah.
0: How about that?
2: Yeah, yeah. So that's my story about my granddad.
0: Yeah, good on you. Good on you. You've got to be careful. Yeah, you've got to be careful foraging for mushrooms, as we know.
2: Certainly do.
0: Yeah.
2: Yes.
0: Oh, thanks, all right. Thanks, Jason. Bye-bye. Yeah. See you later. Rumpum. It was a fabulous tennis game, says my texter. Sent Serena Williams packing, never to come back again. Oh, yes, she's a great champion, Serena Williams. Although someone did remind me today, which I had temporarily put aside, not forgotten, about her very poor behaviour during the US Open when she lost to Naomi Osaka. Remember that? It was terrible.

0: display of sportsmanship. Albert from Townsville. Hello, Albert.
1: Good night, Philip.
0: How are you doing? All right?
1: Yeah.
0: How are the grandkids, Albert? All right?
1: Yeah, the grandkids and the great-grandkids. one of my great-grandkids.
0: How many great-grandkids have you got?
1: Six.
0: Wow.
1: One of them started university and he bought a skateboard to go from one classroom to the other, but he had a bad fall off at one of the first days he started, and he's only just got back now. He had a compound ankle fracture.
0: Oh, no.
1: Had all sorts of trouble, but anyway, he's finally got over it and back, but no more skateboards, I don't think.
0: No, exactly. Exactly. Now, Albert, we're up to question. Well, we're up to. We're kicked off with question one. Smog, brunch, and chillax are examples of what kind of word?
1: What was the third one? The smog and brunch?
0: Smog, brunch, and chillax.
1: I'm not sure what that is. I'm sure in my long career I've heard this word, but. I was hoping Anne would get it, but I'll just say descriptive.
0: No, not descriptive. Not descriptive, Albert. Thank you.
1: Okay.
0: See you, Albert. Bye-bye. No, not descriptive. Paul from Esperance says Serena apparently was not a gracious loser last night either. No, I didn't see it. Obviously I didn't see it because we were here on the program. Rolf from Bassendean says, Phil, don't go on eBay for the Serena Williams commemorative 2026 Wimbledon coin. It will be a little value after Maya Joint knocked her out today. Yeah, she's an Aussie, Maya Joint, I think. But she basically grew up most of the time in the US, but has made Australia her home now since she was about 19 years old. Paul from Plainland says, he without anger cast the first racket. Fair enough. Who's next? Javen from Wollongong. G'day, Javen.
2: Hey, mate. It's Philip. How are you?
0: Pretty good. Smog, brunch and chillax are examples of what kind of word?
2: Oh, bloody hell. It's a hard one to start off on, isn't it?
0: Yeah, well.
2: I'm going to have to say, I'll just quickly shout out my mate Jason Shaw out there, mate.
0: There you go.
2: He's one of the good ones out there, mate. Yeah.
0: There you go.
2: Anyway, I'm going to have to say, is it an adjective?
0: Not an adjective, mate, but thank you. See you, mate.
2: Thanks, Philip.
0: Thank you, mate. Bye-bye. No, it's not an adjective. My texter says it was great to see Sam Stosur in Mayer's player box, remembering what Williams did when Sam beat her in the final. Yeah, that's true. Yes, that's true. Yeah, well, I guess, yeah. Lozzie and Huntley says Venus Williams has been fined over $70,000 for refusing to do a post-match press conference today. Is that right? Okay. Amanda from Newcastle says Maya has an Aussie accent. I haven't really heard her speak, does she? I heard her speak a bit. I thought she had a faint American accent. Anyway, it doesn't matter. She's one of us. David from Barrel. G'day, David.
3: Good evening, Phil.
0: Question number one. We haven't got started yet. Smog, brunch and chillax are examples of what kind of word?
3: It's easy. Let's break them down. They're joining words. It's the proper word for it is portmanteau.
0: Correct.
3: No one ever says it, but yeah, there you go.
0: Well, they do say we do say it here on Nightlife.
3: Okay. Chill out and relax and, you know, breakfast and lunch.
0: Smog, yeah, smog. That is smoke and fog.
3: Smoke and fog, yeah.
0: Brunch, breakfast and lunch. Chillax, which is chill and relax.
3: Mm-hmm.
0: Are examples of portmanteau words. Anne knew that. Anne is, you know, thumping the radio right now. Question number two.
3: Can I tell you a little secret about the French stuff?
0: Mm-hmm.
3: I tutor it. And,
0: yeah, okay.
3: And I help athletes when they go overseas. And I tell you what, they start by saying, I don't know any words in French. And then we just talk about words that we use in English all the time, like entree.
0: Yeah.
3: And they go, oh, yeah, or encore.
0: Yeah.
3: And after about 2 minutes, they go, I reckon I know about 10 French words.
0: Entre nous, yeah.
3: Yeah. Rendezvous.
0: Rendezvous.
3: Et cetera, et cetera.
0: Ratatouille.
3: Yeah. No need to swear, Phil, but yeah. Sorry. Go on.
0: No, but it's true.
3: Yeah, it's good.
0: There's an interesting thing about that, isn't there, David?

0: worry. I don't want to get too distracted about this, but I know I know I've been corrected by people who say, because I spell program P-R-O-G-R-A-M, and people say, oh, you know, you get very sniffy about it and say, you spell with two M's and an E.
1: Double M,
0: I said, it's not. It's not actually.
1: It's not, no.
0: It was. This was a French affectation which crept into the
1: totally
0: English
1: was.
0: Because people wanted to look posh and French.
1: Oh, and by the way, like if you're over in France, and they will say le shopping and le parking for going shopping
0: and le weekend, yeah.
1: Le weekend, and if they want to get a facial done, they often call it le relook. I kid you not.
0: No, I can. No, I absolutely can be. I believe it. They're practical people.
1: I'll continue. Let's keep going.
0: Okay. All right. Alay. Question number two. We're in words, words, words. You might like to stay there.
1: Yeah, let's just stay.
0: Which 10-letter word derives from the Greek for good death?
1: Good death. Oh, it's Greek to me. Oh, good death. Well, mort, good. Gee whiz. Can't get my head wrapped around it. I'll let it go.
0: No,
1: sorry,
0: good.
1: Phil. Have a good
0: Someone
1: night.
0: Someone says portmanteau means a suitcase in French, does it, David?
1: It sure does. It sure does.
0: Well,
1: you know, technically it's something that's carried by hand, so... Yes, a port we often use as, you know, Queenslanders call it a port.
0: Queenslanders call it a port, don't they? Queenslanders call a suitcase a port, yeah.
1: Yeah.
0: Where's your port? Put it in the boot.
1: Pretty much. Enjoy the night.
0: See you, David. Bye-bye. 1-300-800-222 is the number. Bruce said when my niece was young, she would say inspectigate, as to inspect and investigate. I like that. I like that. Libby from Mitcham's got the right answer here. Rodney from Warburton. G'day, Rodney.
2: Good morning. How are you, Phil?
0: Oh, I'm pretty good, yeah. Question number two. Words, words, words. Which 10-letter word derives from the Greek for good death?
2: Oh, hopefully my job's something I never have to do, unfortunately. It's euthanasia.
0: Correct, it is. Euthanasia. Yes, euthanasia. Derives from the Greek for good death. Question number three. Words, words, words. Otherwise, you can move anywhere. Famous Margaret's alphanumerical answers. 2016 was a decade ago. We'll take a dive.
2: No, we'll keep going with the words.
0: Keeping going with words? Okay. Yeah. Originally was used to refer to someone who destroyed religious images. But which 10-letter word now describes a person who attacks widely accepted beliefs?
2: Oh, that's tough. well, I don't know, I'm going to count the letters. It just, would it be terrorist or something?
0: No, not terrorist, Rodney.
2: No, thanks, mate. I'm not quite sure.
0: No worries. Thank you. No, it's not a terrorist. Wal from Ngambi. G'day, Wal.
3: Yeah, g'day. I'm afraid I've got no idea of this next question either.
0: No.
3: Yeah, I had portmanteau, but that was it.
0: No worries.
3: But Paul from Esperance, who you mentioned briefly, I know him quite well. So g'day to Paul, if that's okay.
0: G'day, Paul. Yeah, how are you? Hi from Wal from Ngambi. G'day, Wal. Thanks, mate. See ya.
3: All right.
0: Deb in Perth says, yes, Mia Joint was extremely gracious and respectful in her post-interview. Serena should take a lesson out of Mia's book. You know, fair enough, Deb. It's a pretty good thing to be able to say if you're Mia Joint, though, aren't you? Yeah, I had a good tennis career. Did you ever play Serena Williams? I played Serena Williams on centre court at Wimbledon. Yeah, beat her. In fact, I've got a perfect record against Serena. She could probably say, because she may not get to play her again, I would think. Brett from Moe says, encore, entree, stop it, Phil. I have to report you to Pauline's Ministry for Monoculturalists. Brett. Ah, dear. We can start all that again, I suppose. Pat from The Point, no, that is not correct. Elizabeth's got the right answer. Annette from Perth has got the right answer. Susan from Monterey, no, not correct. Olivia from Mount Hawthorne, that's not correct either. Claire from Modbury, I'll come to you in 1 second. Trev from Surface Paradise. Hi, Trev.
4: Yeah, hello, Philip.
0: Question number three. Originally used to refer to someone who destroyed religious images, which 10-letter word now describes a person who attacks widely accepted beliefs?
4: Well, I don't know, but the word skeptic seems to apply.
0: No, not going to do it.
4: No.
0: All right, okay. Thank you, mate. Bye-bye. We need 10 letters here. Greg from Wonthaggi says, morning, Phil. I've also thought that Serena Williams is not a very good loser. I felt at times she tried to bully the younger players, only my opinion. No, fair enough, Greg. No, what I was reminded by a friend this morning about her behaviour over Naomi Osaka, which was just terrible, really. It was terrible. Ray in the Bay says, I can't say that I've ever beaten Serena Williams on centre court, but she can't say she's ever beaten me either. Boom, boom. Nice one, Ray. I'll let you dine out on that one, if you like. Karen from Altona. Hi, Karen.
5: Hi.
0: Hello. Question number three.
5: Talking about tennis, there was a really good match on the other night at Wimbledon, world number one, Sinner, against, I don't know who he was playing, I can't remember now, but he only just, he got wiped out in the first round. He won by a couple of points.
0: Yeah. Yannick Sinner, he's a champ, isn't he? He is.
5: Yeah, he just won another one right now. He's
0: yeah.
5: On the third.
0: Yeah. Question number three. What do you reckon? Originally used to refer to someone who destroyed religious images, which 10-letter word now describes a person who attacks widely accepted beliefs?
5: I'm not sure, but I have heard of the word iconoclast.
0: Is that your answer?
5: Yes.
0: Correct, yes. Iconoclast, it's a 10-letter word, refers to someone who originally icons, iconoclast. Question number four, what do you want to do, stay in words?
5: No, and what are the others?
0: Famous Margaret's alphanumerical answers, 2016 was a decade ago, take a dive.
5: I might try the Famous Margaret's.
0: Famous Margaret's, question number four.
5: I don't know about it, but anyway.
0: In the ABC series The Cook and the Chef, who was the cook?
5: Oh, dear. I'm out.
0: See you, Karen. Bye-bye. Thank you anyway. dear. Soft Dog says, should Ray be in the bay or on the bay? It's always troubled me. Well, Ray self-identifies as being in the bay, Soft Dog, so... What can we say? 1-300-800-222. Thank you, whoever the long-time listener, first-time texter who doesn't say who you are, but thank you for the tick. Phil, when I was at school in Queensland, you put your port on the port rack, not in the boot. Oh, is that right? Okay. Nice. Claire from Modbury. G'day, Claire.
6: Hello, Phil.
0: We're in Famous Margaret's. Claire, in the ABC series The Cook and the Chef, who was the cook?
6: Maggie Beer.
0: Maggie Beer, yes.
7: We are in the Barossa, right? So there were two things we had to have. There is the beginning of a red wine risotto. And here we're going to cook these chook thighs from Sassy's Chooks.
0: Oh, yes, delicious. All right. Question number five. We're in Famous Margaret's, but you can move if you like, or you can stay here.
6: Can we go back to words?
0: Yes, words, words, words. Question number five. Listed among other creatures, such as the nurkle and preep, the word nerd is thought to have first appeared in which author's If I Ran the Zoo?
6: Oh, my goodness.
0: It's thought this is where the word nerd came from.
6: I've never heard of that book. Oh, and I'm a reader, but I've never heard of that book. If I Ran the Zoo.
0: Listed among other creatures such as the nurkle and preep, the word nerd is thought to have first appeared in which author's If I Ran the Zoo?
6: Roald Dahl.
0: Not Roald Dahl. No.
6: Okay.
0: Thanks, Claire. Bye-bye. You're not Roald Dahl. No. Steve from Lismore. Hello, Steve.
8: G'day, Philip. How are you?
0: Good. Good. Yes. No, well, question number five. We're up

0: It was the first model of which type of engine?
1: Just take his words.
0: Designed by Leon Levavasseur in 1904, the Antoinette was the first model of which type of engine?
1: First, well, I would say an automobile engine.
0: No. Sorry, Steve, no. We're in a category called alphanumerical answers. Mike from St Kilda. Hi, Mike.
2: Hi, Phil. Good morning to you.
0: Morning.
2: Yes.
0: Yeah, you're in St Kilda. Is it true that they renamed the beach at St Kilda Beach, after which is called St Kilda Beach, after Patrick Beach? It's now called the Pat Beach Beach.
2: Yes, Patrick Beach Beach, yes.
0: I suppose it depends what happens on Saturday as to whether it still stays that way, does it?
2: Yeah, it is only a temporary renaming. Oh,
0: have they actually put up a sign, have they?
2: Yes, they have.
0: Okay, good. Good fun. Yep. Patrick Beach, everyone, for those of you who don't know and not following the soccer is goalkeeper. And he's done a terrific job. He's going to have to do an even more terrific job at 4 a.m. on Saturday morning. All right, question number six. We're in a category called Alpha Numerical Answers. Designed by Leon Levavasseur in 1904, the Antoinette was the first model of which type of engine?
2: Yes, I'm having an Anne moment, and given I'm in the suburb next to Anne, it's appropriate. I think it might be a two-stroke engine.
0: Not a two-stroke? No. Yes, sorry, Mike. No, that's not correct. Richard's in the Pilbara. G'day, Richard.
3: It's Richard. I used to be in the Pilbara, now back in Myrtleford.
0: Oh, okay. Good on you. Question number six, alphanumerical answers. Designed by Leon Levavasseur in 1904, the Antoinette was the first model of which type of engine?
3: I think it actually might be an aircraft engine.
0: No, not an aircraft engine. Nope, no, not an aircraft engine. Sarah from Alphington. Hi, Sarah.
4: Hey. Engines are not really my forte.
0: designed by, we're in a category called alpha numerical answers.
4: Oh, well, I'm from Alphington.
0: So. Yes, you are.
4: alpha numerical, I don't know. The only engine that I can think of is, can I just say before I bob out, hi, Wal from Nagambi. I know your kids.
0: Is that right?
4: Yeah, I know his children.
0: How come? Are you a school teacher or
4: something? Because I used to live in Mount Macedon, where his kids live, and, yeah.
0: How about that?
4: They're beautiful little big people now.
0: How about that?
4: Yes.
0: Oh, you've got to love nightlife, don't you? You've got to love the nightlife family all over the country.
4: Yeah. Anyway, I'm just going to say combustion.
0: No, not combustion. No, thanks, Sarah. Bye-bye. No, that's not correct. We're in a category called alpha numeric answers. Keith from Seppi Downs. G'day, Keith.
5: Oh, g'day, Phil. Well, it's not a two-stroke. How about a four-stroke?
0: Not a four-stroke. Nope. Sorry, Keith. No, not a four-stroke. No. Pete from Eden. Hello, Pete.
6: How are you, Phil?
0: I'm all right. All right, yeah. That's designed good. By Leon Levavasseur in 1904, the Antoinette was the first model of which type of engine? We're in a category called alpha numerical answers.
6: Yeah, I've just been thinking about this. I'm thinking the alpha numeric is the key, and I've got it narrowed down to, it's an educated guess, two. And we know the rule of twos, but I'm going to go with a V8.
0: Correct. Very good. You're onto it. Yes.
6: I wondered about a V6.
0: The category was alphanumerical answers. That's right.
6: Yeah.
0: The engine was a V8, an alphanumerical answer.
6: Well, that was a bit of a guess, but you can get lucky sometimes.
0: Yeah, no, that's good. Alphanumerical answer, V8, correct. Question number seven. You can stay here if you like, otherwise you can move.
6: What was the 2016 one?
0: 2016 was a decade ago.
6: Yeah.

0: I said, what?
1: That's it. That's the category.
0: Oh, sorry, I didn't quite catch
1: 2016.
0: That.
1: 2016 was a what?
0: We'll give that one a miss. Let's have a go.
1: Words. 2016 was a decade ago. Take a dive. Alphanumerical answers. Famous Margarets.
0: We'll have a go at Take a Dive.
1: Take a Dive. Question number 7. Most Olympic dives fall into 3 basic body positions. The tuck, straight, and what?
0: Tuck, straight, and yeah, I used to watch the Olympics, but it's a while ago. The tuck, straight, and the... I'm struggling. Tuck, straight, and splash. I don't know.
1: not the belly flop either, Pete. But thank you. See you,
0: no
1: mate.
0: Bye
1: bye. No, not the splash. No. Roz from Strath Album. G'day, Roz.
2: Yeah. Look, I don't know the answer, but before you cross me out, I listen a lot. I don't ring in a lot, but a few people said that you should have a Pranks Trust, and I went,
1: no.
2: Right.
1: No.
2: I totally agree with you, and I agree, but I just think, hey, it's your radio program. It's your rules.
1: You know, that's right, exactly. And I'm a tyrant, Roz. That's
2: right. You're a what?
1: I'm a tyrant. I make the rules.
2: That's right.
1: No, Brains Trust. It's not fair. It's not fair to others.
2: No. Yeah, look, I live on my own, and heaps of people do. And we listen. We might not ring in, but we've been around for years. And you're sort of our little light and soul of the night time.
1: Good on you, Ross.
2: No. Hey, I go back to Peter Delroy.
1: No, Tony Delroy.
2: I
1: don't know, Peter Delroy might have been before him, but it would have been a long time ago.
2: Okay, back to Holden Senior Lamb, right? I
1: Good
2: can't remember his name. But, you know, I just think it's your program and it's great, and just let it go.
1: Thanks.
2: Now, what was the question so I can get it wrong?
1: Most Olympic dives fall into 3 basic body positions, the tuck, straight, and...
2: Straight, I don't know, bloody springboard. I don't know.
1: not bloody springboard, Ross. No. See ya.
2: Hey, I love your program. We love you.
1: Thank you, Roz.
2: Yeah, we do too.
1: Thank you. Bye. Fergo says, g'day, Phil. Can I humbly report that Sydney fuel prices have seemingly not risen after the excise was halved at midnight? You discussed it yesterday on the program, saying it was almost a shoo-in to go up at the Bowser. Perhaps your regular finance guest can tell us when and if the big petrol companies decide to cash in. Fergo, that is interesting because I have to say I did fill up, because I had to. I was down near empty. So I did fill up on the way home last night, which was well after midnight. And guess what? The price had not gone up. So I was very surprised, but pleased. But I noticed today, Fergo, when I was coming in again, same servo, price had gone up. So anyway, well, maybe they did get a new tanker load. I don't know. But I'm deeply suspicious and cynical about the whole thing, as I think lots of you are as well. John from Randwick. Hello, John.
3: Good morning. How are you?
1: Morning. Not bad. Question number 7, take a dive. Most Olympic dives fall into 3 basic body positions, the tuck, straight, and?
3: Pike.
1: Correct. The pike, yes. The tuck, the straight, and the pike. Mind you, if fuel is still the same price where you are, that's good news. Probably doesn't...
3: I will say my local service station just around the corner,
1: yeah,
3: the price dropped sometime yesterday from the morning to the afternoon by 22 cents a litre.
1: It dropped. Gee whiz, that's pretty good.
3: Yeah, I know.
1: But that means... Hang on, that means... So, it's going to have to go up 16 or so cents when next they fill up.
3: Possibly, I don't know.
1: Yeah. Anyway... Petrol prices are pretty much back to where they were. Question number 7. We're in Take a Dive, but you can move if you like.
3: OK. Can we go back to the alphanumeric? Because I rang up for the V8 question.
1: Yeah, yeah, yeah. Okay, alphanumerical answers. Question number 7. Bib label lithiated lemon lime soda. Bib label lithiated lemon lime soda was the original name of which soft drink?
3: 7-Up.
1: Correct. Nice. Alphanumerical answers. 7-Up. Yes. Question number 8. Staying with alphanumerics?
3: Yes, please.
1: Which paper size measures 594 by 841 millimetres?
3: Well, as a draftsman for many years, I would say that's A1.
1: Correct. Yes. It's a big sheet of paper, the A1.
3: I should try A0. It's twice as big.
1: I've never seen a piece of A0. How big's that? Twice as big, is it?
3: It's 840 by 11 something.
1: It'll be 1180, I suppose, 1188.
3: That's it, around about, yep.
1: Gee whiz, how about that? How about that?
3: Big.
1: What would you use that for?
3: Plants. Big, very big buildings.
1: Oh, okay. Okay. So I suppose, yeah, that's right. I suppose if you're designing a skyscraper, there's no point in running out of room at the top of the page.
3: Pretty much.
1: Yeah. We've got no plans for the top 4 floors. We couldn't fit on the, paper. Question. Go on.
3: Can we stay with alphanumeric, please?
1: Yeah, you like these, don't you?
3: Okay. I do, yeah.
1: Question number 9. All that you can't leave behind and how to dismantle an atomic bomb are albums by which band?
3: U2.
1: Of course.

0: did you start on? You started on Pike, didn't you, John?
1: Yeah. I did.
0: Yeah. So that's 1, 2, 3, 4. Nice work.
1: Oh, good stuff.
0: Nice work. Okay, question number 10 we're up to. Alphanumerical answers. One left here. Well, I guess you're going to say you want it.
1: I will, yes, thanks.
0: Which massive computer error was first described in the 1984 book Computers in Crisis?
1: Would that be the Y2K bug?
0: Correct, yes. It was the Y2K bug.
2: Tomorrow night, these offices in a high-rise in Canberra's city centre will be the heartbeat of Australia's Y2K watch, the national coordination headquarters overseeing any major emergencies.
3: We want to analyse what's come in and record it and then decide what policy response is required.
2: All business, state and federal agencies will report to an emergency team notifying them of any dramas, including any glitches that occur in hospitals, electricity, transport, banking or communication systems.
0: Yes, remember the Y2K bug? What a dud. What a dud that was.
1: Yeah, exactly. It was such a non-event at the end.
0: How much money do you reckon was spent on consultants and tech firms and techie people checking stuff to check up something that just didn't happen?
1: I reckon it would have been in the hundreds of millions.
0: Hundreds of millions of dollars. Yeah.
1: It was nuts.
0: I know, but I had people at the time, tech people, look at me across the table and just say, it is going to be a disaster.
1: Oh, absolutely. I was working for a company that consulted for that sort of stuff at the time.
0: Yeah.
1: And I'll tell you what, they made a lot of money.
0: Yeah, they did. They did. All right, you've got five in a row. Nice work. Someone said if he thinks he knows what an A1 is, well, how big's a B1?
1: I never worked on B-size sheets, but they're even bigger than the A-size.
0: They're even bigger, are they? Okay.
1: Yep, they're bigger.
0: Is there a C-size?
1: Not that I've ever heard of.
0: No. No. Okay. Amanda from Newcastle says, I only bought a few extra baked beans tins. Yes. Latif says the most famous dive occurs in soccer. Yes, well, that's true. Although not so much, Latif, have you noticed that they don't seem to be doing it much in the World Cup anymore because presumably the referees are not giving it. But there's not so much rolling around in agony from, you know, someone slightly tapping your knee as there usually is in soccer.

0: Now, question number 12 we're up to. No more alphanumerics. So you've got famous Margaret's, words, words, words. 2016 was a decade ago. Or take a dive.
1: Oh, give me 2016.
0: 2016 was a decade ago. Which
1: I know.
0: I know. It's alarming, isn't it? It's alarming. Yeah. Which club broke a 62-year drought to win the 2016 AFL Grand Final?
1: Oh, God, you couldn't have given me a more difficult question.
0: I know.
1: For me, anyway.
0: I know, you're in Randwick, yeah, I know.
1: Well, no, I just have never been a big follower of AFL. But 62-year drought, did you say?
0: Yeah. Which club broke a 62-year drought to win the 2016 AFL Grand Final?
1: Is it a club that has moved cities?
0: You know, I don't answer questions, John.
1: Oh, okay, no worries. I'll say the Brisbane Lions.
0: Not the Brisbane Lions.
1: No worries.
0: Thanks, John. Thanks for all the paper sizes. Good on you. Bye-bye. Thank you for that. All righty. Now, where are we at? Ray from Yarunga is next up. G'day, Ray.
2: Hi, Phil.
0: Question 12. 2016 was a decade ago. Which club broke a 62-year drought to win the 2016 AFL Grand Final?
2: 62 years. Oh. Yeah, I'd have no idea because I've got no idea of AFL. No, well, all I could say, it couldn't be the Swans. So, because they didn't exist, did they? Or West Coast or whatever.
0: I think they did. I think the Swans existed in 2016.
2: 62 years ago.
0: No, which club broke a 62-year drought to win the 2016 AFL Grand Final?
2: Yeah, but they couldn't have a drought if they didn't win 62 years ago.
0: Anyway, what's your answer, Ray?
2: There was no Swans 62 years ago, was there? Or West Coast or whatever.
0: What do you reckon?
2: Oh, I'll just say the Crows.
0: Not the Crows. No, it wasn't the Crows either. Carl in Bulimba says, Phil, the lack of diving at the World Cup must be due to Italy's non-qualification. Oh, harsh. Yeah, mind you, they did bung it on. The Italians did bung it on, didn't they? Mind you, they were joined by pretty much everyone else. But I think there must have been some directive gone out to referees that, you know, we're not gonna blow the whistle on it. Y2K was not a problem because so many people fixed lots of software in the years leading up to it, says my texter. Yes, Jane from Homebush, you are quite right. We were robbed, quite right. Kingsley from Adelaide. Hello, Kingsley.
3: Yeah, I'm a relatively new caller to your show. I've been listening for a long time. I love quizzing.
0: Good on you.
3: But you have a very difficult show. But this one you've landed me, I think I know this answer.
0: Which club broke a 62-year drought to win the 2016 AFL Grand Final?
3: I think you'll find it's the Western Bulldogs.
0: Correct. It was the Western Bulldogs. I was at the ground.
3: Adelaide fan. I love AFL footy.
0: I was at the ground. It was, and we were robbed, but there you go. Anyway. Question 13. 2016 was a decade ago. You could stay here or you could move.
3: I'm going to move to famous Margaret's in honour of my late mother.
0: Hey. All right, Kingsley. Question number 13. Margaret Hamilton is best known for playing which character in 1939's The Wizard of Oz?
3: I'm going to say the White Witch.
0: Not the White Witch, no. Thank you. No. Chris from Nelson Bay. Hi, Chris.
4: Hello.
0: Hello, hello. We're in famous Margaret's. Margaret Hamilton's best known for playing which character in 1939's The Wizard of Oz?
4: I'll say the Wicked Witch of the West.
0: Correct. The Wicked Witch of the West is right.
5: You cursed rat! Look what you've done!

0: Talk about a bung on. Talk about a bung on, Chris.
1: Oh, mate, no, you played it well.
0: Question number 14. We're in famous Margaret's, if you like. You don't have to. You can move to 2016 as a decade ago. Words, words, words, or take a dive.
1: Let's go for the 2016.
0: 2016 was a decade ago. Wow. Question 14. Which English singer had the best-selling album of 2016 in Australia?
1: I can only imagine Ed Sheeran was pretty big at the time. So I'll have a crack at Ed Sheeran.
0: Not Ed. No, it wasn't Ed Sheeran. Thanks, Chris. No, it wasn't Ed Sheeran. Lois from Coburg says, by the way, Phil, just to let you know that I had a chat with Emily, the Duchess of Dubbo, today. Oh, good on you. Yes, all right. That's terrific. We usually give him a bell on her birthday. She's turning 103 on the 18th of September and is aiming to reach 200. She'll try to listen tonight, sends everyone a big hooroo. Good on you. Thank you, Lois. Thanks for passing that on as well. We always give Emma a bell on her birthday. She will turn 103. Quite amazing, given the life she has led. Terrific. 1-300-800-222 is the number. All right, Simone from Ballarat. Hello, Simone.

0: Oh, English singer in Australia.
1: Which English singer had the best-selling album of 2016 in Australia? It wasn't Ed Sheeran.
0: Adele.
1: Correct. It was,
0: Oh,
1: yes. It was the other one.
0: hey,
1: It was the other one.
0: sorry to interrupt you. You know how you said about the Western Bulldogs before?
1: Yes.
0: Were they playing Geelong in
1: No,
0: 2000?
1: they were not. They were playing the Swans.
0: Oh, is that your team? Is it the
1: Yes, and
0: Swans?
1: we were robbed. But I'm just gonna let it pass.

0: Yes, Rolling in the Deep must have been playing on a radio station, I would think, everywhere around the world in 2016 at one point, I would have thought.
1: Beautiful voice.
0: Amazing voice. Amazing voice, yeah. Question 15. 2016 was a decade ago, if you like.
1: Oh, what's the easiest one? I've got one right before, but I've never got two. Am I allowed to choose something else?
0: Yeah, you can. Take a dive. Words, words, words. Famous Margaret's. Up to you.
1: Oh, we'll go Famous Margaret.
0: Famous Margaret's. Since 2019, Margaret Beasley has been the governor of which Australian state?
1: I'm going to just guess here. What about Northern Territory?
0: Not the Territory, no.
1: Before I go, I thought of you last night because I heard you saying fill up in petrol.
0: Yeah.
1: And I was in Portland and I got $1.45 a litre, which isn't bad, is it?
0: That's pretty good. Yeah.
1: But so that was pretty good. I thought, I heard you say fill up, so I was passing one of those mobiles that you just give your credit card. Yeah. So thanks
0: good on you. No worries, you would have saved yourself 10 or 15 bucks. Yeah.

0: No, three's okay. I think beyond three, you know, you've got a problem. So.
1: Well, I won't tell you how many I had yesterday, but only three today. All right, I'll let you go. Nice to talk
0: good
1: to you.
0: Good on you. Bye-bye. Have a Monte Carlo for me. Don't mind them at all. John from Mitcham says bad umpiring in that final cost the Swans. It did, John, but let's not go there. Let's not go there. But I agree with you. 1-300-800-222 is the number. Glenn from Penrith. G'day, Glenn.
2: Oh, g'day, Phil. How you going?
0: Pretty good. Question 15.
2: That was when back to the AFL, that was like they were Footscray, obviously, 62 years before 2016.
0: They were. Footscray.
2: And Swans were South Melbourne.
0: That's right. Yeah.
2: So if it had been pertaining to them, there would have been, that's the way it would have been, you know.
0: I know.
2: Yeah. What were they called? The Footscray what?
0: Well, they were always called the Bulldogs.
2: Were they the Footscray Bulldogs?
0: Footscray, yeah.
2: Yeah, I thought they were just the Footscray Football Club.
0: Oh, well, they were too. That's
2: and the the Fitzroy Lions, they went to Brisbane.
0: Fitzroy Lions, that's right.
2: But they started off as the Brisbane Bears. Then they went back to the Lions, didn't they?
0: They did. That's what happened. And had a lot of success. And they're about to have more success this year, the way they're going too. Glenn.
2: I reckon Fremantle have got it. So they're a hot mate.
0: Yeah, I know, but it's too early to tell.
2: Oh, I know.
0: Question 15. Since 2019, Margaret Beasley's been the governor of which Australian state?
2: Well, being from New South Wales, I'd better say New South Wales.
0: Correct. It is from New South Wales, yes. Very good. All right, question 16. We're in famous Margaret's. You can move to words, 2016, or take a dive. Up to you.
2: I'll stay with Margaret, mate. Literature question.
0: See?
2: You get me all the time.
0: Which novel by Margaret Atwood is narrated by Offred?
2: See you, buddy.
0: Bye-bye. See you, Glenn. 1-300-800-222. Harry the Bassist, Monte Carlo's are great, but chocolate on a Scotch finger is like banana on a pizza. Oh, I see. Yeah. Well, I understand what you're saying. They just don't go well together. Yeah, well, you're speaking to the wrong person here because chocolate with anything's okay with me.

0: No, apparently Venus got fined. That was just my text, right? I wasn't saying that. I don't know.
1: When you were talking about Serena and US Open, Naomi Osaka was imperious in that match, but...
0: Serena's behaviour was terrible. That was
1: Serena got called for coaching from the box, right? And she vigorously denied it. To her credit, at the presentation, she asked the crowd to stop booing because she acknowledged how good her opponent was. And guess what rule doesn't exist anymore? Coaching from the box doesn't exist anymore.
0: I know, but she had reduced Naomi Osaka to tears by that stage, and quite frankly, it was totally unacceptable.
1: Naomi Osaka didn't, the set in the game where the point was given against her, Naomi Osaka's breakthrough performance was outstanding.
0: She was. Warren, you got a different view of the matter, but anyway. Question 16, we're up to famous Margarets. Which novel by Margaret Atwood's narrated by Offred?
1: No idea, sorry. Have a good night.
0: All right, thanks, Warren. Bye-bye. All right, 1-300-800-222 is the number. Jane from Homebush, yes, that's correct. Does anyone know the answer here? What about Scott? Scott, I'll come to you in a moment. Steve from Leicester, do you know the answer here, Steve? G'day, Steve.
2: G'day, Phil.
0: Which novel by Margaret Atwood's narrated by Offred?
2: Oh, don't you have a new brain freeze? Press women. Well, I can't remember the book, unfortunately.
0: No. All right, Steve.
2: I'm just going to take my 1,005.
0: Okay. All right, mate. We better leave it because the phone's breaking up a lot. All right, we'll come back. We're up to question 16. We'll come back and answer that and the other questions straight after the latest news.
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0: ABC News with David Rowlands. Economists believe that Australia's housing downturn is likely to continue well into next year. New Cotality data shows national home values fell 0.4% in June, the biggest monthly decline since December of 2022. AMP Chief Economist Shane Oliver says the downswing is now gathering momentum, and recent property tax changes have added another layer of uncertainty.
1: If we did not have the budget tax changes, then I think it would be a far more modest affair. It'd just be reflecting the rise in interest rates and the low levels of confidence. But the tax changes have injected a new higher level of uncertainty into it.
0: Authorities have charged a Taiwanese national over an alleged people smuggling operation in Queensland's far north. Hannah Moon has more.
2: Australian Border Force says the 34-year-old man was arrested yesterday in a supermarket car park in Weipa after a community report of suspicious activity. He's facing one count of the aggravated offence of people smuggling involving at least five persons. The offence carries a maximum penalty of 20 years jail. A 30-year-old man was also detained under the Migration Act, pending further inquiries. It follows the arrival of a suspected illegal boat in the area on Tuesday. Witnesses reported seeing a number of men come ashore at a remote beach camping spot. Investigations are continuing.
0: Two police officers who handcuffed British student Henry Novak before he died are being investigated for gross misconduct. Mr. Novak died after being stabbed while handcuffed, after his killer falsely alleged a racist attack. The case sparked large protests in England, which turned violent when marchers attacked police. The English police watchdog says it will investigate the officers and whether race or religion played a role in their decisions. Police in South Africa say they arrested more than 900 people, during Tuesday's nationwide protest against illegal immigration on charges ranging from looting to inciting public violence. The BBC's Myeni Jones reports.
3: According to South Africa's Joint Security Body, the largest number of arrests made on Tuesday were in

0: the Western Cape, but the authorities detained people across the country, including in KwaZulu-Natal and in the Eastern Cape. A spokesperson for the security forces said 120 marches were held on Tuesday. The majority were peaceful, while 12 turned violent. The South African Defence Force was deployed to central Johannesburg to help the police deal with reports of looting, robberies and violence. The BBC crew also witnessed looting in the informal settlement of Claremont in Durban late on Tuesday night.
1: The Royal Commission into Anti-Semitism and Social Cohesion has heard claims that the world's richest man, Elon Musk, has fueled Jewish hatred through his management of the social media platform X. Victoria Pengelly reports.
2: Trillionaire Elon Musk was slammed for using what looked to many as a Nazi salute. Experts today told the commission his takeover of Twitter, now X, fanned more abuse. The inquiry heard social media platforms have become hotbeds of hate and that reports of anti-Semitic posts go largely unanswered. A study of anti-Semitic posts found of 952 reported to Facebook, 54% were removed. On LinkedIn, only 47% were taken down, 24% were removed from X, and on Reddit, only 17% of posts were scrubbed from the site.
1: It was a good day for the superstars on day 20 of the Soccer World Cup in North America. Ned Hall has a wrap.
3: Cote d'Ivoire took on Norway in an entertaining game. Just when it looked like we might be heading to extra time again, who else but Erling Haaland scuffed one in off his heel for the winner. A first knockout win in a World Cup for Norway. And while Haaland shone, French skipper Kylian Mbappe positively glowed. Sweden tried to match them, but wave after wave of French attacks twice hitting the woodwork before Mbappe finally broke the deadlock. The final game of the day, after a brief delay due to a storm, saw a raucous Azteca Stadium entertained by another exceptional performance by Mexico to beat Ecuador by 2-0.
1: And Sydney philanthropist Isaac Wakel has died. His death was announced by the Art Gallery of New South Wales, which has described him as one of the gallery's and Sydney's most generous benefactors. Together with his wife Susan, he established the Susan and Isaac Wakel Foundation, supporting a range of causes including medical research, education, the arts and the Sydney Jewish Museum.
4: Western Australia's weather, showers about the south coast and along the west coast, south of Shark Bay. Chance of a shower over remaining parts of the Southwest Land Division, the Southern Gascoyne, Goldfields and Eucla. Possible morning fog over the Southwest Gascoyne and inland northern parts of the Southwest Land Division. In Perth, 9 degrees overnight before a cloudy Thursday with showers and a top of 17. Friday and Saturday will be partly cloudy with a top of 19 degrees.
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Yes, well, hello and how are you? Philip Clark with you on ABC Radio. This is Nightlife and we're into the last hour of the program. How are you? Hope you're well. Thanks for dropping in. It's 6 past 1, 6 past 11 in WA. It's in South Australia in the Territory, 24 to 1. Very good to be with you as well. We're going to clean up the mighty challenge in a second, then into our issues of the day. Plenty around. House prices falling. What do you reckon about that? I see the ACCC stopped Coles from building another supermarket, second one in Kalgoorlie. Are they growing a spine, do you think? some might think about time. 1-300-800-222. We'll talk about those and also anything else you'd like to have a crack at in our issues of the day. Thanks for the texts, by the way, in relation to Serena Williams. Yes, Phil, agree, Reece, Serena. She's a sore loser, the Naomi Osaka incident. She should have been chucked out of the Australian Open, as the Australian Open did the equally obnoxious McEnroe, says Julie from Tamora. I think her behaviour, in a sporting sense, the behaviour

0: in relation to Naomi Osaka at the US Open was terrible, terrible. But we were talking about Mayer joints. But look, all this, of course, got away from Mayer joints. Fantastic effort in beating Serena Williams on centre court at Wimbledon last night. Good on her too, as I say. For the rest of her career, Mayer joint will always be able to say, yeah, I did play Serena. I played her centre court Wimbledon, yeah. Result? Oh, no, I beat her, yeah. Which is pretty good fun too as well. All righty, 1-300-800-222 is the number. We're about to finish up a little thing called
1: The Mighty Challenge,
0: where we were in Famous Margaret's. That was our category. Dan from Trot Park in Adelaide. G'day, Dan.
2: Oh, hi. How you going?
0: Not bad. We're Famous Margaret's. Which novel by Margaret Atwood is narrated by Offred?
2: Well, I mean, I'm not sure about the narrative, but the only Margaret Atwood novel or TV series I know is The Handmaid's Tale.
0: Correct. Yes, that's right. Not a bad way to approach the Mighty Challenge, actually. What's the only one I've ever heard of? Often correct. All righty, question number 17, Famous Margaret's. There's one left there, otherwise you can move.
2: Can I move, please?
0: Yeah, you can move to 2016, was a decade ago. Words, words, words, or take a dive?
2: How about words, words, words, please?
0: Last one in words, words, words, question number 17. Which word for molten rock comes from the Italian for washing?
2: Lava?
0: Correct. Yeah. Lava. Pretty much, pretty straightforward, that one, that one. Okay. Dan, we're up to question 18. So you've got to choose 2016 was a decade ago, take a dive, or there's one left in Famous Margaret's.
2: 2016, please.
0: 2016 was a decade ago. Question 18. Set at the offices of the Boston Globe newspaper, which 2016 movie won Best Picture at the Oscars?
2: I would have to
0: No good. All right, Dan, we'll move on. Let's go with Colin and Layla in Melbourne. G'day, Col.
3: G'day, Phil. Yep.
0: Set at the offices of the Boston Globe newspaper, which 2016 movie won Best Picture at the Oscars?
3: I think would have been Woodward and Bernstein.
0: Not Woodward and Bernstein, no.
3: Okay. Also, I turned 70 just on 25 minutes ago.
0: Did you? 25 minutes. Yeah. 25 minutes. Yeah. Hey. Yeah,
3: Mum was not impressed at being woken up at that time in the morning.
0: You're well into your 70s already, Colin.
3: Yes, you're well and truly. It feels like it.
0: You know, if you made it through the 60s, you know, in health terms, you're into the sunny side up now, because usually you'd be pretty good for a while now.
3: Yeah.
0: At least a year or two, Col.
3: Yeah. And what was funny, my sister phoned up yesterday to wish me happy birthday. I said, it's not today, it's tomorrow. And then she says, no, it isn't.
0: Oh,
3: my goodness.
0: Oh, no. Oh, no.
3: Anyway, thanks a lot, mate.
0: Thanks, mate. Bye-bye. Oh, no. Rosa down in the corner's got the right answer. Julie from Tamora's got the right answer. Pat from The Point says not La La Land. No, it wasn't. Pat, no. Where are we? Joni from Preston. Hi, Joni.
4: Hi. Great documentary about the Western Bulldogs called Year of the Dog.
0: There is.
4: Year of the Dogs.
0: Yeah.
4: Yeah. Really interesting, like, sort of profile of a year when a team's not doing well. You know, it kind of makes you realize that, like, a lot of the glory is actually in losing and how you handle it. And, like, yeah, beautiful. One of the best Australian documentaries.
0: It is. It is Year of the Dogs, made by a filmmaker called Michael Cordell. I seem to remember. All right, question number 18, 2016 was a decade ago. Set at the offices of the Boston Globe newspaper, which 2016 movie won Best Picture?
4: I think I know this. Is it Spotlight?
0: Yes, it is. It is, yes. Spotlight. Oh.
5: The Boston priest molested kids in 6 different parishes over the last 30 years. The church found out about it and did nothing. We haven't committed any long-term investigative resources to the case.
6: No, we haven't.
5: And that's the kind of thing your team would do.
6: Spotlight?
5: Guys, let's... everybody's going to be interested in this. Obviously, the church will fight us very hard.
6: We understand you've settled several cases against the church.
7: I can't discuss that.
6: There aren't any records of any of these settlements.
5: Nope.
8: When you're a poor kid from a poor family, and when a priest pays attention to you, it's a big deal. How do you say no to God?
0: Yes, and it was a great movie. All right, Johnny, question number 19. 2016 was a decade ago, or Take a Dive, or Famous Margaret's.
4: 2016, definitely.
0: 2016 was a decade ago. Which club won their first A-League championship at the end of the 15-16 season?
4: Oh, I don't know anything about local soccer. God. Is it South Melbourne?
0: Not South Melbourne. Sorry, Johnny. No, not South Melbourne. Simon from Brighton. Hi, Simon.
9: Hi. How are you going?
0: Not bad. Which club won their first A-League championship at the end of the 2015-16 season?
9: Jeez, you get me on the AFL ones, I'm fine. I know all those questions, but soccer, well, I've got I'll have to take. There's only three teams I know. It's either going to be Perth, Adelaide, or Melbourne, and I don't think it's Melbourne. So it's Perth or Adelaide, maybe Adelaide.
0: Yes, correct. Adelaide United. That's right.
9: Oh, there you go.
0: Adelaide United. Good on you. Spotlight. Amanda from Newcastle says, great movie, sadly a familiar tale. Yes, it is. Yes. Question 20, 2016 was a decade ago. Last one there, if you like. Otherwise, it's Take a Dive or Famous Margaret's.
9: Oh, let's go 2016, keep going.
0: 2016 was a decade ago. Last one. The 2016 Dally M was jointly awarded to Jason Tomalolo and which Melbourne Storm halfback?
9: Oh, being from Melbourne, I know two players. I don't know who's a halfback. I don't know what a halfback is. is that the number one? Can you help me with the number on the jersey?
0: No, I can't help you at all, Simon.
9: Okay. that could be a fullback. I'm going to go Cameron Smith because I've got no one else.
0: Fair enough. It's not correct, but fair enough.
9: No, no worries.
0: I'm with you. Thanks, with you on that. See ya. Bye-bye. No, not correct. Betty. Hello, Betty from Dapto. G'day, Beth.
10: Hello, Phil. How are you?
0: Not bad, yeah. Pretty good.
10: I just want to tell you something. Yeah. When we were kids, whenever we got rain in February or March,

0: Yeah, I know. Well, did you know what you were picking, though, Betty? That's the. I suppose in some paddocks, I suppose it's all right, isn't it? Because you know.
1: No, well, you've got to know because the fungal which you didn't pick, they were flat.
0: Yeah.
1: But if you picked the right mushrooms, they had curved edges and they were pink underneath.
0: Yeah, I know.
1: And they were very easy to identify.
0: I would feel a bit difficult about it. I'm glad you're still with us, Betty, which has indicated that you did know what you were picking.
1: No, we were, and Mum was, you know, we'd pick a bucket full of kerosene tin sometimes.
0: A kerosene tin full? That's a lot of mushrooms.
1: Oh, well, we lived on a farm and, you know, we knew where to go and get them. And, and my mother used to cook mushrooms so beautiful. I don't know whether it was the homemade butter or whether it was the cast iron pan or what it was. But
0: no, all that. That would help. All that would help, Betty.
1: The taste of the mushrooms was just incredible.
0: Hey, Betty, the 2016 Dally M was jointly awarded to Jason Tomalolo and which Melbourne Storm halfback?
1: Would it be Billy Slater?
0: Not Billy Slater, no. Thanks, Bet.
1: See ya. Thanks, Bill.
0: Cheers to everybody. Lindsay from Woi Woi. Hi, Lindsay.
2: Yeah, good evening. How are you, Phil?
0: Pretty good. 2016 Dally M was jointly won by Jason Tomalolo and which Melbourne Storm halfback?
2: Oh, I'm hoping it was Cooper Cronk.
0: Correct. Yes, it was. It was. It was Cooper Cronk. Okay. We've got 1, 2, 3, 4, 5 left. We've got 4 in Take a Dive and 1 in Famous Margaret's.
2: Oh, go the last Famous Margaret.
0: Famous Margaret's. Someone says, I think the secret ingredient was kerosene, Betty. No. Kerosene tins were widely used at the time because they were... Very useful container. Lindsay, you wanted Famous Margaret's?
2: Yes, thank you.
0: Last one. Who wrote Gone with the Wind?
2: Margaret Mitchell.
0: Correct, yes. Margaret Mitchell.
3: But, Red, I really can't go on accepting these gifts, though you are awfully kind.
4: I'm not kind. I'm just tempting you. I never give anything without expecting something in return. I always get paid.
3: Well, if you think I'll marry you, just pay for the bonnet. I won't.
4: Don't flatter yourself. I'm not a marrying man.
3: I won't kiss you for it either.
4: Open your eyes and look at me. No, I don't think I will kiss you. Although you need kissing badly. That's what's wrong with you. You should be kissed and often, and by someone who knows how.
3: Oh, and I suppose you think you're the proper person.
4: I might be, if the right moment ever came.
3: You're a conceited, black-hearted, vomit red button. I don't know why I let you come and see me.
0: I don't know why I come and let you see me, Red Butler.
2: Still the greatest movie ever made, I think.
0: It's a great movie, yeah, I know. It's one of those movies you think, oh, yeah, and it's, you know, been around for so long. But it actually is terrific, yeah. It's great.
2: Yeah.
0: All righty, question number 22. There's only 4 left. They're all in Take a Dive, all right?
2: Okay.
0: Lindsay, Stuart Diver was the sole survivor of which 1997 natural disaster?
2: The collapse in Thredbo.
0: Correct, yeah. The Thredbo landslide, yeah.
2: Yeah, Thredbo landslide, yeah.
0: Amazing survival story.
2: Oh, it certainly was, yeah.
0: Question number 23. Take a Dive. Reaching speeds of over 320 kilometres an hour during its hunting dive, which bird of prey is the fastest member of the animal kingdom?
2: Could you repeat that, please?
0: Reaching speeds of over 320 kilometres an hour during its hunting dive, which bird of prey is the fastest member of the animal kingdom?
2: Oh, God, there's several here you can choose, isn't there? I'll go the hawk.
0: Not the hawk. Lindsay, no. Thanks, mate. No, it's not the hawk. Pearl's in Darwin. G'day, Pearl.
5: Hello, Phil. How are you doing?
0: Pretty good. Yeah, you all right?
5: Yeah, it's all nice and quiet now. The territory's been lit up like a Christmas tree today.
0: What?
5: Firecrackers going off everywhere.
0: Oh.
5: It's terrible.

0: Territory Day.
1: Oh, of course, it's Territory Day, yes.
0: It was Territory
1: Day.
0: Well,
1: it was Territory Day.
0: Yeah. Geez, it was a bit loud and, yeah.
1: Oh, well, happy Territory Day that was.
0: Yeah, I was home babysitting all the wiener dogs.
1: Well, they need to be. Someone needs to look after them. Good on you.
0: They were pretty good, actually. Mm. Yeah, they were very good.
1: Mm. Now, Take a Dive, we're in, Pearl, reaching speeds of over 320 kilometres an hour during its hunting dive. Which bird of prey is the fastest member of the animal kingdom?
0: I'm about to take a dive. I know the answer to this, but I can't remember it.
1: Yeah, I know.
0: So I'll just say an eagle.
1: It's not an eagle, no.
0: No.
1: Thanks,
0: no,
1: Pearl.
0: Thanks, Phil.
1: See ya. No, it's not an eagle. Judy from Hectorville has got the right answer. Karen in Sydney's got the right answer. Claire from Dalton, good. Tim from Ballarat's got the right answer. What about, now, who's been waiting on here? Margella from Kingswood in New South Wales. Hello, King. Hello, Margella.
2: Hello.
1: Reaching speeds of over 320 k's during its hunting dive. Which bird of prey is the fastest member of the animal kingdom?
2: Is it the falcon?
1: What sort?
2: Peregrine falcon.
1: Correct, yes, a peregrine falcon. Is correct. All right, two left. We're in Take a Dive. Which folding knife lends its name to a type of dive in which the diver's body folds into a V shape and then straightens out before hitting the water?
2: Is it a switchblade?
1: Not a switchblade, no. Sorry, no, it's not a switchblade. No. Peter from Elmore. G'day, Peter. Oh, he's having a snooze. Good on you, Pete. I won't wake you. I won't wake him up. I'll let him keep sleeping. I won't wake him up. Hayley from Roselle. G'day, Hayley.
3: Oh, I think I've got everyone right. Now this one I don't know.
1: Take a Dive. Which folding knife lends its name to a type of dive in which a diver's body folds into a V shape and then straightens out before hitting the water?
3: Yeah, I understand. I think I've got a couple of boys in their 20s. Knives are, you know, they've got pocket knives, they've got the Swiss Army knife, they've got the all sorts of things. Can't think of the name. I can't think of the name. Please, back to Margaret's, please. Oh, no.
1: Oh, dear. Sorry, Hayley. See you later. Bye-bye. No. All righty. Where are we? Mike from Oak Park. G'day, Mike.
4: Oh, hello, Phil. How's it going?
1: Pretty good. Question 24. Yeah. Which folding knife lends its name to a type of dive in which the diver's body folds into a V shape and then straightens out before hitting the water?
4: Before I bomb out, would you like to hear a little anecdote about the Sydney Olympic pool that was built for the 2000 Olympics?
1: Mm-hmm.
4: Well, it was actually built before then because it was going ahead, and I think it was about 92 or 93 or something. It was built for the forthcoming Olympics, and to celebrate the building of the Olympic pool, Bob Carr hosted he was the premier at that time, and he hosted a dinner at the pool, which had been open for a few months at that time. And anyway, as is common practice, we had a bunch of lights along the side, you know, where they have the glass windows for the cameras. And, so the dinner was going swimmingly. Boom, boom, yep. And we got towards the end of the night, and over our two-way radios, we were tech crew there, and turned out someone said, oh, there's a crack in the glass. And lo and behold, it certainly was. And we were all evacuated out of those of us who were down below in the glass areas were evacuated upstairs and couldn't go back down, and we're going. And the water level started going down in the main pool and the Olympic and the diving pool as well. And, so anyway, long story short, the premier and his guests didn't notice that the water had gone down. I only went down a few centimetres. But the upshot was that the pool got closed for 6 months.
1: There we go. While they fixed it up.
4: So
1: anyway, it was good. It was back and running for Thorpey when Ian Thorpe Brown swam. Hey, tell me, which folding knife lends its name to a type of dive in which the diver's body folds into a V shape, then straightens out before hitting the water?
4: Like I said, I'll bomb out after that.
1: Okay, see you, Mike. Bye bye. Thank you. Nicholas in Harndorf, but currently in Darwin. G'day, Nicholas.
5: Yes, I'm on the road. G'day, how you doing?
1: Yeah, pretty good. What's the folding knife we're after here?
5: I've no idea of the knife, but I know the V-shaped dive dive into a pool. Is Manu or T-Manu?
1: No, it's not. Sorry. No, that's not what we're after. Sam from Harvey. G'day, Sam.
6: Morning, Philip. How you going?
1: Not too bad. What do you reckon?
6: What was your question again?
1: Which
6: please?
1: Folding knife lends its name to a type of dive in which the diver's body folds into a V shape, then straightens out before hitting the water?
6: That'd be a pike.
1: Not a pike, no. Not a pike. Tony from Ballina. Hello, Tony.
7: Hey.
1: Any good?
7: Yeah. Is it very nice talking to you, but mate, you've got me on that one, so I'll.
1: Okay.
7: Have to wish you a good night.
1: Thanks, Tony. See you later. Natalie from Longwood East. G'day, Natalie.
8: G'day, Phil. How you going?
1: Not bad. Which folding knife lends its name to a type of dive, which the diver's body folds into a V shape and then straightens out before hitting the water?
8: Well, now that I've listened to the question a couple more times, it's not my answer. It's not what I thought it was. So I'll just say what I thought it was the peregrine falcon, but it's not. So I've never heard of a peregrine falcon folding knife, unfortunately.
1: No, it's
8: thanks,
1: no
8: one. Phil.
1: Thanks. Thanks, Natalie. Bye-bye. No, I haven't heard of it either. Bruce from Lura. G'day, Bruce.
9: Good evening, Phil. And just quickly, I wanted to say about the that 2016 Dogs Swans final. Shocking. Yeah.
1: Shocking. Terrible. Robbed.
9: Absolutely.
1: Hmm.
9: No, I never looked at Jake Stringer the same way.
1: We were umpired out of it, quite frankly. But anyway. Now, what's the folding knife we're after?
9: I can't believe I'm not that old. I was born in 65. Has everyone forgotten about the jackknife?
1: Correct. Yes, it's the jackknife. Yeah, I was surprised it took us so long to get there as well. But that's it. It was the jackknife. All right. Well done. Drum roll, please. Question 25. We're in a category called Take a Dive. Which reality TV series hosted by Larry Emder and Kylie Gillies followed celebrities as they tried to master the art of diving?
9: You're kidding. I've never heard of it. Oh, that was simple. That was quick.
1: See you.
9: Good luck.
1: See you later. Bye. Bye. Bye. Joe from Ridgehaven. G'day, Joe.
10: G'day.
1: What do you reckon?
10: Would it be Take a Dive?
1: No, it wasn't Take a Dive. No, it wasn't. Dave from Falconbridge. G'day, Dave.
11: Ah, oh, Phil. I thought I'd.
1: Which reality TV series hosted by Larry Emder and Kylie Gillies followed celebrities as they tried to master the art of diving? What was it called?
11: Diving?
1: Hmm.
11: Oh, geez. I don't know. Yeah, I was thinking for the jackknife one.
1: No. All right. Thanks, Dave. See ya. Mark from Busselton. G'day, Mark. You got any idea?

0: So I'll have to bail out there.
1: Okay, no worries. Who's got it? Bruce has got the answer. Annette from Perth, who's got a lot of answers, is correct as well. What about Steve from Carrigba? G'day, Steve.
2: Yeah, g'day, mate. How are you?
1: Good. Question 25 and a win. You can do a Bradbury here.
2: I remember the show Celebrity Splash.
1: Yes, it was. Celebrity Splash. Pat from the
2: it
1: Point
2: City. It was a bit of a bomb.
1: Yes, it was a belly flop. Pat from the Point said it was woeful. Yes, all right. Well, that's okay. You know, the world is full of shockers, and sometimes it has to be Larry Emder who's hosting them. Steve, well done. Good on you. We'll get some details from you and get this out to you. Good on you. Thanks. Doing a Bradbury. Rosa had Celebrity Dive. No, Bruce had Celebrity Splash. It was. Thank you, everyone, and nice work on a challenge that did take us a while, but we got there.
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1: Karen says I was up at the top floor of the Q1 building, the tallest in surface, some years ago, and I was lucky enough to see a pair of beautiful peregrine falcons diving down and swooping back up and riding the thermals around the building. It was fascinating. Well, also, as I was craning my neck upwards, watching a group of people came over to see what I was looking at. Oh, gee, that would be great. Chris in the Southern Waters says, Phil, even the concept obviously sounds like the absolute worst TV show ever. I wonder why that was. What was the worst TV show ever anyway? 1-300-800-222. Tell me, what do you reckon was the worst TV show ever? Nice point, Chris. Nice issue of the day. What was the worst TV show ever? Was it Celebrity Splash? Was it something else? Give us a call. Here's Warren Zevon on...

0: The Werewolves, yeah, of London. Warren Zevon. All right, 1-300-800-222 is the number.
1: Issue of the day.
0: Well, there's lots of things around, aren't there? I wonder what you made of the news today about house prices. They're down. Is that going to be a permanent thing, do you think? And if so, is it a good thing? 1-300-800-222. Interested in Chris from the Southern Waters suggestion about what was the worst. If Celebrity Splash wasn't the worst TV show ever, what was the worst TV show ever? Mike says the worst show, maybe a very short TV series called Arcade. I think it lasted around a month. Don't think I ever knew that one. Jim in Campbelltown says the Australian version of The Office was painful viewing. Was there an Australian version of The Office? There was the American version, wasn't there? Which I didn't think, some people liked it, I didn't think it was anywhere near the joy of the British version. Morgan says World Championship Wrestling. No, I know that's got supporters. Skyways was the worst show ever. Even Perth reckon, I reckon the worst TV show ever was The Weakest Link. And rivaling it for top spot has to be The Apprentice or Celebrity Apprentice with Donald Trump. Oh, dear. Well, that's another matter entirely, isn't it? Did you see the news out of New York, out of Washington today that there's, according to the latest filings, Donald Trump's family's personally made more than $2 billion, enriched themselves personally out of the presidency by selling cryptocurrencies and other things. Bruce says the worst game show ever was the $1 million chance of a lifetime hosted by Frank Warwick, similar to Millionaire Hot Seat. But oh dear, how boring. Wayne from Mildura says, what was that show hosted by Doug Mulray? It was pulled off air by Kerry Packer after 12 minutes. That was funny. It must have been awful. I don't remember what the show was. Doug Mulray is a very funny man. Was a funny man. Doug's still with us. Is he? No, he's not, isn't he? No, he's not. That's right, he's not still with us. Very funny man on air. Funniest Home Videos, that's right, it was. He was hosting a show for Channel 9, Funniest Home Videos, and I think there was a segment about animals having sex, and doubtless it was funny. But Kerry Packer was watching, and that was the end of it. That was the end of it. He rang up and boomf. 1-300-800-222 is the number. Issues, give us a call. Lines are free. 1-300-800-222 is the number. Thanks, Harry in the Bay. I think Mulray's show was Australia's dirtiest home. No, Australia's funniest home video. Wasn't it? It was. It wasn't dirtiest home videos. Yes, thank you, Little Brother Trucker. Appreciate it. You won't get any worse than the tipping point, says Peter. Oh, there've been some pretty bad quiz shows, I guess, over the years too. My texter says Pauline Hanson's press club speech. Not a TV show, I think, in all fairness. Dear. James and my 90-year-old mum loves it from Mossman Park, says Phil, thanks for the great program, and now Warren Zevon. Steve from Carrigbar, what's the worst TV show ever, Steve?
2: Oh, I was going to nominate Sylvania Waters.
0: Oh, yeah. That was one of the first reality TV shows, wasn't it?
2: It was the very first, I think. Very first reality TV show.
0: Had there been a reality TV show before then? No. I think a lot of people didn't even realise or realise that Sylvania Waters was actually a place that existed. Down in the southern, down in the Shire, the southern part of Sydney suburbs.
2: You know what I was thinking as well, Phil? We were talking about celebrities, Splash. Yeah. If you'd seen Larry Emder in that show, would you ever thought he'd be a Gold Logie winner?
0: Well, he's got plenty of chutzpah and plenty of talent for being on TV, Larry Emder, and you have to hand it to him because you know what, he ain't the writer or the creator. He's just got to deliver the awful steaming mess that sometimes it is.
2: He's very good on the quiz shows.
0: Liz in Newtown reckons easily the worst show was Supermarket Sweep. John, do you remember that one? Do you remember that one?
2: No, I can't remember that one.
0: No. You have to hand it to Larry. That's right. He has to make the old
2: He's the ultimate TV survivor, I'd say.
0: Yeah, no, I agree. I agree, actually, yeah. No, good on him. Good on him. Thanks, Steve. Good on you. Appreciate it. 1-300-800-222. Ted on the Goldie says, worst TV show, Love Island. I've never seen it, but the cheap seats continually takes the mickey out of it. Jim in Campbellton says, Larry Empton could sell ice to Eskimos. Oh, yeah, good on him. Good on him. Deacon from Perth says, It's a Knockout was pretty terrible. Also, that Red Faces spin-off, and I can't remember the name of it, though. Yes. Apparently, that Australia's Naughtiest Home Videos, the Doug Mulray show, you can watch it on YouTube now. I remember watching that live as Kerry Packer pulled it off and an episode of Cheers came straight on. Gary from Port Arlington. G'day, Gary.
1: G'day, Phil. I don't know about the worst show, but it was certainly the cheapest one I worked on when I was at Channel 7 called The Power and the Passion. And it was made to sort of try and compete with The Bold and the Beautiful and all those shows.
0: Oh, yeah.
1: The thing about this was it was like doing a radio play, but for television. There was no post-production. There was no sound, no special effects or anything. If we had to make phones ring, we had to make doorbells ring, and if you had thunder and lightning, you had somebody outside a fake window with a sheet of tin, and they'd be flashing a light and rattling the tin, and it was all shot in a run with no editing. It was like it was just really sort of. I think it went one season, and that was it. It was just like doing a radio play with TV cameras. So.
0: Oh, well, it can be pretty difficult. It can be pretty difficult. Yes.
1: You probably find it on YouTube somewhere. But anyway, that was just one that I thought to myself, yeah, that was a shocker compared to some of the other drama that we used to produce. Anyway, there you go.
0: Thanks, Gary. Good on you, mate. Okay. Appreciate it. Yes, somebody's texted in saying there was a pretty rough quiz show on the ABC in the early 2000s that flashed back to old news stories. I can't remember the name, but I remember the presenter was pretty charismatic. I remember that too. And we made 160 episodes of it. Oh, dear, that was fun. It was called Flashback. Come on, someone help me here. I made 160 episodes of, more than 160 episodes of it, called Flashback. And we used old news stories. An old footage and based the questions off them. It ran at 6. It was a strip show. We went from Monday to Thursday from memory. And, I remember I was doing a breakfast radio show at the time. And I remember we used to finish up making the breakfast show on Fridays. Then it was made in Adelaide, that show. We flew over to Adelaide, recorded the show on the weekend, back on Monday to do the breakfast show again. It was a pretty busy time. I thought the show was kind of fun, I must say, but you know what? Nah, it didn't really do much business on telly. It ran for the year. But, you know, the problem was, of course, that it was running in that 6 p.m. time slot for the ABC, which has always been a terribly difficult problem. And for years and years and years, they never solved it. And the only thing that fixed it up was Hard Quiz. Hard Quiz has sort of fixed it up. In fact, they're so successful now they run Hard Quiz for most of the evening, don't they? Just joking. But Hard Quiz is fun. But so was Flashback. Come on, Flashback was fun. If they'd put us on at 8 o'clock, I'm sure we would have done too. Well too. 1-300-800-222 is the number. What's the worst TV show ever? Arcade was a game show set in a supermarket that centred on filling trolleys. Oh, okay. We don't remember this. Worst TV show, Jerry Springer's, closely followed by The Handmaid's Tale, so depressing, says Pete from Eden. The Jerry Springer show was amazing in a way, wasn't it? Because it was so completely horrible, full of the most horrible people. Mark from Waverton says, while I'm an admirer of most things Ben Elton's done, his short-lived Ben Elton Live from Planet Earth on Channel 9 in 2011 was a shocker. Was pulled after 3 episodes. Yeah. Chris in the Southern Border says, yeah, just to swing around topically, one of the best and funniest Australian TV shows ever, that's a bit forgotten, is The Adventures of Lano and Woodley. Yes, it was. I agree with that. That is absolutely true. Holiday Island made Neighbours look like it was written by Shakespeare. Beyond awful, says Les from Bentley. Worst TV shows ever. Well, this is the thing about live TV, isn't it? Harry in the Bay says, what I meant every night in Canberra when I had to sit there and listen to Point of View with Bob Santa Maria. Oh, gee, that's going back, Harry. I remember it. But, gee, a lot of older listeners would remember that, I guess, too, Point of View with Bob Santa. Bob Santa Maria was a spokesperson for the kind of DLP at the time, wasn't he? And ran and I don't know how it ever got on air. It was black and white TV in those days. It was a comment opinion show. And he was always producing maps of Australia with Indonesia up the top and arrows pointing down towards us and saying, the communists are coming down to take over the place. But at the time, it was a political thing. But Bob Santa Maria, intelligent bloke, had a very particular accent. There are some people that could do his accent quite well. I am not one of them. 1-300-800-222 is the number. Love Hard Quiz says, I think it's on at 6:30. Hard Quiz. Is it 6:30? 6:30, is it? They run it again at 8 o'clock, don't they? John from Bundaberg. G'day, John.
3: G'day, mate. How are you going?
0: Pretty good.
3: The worst show? Well, I don't know about the worst show, but to me the most sickening one on television is Home and Away.
0: John, no good?
3: How could anybody live in a place where there's so many dramas? It'd have to be the most overrated drama crap that you could ever come across.
0: Well, you reckon, John, there should be a fixed camera just showing the joint, and nothing much happens. A bloke walks down the street to buy a paper.
3: Taken off television years ago. No wonder the blimmin' kids are so dry. Kids are bloody. Act like what's happening on that rubbish. It's the most rubbish show I've ever seen.
0: Do you reckon it's the age?
3: I don't even watch it. But even the adverts for it to be on, the next show coming on, is sickening.
0: It's one of those shows. You reckon that if everyone just stayed at home, that they wouldn't get themselves into all these problems.
3: That's it. Hey, mate.
0: Who'd live in someone's text? Someone's texted in saying, "Who'd live in Midsummer?" For example.
3: Yeah. I thought Blue Heelers was bad. Hey, before you go, Bruce Highway is covered in fog tonight. Yeah, if you can just let everybody sort of know that, there's parts of it you can't even see the front of the truck and, the bonnet in front of you sort of thing. It's pretty heavy fog here tonight.
0: Gee, it's been hanging around, that fog, hasn't it? It's been like this for a week and a half, you know?
3: I was going to say, it hasn't been too bad this season or this winter, so if you could call it a winter.
0: Hasn't been winter yet, has it, John? Don't you reckon?
3: I think we only got in Bundy. We've only been down below 10 degrees one night. I think it was. The rest of the time it's in double figures. I got no jumper on, no jacket on, or anything tonight. I don't know what the temperature is at the moment, but it's quite good actually.
0: It's warm as, I know. I was looking at, so they were showing some TV pictures of, because the school holidays, of course, kick off and all those people going down to the snow fields to take the kids down for, to have a look at the snow. Hang on, Dad, you said, Dad, that there was snow down here. Where is it, Dad?
3: I got the grandkids up from Brisbane for the week. They're going home tomorrow, actually. Yeah, they can't believe it. They reckon it's warmer in Bundy than down in Brisbane anyway. But dear old mother lives in Boat Desert, and she was saying that it's gone down to below zero on numerous mornings there. So,
0: Yeah, well, okay. Well, I was walking around.
3: She's 94, and she still plays golf at 94. Eh?
0: Does she?
3: And,
0: Can she break 100, John?
3: No, but when she turned 80, she actually hit a hole in one off a par three.
0: Gee, that's pretty good. That's pretty
3: and
0: good.
3: And we were looking to get a license taken off her because we're a bit worried about her driving, eh? So the doctor sent her for a driving test and she passed the test of an 18-year-old, young kids getting their first license. She had to go for one of the same tests as that and pass it with flying colours, eh? So they couldn't take a license off her.
0: Oh, well, John, if you're still cracking hearty at 94, I think that's it's a pretty good effort.
3: Yeah, mate, I don't think I'll make that one.
0: Come on. Give it a crack. Give it a crack, John. See you, mate.
3: Yep. Catch you, eh?
0: Catch you,
3: bye-bye. Pick her up around Maribor here at the moment.
0: Okay. Thanks for the info on the fog. That's great. Catherine in Normanhurst says, Phil, here's my list of the worst TV shows I've ever seen. Million Dollar Hot Seat with Eddie McGuire. Now is Rebecca Gibney hosting it. I'm a Celebrity, Get Me Out of Here. Oh, that's a terrible show. Anything that Australia copies from other countries, including the soapies. Yes, I'm trying to think if there's been a good Australian remake of something. I used to like that English design show, wasn't it called Grand Designs? But I didn't think Australian and New Zealand versions were as good, really. My texter says if she's getting a hold in one on a par three, I don't think there's any issue with her driving. Boom, boom. I agree. Zoe says, yes, in Home and Away and Summer Bay, they must have had a really, really big cemetery. True enough. Cobra, I don't remember that, but probably yes. If I can remember correctly, he says, wasn't Point of View with Bob Santamaria followed or preceded by Handy Andy and Joe the Gadget Man? It may well have been. I remember my dad used to watch it, Point of View, because he was a fan for a while. He's a fan for a long while of Bob Santamaria, who was, as I say, a spokesman for the DLP, basically. Well, he was one of the, you know, sort of what would you call it? The brains behind the ideas behind the Democratic Labor Party, the DLP, who were very conservative, offshoot of the Labor Party. 1-300-800-222. Latif from West Brunswick. G'day, Latif.
4: Good morning, Phil. One of your questions was about peregrine falcons.
0: Yes.
4: At high speed.
0: Yeah.
4: In Melbourne, perhaps last 6 to 10, nearly 7, 10 years, in Collins Street in Melbourne, 367 number, the skyscraper, right on the top, 35th floor, peregrine falcons.
0: That's right.
4: It's been there famous. It's been there all those time and...
0: That's right. They've got a camera there on them, haven't they?
4: Yeah.
0: Do you know what the site is? Otherwise, you could just Google it, could you? I suppose.
4: Yeah. They're there. If you Google,
0: what would you Google? Peregrine falcons, Melbourne.
4: Just famous peregrine falcons in Melbourne.
0: Yeah, that's right. And there's a camera on the nest, isn't there?
4: Yeah. Yeah. With their chicks and all that.
0: How good's that? How good's that?
4: Yeah.
0: Yeah, no, a couple of people texting in tonight about that too. No, I remember that. Yes, no, it's both unbelievable and also fantastic.
4: Thank you, Phil.
0: Good on you, Latif. Thank you. Carmel from Ballarat says, Phil, Bob Santamaria isn't dead. He's just been elected head of the Liberal Party. well, there'd be some connections, I guess, too. Ingrid from Melanda says, yes, Joe the Gadget Man does ring a bell about then. What was that educational show where the host used to say, why is it so? It was on the ABC. It wasn't a bad show. No, it wasn't. What was his name? But it was a science show, wasn't it? He used to, the egg in the bottle. What was his name? I'm trying to remember. Can't remember. Shez from Emmore says, the Aussie version of the marvellous British version of The Workshop was cringeworthy. Yeah. All right, the worst TV shows. God, I miss The Inventors on ABC. Wasn't that a great show? Yes, they've tried to, they had a go at kind of redoing it, but it, I don't know, maybe things have moved on these days with so many inventions being online and so on. Maybe it's difficult. Professor Julius Sumner Miller, thank you. Professor Julius Sumner Miller. Yep. All righty. Thanks for that. That was funny. I've got to go in a sec, but Rod's on the way. Here's Linda Ronstadt.

0: is Linda Ronstadt. Okay, get Rod because there's not much left of him. Hello, Rod.
1: Except it's Trevor.
0: Did I say Rod? I meant Trevor.
1: But that's all right. You can call me Rod.
0: No, I don't want to call you Rod. Trevor, hello.
1: Hi.
0: Sorry, Trev.
1: Hey, I can live with that. I've been called, believe me, I've been called way worse things.
0: Oh, I know why. Someone's texted me, that's why. I know. I won't go into it, but a lot of texters were obsessed with the Home and Away and whether Rod was a fan of Home and Away.
1: I see.
0: Yeah. Sorry, Trev. Sorry, Trev. No.
1: You don't have to apologise to me, Gavin. Hey,
0: yes.
1: Do you ever have that thing by which you go, oh, we've got so many streaming services and we've got so many movies on streaming services, and then when you go to find one, you can't find it?
0: No, there's nothing. No,
1: anywhere.
0: Anywhere.
1: Because I've been trying to watch Young Frankenstein again because I just think it's a very funny film. And I've looked in all streaming services, can't find it. I've looked on YouTube,
0: Not on YouTube?
1: Not on anything is that film. So we're going to talk about that on the program this morning and also just talk about the films that you'd like to see again.
0: Good stuff. Have a good one. We'll talk tomorrow.
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3: ABC News with David Rollins. A week after a pair of powerful quakes struck Venezuela, search and rescue efforts are

0: continuing to find people trapped underneath the rubble of collapsed buildings. Authorities say at least 1,943 people have been killed, or more than 10,000 have been injured by the quakes. The United Nations is warning that up to 6.8 million people may be affected in some way in the hard hit area of La Guaira. Fernando Rodriguez says he's still trying to find his niece.
1: I feel terrible. I have a 19-year-old niece down there. We know she was here because she was on the phone with her mum, and we haven't heard from her since. Access is difficult, but we have to keep fighting because we have to find them.
0: The Home Affairs Minister has rejected criticism of Australia's border security after a suspected illegal boat landed on remote Cape York in North Queensland. Witnesses say a dozen or so men arrived on the vessel on Tuesday near Weipa. A 34-year-old Taiwanese man has since been charged with people smuggling, and a 30-year-old man was also detained under the Migration Act pending further inquiries. Tony Burke has dismissed claims that the government has lost control of the nation's northern coastline. And he condemned yesterday's vote in the Senate to make public Australia's aerial surveillance contracts, arguing the move threatens national security. A 19-year-old woman is among three people who have died from suffocation during World Cup soccer celebrations in Mexico City. John O'Wakely has the story.
1: Mexican health authorities say the three people died after crowds descended on the city following the country's 2-0 victory over Ecuador. More than 1 million people took to the streets to mark the country's first World Cup knockout win since 1986. The mayor of Mexico City, Clara Brugada, has expressed her condolences to the families of the victims and urged revelers to celebrate with responsibility, care and empathy. With more than 20 million residents, Mexico City's metropolitan area is one of the most densely populated areas on the planet.
0: Syrian authorities have announced the names of the final 70 MPs for the country's new parliament. Its formation has been seen as a key test of President Hamed al-Sharaa's commitment to political inclusivity in the post-Assad era. 15 of the 70 MPs appointed by the president are women, and 13 were imprisoned under Bashar al-Assad. Two-thirds of the 210-member chamber were chosen by regional electoral colleges last year. Amnesty International has called for a peacekeeping force to be sent to Sudan after a report found the rapid support forces committed ethnic cleansing during the group's capture of Al-Fashir. The BBC's Barbara Pledusha has more on this story.
2: Amnesty International interviewed nearly 250 people, more than 200 of them survivors, and witnesses talked about the mass killing of civilians, abductions, beatings, rape, and so on, often accompanied by ethnic slurs, they said, the Sudanese word for used for servant or slave. Now, the Arab militias of the RSF do have a history of violence against non-Arab black African tribes in the western region of Darfur. And in the case of Al-Fashir specifically, the armed groups who were defending the city belonged to the local Zaghawa tribe. So the RSF seems to have targeted the Zaghawa civilians just as it did the armed groups.
0: Victorians are being urged to treat cocaine and methamphetamine.

0: methamphetamine with extreme caution after heroin was detected in drugs circulating across the state. Kaveh Akbari reports.
1: One person has died and several others have been taken to hospital after unknowingly ingesting heroin. Victoria's Department of Health says the opioid was detected following four separate overdose incidents involving substances believed to have been cocaine or methamphetamine. Authorities say even small amounts of heroin can be deadly, with overdose signs including slow breathing, difficulty waking someone, and tiny pupils. The department says naloxone can reverse a heroin overdose and is available free from some pharmacies, health services, and dispensing machines. But anyone experiencing an unexpected reaction should call 000 immediately.
0: South Australia's Monarto Safari Park has opened a new elephant precinct, the first in about 30 years. Five Asian elephants call the 12-hectare precinct home. Elephant manager Andrew Coers says the animals are settling in nicely.
2: They have, you know, as the months have gone by, they have settled. The great thing with Monarto Safari Park is that with the facilities that we've built, it does cater for elephants to be able to come together when they choose to.
3: Western Australia's weather, showers about the south coast and along the west coast, south of Shark Bay. Chance of a shower over remaining parts of the Southwest Land Division, the Southern Gascoyne, Goldfields and Eucla. Possible morning fog over the Southwest Gascoyne and inland northern parts of the Southwest Land Division. In Perth, 9 degrees overnight before a cloudy Thursday with showers and a top of 17. Friday and Saturday will be partly cloudy with a top of 19 degrees.
4: 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She's put under 24-hour surveillance, and then something strange happens.
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7: Good morning. 6 minutes past two, 6 minutes past midnight in Western Australia, and it's 24 minutes to two in South Australia and in the Northern Territory. Sometimes you want to see a movie. So you go, well, we've got a smart television. So we'll have a look on that streaming service. No, it's not there. Have a look on another streaming service. No, not there. So you wonder, what's the point in looking for a film on one of those services, and you just can't find it. So we want to take a look at that this morning. Well, if you've had that problem before and you haven't been able to find a film that you want to watch, ABC iView is really good, and also SBS On Demand is really good for finding all sorts of interesting films. But what's the film that you've seen once and you just love to see it again? Village of the Damned is just the film that I mean, it's a bit of a horror film, but it's a really good film. I'd love to see it again, but I'm not sure where to find it. But I'd love to see it again. Once upon a time, do you remember when TV used to have on a Sunday night, there was movie of the week or movie of the something, and it was always on a Sunday? And you'd sort of get the films would come on the cinema, and then you'd wait a little while, and eventually it'd turn up at the drive-in. And then you'd wait a little while, and then sooner or later, it'd turn up on the telly. So you get to watch it then. So what are those films that you've seen once, but you'd love to see it again, but you're not sure where to find it, but you would just love to see that film again? Think about it, because we'll talk about that in just a little while with Jarrett. We will play, though, because we're still going to play, because there are still five questions to be answered. They're not going anywhere. It's not as if they're going to disappear, and you're going to think, oh, well, we'll move on and we'll talk about movies. Oh, no, no, no. We have to sort this out first. We have to get these questions answered. And there is a theme to all of these questions, which I will play for you in just a second, which is a little clue as to what the theme is. JJ in Adderdale said, love to see Spinal Tap again. Spinal Tap is just very good. Always funny, you think? So have a listen to this. This is a little clue as to what the theme is. If you want to have a little go at the theme, you need to text 0437 774 774. That's what you got to do. Give us a call if you want to come and play and answer any of the questions. 1300 800 222. Listen to this song. Tell me the name of the band performing this song And then

The song is This Must Be The Place. It's probably not the most well-known song by this particular band, so it's a little bit

0: more of a challenge, I've got to say. Hi, Trev. Several versions of Village of the Damned, the classic sci-fi horror story about the English village overtaken by mysterious mind-controlling children, are available for purchase. You see, that's one of the streaming services I don't like. We can't really mention that, the ones that we don't like. But that one, though, I don't really like that one. Because I joined it, and then I tried to get out of it, and it was so hard to get out of it. It was ridiculous. Because I don't know about you, but I like to join a streaming service, binge on it, get rid of everything on that, and then go to another one. And they don't like you doing that a lot. Hello, Sam.
1: Good morning.
0: Sam, what's the name of the band performing that particular tune?
1: Oh, that's the Talking Heads.
0: It is Talking Heads. Not as well known as some songs by Talking Heads, that one.
1: Yeah, that was kind of a like a big shift for them, you know, because it was kind of more poppy than their previous stuff.
0: Yeah. I like it, though.
1: Oh, I love it. Yeah, I have a covers playlist, you know, and there's like, I would probably say 7 versions of that song.
0: Oh, really?
1: Covers playlist. Yeah, it's apparently it's so easy to do in different genres and make it sound great. But it's just, as they say about houses, it's got good bone.
0: I'll have a little look for that because I wouldn't mind seeing different versions of that. I like that song. Anyway, because you sorted that out for us, Sam, it is Talking Heads with This Must Be the Place. We have a which question, a when question, an if question, a why question, and an into question today.
1: Into? Is that 2 words or 1? Oh, no, it doesn't matter.
0: Doesn't matter, right?
1: Yeah, into is so weird.
0: Would you like that one then?
1: Yes, it would make it. What's that?
0: Would you like that one then?
1: Yes, it's a weird category, so why not?
0: Okay, the question is this, Sam. Into which house was Harry Potter originally considered to be sorted into instead of Gryffindor?
1: The Slytherin and Hufflepuff or something like that. And it seems like there's one more. And it's probably that one. But, you know, he's a little bit of a nerdy guy, but Hufflepuffs are kind of chubby, aren't they?
0: I don't know, to be honest.
1: Like, I've never seen the movie. You know, this is all third-hand information. I'm going Hufflepuff.
0: It's not Hufflepuff, but nicely done, because there's really only a couple of choices, but unfortunately, that's not the one.
1: Yeah, it's probably the one I can't remember the name of, but oh well.
0: That's okay, Sam. Thank you for getting This Must Be the Place. It's very good. The Folk Bitch Trio have done a version of that at the pub. It's good. Trevor, the song is by Talking Heads. I actually thought it was called Home. No, that's not what it's called. 1977 movie Orca with Richard Harris. Been looking for it for years, but can't find it. Was that a film that you would like to have seen more than once? I wonder. Louise. Hello, Louise.
2: Hi, how are you?
0: Louise?
2: Yes?
0: What do you think of the... Yes. You can say, get on with it. Would you like me to get on with it? Here's the question. Into which house was Harry Potter originally considered to be sorted into instead of Gryffindor?
2: What did the other guy say?
0: He said, what is it, Hufflepuff or Hufflepuff or something like that?
2: I thought it would have been Slytherin.
0: Is that your answer, Louise?
2: Yes.
0: Yeah, it was Slytherin. Because you know how they put that funny hat on and the hat was going, like that, Slytherin. And Harry Potter's going, not Slytherin, not Slytherin, not Slytherin. So he changed his mind. Rosa said Slytherin. Chipper said Slytherin. And Susan in Hobart also said Slytherin. As did you, Louise. All right. So we can cross that one out. And we can ask another question, Louise. We have a which question, a when question, an if question, and a why question.
2: Oh, let's go if.
0: You want if? Okie dokie. If I'm putting on my top hat and tying up my white tie, what am I brushing off? It's gone very quiet there, Louise.
2: Oh, I can see it. It's Gene Kelly, I think.
0: Ah.
2: Can you say it again? It's brushing off my...
0: If I'm putting on my top hat and tying up my white tie, what am I brushing off?
2: I think it's shoes.
0: No, he's not brushing off his shoes.
2: Mm.
0: Logically, you would think he'd be brushing off his shoes.
2: Yeah.
0: But unfortunately, he's not. Is it goodbye, Louise?
2: It is.
0: Thanks, Louise. See you later. Yeah, it's goodbye. Shazzy said it was Slytherin. Slytherin, Slytherin, Slytherin, Slytherin. Everybody said Slytherin. This must be the place was used in the film Wall Street while Charlie Sheen and Daryl Hannah were setting up their place, their apartment together. Absolutely great song. It's a great song. Really good song. I like that song. Hello, Sam.
3: Good morning, Trevor, is it?
0: Yeah, you would prefer a Rolling Stones song.
3: You got a question about Rolling Stones?
0: No, I don't.
3: No.
0: What's your favourite Rolling Stones song?
3: Jumping Jack Flash.
0: Good song, isn't it?
3: Yeah. Ask you a question about the Rolling Stones?
0: No, because I always get them wrong, Sam, every single time you ask me. But you can. But I always get them wrong. But off you go.
3: Which member of the Rolling Stones was born on the 18th of December 1943?
0: Keith Richards.
3: Correct.
0: Yes!
3: Yeah.
0: I didn't know it. That's really just my guess. That's, I guess, my standard guess all the time.
3: Yeah.
0: You know, I think my favourite Rolling Stones song is Sympathy for the Devil.
3: Oh, yeah?
0: Because I like that bit where they go, woo, woo, like that.
3: You know, the first time I seen them was in 1965.
0: Geez, that's all right.
3: Yeah, never forget. The 15th of March, 1965.
0: Great thing to go and see, especially then as well. Hey, thank you, Sam. You stay well.
3: Yeah. What's the question?
0: Oh, I'll ask you the question. Okay. If I'm putting on my top hat and tying up my white tie, what am I brushing off?
3: Why?
0: What?
3: Why do you brush off?
0: So what is he brush? What am I brushing off?
3: No, I'm sorry, Trevor, I wouldn't have a clue.
0: That's okay. Yes, Tara, that's the theme. Well done, Tara. Nice and early and quick with the theme. So, oh, no, you're not first. I just lied. Oh, sorry, Tara. Is Milkman Dan the first? I think Milkman Dan beat you by that much. So I'm sorry, Tara. Milkman Dan, you can send in a text with a song on it. We'll do it for you a little bit later because you worked out the theme very early. Wasn't too hard. Hello, John.
4: Morning, Trevor.
0: John, if I'm putting on my top hat and tying up my white tie, what am I brushing off?
4: Is it brushing off my tails?
0: He's brushing off his tails. Very good. Do you wear top hat and tails often?
4: I would be quite safe in saying never.
0: Never. I like the idea of wearing top hat and tails.
4: Yeah, I kind of miss the formality of the past, but not the obligation.
0: Yeah, it's I like the idea of dressing up. I don't dress up very often, I got to say, but I do like the idea of having the opportunity to dress up.
4: Yeah, and before we go on, can I just say, as a person who has retired, I wish you all the best in your upcoming retirement.
0: Thank you.
4: And that whatever you plan to do, it's your fulfillment and your betterment and whatever you want from it, and that you have a great time.
0: Thank you very much, John. That's very kind. Now, because you sorted that question out, we have a which question, a when question, and a why question.
4: Oh, let's go a when.
0: A when question is a little snippet from a song. So I want you to listen very carefully, John, and see if you can tell me the name of the song that this little snippet is from. I'll play it again for you. There you go.
4: And that would be no.
0: And that would be hard.
4: I would agree with that.
0: Good on you. And thank you for your best wishes, John.
4: You're most welcome.
0: All the best. 1-300-800-222. Yes, it's a little bit of a tricky one. Really, isn't it? Have a listen. We want to know what song that this little snippet's from. Oh, it's a nasty edit, I've got to say. It's one of those, you know, one of the tricky things when you're editing these things is you sort of edit the mid-phrase in the song, so because they're harder to identify if you edit the mid-phrase. And whoever edited this was a bit mean, because that's exactly what's happened. What's that? Oh, good on you. Somebody... Here's me going, yeah, it's a little bit tricky because you edit it mid-phrase and it makes it that little bit harder, and there are five people that have already worked out exactly what it was. So that's the end of that theory. Scott's there. Hello, Scott.
5: G'day, mate.
0: I can tell you that Sandra knows what it is, and I can tell you that someone else that sent a text in, Louise, knows what it is. Do you know what it is?
5: Oh, stop. You've got me again. Last time you... I rang last time and it was like, I heard three, there was two notes of the song, and it was like, I said, oh, I can't, I don't know. And now there's four notes, and it's like, it's, I don't know, it's all got a grey cloud over my head.
0: Scotty, your line is breaking in and out really badly, but I heard you say that it's four notes. Let's have a listen. No, no, no, no. Oh, yeah, it's four. But I can't hear you. So good to talk to you, though. Milkman Dan, woohoo, for me. The song I'd like is Coming Home, Mark Knopfler. Or Lily Was Here, Dave Stewart. All right, we'll have a look for those, because you've done very, very well, Milkman Dan. With a woohoo, he said. Brownie in Port Ferry knows what song this is. No, it's not Union City Blue. Good song, though, but it's not that one. Hello, Spiro.
6: How you going, Trev?
0: I'm going to play this for you. What song's it from?
6: No, can't get it, but I only rang up to wish you well on your retirement.
0: You only just had
6: long service leave, so I'll...
0: do you reckon I'm dabbling in taking just a little bit too much time?
6: No, you deserve it. I've listened to you for years. I can't guess the song. I honestly don't know. But I just rang up to wish you well, and hope you have a really happy time with whatever you do, mate.
0: Thank you very much. Look, I'm sure. Like, make sure you give me a ring, because I'll be here for another month.
6: Oh yeah, but I just, you know, I like to get in just before I forget.
0: No, I do exactly the same thing. Good on you. Thank you.
6: Bye.
0: See you, mate. Laura, I thought this was going to be really hard. And there's about, 15, 20 people have all texted in the answer. Oh, that means that Bo is obviously going to know what it is. Hello, Bo.
7: Once again, your estimations of my abilities exceed the reality.
0: It's a very low bar, do you reckon, Bo?
7: It's a bit hard to hear it when you're driving, you know, hear it on Bluetooth. So.
0: It is. It's a little bit difficult, especially if you're listening to it through an AM radio, but I don't think you are. You're in a truck. It's impossible in a truck.
7: Yeah, well.
0: So, I mean, if I was of the type of person that would let you choose another question, I would do that, but I'm just not, basically.
7: Oh, you're a hard man.
0: Can't help it, Bo, but I'll talk to you next week.
7: Well, give us one more listen.
0: All right, then we'll do that. Here we go. You ready? Here we go. There you go.
7: I can't really make it out, but it did actually remind me a bit of The Waterboys' Hole of the Moon.
0: Oh, good song. Yeah, I can't really hear that at all in there at all. It might. It could be a little bit like that, I reckon.
7: It is in the truck.
0: Yes. That's the thing. You see, in the truck, it sounds exactly like the Water Witch. What, Hole in the Moon?
7: Yeah, that's one.
0: Yeah, no, it's not that. It's not that song.
7: Stop.
0: Thanks, Bo.
7: See ya.
0: Talk to you next week. That was, is that the Waterboy song, Hole in the Moon? I think it is. I'm looking at Maddie, like, knowingly going, yeah? She's going, no? Hello, Rodney.
8: Good morning.
0: Let me play this, Rodney. What song's that from?
8: I have no idea.
0: Oh, Rodney.
8: Oh, but Trev.
0: But.
8: And you probably don't remember. I listened to you and Rod when you both did the show together. Oh, must have been 25 years ago now. Back in the,
0: I don't think I've done the program with Rod. However, when I was doing, when I was, I've done

0: I've actually looked online a couple of times, and really, you don't.
1: Oh, no, really, I do. I'm telling you.
0: No. You were ugly back then, and you're still ugly now. So it's all right.
1: Good on you, Rodney. Do you know what this is? Okay, here you go.
0: No, thank you, buddy, and thank you for the years and years.
1: Good on you. Thank you. I was wondering the other thing that I did with Rod. Rod decided to do an a what did he decided to do an April Fool's joke that I was going that I was running for the Senate and I was going to be leaving and I was running for the Senate under a overnight representation policy that people who work overnight and people who work shift work are underrepresented. And Rod, I think, did an interview with me about that. It was quite funny. Hello, Tara.
2: G'day, Trevor. How are you, mate?
1: Tara, do you recognise this?
2: I think it is that you can leave your hat on.
1: No, but that's because you know what the theme is.
2: Yeah, so I'm sort of running with that, so
1: You just missed out. I thought it was you, but you just missed out. Milkman Dan beat you by a snippet. Bugger.
2: Bugger.
1: Yeah, no, that's not what the song is. I like your theory, though, and I like the way you worked it out, but it's not right.
2: Thanks, Trev. I'll chat with you before you retire.
1: Good on you. Thank you. The best thing you did with Rod was when you announced the New Year's overnights party as an April Fool's joke. That's what I was just talking about, John. It was funny. He was smart with that sort of stuff, Rod. Because I'd never bothered trying to do an April Fool's thing because you've got to be able to work it out and you've got to sell it well. And Rod had the ability to be able to sell things very well. Hello, Matt.
3: Morning, there you are.
1: You're the last person I got left. Do you know what the song is?
3: I reckon it's Chained to the Wheel by Black Sorrows.
1: No, it's not.
3: Oh, I'm Chained to the Wheel anyway.
1: Geez, I wish it was, Matt. I really wish it was.
3: Well, I had to tell you, mate, I've been listening to you for about 15 years. I don't ring up all that often, but I'm going to miss you, mate.
1: Look, thank you. And one of the great things is that I'm getting texts and also some lovely comments on the overnight Facebook site from people who have never called in, which is really nice to hear from people like that as well. Thanks for that, Matt.
3: You kept jumping, mate. I've done a billion miles with the band. Yeah, it'll be sorely missed, mate.
1: Good on you. Thank you. Hey, give us a ring before I go.
3: Jeez, will do. See
1: Thanks,
3: ya.
1: buddy. 1-300-800-222 text. That one's gone. You see, so many people. On that, so many people are out there that have worked this out and sent a text in. No, it's not Hole in the Moon, but that's the song that I was thinking about by the Waterboys. But it's not that song, I'm afraid. Not that song at all. But Robin in Maryborough knows what it is. Jim in Picton in New South Wales, wrong song, right person is what I'll tell you with that one. I'll do it again. I thought it was a very, very clever piece of editing. Personally, I thought that, but I thought it would be harder. But it appears to be just that little bit too hard because some of you know what it is and others of you don't. I reckon Rachel knows. Hello, Rachel.
4: Hi, is it Raspberry Beret by Prince?
1: No, yes, sorry. Just sorry, I had a little red Corvette in my head because somebody said it was a little red Corvette. Did you send a text in?
4: No, I did not.
1: Oh, very good. So, yes, it is Raspberry Beret. But it was. That's well done because I don't think it was that easy to work it out from that bit.
4: It's just my era. Thanks, Trevor. And look, congratulations on your wonderful service. I'm not usually a listener. I've only started in the last few months, but it's been great.
1: Good. But just in time before I go.
4: Yes.
1: So. But
4: I'll
1: that's all
4: be for
1: right.
4: your next gig.
1: And look, yeah. But the person that will be taking my place, which I'm not sure who it is, but that'll be announced later, I'm sure will be just as good as me and you'll continue listening, Rachel.
4: Well, I'd love to, but I really shouldn't be up at this time
1: Yeah,
4: of
1: no.
4: night.
1: It's a bit of a conflict, really, isn't it?
4: That's right, but it's so much fun.
1: Now, because you sorted that out, Rachel, we have two other questions. We have a which question and a why question.
4: Oh, I love why.
1: And I think they're both gettable, just between you and I. Why does the Wicked Witch of the West pursue Dorothy?
4: It's about the red shoes. Didn't she want the red shoes?
1: Yeah, she did.

0: want the red shoes. There was another reason, but I'll be happy if you just give me one. Do you know what the other reason is?
1: It's really late for me, Trevor.
0: Okay, so do you want to just go with the one?
1: Yeah,
0: fine. Yeah, okay, we'll go with the one. So it was for the ruby slippers, but also for crushing her sister. Because remember then the house fell down and crushed her sister, which was the Witch of the East? And she was a bit peeved about that.
1: Yeah, true. Yeah, I think I missed that detail because I was really young when I saw it.
0: So yeah, she was really peeved about that. One question less, and you get this, Rachel, then you win. Now, I can tell you people, there, Rachel, that there are people that have been listening to this program for 20 years, right, and have never won.
1: I'm going to be on their death list.
0: So you will be. Yeah, I mean, I don't have, you know, like a list of people, but you'll be on other people's list.
1: Typical Bradbury, wouldn't it?
0: Yeah. So this is the question. Are you ready?
1: Yes.
0: If I had a drum roll, I'd do it for you, but I don't. Okay. Which of the boarding school students under Mrs. Clavell's care has red hair and is the smallest and bravest?
1: Under whose care?
0: Oh, come on, Rachel, you should know this. Which of the boarding school students under Mrs. Clavell's care has red hair and is the smallest and bravest?
1: Yeah, I'm really, really sorry.
0: Don't apologise. I mean,
1: I don't watch that much television.
0: Well, it may not be from television.
1: Or movies.
0: Well, it may not be from films.
1: So one more time, please.
0: One more time. Which of the boarding school students under Mrs. Clavell's care has red hair and is the smallest and the bravest?
1: Well, I'm just going to say Pippi Longstocking.
0: No, but you're on the right sort of area, but it's not right, Rachel, so you're blowing your chance.
1: I know what it is now.
0: Yeah, well, you can't say now.
1: I'm not going to say it. No, I won't.
0: All right. I'll talk to you again next week.
1: Yeah.
0: You can have another go.
1: Okay. Cheers.
0: Yeah. Bye-bye. Rachel was there. She had the opportunity. But oh, no. She didn't get it. Who's next? Sandra would be next. Hello, Sandra.
2: Hello, Trevor.
0: Do you know the answer to this question?
2: I'm going to have a guess. Is it Ron Weasley?
0: No, it's not Ron Weasley. Is there a Mrs. Clavell in Harry Potter?
2: Probably not.
0: Probably not. But it'll do, though. It'll do. It's not right.
2: Oh, I just wanted to say thank you very much for keeping us company over all the years, Trevor.
0: Thank you. Thank you very much.
2: Thank you.
0: Look, Sandra, it's been a pleasure. I've loved doing this program. I'm very, very lucky to be able to do something for this amount of time that you really enjoy.
2: Oh, that's great.
0: And it's the only other job that I've had that's been that I've had for over a year and a half. So for that reason, it's been really good too.
2: Yeah.
0: Thank you. This is Overnights on ABC Radio. 1-300-800-222. Text us on 0437-774-774. Yes, Chez, and then more. That's right. Yes, Robin, that's who we're looking for. No, Karina in Shell Harbour. That isn't who it is. And it's not Ginger Megs. Oh, for goodness sake, it's not Ginger Megs. Hello, Pearl.
3: Hello, Trev. How are you going?
0: I'm well.
3: Sorry to hear that you're leaving us.
0: That's okay. Everyone will be all right. It'll be in a month's time. And I said this yesterday, that one of the wonderful things about this program is that there will be other people that will come in and present it, but it's the people out there that actually make it the program what it is as well.
3: Oh, yes, but you're the glue that keeps us all together.
0: Oh, there'll be plenty of other glue. There's lots of other glue, I guarantee it. Now, how about this question? Which of the boarding school students under Mrs. Clavell's care has red hair and is the smallest and the bravest?
3: I'm not sure, but is it Madeline?
0: It is Madeline.
3: Yeah, I remember that being on the TV when my daughter was little.
0: And there were always 12 little girls? All in a row?
3: I didn't take that much notice. I couldn't see it, so I just listened. Yeah.
0: I think that it's in one of the lines in the introduction to it. Oh. I think it's Madeline, which is a really, really lovely little cartoon and lovely little books as well.
3: Yeah, it's a nice little name too,
0: Madeline. It is. Oh. I'll pop you on hold. You're a winner for the day, Pearl.
3: Oh, right. Okay. Woohoo!

0: Hey, I'm a winner on Territory Day.
1: Oh, is it Territory Day?
0: Yeah.
1: What happens on Territory Day?
0: Oh, on Territory Day, everyone celebrates the self-government. Was on the we got self-government on the 1st of July, 1978.
1: Mm.
0: So everyone lets off firecrackers and celebrates.
1: Do you know what I'm looking for? Because I haven't been to Darwin yet, which I'm looking forward to doing that in retirement, is going to Darwin. But I want to be up there for when they have the Luxor Festival.
0: Oh, that's sometime in the dry season. I can't remember when now.
1: Because I love Luxors, and I would love to be there for the Luxor Festival. So I think that is now on my new bucket list.
0: Oh, right. Yeah, I think that's in the dry season. Most things are in the dry season.
1: Well, I mean, that's because those of us in the south are frightened of wet seasons. Or even the build-up, probably.
0: The build-up's terrible, but the wet season is beautiful.
1: Maybe that'd be a good idea. Skip the build-up, wait till the build-up's over, and then go up there for the wet season.
0: Yeah, the build-up is the worst.
1: Yeah, I was there for build-up in Broome, but I don't know if it's as bad as it is in the Territory.
0: Similar.
1: Yeah. Anyway, Pearl.
0: The wet season, we like to call it the green season.
1: I was in Broome for the build-up in a tent.
0: Yeah. Oh, yuck.
1: Which was just horrible. Because it was just, you wake up at 5 o'clock in the morning and it was already humid and hot and just terrible.
0: Yeah.
1: No escape. Anyway, Pearl, I'll pop you on hold. Have a chat with Maddie.
0: Thanks, Trev.
1: See you later. Pearl had a win. Good on you. 1-300-800-222, text 0437-774-774. We talk about movies. We do like to talk about movies with Jarrett Garn. Today we're taking a look at the films that you haven't been able to find, that you want to watch it again because you love that movie, but you haven't been able to find it anywhere. You've got all these streaming services that say, oh, we've got all of these films for you to be able to watch, and then you have a look for it and you can't find it. So it doesn't have to be a film that you've looked for, but what's that film that you've seen once or twice, but you'd love to see it again because you just enjoyed it? 1-300-800-222, text 0437-774-774. Someone said, this is Dean, he said, for your last month, you should dye your hair purple. The reason that Dean is saying that was because a number of years ago, I asked the question, what colour was the Werewolf of London's hair? And everyone kept on saying to me that it was perfect. And I kept on telling them they were wrong. And they were right because I thought the lyric was purple. We might do that for an occasion as we lead up to when I've finished, is you can ring up and tell me all the things that I made a mistake with. It's a very long list, I've got to say. It's a very long list. We might do that at some point.

It's Prince and Raspberry Beret. Somebody wrote a text there that said Warren Zevon does a good version of Raspberry Beret. And someone else said that Warren Zevon wrote Raspberry Beret. No, I didn't write it, Steve. But thank you. But it is right that Warren Zevon didn't write it, but he famously recorded a ragged, fast-paced cover of the track in 1990 as part of a short-lived supergroup called Hindu Love Gods, which featured Zevon on vocals alongside three members of REM. That'd be worth listening to, wouldn't it? So that's the way it works. If you want to join us, 1-300-800-222, as we investigate the films that you'd like to see it again, but you can't find it. So even if it's not a film that you've tried to find but you haven't been able to and would like to see it again, what are those films that you just really enjoyed seeing? You saw it once, but you'd like to see it again, and you're not sure how to. So give us a ring, 1-300-800-222. The theme was worked out magnificently by Milkman Dan. Nicely done, Milkman Dan. He said, woohoo, is what he said, woohoo. He wants to listen to Mark Knopfler and Going Home. Now, it's an instrumental, but I reckon we'll do it because a lot of people like this particular piece of music and it's from a movie, so it sort of works quite nicely. It's nice and peaceful too if you're trying to get a little nap in.

0: Isn't it amazing how that finishes? Because it sounds like it's going to go on forever and ever and ever and ever, and then it goes, we'll finish it all. What was it? Well done, Milkman Dan, who worked out the theme was hats and chose Mark Knopfler and the theme from Local Hero, which is about, it's a movie, Local Hero. I've never seen the film. I know the music more, I think. Katie has said, hi, Trevor, I've been a long-time listener, but can you tell us who did the show before you did? It's going back a long time, Katie. Madeline Randall did it. Tim Cox did it before I did. And Seamus Hoare. They were mainly the people that did it just immediately before I did. So there you go. If you want to join us as we take a look at movies, what's the film that you've seen? Like, you've seen it once and you think, geez, I'd like to see it again, but I wouldn't know where to find it. Give us a ring. 1-300-800-222.
1: Do you know the next Australian of the Year? 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
0: Jarrett Gunn is a film critic and works at the Monster Pictures and the Monster Festival. Joins us to take a look at movies. Hello, Jarrett.
2: Hello, Trevor. Good to speak to you. Possibly for the last time, too.
0: Let me do the maths. We'll work out a way.
2: Oh, surely, hopefully. It sounds like you're going to have a whole lot more time to watch a few more movies,
0: possibly
2: on the physical format.
0: Looking forward to that.
2: Excellent.
0: Hey, Jarrett, this comes as a result. Last time I spoke to you, I was saying that I haven't been able to find Young Frankenstein. Still haven't been able to find it, by the way.
2: But no, it's still not on any digital streaming platforms to rent or buy.
0: No,
2: or
0: but
2: even just stream.
0: Somebody sent me, so you can get it for $12 if I want to go and buy the DVD.
2: Well, look, that's the answer, because the minute you buy that DVD, as long as your DVD player is still functional and that disc still plays, there's no scratches or fingerprints, it can be cleared off, you've got that for the rest of time. You own it. You can watch it whenever you want. That's the beauty of physical media.
0: Yeah, but you see, I threw out my DVD player a very, very long time ago.
2: Well, look, it's not too hard to head down to an op shop. You'll probably pick one up for $20. And even some of the mass retailers, they might not sell the discs, but they still sell the players.
0: But can you plug them into your new modern flasho smart telly?
2: 100%. In fact, the latest sort of format in the physical media field is 4K Ultra HD, and it's backward compatible with DVD and Blu-ray. So it means any of those discs you've bought since the very late 90s can still be played off that player via your new smart TV, and even CDs. If you want to listen to a CD through that 4K player, you can do that and have it play through either your TV or your soundbar. So all backward compatible.
0: So what sort of lead do you plug it into in the back? Because they don't have those round jacks anymore.
2: No, it's all HDMI these days. Everything's gone HDMI. And I think with 4K, you've even got a higher spec sort of HDMI, so it can send a 4K signal from your player to your TV. And even if you put an old DVD or Blu-ray through your 4K player, it'll upscale it. So it'll look better than it would have when you last watched it on, whether it was a CRT or one of the early gen smart TVs.
0: All right, you know that I'm going to want to know what a 4K player is.
2: Well, 4K Ultra HD is the latest sort of technology. Now, I say latest, but it's actually been around for about 10 years in the home. And that basically means that the picture quality is like, I think it's 2160 by, I think it's 3200 by 2160. So it's really like about about twice what Blu-ray was in terms of picture quality. That's the pixel count, how many pixels you have on the screen. And obviously the quality is much better. The more pixels you can render, you know, more clarity in the image. And 4K also relates to how they scan and restore the films as well. A lot of films these days obviously shot at 4K, but anything that was shot on film at 35mm, they can scan those film negatives at 4K.
0: So is it the same?

0: The price has fallen completely on these things. There's very few 4K players in the market because it is a little bit more of a niche, and there's a lot of people that have got gaming consoles, whether they're PlayStations or Xboxes. They're still, if you've still got a disc-based system, you can play 4Ks, Blu-rays, and DVDs off those gaming consoles as well. So you may actually have a player in your house if you've got a gaming console.
1: I think I've got one of Finn's old gaming consoles somewhere. I'll have to see
0: Oh,
1: if it's
0: 100%.
1: working.
0: Even if you've got a PlayStation 2, you can play DVDs off that PlayStation 3, Blu-ray, and then the more modern PS5 plays 4K Blu-ray and DVD. So you may have a player in the household yet.
1: May have a little look at that.
0: So
1: The
0: that $12 could be well spent
1: I've
0: on
1: got
0: the old Young
1: the
0: Frankenstein.
1: other film that I want to be able to watch is Village of the Damned.
0: Oh, the absolute classic. Well, and not Children of the Damned as well? You wouldn't want to follow it up with Children of the
1: Well,
0: Damned?
1: I may because I haven't seen that one.
0: Oh, it's a classic. It was only made a few years after the original Village of the Damned as well, and it's terrific. It's a really underrated sequel. However, unfortunately with Village of the Damned, you may need to look at either importing that one from like, an Amazon or some sort of online retailer, or you could hunt around on eBay as well, because the strange thing about Village of the Damned is it never got a physical release in Australia, not even on DVD. It's baffling. I don't know, because it's a cult classic. It surely deserves to be available readily in Australia on physical media.
1: We will talk to Jarrett more. We're heading off to the next ABC News. We've got a full board of calls, so we'll talk to you in straight after the news. If you want to join us, 1-300-800-222, or you can text us if you want to. Now it's news time.
2: ABC News with David Rollins. US President Donald Trump says his country and Iran are getting along well. US news outlet Reuters is reporting that the US and Iran held technical talks in Qatar as they seek to agree on the flow of shipping through the Strait of Hormuz and secure a lasting ceasefire. Trump says that progress in discussions is being made.
3: The denuclearization of Iran is moving along well. They've had very good meetings, and we'll see. We hit them very hard for 3 nights, as you know, but we're getting along very well.
2: The government is urging people not to panic or overreact to monthly figures in the wake of Labor's recent tax changes, which have seemingly contributed to a weakening of Australia's housing market. ABC business reporter Lynn Lynn has more.
4: Nationally, home prices fell 0.4% in June, but they're still 7.3% higher over the year. The median home value has dipped to almost $938,000. Sydney and Melbourne were the biggest losers, followed by Canberra. Bucking the trend, Darwin led the monthly gains. Perth, Hobart, Brisbane rose slightly as well. Building approvals have also fallen, down 1.1% in May. The Prime Minister says the government's tax changes are helping to level the playing field.
2: Small to medium businesses are being increasingly targeted by scammers, as a new statistical report into cybercrime has found. Leanna Walker has the details.
5: The Australian Institute of Criminology found online scams and fraud rose in 2025 as digital vigilance took a dip. The survey of more than 10,000 Australians found victim rates were higher among people who are younger, First Nations, did not speak English as a first language, or have higher income. Report co-author Anthony Morgan says it's a misconception that older Australians are more likely to fall victim.
6: It has a lot to do with opportunities and exposure, the amount of time that you spend online and the nature of your online activities.
5: He says a dating app code of conduct and better early detection from financial institutions has helped bring online abuse down.
2: Two people have died in a two-car crash in Victoria's southwest. Police say emergency services were called to the farming area of Wearing, about 30 kilometres north of Colac, just after a quarter past five on Wednesday afternoon. The drivers of both vehicles died at the scene and are yet to be formally identified. Police are investigating the circumstances of the crash and are urging anyone who witnessed the collision or has footage to contact Crime Stoppers. Seafood industry leaders say new labelling laws will make it harder for venues to pass off imported seafood as local. From July the 1st, restaurants, pubs, cafes and takeaway shops must show whether their seafood is Australian or imported. The industry says the change will reward local fishers and give customers a clearer choice. Simon Boag from the Southeast Trawl

0: Industry Fishing Association says that diners can clearly choose fresh, sustainable Australian seafood.
1: People want local, fresh, sustainable fish. They can now find it. So this ends the mislabelling, it ends the skullduggery that was going on, and people in the fishing industry are really excited about this.
0: Karl Stefanovic has publicly defended interviewing far-right extremist Tommy Robinson on the Independent podcast, which sparked a backlash that led to him being axed by Channel 9. The ABC understands that Stefanovic is also set to be dumped from his ARN radio show called The Long Weekend, which he recently launched with Eddie Maguire. In a podcast interview with British media figure Piers Morgan released last night, Stefanovic maintained that the Robinson interview was appropriate.
2: I thought Tommy Robinson was a legitimate interview for us to pick up. What's happening on the right, what's happening on the streets.
3: Of course.
2: And, a key came in and we did it and, I put it up on air and then a couple of days later, boom.
0: Fremantle AFL coach Justin Longmuir says his side is unfazed by the growing hype around the club as it chases a 15th consecutive win when they play GWS in Canberra on Saturday. The Dockers are two games clear at the top of the table and favourites to win the flag for the first time. However, Longmuir says the team is not getting ahead of itself and has become adept at blocking out distractions.
4: It doesn't matter what team you're in, where you are on the ladder, there's always external noise and distractions, and we've felt the criticism and now we're feeling a bit of praise, and you handle both the same way. So we're just leaning in on those experiences and that's what's allowing us to stay in the moment.
5: Western Australia's weather, showers about the south coast and along the west coast, south of Shark Bay. Chance of a shower over remaining parts of the southwest land division, the southern Gascoyne, Goldfields and Eucla. Possible morning fog over the southwest Gascoyne and inland northern parts of the southwest land division. In Perth, 9 degrees overnight before a cloudy Thursday with showers and a top of 17. Friday and Saturday will be partly cloudy with a top of 19 degrees.
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8: That's a very smooth voice, isn't it? I've never played that one before. On ABC Radio, this is Trevor Chappell. It's quite nice. Might play that again a little bit later. By the way, it's 6 minutes past three, 6 minutes past one in Western Australia, 24 minutes to three in South Australia and also in the Northern Territory. Jarrett Garn with us, film critic, works at the Monster Pictures and also the Monster Festival. We're taking a look this morning at the films that you'd like to see again. You're not really sure where to find it, but you'd just really like to see it again. All you got to do is give us a ring on 1-300-800-222. Jarrett, someone sent me a text. The Midwich Cuckoo's the same as The Village of the Damned, the TV series on the novel. Was it a TV series, Jarrett, as well?
9: It was, yeah. It's all based on The Midwich Cuckoo, the actual novel, and it was adapted into the film first, later a TV series, but there was also another movie adaptation in the mid-90s, John Carpenter.
8: Yeah.
9: Famous John Carpenter, who did Halloween, Escape from New York, The Fog. He did a remake of Village of the Damned in the 90s, except it was obviously set within the US this time around. But yeah, it's actually been, I think it's been adapted a few times and a few different places around the world as well.
8: I've read the book. It's really good, the book. I think the ending is a little bit different. I'm not sure, but it was a very good book.
9: I've never read the source material. I probably should track it down. I've seen all these incarnations of it adapted to the screen, but never read the source. So maybe that's something I need to do.
8: Charles joins us. What's the film, Charles?
10: Lawrence of Arabia.
8: Yeah.
9: Oh, yes. What a film. David Lean.
8: Did you see it? Have you only seen it once, Charles? Have you tried to see it again?
10: I have seen it a couple of times. I've got it on a, VHS tape,
9: VHS, it was spread across two tapes. Would I be correct in assuming that? Because it's quite a long film.
10: Yeah, I think you're right. It's tucked away in a cupboard out in the.
8: Hey, Joe, can you? Would you?

0: Need to. Can you still play VHS through your TV?
1: You can. However, it is a little bit more finicky. It's a matter of getting a converter because, yeah, like you said earlier, not many, if any, TVs these days have those RCA or component inputs. So you can basically get like a switcher box that converts the signal and sends it through into a HDMI input onto the TV. So it is possible. It's just a little bit more finicky to do. But needless to say, I do it because I've got a pretty extensive VHS collection. There's some stuff that never made it to DVD, let alone any other format since. So I've had to hold on to my videos because there's no way they're going to be making them to digital either.
0: Hey, Charles, have you got a new flash smart TV?
2: Oh, look, it's smart without smart me.
0: Because I can tell you that it is available on some streaming services. I'm not going to say which ones because one of them is one of the ones that I really dislike a lot, but it is available there. But one of the things about it, so if you know someone to give you a hand to find it, it is available on some. But Jared, it's one of those ones where it's available on a streaming service, but you still have to rent it.
1: Yes, I know what you mean. Unfortunately, that's the case. Some of these streaming platforms, they do have the option to purchase films so they can have a more extensive library. So they only license a certain amount of films in their catalogue that's part of their, you know, subscription content. But then you have to pay an additional sum if it sits outside of that, which is good because it does give you a bit of further reach to other content. And in the instance of Lawrence of Arabia, you've got to see it now. It is magnificent. It's been restored in 4K. It looks phenomenal, and it's in its original aspect ratio, which is really important because that film really uses that, you know, that CineScope canvas magnificently. Watching it on VHS is almost a travesty in this day and age. So seek it out whichever way you can, but see it how it looks now.
0: Okay. It's very naughty, but I've never seen it. I've seen half of it.
1: It is.

0: night when it was a new release. So
1: Huh.
0: it was like, well, you had to watch like the first half the night before and then the second half the following morning because it is a very long film, as are most David Lean films.
1: I think I watched it. I think I watched it up to where he got to the coast.
0: Okay, no. Oh, wow. Okay. Yeah, okay. You've got to see it out. You'll have a little bit more time, Trevor, so
1: Yes,
0: make
1: true.
0: sure you seek it out and give it a watch.
1: Hello, Christian.
2: Hello.
1: Yes, Christian, what did you want to mention?
2: Well, it was a film that I watched in the 80s that I've never been able to find it again.
1: Yeah.
2: For some
0: Ooh.
2: reason, it's an animated adult comedy called The
0: Okay.
2: Missing Link.
0: I remember that from VHS days. I think it may have had a release.
2: That is
0: Ooh, may
2: back
0: have.
2: before the Fitzgerald Inquiry.
0: Yeah, I
2: And
0: was going to
2: it
0: say.
2: had Bill Murray in it.
0: Yeah,
2: I don't know if it's
0: doing
2: one of
0: one of the
2: Bill Murray's
0: voices.
2: first. Yeah, he played the dragon that had the cork correction.
0: I'm not
2: So.
0: sure if it's had a physical release on disc. I assume it would have, definitely overseas, not locally as such. But yeah, it was very akin to those sort of adult animated films that came out throughout the late 70s into the 80s, like Fritz the Cat and films of that nature, which were a little bit more risque. But I dare say it would have had to have had a release overseas, definitely not locally, unfortunately, at this point in time. And that might be a tricky one to find on streaming. So you may have to do a little bit of digging to see if you can get a copy. But it would have to be out there, surely.
1: I did have a look on my app, Christian, and it's not available on
0: Not
1: any of the
0: locally.
1: streaming services.
0: No.
1: But Christian, thank you. There was a bit of that sort of stuff going on with like films like Fritz the Cat, which were particularly unsavory. I don't know if Missing Link was the
0: Yeah.
1: same, but it was a bizarre time for film or like for animation.
0: It was almost as if they could get away with certain things in an animated form rather than live action, which is now kind of odd because they could probably get away with it in live action, but it would be frowned upon in an animated form. So it's a weird shift in time how, certain things were able to be told one way in one point in time and now completely different.
1: And are these apps that you can get that do, because I use Just Watch. I mean, I can mention these apps because they're free
0: Oh,
1: apps, so it's
0: Just Watch is
1: okay.
0: terrific. Is a fantastic app to find out whether something is available locally on a streaming platform or even available to rent or buy on a digital platform.
1: So Just Watch is pretty good.
0: Oh, I love Just Watch. And the beauty of Just Watch too is you can actually switch the region. So you can look and see if it's available locally, but if it's not, you can always switch it to another territory and find out whether maybe it's available in the UK or the US. And if you're a bit tech savvy, you can actually use a VPN. And you still have to pay for the content, obviously, but the VPN makes it think that you're coming from that country. So then you could rent or watch that program on an international version of the platform.
1: So for people wanting to know, it's an app that you can download and it's free. So that's why I'm sort of mentioning it. And it's called Just Watch. And if you type in the name of the film, then that'll tell you if it's on any streaming service.
0: It's fantastic. Like, honestly, I'm a pretty big advocate for that because I can use that to actually drill down to, refine the era. Like, I might want to watch a thriller from, say, the 1970s, from 1970 through to 79. And so I can choose the genre, the era, and then typically maybe find something that I didn't know existed or revisit something. And if it's, on iView, terrific. I can watch it for free.
1: I've got a text here also. Someone said, Milkman Dan here, you can buy an RCA to HDMI adapter for about $40.
0: That's it. That's it. Absolutely. And you can get these things. You don't just have to get them off eBay. If you can find an electronics store, you can get them there. Computer stores as well often sell these kind of component cables.
1: Jenny's with us. Hello, Jenny.
3: Hi, how are you?
1: Good. What movie did you want to mention?
3: I mention a few?
1: Oh, you can do well, two.
3: Okay. The first one was The Indictment. That's the McMartin trials over in America. It was a true
0: Oh,
3: story taken off a
0: yes.
3: court case with James Wood. That was great. And I haven't been able to get that anywhere in Australia, because they had the American version, but we couldn't play it over here.
1: Oh, really?
3: And there was, I am going to sneak these two together.
1: Oh, sneaky.
3: High Road to China and Folks for comedy with Tom Selleck
0: Oh, both
3: and
0: Tom Selleck films.
3: Folks, Don DeMeo.

0: Funny.
1: It's a terrific comedy, folks. Absolutely. Both of which have had local releases. Folks is out of print locally, but it was available on DVD. You could probably find it secondhand quite cheap online as well. It was through a label called Magna Pacific, and they were generally cheap and cheery, so you could get them for under 10. So you might be able to buy that one for under $10 still. And High Road to China's actually just had a beautiful new Blu-ray release locally as well through Imprint. So that one's readily available. So you can revisit that in the original aspect ratio. And here's the kicker: with being physical format, there's special features on there as well. So you might have archival interviews with the director, with Tom Selleck, plus new commissioned content. So you may actually have a film, you know, historian talking about it, or a retrospective interview.
2: Hey, I can also add to you, Jenny, that it's on two streaming services at the moment.
0: Oh, is
1: there
0: it
1: you
0: really?
1: Go.
2: Yeah.
0: Okay, I haven't got the internet on at the moment, and only on data. I watch it through my phone.
2: So have a little look, because it's there. I don't know if it's on any streaming services that you've got, but it is on a couple of streaming services, one of them being the one I don't like. I'm not going to mention it. I will point
1: I know which one you're talking about too, Trev, but I won't mention it.
2: Somebody's mentioned also that with this app that we're just talking about, with Just Watch, if you load it onto your TV, then you can then launch it straight from the app, the film.
1: 100%. You can even do it on your phone. If you click one of those, you can click that, and if you've got the app on your phone, it'll open the app and automatically play. Because sometimes what I'll do is I'll find a film, and if I've got that streaming service, I'll click through, then I'll add it to my library on my phone so that when I get, you know, in front of the TV, I can just go to my library, my queue, and pick it up from there.
2: That's crazy.
1: It's great. It's technology, but it's not physical. What about the physical format?
2: Yeah, no, that's true. And we will talk more, because that's one of the things that we'll ask people about going to do as well. What about buying them? Can you actually? Isn't there a video library that's come back? A DVD library that's come back?
1: Well, that's the beautiful thing. There's a handful of them. We're very fortunate in Victoria that we have a great one in Richmond called Picture Search. And they actually rent and sell. So you can go, that's in Richmond. It's pretty central to get to. And they do, you know, sort of long rentals as well. So it's not just overnight. You can get 3-day or weekly rentals as well. But yeah, but unfortunately, I feel like the video library, it is something that will come back in time. But at the moment, it's just very few locations across the country.
2: Someone sent a text in, Trevor, Houseboat Horrors. How can I watch it? And it would, is that really bad Australian film?
1: 100%. And Trev, I actually had the pleasure of producing a lot of special feature content for when it finally got its Blu-ray release.
2: That's
1: because
2: right.
1: It's one of my guilty pleasures. I love Houseboat Horror, and it is available on Blu-ray locally. You could probably walk into a JB and buy it, but it's still in circulation, so you can still get it on Blu-ray. But I do believe it is streaming free digitally on the Broly app, which is one of these ad-supported apps. So provided you don't mind watching a commercial or two during the presentation, you can stream it free through Broly.
2: Did I talk to you about that film on another occasion?
1: Yeah, it would have been years ago.
2: Yeah.
1: Years ago, absolutely.
2: So
1: I
2: watched it.
1: I actually voiced the trailer for it as well. Oh, you did? That's fantastic.
2: So,
1: what did you think?
2: Look, I just thought that it was a typically made cheap Australian horror film, but by gee, it was funny.
1: Oh, it's so good. And the amount of familiar faces in it.
2: Yeah.
1: You've got everyone from Animal to Gavin Wood, John Michael Housen's fantastic in it. Yeah, it's a who's who of Australian TV from the 1980s.
2: Yeah.
1: It really is a guilty pleasure. And it's Australia's first shot on video horror film, and quite possibly last shot on video horror film that got distribution outside of, say, YouTube or something like that.
2: It's well worth it. If people get the opportunity, watch it, because it's a lot of fun. And
1: And the entire soundtrack's done by Brian Mannix as well.
2: That's right.
1: For the Young Kitty X-Men.
2: That's worth it just for that in its by itself as well. But it is really worth watching for the enjoyment of it. And as Jarrett just mentioned, it's just worth watching it for the TV people that are in it.
1: Yeah.
2: Kerry's with us. Hi, Kerry.
3: Yeah, hi Trevor. Hi Jared. I'm going to take you back in time.
2: Yes.
1: Ooh.
3: The

0: Sundowners, released in December 1960. A wonderful Australian film, Deborah Kerr, Robert Mitchum, Peter Ustinov, about an Irish trover and his wife. It's based on a novel by John Cleary.
1: Oh, absolute classic, and readily available on Blu-ray. It had a beautiful restoration by Umbrella, who put it out on Blu-ray. I think they even did a DVD of it as well. So they've kept it at the forefront of physical media, and no doubt it's streaming. It's probably streaming on a few of the free streamers, one of the ones I won't mention. Mm. But I think it's on Broly as well, which is that ad-supported app that's
2: Kerry,
1: available.
2: And look, it's one of those films as well, Jarrett, that will turn up on SBS yes. and also on the ABC as well, on iView.
1: 100%, yeah. Just keep an eye on Just Watch or any of those catalogues. And, yeah, it does turn up. But the beauty is at least it's been preserved in physical media, because that's the thing. With these digital releases, it's great, but what enables them more often than not is getting the physical release yeah. because if there's demand for it, they'll go to the effort of restoring it, and then subsequently, after its disc release, it'll have a digital release as well.
2: And also thank you to – and, again, this is a streaming service, but it's a free one. And thank you, Gordon, for mentioning it, because I'm signed up to Canopy, but I haven't used Canopy yet. And Canopy is one that goes through your local library. And it's quite a good service too, Jarrett. It may not have exactly the
1: Canopy.
2: Films that you want. However, it's nice just looking through the catalogue and choosing films.
1: Beautiful. And it's a really curated catalogue too. So it does cycle, you know, new content regularly. Things come in and out of circulation on it, but it's a very curated catalogue. So they may have like a spotlight on a filmmaker or a specific genre or a different country's cinema. But the Canopy app's terrific. I mean, it's free with your local library, you know, membership.
2: Yep.
1: So why not use it?
2: So
1: and there's no ads either.
2: There's no ads.
1: There's no ads, no interruptions in the program, so it's really, really worth having.
2: So if you're a member of your local library, then you could ask them about it, but also you can get BorrowBox as well. So BorrowBox, you can loan books and be able to download them on your phone or on your Kindle, I think, maybe. I'm not sure if you can do that with it, but on your phone. But you can also do it with audiobooks as well, and also with Canopy, which is a separate app.
1: Oh, and that's one thing I mentioned too. Your local library carries physical media as well. That is somewhere you can go and grab a DVD. Obviously, the catalogue's relatively small, but again, it's quite curated and it's an opportunity to rent things for free on physical media. So say you've seen the film, but you want to dive into those extra features or see the deleted scenes, you can often find DVDs at your local library as well.
2: They're good too. And well, actually, we did. We,

0: When we were on holidays last time, I can't remember which town we were in, but it had a DVD player in the hotel room that we were in.
1: I love when that happens, and I love it when there's like a selection of anywhere between, you know, 3 to 10 DVDs as well, especially if you're staying somewhere, not necessarily remote, but say you're in the country or something like that. I make an effort to watch at least one of those movies because I feel like they've been curated for me to watch. And I think last time I watched one, I might have been in Dalesford and it was Flying High 2, which I had not seen for some time, but it was good to revisit because it's not in my collection. I got the Flying High, but I don't have Flying High 2. So that was great.
0: Do you know what? We went to the local library in town. And we joined the local library in town. We just needed our driver's license. So we just joined up for the couple of days that we were there and got movies out from the library so that we could watch them on the DVD player at the hotel.
1: Perfect. See, that's perfect. That's exactly what you want.
0: Gary's with us. Hi, Gary.
2: Yeah. Hey, how's it going?
0: Good. What did you want to talk about?
2: Yeah, it was the DVDs and that, or the units. You can get adapters at JB Hi-Fi or Agcar, and you can sort of like the HDMI, you can convert it into the AV cords and that. Because you can get one as you pull the main cord out of the back of the TV and plug it into this, then you've got four of them sitting at the front of the TV instead of trying to fight behind and going around the back of the TV.
0: Actually, that's a really good point because that can be the really, I nearly swore then, the really annoying part, Gary, is having to fiddle around on the back of the telly.
1: And if you've got the TV mounted as well, that makes it all the more difficult trying to squeeze your hand in between the wall and the TV just to find where the cable goes in. So those are great as an ability to plug in multiple sources.
2: Yeah, it makes it a lot easier anyway because, they're all at the front there where it's easy to put in, and it's got like a little remote so you can put the main TV one in, then you've got four channels that you can, four different slots that you can use.
0: Thanks for telling us.
1: We use one in the bedroom because the wife doesn't feel that the Blu-ray player is aesthetically pleasing, so... When we do decide we want to watch something on disc in the bedroom, I have to break out the player, but I can just connect it into that without having to fiddle around the back. So it is actually terrific.
0: Why do they do that? Why do they make it just so hard to be able to plug stuff into the back of modern TVs?
1: I have no idea. And Trev, it is the bane of my existence at times, I tell you what, because there's just little to no way. It's you're just... you know, fumbling in the dark when you're trying to plug something and you can't actually see where the input is.
0: The person that someone just got a text, what's the movie finding app called? It's called Just Watch. And you can put it on your telly if you have the ability as well. And BorrowBox and Canopy are the other ones as well that you can use. Texie is saying, I use Libby to download books, magazines into my mobile. Don't have a Kindle. Thank you. I don't know what Libby is.
1: It's another one of these platforms to, like a reader,
0: okay.
1: Like a magazine reader / book reader as well.
0: Donald, hello.
3: Hello.
1: Donald.
3: Hello, Jarrett. How are you, mate?
1: Good to hear you.
3: Saw your face there promoting your DVD library.
1: Oh, on the ABC, the news.
0: Have you been on telly, Jarrett?
1: I have. The ABC dropped round to do an interview with me about the renaissance of physical media. And so they came around and did an interview. They spent about an hour with me and then managed to squeeze out, I think, about 10 seconds. they unfortunately didn't allow me to show. Well, they did allow me, but it didn't make the cut. But I did break out Houseboat Horror. this is why physical media exists. It was fun.
0: So if people want to have a look at it, can you still find it, Donald?
3: I thought it was came up on the Facebook, on the ABC Facebook.
1: Not it did,
3: Yeah, it was the original ABC Facebook page.
0: Okay, cool.
3: You can see it. A couple of quick things. My TV has a thin, long, 4-metre-long cable that goes to the back of the TV. It goes down to a large hub that's separate.
1: Ah, perfect.
3: And everything goes in there because that means you can put it on the wall and you've just got one thin little lead coming down. Trevor, Village of the Damned, 1960 or 1995? Which one?
0: 1960.
3: The original one, yes. You know why you liked it so much? Because it was written by John Wyndham, who, of course, did

0: Day of the Triffids.
1: Oh, did he?
0: Same author.
2: Wow, I didn't realise that either.
0: Yeah, John Wyndham.
1: Have you read it, Donald?
0: Yes, yeah. Read it before I saw the movie. Yeah,
1: okay.
0: That's correct. There's a couple of YouTube sites that have old British television, old British movies. Maybe one site's got about like 50 movies on all the carry-ons and that. I watched The Man in the White Suit, which is an Alec Guinness.
2: Ealing Studios one. Great
0: movie. I saw that last week. So
1: you didn't watch Carry On Up the Khyber?
0: No, I didn't watch any of those.
2: Did you watch Carry On Screaming?
0: No, but there you
2: go. Oh, that's a great one. It's got a lot of the Hammer people popping up in that one.
0: I was looking for Quartermass in the Pit. So I'll have to look further for that. But the movie I rang for that I couldn't see was, originally I watched Blade Runner in the cinema back in 1984, and it had Harrison Ford's voiceover over the top of it. Yes. And then that disappeared, and now you've got the extended version, the director's cut,
2: the final cut. I think how many cuts of the film? I think there might be four cuts of the movie: theatrical, director's cut, final cut, and then I think a composite cut. It's insane. I've never seen so many cuts of one film. Ridley Scott doesn't know when to stop. He's just like, I've got to tinker with it a tiny bit more. He's a bit like Francis Ford with Apocalypse Now.
1: So, Donald, does that mean that it's hard to find the original one?
0: Well, it was, except a mate of mine VPN'd and found a copy and downloaded it for me. So I do have it now, which is great, because that's, as far as I'm concerned, the original format.
1: So what was it that was different about it, Donald?
0: Harrison Ford does a voiceover through segments, like in a part where he's in the eating food and the Chinese-speaking guy comes up to him. You can say, he talks about it like, oh, this guy's a good

0: voiceover on it.
1: Well, then you're seeing it in the true format that was presented in the theatre. Now, just finally before I go, Trevor, I did email you, and if you click on the link, you'll probably be able to watch Young Frankenstein.
0: My favourite person today, Donald. Thank you.
2: Look out.
1: All right.
2: Look out.
1: Check it out. See if it works for you. Hopefully it does.
0: Thank you. Jared, because the other thing that people are texting is, because quite often, because again, we're moving away from the physical, that you can sometimes find them on YouTube.
3: It's true. There's a lot of YouTube channels that operate in a very similar way to these AVOD platforms, which are advertised-based video on demand platforms. So they'll license a catalogue of films and put them on that YouTube channel, and it's got ad revenue, so they'll have ad spots throughout it as well. So they do exist. I mean, there's a lot of ones on there that it's questionable as to whether they've actually got the license to the film or not. But more often than not, they get pulled fairly fast. So, yeah, YouTube's quite good in that regard. You can definitely search and see if you can find it on there, because there may be a channel that has licensed catalogue content.
0: A couple of texts. One saying Carry On Screaming is really funny. It's on Tubi.
3: Oh, it's great. It's the best of the Carry-Ons. And I like it because it's very much a parody of the Hammer and Amicus films of the 1970s, as well as the typical Carry-On humour.
0: Which is not really dated.
3: No.
0: Well.
3: No, yeah, very un-PC.
0: Eliza said, or is it Alyssa, said that op shops are a really good place to go to get DVDs.
3: 100%. But they're starting to realise the value of it, which is the unfortunate part. There was a point in time you go to an op shop and pick up a DVD for 50 cents. Now the going rate, still quite affordable, is generally, you know, sort of $2 to $3 for a DVD. But some of them do have, like, you know, get, you know, five for $8. They have different sort of price point systems and that. But op shops are invaluable. But it does take a bit of hunting, because you're guaranteed you're going to go to an op shop, you're going to see Titanic, you're going to see Legends of the Fall, Bridesmaids, In Her Shoes. You're going to see certain films that seemingly every household in Australia has owned at some point in time. But a little bit of hunting.

0: Legends of the Fall, Bridesmaids, In Her Shoes. You're going to see certain films that seemingly every household in Australia has owned at some point in time. But a little bit of hunting and you'll find some real treasures. I often go op shop hunting and I'll come away with something that I either haven't seen before or haven't seen for many years. And in some instances, you might strike it, really lucky and you might actually find a bunch of imports for next to nothing as well. So films that didn't have a release locally.
1: Is that like that if you're looking for a record, then you'll find heaps of Kamal records and Harry Secombe records?
0: Absolutely. Yeah, Barry Manilow records. Exactly. Yeah, you've kind of just got a crate dig to
1: I can't
0: find the good
1: believe
0: discs.
1: so many people had Harry Secombe records.
0: It's phenomenal. And then the strange thing too is I feel like the op shops never seem to throw them out either, because I feel like I see the same records constantly, and
1: That's
0: if
1: true.
0: they can't be being bought and replaced with the same copy. It has to be the same one. So there's almost a game every time I go to an op shop. It's not an op shop unless you see a few different titles, whether on CD, vinyl, DVD. And as soon as you've seen it, you're like, oh, I am in the right place.
1: They're also in every single op shop as well.
0: 100%.
1: Julian's with us. Hi, Julian.
2: Good morning. I've been unable to get George Gershwin's 1960 film called The Embezzler. Stars
1: Really?
2: Sidney Poitier and Dorothy Dandridge. I've got the programs, but nobody seems to have a copy of Porgy and Bess.
1: How many times has it been done as a film, Julian?
2: Many times, but I can only once, many times for the opera, but I cannot get the original version.
1: That'd be great with Sidney Poitier in it.
0: That's it. I admittedly have not seen it locally. I don't know if it's available overseas, but that something obviously crying out for release, especially with Sidney Poitier in it as well.
1: Why do you want that particular version, Julian?
2: Oh, because all the great numbers don't necessarily sell. It was quite a controversial show for its time when it was written in the 1920s.
1: Oh, it would have been.
2: Would have been. Now, another film that I wonder if you've never seen, you may have never seen, was a real drama with Albert Finney, called Orphans by Lyle Kessler.
0: Oh, I
2: That
0: love
2: was.
0: Orphans is a terrific film. This was from the late 80s, maybe about 87 or so.
2: That's right. No longer before Albert
0: Yes,
2: died.
0: it is available, but here's the thing. It got a video release back in the day on Roadshow. I had the video for many years, but I was able to get the DVD from the US because it was released as part of the Warner Archives collection, which is a very niche selection of Warner releases where they're almost pretty much burned on demand. So, they don't do mass market releases. What they'll do is they'll sell it through their site and a few third party sites, and you can order it through there. But there was a point in time it was available sort of on most of the websites, but it's probably a little bit harder to find now. But it has had a DVD release. Nothing since, no Blu-ray release, and certainly not 4K. And being Warner, it's going to be a bit trickier to find it streaming locally as well. So, yeah, that might be one that you might have to look at importing. But that said, it could be, it maybe it is on iTunes or something like that, or Apple, whatever they call it, Apple TV these days.
2: Have you seen Extremities? My God, is that one of the most violent films I've seen in the
0: Oh,
2: last year?
0: the Farrah Fawcett film from the 1986.
2: God, is that a great movie? My God, did it scare the life out of me.
0: Oh, incredible movie. Yeah, that was a staple of the video store as well. I remember when they used to screen it on TV, they had to trim it quite extensively in order to air it. But great film, like very powerful film, a gritty film, but it's one of those kind of films I feel like you can only ever watch maybe once every 10 years or so, when you forget how graphic and, confronting the film is.
1: Julian, thank you. Just as we're speaking, I'm just having a look at the trailer for that Porgy and Bess, that 1959 version, and it looks amazing, that film.
0: Oh, incredible. Well, it's got to be out there somewhere. If not locally, it'll have to have a release, possibly in the UK.
1: It's in a good. I don't know who made it. I'm just trying to. Anyway, see whoever it was, the shooting of it, and it just looks like an amazing film. So I have a look at that. Julian, always good to talk to you. Thank you. You are listening to Overnights on ABC Radio, 1300 800 222. We're taking a look at those films that you would love to see again, but you don't know.

0: where to find it. And we're taking a look at whether you can find it in some regards, or whether or not you might have to go and find the physical format. You might need to find the DVD. And that could be a bit of searching, but you never know. If you want to join us, 1-300-800-222.
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0: Have you been able to find most things that you've wanted to find, Jared?
2: Definitely. I'm a bit of a connoisseur of physical media, so I'll often have like my want list, and when the things finally get announced, I cross them off the list. There's only really a handful of films that haven't made it over to disc, at least, that I still own on VHS, and there's very few things that I've never not seen. I remember Clockwork Orange, for instance. That was a film that never got a physical release, even on VHS. Until I think it was probably maybe about 2000 or so,
0: yeah,
2: after Kubrick had passed, and they were able to release quite a few of the films, and that was because he held it back because there was a lot of controversy at the time, you know, gang-inspired violence and this, and the film had been sort of the scapegoat for that. So subsequently, the film was kept as a theatrical release, so you could catch it theatrically, but you couldn't get it at home. But fortunately, I knew a chap that ran a video store that had a copy that was from, I think it was a Dutch VHS, and So I was able to watch it with subtitles at the time, but it was the only way I could see Clockwork Orange at the time because I wasn't quite 18, so I couldn't make it to a Friday night midnight screening, so I was able to see it. But yeah, for the most part, we're in a really good era where a lot of films have made it to physical media, and at the moment, it's kind of like a golden period for physical media. There's a lot of stuff that you never thought would ever get released that is finally seeing the light of day on disc.
0: Now, Maddie has just done a little search for you, Julian, and it is available on YouTube in full, but the quality's not really good, but it is available in full on YouTube. John's with us. Hello, John.
3: Oh, g'day, Trev. G'day, Jared.
2: Hey,
3: got
2: John.
3: A couple for you.
0: What have you got?
3: Medium Cool, 1969.
2: Oh, Robert terrific Foster. Movie. Robert Foster, yes. Had a great UK release as well. I think it was Eureka maybe in the UK, did a beautiful Blu-ray release of it. And I think Criterion in the US may have even done a release of it as well on Blu-ray.
3: Oh, right. It's the one that was filmed amongst the had a story, but it was filmed on the run against in the 1968 Democratic National Convention riots.
2: It's almost like a bit of a docudrama mise-en-scene sort of style to it as well, isn't it? Like, you're watching it, but you're watching sort of the film unfold in a real sort of environment, you know? It's sort of being acted against the backdrop of real things happening, real people.
3: Yes, and just to complicate it, the main character happens to be a cameraman for the TV station that's filming the convention. So it all goes really haywire. And it's got a great soundtrack too. Frank Zappa and the Mothers of Invention.
0: Oh, I wouldn't watch anything with Frank Zappa playing in the background.
2: Incredible film.
3: As I say, they used to run it late night on Channel 9 very regularly. And then it disappeared.
2: And that's a film. That's a film that's crying out for a local release. I would say the issue probably goes back to whomever controls the copyright or the licensing on the film locally. So it may have fallen out of license locally and then no one's picked it up. Because typically some of these licenses on these films, you know, can be anywhere from 5 years to 20 years to 30 years. And then unless that license is renewed, and in particular some of these films too, they swap hands overseas. So whomever owns it, a lot of these studios have been bought out and gone to another studio, then a bank's bought them. And then sometimes whomever's looking after that catalogue may not see these titles as premium titles that, you know, are worth sort of selling.
0: I've got a text here from, and hello, Tom Worthington, who's from the School of Computing at ANU, has said you can point your smartphone at a bookcase full of DVDs at the op shop and have it search for a particular movie.
2: Yeah, it's pretty crazy. Like any of these AI-powered sort of tools like ChatGPT and things of that nature, you can literally take a photo and say, tell me the titles that are in the photo, and it'll list everything that's there. I mean, it's pretty good too if you've got a massive collection and you're like, okay, if you can take a clear enough photo, you can take it. And, you know, it depends on how you store your collection. Mine's alphabetically sorted, just makes it easy to find a film. Difficult to put a new film in when you've got to move all the films across just to squeeze one more in D. But if you do that, then you can use that technology and it'll search all the spines and all the titles, and you can either find that film or you can come up with a complete list of everything that's on that shelf.
0: That's just nuts.
2: It's pretty crazy. It only gets a little bit tricky when the title treatment, the font might be a little bit unusual, and so you get like an AI reading of what it thinks that film's called.
0: Oh, I see. Yeah, I'm with you.
2: Yeah, because it might not be able to pick up that unusual sort of like character font that was used for that title.
0: Let me see. Craig. Hello, Craig.
4: Oh, g'day, Trevin. Jared, there's a movie that I keep trying to find, The Swimmer with Burt Lancaster.
2: Mm. Incredible movie. Like the concept, the guy just moves from house to house, from pool to pool, and interacts with the different people there throughout the course of the movie. It's a slice of life. It's such an unusual movie.
4: And it just gets bleaker and bleaker.
2: Oh, it does. It does. It does. And it, yeah, really tackles that sort of whole concept of alcoholism too, and the kind of somewhat cultural awareness at the time as to what was once considered, you know, fine, but then also quite destructive. It's a tricky film to find. It doesn't have a local release, but you can get it in the US. I think it's through Grindhouse Releasing, and then it also had a release in the UK through Indicator. And I picked up the Indicator release of it. And the beauty is the UK release, if you pick that up, is the same region as Australia, Region B, so you'll be able to play that. And you can probably pick it up for less than $30 on Blu-ray as well. And there's a lot of special feature content on that release, definitely worth seeking out.
0: Craig, it is available on one of the streaming services, but you've got to rent it.
4: Oh, right, yeah. He did the odd art movie, didn't he, Albert? Thank you.
2: He did.
0: Yeah. Sorry, go on.
2: He's one of those kind of actors that did the Money movie, so he could then do the personal project movies as well. Kind of like a Nicolas Cage who does 10 bad movies and then does one good movie, but his 10 bad movies pay his mounting tax debt, I think.
0: Craig, why is it, Jarrett, that streaming service that I don't like has got access to so many films?
2: Well, yeah, because they've got really good relationships with a lot of the studios and distributors. So more often than not, they've kind of got first dibs, and they're very much about curating an expansive kind of catalogue of film as well. So, yeah, I think for them, it's probably more they want to have everything on offer so they can kind of get you over to their platform.
0: But it's such a shame.
2: I know. But the one good thing is if it is in their catalogue for rental, there's always a chance that it may end up in their streaming cycle as well. You just cross your fingers and hope for the best. The thing that to do, though, with that particular one is add it to your list anyway, because you can always go through your list and you can see whether it's been now added as part of their just, you know, subscription-based streaming so you don't have to buy it, because things fall in and out of it constantly.
0: You know, I won't even be on it for that. It's just subscription. I don't like them.
2: No, understandable, yeah, understandable.
0: I got a text here saying, how come Being There starring Peter Sellers is never on free-to-air, says Kieran.
2: That one sits with Warner Brothers. And Warner Brothers' catalogue in the past was handled by Roadshow here in Australia, but I believe that's about to change. I believe another distributor is picking up their catalogue and handling their physical and possibly their digital releases. But, yeah, that is – but I have seen it turn up. I'm sure I've seen it, like, on SBS on demand at a point in time, probably not for a long while. But, yeah, it is a tricky one to find too, because I think – in the US and the UK, it's through Criterion. So if you did want to get it locally, you'd have to pick up the UK release, unless you've got a region-free Blu-ray player.
0: Hey, do you reckon it's worth, I mean, for those of you out there who do have smart TVs and have ABC iView or SBS on demand, is it worth just going through it every now and then, Jarrett, just to see what's there?
2: 100%. But Here's another thing. I know we sound like huge advocates for Just Watch, but I also use

0: just watch to see what's been added. So
1: Yeah,
0: you
1: yeah.
0: can actually go to, I think it's maybe Popular or something like that. I can't remember what the icon is, but it will tell you once you select your platforms that have streaming accounts for, it'll tell you what's been added every day. So you can look through. I often look every week to see what's been added to any one of those streaming platforms as viewable content within my subscription. But 100%, yeah, absolutely. I mean, the only thing I think Just Watch is a great way to do it because the minute you get on the streaming platform and start cycling through the content, you'll probably spend an hour looking for a film
1: True.
0: and you'll lose an
1: That's
0: hour of being able to watch a movie. Needless to say, if you find Lawrence of Arabia on there, it's going to take you a long time to watch it.
1: Rhonda, hello.
2: Oh, good morning, gentlemen.
1: What did you want to talk about?
0: Good morning.
2: Well, the movie that I want to talk about is called Gypsy Girl. I saw it in the
0: Oh.
2: movies, I think it was about in 1969, 1970, so it's a long time ago. And it stars Hayley Mills, and I've never come across it since.
0: Oh yeah, I look, you've stumped me on that one because I know, obviously know Hayley Mills, output. She did some fantastic films, Trouble with Angels, and she even did like an not Alfred Hitchcock, a what was Endless Night. No, it was Agatha Christie film, as well as all obviously the Disney stuff and that. But I haven't heard of Gypsy Girl. No, I'm curious about that one.
1: Is it called The Gypsy Girl?
2: I think it's just called Gypsy Girl, from what I remember.
1: I'm just
2: Oh,
1: because I was
2: yeah.
1: just having a little search for it. I mean, all I've found is one called The Gypsy Girl, but and I can't find, and it definitely hasn't got Hayley Mills in it.
0: Yeah. No,
1: But
0: it stumped me on that one, I'm afraid. I'm sorry about that.
1: we might have to have a
0: Oh,
1: little look for it, Rhonda.
2: that's all
0: Yeah, we'll
2: right.
0: do a bit of detective work.
2: So much then. Was I 15 then?
1: Yeah.
2: That I went to the movies twice and saw it twice.
1: I saw it, dude,
0: Oh,
1: so you liked it that
0: incredible.
1: much.
2: Yes, I did. And I haven't never come across it since, so yay.
1: Look, thank you. What I'll do is I'll throw it out there to any listeners as well that might also know a little bit more about that. It'd be good. So thank you for that call. Rhonda, and Robert is also with us. Hello, Robert.
3: Hello.
1: What did you want to mention?
3: Well, I feel bad because one's not a classic like the rest of the thing is. They Call Me Bruce. I was
0: Oh,
3: watching on
0: great
3: TV,
0: film.
3: and then the
0: Yes.
3: sequel, and it's still Call Me Bruce. I haven't looked for, to be honest, I haven't looked for a long time for it, but I don't remember. I remember I couldn't find it on DVD for a long time. I stopped searching recently, but yeah, I don't know if it ever made it to DVD or not.
0: No, well, They Call Me Bruce never made it. I think They Call Me Bruce never made it locally, but They Still Call Me Bruce did make it locally to DVD. I think it came out through Force Video, and again, it was one of those cheap and cheery titles that was around the $10 price point. So you'll definitely be able to find a secondhand copy if you look on any of the secondhand auction sites and whatnot. But the original from memory, I think, has only really had a Blu-ray release in the US, and it is out of print and pretty hard to come by. I do have a copy myself because it was one of those staples of the video store in the 1980s. It had that amazing, cover where he had the bright sort of ginger wig on. Very striking artwork. But yeah, trickier one to find.
1: It is a look, and it is on that horrible streaming platform that I mentioned earlier, Robert. But
0: There
1: I'm
0: you
1: not
0: go, too.
1: mentioning.
0: As part of the subscription, or do you have to buy it?
1: Part of the subscription.
0: Oh, well, there you go. Okay, that's interesting. Yeah, excellent.
1: Bit of both. So, but we're not saying what it is, Robert.
3: No, fair enough.
1: So you might have to do your own little search. What was it, Jarrett? They call me Bruce.
0: Oh, it was like a parody sort of movie in a way. It was a comedy where this chap is constantly mistaken for being like Bruce Lee, and he's sort of put in all these odd sort of funny predicaments. And yeah, it's probably un-PC now as to the perception of like an Asian American, but it was very funny in its time. And it's a great comedy of the era.
1: You know which film that I've only seen once that I wouldn't mind seeing again is Shaolin Soccer?
0: Oh, great film. Out of print locally and hard to come by, but
1: Is
0: it
1: it?
0: did get a release. Now I'm trying to think of the director and actor because it's the same chap. I think you might.

0: be like Stephen Yang or something like, I can't remember his name now, but he did do another one called Kung Fu Hustle, which was terrific as well. But Shaolin Soccer, it did get a release once upon a time through one of Disney's like subsidiary
1: Yeah.
0: labels. And you can probably find it like
1: But
0: secondhand for $20 or thereabout. It may even be, it could be on Disney Plus. I'm not 100% sure. Oh no, probably not, because it was a Miramax just like title, so it might sit with Paramount or someone else. Yeah, so it could be tricky to find.
1: it wasn't DVD shops, because I remember that's
0: Oh
1: how we watched it, was
0: yeah.
1: from the DVD
0: No.
1: shop.
0: 100%. It came out, it was one of the titles that came out in the era where we had holdbacks on releases as well. So it came out on DVD and you could rent it, say, only rent it for 90 days, but after that 90-day window, it ended up coming out for sell-through as well. Yeah, you could have walked into like a JB Hi-Fi, 10 years ago and pick it up, but trickier title to come by. And that's the other thing, because Disney, who were distributing that Miramax catalog at the time, that no longer have it, well, Disney don't even do physical media in Australia anymore, unfortunately, either, which is a shame.
1: Because that was one of the ones that was the only reason I think we watched it was because, number one, I think it was a bit of a culty thing, but it was also one of the ones that you could get like five for a dollar or
0: Oh, yeah. I love those deals, the multi deals. And so you'd always get like, say, two or three titles that you'd been chasing, and then the other titles were your sort of riskier bets that if you didn't get time to watch them, it didn't matter. But if you did, you took a chance and you watched it, and you might find your next favorite film.
1: Thank you, John in Coburg, who said Shaolin Soccer is on one of the streaming services now and not the one that we hate. So it's on one of the other streaming
0: Ah, the other
1: services.
0: ones. There you go.
1: And actually, it's one of the common streaming services that a lot of people have got too. Hello, Paulie.
2: How you going,
1: Good, Paulie. What did you want to
2: Trevor?
1: talk
2: Yeah,
1: about?
2: I've currently got the DVD in front of me. It's The Krays, Bonded by Blood,
0: Oh,
2: about
0: yeah,
2: Ronnie and
0: terrific
2: Reggie
0: film.
2: Kray, the gangsters from England. Yeah,
0: Yes. When that
2: great
0: first
2: film.
0: came out on video, did you remember when it first came out on video, it had one of those awesome jackets where they, to make it stand out on the shelf, they actually had like a blood pack on the actual artwork, so you could squeeze the cover and the blood moved around on the cover,
1: Oh,
0: which was, it was an unusual marketing tactic, but look, it got me when I was 10. I was like, oh, that's a great, and it's a great film as well.
2: yeah, it's a great film. I once had it on VHS and then I lost it, and then I ended up getting it just by chance at an op shop, and I've now got it on DVD.
0: Perfect.
2: Yeah,
0: I've got that
2: and
0: DVD as well. Yeah.
2: yeah, it's got a story of the craze too attached to the DVD, like a
0: Yeah, a little
2: documentary about. Yeah,
0: documentary.
2: it's great.
0: Absolutely. It's a good release. I think it might have been even Umbrella that put it out on DVD
2: Yeah,
0: back
2: come
0: in the
2: out,
0: day.
2: Universal brought that out.
0: Yeah, there you go. Okay. Yeah, I've got that release. Yeah, it's terrific.
2: And
0: Terrific film.
2: quickly, sorry to interrupt you, there's Long Good Friday, and it's starring Bob
0: Oh,
2: Hoskins.
0: incredible movie. Has had just had a beautiful 4K restoration and released in the US and the UK. I think in the US it's through Criterion, in the UK it's through Arrow Video. But they've done a beautiful new 4K disc as well as a Blu-ray of it as well. And it's a revelation seeing that film in its original aspect ratio and restored. It's just an incredible, one of those incredible British kind of crime thrillers with a really human, sort of drama, character-driven aspect to it.
1: That Hayley Mills film, Gypsy Girl, was released as Sky Western Crooked.
0: Oh wow, okay. I haven't even heard of that title either.
1: So somebody, and apparently, Maddie, did you say, I think Maddie, did you say that it's available on YouTube? That Hayley Mills film. Is it called Sky Western Crooked? Yeah, so it's called Sky Western Crooked with Hayley Mills. So that's on.
0: There you go.
1: Available on YouTube, so if that person wants to have a look. Shaolin Soccer is available for free on the SBS app. Thank you very much, Sandra. Oh, we're finding,
0: Excellent.
1: isn't it good getting all of this stuff? People are going, yeah, you can get that.
0: That's teamwork. Everyone's coming together.
1: Little, it's an embracing sort of a program, an embracing program. Faye will be our last caller. Hello, Faye.
3: Oh, hi, guys.
1: What do you want to talk about?
3: I want to try and get a movie. It's an old movie of Frank Sinatra.
0: Ooh, okay.
3: It's called Meet Danny Wilson.
1: Tell me about it.
0: Ooh, yeah, I don't know
3: Yeah,
0: this one.
3: it was a well, it was his.

0: plus Raymond Burr and Alex Nicol.
1: Yep.
0: Yeah, it's. I think it was probably in black and white.
1: It is in black and white.
0: It is.
1: Yeah, it's I'm flicking around looking at all of these things as we talk, Faye. It's not available, according to this, it's not available. However, it'd be worth having a little look to see if it's on YouTube or something like that.
0: Oh, okay.
1: It's made in 1952.
0: Yeah, yeah, it's old because he was very young in it.
1: Yeah.
2: Yeah, oh, I haven't seen that one, but I'm going to do a hunt myself. What was it about?
0: Oh, it's musical.
2: Okay, yeah, yeah.
0: And he's a bit of a deadbeat, but Alex Nicol is his manager.
1: I've got to go because the news is coming up, Faye, but thank you. Jared, thank you as always. It's been great talking to you. Hopefully I'll talk to you again soon.
2: Fingers crossed, Trevor, and if I don't, enjoy the retirement and catch up on some physical media or streaming.
1: Always good talking to you. Thank you, Jared.
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4: Hello, this is ABC News with David Rollins. The UN's Children's Agency is warning that Venezuelan children are at risk of trafficking and exploitation. The BBC's Minnie Swaby reports.
5: Local charities have documented reports of rescued children going missing. They've also reported adverts online for soft toys that they actually suspect of being a cover for attempts to sell not toys, but children. Activists say Venezuela's current child protection system is designed primarily for individual cases of missing children. They're calling for a new system to cope with large-scale disasters. Transnational trafficking rings operate in Venezuela, and residents of La Guaira fear that traffickers are capitalising on this tragedy.
4: US President Donald Trump says relations with Iran are going well after the two countries reportedly held talks on their memorandum of understanding. US media is citing anonymous officials saying that negotiators worked to nail down the specifics of the interim deal, including over control of the Strait of Hormuz. Traffic has partially resumed through the waterway, which handled one-fifth of global oil and liquefied natural gas trade before the war. Trump says the two countries are making progress in their negotiations.
6: Well, I think they've come a long way. We hit them very hard last week. I think they're fine. I think we're going to... It's the denuclearization of Iran. It's very simple. And Iran cannot have a nuclear weapon.
4: China's ambassador to Australia has accused Australia's security and intelligence agency of undermining Australia-Chinese bilateral relations and has rejected allegations of Chinese foreign interference. Xue Chen attended a speech by the head of ASIO last week and made the comments in an opinion piece submitted to the Sydney Morning Herald. Australian Strategic Policy Institute's Bethany Allen says this comes at a time when relations are improving between the two countries.
7: It seems to me that the intended outcome on the part of Beijing in making such a very strong statement is to try to punish Australia simply for saying things that are true, simply for speaking facts about Beijing's behaviour.
4: Shadow Treasurer Tim Wilson says the coalition is more likely to negotiate with the government on gambling reforms than working with the Greens. The government's proposed changes to gambling advertising laws include limiting ads on television during certain times of the day and banning radio ads during school drop-off and pick-up times. Mr. Wilson says he would like a Senate inquiry to assess the impact of the government's proposals.
8: And then we just look through and see who's going to be a willing dance partner. The government, I think, probably wants to work with us, and we want to be a measured and reasonable participant.
4: The rapid development of AI offers huge potential benefits to countries and people around the world, but also poses big risks, according to the United Nations. 40 leading scientists and experts made the statement in the first report of its kind by a UN independent scientific panel on the technology. The report will be presented to governments at an inaugural UN Global Dialogue on AI Governance in Geneva later this month. The report also says that policymakers need scientific evidence to govern AI, but its capabilities are outpacing scientific understanding and the ability of governments to

0: adapt. Kazakhstan will hold a snap parliamentary election on August 23, according to a decree signed by President Kasym Jomart Tokayev, as a new constitution takes effect in the Central Asian nation. The new basic law streamlines Kazakhstan's previous two-chamber parliament into a smaller one-chamber legislature. It also creates a new post of vice president, which is expected to be filled after the election. The lead singer and a founding member of the Village People has died at the age of 74. Tuayong Fitzpatrick has the story.
1: Victor Willis's career spanned almost 50 years, both in the Village People and as a soloist. He was known for his costumed personas as a policeman and naval officer in the troupe, and wrote hits including YMCA. The group announced Willis had died after a short but aggressive illness and requested privacy. In 2025, he joined members of the Village People in performing at a pre-inauguration rally for US President Donald Trump's second term. Willis said the Village People performance was not an endorsement of the president-elect's policies. Willis's wife announced his death on his official Facebook account.
0: This is ABC News.
2: Western Australia's weather: showers about the south coast and along the west coast, south of Shark Bay. Chance of a shower over remaining parts of the Southwest Land Division, the southern Gascoyne, Goldfields and Eucla. Possible morning fog over the southwest Gascoyne and inland northern parts of the Southwest Land Division. In Perth, 9 degrees overnight before a cloudy Thursday with showers and a top of 17. Friday and Saturday will be partly cloudy with a top of 19 degrees.
3: Tammy Shipley believed someone was out to hurt her. 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
6: Good morning. It is 6 minutes past four, 6 minutes past two in Western Australia, and it's 24 minutes to four in South Australia and in Broken... No, I didn't say Broken Hill then. We did include Broken Hill at one stage for some reason, and I'm not exactly sure why, but I'll say South Australia and the Northern Territory instead. We'll be joined by Anthony Clann in just a little while to take a look at national affairs. So if there's something happening in the world of politics that you'd like to talk about in Australia, then you're more than welcome to have a chat with Anthony Clann about it in just a little while. As you know, we're going to be doing a broadcast from the Melbourne Museum on Tuesday, July 28. It'll be broadcast live from the museum. They're showcasing an exhibition called Rome, Empire, Power, People. For those outside Victoria, you can tune in, but you can also go in the running to win a travel voucher for flights and accommodation for you and a friend to come to Melbourne for the special show. You need to text the keyword, and we're doing it now, okay? So if you're outside Victoria and you want to come along, not just listen to it, but come along and be in the running to get that voucher for you and a friend to be able to come along to that broadcast, you need to text now on 04... No, not the word now. I'll rephrase that, otherwise it'll go all bonkers. You need to text the word power, okay, to 0437 774 774. You need to text the word power to 0437 774 774. This is only for people who are outside Victoria who want to go in the running to be able to win those flights and that accommodation for you and a friend to come to Melbourne for that show. So you got to text POWER to 0437 774 774. Now you need to do that within the next 15 minutes, all right? So that's all you got is 15 minutes to be able to do it. So you need to text before exactly 4:22 a.m. if you're in, that's Australian Eastern Standard Time, okay? 4:22 a.m. So you've got 15 minutes from now. Text POWER, okay? 0437 774 774. I'm not supposed to tell you this, however. If you are in Melbourne, the tickets have sold out already for the seats in Melbourne. However, they may be going to release some other seats either next week or the week after. So I'll let you know if that happens. Can't guarantee it, but they may try and release some extra seats in the next little while. Don't worry about doing that now, because if you go to the website, you won't be able to get in. However, we may try and get some extra seats next week. I'll let you know if that does happen. This is Overnights on ABC Radio. Anthony Klang coming up shortly. If there's anything else you'd like to talk about, if you just want to ring up and have a chat, then you can. 1300 800 222.

0: SREM and losing my religion. How long have you got? You got 8 minutes of sending power for the next little bit if you want to be involved and if you want to be in the running. Not everybody who sends it in actually wins the voucher, I should point out, because it would be one hell of a budget if that was the case. So what you do is you send the keyword via text 0437 774 774 with the word power, and that puts you in the running to be able to get flights and accommodation for you and a friend to come to Melbourne for our outside broadcast. So that's the way it's going to work. So you've still got about 7 minutes left to be able to do that. 1-300-800-222. If there's something you would like to talk about, then you're more than welcome. Otherwise, we'll play some music while we're getting through this, and Anthony Clann will join us shortly to take a look at national affairs. You might want to talk about the rise of Pauline Hanson if you want to. You might like to talk about whether or not the government's message is getting through as far as policy is concerned. Anything else you want to talk about as far as national affairs, then keep it in mind because we'll talk to Anthony Clann about it. Thank you to the person who pointed out why I accidentally said Broken Hill when starting the time, because it uses central time like South Australia and the Northern Territory. That's why, because we used to give Broken Hill as well. Maybe I should bring it back. If you're in Broken Hill, would you like me to give you the time in Broken Hill? Do you know what it is? Hello, Ro.
1: Oh, hello, Trev. I had to put my teeth in to talk to you.
0: That's all right. You don't have to put your teeth in to talk to me, Roy.
1: Oh, I've got to dress up.
0: Okay.
1: You're special.
0: What did you want to talk about?
1: I've found something I'm going to miss more than you. And it's the lack of there's a great lack of teas in the world. Just listening to people as they talk, that's community. It's security, it's butter, it's even Peter. Everybody's dropping their T's. There's photo, indicator, platform, important.
0: T's and D's are difficult ones, though. I'm not saying that people should do it or shouldn't do it, but T's and D's are ones, and it happens a lot.
1: I know it
0: does. Did you know how I carefully said lot then?
1: Trev, some little while ago, I did nudge you to stop saying oh as you give the phone number and come to zero.
0: I know. Did I change or what do I do?
1: You changed it.
0: Did I?
1: And you've never once faulted it. And every time you say zero as you give the phone number, I think you're talking to me personally.
0: That just goes to show that some things do sink in, Ro.
1: I'm most grateful. I'll live for eternity.
0: 1-300-800-222-0437-774-774.
1: Love your work.
0: Ah, thank you, Ro, for making me that little bit better in broadcasting.
1: Terrific. Miss you.
0: All the best. Thank you. Did I used to say 037? So 0437. 774-774. As I say, the podcast phenomenon will headhunt you soon. I don't know if I could do a podcast. Be interesting. You never know, though. Never know. Peter's joined us. What's Peter want to talk about? I'm pushing the button, but nobody's at home. There he is. Hello, Pete.
2: How are you, mate?
0: Good.
2: I'd like to thank you for putting me onto an app, BorrowBox.
0: Great, isn't it?
2: Mate, I'm 76, dyslexic, and I'd never read a book until I got onto that BorrowBox.
0: Yeah.
2: And it's just changed my life.
0: I'm glad, Peter, because it's an app for listeners who aren't aware. BorrowBox, we mentioned BorrowBox and Canopy. BorrowBox is basically your library, but your library on your phone.
2: That's right. And like when I was at school, they just didn't pick it up back then.
0: Yeah.
2: And they just belt me around and call me dumb and send me home, you know?
0: Yep.
2: And I ended up doing all right for myself, but I'd never read a book until I got onto that. And I'd just like to thank you so much for it.
0: Hey, Peter, so
2: with my wife and everything, you know?
0: Do you find that it's because you can watch different, because you can choose the books, or what's the difference for you with dyslexia?
2: I just can't read them. I get about two or three pages into it.
0: Yeah.
2: And that's it. Everything's jumbled up. I've got no idea what it's about. But listening to it, just changes everything.
0: Isn't that great? We've got dyslexia in my family. My cousin Steve had dyslexia really badly. My nephew had dyslexia, and he's now a Hollywood director.
2: Right, there you go.
0: And he writes his stories, but it's computers that was the thing that made it for him.
2: Computers do help, but to be able to listen to it,
0: yeah,
2: it just changes everything. Thanks a lot.
0: You know, it was really sad, Pete, because my cousin, Steve, who's an incredibly intelligent fella, he copped it at school too and was considered not to be very clever, but is a really smart man who's now an inventor and does some incredible things. But it's just a shame that dyslexia was treated so badly and the people were treated so badly at that time.
2: That did happen, I can guarantee you that. Mm. But I ended up getting a reasonably good position with the government and I've done pretty well. So
0: glad to hear it, Pete.
2: But thanks for that. It's I can talk to my wife about books and things now where she's a mad reader and I just used to look at her and say, what are you talking about?
0: Now you're a mad listener.
2: Yeah.
0: It's even better. Good on you, Pete. Thank you for calling.
2: Thank you very much, brother.
0: This is Overnights on ABC Radio, 1300 800 222. Text us on 0437 774 774. Donnie wants to talk about something. Hello, Donnie.
3: Good morning. How are you travelling?
0: I'm travelling pretty well. What did you want to talk about?
3: Mate, I want to talk about our Prime Minister.
0: Mm-hmm.
3: He will have to be the worst Prime Minister this country's ever seen. He has destroyed this country. He destroyed our farmers. I spent some time in the country areas. And the country areas, like the farmers, sheep farmers and growers and all that sort of stuff, we used to have footy teams, you know, in different towns and all farmers.
0: Yeah, but what I need to know is why is it or how is it that the Prime Minister's destroyed it?
3: Well, have a look at what he did in WA. He shut the sheep trade, okay?
0: Sorry, he shut the what, sorry?
3: He shut the sheep trade, okay? And that's a huge industry. The transport, you know, the transport, farmers, shearers, you name it. He just absolutely shut it down overnight, just like that.
0: So I'm just having trouble hearing you. So which industry?
3: Sheep farmers.
0: Oh, sheep farmers?
3: Yes.
0: In what way?
3: What way? Well, they cannot trade the sheep overseas where they used to.
0: This is with the live sheep trade.
3: Live sheep, live sheep trade, yeah.
0: Okay. So which area do you know the people at the farmers that have been affected?
3: Well, all over the WA. All over the WA. We like wheat belt areas and all that. I mean, farmers have walked away. Now that's why lamb is so expensive in the supermarkets because they walk away from the farms. I mean, shearers. I mean, and transport. I mean, just and also, he told so many lies. They're gonna give the farmers rebates and all that. They have not received a single dollar.
0: Johnny, thank you. I'd be interested in talking to some farmers. If you feel the same way. But thank you for your thoughts, Donnie. That's why we do this. We open up the line so you can voice and express your thoughts. If you're a farmer in Western Australia, do you feel the same way, I wonder? 1300 800 222. Gary's with us. Hello, Gary.
4: Hey, g'day, Trev. It's been a little while. I've been retired now from the ABC for about 6 or 7 years, but I remember that wonderful technology when I arrived and you were there, from the mid-1970s, the D radio studios, or maybe you don't want to remember them.
0: No, I don't, Gary, because I made several mistakes with it.
4: Oh, yeah, well, fun. They were the fun days. I recall one night, I think the phone system went down and I came round and we had a long discussion about radio stations jumping in over the top of what you were listening to.

0: But anyway, I want to wish you all the best for your retirement. I'm sure you've certainly earned it, mate.
1: Good on you. Thank you, Gary. Hey, it's great talking to you too. Thank you. And all the support that you've given us over the years as well. Thank you.
0: Oh, all the guys. All right, mate. Well, all the best. And I'm just, we're going on holiday, so that's why I'm getting early.
1: Good on you, mate. Thank you. Hey, stop. You can't text power anymore. In fact, that finished 2 minutes ago. So no more sending that at all. Okay, so no more sending power. That's over. But if you want to join us this morning as we do take a look at national affairs and what's happening in this country, 1300 800 222. Text us on 0437 774 774 if you'd like to join us, because next we'll be having a chat with Anthony Klann, award-winning investigative journalist and founder of the online news site The Klaxon, as we take a look at national affairs. 1300 800 222. 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So please stop sending power. The text power. Don't start sending them now that I've said stop.

0: I mean, I'm not really sure what yacht rock is, but I reckon that sounds like it's got a little bit of yacht rock in there somewhere. That's Player with Baby Come Back. If you want to join us as we take a look at international affairs with Anthony Clann, then give us a ring, 1-300-800-222.
1: Do you know the next Australian of the Year? 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Or building a brighter future? Conducting research? Or inspiring future astronauts? 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
0: Anthony Clann, award-winning investigative journalist and founder of the online news site The Klaxon, with us on the program this morning. Hi, Anthony.
2: Hello, Trev. How are you going this morning?
0: I'm good. Anthony, let's start with One Nation. We won't spend the whole time talking about One Nation because it's probably been spoken about a lot over the last little while. However, the latest polls in, as well as that, there's a, quite a large, massive social media disinformation campaign coming from overseas.
2: Yes. So we've seen One Nation surging in the polls. A lot of people unhappy with cost of living and protest vote, essentially, is a lot of driving a lot of it, gone up from sort of 10% of the vote, primary vote, to about 29-30%. It's dipped back in the last couple of days. A couple of major polls have had it come back significantly, and a lot of that, or some of that, seems to be that there seems to be members of the public are waking up to some of the social media campaigning that's going on, and we've seen an enormous wave of disinformation coming from dozens and dozens and dozens of sham social media accounts, particularly Facebook accounts, Meta accounts, supporting One Nation, sort of just pushing out enormous amounts of coordinated spam. So I think people, there's been a couple of good investigations into that, Guardian Australia and ABC, two of the main players there, shining a light on that, and it seems to be that that might be cutting through to the public a bit. People who are looking at One Nation might be thinking, hang on a moment, double-checking their sources.
0: Is it? But are they actually doing a good job, One Nation? I'm not saying...

0: birthday cake decades and decades ago, which he lost the unlosable election trying to explain how GST would impact birthday cake on national television. It's notoriously difficult, especially when you're dealing with tax issues and tax reform. These are sort of slightly nuanced issues, and you can't just get them across in one or two sound bites generally. So they're very easy to weaponize. So that's why this sort of campaigning with memes and death tax scare campaigns and that sort of thing is vastly more effective now than it ever was. Even with back in the day, they had the GST campaign. Now you've got sort of social media one hit interaction, so it makes it even more difficult for governments to bring about change and for a meaningful political debate, which plays into the hands there. And we've seen, of course, in the US with the rise of with MAGA, and that's what's happening here in Australia with automation is very much the same. It's an interesting place to watch. And I mean, obviously, you don't want to give the two main players a free kick either. A lot of people are dissatisfied with the two majors for reasonable reasons on a lot of fronts.
1: Is that because, and also if you're going to be introducing policy that you've said you're not going to introduce, then you're going to be called all sorts of names by oppositions because you have done something that you weren't going to originally do. This is to do with the housing and with the changes to tax laws. Should governments be able to introduce new policy as far as circumstances change, or if there's a groundswell of movement from the public to say we need to be looking at this policy, should governments be able to do that? Or if they say, no, we're not going to do it into an election, then you should wait till the next election?
0: Well, yeah, I can see both points there. Obviously, you want governments to be doing what they say they're going to be doing. The contra-argument is that, the public's changed or things have changed, we're taking a different point of view. But obviously, whether they can or can't do it, that's entirely up to the voters, and whether they could punish them at the ballot box, and as they often do. So, and I think from a political lens, you've got politicians or political parties saying, well, look, the government saying, look, we'll bring this in now. We know we're not going to be able to get it through an election because there's going to be this huge amount of fear campaigns and it's going to be weaponized. So it's sort of sad, really, because you can put forward a policy that may well be sound, but in fear of it actually being weaponized and misconstrued, they're sort of saying they're not going to implement things and then implementing things, which carries its own political risk. And obviously, people have every right to be upset when that occurs.
1: And is that comes down to hoping as you lead into the next election, which is a little way away, that either people will forget or they'll start to see that the policy works?
0: Yes, I think both. I think a large part of it is that the election is quite a long way away, and you'll have two or three years until the next election, or 2 years. So it does give the policy time to work, and I think that's really regarding this property issue. I think that'll sort of come through to some degree, and people sort of see that the roof hasn't fallen and prices have eased a little,
1: Your line's dropping out a little bit, Anthony. You might have to stand on one foot and move to the left.
0: Right.
1: See, one thing, though, that I don't think people and voters are going to forget is that the changes to the gambling laws and gambling ads. The question is whether or not people will forget that and whether or not the government is actually going hard enough on gambling, because it's now... the opposition are now starting to come forward with some ideas that the Labor Party may start to consider?
0: Yeah, I think the gambling one's a very important point. I mean, that's such a huge issue. The government's done so little. They're sort of giving the perfect impression of being totally in the laps of the or in the hands of the gambling lobby, doing the bare minimum to state that they're doing something to curb it. We know gambling is such an enormous problem in Australia, and it's targeting children and young people particularly. So there's an avenue there for the coalition to take action. I'd be surprised if they do anything meaningful themselves, given their past. But who knows? They're obviously under a lot of pressure at the moment. Maybe they'll start to take a more aggressive approach on some of these things.
1: So, because Tim Wilson says the coalition's likely to work with the government rather than the Greens on Labor's gambling advertising, of which Tanya Plibersek has said that she may listen to what they have to say, could we see some changes for it to actually get through the Senate?
0: Get through the Senate? I mean, well, that would be the idea for them to do that. They could say, well, look, it's getting blocked back. It's being blocked by the Greens, who want to see more meaningful action, more action. Then you've got the coalition coming in, sort of getting together with the ALP to get it through. And you've got to look at then who's funding.

0: how much money does the gambling industry give to both the major parties? It doesn't give any to the Greens because they make a thing about that. So you know, then you've got to look at the cash flows, really.
1: And that, yeah, and whether or not if they do go back, if it does go back to the Senate and the coalition is prepared to actually work, or the government's prepared to work with the coalition, then there are still the lobby groups to actually deal with as well.
0: Yeah, well, that's right. The lobby groups will be all over this because there's so much money involved, and the gambling industry is notorious for lobbying government and for getting its own way in a lot of cases. So they'll be all across this, and they'll be no doubt looking at the legislation and actually putting, you know, constantly lobbying the MPs behind the scenes in Canberra.
1: Greg joins now. Just a little bit earlier, we had a listener talking about how the government was doing the wrong thing by farmers, especially in Western Australia, and this was to do with the live sheep trade. Greg just wanted to give us a call. Hello, Greg.
2: Hi. I don't normally ring, but I felt motivated to on account of what that last gentleman said. He was really bleating about the sheep trade. At the moment, the sheep trade is at an all-time high, you know, $400 a lamb. You don't get high prices from cutting exports of live sheep. And there is a resurgence in the West Australian trade at the moment. But I do get tired of people constantly blaming the federal government and what's wrong with farmers. I'm a conservative voter myself, but I just can't believe how people constantly blame the Prime Minister for things that are not within his control. Farmers are having a tough time with costs and fertiliser and fuel and everything else, but they've had some help with rebates. Sometimes people just need to look at what other parts of the world are like. And at the moment, US farmers are in a hell of a lot of trouble. They're going bankrupt, hell worse than crooked on Trump policies and tariffs and costs. Our farmers are doing pretty well. And it's reflected in enormous land prices, you know, huge prices being paid for properties, huge demand. So I think people just need to check their facts before they shoot their mouths off all the time.
1: Thank you for that, Greg. Can I just ask, are you a farmer or do you know farmers?
2: I work in agriculture every day. I work with big operators. I have a lot to do with grains and beef. And, you know, again, beef prices at the moment are fantastic. They're making good money. They're chasing costs too, but look, farming isn't a bad business at the moment. And, yeah, everybody wants policies that help business and help farmers. I think that's good. But I think anyone in government needs to have balanced policies, and farmers need to feature in them. And they're welcome to lobby like anybody else. But at the end of the day, they're businesses, and they don't need to be subsidised to exist.
1: Greg, thank you. Great to be at both sides of a conversation. Thank you. Do you just want to comment on any of that, Anthony?
0: Yeah, I'd say that was, I agree very much there with what Greg's saying. I think it's great, refreshing to hear such, you know, well put across and well thought out comment. The Australian farmers, many Australian farmers are doing extremely well. And as Greg pointed out, huge land prices, great beef prices, etc. You know, we all like to complain about this and that now and again, but I think Greg really hit the nail on the head there regarding this sort of claiming of blaming Albanese for everything, and it sort of plays in a lot of this sort of social media thing we're seeing more and more. It's sort of, you know, Australia's destroyed and Australia's been ruined and all this sort of absolute nonsense. I mean, look at, you know, we're going all right, actually, and I think it calls on a bit of perspective. Like, people need to look at what's happening in the rest of the world and look how well we're going. So I think, yeah, I agree very much there with that.
1: Anthony, can we talk about the Community Strong Australia, which is what could be a Teal party, and whether or not that is actually perhaps being put out there as an option that if you don't particularly like the Labor Party, you don't like the Liberal Party, but you don't feel strongly about One Nation, that this may be an option?
0: Yeah, it's interesting. And the community independents, we've seen that two community climate 200 candidates, MPs, putting their hat in the ring to create this community strong. I'm not too sure about the name that's sort of been mentioned. It's a bit of a mouthful, but it's interesting to see them doing that. There's some they've been labelled teal independents, the climate 200 independents. They've sort of talked about getting together, and other members aren't interested or said they're not interested. So it's sort of interesting to see where this plays out going forward in the political landscape. I think one of the issues at play here, of course, is the donations laws, and we saw the ALP with the backing of the Liberal Party bringing in a bunch of changes to donations laws, which sort of rigged the system in favour of the two major players. So this would actually help them with some of those issues. But it's in its infancy, and I guess they're putting a toe in the water. The elections are way off, but it'll be interesting to see how it pans out.
1: Practically speaking, though, Anthony, can you actually act as an independent and still be part of a group?
0: Well, I think if you've got a party, so community strong, then you're not an independent as such, are you? But I mean, you're a party, but you're a party that has independent roots. But I mean, no, you're not. If you're a party, you're a party. You're not an independent. You're something different again. So that sort of would hit their branding. But I guess their argument would be, well, look, here's our strict rules of who we take money from and how we act, et cetera, et cetera. And, they would say that we're separate from the two-party system in that they're overly captured by vested interests, and they'll say that they're not. But, I totally agree with your point.
1: So I guess the question's going to be is that if this does take place and it actually goes into a next election, part of what there will be the need is to be able to explain how you can be an independent yet be part of a party.
0: Yeah, and that's where it'll come into play to say, well, look at our roots and, look what we stand for, and sort of that'll be the debate. And then you'll have the major party saying, look, or what happened last election with the coalition saying, look, these are a vested interest or climate action in disguise, and the Greens in disguise is a big one. So there'll be all sorts of mud flung about, but I guess they'll have plenty of time to explain their position and whether that mud sticks or not. But, it's interesting to see them taking action and, we'll be watching this space closely.
1: Grant is with us. Hello, Grant.
3: Yeah, morning, TC, and also morning, Anthony. And Anthony, yeah, g'day. They're related. Great work that your organisation does and all the independent media. I wanted to try to just bring it on the... That's all right, okay? Just wanted to bring on the agenda things like what's happening with public housing down in your area, down in Melbourne, TC. I think they're proposing up to 43 towers, but also up in Sydney they're doing something similar. And just this is a quick thing, and I'll get Anthony's views on it, but things like a famous journalist, Wendy Bacon, who's just known for generations and generations, because she's on Michael West's list, when it comes to trying to ask questions of the relevant people, sensible, relevant questions, journalistic questions, she can't ask the questions or get anything because she's not on the authorised media list. So it just shows you the importance of what Anthony's mob does and everything like that. So I was just wondering if you could comment on how do you guys try to get the facts about what's actually happening, about what's happening in public housing and the downgrading and the change of policy, and trying to get that word out, if you could get that, Anthony?
0: Grant, I appreciate that. Yeah, and look, the site that I run, the Klaxon, KLAXON, we do investigative work, and we sort of aim to cover the stories that the rest of the media isn't covering in proper depth. So that's sort of our remit, and Michael West Media does a very similar thing. That's a really important point. I mean, Wendy Bacon does some fantastic work that she has for many years. She's a great reporter. And, it's difficult sometimes getting responses from the powers that be, the politicians and the players, because they can't control independent media. There's no boss that can ring up and sort of have our stories spiked. So that's a great benefit we have. One of the drawbacks, of course, is getting responses. But one thing I'm very fortunate with the Klaxon, I've been around for about 5 years, and I actually noticed that I get responses from government bodies, from departments, much more than I ever used to working at the Australian newspaper, which is remarkable. But I think that's a large part because they realise the story's coming out. They want to have a comment in there, not have a comment in there. They can do what they like, but every story, I'll go to the sources and get the comment. So we've been fortunate in that regard. I think they realise that independent media is here to stay and they need to do the right thing. But, it can be very challenging at times.
1: And public housing?
0: Public housing, I think this is a huge issue. We've got that in Sydney. We saw a number of

0: years ago, the public housing in and around the CBD, in the harbour. Governments, different governments, particularly the in New South Wales, the Conservative government was looking at selling a lot of this off. Now, the argument is, oh, look, we can sell this off, the land prices are so high, we could buy even more somewhere else. But a lot of it was just pushing out, or seemed to be just pushing out public housing from the cities. And we know that there's a huge disadvantage arises when you're locked out of the city, when you're sort of, you know, much further out, particularly when you have money is an issue and you don't have probably a vehicle and all the rest of it. So you're sort of becoming even more marginalised. So I think it's important to keep public housing where it is, and we need more of it, clearly, because there's such a an issue when it comes to homelessness and affordability.
1: And whether or not, it's really difficult to see what the state governments are doing and how they're going about doing it, and whether or not they're doing it well as well, Anthony, whether it be Labor or Liberal governments.
0: Yeah, and this has been an ongoing thing for both sides of the political divide as to transparency about what's happening, and you know, regarding what's in the pipeline. And it becomes a second-rate issue, sadly, for a lot of governments. And I think they can sort of, you know, do what they like in the space and receive relatively little scrutiny. So that's why it's important for other media outlets to really, you know, take it by the reins.
1: Do you reckon, Anthony, no matter which side of politics it is, whether it's Labor or Liberal, that both sides can tend to kick the can down the road with so many different issues until it becomes a massive, massive issue that has to be dealt with, and that particular government has to deal with it?
0: That's exactly right. So there'll be an inquiry and a recommendation and a look at it and all the rest of it. It'll just be some minister pushing it down the road, not wanting to have to deal with it. Mm. A government, their boss not wanting to have to deal with it. And then, next minute there'll be some huge scandal, funnily enough. It's got to that point. It's been sitting there for that long. There's been that much ineptitude by various governments that something will happen. It'll cut through the public attention, and then there'll have to be a royal commission or, proper inquiry, and things will happen. But then again, sometimes they don't even happen after all of that, as we see occasionally, which is pretty devastating.
1: We should take a look at one of the stories that you've been looking at, actually, through the Klaxon, which has been an investigation in the laws governing police actions.
0: Yeah, so this is something we started digging into following the anti-Herzog rallies in February in Sydney, and we saw sort of images there. Of course, the international headlines, we had protesters and we had police, and there was images of police sort of punching and assaulting protesters or people at the rally. So the question is, do police face any penalties? Assuming that assault was happened or occasioned by police, what penalties do they face? Now, I've sort of been digging into the laws, and it all gets a little bit rubbery. But there's this group called the Law Enforcement Conduct Commission, LECC, in New South Wales, and its job is to oversee the New South Wales Police. Now, there's a law, if a police officer sees another police officer or becomes aware of another police officer, job. If they don't report it, they're committing an offence. So that becomes significant in this context, given that we saw so many police officers were there and these assaults allegedly occurred, a lot of police officers watching on. The problem is there's a 6-month statute of limitations. So if there's no action taken against this police within 6 months, then nothing can happen under the law. And now, as we know, this ongoing investigation, I've put it to the LECC, and they've said, oh, no, it'll definitely take us more than 6 months. So hang on. there are certain, potentially a whole bunch of offences that may have occurred that no action can be taken on. So I pushed it a bit further and said, well, hang on, surely we should be changing this. And sure enough, there have been two investigations by the LECC last year. Both of them, the key recommendation was this statute of limitations, the 6-month statute, be extended to over 12 months or more. And that's gone to the New South Wales government, to Police Minister Yasmin Catley, and she hasn't even responded. So it's been on her desk for over a year and hasn't even responded, so which is absolutely remarkable. I put this to her, and I've got a statement back, not from her, but from her spokesman, saying the New South Wales government takes this seriously and will respond in due course. I don't know what due course is and why it takes 12 months to even respond to a simple request, but there you go.
1: Due course could be another year.
0: Oh, it could be 10. due course is when it becomes a big enough issue that the rest of the public will be on and they have to do something, as we were talking about, I suspect.
1: Vicky's with us. Hello, Vicky.
2: Hi, how are you going?
1: Good, Vicky. What did you want to say?
2: I just believe that all violent laws should be changed completely, because it doesn't matter who is

0: creating the violence towards anyone. It just shouldn't happen, period. You should be able to negotiate violence completely. And yet the world doesn't seem to get that concept.
1: Vicky, thank you for your call and for your thoughts. Anthony, I want to take a look at the NDIS and whether or not and how the government's going to go with this legislation and whether or not it's going to get through, but also whether or not extending the inquiry is going to also again be bad for the government.
2: Yeah, this is one of those issues that sort of the NDIS was brought in by the Labor Party, and then the coalition had carriage over for some time, and it became much, much bigger than it was originally envisaged. Now the current government, ALP, is back in, and they're looking to cut back on certain parts of it, which becomes much more difficult. But there's a few points. I mean, obviously, it's an important, very important project, very important scheme. It helps huge numbers of people. But on the flip side, there have also been many substantial rorts and many rorts ongoing, and it's sort of well known among people who work in the industry about some of these issues, so they need to crack down on it. So I think more needs to be done by the government. That's one thing they'd love to just walk away from and ignore, but that's a pretty difficult one for them to do so. So I'm very keen to see how this pans out.
1: I guess one of the things that people are wondering is that whether or not the people who have been rorting the system are the people that are going to be affected and investigated and dealt with, or whether or not the people that are needing the system, or whether or not they're going to be missing out because of the people that have been rorting, and whether or not it's being focused at the right people.
2: Exactly. So one of the key issues Australia has, and it's been said to me by a number of people, is that when it comes to enforcement, I mean, we've often got the laws, and we've got the authority, the bodies to actually police the laws. They just don't do it. So rather than taking proper action, I mean, if you've broken the law, you're committing outright fraud. If you're defrauding the taxpayer regarding NDIS, you're a provider that's doing the wrong thing. They should have the book thrown at them. I mean, they should be charged, without question. But often they just, the government doesn't do much, sort of lets people slither off and the rest of it. And of course, then the people who suffer are the NDIS recipients, the people it's intended for, and the taxpayer who's paying for the whole thing. So the best way to enforce good actions and good behaviour is to actually penalise people when they break the law. So it would be actually good to see that happening occasionally when it comes to this sort of thing.
1: Isn't that one of those cases? I mean, we saw that with the Pink Bat scheme, that as soon as government money comes out, then a whole stack of people rub their hands together and go, "You beauty."
2: Oh, exactly. And that's always been the case and always will be. And that's why it's so important for governments to make sure that when they are administering these schemes, that they're doing it properly, and that they are, people are breaking the law, that they're actually cracking down on it. They're just letting it happen, or just, letting it all, letting funds be misappropriated. And they seem to just not really take any strong action so often. And that really does encourage this sort of behaviour.
1: Anthony Klann with us, award-winning investigative journalist and founder of the online news site The Klaxon, as we take a look at national affairs. I guess one of the other things that is going to be spoken a lot for a while longer is whether or not the taxation process that's been put in as far as housing is concerned, whether or not people are going to be comfortable with the price of their house going down, and whether or not the young people will actually get into the market as a result.
2: Yeah, well, it's always going to be the way. I mean, the government sort of damned if it does, damned if it doesn't. I think we've seen the latest figures coming out of this totality data this week. It's monthly, but it actually shows that across the nation, prices are down. They've been coming down for a little while, led by Melbourne and Sydney, a couple of other smaller capitals. Brisbane's still going up slightly. Adelaide's remaining steady. And so prices are going to come down, but a lot of that was already happening. I mean, it was the end of the property cycle. Prices have gone up enormously. This is what happened at this time, at this stage of the cycle. But yeah, certainly wasn't aided by the government changes, but that was sort of the point, really. It's to take the heat out of the market and to reduce the number of investors in the market. We know investors buy about 80% of the properties that investors buy are established properties, rather than new builds and the new builds in the suburbs, outer suburbs. So that's sort of competing with the first homeowners. So what we're going to see is more downward pressure on property prices going forward, which means ultimately people are going to be find it easier to get into the market. Not that it'll be easy anytime soon, given prices are so huge. One thing to really keep in mind, though, when we talk about a percentage drop here or two percentage drops, prices have gone up 400% in the past couple of decades. I mean, it's really really almost insignificant. So people need to keep that in mind, I think. But I think the government's going to, as we get closer to the election, people are going to be, I think they're going to realise, a lot of people are realising this is probably a good thing, and we need to help people get into housing, and this is the way to do it.
1: Is the government wanting to have a little bit of both ways, though? We want it to fall, but it's not going to fall by too much?
2: 100% they are. Because it'll be we tend to vote based on economic interests. And if your price is going down on your major asset, on your main asset, then you're probably going to be a bit upset. So they don't want the property market to crash, but nor will it, I mean, based on these changes. You're right. They definitely don't want to see it come down too much, but they want to see it just ease a little bit.
1: Does that actually come across as being, I'm not going to say weak, because that probably isn't the right word, but it comes across as you're wanting to have a little bit of both ways instead of being strong about what you are wanting to do, and that's for house prices to come down?
2: Oh, 100%. They need to toe the line, make sure they're sort of not upsetting one side or the other too much. I mean, a lot of things we've said about this government have been way too timid when it comes to many, many things. I think in this regard, though, they actually have taken action, and they have stared down critics, and so they have taken action. And I think they're probably where they want to be on this. I mean, they don't want to see the market collapse. It is the end of the property cycle. If they do take it too far, there's every chance that it will take more of a hit, more a significant hit in a quick succession, and they don't want that. So I think that on balance, they're doing pretty well in this regard.
1: Hey, Anthony, what do you think is going to be sort of like the thing that people will be talking about? Do you think we'll still be talking about housing prices in the next week or two, or there'll be other things?
2: I love how the time frame is a week or two, because it really is like that. I thought you were going to say next year, but no, of course.
1: In
2: a week or two. and the answer to both is no. I don't think we will be. Not in a couple of weeks. We're talking about something else until the next data comes out and shows, it'll be a story here and there. Prices aren't about to collapse. It'll be a long-term thing. We're going to see prices go sideways over the next, probably decade, some estimates, and that's where we're going to be,
1: Anthony, it's been great talking to you. I may not speak to you again because I'm retiring, but I just wanted to thank you for all of your work. Thank you.
2: Oh, thank you so much, and thank you for all of your work and your fabulous contribution to Australian media.
1: Good on you, mate. Thank you. Anthony Clann, award-winning investigative journalist and founder of the online news site The Klaxon. 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We're heading off to the next ABC News. After the news, Kate Mead, ABC reporter, will join us.
3: Hello, this is ABC News with David Rollins. The UN's World Food Programme says it's scaling up its operations in Venezuela, aiming to reach up to 500,000 people in urban areas hit hardest by earthquakes. Venezuelan authorities say that almost 2,300 people have died following the twin quakes last week, while more than 15,800 people have been left homeless. Marianela Gonzalez from the WFP says there will need to be a sustained response to hunger in Venezuela.
4: People who lost everything are in shelters or staying with family and friends. So WFP is working around the clock to get food to them while also supporting the logistics for the wider response. Recovery will be a marathon, not a sprint. Sustained support for the people of Venezuela is critical.
3: Economists say Australia's housing downturn is likely to continue well into next year. New totality data shows national home values fell 0.4% in June, the biggest monthly decline since December of 2022. AMP Chief Economist Shane Oliver says the downswing is now gathering momentum, and recent property tax changes have added another layer of uncertainty.
5: If we did not have the budget tax changes, then I think it would be a far more modest affair. It'd just be reflecting the rise in interest rates and the low levels of confidence. But the tax changes have injected a new higher level of uncertainty into it.
3: Defence Industry Minister Pat Conroy will use a major speech to defend AUKUS and announce a shake-up of defence procurement. Mr Conroy is expected to tell the National Press Club today that Labor's support for the nuclear submarine pact is part of what he calls progressive patriotism. He will also blame a lack of discipline inside the defence establishment for billions of dollars in project cost blowouts. The government is moving to shift major acquisitions into a new defence delivery agency aimed at speeding up decisions and improving oversight.

0: Social Services Minister Tanya Plibersek says the government is absolutely determined to reduce gambling harm. Labor is expected to introduce its gambling ad reforms to Parliament today, which ban gambling advertisements during particular times of the day. The Coalition, Crossbench and Greens have criticised the changes, arguing they don't go far enough and are calling for an inquiry. Ms Plibersek says she'd be interested to hear any proposals to improve the legislation.
1: It'd be interesting to hear from the Coalition what their specific proposals are. At the moment, we've heard from a couple of people within the Coalition who say they've got an interest in it. We haven't really heard anything from the party, either the Liberals or the Nationals. Well, let's hear from them.
0: Victorian Premier Jacinta Allen is facing further scrutiny over what she knew about alleged corruption of Big Bill construction projects. Ms Allen yesterday denied claims reported in The Age that in 2022, her ministerial office pressured contractors to make a deal with the CFMEU over its preferred labour hire firm. The deal reportedly cost taxpayers an extra $2 million. After being stopped by media on the steps of Parliament House, Ms Allen maintained that her actions were above board.
2: As I've said on previous occasions, I've acted appropriately at all times. If there is any evidence of any claims, that they should be referred to Victoria Police.
0: At least five people are being killed and several others injured in an apartment fire in the Belgian city of Antwerp. A police spokesperson says it is still too early to give a figure for the number of injured or determine the cause of the fire. Belgium has experienced a series of severe blazes in the past few weeks, including one in a warehouse in Brussels. In sport, England's quest to end a 60-year soccer World Cup drought remains alive after they avoided a shock exit in the first knockout stage. The Three Lions came from behind to beat the Democratic Republic of Congo 2-1 in Atlanta and progressed to the quarterfinals, thanks to a brace of late goals by captain Harry Kane. The vast contingent of English supporters was left stunned when the African nation scored the opening goal just 7 minutes in. England's search for an equaliser finally came in the 75th minute from a Kane header, before he delivered a brilliant strike soon after to put his side in front. Their next opponents will be Mexico next Monday in Mexico City. And Canada is set to take part in next year's Eurovision Song Contest as the first new country to join the competition since Australia was added in 2015. Organisers say they'll join the competition in Bulgaria, which secured the right to host it after its own Dara won this year's contest.
3: Western Australia's weather, showers about the south coast and along the west coast, south of Shark Bay. Chance of a shower over remaining parts of the southwest land division, the southern Gascoyne, Goldfields and Eucla. Possible morning fog over the southwest Gascoyne and inland northern parts of the southwest land division. In Perth, 9 degrees overnight before a cloudy Thursday with showers and a top of 17. Friday and Saturday will be partly cloudy with a top of 19 degrees.
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7: Good morning. It is 6 minutes past five, 6 minutes past three in WA, 24 minutes to five. In South Australia and in the Northern Territory. I wanted to ask you this morning whether or not old habits die hard. Do old habits die hard? I'm asking this question because I caught myself the other day when I was filling up petrol that when I fill up the bowser, like when I fill up the tank, okay, I still give the side of the car a bit of a bump with my hip. And you may want to know why. It's because I think with older cars, there was this whole thing that if you give the car a bit of a bump a couple of times, you can get a little bit more petrol in, right? Now, it probably isn't the case anymore, but I think it used to be that if you give the car a bit of a bump with your hip, then you'd be able to get more petrol in it. Now, I still do it, right? I don't know why. But I still do it. And that could be because old habits die hard. Exactly the same as when you're filling up the car and you get the hose and you push it up a little bit to get that last little bit of petrol out of the hose. I don't think that makes any difference anymore. But you still do it because old habits die hard. So number one, is that the case? Did it use?

0: to be that if you give the car a bit of a hip bump, that you'd be able to get more petrol in? Or do I have no idea what I'm talking about? 1-300-800-222. Scott Hamilton joins us, business and finance commentator. Hello, Scott.
1: Good morning, Trevor. How are you?
0: Is that a thing, bumping the side of the car to get more petrol in it?
1: Look, I'm sure it is. And in fact, I used to see my father used to do that quite regularly back in the day when we had the Kingswood. And, you know, you'd also pull the nozzle out just a little bit further and just try and get that extra bit of petrol in. But maybe in this day and age with hybrid cars and EVs, excuse me, it may not necessarily be the case. But I must say, with my time now, my old habits are in my wardrobe, where my suits have to sort of hang a certain way and shirts have to be a certain way. And I'm not sure that's an OECD or not, but they certainly have to be a certain way.
0: Do you do that? So do you like to have your shirts just like this and your suits just like that?
1: Correct, yes, unfortunately. To the bane of Helen.
0: I see. So does that irritate someone?
1: Oh, yes.
0: We won't say who it is, Scott.
1: No, but Helen loves watching my shirts.
0: Tell us what's happening in finance.
1: Look, so the Organisation of Economic Cooperation and Development, the OECD, it's just released its report on overall trust in national governments. Now, interestingly, 43% of people across the OECD countries, they have either low or no trust in governments, and that's as of their report for 2025. Now, Switzerland was the most trusted country in terms of government at 62%, Iceland 59%, and Norway at 57%. Australia, we sit at 51% above the OECD average, and we do look at countries such as Bulgaria at 16%, Peru 20%, France at 22%. Now, trusting governments is important because it drives policy, as we know, and this has therefore a direct impact in terms of investment, financial markets in each of their jurisdictions. And as we see the OECD report, Australia, it sits either at or above all public institution groupings. In particular, financial institutions is certainly well up there. But a stable country in terms of a continuing complex world, well, that does mean that investors are more likely to invest in that country and certainly park their money there. So that's one that is a good position for Australia to be in. But if I look at markets there, Trevor, the Aussie market, the ASX 200, slipped 55 points yesterday, down to 8,722 points. Asia was mixed. Europe was mostly down. The FTSE down 18 points at 10,478 points on the close. Currently, the US market is mixed at the moment. Dow Jones currently up 41 points at 52,361 points. The currency market, Aussie market, dollar was down on the crosses there at 68.96 cents to the US dollar and $1.21 to the New Zealand dollar. Oil was down $1.31 to $68.19. Gold was up $46.60 to $4,085.10 to US an ounce. And in terms of data releases today, we've got international trade in goods for May, and tomorrow we've got labour force data, which is one that we'll be closely watching. As we know, the unemployment rate here in Australia is at 4.4%, and we'll be certainly, there's the expectation of no change, but it'll be the detail that we'll be certainly looking at there for tomorrow there, Trevor.
0: Good stuff. See, Anne-Marie from Dandenong still bumps the car when she fills it up with petrol.
1: That is fantastic. I'm going to have to point the electricity cord into the car a little bit closer.
0: Get that little bit more charge. Scott, great talking to you. I may not speak to you again because I understand you're going on holidays, but thank you for all of your work. Thank you.
1: No, Trevor, thanks so much for your everything you do, and it's been amazing over the many, many years that you've been on air. And Helen and I will be sad to see you off in the retirement, but maybe one day if you're on the Greek islands, we'll be standing there.
0: Excellent. I'll meet you on the Greek islands. Nice work.
1: Absolutely.
0: Thanks, Scott. Scott Hamilton joining us as we take a look at finance, business and finance commentator. Kate Mead, ABC reporter, with us on the program this morning. Hello, Kate.
2: Good morning, Trevor.
0: Oh, you need a microphone, really, don't you?
2: Sometimes. It depends how you're feeling about me in the morning, I guess.
0: Marg has sent a text in, and I agree with you totally, Marg. Says, you put your hand on the windscreen when a car comes towards you on a gravel road. Automatically. Still do it.

0: think it makes no difference with the windscreens that we have now. First thing you do.
1: If you're driving down southwest Victoria, you drive the whole way then with your hand on the windscreen.
0: So true. Have you got any?
1: What habits?
0: Yeah.
1: Probably the most like everyday one is definitely around at bedtime at night. I will set the alarm. I put the eye mask on. And then I cannot just lay my head back. I just have to check the alarm one more time. That idea of sleeping through the alarm, I have to check it again. I just can't imagine a life not triple checking.
0: Triple checking.
1: It's been known to add one more.
0: How do you go with the eye thing?
1: Oh, this is like girl math. Like, this seems to make only sense to me, may not make sense to anyone else, but I would wake in the night. So my theory was, if I put an eye mask on and I wake in the night, unless the alarm has gone off, I'm not to take the mask off and it's still sleeping time. See, I told you.
0: I don't like them because your eyelashes rub against it.
1: Yeah, no. Like I guess when your eyes are shut and you're not blinking, that doesn't happen.
0: I guess so.
1: Eyes shut now.
0: About banging the car to get more petrol into the tank, I think it may bump the tank to remove any air trapped in it, and it's very minimal.
1: This is why people have so many hip problems. I'm certain of it, hearing all these people that do it.
0: Bumping.
1: Yeah.
0: Stories from you, please.
1: I bring nothing but joy this morning.
0: Excellent.
1: There's a rest of everything else on your news and everywhere. But let me tell you about Golf Girl. That's kind of a loose nickname that they have for a young girl, Rihanna Hill. She's just 8 years old and she is making her mark in golf. She's a Gold Coast local and she's been invited to compete in the US Kids World Gold Championship in North Carolina this month. She's a little rock star. It's a remarkable achievement. She only started playing 12 months ago.
0: Really?
1: Is she our next Cam Smith? Maybe no mullet. Is she our Tiger Woods? Who knows? But women in golf are taking off.
0: Yeah.
1: And there's clubs popping up all over the place to get women more engaged with golfers. And the idea that we have a rock star 8-year-old showing them how it's done, heading over to America, the future's looking bright for women in golf, that's for sure.
0: We've got very good golfers in Australia, female golfers, and continue. And they are doing very well. So another one can't hurt.
1: Absolutely. Bring them on. Catherine, have you ever been to Catherine?
0: I think I have been to Catherine.
1: It's on my bucket list. If I hear one more person say, oh, Catherine's so beautiful.
0: I'm not sure if I've driven through Catherine. Oh, no, I'm not sure. Anyway, tell the story.
1: 100 years of Catherine, the town is celebrating since it was officially established and they're having a huge celebration. Almost half a million tourists pass through Catherine every year. They look at the role it played as a key base in World War II. They talk about the bombing by the Japanese. They talk about the people that come through to make sure that it held together in times of terrific or terrible circumstances in terms of that 1998 Catherine flood. So the township's the state's getting behind them, 100 years celebrating, something to be very, very proud of.
0: Richard said, when I'm driving, I always duck my head when I drive under a tunnel or a bridge. Yes.
1: I think we've all been known to have a little look and just make sure.
0: Have a little duck, make sure. I always toot when I leave, when I drive past people, and it's a habit. When I leave somewhere and people are waving, I automatically go, toot, toot.
1: No, Trevor.
0: Toot, toot.
1: No. No, no, no, no, no, no to the tooting.
0: You don't toot, toot.
1: No. I don't like being tooted at, and I don't like tooting.
0: Not even a happy toot, toot.
1: No such thing as a happy toot, toot.
0: Toot, toot.
1: No. It's white knuckling.
0: It's good manners.
1: Just wave. You don't need to toot toot the whole neighbourhood to say goodbye.
0: Let's take a look at what's happening in the World Cup. Joining us this morning, ABC Sport Deputy Editor Amanda Shalala in New York. Hello, Amanda.
2: Good morning, Trevor. Hi, Kate.
0: Do you toot toot people when you're saying goodbye?
2: Toot toot. No, not really.
0: Oh, good on you.
1: Thank you, Amanda.
2: I missed the context to this.
0: That's all right.
1: Now, Amanda, let's have a look at England. They're coming from behind.
2: Okay, this was unbelievable from the three lines. They've come into this tournament, much like they come into every tournament, one of the favourites, a lot of expectations on their shoulders, and pretty much every time since 1966 when they last won the World Cup, it has fallen over for them. It almost happened again today, and you have to feel for them. And, you know, for all the English expats that live in Australia, there are so many of them that would have been watching this, gotten up really early to see if they could make it through. They went behind early to DR Congo, and it was like that for most of the match until deep into the second half. It was starting to get really stressful for England, looking like they might be sent packing early. Then who stepped up? The one and only Harry Kane. First a header to equalise for the team, and then he stepped up with a really beautiful strike off his boot to make it 2-1, and they held on for the victory. The DR Congo goalkeeper, Lionel Mpassi, was excellent. He really stood up for that team, but huge sigh of relief for England. The dream is still alive, and now they have to go to Mexico City and play Mexico next. And the Mexicans have been on fire. So I don't know. After that performance from England, I'm not sure how they'll go.
0: What about Belgium and Senegal?
2: So that one's going to be kicking off shortly. And Senegal only ended up making it through to the knockout stage after a last big win in the group stage, one of the third-placed teams going through in this expanded format. Belgium as well has not really been that impressive throughout this tournament. And so although they finished on top of their group, I don't think they're in the sort of form that a lot of people thought would be really intimidating from them heading into this. So Senegal will like their chances against Belgium. I think the Europeans should be the favourites and should go on to win this. But, geez, we've already seen some exciting games so far where the underdogs have either won, like in the case of Paraguay, or gone really close, like with DR Congo. So who knows what will happen there.
1: And Amanda, the host country, USA, how are they looking?
2: So the Americans will be taking on Bosnia and Herzegovina a little bit later on today. Oh, my gosh, the Americans, they're all talking it up, of course, as you could imagine.
1: Of course,
2: they're saying, for before this tournament started, they're thinking, okay, like, you know, a quarterfinal run, that's what we're going to aim for. And now it's all this talk about winning it. I'd say more from the punters rather than the experts, to be fair. But I don't know how realistic winning the whole tournament is for them, but this game against Bosnia, they should be able to do it. The Bosnians are a very solid team, but the Americans have really been in top gear so far in this tournament, as we saw when they played against Australia and beat the Socceroos pretty easily. And they've got their star man back, Christian Fuller's sick. Everything's gelling well for them. They're enjoying the pressure of being at home. So they have a lot of confidence and have a right to be confident in this one.
0: Amanda, before we talk to Warwick Long, any news on what Australia's up to?
2: They're in Texas. They're now in Dallas. They're training. They're getting ready for this Saturday morning Australian Times game against Egypt. So it's all been going pretty well for them. They're just really acclimatising to the heat there. It's much, much hotter than where they were previously in Oakland. For Egypt, there's big news. Mo Salah, their superstar, he has been back training with the team. He went off early in their final group game with a hamstring injury, but it's looking like he will be fit to play Australia, and that's a huge boost for Egypt and not so much for the Socceroos.
0: Great talking to you, Amanda. Thank you.
2: Thanks, Kate. Bye, Trev.
0: Bye. Amanda Shalala in New York, a ABC Sport Deputy Editor, keeping us up to date as far as what's happening in the World Cup. Warwick Long joins us. He's the ABC Rural host of the Victorian Country Hour. Hello, Warwick.
3: G'day there, Trevor.
1: Well, I'm so glad that you're here because I have a story for you both. News story. Now, This is a story of an under-17s football team. 21 years ago, 25 years ago, this team had played from the under-11s to the under-15s and they get to this under-17 season. Mm-hmm. And they're doing really well in terms of the season hasn't started, but they start to train with the senior boys.
0: Like excellent.
1: They are thriving. Mm-hmm. After a few weeks, they realise, we haven't seen our coach.
0: Where?
1: And they go up to the committee and they say, hey, we haven't had a coach yet. We've just been training with the senior boys. Mm. And they go, well, hang on a second. Maybe we appointed someone, but they've gone.
0: Yeah.
1: Don't need to go talk about where he's gone, but he's gone.
0: He's gone.
1: Anyway, The kids, they get on their landline phones and they start ringing around. They need

0: a coach. They forfeit the first game of this season.
1: That's just sad.
0: Terrible things can happen. You know, and it's a regional area, a little little place called Broadford. Well, they get their coach. It's a team that's bonded. They have galvanised.
1: Nice.
0: They play and they win every game of the seniors.
1: That's what we like.
0: Oh, sorry, of the under 17s.
1: Yeah.
0: And they win that grand final despite not having a coach at the start of the year. And one of those players happened to be our very own Woz Long.
1: Oh, what a story.
0: And he celebrated on the weekend 25 years.
2: Kate Mead can do her research. That's a good journalist right there, I think. What a story. Oh, there are a few details that you're just missing out on there, I think, Kate. Like the fact that they wouldn't let our under-15s players get move the game, one of the finals for us, because our under-15s guys had a grand final on the same day. So we had to turn up and beat the second-best team with 14 players playing 18 on the field. And we did it.
0: You did it. You had a choice of forfeiting, I believe, but you decided to take them on.
2: We'll take them on. And that is probably the most exhausted I've ever been in my life, which is a bit sad given that was 25 years ago.
1: I was going to say, how long ago is this story?
0: So I'm ringing around. I want the goss. I wanted the goss from this 25-year reunion. I wanted to know, did they get out on the ground and do something? And what I've realised is that there's obviously a really big difference from the 10-year reunion to the 25-year reunion, when perhaps, you know, it's a group of 40-year-old men and they're thinking, well, I've got to get up to Auskick or Vic Kick in the morning, so we better take it easy.
1: Any goss, Warwick? So was there anything that you're trying to keep hidden?
2: No, all I've got to say is it was 25-year reunion for our little team that won when we shouldn't have. Got back to the Broadford Senior Football Club on the weekend to watch them play Strathfield. So Broadford is an incredible story because they haven't had a senior football club for a couple of years. They couldn't even find a league. So it was actually great to go back and support that club and be in that town with a really enthusiastic committee, a really great team. They're getting beaten pretty heavily on the field at the moment because they've just got a team back together. And when you think of all the juniors and kids that have been through that town that have left because they didn't have a football club, to see it back up and running and to be able to go back and celebrate was great. But the funniest moment of the day, because so much had changed and it was really exciting to go see everybody and new faces, was we had a little sneaky look inside the change rooms and nothing has been updated in 25 years. The same mural, the same corner where me and my mates used to sit and get changed, the shower block, exactly the same. And I was like, oh, wow, nothing in 25 years. So good luck to the kids having showers there after a couple of grades are finished before them on the weekend.
0: I love a football story, I can't tell you, but I love a regional football story. Yeah. And I think even what you have to describe, you know, in a time where it is so hard to get junior footballers to stay with a club, or, you know, to stay engaged, just to sign up and play, cost of living pressures for parents to get them to and from games, they're holding on by a thread. And yet when times are tough in a community, that is, the football club is what can bind everyone together.
1: True.
0: You
1: so
0: know
1: true.
0: So I love that you went back. I was hoping for a bit more dirt, if I'm honest. Was
2: sorry.
0: Boring.
2: So I'll tell you what, I feel 25 years is nothing compared to Catherine. Hearing you talk about the Northern Territory town, 100
0: town.
2: Years old. What was great hearing about that town earlier this week too on the country, was the blokes talking about there's a real pride to being a Catherineite and a Territorian. And I just love how towns have those terms around them too. Like, you know, being a Catherineite and having that proud and thinking how big it was as a city, even though it was a few thousand people, compared to where you're coming from out in the bush, was just amazing to hear those stories. So, yeah, let's celebrate Catherine a bit more than my under-17s football victory, because I really loved hearing that too. Oh, and Kate and Trevor.
1: Yeah.
2: Kate, you were being mean to Trevor before.
1: Yes, thank you.
0: Because
2: I'm a toot tooter.
0: Oh, thank
1: you.
0: That was not being mean. That was just etiquette.
2: That's being polite.
1: So you are a toot tooter.
2: I love a toot toot. And it's actually a bit disappointing. One of my cars has a bit of a sticky horn. So it sounds like you're aggressively tooting.
0: See?
2: But I love the light toot toot and the big wave out the window. And that's the symbol that you're going. And I walk, I don't know if it's true, but when you leave people, when people leave your house, I always walk them out to the front because, yeah, I hope for the little toot toot at the same time.
0: You always have to walk someone out. That's, you know, that's good manners, but the toot toot can, you know, go to bed now.
1: Careful with the language. we're talking this morning about those habits that die hard. Now, I mentioned, Warwick, that when I fill up the car, that I give it a bump with my hip when I leave, because then you can put a bit more extra fuel in there as I'm doing the bumping action as I'm talking to you.
0: He's had three hip replacements too, by the way.
1: Mocked. I'd like to talk to Scott. Good morning, Scott.
3: Oh, that would be me.
1: Do you bump the car, Scott?
3: I certainly do. I don't drive anymore, but I always bump the car. And because I'm so short, I actually use my shoulder to bump the car.
1: Excellent. And do you think that you actually get more petrol in it when you bump the car?
3: I was told that back at the day. Yes, I was told, give it a quick bump and the air will release and you can get a few more litres in.
1: Nice work, Scott. Now, I'd like to point out that I've got another text here from Joe that says, I've been bumping cars since 1955 when I used to fill up my 1927 Chevrolet. Many older cars could develop an airlock.
0: Yeah. Oh. So we're talking about a type of car too, of a certain vintage. Is that right?
1: Well, you see,
0: of a certain vintage.
1: Well, a certain vintage. That's why it doesn't actually work on modern cars. Still bump it though, Warwick.
2: With a hip and

0: long time to take off his car. Get out of the car, open the little petrol spot, put on gloves, and then filled the car, then gave it a little shake, then put more in, then gave it a little shake again, then put more in, then gave it a little shake again, and that's when I decided to stop shaking the car because I was not enjoying the waiting period behind this bloke at this one bowser that it made me change my ways. But I respect the bump or the shake.
1: Thank you. Kate Mead, thank you for joining us.
2: Thank you. It's always fun. Thanks, Waz. I knew you wouldn't mind me stirring you up as well.
0: Thanks, Kate. We'll get you to Broadford one day.
2: Oh, absolutely.
1: This is Overnights on ABC Radio. Now, though, we're heading off to the next ABC News.
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4: ABC News. Good morning, I'm Simon Lauder. Venezuelan authorities say the death toll from two earthquakes last week has risen to almost 2,300 as citizens work to recover those still trapped under rubble. John O'Wakely reports.
5: In La Guaira State, one of the hardest hit areas, heavy machinery has been hard to come by, leading to groups of civilians digging through the rubble with pickaxes, shovels, ropes, and even their hands. Many have been attempting to supplement what they describe as a slow and inadequate state response to the country's strongest tremors in a century. Senior government officials have attributed growing civilian anger and even reports of military personnel looting and slowing aid deliveries to misinformation. The UN's World Food Programme says it's been rapidly scaling up its operations and expanding food assistance.
4: Iran insists it will not begin discussions on the next phase of any peace deal with the US until an interim agreement between the two nations is fully implemented. Here's Middle East correspondent Matthew Doran.
6: US and Iranian officials have met with mediators Qatar in Doha for technical talks, but the two sides are not sitting down face to face as they try to make progress on a lasting agreement in the Middle East. Iran's chief negotiator says that process is stalled because the US hasn't upheld its side.

0: Australian man have been interred at a ceremony in her home village. Correspondent Rachel Clayton reports.
1: Hundreds of mourners gathered in northeast Thailand to farewell 17-year-old Thanchanok Donhomla, whose body was returned home to her family earlier this week. Thanchanok's auntie, Miriti Thanachai, says she identified her niece's body. She says her face was bruised and swollen and her teeth were broken. Thai police allege Australian man Simon Carman strangled Thanchanok in a hotel room in Pattaya City before putting her body in a suitcase and dumping it near railway tracks. Mr. Carman denies the allegations. The 45-year-old has been charged with murder and remains in remand in Pattaya prison. Rachel Clayton, ABC News.
0: Former Today Show host Karl Stefanovic has vowed not to stop speaking after he was sacked by Channel 9. Europe correspondent Elias Kluwer reports from London.
2: The former Today Show host has been here in London after Nine sacked him from his lucrative gig on Breakfast TV. In the latest episode of his podcast, Stefanovic hosted fellow self-styled freedom of speech crusader Piers Morgan, and both claimed they'd been sacked for advocating for freedom of speech. Stefanovic said the sacking had been hard on his family.
3: Have you felt emotional since you got
4: the news? Just when I was thinking about my wife. Because she puts up with a lot.
2: Karl Stefanovic also said on the podcast that his discussion with the anti-Islam far-right activist and convicted criminal Stephen Yaxley-Lennon, also known as Tommy Robinson, was a legitimate interview.
0: In sport, England has survived a huge scare to progress to the last 16 of soccer's FIFA World Cup with a 2-1 comeback win over DR Congo in Atlanta. England will play co-host Mexico in the round of 16 in Mexico City on Monday. And Australian tennis player Daria Kasatkina is through to the third round of Wimbledon for a fourth straight year. She beat Indonesia's Janice Chen in three sets, 7-6, 6-1, 6-1. Kasatkina will face four-time Grand Slam champion Naomi Osaka next. You're up to date with the latest ABC News.
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9: Good morning. It's 25 to 6, 25 to 4 in WA, 5 minutes after 5 in South Australia and in the Northern Territory. We'll be back to Warwick Long in just a little bit as we ask you, do you have an old habit that is dying hard? We'll ask you that. Let's find out what's happening in the weather with Geordie Kyrol, who joins us this morning to take a look at the weather. Hi, Geordie.
10: Good morning to you, Trevor.
9: Tell us about today's weather, please.
10: Sure, yeah. So we have this now decaying cold front and its associated trough in the south of the country that's continuing to move east, but it's followed by another more vigorous cold front, bringing more showers, rain at times, and even thunderstorms to the southeast corner of the country. These thunderstorms can be possibly severe with damaging winds about Kangaroo Island and along the South Australian coast of south of Adelaide. Also, the showers are extending to the northeast part of New South Wales and central and southern interior of Queensland. Apart from this, we also have showers possible in the North Tropical Coast, the top end. And as we speak, we have showers in the southwestern part of Western Australia. Some gauges have recorded totals in the last 6 hours of 15 to 34 millimetres, mainly in New South Wales. Also, we have some morning fog along the east coast today from Cairns to Cairns Harbour, largely speaking, and extending inland in those

0: areas. Also, morning fog possible in the Top End, the Kimberleys, and the Central Coast areas in Western Australia. And there's more things going on today, Trev. Snow expected in the Alpine peaks and the Grampians, and also in peaks in Tasmania. Elsewhere, mostly clear skies. But we also have some current warnings. So currently, we have a severe weather warning for damaging winds and blizzard conditions in the Alpine region of Victoria, New South Wales, and the ACT, with winds of 50 to 60 kilometers per hour and gusts that can reach up to 100 kilometers per hour expected today. But this condition should be easing during Friday morning. Also, we have the sheep graziers warning for parts of Victoria, South Australia, New South Wales, and the ACT. If you come with me with a fly around the capital cities
1: Yes,
0: for
1: please.
0: expected today, we have a Brisbane with 25 maximum and partly cloudy. In Sydney, 23, with some rain that will be easing later and then sunny in the afternoon. Canberra, 14 degrees maximum, with the rain also easing during the day. Melbourne, 14 degrees, rainy and windy conditions, but the wind also easing in the late afternoon and evening. Hobart, 15 degrees and showers also easing during the day. Adelaide, 15 degrees, also rainy and windy conditions this morning and easing later. Perth, 17 and partly cloudy. And Darwin, 31 degrees and mostly sunny for today.
1: Good stuff. Thank you very much, Geordie.
0: My pleasure.
1: Geordie Carroll, our duty forecaster at the Weather Bureau. If you want to join us this morning, do you have a habit that is dying hard? 1300 800 222. Warwick Long, ABC Rural, and the host of the Victorian Country Hour is with us. Hello, Warwick.
2: G'day there, Trevor.
1: I've got a text here that says, I always lift the petrol hose to get the last drop of petrol out.
2: Yeah, see, my guy wearing the gloves and shaking, he did that too. I'm not a, I'm not. Pro-

0: pro petrol hose lifting, but that's because I probably still think I'm going to spill it on myself.
1: But there was extra. But it doesn't make any difference anymore because they just have a cutoff on it. I still do it.
0: Yeah.
1: But it's purely by habit, not because it actually makes any difference.
0: Did you know that? Yeah. No. I can get around it then. That works.
1: I've got a text here that says Warwick Long is a pharaoh. Do you know why you're a pharaoh?
0: No, I've no idea.
1: Because you're a Tutankhamun.
0: Wow. I don't know if I'm offended or impressed.
1: I think that's a really good one.
0: I think you and I, at least we can bring back the toot toot.
1: Yeah.
0: I like the toot toot. It's a jovial toot of your car horn, not an angry toot of your car horn. And there's too many angry toots of the car horn, not enough jovial.
1: Because it has to go toot toot.
0: And you know, my wife, thankfully she's sleeping right now, my wife gets angry at me for not angrily tooting my car horn. She will toot people if they're doing the wrong thing around her, whereas I usually just put on the brakes and just deal with it.
1: Yeah.
0: But she's like, you should toot that. Whereas I think I'm the one who toots when I'm leaving happily, and she doesn't do the toot toot.
1: But would she toot toot while you're driving? Would she, when you're driving?
0: Yeah, no. Oh, what do you mean? No, she'll lean over and press the horn.
1: Yeah.
0: Yeah, I think she's done that once or twice. But most of the time she just tells me, you should have tooted that. Yeah. And
1: somebody said it's actually toot-tooting, friends, is illegal.
0: If that's illegal, I don't want to be legal.
1: Jeez. That's incriminating yourself just a little bit, isn't it?
0: Please don't come to my street in and around Shepparton Police.
1: Yeah, if you're listening, Shepparton Police, I would suggest if you're needing to get somebody, I'd be hanging around Warwick's house.
0: Actually, we had a very much loved member of Victoria Police living opposite us in our street. We used to do the toot-toot quite a bit.
1: The question there,
0: he never came out and gave me a ticket.
1: The question there, though, is did he toot-toot?
0: Oh, you know what? I can't remember that.
1: Yeah, I think you need to.
0: I think just for the story, maybe yes, he did.
1: Just for the story. Just on those things that you do, just out of force of habit, I still shake the milk before I open it. Still been doing it for years, even though there's no cream on top anymore.
0: You're right. There's nothing to mix together at all in a modern milk. It's all been homogenized and pasteurized, so all the fat's already through the milk and it's staying there. But yes, I still pick up the milk and give it a shake.
1: Do you give it a sniff too?
0: Yeah. Oh, you got to do that. If it's been open for a while, you got to give it a sniff.
1: Even if it's within the date, you still give it a sniff?
0: Yeah. Yeah, you just got to confirm that it's good. It's the same with cream. Mm. Cream in our house, you've just always got to give it the test.
1: Oh, you do? Well, that's because you may be wanting to tip that cream onto something.
0: Yes.
1: And there's nothing worse than tipping it onto something and then smelling it.
0: Oh, yeah, you know, that's exactly why you smell it still in the bottle, which is funny too because I often think if it's really off, you're just punishing yourself, right? You're putting your nose in there and having
1: that's
0: a big smell.
1: A horrible thing.
0: But you do it, because it's better than the alternative.
1: Just
0: there is no fat to mix in the milk, but I shake the bottle every time.
1: We will talk about something serious in just a second.
0: Sorry.
1: But just on that, though, this has got nothing to do with anything else but things that smell bad. Don't you reckon that off onions are the worst smell in the whole world?
0: Off onions.
1: Yeah. Have you never smelled off onions?
0: I would say...

0: them for a little bit too long.
1: Mate,
0: I can't remember being particularly offended, but maybe it's because I grew up around livestock. So I was used to bad smells.
2: There was like, I was like, it was one of, you know those ones? That you just think you're going to vomit.
0: It was... But you do that to mango, so I don't know if I trust that, Trevor.
2: It's true too. Hello, Helen.
3: Hello, Trevor and Warwick. Good to be on with you again. Look, I was brought up always to say to call my elders Mr. and Mrs. And do you know, even now at my age in the 70s, I still call these particular people, I still did while they were alive, Mr. and Mrs. And it was just something that you just could not get out of your mind. And also, you know, they always say, oh, Helen, do call me Jean, do call me Bob. No, I can't, because that's the way I was brought up and I can't do it anymore. But can I get on to hand waving and, you know, all that sort of thing? I love to give a little hand wave and a little toot toot to anybody at all. And I shake all bottles, all cartons, and sniffing of food, I cannot bear it. If I see someone sniffing the food I put in front of them or give them something, I'll just about hit the frying pan over their head. I think it's rude. I think it's very rude to be go sniff, sniff, for goodness sake.
2: Always have a little sniff, Warwick. Oh. I don't know if I'd sniff someone's meal if they put a meal in front of me.
0: I don't think I want to do that. But, yeah, and also I never want to disagree with Helen from now. So.
2: Hey, but on, just on that Mr. and Mrs. thing, look, thanks for mentioning that, Helen. Because
0: can I mention my 25th grand final reunion from the weekend, Trevor? Our school principal from when I was in high school, Mr. Patterson, was there, and we all were calling him Mr. Patterson or Paddo. He even had the nickname back then.
2: Yeah.
0: Then one of the guys from our team who still lives locally in Broadford came up and said, hi, John. And we all went, whoa.
2: Hey.
0: Whoa, whoa, whoa. He's not John. That's Mr. Patterson. And so it felt really, really odd. And I feel like sometimes you do have those things in your mind of that person is that last name. Or maybe it's a generational thing.
2: I remember a while ago I was interviewing a person that was my teacher when I was at school. But we were into, he's a very good environmentalist. Eric McCrum. Okay.
0: Oh, yeah.
2: And I was interviewing him about

0: was like Deb, and inside of school it was Mrs. Robinson. Like, and yeah, their brain could flick that like a switch.
1: I do like this. I've got a text from Ro who says, I still drain my empty wine glass, habit of 30 years. You know that little bit?
0: You're not breaking that habit. Yeah.
1: A little bit. I know
0: that's
1: there's
0: saving
1: nothing
0: on
1: there.
0: The washing up. Yeah.
1: I know there's nothing there, but I'm going to be getting that little bit out.
0: You do that with cans, though, too. I do that with cans. You always feel like there's a little drop in there you haven't got. Even though you've had the last sip about six times, you go,
1: do you give it a little shake as well?
0: Yeah, one last check.
1: Yeah, a little bit in there.
0: Yeah, yeah.
1: Let's get serious and just take a look at what's happening with rural communities as far as the avian influenza is concerned.
0: So we've got, this is just something to keep a really close eye on at the moment. And Australia, well, Australians are doing rather well at the moment from what we've seen. We've had a number of birds now found with avian influenza in Western Australia and South Australia. There are rapid response teams in both of those states that are working sort of under this national plan to sort of find the reports from people of sick birds, to organise testing and make sure they're identifying if any dead animals are coming from avian influenza. There are lots, hundreds of reports coming in from the public saying, hey, I've seen a sick bird, maybe you might want to check this, like whether it's a petrel or other migratory birds. There's been quite a lot of that, which has been really, really good. Thankfully, most of those tests are clear. And I think the difference between this is the nasty avian influenza. This is H5N1. It's been everywhere, every other continent in the world, not here. That's why people are taking this so seriously. But as opposed to the other outbreaks of avian influenza that were in actual chicken farms, egg-laying facilities, some meat facilities as well, that really affected agriculture and the food we eat, this hasn't done that yet. We haven't had that crossover into agriculture yet, and we haven't even seen a mass death in our environment from this yet. We've seen a few dead birds, but we haven't seen it spread rapidly in our environment yet. So it's a nervous time. It's a time where we get a lot of news and we listen to a lot of these reports, but this hasn't been devastating as yet, and it's really a time of a watching brief, and that's what we're holding at the moment.
1: What have feral pigs got to do with it?
0: So, quite interestingly, the Invasive Species Council, which does a lot of lobbying in terms of invasive species, funnily enough, it's in their name and how things are being looked after, they're out there saying, hey, we need to, whilst we're spending a lot of money on preparing for avian influenza, we should be shooting more feral pigs and trying to rid them of the environment. Now, if you've seen any reporting on feral pigs lately, there's been quite a lot of them out in the environment, and numbers have been exploding. Pigs can be a little, well, not the same sort of way, but a little bit like bats in the sense that they can be one of these places where viruses can get into, can spread rapidly and change, and it can help the jump from things like birds through to mammals on a greater extent. So their argument is if we get in and kill a lot more feral pigs now, which I think most of Australia would actually be behind killing a lot of a feral animal that affects our environment greatly, that would be a really good thing. Now, whether the government wants to spend the hundreds of millions or whatever it's calling for to do that is another thing, but that's what they're calling for with feral pig control at the moment. And I think you'll see a lot of calls like this as we deal with something like avian influenza as sort of the secondary ways that we can better protect our either environment or our agriculture or us as people from spreading this disease further is people looking for ideas like this.
1: Warwick, I just love when communities support each other, and the idea that there's a bit of bartering going on in community is a really good story.
0: Yeah, barter style crop swaps.
1: Yeah.
0: Cost of living crisis combine on the New South Wales mid-north coast. Got armfuls of fruit and vegetables going from homes to market. Not a cent changing hands. So you got to love that kind of stuff. It's in at the farm store there. They host a crop swap. So if it was me and my mountainous, voluminous lemon tree in the backyard, Trevor, I could harvest all these things and wander down and see if someone wanted my lemons. And if they had a pumpkin or two to swap, I could get involved in something like that. It's one of those things that you love that you think sometimes it just takes someone to organise, doesn't it?
1: Yeah, but you've also got to have something to contribute. And for people like myself that not the best

0: gardeners. I've got nothing to contribute.
1: You're going, you could get down the ocean and try and get a fish. Maybe that's so you can take it up in a bucket and see
0: you
1: if that works
0: me
1: for
0: fish?
1: You. Okay.
0: I fish just as well as I garden, Warwick.
1: Your fishing makes your surfing look good, Trevor.
0: Yeah, that's... not even that's any good.
1: Hey, speaking of fish, actually, along those lines, so yeah. I love a crop swap. I love that. So you can read more about that online, ABC Rural too. But yesterday was a really big day for us, for seafood in Australia. Do you know why?
0: Because it's now going to be identified as Australian.
1: Yes, not only in the supermarket. So we've had country of origin in a supermarket for a really long time. There's been a huge lobbying effort from the seafood industry to get everybody put. And I just love how simple this system is. It's called AIM, 3 letters. That's all there is. Next to all the seafood on a menu at a restaurant, cafe, pub, fast food, there should now be, it's law now, that there has to be a letter. A for Australian, I for imported, M for mixed. So they're not asking for a mountain of information, because that could be really difficult to legislate and try and police. But 3 letters, A, Australian, I, imported, M for mixed, should tell you where the seafood, give you an idea where the seafood's coming from next time you're out and about and you're ordering it. Given we import more than 2/3 of our seafood, that's a really good idea to me for us to have a better idea of what we're eating.
0: I reckon it's a terrific idea. I wonder though, Warwick, because you know how there's been such confusion with being able to identify whether or not it's Australian with canned goods, with juices, with all of those sorts of things. Is this going to be one of those things where it's going to be very simple to be able to say yes, yes, and this?
1: I think it is, in the sense that when you're eating fish, you're often eating like the one fillet, right? So you're not eating like a canned good where you might be 3/4 from somewhere, 1/4 from somewhere else, and you need that bar chart that they developed. No, like, you know, the one fish fillet isn't going to come from 3 different areas. It's going to come from one place. So if it's Australian imported, mixed is really like if you are getting a bunch of stuff, putting it in a tub, and that's the marinara or, the mix of something, that's where you might get mixed, but hopefully most of it is labelled as Australian or imported. And for things like flathead and barramundi and snapper, that has been really difficult to tell where it's coming from. This gives you a better idea. So that should be good. You know, it's so good, the pork industry, which also deals with imports, because most of the fresh meat in Australia has to be from Australia by law. The two ones that sort of don't have to adhere to those biosecurity concerns are fish and pork, cooked pork, no, not fresh pork. Mm. So a lot of cooked pork in the last sort of decade or so, that's been expanding a lot. So if you've been eating pulled pork at like a cafe or pulled pork at a food service, like a conference or even your favourite Mexican place, that could be imported. And actually a lot of it is. Things like pre-cooked pork belly as well and pre-cooked pork ribs, as they became more popular, pork ribs on menus started becoming more and more imported, and the industry has been really struggling with this because it affects them in multiple ways. One, they're not utilising the whole pig as easily in Australia, so that affects sort of their business model. And two, they don't really get to grow as Australia grows because they're dealing with imports coming in and taking it off the top. So they're hoping to get these AIM laws, these product of origin laws, extended to the pork industry in the future too.
0: I wonder, Warwick, whether or not going back to fish,
1: yeah.
0: Is there identification of whether or not it's farmed or caught in the ocean?
1: No. So there's no rules on that, and there's no rules on, if you say it's imported, you don't have to put the country next to it at the moment. It's just got to have A, I, or M, and that's got to be enough to tell us, you know, a little bit about the fish without making it too onerous on those who were trying to sell the product, right? It's just one letter on a menu. So me as a consumer, sometimes I'd want to know if it's imported. I'd want to know where it's coming from. Then I might know a little bit more about the agriculture or the fishing from that country, but I don't get that information. That's just something on the menu.
0: Would it be another step, do you think? Because I'd like to know if it's farmed or not.
1: Yeah, I think so. I think it would be really interesting to hear if it's farmed or not. But yeah, again, I'm not sure if it's going to be there, which would be interesting in things like there's a lot of discussion obviously around the salmon industry and things like that. But often because that's already an issue, you'll see on someone's menu wild caught salmon or, you know, salmon or so forth. So sometimes that's often there already.

0: already, but there's no legal requirement to say it has to be there. And I agree with you. Sometimes that extra information is really helpful.
1: Because I mean, because there's barramundi farming that's going on, and that's going on in Melbourne and in Victoria, where there's barramundi
0: farming. And overseas.
1: Farming. Yeah.
0: Yeah, yeah, yeah. So a lot of the imported barramundi is farmed barramundi as well, but we don't know much about that. So that makes it difficult. So yeah, it's a little change.
1: Yeah.
0: It's not the change for everyone, but it's just something really interesting, and it's law now. So when you go out and eat today, as I know many overnights listeners do go for a lovely bit of flathead tails for lunch, don't they? Next time they can check that menu, see if there's the A, I, or M. If not, tens of thousands of dollars in fines could be given to that venue for not telling you that information.
1: I guess one of the things, though, is whether or not the restaurants or the associated places that are doing it, if they need to have training to be able to identify, or whether or not it's going to be easy for them to make sure that they can identify to put it on the menus.
0: They should know from where they're buying
1: it from. That's true.
0: Yeah, it should already be on their packaging. The one thing I worry about is, you know, restaurants, you've got to be quite dynamic sometimes. If you can't get something from here, you've got to buy it from there. Hmm. And so if it changes quickly, how do you manage that? Is it a little sticker you put on your menu just to change that letter? Or do you try and flout the law? That's going to be the difficult big for the regulators and those to try and keep track of.
1: I don't know about you, but I always like buying fish when I go out because I'm not very good at cooking it myself.
0: I'm a beef farmer's son. Fish was always what I bought when I went out, Trevor. We didn't get it at home.
1: Very quickly, I can remember spending some time with cray fishermen, and they had a gut full of eating cray. All they would do is eat steak because they just had enough of crayfish.
0: I was the opposite of that, and I'm so jealous of them right now.
1: Good talking to you, Warwick Long. Thanks, mate. We're off to the next ABC News. Talk to you on next week.
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3: ABC News, good morning. I'm Simon Lauder. The Federal Aged Care Minister Sam Ray has announced a change to the process that determines how much government funding older Australians can receive to help them live at home. Currently, an algorithm known as the Integrated Assessment Tool determines a person's eligibility for in-home aged care, and it can't be overridden even if human assessors believe the decision is wrong. It's prompted hundreds of complaints, and the government has had to reassess over 100 decisions. Mr. Ray says under the changes, a health bureaucrat will be able to override a decision in special cases.
4: In some limited circumstances, people's complex circumstances don't necessarily fit neatly into a framework. And in those small number of circumstances, we want the system governor to be able to make the necessary decisions to get the most appropriate outcomes for older people.
3: Venezuelan authorities say the death toll from two earthquakes last week has risen to almost 2,300 as citizens work to recover those still trapped under rubble. John O'Wakely reports.
5: In La Guaira State, one of the hardest hit areas, heavy machinery has been hard to come by, leading to groups of civilians digging through the rubble with pickaxes, shovels, ropes, and even their hands. Many have been attempting to supplement what they describe as a slow and inadequate state response to the country's strongest tremors in a century. Senior government officials have attributed growing civilian anger and even reports of military personnel looting and slowing aid deliveries to misinformation. The UN's World Food Programme says it's been rapidly scaling up its operations and expanding food assistance.
3: Newly released financial disclosures show the US president raked in more than $2.2 billion last year, including over $1 billion from his family's crypto businesses. North America correspondent Lauren Day reports.
6: The multi-billion dollar haul included everything from real estate investments to Trump brand watches and cologne.

0: But one of the most lucrative parts of the president's earnings came from his forays into cryptocurrency. That means Donald Trump is now a serious player in a market where he is also a rulemaker. The White House has denied there's a conflict of interest, and President Trump told reporters he has nothing to do with his personal finances.
1: I never speak to any of the people that run the money, but they're at big institutions, and they invest in whatever they invest in.
0: Most former presidents sold off businesses they owned or held stakes in that might create conflicts. Lauren Day, ABC News, Washington.
2: Iran insists it will not begin discussions on the next phase of any peace deal with the US until an interim agreement between the two nations is fully implemented. Here's Middle East correspondent Matthew Doran.
3: US and Iranian officials have met with mediators Qatar in Doha for technical talks, but the two sides are not sitting down face to face as they try to make progress on a lasting agreement in the Middle East. Iran's chief negotiator says that process is stalled because the US hasn't upheld its side of the interim deal, which demanded an immediate end to fighting on all fronts, including in Lebanon, and the beginning of some frozen Iranian assets being handed back to Tehran. The US President Donald Trump has insisted progress is being made, including on things such as the denuclearization of Iran, comments which appear at odds with Iran's stated position. Matthew Doran, ABC News, Jerusalem.
2: Former Today Show host Karl Stefanovic has vowed not to stop speaking after he was sacked by Channel 9. Europe correspondent Elias Kluwer reports from London.
4: The former Today Show host has been here in London after Nine sacked him from his lucrative gig on Breakfast TV. In the latest episode of his podcast, Stefanovic hosted fellow self-styled freedom of speech crusader Piers Morgan, and both claim they'd been sacked for advocating for freedom of speech. Stefanovic said the sacking had been hard on his family.
5: Have you felt emotional since you got
6: here? Just when I was thinking about my wife. Because she puts up with a lot.
4: Karl Stefanovic also said on the podcast that his discussion with the anti-Islam far-right activist and convicted criminal Stephen Yaxley-Lennon, also known as Tommy Robinson, was a legitimate interview.
2: England has survived a scare to progress to the last 16 of soccer's FIFA World Cup with a 2-1 comeback win over DR Congo in Atlanta. Brian Sipenga handed Congo a surprise lead after just 7 minutes, but two late goals from captain Harry Kane spared England humiliation. England will play co-host Mexico on Monday. Australian tennis player Daria Kasatkina is through to the third round of Wimbledon for a fourth straight year. She defeated Indonesia's Janice Chen in three sets, 7-6, 6-1, 6-1. Kasatkina will face four-time Grand Slam champion Naomi Osaka next. This is ABC News.
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8: Hello and good morning to you. Ivo Da Silva with you again on the Early Morning Show, 102.5 ABC Perth and across WA. It's a Thursday morning, it's the 2nd of July, and I do hope I find you well at this early start to the day. The death by suicide of Talimba farmer John Staniforth last year shook the local community in the small Riverina town. The tragic event has sparked community-led action to raise awareness of mental health and to encourage people to seek support if they need it. We'll be looking at that, but first, Billy Joel is an American singer, songwriter, composer, and pianist from New York City. Nicknamed the Piano Man, this track comes from 19...

0: Billy Joel, Uptown Girl. It's 8 minutes past four.
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0: Community has come together after a death by suicide of a farmer. The man's name was John Staniforth, and it's rocked the small Riverina town. Mr. Staniforth's wife, Leanne, is speaking here to reporter Emily Doak.
4: We were married for a long time, 37 years all up. I was with John, so I knew him in and out. His sheep were his life, apart from his children. He had five sons. John was a very private man, and he kept his struggles to himself. He never wanted to talk about things, but it was only in the last few years that I started noticing changes. It was just a slow progression, and yet in the last 12 months he was quite severe. And it would be things like, once again, going out in public when he had to, being everyone's mate, laughing and smiling and just talking about things in general, and then coming home and being absolutely exhausted, inability to sleep. Because he wasn't sort of sleeping at night and not eating properly, his exhaustion was explained. He couldn't do the 16-hour days that he would usually do out in the paddocks. And he was beating himself up about it because he felt that he was letting everyone down where he wasn't.
5: As a nurse, Mrs. Staniforth says she was able to navigate the healthcare system and advocate for treatment for her husband. But getting help was still challenging. Mr. Staniforth had to travel more than 5 hours from the family farm for a specialist program in Sydney.
4: Although Sydney is many hours from here, we were lucky enough to get into the program. Admittedly, he hated every second of being away, and being a farmer, all he wanted was to get home, but he did try hard. He certainly is missed every single day. His boys have lost their hero. What more can I say? It's broken our hearts.
5: The Staniforths' experience isn't uncommon. Mental health charity Black Dog Institute says cumulative pressures of self-employment, financial uncertainty, climate variability and natural disasters means farmers are twice as likely to die by suicide as other Australian workers. The Institute's executive

0: Director Samuel Harvey says limited access to mental health services in regional areas is also a concern.
1: We just don't have enough mental health funding and mental health professionals across Australia, but even the number that we do have are not distributed evenly. They're clustered in metropolitan areas, even within metropolitan areas, they're clustered sometimes in the more affluent areas, and so regional communities are at a big disadvantage. But one of the few positive things that came out of COVID was mental health services really stepping up to the plate around the use of video conferencing. You know, it helps in terms of beginning the assessment process. It doesn't necessarily help as much as we want in terms of people being able to access the newest and the best treatments. So one of the things we're trying to do at Black Dog Institute is to think, well, how can we empower the medical professionals that are there in the local communities, the GPs, the nurses who may be there, to be able to deliver the best and newest treatments for mental health through those individuals?
0: Yeah, so I suppose looking at some of the solutions to this gap, you've mentioned there telehealth as being an important thing and avenues for empowering those local professionals. What have you been pushing for and continue to push for in terms of, you know, support from government and allocation of funding within the mental health budget to deal with these sorts of challenges?
1: Yes, I mean, one of the things we have been pushing for in New South Wales is the need for statewide services for conditions like depression, anxiety, post-traumatic stress disorder. These are common conditions. These are conditions that we now have really good treatments for. So the only question is, well, how do we get those treatments to where people need them? And I think the idea that people are going to drive for 7 hours to come and get them is not a fit solution for 2026. We need to be able to have that statewide service so that it can be coordinated, funded, and we can train and assist the local clinicians to be able to provide this treatment.
0: Are you making any headway in that?
1: I think the argument is always harder when you're dealing with mental health. My experience is what tends to happen when you speak to policymakers is they acknowledge this is a problem, they acknowledge there's solutions there, but there's limited funds, and sadly, the stigma of mental health that we talked about as still being there in community, I think still affects policy. Inevitably, when a budget comes out, the allocation of funding to mental health is always still much lower than other health conditions. You know, in New South Wales, we've got a situation where conservatively we would estimate that 15% of the burden caused by ill health is due to mental health, and we know that's rising. The proportion of the health budget we get is much closer to 5%. In reality, what's needed is politicians to step up and to say, you know what, this is one of the health challenges of our generation. Let's put some funding and initiatives to match it.
0: Back in the Riverina, Leanne Staniforth wants to build connection in local communities and start conversations around mental health.
2: I just want people to be aware that it can happen to anyone and there is help. And that's why I'm striving to put the story out there to try and make awareness and give people hope that if they seek some treatment early, it can be relieved. That pain that they go through can be relieved, and life can have some sort of normality back, because everyone's precious and we need you and we need people to be here. So if we're a little bit more mindful, maybe we can notice and start that conversation, because it could save a life.
3: 16 minutes past four. Leanne Staniforth there, ending that report from Emily Doak. Now, if this story has raised issues for you, you can contact Lifeline on 13 11 14. That's 13 11 14. Or you can search for more about the Black Dog Institute online. You're with Ivor De Silva here on ABC at Radio Perth 102.5 and across WA. Now, very famous Canadian singer Katie Lang has been strong on animal rights, gay rights and human rights. Born in 1961... This song came out in the 90s. Katie Lang, Constant Craving.

0: Katie Lang, Constant Craving. Next, I'm going to take you to an outback town looking its best after floods earlier in the year. But while the water flowed in, visitor numbers have run dry, and that's a concern for locals.
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0: We're on this Thursday. It is 20 minutes past four. It's the pilgrimage point for adventurous travellers, but this year's Birdsville on the Queensland border with both the Northern Territory and South Australia is doing it tough. The town is feeling the flow-on effects of floods, fuel fears, and the cancellation of Australia's most remote music festival. In a place where tourism should be reaching its peak, the crowds that normally flood in have slowed to a trickle. Hannah Walsh has more.
2: The view from Big Red, the Simpson Desert's tallest sand dune, is a rare spectacle right now.
3: I have some incredible spots that I love flying over. Big patches of green with cattle walking happily between. So much green at the moment. The Simpsons come to life. Some sections you can't even tell that it's orange sand underneath. It's just green vegetation from the air. Water running between the dunes. We've got pelicans down on the water seeing the birds take off.
2: 21-year-old Amelia Mexted has the best seat in the house, a pilot from Victoria running tours to Lake Eyre every day.
3: I did say to one of my friends the other day, might go down as one of the weirdest seasons where it looks its absolute best, and it's just us out here looking at it.
2: But in the middle of this absolute environmental splendour, there's not many people here to enjoy it. And that has the locals worried. The remote outpost began the year cut off for months by floodwater. Then came the strain of global tensions and a fuel crisis, followed by the cancellation of the famed Big Red Bash Music Festival.
4: It's pretty sad at the moment. There hasn't been any travellers or enough anyway coming through to warrant us ourselves at the cafe to open our doors.
2: Lynn Rollins has been opening the doors of her cafe for 6 years and says she's never had a season like this. They budget for a lot more people visiting the town with a population of just over 100.
4: I mean, this is an income for us and, you know, we're out there giving it a go and trying to give it our best shot. And this here we found has really set us back big time.
2: Talia Ellis and her husband own the pub, bakery and aviation tour group in town. Miss Ellis says it's been a tricky year to plan for.
5: It's the best year as far as the countryside is concerned, of what you can see, the greenery, the floodwaters have obviously gone through and left behind just an absolute kaleidoscope of colours. But it's also been an interesting year in the fact that visitation has been a bit up and down, and so we've just been a bit cautious with, you know, planning for the season, and now we're pleasantly surprised because we are starting to see visitation pick up.
2: They've been running the pub on a skeleton crew and haven't fired up the ovens at the bakery yet, in limbo, waiting for tourists.
5: Look, it was looking to shape up to be a pretty difficult season if numbers didn't pick up. And we're still seeing a bit of difficulty just with, you know, the Birdsville track still being closed. The Simpson Desert, Eyre Creek is still currently closed.
2: The Big Red Bash being called off this year triggered a wave of cancelled travel plans.
5: We don't want people to think that we're completely flooded in here and there's no point going out here because we're, you know, you can't get around, nothing's accessible. To the contrary, it's made the countryside amazing. The amount of water around Big Red, which is the reason why the bash was cancelled, has just been something incredible to see because it's really a once-in-a-generation thing to be able to witness.
2: For Alex Oswald, who leads local tours, he's not so optimistic tourism will pick up, but hopes the council and community can band together to help everyone get by.
6: I think that this is a year for survival. I think people are sitting back to wait and see what happens. And it just means that we have to deal with it, in our own way.
2: Mayor Francis Murray says it's a testing time.
7: Yeah, we definitely depend on the tourists coming through, that's for sure. Now it's our biggest industry, or close to, with the cattle industry probably on par.
2: Martin and Maureen Barrett have arrived from Darwin and say they visited Birdsville many times before.
8: It's been particularly quiet, particularly dead on the roads. caravan parks are dead. Literally, our people are surviving. I don't know.
9: I've never seen Birdsville this.
8: No, Birdsville, I've never seen it this quiet.
2: They'll spend the next 6 weeks in town to acclimatise and train for a 322-kilometre trek through the desert. Mr Barrett will walk alongside his son and grandchildren, while Miss Barrett follows in a four-wheel drive. Adventurers like them will bear witness to the spectacle of the desert in flood.
8: It's like being in Ireland. It's certainly, especially around here, I mean, it's just totally, totally different.
2: Not everything has been scratched off Birdsville's calendar. The upcoming Camel Carnival, Birdsville races, and possible reopening of the South Australia Road will provide a boost the community needs. But for now, Talia Ellis says it's the perfect time for those wanting to enjoy the outback in winter without the crowds.
5: It is more authentic. You know, you can see the day-to-day operations. You get to see the locals, you know, coming and going. And that kind of thing is hard to experience when you have, you know, 10,000 people descending upon the town all at once.
0: That's Hannah Walsh in Birdsville with that story. It's 26 minutes past four. How about we have a bit of the Divinyls? This song from 1982 was from the album Monkey Grip. The Divinyls, Only Lonely.

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0: Now, as you heard earlier in the week, Burt Street in Boulder has been abuzz with a touch of Hollywood, hosting film crews and production vehicles on every corner while the TV miniseries Two Birds is being filmed in the Goldfields town. And while all this hustle and bustle is happening, spare a thought for the production publicist, whose job is it to tell you all about the production without really telling you anything at all, at least until the production actually hits both the big and small screens. The ABC's Chris Edmondson spoke to Two Birds publicist Adriana Begovic on the set of the production and asked, how does she balance such a tricky job?
3: Good question. It's my job to inform local media, work with our locations department as well to inform local communities about what's going on. It's pretty hard to hide the size of these trucks. It's pretty hard to hide it in a town like this. But producing the shows, first and foremost, at the moment, we only get one day to capture the scenes that we're shooting that day. We can't go back and get it again. So it's a really tight schedule. Also, secondary to, you know, keeping the community informed and keeping local media informed, I work with the production company and the network to collate all the assets that are required to promote the show.
4: So I imagine a lot of that takes place after the event.
3: I'm a magician sometimes. As a unit publicist, you work within the shooting schedule to get what you need to promote the show. And that's picking the key days on set to bring our stills photographer to capture character shots and portraits and episodic shots to sell the show. That's also working with a team of behind-the-scenes videographers to capture interesting bits, package them up for social media, and you might see them later on when we're, you know, showing you a cool behind-the-scenes moment or whatever. I'd love to say I get a dedicated day to do all this, but you just don't.
4: So you have to work within the con-

0: set for the first time, I would hope that they see it that way. There's a lot of waiting around. Every extra, every other, you know, casual crew, we do get briefed on, you know, what is and isn't able to be shared at this time. You can still capture your own content. You can still take a photo, take a selfie. Don't share it yet. Share it maybe 6 months to 12 months later. Relive your memories when there's a trailer.
1: And just touching on that, because obviously someone that may have not been on a film set or been on any number of shoots, and you've worked in the industry for a little while, what's it like to see the faces of people who are seeing a film set for the first time? What's it like to see people's faces when they first see the magic behind the story that they will eventually see on screen?
0: I love it. I think it's really humbling as well. It makes you realise that, you know, we get stressed out in our roles, we've got a lot of pressure, we've got only a certain amount of time to shoot things, but when people come on for the first time, you kind of go, actually, we're not saving lives. It's a pretty cool industry, it's pretty nice, it's great to see that excitement as well, and it's nice to be a part of that for somebody's journey, first time on a set. It's really cool.
1: And when everybody wraps at the end and everybody starts to go their separate ways, what's the feeling like when you've worked so hard on something so intensely for such a short period of time? What's it like to then say goodbye to everybody?
0: It's a massive disconnect. For the crews, we obviously work together quite a lot, so we'd go from job to job. But obviously for cast and ring-ins, you know, you become like a family when you're working, especially you're working away from home, even though, you know, you're doing 13 hours on set every day and just crashing at night and waking up and doing it again. You miss it. I saw it for the first time. My daughter was cast in a TV show last year and she went to Cooper Petey for 8 weeks. My husband accompanied her for the first 2 weeks. Now, neither of them have ever been on a film set before, so they were newbies. And even after 2 weeks, my husband was like, oh my God, I'm going to miss everyone. And I'm like, dude, like, it's part of the job. And then mum comes in and kind of tells her daughter, yeah, I know you're best mates with these people now, but, you know, you're probably not going to see them again. And it can be a lonely profession. And then from an actor's perspective, I see that. But from crew perspective, we work together quite closely. We go to jobs together. But rig-ins, yeah, it's tough.
1: But always worth it.
0: Always worth it. Yeah.
2: That was publicist Adriana Begovic there speaking to the ABC Goldfields Esperance's Chris Edmondson on the set of the Two Birds miniseries production currently being filmed in Kalgoorlie-Boulder.
3: Across Western Australia, you're listening to Ivo Da Silva.
2: Where it's 24 minutes to 5 o'clock. It is Thursday. It's the 2nd of July. It is the 183rd day of the year. There is 182 days remaining until the end of the year. And this date marks the halfway point of the year. In common years, the midpoint of the year occurs at noon on this date, while in leap years, it occurs at midnight. So this year, at noon today, we are exactly halfway through the year. In 1858, the possible birth date of King O'Malley, one of the more colourful characters of the early federal period of Australian political history. He claimed to have been born in Canada, which would have made him a British subject. If he was born in Vermont, as was likely, he would have been ineligible for a seat in Australian Parliament. And also, it's the birth date of Matthew Riley, Australian thriller writer from 1974. Birthday to René Lacoste, 1904, French tennis player, and Lacoste Clothing is born in Paris. Imelda Marcos, 1929, Filipino politician and First Lady of the Philippines, who famously collected 1,000 pairs of shoes, is born in Manila in the Philippines. And Lindsay Lohan, 1986, American actress, is born in New York City. The quote of the day goes to Anthony Robin. It's not what we do once in a while that shapes our lives, it's what we do constantly. And in music on this day, in 1971, Freddie Mercury, Brian May, Roger Taylor and John Deacon played their first show together as Queen. The gig at England's Surrey College would launch their legendary 20-year career. So let's have a bit of Queen. Radio Gaga. I'm Ivor De Silva. It's Thursday morning. Great to have your company.

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0: 17 minutes to 5. Now, tributes have been paid to actress Dame Penelope Keith, best known for her roles in the classic 1970s British sitcoms The Good Life and To the Manor Born, following her death at the age of 86. In a statement, her family said on Monday that she died peacefully while living with cancer at a home in Surrey. Felicity Kendall, her co-star in The Good Life, is remembering her as a comic genius who was a joy to know and work with. Sky News arts and entertainment correspondent Katie Spencer looks back at the actress's career, best known for her roles in The Good Life and The Manor Born.
3: So much as Sniggers, I'm going straight back indoors.
4: She was so well respected. The fact that she was brilliant at comedy came from the fact that she was so great and skilled at acting. She had this background in theatre, having worked at the been taken on by the Royal Shakespeare Company in the early 60s. We actually have had confirmation as well that the West End on Wednesday will be paying tribute in their own way by dimming the lights at 7 p.m. in her honour. These two iconic sitcoms, really, which defined the golden age of the British sitcom, helping us all basically to laugh at ourselves playing these beloved British snobs. The Good Life was, of course, it came out in 1975, where she played Margot. You saw a clip a little earlier. The ultimate snob, the ultimate social climber. And then at the end of the 70s, To the Manor Born, when she played a widowed aristocrat. She earned a BAFTA for her role as Margot, and it was a character, really, both of them really became the shorthand for a certain sort of kind of Englishness, this sharp, snobbish, oddly sympathetic sort of way of being. And To the Manor Born, actually, its peak audience was something like 20 million people tuning in to watch that. What's also interesting is it makes sense that actually those shows resonated with the sort of social hierarchy in this country. But the fact that these also sold overseas, they also travelled internationally, and it became also an almost recognisable export of what is sort of typical British humour. We've had a statement through from Felicity Kendall, who played Barbara in The Good Life, and the pair batted so many funny lines off of each other in that. And she said, "I am deeply saddened to hear of my friend Penelope's death. The shows I worked on with her were such special times in our lives and demonstrated her comic genius. My heart goes out to her beloved Rodney at this time. Theirs was a great love story and partnership. She was a joy to know and to work with, and she will be much missed." Incredibly well respected within the industry as well. She was president of the Actors Benevolent Fund, which is now the Actors Trust, which helps financially support actors during tough times. But really, as an actress, so talented, so gifted for comedy, and she really did define that era of 70s and 80s sitcoms.
0: Valet Penelope Keith there. 14 minutes to 5 o'clock. Simon and Garfunkel, an American folk duo that formed in 1956. They met in 1953 and became lifelong friends. In 1970, off the album Bridge Over Troubled Water, came this track. Bit of Simon and Garfunkel on this Thursday with their hit

0: Simon and Garfunkel, Cecilia.
1: This is Early Mornings with Ivo Da Silva on 102.5 ABC Perth and across WA.
0: 11 minutes to 5 o'clock. Now, from this week, Australia's three major telcos have had to clearly label mobile coverage maps to show which areas have good, moderate, basic or no coverage, according to baseline set by the Australian Communications and Media Authority. It means there no longer be a binary coverage or no coverage colour coding when you're picking a provider to go with. Telstra fought the changes, arguing its customers can sometimes make a call in areas that would now be considered to have no coverage. It's expected to have to remove around 1 million square kilometres from its current maps. Telecommunications expert Mark Gregory from MRIT University explained why this is changing.
2: The main difference that we will see is the new rules around what will be deemed as the coverage zones. Previously, the coverage was very generous based upon measurements or predicted measurements that would, if you like, enhance the coverage maps. So the ACMA has reduced the size of the coverage maps by restricting the figures that can be used for the predictive software. And what that means is that we're going to see an area of about the size of New South Wales removed from the coverage maps because those areas are not really suitable for coverage to be identified. And we're going to see a lot more holes in the coverage maps, and that means that people will get a better idea of where coverage is. But we need to remember that coverage is something that often relies upon having a booster or an external antenna and can be affected by things like buildings, trees, hills, mountains and so forth.
3: So with the new maps, we're expecting to see a scale. Do you anticipate that they will take in some of those factors, say if there's a tower behind a hill, for example?
2: The predictive software does, to some degree, take into account the terrain features, but it is often very difficult for that software to take into account structures that are man-made, particularly when new buildings are going up or old buildings are taken down and changes are made. It takes time for that information to flow through into the telcos so that they might adjust their maps. But what we will see now is a much better understanding of where coverage is expected to be found in Australia. Now, it's important to point out that the coverage maps use information provided by software and not measurements on the ground. And really, the government should be looking at the next step, which is to force the telcos to use, you know, measurements that are made at the access points, which would give us a much better understanding of where coverage exists across the nation.
3: Now, Telstra argues that these new maps will be misleading. They argue that the new threshold for no coverage isn't necessarily the case and that you can still get coverage with that, you know, minimal amount of reception. Is this contested, or do you agree with the thresholds that the government has set here?
2: Well, if you look at the standards that are set overseas, Australia has been always very generous towards the telcos and what we would call coverage in this nation. The government could have picked

0: figures that would mean on the coverage maps that there was even less coverage than we have now, you know, on these coverage maps. So the government has erred again on the side of the telcos and provided them the opportunity to use figures in the software prediction that are generous. There is an argument that the actual figures that have been picked should have been lower, and therefore we would have had yet again a better indication of where coverage is. Now, there is an argument put forward by Telstra that you can use antennas and boosters and get coverage, to get connections in areas which will be deemed no coverage. This is a misleading argument because it doesn't work everywhere. And so one of the requirements that the government is trying to achieve is that these coverage maps provide a better indication of where consumers would expect to have coverage, you know, if they have a booster and antennas. Now, that's the key thing. And ultimately, the coverage maps need to be more reasonable towards what the consumer expectations are.
1: So overall, is this a win for consumers?
0: Overall, I would say this is about a 50% win for consumers because it means the coverage maps are more representative of where consumers will get coverage. However, it's also a failure because without on-the-ground testing, information that can be provided by the telcos themselves or by using a third-party testing system that's permanently placed at the access points, we don't have the information that we would need to ensure that we have realistic coverage maps. So they are predictive and therefore they're going to still have problems.
2: Associate Professor Mark Gregory speaking to Lauren Pezet there. Now, TPG and Optus have already published its updated maps. Telstra was supposed to do it before, was supposed to do it earlier on in the week. It's 5 minutes to 5 o'clock, and that does mean it's time to count down. We're counting down 20 to 1 artists or bands that have a colour in their title. We're up to the silver medal position. Yes, second position. And the honour of second goes to the pioneers of heavy metal. This groundbreaking group's dark, ominous sound laid the foundation for countless bands that followed in their footsteps. Known for their distinct guitar riffs and powerful vocals, they showcased an undeniable mastery of their instruments while exploring themes of war, politics and the occult. The band's evocative name perfectly encapsulates the intensity of their music and continues to resonate with fans across generations. Black Sabbath.
3: Number 2.

0: That is Black Sabbath there with Paranoid. Black Sabbath coming in second position on artists or bands that have a colour in their title. Make sure you tune in tomorrow because number one will be revealed. Looking forward to being able to share that with you. But on this Thursday, it's time for me to say goodbye to you in Perth and also around WA. I'm going to be taking you to your local breakfast programs, which are currently underway. But right now, going to be taking you to your news because the time, it is 5 o'clock. As I said, hope you have a great day and catch you tomorrow.
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5: Good morning, this is ABC News, I'm Garrett Mundy. 1 week after a pair of powerful earthquakes struck Venezuela, search and rescue efforts are continuing to find people trapped under the rubble of collapsed buildings. Authorities say at least 2,300 people have been killed, while more than 10,000 have been injured by the quakes. The UN is warning that up to 6.8 million people may be affected. In the hard-hit area of La Guaira, local man Fernando Rodriguez says he's still trying to find his niece.
6: Me siento mal. Tengo una sobrina de 19 años.
7: I feel terrible. I have a 19-year-old niece down there. We know she was here because she was on the phone with her mum, and we haven't heard from her since. Access is difficult, but we have to keep fighting because we have to find them.
5: The United States and Iran have held indirect talks in Qatar as they try to thrash out an agreement on a lasting peace deal. Middle East correspondent Matthew Doran reports.
8: It's now 2 weeks since the US and Iranian presidents signed the interim deal, but Iran is insisting not enough progress has been made in implementing it, and further negotiations on more difficult issues, such as the future of Iran's nuclear ambitions, won't happen until that occurs. Regardless, officials from Washington and Tehran have held meetings in the Qatari capital, Doha, with the Gulf state acting as a mediator, and Donald Trump claims they are making progress. Iran wants some of its frozen assets thawed as reward for agreeing to reopen the Strait of Hormuz to shipping, and it's continued to criticise Israel's occupation of southern Lebanon. Matthew Doran, ABC News, Jerusalem.
5: The US President Donald Trump has again said he has nothing to do with his personal finances after disclosures revealed his family's crypto ventures raked in more than $1 billion last year. North America correspondent Lauren Day reports.
9: Newly released financial disclosures raise fresh questions about the growth of Donald Trump's personal wealth during his presidency. The man who once slammed crypto as a haven for drug dealers and scammers is now a major player in the industry, raking in more than $1 billion through his family's crypto holdings. At the same time, he's the industry's top policymaker. Donald Trump dismissed questions from reporters about his personal finances.
10: Well, you know why I'm profiting? Because the stock market's going up. Everybody's profiting.
9: The White House denies any conflicts of interest. Lauren Day, ABC News, Washington.
5: The federal aged care minister, Sam Ray, says the government has listened to the concerns of older Australians over a tool used to determine a person's funding for in-home aged care. The assessment tool uses an algorithm as part of the process to make a decision and can't be overridden by human assessors. There have been hundreds of complaints about the process. Mr. Ray says after consulting with older Australians and the sector, in special cases, a health bureaucrat will be able to change an outcome.
11: We've listened and we've done the policy work to make sure that we get the best outcomes for older people. What this change means is that while the new assessment system is overall working well, there are outliers and there are a small number of people whose circumstances don't fit neatly into the framework.
5: WA's Energy Minister says she believes the state is in a good position as it seeks federal support to explore the idea of a new fuel refinery. The state has been without refining capacity since BP closed its Kwinana plant.

0: plant in early 2021. This year's federal budget included $10 million for feasibility studies into expanding the country's refining capacity. Minister Amber-Jade Sanderson says in meetings with her federal counterparts in Canberra this week, she argued Western Australia would be an ideal place to build one.
1: It was received very openly and they absolutely acknowledge the strategic importance of West Australia's industries to the national economy. The reliance, continued reliance on those fuels for agriculture and the resources sector in particular.
0: In sport, England has survived a scare from the Democratic Republic of Congo to advance to the round of 16 in the Soccer World Cup. National sport reporter David Mark has more.
2: The Democratic Republic of Congo shocked England by scoring in the 7th minute of the match at Atlanta. It took until the 75th minute for England captain Harry Kane to equalise with a header. Kane scored the winner 11 minutes later with a stunning shot from the edge of the penalty area. The 2-1 result sees England through to the next round where it will play Mexico. In other matches today, Belgium is playing Senegal and co-host the USA is playing Bosnia and Herzegovina. David Mark, ABC Sport, Dallas.
0: WA's weather: showers about the south coast and along the west coast south of Shark Bay. Possible showers over remaining parts of the southwest land division, southern Gascoyne, Goldfields and Eucalla. Partly cloudy in Perth, light winds and a forecast top of 17 degrees. Currently in the city, it's 11.3 degrees. ABC News, it's now 5 past 5.
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5: Good morning, Christian Horgan with you for breakfast for the rest of this week and through next week as well. Mark Gibson, he's got a couple of weeks off. You'll hear a few different voices on the station across the day as people enjoy a little bit of a break. Hey, as I was driving to work this morning, when you get up at the wee hours, you notice things a little bit differently. Driving through Fremantle, I noticed the new bridge being built there. The one with the four big pylons that have been covered in scaffolding for quite some time. Well, the scaffolding is coming down. It's starting to look like a bridge, which is making me think it might be open early. Because they kind of have it penciled in, they said, up to a year, which would take it to February next year. But look, I reckon it's ready to open now. Well, not quite, but if anyone has any inside information on that Fremantle Bridge and when it might open, I would love to hear from you. 1300 221 0025. Now, Australia has a lot of scallywags and rogues through our history. Coming up, we are going to take a closer look at some of them as we delve into their history and find out if they are actually all they're cracked up to be. And Daniel Mitchley is going to be with us a little later, so get your word questions ready. But coming up soon, we're going to take a look at the news of the day and the case of an alleged people smuggler here in Australia. And I'll have your weather details next on Breakfast, so stay with me.

0: At 10 past 5 on 102.5 ABC Perth, you're with Christian Horgan. That's the Steve Miller Band with The Joker. It's 11.3 degrees outside if you're in Perth at the moment. I'll give you more weather details in just a moment. But right now, I've got a question for you. Should teenagers be paid superannuation? It's a topic being debated in Canberra after Labor and the Coalition voted against a Greens proposal that would have required employers to pay super to workers under 18. Now, some say if you're old enough to work, you're old enough to start building your retirement savings. Others say it would mean extra costs for businesses. Senator David Pocock, never short of an opinion, said the two parties had voted to pump the profits of Coles, Woolies and Macca's. So should people under 18 be paid superannuation? And what were the jobs you had as a teenager? 1300 22 1025. I'd love to know if you think people under 18 should be paid superannuation, and what were some of the jobs you did when you were a teenager? One of my first jobs was picking grapes down in Margaret River. I was very young, and we were paid $1 per bucket. But the buckets were about half the size of me, and I remember my younger sister and I struggling to lift a bucket. But what we did notice is no one actually monitored exactly how many chalk stripes you put on the back of the tractor to measure how many buckets you put in. Maybe a line or two was added under our names. So maybe that was us putting away a little bit of extra money for our super. I'd love to know what your first jobs were when you were young, and if you think superannuation should be paid to people under 18, 1300 22 1025. Give me a call. I'd love to hear your voice. Coming up in just a moment, I'll have some weather details for you.
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0: A little look around this great state of ours in the Perth metro area. It's 11.3 degrees outside at the moment. Partly cloudy conditions are going to prevail across the day. Yeah, heading to a high of 17 in the metro area. In Kununurra, it's going to be partly cloudy. It's already 16 degrees. It's going to get a lot more than that. It's heading to a high of 33. Up Broome way, sunny conditions across the day. It's 21 degrees already. Add 7 to that, you'll get your high of 28. In Port Hedland, it's going to be sunny across the day. Currently 13 degrees. You also are heading to a high of 28 degrees. Now, Karratha, sunny conditions expected across the entire day. 14 degrees is the current temperature, heading to a high of 26. And if you're in Carnarvon, you're also going to experience sunny conditions. 10 degrees at the moment. 23 is your expected high. In Meekatharra, it's going to be mostly sunny. It's just 6 degrees in Meekatharra at the moment, heading to a high of 18. And in Geraldton, you can expect a shower or two. It's 11 degrees at the moment. It's going to hit 19. And in Kalgoorlie, there's going to be a possible morning shower. It's 10 degrees at the moment, heading to 16 degrees. Bunbury, it's also 10 degrees in Bunbury. Cloudy conditions are expected across the day. You will hit a high of 16. In Narrogin, just 5 degrees, the lowest temperature on my screen at the moment. Cloudy conditions expected across the day. It's not going to get too much warmer, just 13 degrees is your expected high. And in Albany, you can expect a shower or two. It's 11 degrees, it's going to hit 15. And in Esperance, you're going to have an expected high, the same as Albany, 15 degrees. You're also going to have showers across the day. It's 12 degrees at the moment. Coming up in just a moment, we're going to unpack some of the news of the day. Now, the other day, we were talking about James Valentine joining the Models. I was kind of saying that I liked the Models more before they went truly pop, but their pop music isn't bad, like this.

0: buddy.
1: At 18 past five, that's the Models with Out of Mind, Out of Sight. The wonderful Kate Sobrano on backing vocals there. Now, a little earlier, I was talking about the Fremantle Bridge, saying the scaffolding's coming down, that the pylons are being revealed, that maybe it's finishing early. And I asked, does anyone know anything? Well, Sam has sent a text through saying, call me cynical, but they probably pushed out the finish date, so when it finishes early, they look like heroes. That had crossed my mind, Sam. And it even crossed my mind that maybe if you have it finishing early, but you have a budget blowout, you can say, look over there.

0: it's finished early. That might just be the cynic in me. Hey, I'd love to hear from you this morning. Should people under 18 be paid superannuation? And what were the jobs you had as a teenager? 1300 221 025. I'd love to hear from you.
1: Now it's time for your breakfast wrap.
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0: WA's Police Commissioner Cole Blanche says a 45-year-old Australian man accused of killing a 17-year-old girl in Thailand was known to police. Simon Carman is accused of murdering the teenager and stuffing her body in a suitcase. ABC reporter Kaysen Ho has been following the story.
3: The police commissioner here in Western Australia has confirmed that Simon Carman was indeed known to police, and he also confirmed what we have reported earlier, which is that Simon Carman had a gun license which was suspended and that he tried to appeal that decision in court but ultimately failed. And all of that happened in the span of about 2 years before he last travelled to Thailand in about October last year, which is where we understand he has been staying since. Now, we've been speaking with people across Western Australia who knew Simon Carman to piece together a bit of a picture about him. We understand that he grew up in the regional town of Jerramunga before moving to Albany, but most recently he was last seen living much closer to Perth in the city of Rockingham. And people who saw him there told us that he was living in a unit inside of an industrial complex there in Rockingham. What we've also been told is that Mr. Carman's latest trip to Thailand wasn't his first, that he was in fact a frequent visitor. And we've also been able to corroborate this information with people on the ground in Thailand as well, who've told us about the last times that they saw him visiting the country and going to Pattaya. Now, in terms of more details about his history here in Western Australia, the police commissioner, Cole Blanche, has said that he's reluctant to share more details at this stage because of the ongoing investigation, which is being completed by both Thai police and also Australian authorities as well.
4: I'm mindful of the situation that an Australian is facing overseas. All of those inquiries will no doubt, I've got no issue in answering them in the fullness of time, but I know the federal authorities would look very dimly on me if I start talking about his situation here in WA.
3: The investigation into this alleged murder is still ongoing. We understand Thai police are completing a forensic investigation now, which still could take a few weeks, but we understand that Mr. Carman is set to face a Thai court after that forensic investigation is completed.
0: That was reporter Kaysen Ho with the details there. Now, a Taiwanese national will face court in Cairns today, accused of orchestrating a people smuggling operation after a dramatic arrest in far north Queensland. Federal authorities swooped on a Weipa supermarket, arresting a 34-year-old man in the car park. An investigation was launched after witnesses reported seeing a suspected illegal boat slip ashore in the area, with a number of men vanishing into coastal bushland. ABC reporter Lottie Twyford is following developments.
5: Well, that 34-year-old man is facing one count of aggravated people smuggling involving at least five people. Now, that's an offence that carries with it a maximum jail term of 20 years. He was arrested on Tuesday afternoon in Weipa after he and another man were captured on CCTV ordering their lunch at a bakery before a vision shows federal authorities swooping, detaining the two men. Now, the other man, a 30-year-old, is also being detained under the Migration Act pending further investigations. He has not been charged, and it's understood a number of other people are also being held in immigration detention. Now, authorities launched an investigation on Tuesday after campers at Pennefather Beach north of Weipa sounded the alarm after seeing what they suspected was an illegal boat carrying people slip ashore. The ABC spoken to one camper, a local Weipa man, Dan Tonan, who was there on holiday with his family. He says other campers actually heard a group of men arrive. They weren't speaking in English and they were all pretty concerned for their safety. They said they hid in their tents and some of them saw men slip into the bushland. Here's a bit of what Mr. Tonan had to say about how authorities responded once the alarm was sounded.
6: Didn't know whether we should pack up and go into town or whether this was something bigger. So once people were notified, there was a spotter plane overhead by 8 o'clock and then a chopper actually landed about 50 metres from our camp.
5: Now, Mr. Tonan has also raised concerns about how that boat was able to travel so far south before it was detected.

0: And he also said he's worried about what would have happened if it hadn't been school holidays and there hadn't been people camping there to sound that alarm. The federal government, in response to that criticism, through Home Affairs Minister Tony Burke, has said that Operation Sovereign Borders continues to work to foil people smuggling ventures, and investigations into this particular incident are ongoing.
1: ABC reporter Lottie Twyford with that report. Now, there are warnings out this morning that Australians might be headed for a property downturn that could last up to a year. Across the country, housing values are dropping, but Perth's market is still holding strong. The ABC's Julia Andre unpacks the latest data.
2: Analysts are saying that this downturn is likely to last up to a year, and that's just due to higher interest rates, reduced borrowing capacity and weakening buyer demand. Now, our two biggest capital cities, Sydney and Melbourne, are leading the way in expected falls over the next year. Sydney's market is expected to fall by 7% over the next 12 months, whereas Melbourne is expected to fall by 8% in that same period. Brisbane, Adelaide and Perth are a little more stable. They're expected to remain in a growth phase. But first home buyers are the real losers in these conditions. Domain's chief research residential economist, Dr. Nicola Powell, said that if someone's just bought a home, they've got a low amount of equity, they're highly leveraged, and with high debt and prices falling, that's going to put a real strain on that demographic of Australians in the market. The good news is that this report that Domain has done has looked at conditions in the Australian housing market over the last three decades, and that's shown that previous downturns have been marked by really speedy recoveries, and so much so that prices have actually recovered higher than what they were before, and Domain researchers believe that this is going to happen again. The last downturn that we had in the housing market was in 2017 to 2019, and there was a really speedy recovery after that. So researchers believe that that will happen again.
1: People with a mortgage will be watching those figures with interest. That's a bit of a wrap of the news that happened overnight on 102.5 ABC Perth. Coming up shortly, we'll have some news headlines, and then we're going to unpack the true history of some of the rogues of Australia. Stay tuned for that. Right now, though, here's some Lady Gaga. It's not one of her get-up-and-dance tracks, though. It's called Million Reasons.

0: bit of a slower song from Lady Gaga there. That's called A Million Reasons. You're with Christian Horgan on 102.5 ABC Perth. It is 5:30. Garrett Mundy has made his way into the studio. Garrett, what's happening in the news?
1: Morning, Christian. In the news, the UN's World Food Programme says it's scaling up its operations in Venezuela, aiming to reach up to 500,000 people in urban areas hit hardest by earthquakes. Venezuelan authorities say almost 2,000 people have died following the twin quakes last week, and that more than 15,800 people have been left homeless. The WFP says there'll need to be sustained response to hunger in Venezuela. The Defence Industry Minister Pat Conroy will use an address to the National Press Club today to urge Labor supporters to back the AUKUS nuclear submarine pact. Mr Conroy will argue Labor should be viewed as the natural party of defence and national security, according to excerpts of his speech seen by the ABC. Labor has at times faced pushback from among its rank and file members over its support of AUKUS and is preparing for a national conference later this month. And European airports and airlines have written to the European Union warning its new border check system is causing severe disruption. The entry-exit system, which was introduced last year, registers non-EU travellers by recording personal and biometric data. Airports and airlines say they're facing unsustainable pressure, with planes half empty while passengers are stuck in queues at border control. More news, Christian, at 6 o'clock.
0: Thank you very much, Garrett. Now, Canberra is currently debating whether we should be paying people under 18 superannuation. So I'm throwing it open to our dear listener. I want to know what their opinion is on that. But I also want to know, what were people's jobs when they were teenagers? 1300 22 1025. I would love to hear from you. Young Mundy, what were you up to?
1: Very little. I didn't have a teenage job until I got my first actual job, and that was I was 18. 18? Yeah.
0: Yeah.
1: Almost 19, and that was my first. My first job was my first actual job, and I'd stayed at that place for 6 years.
0: Oh, wow. What was it?
1: It was at a tool shop, doing retail, selling tools, doing warehousing.
0: Oh, I love that.
1: Yeah.
0: I would love to be. No, I can't. I was about to say, I'd love to be doing that now. No, I'm loving what I'm doing now.
1: No, I'm much happier in this current environment.
0: Yeah. Okay.
1: But I did it for 6 years, and it was very formative for the way I think about a lot of things, I suppose, in terms of work. And
0: does that mean you're good at DIY?
1: No, but it means I will try. It means I wouldn't say I'm an expert at DIY, but I will do things.

0: I'm very happy to try doing things.
1: What it means is you know what tool to tell someone else to use fix your problem.
0: Yeah, those skills are probably down a bit now. It's been 20 years, but I have some ideas, and I know what my limits are.
1: Well, that is a life skill.
0: Yeah.
1: So thank you for sharing that with us.
0: Okay.
1: We will get more news from you coming up a little.

0: G'day, how you going? Yeah, I think they should. I didn't know they didn't, quite frankly.
1: I'm not sure if I knew they didn't either. I knew they paid them very little, so yeah, why would you pay them more by giving them super?
0: Why wouldn't you? It's just that I'm still doing the same job I started at the age of 15. I'm 59.
1: What job is that?
0: I'm not in the same company. I'm a boilermaker.
1: You're a boilermaker?
0: Yeah. So I've been doing that for 44 years. Why shouldn't they get super from 15? They're working.
1: They are working. And why divide and say, hey, you are worthy of getting super if you were over 18 because saving for your future. But if you're under 18, yeah, we don't care about your future. And it kind of, I don't know, does it broach the child labour laws? I don't know. That's up for debate at the moment. But you think they should. And you've been working at the same job since you were 15. Imagine how much more super you would have had if you'd started paying super back then.
0: A little bit, not much.
1: A little bit, not much.
0: $69 a week wasn't a lot.

0: And if you're under 18 and don't work more than 30 hours per week, companies are not forced to pay you superannuation currently. So there you go. That's what the rule is. They're debating whether to change that in Canberra at the moment.
1: Join Serene Damacki and proud Gamilaroi woman Carla Ranby as we celebrate 50 years of Deadly this NAIDOC week with the iconic 1996 ABC recording of folk trio Titus, Sunday night on ABC Local Radio.
0: Christian Horgan with you this morning. It is 26 to 6. Now, some of the greatest figures in Australian history might not be all they seem. Coming up, we are going to delve into the hidden histories of some of our greatest icons. And remember, we do this knowing the dead can't sue.

0: 22 to 6, you're on 102.5 ABC Perth. That is The Pretenders with Don't Get Me Wrong. I've been asking you, should people under 18 be paid superannuation? And what were the jobs you had as a teenager? Love to hear from you. 1300 22 1025. I've had this text saying, my first teenage job was pressing bales of wool in the Fremantle wool stores in the mid-80s. That's from Kino. Thank you very much for that. Someone also has sent through a text saying, no offence, Christian, but where's Mark Gibson? He's in jail. Yeah, jail or on holiday. I'm not sure. I get the two mixed up. No, he's definitely not in jail. He's just on holiday, enjoying a couple of weeks off. So I will be with you through next week as well. And I'm really enjoying your company. And I am adjusting to the 3 a.m. starts. So thank you for having me as your guest this morning.
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0: When you're reading a biography or watching a historical documentary, it's often quite matter-of-fact and down the line. But how often do you hear about the stories that don't make the history headlines? The ones that can leave you a little bit gobsmacked? Well, the ABC's latest podcast, The Dead Can't Sue, is looking at that exact topic. Historians Alicia Simmons and Lee Boucher are poking around the juicy corners of Australian history, and I'm happy to say that Associate Professor Lee Boucher is with me now. Good morning, Lee. How are you?
3: Good morning. Great to be with you.
0: Now, let's start off with the name, The Dead Can't Sue. I'm assuming you get into some pretty shocking stories about Australian history on this podcast.
3: Look, what we wanted to do in this podcast is kind of give listeners a bit of a window into what historians sound like when they're chatting behind closed doors, when we're not writing our formal books or, you know, giving our formal presentations. What kind of conversations do we have? And our conversations about the past tend to be a bit more provisional, a bit more exploratory, sometimes a bit more scandalous. And so we thought the idea that, you know, the dead can't sue for libel, that's, you know, kind of a legal principle, and we were sort of talking about that and riffing on that when we were creating the podcast, and we thought, well, that kind of captures our approach here, which is these people are dead, they're often, you know, quite mythologized. We want to strip away that myth, try and get at their lives, but also do so with a bit of humor and fun, because history at its best is fun, it's interesting, it's engaging, and it's a conversation about what we think might have happened and what we think someone's motivations might have been.
0: Oh, I'm already loving the sound of this. How much dirt did you dig up in the making of this podcast?
3: Look, that's a great question. Look, it's not actually, you know what happens more often is you figure out that the dirt has been exaggerated. So rather than finding, you know, dirt on people, often what we find is the stories have been exaggerated about these people over time. And actually often, you know, so with, say, Dame Nellie Melba, for example, who we've recently recorded an episode about, she has all these stories about her as this, you know, incredibly competitive, sometimes quite nasty celebrity, kind of competing with her rivals. And when we looked more deeply into her life, a lot of those stories were

0: that mythical kind of those myths that really misshape how we understand many of these men and women.
1: Dame Nellie Melba did say to an opera singer friend of mine as she was mentoring her, complimented her about her voice and everything, said, "Enough with the orphan Annie look."
0: Look, she did have a very, very, very sharp and witty tongue, which is why she was so fun to kind of research, of course.
1: Okay, well, your first episode came out on Tuesday. It talks about Matthew Flinders. I don't know a lot about Matthew Flinders. You'd know a lot more. It turns out he had a bit of an unexpected background than was first thought. Tell us a bit about that.
0: Yeah, so look, Matthew Flinders, you know, some of you listeners will know him as a kind of quote-unquote explorer. He was a naval man. He circumnavigated the Australian continent, mapped a lot of the Australian continent. If you're a South Australian, there's a lot of things named after Flinders. And so when you come to the story of Flinders, you know, often you have, people might have an idea of him as a kind of a swashbuckling, naval, powerful, basically just mask for mask dude on a boat. Actually, he was an incredibly tender and very, very romantic human. And what we discovered in doing the research was this incredible set of letters between him and his male friends that when I read them as a kind of queer man, I'm like, these are love letters, you know. And it's not so much that we're saying, you know, he was engaged in a sexual relationship with his male friends, but that he was such a romantic and he was so sentimental about his friendships that it's really very, very touching. And it's not how we think about, you know, we don't think about the naval ship as a site of romantic friendship, but clearly it was. And clearly that was part of his world and made sense in his world.
1: That sounds very interesting. And it does make you think differently about how you think of these historical figures.
0: Yeah.
1: Now, there are a lot of scallywags in Australia. How did you decide who to delve into?
0: Oh, let me tell you, the fights in the production team are intense. You know, and it's fights because everyone wants to do, you know, everyone's got really strong ideas about interesting people, and we've got so many good options. So, you know, deciding who was going to be in our first 10 was really, really tough. But what we've tried to do is get a big range of people from across kind of 220, 30 years of settler history, from diverse kind of backgrounds with diverse stories. And we're just trying to slowly

0: throw a name at you that you know more about because you've covered them in your podcast, which is called The Dead Can't Sue. Now, Tilly Devine was labelled the worst woman in Sydney. You're saying things were exaggerated. Was she the worst woman in Sydney, and why was she deemed so?
1: Look, I'm not sure if she was the worst woman in Sydney, but she was definitely a very powerful and very scary head of a crime syndicate in and around Sydney's inner east. And, you know, she courted publicity as a way to maximise her reputation and maximise her power. She also was someone who sort of saw through the hypocrisies of respectable Sydney. You know, there was these Sydney people who were saying they were teetotalers and kind of living a respectable life, and she was dealing them drugs at night. So she was annoyed with Sydney's elite. She was, she didn't mind courting public attention. She'd turn up for court after, you know, being prosecuted for an offence, looking fabulous and amazing. So she might not have been the worst woman in Sydney, but she was definitely the best at promoting a story about herself as an object of public intrigue. And that was partly, of course, how she maintained her power.
0: Very interesting. Sounds like, at first I thought, worst woman in Sydney. Sounds like someone I want to know. But when I hear dealing drugs, I go, yeah, no, not for me.
1: Yeah, look, and she knew what to do with the razor, and I'd just run a mile, I've got to say. Like, she's fun to talk about. I'm not sure I want to have her to dinner.
0: Yeah, okay. You're with Christian Horgan on 102.5 ABC Perth. My guest is Lee Boucher. He's the Associate Professor and host of new ABC podcast, The Dead Can't Sue. Now, what other retrobates are in this series that left you gobsmacked, that maybe one of the other historians threw your way, that you went, I don't know about them, and then went, wow, they have to be in this series?
1: Well, I've got to say, I was deeply suspicious about doing a couple of episodes about Chopper Reid. You know, I thought, I don't want to talk about Chopper Reid. You know, he's a, you know, some of your listeners will remember, not too long ago, actually, a bit of a criminal celebrity, said he killed kind of, you know, 15, 16 people in the Melbourne criminal underworld. Ended up having a very famous movie about him with Eric Banner. And I just wasn't interested in him. You know, I just was like, oh, I'm not sure I want to talk about this guy. He's not a nice person to spend some time with. But my co-host Alicia Simmons, you know, really delved deeply into his life, and he turns out to be, of course, a really fascinating

0: which is we're not celebrating Chopper, but we are interested in what it was about, say, you know, in his case, late 1990s Australia, that meant that he became a celebrity, which is kind of unthinkable now. So, you know, looking at him makes us able to ask a kind of question about why do we get fascinated with these figures? When do we get fascinated with them? And what stories seem to be percolating about them that have purchase?
1: Lee Boucher, really appreciate you joining us this morning and look forward to hearing your series, The Dead Can't Sue.
0: Great. Thanks very much.
1: That is Lee Boucher there. He's the presenter of the ABC podcast, The Dead Can't Sue. 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
1: It is 10 to 6 on 102.5 ABC Perth. You're with Christian Horgan, filling in for Mark Gibson, who's having a couple of weeks off. Hey, I've been asking you, should people under 18 be paid superannuation? And what were the jobs you had as a teenager? I'd love to hear from you. 1300 221 0025. I'm going to cross to the Weather Bureau in just a moment before we go to some news to find out what's happening with the weather right around this great state of ours. So stay tuned for that.

0: At 6 to 6, there's a bit of a crowded house for you. That's Distant Sun. Christian Horgan with you on 102.5 ABC Perth. Coming up in just a moment, I'm going to touch base with the Weather Bureau.
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0: Jess Lingard is down at the bureau. How are you, Jess?
3: Good morning. I'm doing well, thank you.
0: I'm going to throw this one at you. We've been asking people what were their jobs when they were teenagers.
3: Babysitting was a big one as a teen. We lived in like a new housing development, so it was a lot of young families, but we moved in as teenagers. So I had the sort of the run of the development with the babysitting, which was nice. $10 an hour. You don't get that these days. And then my first proper job was in a muffin chain.
0: Ah.
3: Very good after work perks, taking home the leftovers.
0: Very popular with the kids you babysat. Here, have a muffin. Here, have a muffin. Here, have a muffin. Hey, Jess Lingard, we've got you on to talk weather, though. Yes. What can you see? What should we know about?
3: Alrighty. Well, moving into a little bit of a calmer period of time to take us through to the end of the week and across the weekend, with a ridge of high pressure pushing in over southern WA today. A few little showers lingering along the sort of western, southwestern and southern coastlines this morning. Just a bit of onshore flow, but they are going to be easing over the next 24 to 36 hours. There is also a little ribbon of cloud stretching through the central wheat belt and the goldfields, which is dropping a touch of rainfall as well this morning. Again, on a clearing and easing trend for today. And this ridge of high pressure is going to be with us through tomorrow and Saturday, potentially most of Sunday as well. Our next cold front system isn't arriving on the Southwest Capes until late on Sunday and then pushing through the metro area and the rest of the Southwest Land Division during Monday. Waking up this morning, there is a fair amount of patchy fog and low cloud through the Midwest, Central Wheat Belt, Goldfields and Gascoyne districts this morning. Can't see too much through sort of the Great Southern or the metro area this morning, but if you do encounter some foggy spots, please take care. You guys know the deal. Give that sunshine a couple of hours to lift and clear that fog. In the north of the state, the rest of the Gascoyne, the Pilbara and the Kimberley region are looking good at the moment. There is a bit of cloud stretching from Broome into the Northern Territory, but otherwise beautiful clear skies across our north. In terms of our temperatures across the regions today, if you're in Broome, sunny conditions, a top of 28 degrees.

0: 26 degrees for Karratha today with some nice sunshine. Geraldton, a shower or two and a top of 19 degrees. The sun will start to come out tomorrow, though, and a warming trend for the temperatures. Northam today, partly cloudy conditions, a top of 16 degrees. It'll be 16 in Kalgoorlie-Boulder with a possible morning shower, clearing up, though, over the next few days. Albany, a shower or two and 15 degrees. Bunbury, cloudy and 16 today. And across the metro area, still some mild temperatures, but the sun will be coming out in some parts for tomorrow, taking us through most of the weekend. We are going for a top of 17 degrees in the city today. It's currently 10.3.
1: You mentioned the weekend. Well, it's Thursday. Mm-hmm. We can talk about the weekend and into next week, can't we?
0: We absolutely can. So as I said, Saturday's looking good. We've got that ridge of high pressure, mostly sunny conditions for the metro area, a top of 20 degrees, so a little bit warmer than it has been recently. And then we do have this shower or two developing during Sunday. So Sunday morning looks okay, but then as we potentially move into sort of the later afternoon or the evening, we may start to see a little prefrontal shower arriving ahead of a sort of a wet night Sunday into Monday.
1: We're having these ups and downs at the moment, Jess Lingard. I mean, people...

0: troughs and flows? Are they coming, or is it going to be steady, or...?
1: I think more of what we've had. You know, our typical winter pattern is cold front followed by a ridge of high pressure and then lather, rinse, repeat throughout winter. So we're going to have sort of rainier days followed by some quieter days with a bit of sunshine before the next lot of rain appears. So I think we're in that sort of nice pattern. Enjoy the sunshine while we've got it, especially as it's arriving on a Saturday.
0: Jez Lingard, it's always a pleasure to chat to you. I'll chat to you a little later on the show as well.
1: Speak to you then. Thanks, Christian.
0: Thank you very much. That's Jess Lingard. She's the duty forecaster down at the Bureau. Now, I've been asking you about should people under 18 be paid superannuation and what were the jobs you had as a teenager? 1300 22 1025. You can give me a call or send a text 0437 22 1025. I've had this one come through from Mike. Probably should be paid super. However, you'd only be paying super company account fees and charges and not getting anywhere near enough to sustaining any kind of balance that doesn't erode to nothing very quickly. I see your point there, Mike. If you pay them little, then a percentage of little is even littler. Love your comments. Keep them coming through. 1300 22 1025. It is coming up to 6 o'clock. We'll head to the news soon. After the news, it's nice to have a water feature in your home, but an uninvited water feature, well, it could be costly. We're going to speak to an apartment owner who spent over $1 million fixing leaking water. Yes, it's very costly when that water arrives unannounced or unappreciated. It's 6 o'clock.
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5: Good morning, this is ABC News. I'm Garrett Mundy. The Defence Industry Minister Pat Conroy will use a key speech today to urge the Labor faithful to back AUKUS and back Labor as the natural party of national security. Here's Defence correspondent Tom Lowry.
6: Pat Conroy's speech to the National Press Club comes weeks out from Labor's national conference, where the Albanese government is preparing to hear from some party members unhappy with its ongoing support for the AUKUS nuclear submarine pact. Mr Conroy will argue for the party's vision of progressive patriotism, that progressive politics should defend democracy, sovereignty and Australia's way of life.

0: Australia. Here's state political reporter Kian Burke.
1: In early May, the federal government announced plans to introduce a domestic gas reservation scheme. It would require gas exporters to make an amount equivalent to 20% of their exports available to the domestic market. It's modelled in part on WA's reservation scheme, which requires 15% of a project's production be made available locally. Energy Minister Amber Jade Sanderson has told the ABC discussions about how the two would interact continued while she was in Canberra this week.
2: I think there were general commitments that the intention is not necessarily to override or interfere with West Australia's reservation.
1: The Commonwealth scheme is due to operate from mid next year.
0: The federal government has committed $2 million in humanitarian aid for Venezuela after twin earthquakes hit the country last week. Almost 2,300 people are confirmed dead after two earthquakes devastated the northern state of La Guaira. Yesterday, the Assistant Foreign Minister Matt Thistlethwaite met with a delegation of Venezuelan Australians in Parliament. He says the government is providing support for the relief effort on the ground.
3: To offer Australia's support, we're providing $2 million financial support through the Red Cross and the UN World Food Programme to provide humanitarian assistance on the ground in the form of food and shelter and support for first responders.
0: Venezuelan citizens say they've established their own volunteer teams aimed at excavating people from collapsed buildings a week on from the earthquakes. Authorities say the death toll is now almost 2,300. Schoolteacher Alexander Delgado says he and others have set up their own task force to assist in the recovery. He says they're still waiting on heavy machinery to help the effort.
4: We're waiting for the state's heavy machinery. We haven't actually seen it here at Los Cocos Beach. We're waiting for that as soon as possible because every minute counts for those people who are down there under the rubble waiting to be freed from it.
0: The ashes of a Thai teenager allegedly murdered by an Australian man have been interred at a ceremony in her home village. Rachel Clayton reports.
5: Hundreds of mourners gathered in northeast Thailand to farewell 17-year-old Thanchanok Donhom La, whose body was returned home to her family earlier this week. Thanchanok's auntie, Miriti Thanachai, says she identified her niece's body. She says her face was bruised and swollen and her teeth were broken. Thai police allege Australian man Simon Carman strangled Thanchanok in a hotel room in Pattaya City before putting her body in a suitcase and dumping it near railway tracks. Mr. Carman denies the allegations. The 45-year-old has been charged with murder and remains in remand in Pattaya prison. Rachel Clayton, ABC News.
0: England's quest to end a 60-year Soccer World Cup drought remains alive after it avoided a shock exit in the first knockout stage. The Three Lions came from behind to beat DR Congo 2-1 in Atlanta and progressed to the round of 16 thanks to a brace of late goals by captain Harry Kane. The vast contingent of English supporters were left stunned when the African nation scored the opening goal just 7 minutes in. England's search for an equaliser finally came to fruition in the 75th minute from a Kane header before he delivered a brilliant strike soon after to put his side in front. England's next opponent will be co-host Mexico on Monday in Mexico City. In current game, Belgium has scored twice late to level scores with Senegal 2-2. The game is now about to head into extra time. Showers today about the south coast and along the west coast, south of Shark Bay. The chance of some showers over remaining parts of the southwest land division through to the southern Gascoyne and Goldfields. Some possible morning fog over the southwest Gascoyne. Partly cloudy in Perth, light winds increasing 15 to 20 kilometres an hour, southeasterly in the middle of the day. A forecast top of 17. Right now in the city, it's 10.2 degrees.
6: 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Traffic.
7: You're with Christian Horgan this morning. Declan's down at Main Roads. Declan, what is happening on our roads?
8: Good morning, Christian. There's a breakdown. That's Tonkin Highway southbound at Collier Road in Bayswater. The left emergency lane has been closed by incident response, but traffic is busy on the approach all the way back to Reid Highway. A first look at the freeways. Mitchell Freeway southbound, just slow at Warwick Road, while the Kwinana Freeway northbound, busy from the Mortimer Road merge to Thomas Road. No delays on the Grand Farmer Freeway and the Northbridge Tunnel, moving well in both directions. Drive safely, and that's the latest from Main Roads.
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Coming up this hour, the apartment owner who has spent over $1 million fixing leaky water and our linguist, Daniel Midgley. Get your language questions in. And later on, we'll play Minute to Win It. Yes, you could win some fantastic tickets to a great show. It's called Come Alive, The Greatest Showman. I won't preempt what yesterday's contestant scored because I want you to call 1300 221 0025. You just have to get the most right and those tickets will be going to you. We've put together some really easy questions. So give us a call, 1300 221 0025. Be in it to win it. That's coming up on Breakfast This Morning. Christian Horgan with you, filling in for Mark Gibson, who's on a couple of weeks' break.

0: Yes, we are talking about things you've forgotten this morning, specifically things you've left behind in a rideshare or a taxi, because a taxidermied mink is just one of the many bizarre items Australians have left in the back seat of an Uber over the last year. So if you're looking for your stuffed weasel, it's at Uber headquarters. Have you left anything in an Uber or a taxi? 1300 221 0025. What was it and did you get it back? Give me a call, 1300 221 0025. Now, for nearly a decade, the rideshare company has been releasing its annual Lost and Found Index with the most strange things riders have accidentally left behind. Of course, there's the essentials like phones, wallets, keys, backpacks, that sort of thing. But some of these items have left me scratching my head. I'm looking at the list and the taxidermied mink isn't even the strangest one. Two living pugs were left behind. A quokka plushie. A framed photo of Bluey. A French horn. And get this, 3 kilograms of goat meat. So give me a call this morning. Strange or not, what did you leave in the back seat of a rideshare? 1300 221 0025. Now, newly released documents have shown that Donald Trump's personal wealth grew substantially in his first year back in the Oval Office, with most of it coming from crypto. North America correspondent Lauren Day is in Washington.
1: These disclosures show that basically the president made over $2 billion in the first year back in his presidency. That is according to analysis from major newspapers over here, and that compares to about $622 million back in 2024. So it's more than three times that since he retook the White House. Now, that wealth comes from a whole range of sources, as you might expect, millions of dollars in real estate deals overseas, millions of dollars in royalties from his books, millions of dollars in sales from Trump-branded Bibles, sneakers, cologne, watches, and interestingly, even a $6,000 monthly pension fund from the Screen Actors Guild for his time on The Apprentice. But as you mentioned, one of the most lucrative parts of the president's earnings are, of course, his crypto holdings. That's interesting for a number of reasons, in part because he used to be such a vocal and outspoken critic of cryptocurrency. He once said that it was a haven for drug dealers and scammers, and now he is a major player in the industry. And as well as being a major player, he is also the industry's chief policymaker. And we have seen that since retaking the White House, he has pushed a number of crypto-friendly policies and wound back some of that Biden-era regulation around cryptocurrency. Now, the White House has said that he has turned America into the crypto capital of the world, and they have denied that there are any conflicts of interest here. President Trump was asked earlier today whether he is profiting off the presidency, and here's what he told reporters.
2: I don't get involved in my personal. We have funds that run my money. I never speak to any of the people that run the money, but they're at big institutions, and they invest in whatever they invest in.
1: Now, these disclosures also showed that Donald Trump still owes $50 million to the writer E. Jean Carroll, who accused him of sexually abusing her, but it also revealed that he's had a number of wins in the courts as well. He has earned $80 million worth in settlements from a number of major media outlets and tech giants, including ABC America, Paramount and Meta. So it's been a very lucrative year for President Trump, but it's likely to raise more questions about his personal wealth.
0: Trump did say crypto was for scammers. Now he's profiting off it. Listen to his words. Now, some sad news now. The lead singer and founding member of the Village People, Victor Willis, has died at the age of 74. Victor Willis was recognised by millions of people for his performances dressed, well, either as the traffic policeman or a Navy officer, and co-wrote many of the Village People's hits. The band announced his death, saying he died after a short but aggressive illness. The BBC's entertainment correspondent, Lizzo Mzimba, takes a look back at his life and career.
3: The late 1970s was the era of disco. But if anyone thought it took itself too seriously, along came Victor Willis and his group, Village People. The songs were catchy and there were outlandish costumes, with members posing as, among others, a builder, a biker and a cowboy. Willis was a policeman. Their biggest hit, YMCA, rapidly became an anthem for the LGBTQ community, although Victor Willis said this wasn't his intention.
4: Village People represents any lifestyle. When I would write lyrics, instead of saying he or she, I would say everybody or whoever, so that anybody could interpret it to fit the way they wanted it to fit them.
3: Another huge hit, In the Navy, was used for a short time for a military recruitment drive. Another song, Go West, later became a global hit when covered by the Pet Shop Boys. Victor Willis quit the group at the height of their fame. He struggled with substance abuse, but he returned to Village People and decades later was its only original member. The songs gained new prominence when President Trump started using Macho Man and YMCA at his events. Victor Willis even sang YMCA live at the president's pre-inauguration victory rally following Mr. Trump's 2024 election victory. The event ended with Village People performing while the president did his trademark fist pump dance.
0: That was the BBC looking back at the life and career of Victor Willis, the lead singer of YMCA, who has died at the age of 74. And I'm reflecting back, I've actually had my photo taken with the Village People in this very studio in which I sit. And it takes me back decades when I was working here and they made me a fire warden. Yeah, they made me a fire warden. I just looked at everyone and said, everyone is going to die. Why are you giving me that honour? And I used to joke. I said, I'm the missing village person. I'm the fire warden. So they came in for an interview and I said to them, please, I need to have my photo taken with you with my wearing my fire warden cap, which had the words fire warden screeching across the front of it. And they said, why? And I said, just humour me. I took that photo and I sent it around to everyone and they said, why, yes, you are the missing village person.

0: At 18 past six, that's a bit of a tribute there to Victor Willis, the founder and lead vocalist of The Village People, who has passed away at the age of 74. Hey, I've asked you, what sort of thing have you left in a taxi? What's the story behind it? Give me a call, 1300 221 1025, or send me a text, 0437 221 1025. I've had this text come through saying, my kid's stuffed toy. But they added, and the taxi driver returned it from the other side of Perth for free because he knew some kid would be very, very sad. So there you go. We do have some good drivers out there. Gay is on the line. How are you this morning, Gay?
1: We're very well, thank you, Christian. And I wish my taxi driver had been as generous as that, the last one.
0: Don't we all? We get forgetful at those times. You just want to get out of that cab and get to where you need to go. You've jumped out of a cab. What did you leave behind, Gay?
1: Well, it wasn't actually me. It was my son. And he left behind a Lakers jacket, which we had purchased in America and was unavailable in Australia at the time.
0: So very cherished.
1: Well, yeah, there were four boys in the taxi, so my son was the last to be dropped off, and his friend had left his Esky behind as well, and that was not returned. He called the police as soon as he got home at midnight. Well, as soon as he got home, he realised he'd left it in the cab. He phoned, and which was midnight, the taxi company said they would make inquiries. We rang them the next day. Then I went to the police on Tuesday. Monday, the police phoned and no luck.
0: Oh, so, no luck.
1: A bit of a thief, I'm afraid.
0: Oh, a bit of a thief. Well, maybe the next person hopped in and took it with them. We never know, Gay.
1: They were in the boot.
0: Oh, okay. Well, thank you very much for that, Gay. I'm sorry for your loss, but I'd love to hear from you. 1300 221 1025. What have you left in a taxi? What's gone missing? How cherished was it?
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0: Water can be friend or foe, but when water is running through your home, well, that's when it definitely falls into the foe category. We got contacted by someone who has just had a very long battle to stop water running through their building, so we thought we'd follow it up. Dennis Follington lives in an apartment complex here in Perth, and he's the person who put his hand up to sort out the problem in the apartment blocks that he lives in. How are you, Dennis?
3: I think you probably oversold me a bit there. I was sort of put my hand up to coordinate it, so I'm not quite as important as you made me feel.
0: Look, you got a resolution, so you are the man for the job. Yeah, but Dennis, how long ago did this water issue start?
3: Going back as far as 10 years, they began sort of seeing water leaks.

0: and then just doing one by one as needs, just making the repairs as they came up. And then it was quite evident that there was actually these were continuing, and so the Strata Committee at that time made the decision to put to the owners about doing a major remedial waterproofing project to actually just to try to solve it once and for all. And then that, of course, entailed taking up all of the ground level, which is the decking around the pool, the tiling, etc. So that's how it started.
1: How old is your building?
0: The building was completed in 2008.
1: So it's not that old, and you've said that this has been years in the running. How bad did the water issue get?
0: They were initially just small things, like there was not flooding or anything, but there were just evidence coming through of just drips and leaks and things, which would indicate that there was a larger problem up there, up under the tiling. So it was one of those things where you really don't know what's under there until you actually take everything up. It's a bit like, I guess, if you see your wet carpet inside or something, you have to rip it up to find out where it's coming from.
1: When you were getting this done, how much, and I'm going to use the words here, how much did they put it down to shoddy construction work?
0: Just having seen the amount of work, detail and cost involved to do something properly, which is what we've actually had done, it's a fair indication of why, I guess, builders try to actually get out of it a bit cheaper, I suppose, is the way to say it. And I think that's with anything that we do, you get what you pay for, I suppose.
1: You're saying shortcuts.
0: Way.
1: I'm saying shoddy. They're my words, not yours. But how much, you're an owner-occupier, how much did this cost those living in the apartments to get this rectified?
0: Well, let me just say it was considerable. It was considerable.
1: Are you talking $1 million considerable?
0: More than $1 million.
1: Oh, wow. That is considerable.
0: But it's a lot of work and a lot of money and a lot of effort. So it's quite clear why it tends to be ignored a bit, I think, with builders.
1: Dennis, thank you for painting that soggy picture for us of your apartment complex. Really appreciate it this morning, and I'm glad you've got it resolved, even though it did cost, well, over $1 million. Now, if you've experienced water issues like Dennis has described, I'd love to hear from you. Give us a call, 1300 221 0025. Rick Martelli is the owner of Strata Advice Services. He's one of the people you might call when you need to fix this problem. Rick, how much work have you got at the moment?
2: Look, I consult within the remediation sector of apartment complexes, and that's pretty much what I do full time. So there's certainly a lot of work out there for remediation of existing buildings.
1: Okay, so the water issues Dennis just described, how common are they in Perth in new and recent buildings?
2: Water ingress via common area walkways, planter boxes and windows, etc., would account for up to 90% of the defects that I've observed in these buildings.
1: Wow. If there's 90% of the defects are down to water ingress, how much of those issues do you put down construction and just not being done properly in the first place?
2: Well, despite access to modern waterproofing technologies and systems today, failure is usually attributed to application error and non-compliance with Australian standards and manufacturers' installation requirements.
1: You're saying that there are regulations in place, but there are builders taking shortcuts or not with properly armed staff to get this right that is costing major and causing major problems for apartment owners and homeowners around Perth.
2: Yeah, look, I think it's more to do with a lack of education to the applicators and site supervisors and not knowing the procedures and standards that are required and or following any quality assurance, checkpoints, etc. So it really is a lack of education.
1: Well, according to current regulations, what responsibility do construction companies carry to fix these issues or to burden that cost?
2: Obviously, as a registered service provider, you need to comply with the National Construction Code and the relevant Australian standards, as well as any manufacturer's requirements. If you don't follow those and defects arise, then you are responsible for any defects or non-compliant work for up to 6 years from practical completion.
1: So only 6 years. So I take it some builders are building these buildings and they're fingers crossed, hoping that nothing ruptures, water doesn't leak until 6 years later when they can go Bali's. Not my problem.
2: Yeah, look, probably the biggest concern is if you're purchasing a new apartment complex, during that 6 years, any defects that arise might not be remedied correctly. And when I say not remedied correctly, what they tend to do is they might put drip trays under the soffit to capture the water ingress that's going through the concrete slab. Now, that hides the water ingress, but it doesn't rectify the issue. So if you allow water ingress to migrate through concrete over time, it'll result in concrete spalling, which will then become a structural issue and very expensive to repair.
1: So, Rick Martelli, what advice would you have for someone looking at buying an apartment or a house in Perth? But I hear it's a lot of apartments. What advice would you have for them?
2: Look, if you're purchasing a new apartment or something off the plan, I would consider very carefully the reputation of the builder and the developer, that they have a proven track record in producing quality construction, but also in returning to site to rectify any defects in a proper and proficient manner, not a temporary band-aid solution.
1: And would you recommend, if you're buying from a building that is established, to getting hold of the minutes from the annual meetings?
2: Yeah, look, if you're buying an existing apartment complex, it's not sufficient to just get a pre-purchase inspection of your private lot. You really need to consider any defects in the common property. For example, if there's evidence of water ingress emanating through concrete soffits or rising damp on walls, efflorescence leaching through building materials, they're indications of likely waterproofing system failures, and if left unattended will result in expensive repairs over time. So you want to be able to get access to the strata 10-year maintenance plan, which is a requirement for all strata complexes to obtain, as well as any site minutes that might detail any known defects within the building. That's the sort of information that you want to obtain to get a big picture of exactly what's involved in the process.
1: I really appreciate your insight this morning. Thanks very much, Rick Martelli.
2: My pleasure.
1: Rick is the owner of Strata Advice Services, and he repairs these problems. And you heard from Dennis Follington, who lives in an apartment complex that just recovered from a water ingress. If you've experienced these problems, I'd love to hear from you. 1300 22 1025.
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1: Ben has just sent a text through to the show saying, guys, fun fact, waterproofing is 1% to 3% of the build cost, but 80% of future damage and remediation costs. You're on the money there, Ben. Thank you very much for that text. And I've got this text here from David. We've been asking you, what have you left in the cab? 1300 22 1025. David from Coogee says, good morning, Christian. Last year, I managed to leave a piano accordion in a cab. So far, I've been lucky enough to avoid having it returned. David, how dare you disrespect a cab driver by leaving something like that in the cab. Hey, it's coming up to 6:30. We've got Minute to Win It to play, and Daniel Midgley is going to be with us talking linguistics. So we're happy to take your calls, 1300 22 1025. You could win a great prize or have your linguistics questions answered. Speak to you after the news. It's 6:30.
5: ABC News, good morning, I'm Garrett Mundy. Venezuelan authorities say the death toll from two earthquakes last week has risen to almost 2,300 as citizens work to recover those still trapped under rubble. John O'Wakely has more.
6: In La Guaira State, one of the hardest hit areas, heavy machinery has been hard to come by, leading to groups of civilians digging through the rubble with pickaxes, shovels, ropes, and even their hands. Many have been attempting to supplement what they describe as a slow and inadequate state response to the country's strongest tremors in a century. Senior government officials have attributed growing civilian anger and even reports of military personnel looting and slowing aid deliveries to misinformation. The UN's World Food Programme says it's been rapidly scaling up its operations and expanding food assistance.
5: The ashes of a Thai teenager allegedly killed by an Australian man have been placed to rest at a Buddhist temple as her devastated

0: family seeks justice for her murder. Natalie Whiting reports from Thailand.
1: The body of 17-year-old Tunjinok Donhom La has been returned to her family and cremated. Thai police allege the teenager was killed by 45-year-old Australian Simon Peter Carman. Her body was found in a suitcase discarded near a railway track 2 days after she was reported missing. The family of the teen allowed me to attend a service as her ashes were interred at their local Buddhist temple here in Kalasin. It followed an earlier cremation ceremony which was attended by hundreds of community members.
0: Communications Minister Annika Wells has slammed the Coalition for seeking to delay the strengthening of the social media ban for under-16s. The government wants to increase penalties for social media companies which fail to keep children off their platforms and improve the powers of the eSafety Commissioner. Ms Wells has told Seven it was inexplicable that the Coalition has pushed for an 8-week inquiry into the changes.
2: It is a craven and tribal decision for Angus Taylor to push this off for 8 weeks when 120,000 Australian parents asked the Australian Parliament to act. Until yesterday, this was a bipartisan measure proudly feted across the world.
0: The WA Energy Minister says she's more hopeful than before that the Commonwealth will support the transition of Collie's workforce following a trip to Canberra. Amber Jade Sanderson visited the capital earlier this week for a number of meetings, including with Industry Minister Tim Ayres. Ms Sanderson says she again made the case for the Commonwealth to help finance a number of projects in the region, which will provide work for people involved in the coal industry as the state exits coal-fired power by 2030. She's told the ABC the discussions were positive.
3: And I think we got some good feedback from the minister and his team, and we are continuing to work with them on funding opportunities. So certainly expectations are raised.
0: Parents at a Wheatbelt primary school say they've been frustrated by a limited response from the Department of Education after asbestos was found in the school's playground. An area of Hyden Primary School has been cordoned off after the hazardous material, thought to have come from a buried ablution block, was found last month. Catherine Mayfield says asbestos has been found at the school on several occasions over the past 12 years.
4: We just feel like out here, because there's fewer children involved, it's just a constant band-aid solution and it's not rectifying the actual problem. Yeah, I just don't think this would happen if it were in a larger populated area.
0: A Department of Education spokesperson said an assessment of the site will take place during the July school holidays to identify any further actions required. England captain Harry Kane has saved his side from an early Soccer World Cup exit, scoring twice to beat Democratic Republic of Congo in Atlanta, Tom Wildey reports.
5: England fell behind in just the seventh minute when Brian Sipenga powered his shot under goalkeeper Jordan Pickford to spark wild celebrations. Democratic Republic of Congo should have scored again when Yohan Wissa hit the post, while England was denied what looked like a clear penalty to Harry Kane late in the first half. But with the clock ticking down, Kane scored twice,

0: Bosnia and Herzegovina in San Francisco. Partly cloudy in Perth today. Light winds becoming southeasterly, 15 to 20 kilometres an hour in the middle of the day before easing again in the early afternoon. A forecast top of 17 degrees. Right now in Perth, it's 9.4. 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
2: Christian Horgan with you this morning. Declan's at Main Roads. Declan, how are things travelling on our roads?
3: Good morning, Christian. Just one crash to be aware of. That's Roe Highway, the entry to Tonkin Highway northbound in Kewdale. The vehicles are in the left emergency lane, but traffic is slow on approach there, so please exercise caution. Another look at the freeways are Mitchell Freeway southbound, slow at Burns Beach Road, and then Whitfords Avenue through to Warwick Road, while the Kwinana Freeway northbound, busy from the Mortimer Road merge to Anchortail Road. Drive safely, and that's the latest from Main Roads.
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2: Good morning. Just 9.9 degrees outside at the moment. Christian Horgan with you, filling in for Mark Gibson. Hey, we were talking about water ingress and an apartment block here in Perth. Someone spent, well, I know it was close to $2 million having their problems fixed, and I've asked you to send through the issues you're having. I've got this from Jane. One of the main issues here is the lack of building inspectors within each local authority. These are now private inspectors. This process needs to be independent and non-profit to ensure detailed and non-biased inspections. Thank you for that, Jane. And I've got this from Karen in Como. Hi, Christian. My son is going through this problem with his apartment complex in North Perth. It was built by a supposedly reputable builder. They are now outside of the 6 years, and the problem is going to cost the owners a lot to get fixed. I'm really sorry to hear that, Karen. Yes, it is a costly problem. If it was done right in the first place, we wouldn't have these issues. Hey, Daniel Midgley is going to be with us shortly, so you can give us a call about anything linguistic, 1300 22 1025. And also, we're going to play Minute to Win It. I've got a couple of great tickets to give away. They are tickets to The Greatest Showman. It is a circus spectacular with a lot of music and songs in there too. You don't want to miss out on that, so please play Minute to Win It, 1300 22 1025.
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2: Good morning, Sarah Wells. How are you?
7: I am well today myself, Christian. And you?
2: I'm very well. Settling into the show well. It's Thursday. I'm kind of awake now. What happened on the markets overnight?
7: Look, overnight we saw Asian markets had a mixed start to the new financial year as they attempted to follow Wall Street's momentum. Now, our ASX 200 didn't have the greatest of sessions. We managed to tumble back into the red, falling 0.65% to close at 8,722.9 points. But overnight in Europe, markets closed mostly lower as investors locked in profits following a record-breaking second quarter. Now, the UK FTSE dragged lower by healthcare and energy shares, managed to edge down 0.18%. Now, overnight on Wall Street, indexes finished mostly lower as a sharp pullback in semiconductor stocks overshadowed the Dow's surge to a new intraday milestone. At the close, the Dow was down slightly, S&P fell 0.2%, and the NAS managed to trim 0.65%, Christian.
2: So what can we look forward to today on our markets?
7: Look, it looks like it's going to be a subdued session for Australian investors. According to the latest futures, we're going to open the day about 23 points, or a quarter of a percent lower this morning. We've seen oil prices tumble on peace talk news. We've got crude oil down 2% to US $68.10 a barrel, and Brent crude is down 2.4% to US $71.17 a barrel. Gold futures are rising on job data news in the US. We've got them up 0.15% to US $4,044.50 an ounce. Our Aussie dollar does continue to soften, buying 68.97 US cents. But our stock to watch today, Catapult. Catapult Sports Limited, or ASX ticker CAT, their shares are in the buy zone, according to the team over at Bell Potter. Now, they believe the recent weakness seen is unjustified and have retained a buy rating and a $4.65 price target on the sport tech company shares. And Christian, that's our morning market.

0: Sarah Wells, thank you very much for that. Now, we've got Daniel Midgley coming up, so you can call about that, but I'd love you to call to join Minute to Win It. You can win some spectacular tickets to Come Alive, the Greatest Showman Circus Spectacular. The number is 1300 221 0025. That's coming up shortly.
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0: Now, an update for you on a story about Perth City Council, which this program has been following very closely. Last week, Mark Gibson told you about the City of Perth allocating $10,000 for a trip to Bali later this year for an unknown number of councillors. You may remember the council had rejected a proposal to suspend travel arrangements in light of rising fuel costs and the cost of living pressures. Now, one of the city's councillors, Catherine Leeser, told The Breakfast Show she disagreed with ratepayers forking out 10 grand for a trip like this.
2: The Premier suspended travel. The Governor has modified his travel. Regular families are facing a brutal cost of living crisis. And yet, the Lord Mayor and Deputy and others on the Policy Committee want to reverse my proposal to halt interstate and international travel only during the fuel excise state of emergency. Minister Beazley called the councillors tone deaf when we were talking about it previously, and Minister Carey came out describing some of our decisions as diabolical and a cabal. I think local governments really must lead by example.
0: Well, City of Perth councillors voted on Tuesday night about the council undertaking trips overseas during a cost of living and fuel crisis. Catherine Leeser addressed the council, saying she still wanted a travel ban in place.
3: The complete reversal of my original motion, which sought to ban interstate and international travel on the ratepayers' dime, is counterintuitive during a state of emergency. Since October 2025, this council has operated under intense public and ministerial scrutiny. We must protect ratepayers' funds. We must show leadership.
0: Well, I can tell you this morning that the proposal to suspend travel was rejected. Lord Mayor Bruce Reynolds said that he personally hasn't received any concerns from residents and wouldn't support a suspension of travel during the state of emergency.
4: Whether or not we have this suspension in place or not, based on the way that this motion was originally written, it still has to come back to council for consideration. And if it was justified, it'd be voting accordingly. And if it wasn't justified, it obviously wouldn't get any support. So the most important thing for our community to know is there is no travel in this period of time.
0: Now, if you want to share your thoughts on this, I'd love to hear it. 1300 221 0025. Daniel Midgley, he's with us next.

0: A bit of sherbet there. That's How's That. You're with Christian Horgan on 102.5 ABC Radio Perth. 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
0: Daniel Midgley, good morning.
3: Hey, Christian, good to hear you.
0: Nice to have you in the studio. I always look forward to you coming in. I love dissecting our words, but I love that you're the expert and I just have to be the sidekick.
3: Oh, great. So I'm carrying you along. You've been riding my coattails long enough, Horgan.
0: Where does coattails come from?
3: They're the back of your suit. That's where they come from.
0: If you've got a question for Daniel, give us a call, 1-300-221-025. Hey, Sandra's got off the mark really early, Daniel.
3: Sandra.
0: Welcome to Breakfast.
4: Good morning. I was wondering, Daniel, when the word author became a verb, because nobody seems to write anything anymore. Everything is authored by.
3: They author things. Yeah, it's one of those new wild usages. Take a guess. Which year do you think? I'll give it to you if you're in the right century. When did people start saying to author something?
4: I can't remember, but I've been going to ring you for about 2 or 3 years.
3: And here we are.
0: You could have sent a text, but you would have had to write it.
3: You would have authored that text, right? Okay, well, for all those who are playing, it's from the 1500s. 1597 is when we see the first instance of author, compared to the noun author, the author of the book, from about 1300s. So this is how it goes. You know, it takes a little while for it to make the jump, but words often do. English loves to transplant things from verbs to nouns and adjectives and back and forth. So it's not that new. It's been used for a long time.
4: Really? It's just, it seems to have blossomed for me, and I read a lot.
3: Yeah.
4: Not last week. I mean, it's years.
3: And I've noticed that when we notice something, we think it's newer than it is. This is called recency bias, and it's something to watch out for. Oh, that wild new thing. Nah, it's super duper old by the time we notice it.
4: Anyway, it irritates me slightly. I really think it's about time we wrote things.
3: Ah, come on. English gives us lots of choices, Sandra. You can write. You can go ahead and write. And you can author. You know, you've got options.
0: Thank you very much for your call, Sandra. We really appreciate it. If you'd like to speak to Daniel, you can give us a call, 1-300-221-025. You can send us a text as well, 0437-221-025. Keith has sent through a text, Daniel.
3: Mm.
0: He says, where does the saying, best thing since sliced bread, come from?
3: The best thing since sliced, you know, I've got to admit, sliced bread is pretty good.
0: It's pretty good.
3: Yeah.
0: But you can slice it yourself.
3: People used to have to. Before, I'm just checking out the Wikipedia page for sliced bread. The inventor of the bread slicer was Otto Friedrich Rohwedder of Davenport, Iowa. Turns out you used to buy your bread in a big hard lump, and then in about 1930s, he started promoting this sliced breader. And people thought it was great. But my question is, what did they say before? You know, like before sliced bread, this is the greatest thing since, you know. I guess he...

0: Unsliced bread.
1: Since bread.
0: Yeah, since bread. Because they wouldn't have even known that it could be sliced.
1: Actually, by the way, when they did market this thing, they said this was the greatest thing since bread was wrapped. So that was the previous thing.
0: Oh, okay.
1: And then they invented the bread slicer and they said, well, we're never topping that. Nope.
0: It doesn't get any better than this.
1: Yep.
0: Yeah, forget inventing the wheel. Sliced bread is where it rests. Hey, Herb is on the line. Herb, thank you for joining us this morning. You've got a question for Daniel.
2: Yeah, the origin. Good morning, gents. What is the origin of Dour, and is it related to Dour? You know, D O U R. Is there any relationship?
1: I love a good related or not. Okay, this is one for you and me. Dour, meaning something's really. This is going to be difficult. It's a dire situation, and something like Dour, meaning hard, as in endure. What do you think, related or not, Christian?
0: I'd say there might be a connection.
1: Nah, I'm saying nah. Yep. I think it's not. I think that Dour is going to be Latin and dire is going to be Old English. Okay, so we have dire, a borrowing from Latin dirus. Oh, this is looking bad. I don't feel like this is going to go my way. And then Dour, this was a word of its own. But it seems to be a different Latin word, durare, to harden or be hardened, and that's why when you endure something, you're enduring something hard. So they are not related, according to the Oxford English Dictionary.
0: There you go, Herb. Thanks for calling in this morning. 1-300-221-025, that is the number to call. But Simon has authored a text.
1: He says,
0: the word I would like to know about is jam. How can such one small word have so many different meanings in so many different places? You can get stuck in a jam. You can spread jam on your toast. Yep. You can be jammed into something.
1: Yep.
0: Well, what do you say about that?
1: We did jam on Because Language once. We played Related or Not with that one. And it turns out that this one comes, the jam that you eat, that you spread on your bread, is actually jam because it is jammed in there. And the OED says this is apparently onomatopoeic. Now, we need to talk about onomatopoeia for a second, because sometimes things are maybe imitative or onomatopoeia when they don't sound like it. Like, why do you get jam when you cram something in? And the answer is that you must be pounding in with a hammer or chum, chum, chum. It's also got cham. It says that it might be related to cham, like don't cham your food. Did you ever hear that? Did an old person ever tell you don't cham your food?
0: I haven't heard.
1: It's like going chomp, chomp, chomp, chomp, chomp. So I think it's meant to be imitative of some kind of pounding noise or chomping noise where you're chucking stuff in. And there might be different senses that have a different origin, but it's hard to look these things up in the moment.
0: Okay. Have you got any questions that people are pondering, Daniel, that you need to throw away?
1: I do. Andy, last time Mark and I had a discussion of gust and disgust, we played Related or Not, and I said, no, disgust comes from gusto. Andy says, hang on, lads, me gusto means I like it in Spanish. Please explain. So I want to talk about like for a second.
0: Okay.
1: We like to say like.
0: We like to say like.
1: Like is great. Like's a funny word, though, because when you like something, what are you doing? Like, there's some chocolate on the table. What are you doing to that chocolate? I'm liking it. But see, in Spanish, they handle this the other way. They don't say, I like it. They say, me gusta, which means something like, it pleases me.
0: It likes me.
1: Yeah, well, okay. So now that's the funny part. That's the big surprise that I got. Because I looked at English, in English history, back in the 1500s, 1600s, you know what people did? They did it the opposite way, too. They did it very Spanishly. They would say, this music likes me not. And that meant,
0: yes, I don't like this music. See those Shakespearean-type movies, and it likes me not. And then the word not came back in with, you know, when people would say, oh,
1: not.
0: Blah, blah, blah, not.
1: Not. Not has a funny history. We don't see sentence final not anymore. But yeah, like has flipped in English. People used to say, the king commanded that everyone should do as it liked him, as it pleased him. But now we flipped it and we say, I don't like it, because that seems to make more sense to our brains.
0: I've got a text here that's come through from David. Where does the word brolly come from for umbrella?
1: Brolly. Well, that's got some interesting things. Okay, now my first impression is that you just drop the because we often drop unstressed syllables like secretary or chocolate. Nobody says chocolate. And so it seems to have just

0: come from Umbrella. We drop the thing and then we say it's a, it, we add the E to make it cute because E is for cute things. So you go from Umbrella to Brella and then to Brelly. I'm not sure about the O though. Not sure how the O got there. I think we better check the O factory because we might have a couple missing.
1: Okay, I've got this one. You were talking about like. Mm-hmm. I've got this text that's come through. Good morning, gentlemen. This is a very Australian thing I noticed when I moved here. Mm-hmm. So many people start sentences with look.
0: Oh.
1: Politicians especially do this a lot. Why is this?
0: We do this a lot. Add a word onto the front. And what that does is it tells your listener how they should take this information. You're giving them the information, but you're also telling them how they should take the information. We do this with well, we go do it with here's the thing, and we do it with okay, so. But we also do it with look. So what you're doing, do you have any feelings about look? Like when someone says look, information, information, information.
1: I don't have as much of an issue with that as I do with like. When I think Americans use it like, nah. Throw it in mid-sentence all the time.
0: Everybody uses like. Everybody in the English-speaking world uses like. And like has its own functions and like is very useful. But look has its function too. It means the next thing I'm going to say is really important. And I'm also feeling a little bit frustrated.
1: So that's why politicians would use it, because they think everything that comes out of their mouth, the next thing I say is going to change the world or deflect from the question I've just been asked.
0: I think that we should go with behold. Behold information, right? Mark me well, knave. Behold the information I give unto thee.
1: Hey, Daniel Midgley, thank you very much for coming in this morning. We are going to play Minute to Win It in just a moment. Really appreciate it. We do have more questions that have come up on the screen, but we're going to put them in the bank and we'll get to them next time you come in. You have a fantastic day.
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1: Good morning, Michael in Secret Harbour. How are you feeling this morning?
5: So far, so good.
1: So far, so good. It's only going to get better because I've got the questions in front of me. They're not that hard. Do you know the score you need to beat?
5: I don't.
1: I think it's 7. Yesterday's contestant did really well. But I have faith in you, Michael. I have faith in you. So, should we get this underway?
5: Let's do it.
1: Yeah, okay, let's rip the Band-Aid off. Here we go. What type of animal is Sebastian in The Little Mermaid?
5: A flounder. Fish.
1: The fruit-themed nickname for Tasmania is the what isle?
5: Park.
1: How many games have the Fremantle Dockers won in a row this season?
5: 13.
1: Which city's name means River of January in Portuguese?
5: Portugal.
1: What animal is on the reverse side of a 20-cent piece?
5: Kangaroo.
1: Who is the host of the ABC TV's 7:30 program?
5: Pass.
1: Which sport uses a puck?
5: Hockey.
1: How many elements are there in the periodic table?
5: 52.
1: What is the capital of Iceland? I'll let you answer this one. What is the capital of Iceland?
5: Pass.
1: Pass. How do you think you went?
5: not as confident as I'd like to be.
1: It is early. It is early. Let's go through them and we'll find out how you went. Now, yes, it was Narissa that got 7 yesterday. So that's your target there, Michael. What type of animal is Sebastian in The Little Mermaid? Do you have kids?
5: I do.
1: Yeah, you shouldn't have known that one then. It's crab. I think you said flounder. It's crab.
5: I've seen the other one.
1: The fruit-themed nickname for Tasmania is the what isle? You passed on that one, but it's the apple isle.
5: Okay.
1: How many games have the Fremantle Dockers won in a row this season? You were close. I think you said 13, but it's 14. They've won everything. They've won everything.
5: Yeah.
1: Which city's name means River of January in Portuguese? You said Portugal, but it is actually Rio de Janeiro. Makes sense when you hear the answer.

0: What animal is on the reverse side of a 20-cent piece? It is the platypus. You said the kangaroo. Now, do you watch the 7:30 program?
1: I don't, actually.
0: That's why you know that Sarah Ferguson is the host of it. Now, this one, I'm giving it to you. Which sport uses a puck? You said hockey. You forgot the ice, but I'm going to give it to you. So you got one there. How many elements are there in the periodic table? 118. And what is the capital of Iceland? Reykjavik. So you got a grand total of one. So you didn't win the tickets, but you are a winner because you called up, you had a go, and that's all we can ask of you. Thank you very much for that, Michael.
1: Brett, you have a good day.
0: Same with you. Thank you for listening in on breakfast. We'll play Minute to Win It tomorrow. Hey, Andy Lee, that acclaimed comedian that does so many things, he's going to be my guest after the 7 o'clock news, so stay tuned to that. He's doing the voiceover for a kid's cartoon. We'll hear more after 7.
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0: In this bulletin, Iran says the US is not holding up its end of an interim peace deal. The death toll from the Venezuelan earthquakes continues to climb. Labor to urge its supporters to back the AUKUS submarine pact. And more late goal drama in the World Cup knockout stage. Good morning, this is ABC News. I'm Garrett Mundy. Iran insists it will not begin discussions on the next phase of any peace deal with the US until an interim agreement between the two countries is fully implemented. Here's Middle East correspondent Matthew Doran.
1: US and Iranian officials have met with mediators Qatar in Doha for technical talks, but the two sides are not sitting down face to face as they try to make progress on a lasting agreement in the Middle East. Iran's chief negotiator says that process is stalled because the US hasn't upheld its side of the interim deal, which demanded an immediate end to fighting on all fronts, including in Lebanon, and the beginning of some frozen Iranian assets being handed back to Tehran. The US President Donald Trump has insisted progress is being made, including on things such as the denuclearization of Iran, comments which appear at odds with Iran's stated position. Matthew Doran, ABC News, Jerusalem.
0: The family of a Thai teenager who was allegedly murdered by an Australian man have laid her ashes to rest, Rachel Clayton reports.
2: The 17-year-old's body was returned to the family earlier this week. Hundreds of people from her community in Kalasai province in Thailand's northeast attended her funeral. Tun Tranok's great aunt, Mi Boon Sert, says she raised the teen. I was like a mother to her, she said. She called me mum. Police allege Australian man Simon Carman strangled Tun Tranok in his hotel room in Pattaya City, stuffed her body into a suitcase and dumped it near railway tracks. Mr. Carman denies the allegations. The 45-year-old has been charged with her murder and is being held in remand. Rachel Clayton, ABC News.
0: The United Nations World Food Programme says it's scaling up its operations in Venezuela, aiming to reach up to 500,000 people in urban areas hit hardest by earthquakes. Venezuelan authorities say almost 2,300 people have died following the twin quakes last week, while more than 15,800 people have been left homeless. Marianela Gonzalez from the WFP says there'll need to be a sustained response to hunger in Venezuela.
3: People who lost everything are in shelters or staying with family and friends, so WFP is working around the clock to get food to them while also supporting the logistics for the wider response. Recovery will be a marathon, not a sprint. Sustained support for the people of Venezuela is critical.
0: The Defence Industry Minister Pat Conroy will use an address to the National Press Club today to urge Labor supporters to back the AUKUS nuclear submarine pact. Mr. Conroy will argue Labor should be viewed as the natural party of defence and national security, according to excerpts of his speech seen by the ABC. Labor has at times faced pushback from among its rank and file members over its support of the AUKUS pact and is preparing for a national conference later this month. Mr. Conroy will also point to a looming shake-up within defence aimed at tackling cost blowouts on major projects. The Federal Aged Care Minister Sam Ray has announced a change to the process that determines how much government funding older Australians can receive to help them live at home. Currently, an algorithm known as the Integrated Assessment Tool determines a person's eligibility for in-home aged care, and it can't be overridden even if human assessors believe the decision is wrong. It's prompted hundreds of complaints, and the government has had to reassess more than one.

0: 100 decisions. Mr. Ray says under the new changes, a health bureaucrat in special cases will be able to override a decision.
1: In some limited circumstances, people's complex circumstances don't necessarily fit neatly into a framework. And in those small number of circumstances, we want the system governor to be able to make the necessary decisions to get the most appropriate outcomes for older people.
0: The federal government is expected to introduce its gambling ad legislation to Parliament today, but is already facing calls for amendments and a Senate inquiry. Here's political reporter Lexi Junawick.
2: Under Labor's proposal, ads will be limited during certain times of the day on television and banned on radio during school drop-off and pick-up. It would also ban online ads for users aged under 18 and require social media platforms to develop an opt-out system for adults. Both the Greens and the Coalition have called for stronger reforms and a Senate inquiry into the changes, while Independent Senator David Pocock is among members of the crossbench who want the government to impose a complete ban on gambling ads. Communications Minister Annika Wells has said she'll leave the prospect of an inquiry into the bill up to the Senate.
0: Economic analysis by KPMG has found households are now facing one of the heaviest interest burdens on record. Analysis of ABS data over the past four decades reveals that over the past 2 years, households have faced tougher conditions than they did when the cash rate reached 17.5% in 1989. KPMG senior economist Terry Rawnsley says Gen X, who are paying the mortgages through the global financial crisis, have experienced the greatest hardship.
3: Even though those X's got into the market in the late sort of 2000s, they've probably still got a sizable loan they're paying off now, even 30 years later. So they're still carrying the burden of those high house prices even now.
0: Western Australia's energy minister says she believes the state is in a good position as it seeks federal support to explore the idea of a new fuel refinery. WA has been without refining capacity since BP closed its Kwinana plant in early 2021. This year's federal budget included $10 million for feasibility studies into expanding the country's refining capacity. Minister Amber-Jade Sanderson says in meetings with her federal counterparts in Canberra this week, she argued WA would be an ideal place to build one.
4: It was received very openly and they absolutely acknowledged the strategic importance of West Australia's industries to the national economy. The continued reliance on those fuels for agriculture and the resources sector in particular.
0: The head of Kalgoorlie-Boulder's Peak Business Group says the city's 30,000-strong population doesn't justify the development of another supermarket. It comes after the Australian Competition and Consumer Commission exercised new powers to stop a new Coles supermarket and liquor store being built near Kalgoorlie-Boulder Airport. The regulator says it would likely knock out smaller competitors. Chamber of Commerce and Industry Chief Executive Simone Debeen says she backs the ACCC's decision.
5: Six supermarkets in Kalgoorlie-Boulder already, and really our population hasn't grown that much. So we've just also had Spudshed open up. So if another one comes in, we will see a supermarket close down because there just isn't enough people to sustain another supermarket.
0: Newly released financial disclosures show the US president raked in more than $2.2 billion last year, including over $1 billion from his family's crypto businesses. Here's North America correspondent Lauren Day.
6: The multi-billion dollar haul included everything from real estate investments to Trump brand watches and cologne. But one of the most lucrative parts of the president's earnings came from his forays into cryptocurrency. That means Donald Trump is now a serious player in a market where he is also a rulemaker. The White House has denied there's a conflict of interest, and President Trump told reporters he has nothing to do with his personal finances.
7: I never speak to any of the people that run the money, but they're at big institutions, and they invest in whatever they invest in.
6: Most former presidents sold off businesses they owned or held stakes in that might create conflicts. Lauren Day, ABC News, Washington.
0: To sport, Belgium has scored a dramatic 3-2 extra time win over Senegal to progress to soccer's FIFA World Cup round of 16. Down 2-0 after 85 minutes, Belgium fought back with two late goals to send the game into extra time. Yuri Tielemans then converted a 125th minute penalty to send Belgium through. Belgium will face the winner of the game between the USA or Bosnia and Herzegovina in the last 16. Earlier this morning, England beat the Democratic Republic of Congo 2-1. Later, the USA plays Bosnia-Herzegovina. Now with more sport, here's Daniela Intilli.
8: Sprinter Lachlan Kennedy says he wants to create history as Australia's first gold medalist in the men's 100 metres at a Commonwealth Games. The 22-year-old leads a...

0: select team of Australians in Glasgow and has told ABC Sport he'll have to be at his best.
1: 10.02, I think I'm going to need to run a bit faster than that to win this year. And I think if I'm on my best, then I think there's no reason why I can't win gold.
0: Australian tennis player Daria Kazatkina is through to the third round of Wimbledon for a fourth straight year. She defeated Indonesia's Janice Chen in three sets, 7-6, 6-1, 6-1. Kazatkina will face four-time Grand Slam champion Naomi Osaka next. Nick Kyrgios's return to Wimbledon ended in defeat in the men's doubles. He was also fined for swearing at an umpire. Both men's and women's top seeds Aryna Sabalenka and Jannik Sinner advanced to the third round of Wimbledon, but Serena Williams is in doubt to play in the women's doubles after reports she suffered a knee injury during her first singles match in nearly 4 years, where she lost to Australia's Maya Joint.
2: WA's weather: showers about the south coast and along the west coast south of Shark Bay. Partly cloudy in Perth, southwesterly winds, southeasterly winds rather, 15 to 20 kilometres an hour, becoming light in the middle of the day. Reaching for a top of 17 degrees. Right now in the city it is 8.8 degrees. ABC News.
3: 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Traffic.
4: Christian Horgan with you this morning. Declan's at Main Roads. Declan, what can you see?
5: Good morning, Christian. There's been a crash on the Narrows Bridge southbound. The right lane has been closed by incident response there. Traffic busy on approach all the way back to Scarborough Beach Road, so please allow for a safe merge. A breakdown, Tonkin Highway northbound at the exit to Roe Highway in Kewdale. It's been reduced to a single lane,

0: traffic busy on approach all the way back to Scarborough Beach Road, so please allow for a safe merge. A breakdown, Tonkin Highway northbound at the exit to Roe Highway in Kewdale. It's been reduced to a single lane, so traffic is slow on approach there. And then finally, another breakdown. This one's on Tonkin Highway southbound at the exit to Great Eastern Highway in Ascot. The right turn lane is partially blocked. Traffic is moving there, but please exercise caution. Drive safely, and that's the latest from Main Roads.
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2: 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The planning shake-up that could transform the way your suburb looks. Plus the unusual plan to cut the road toll.
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4: Good morning. It's 11 past 7. The current temperature, not too cold, not too warm either, 9.9 degrees outside at the moment in the Perth metro area. So rug up, it is going to get a bit warmer. But currently 9.9 degrees. Hey, we played Minute to Win It before we went to the news. And I've got this text from Clint that says, "Good morning, Christian. I couldn't help but feel sorry for your last Minute to Win It contestant. There were some pretty damn hard questions this morning, guys. Yeah, that was tough. Felt sorry for him." That's from Clint from Mindari. Yes, there were a few tricky ones in there. There are a few, I think, weren't that tough, but you guys can be the judge. We do mix them up. And we do have some fantastic prizes to give away, so don't be shy in playing Minute to Win It. We will play it again tomorrow. Now, coming up shortly, we're going to be joined by one of Australia's best-known voices. From radio to TV to podcasts to books and kids' TV shows, you will pick his voice. You'll know his face too, but all will be revealed when you hear his voice soon on Breakfast. But so far on The Breakfast Show, I brought you the apartment owner who has had a long battle to stop water damaging his building. Dennis told me how much he spent fixing the leak.
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4: Now, Andy Lee came to Australia's attention along with his counterpart Hamish when the Hamish and Andy radio show took to the airwaves in the early noughties. Since then, he's carved out a career in TV, publishing, podcasting, and a successful side hustle as a voiceover artist. Andy Lee plays the voice of Wiz in the ABC kids show, Do Not Watch This Show, and he's with me now. Good morning, Andy. How are you?
7: Good morning, Christian. Thanks for having me.
4: Hey, I've got to say, with that on your CV, you're starting to sound like a bit of a Eddie Maguire, Eddie Everywhere.
7: Oh, come on. Give us a spell. I'm starting to sound old. That's what I'm starting to sound. Can we just drop a few things off that? Yeah, make me feel a bit more youthful. That'd be good.
4: Well, when you started in this industry, did you ever imagine that you would have all those things on your CV?
7: Absolutely not. I mean, Hamish and I got axed after 6 weeks after our first gig. It was called The Hamish Andy Show on Channel 7. People forget that we had a TV show before the radio show, and they got axed after 6 weeks, and we kind of looked at each other and went, oh, that was fun. I suppose we'll go back to accounting at university. But thankfully, I still love a spreadsheet, don't get me wrong, but thankfully I've gone down a different path.
4: Yeah, okay. So I'm not sure if anyone's mentioned it to you, but did you know that this week, 23 years ago, yourself and Hamish made your TV debut while studying at uni?
7: 23.
4: Yeah, you said you were feeling old. I'm just making you feel older.
7: Wow. I do remember being extremely naive. I think we were 21 or 22 at the time. When we're preparing for the show, and Hamish and I used to go out in the car park and throw a ball against the wall and catch it in our breaks, just mucking around. And a fellow pulled in a nice shiny car, and we were filming our first show that afternoon. He said, "Oh, good luck this afternoon," and I said, "Oh yeah, good luck with whatever you do around here as well." And it was the CEO at the time. So,
4: and yeah, he no went, we got, those guys no will we, go nowhere. They'll go, yeah, they're going nowhere.
7: No wonder we got axed to 6 weeks. Came out ruder than intended. I was more just to kind of say, good luck with your day. But
4: whatever you do, janitor man, no insult to janitors. You are very valued.
7: Absolutely. They're generally a better sense of humour than the CEOs as well, I must add.
4: Well, let's talk to you about series 2 of Do Not Watch This Show. It launches tomorrow, but let's.

0: let's go back a bit. How did this series come about? Because you do play a voice in it, but you're not just a voiceover artist when it comes to this. You kind of created it, really, didn't you?
1: I know, hence I got the lead role. I don't think I would have been cast if it wasn't me that created it. Certainly, I look forward. I looked upon my audition fondly when it came to the decision. I was an accidental author. I wrote this book called Do Not Open This Book for my nephew. It was meant to be one book ever printed just for him for his birthday when he was one. And my mate, who's a book publisher, made it up, and he's the one that pestered me to release them. And I said no for months. I'm glad that he convinced me otherwise, because the books took off. And then with my love for TV, the natural step was to try and do a TV adaptation of the book. So from Do Not Open This Book came Do Not Watch This Show. And it did take a long time. It's been 7 years since I started working on Do Not Watch This Show, and only the second season's out now, but I'm really thrilled for people to see it.
0: So for those who haven't seen or read it, what's it about?
1: It's only got one trick, but essentially...
0: but a good
1: blue
0: one.
1: It's a good one. A blue monster called Wiz. Something will happen to him by the end of the show, and he doesn't want that thing to happen, so he is trying to trick the kids into turning off, or the viewer into turning off, or watching something else, and he'll do everything in his power to stop the kids getting to the end of the show. And it's fun. I mean, we break the fourth wall. He's up on the screen. He's tapping on it. He's pointing out kids in their houses and telling them specifically what to do or not do. And he just doesn't want the kids to get to the end. And it's been a really great device. Certainly, kids love doing the opposite of what they're told, and that's been the secret.
0: It is 17 minutes past 7 on 102.5 ABC Perth. I'm with Andy Lee, who is, well, so many strings to his bow, but he's speaking to us now about Series 2 of Do Not Watch This Show, which you created, but you also play the voice of Wiz. Now, when I listen to Wiz, I don't hear your voice at all. How do you get into character?
1: That's nice, actually, to hear. It took me a long time. The voice itself is when people ask, "Oh, where had you come up with the voice?" It was just the voice I used to read the books. My nephew's the books to the one I'd use. So it wasn't like it was a series of 7,000 voices and we picked our favourite. It started with that, but I did work with a wonderful voice coach, a dialect coach called Leith McPherson, who's now in London. She's responsible for coming up with all the different dialects for Lord of the Rings for Amazon.
0: Ah.
1: So she got moved over there for that particular project. I think it's some kind of decade-long deal, and she decides what goblins sound like and orcs sound like and elves sound like in that whole world for Tolkien. And not just what a goblin sounds like, but what a goblin from the north sounds like versus a goblin from the south sounds like. She's very specific. So it was great to work with her. And as Australians, we don't really use our mouth much when we talk. We kind of talk like this, and so
0: yeah,
1: which is great. You've got lazy tongue, lazy mouth, but everyone understands us eventually. So it is trickier for Australians to pick up different dialects or do different voices, she was telling me. And so she gave me a lot of voice exercises and mouth exercises, which I woke up the next day with the sorest jaw and lips, and I'm like, okay, I'm using muscles that I haven't before. So I got to thank her for the work we did put into the voice.
0: Now, if I was to ask you to do the voice now, could you do it, or is it something you need to go into a quiet room and get in touch with your chakras and smoke some herbs to fill the room? And
1: oh, look, I'll do it for you, but it does require warm-ups, again, because of my normal lazy Australian. My mouth doesn't move as well. So I normally do a warm-up as if I'm a soccer player about to go out. But, you know, he just speaks like this. He's pompous. And he's telling you not to watch this show, please.
0: I love it. I love it. That's the Wiz that I know and love.
1: Thank you.
0: I could hear your voice adjust as you went back to your real voice. Yeah.
1: You know what I do before getting in the booth? And this again from the coach said, he said, remember that this character is long and round, which gets your mouth kind of moving. And so before I start any line when we're in the voice studio, I'm always going long and round. Long and round. Okay, let's go. So that kind of gets me in the position.
0: Okay, I'm going to ask about your cast here. You've got Denise Scott, Joel Creasy, Dave Hughes. It's a great cast. Do you guys have a hoot, or is it one of those things where your paths never cross? You do your voices separately, looking at

0: the screen?
1: Sadly, it is one of those things that we don't cross too often. Generally, one person's coming in. I mean, Wiz, the main character, does about 85% of the words in every episode. So it'd be probably not time efficient and annoying for the other cast members just to come and watch me perform for a whole afternoon while they say a couple of quips every now and again.
0: Yeah, look at me,
1: yeah. So generally they record 4 or 5 episodes in one go and it will take them about 40 minutes. And I take around about 90 minutes per episode to record the voice. So we do it separately just to save time. I try to book mine alongside their sessions, so I do catch them going in and out. But they've been a delight to work with. Denise and Joel and Kura Forrester, a great New Zealand comic. They're such strong supporters of the show, and their comedy brings a new light. And then the cameos. I mean, this season's fantastic. You'll hear Sean McAuliffe, Kate Langbrook, Becky Lucas, Lee Sales pops up in there, Sam Pang, Glenn Robbins back, Angus Sampson, Colin Lane from Leno and Woodley, Celia Pakwala, Rob Sitch from Working Dog, and many, many more. So,
0: can I have your little black book, please?
1: People said, how do you get these people? I said, there is pleading that goes on.
0: There is pleading.
1: Thankfully, season twos are always easier. When you're in a season one of any show, this is universal for any show I've ever done, convincing people to come and stick their neck out when they're not quite sure what a show is. And it's generally these things are on the public record, good or bad, forever. In a season two, when people know what they're getting themselves into, it's easier to grab some yeses.
0: You're on 102.5 ABC Perth. It is 22 minutes past 7. My guest is Andy Lee. Now, Andy, I'm going to do a segue, which one shouldn't do, from a kids' TV show. It's a bit of a sin to go to a pub, but you have a pub in New York.
1: You can bring your kids in. Obviously, we can't serve them alcohol, but we'll make sure that they're well fed.
0: Yeah. That's the show, isn't it? Get the kids in early and then get them to your pub so you have them through the generations. Now, how is this New York pub going to celebrate the Socceroos playing?
1: Oh, we have had a ball so far. So for people who don't know, it's called Old Mates. The last Australian pub closed down during COVID, and me and a couple of friends went, oh, I've got to solve this. It didn't seem quite right that Australians didn't have, you know, their own little mini embassy to meet up at in a city that's so multicultural. And so we made Old Mates our pub. And it's only just a year and a bit old. And, as soon as there's an event that involves anything Australian, it gets absolutely chockers and packed out. Tim Cahill came past last match and rang the bell. We've got a bell in there. Mick Fanning installed it from the Rip Curl Classic, Bell's Beach Bell. And if any iconic Australian comes in, we ask them to ring the bell and shout the whole pub.
0: Yeah.
1: And so Tim Cahill, game two, he rang the bell at halftime for the Socceroos and shouted the whole pub. And John Eales was in town, the ex-Wallaby captain, and he rang the bell. So you never know what's going to happen at Old Mates, but, yeah, we're readying ourselves for a big one come Friday night.
0: Go the Socceroos.
1: Yeah, for New York time.
0: Now, Andy, before I let you go, you're getting married later this year. Congratulations on that.
1: Thank you.
0: Now, your partner, Beck, how much of the planning is she doing and how much of it is in your court?
1: Well, Beck gets a little bit of decision paralysis. So I have actually been offering a few more things than I thought, and then a few more of my ideas are getting through. So she kind of treats me as an assistant. She basically likes me laying out different options, and then she picks one or she picks none and go back to the drawing board. So I have had a fair bit of input. At the moment, I think she is still keen to marry me, but, you know, particularly with the Socceroos going on and all these getting up in the middle of the night to watch the World Cup, it could be do not marry this human.
0: Andy, I've really enjoyed having you as our guest this morning. So thank you so much for joining us.
1: I love being on. Thanks so much for having me.
0: That is Andy Lee. Wiz, who plays Wiz in Do Not Watch This Show, Season 2. It launches at 6 a.m. on Friday, the 3rd of July on ABC iView and 7:30 p.m. on Monday, the 6th of July on ABC Family. Coming up next, we're going to jump into the Eagle's Nest, but don't forget.
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2: 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It's Matt Flynn from the West Coast Eagles.
0: Good morning, Matt Flynn. How are you this morning?
4: Morning, Fisher. I'm good, thank you.
0: Hey, let's start with a bit of sad news. This week, Jamie Cripps announced his retirement after this season because of injury. How much of a loss is that to your team?
4: Yeah, mate, it's big for the club. I think Cripps has obviously been a legend of West Coast for a while now. So to lose his experience around the place is going to be it's going to suck. He's a great player on the field, but off the field, he's has so much influence on so many of the guys around the club, mate. So we're going to miss him.
0: Yeah, going out through injury as well is not the way you want to go.
4: No, it's not. It was actually, we were only having this conversation last night, and we're saying it's not really the fairy tale that he would have expected. And I think it's quite hard. A lot of players don't really get the send off that they would love to have. So, yeah, it's unfortunate for Cripper, but he's had an amazing career and he's left it all out there. So I'm sure he's looking forward to whatever comes next in his life.
0: Yeah, he does have a premiership under his belt, so that's something to be very proud of. Now, let's get to you. Is there a chance you'll come back in this week with the injury to Duff Tyler?
4: Mate, there'll be conversations, yeah. We've got our captain's run this morning, so that's around 8:30, and then I think team selection's just after that. So, mate, I'm putting my hand up. I feel good, and body's feeling good, and I'm going around in the waffle at the moment, so hopefully there's a spot there, but if there's not, I'll just keep doing what I'm doing, and hopefully the tide swings my way soon enough.
0: Okay, well, let's I'm trying to bring it up again, but you have lost the last three weeks in a row. Are you taking any different approach to training this week in preparation for Adelaide?
4: I think it is hard. The last couple of weeks, we haven't been at our best, especially the last week against Carlton, so we had a good look at that and what we did wrong. And I don't think we're necessarily taking a different approach to our training, but what we are looking at is just the way that we apply ourselves to the roles on game day and how that influences everyone else around us. So we didn't think that we were able to get that right against Carlton. So hopefully against Adelaide this weekend, we can go in and fix it up and have a better result.
0: You're on 102.5 ABC Perth. It is 28 past seven. My guest is Matt Flynn from the West Coast Eagles. Ollie Franku. Close to a debut?
4: Yeah. Oh, mate, I think he's very close. He's, once again, as we said, we've got team selection just after training, so we'll find out more then. But, mate, he's been a star since he got picked up in the mid-season draft. He's a great teammate. Everyone loves to play with him, and he's hard as they come. So if he gets his go, and I'm sure it'll be sooner rather than later, he's going to be a star for the club for a long time, I think. I think he'll play a lot of footy, and it's going to be exciting to see what he can do.
0: Matt Flynn, you mentioned that you've been down playing in the waffle the last few weeks. What have you been taking away from that experience?
4: Yeah, it's been good. I think for me, it's a lot about trying to help the group around me. I guess I'm a little bit older now. I'm 28 and played a little bit of footy, been around for a while. So if I can help this young crew come through and try to learn some habits that we're trying to instill at the football club, then I know that I'm doing my role for them and for the club. So it's been great. I'm playing against some good opponents too in Ollie Eastland and on the weekend, Scooter Jones, Scott Jones. So that's been a tough battle and I've loved it, mate. I've played a lot of reserves footy now, so it's been good.
0: Matt Flynn, thank you very much for joining us this morning and I wish you and all the Eagles the best of luck against Adelaide.
4: Cheers, Christian. Have a good day.
0: That is Matt Flynn from the West Coast Eagles. You're with Christian Horgan on 102.5 ABC Perth, filling in for Mark Gibson. Really enjoying your company this morning. We're coming up to 7:30. We'll have a little bit of news for you. Now, after the news, I'll take you to Perth's best park. Yep, apparently it's official. There's been some sort of competition and the winner will be revealed after the news. Yeah, it might be a park near you. I don't actually know what the winner is yet. So we'll find out about that after the news. It's 7:30.
5: Wake up. Hi, I'm Barbara Miller on AM After 8. Young Australians facing a higher interest rate repayment burden than their parents did and demands for the harshest punishment for the killer of a Thai teenager.
6: Good morning. morning. This is ABC News. I'm Garrett Mundy. The federal government has committed $2 million in humanitarian aid for Venezuela after twin earthquakes hit the country last week. Almost 2,300 people are confirmed dead after the earthquakes devastated the northern state of La Guaira. Yesterday, the Assistant Foreign Minister, Matt Thistlethwaite, met with a delegation of Venezuelan Australians at Parliament. He says the government is providing support for the relief effort on the ground.
7: To offer Australia's support, we're providing $2 million financial support through the Red Cross and the UN World Food Program to provide humanitarian assistance on the ground in the form of food and shelter and support for first responders.
6: Concerns are being raised that thousands of institutional child sex abuse victims and survivors will miss out on compensation from the National Redress Scheme. The ABC is reporting there's a backlog of 30,000 applications and more than 1,500 a month are expected to be lodged over the next year. The Department of Social Services has insisted it will process all claims prior to the scheme's sunset date in mid-2028. But Rachel Neal from No More Legal Service says the scheme isn't processing the claims fast enough and the federal government needs to act.
8: I think they're going to have to do something unless they double the person power at the NRS, the National Redress Scheme. It doesn't seem that all of the applications will be processed, let alone the applications that are yet to come.
6: If you need support, help is available from Brave Hearts on 1800 272 831. A mining analyst says he doesn't expect significant job losses following Alcoa's move to buy South 32's refinery and mine in the southwest. Alcoa will take a controlling stake in Worsley Alumina, which operates a bauxite mine near Boddington and Alumina Refinery near Collie. The Shire of Boddington says it's been reassured there'll be no change to the workforce of the local mine. Analyst Peter Strachan says it's unlikely there'll be job losses at an operational level.
9: There'll be some rationalisation of assets, probably, or skills in the management areas. And overall, I mean, artificial intelligence is taking jobs throughout the industry, but I wouldn't have thought in the short term there'll be much in the way of job losses.
6: A South 32 spokesperson says employees will transition to new ownership under the same contracts and the company is not planning to cut jobs at Worsley Alumina prior to completion of the sale. As the AFL seeks to address concerns, former players have been diagnosed with chronic traumatic encephalopathy. There are calls for other sporting codes like soccer to follow suit. Antonia O'Flaherty reports.
10: CTE is caused by repetitive trauma to the brain. Concussion experts have raised concerns the repetitive nature of hitting the ball in soccer can lead to a greater risk of developing CTE, especially if players start practicing at young ages. Professor Alan Pearce says Football Australia needs to introduce guidelines to stop children under 14 hitting the ball.
11: I would be imploring FA now to be really putting a precautionary policy in place.
10: Football Australia says it's set up an expert committee to look at strategies to reduce the incidence, magnitude and burden of headers in youth football.
6: Reports from Germany say federal prosecutors have filed charges against a Ukrainian national over the blowing up of the Nord Stream pipelines in 2022. The former soldier, known as Serhii K, is alleged to have led and coordinated the attack on the undersea pipelines that transported gas from Russia to Germany. He's been in pretrial detention since his extradition from Italy last year. And at least five people...

0: People have been killed and several others injured in an apartment fire in the Belgian city of Antwerp. A police spokesperson says it's still too early to give a figure for the number of injured or determine the cause of the fire. Belgium has experienced a series of severe blazes in the past weeks, including one in a warehouse in Brussels. In tennis, women's top seed Aryna Sabalenka is through to the third round of Wimbledon. The Belarusian defeated American McCarthy Kessler 6-1, 7-6. Despite the straight sets victory, Sabalenka has told Stan Sport she struggled in the second set.
1: She played incredible. She really stepped in. She played super aggressive. It felt like whatever decision she would make, everything would work for her. And that was really tough to handle that set. Once again, I'm glad to, you know, to power through, I would say, in that second set.
0: Men's world number one Jannik Sinner also advanced to the third round with a 7-6, 7-6, 6-4 win over Nuno Borges. Partly cloudy in Perth today, southeasterly winds 15 to 20 kilometres an hour, becoming light in the middle of the day. A forecast top of 17 degrees currently in the city.

0: down on the Tonkin Highway southbound exit to Great Eastern Highway in Ascot. That one's partially blocking a lane there. And a breakdown as well on Tonkin Highway southbound at Dunreath Drive at Perth Airport. It looks like somebody is changing a tyre in the left emergency lane. A breakdown on Tonkin Highway northbound exit to Roe Highway in Kewdale. That's reduced to a single lane there. And some debris on Tonkin Highway southbound after Reid Highway in Morley. The right lane there is being is closed right now. The glass is being picked up as we speak. So that one should be cleared very shortly. There's also a breakdown on Mitchell Freeway northbound at Hutton Street in Osborne Park. The vehicle there is in the gore markings and they're just putting some petrol in it now. So hopefully that one will be cleared very shortly. Drive safely. That's the latest from Main Roads.
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2: 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The planning shake-up that could transform the way your suburb looks. Plus the unusual plan to cut the road toll.
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4: Just 9 degrees outside at the moment, so might be worth putting on a jumper before you walk out the door this morning. You're with Christian Horgan, filling in for Mark Gibson for this week and nearly all of next week. It's a pleasure having your company this morning. We've talked about a lot of fun things on the show today and some serious stuff as well. Coming up, I'll take you to Perth's best park. Yep, apparently it's official. There is a best park here in Perth. They've run some sort of competition. I do not know who the winner is, but we will be crossing to that park very soon on Breakfast.
1: 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Finance.
4: Having a look at the markets, the All Ords, it closed down 55 points to 8,931. The Dow Jones, it closed down 14 points to 52,305. If you want to buy some gold or sell some gold, $4,032 an ounce. Brent crude oil, $71 a barrel. And iron ore is trading at $102 a tonne. Now, if you're going overseas or you want to change some currency, one Australian dollar is buying 69 US cents, 61 euro cents and 52 British pence. And if you're heading over to New Zealand, you'll get $1.22 New Zealand.
1: 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Weather.
4: Good morning, Jess Lingard. How are you?
5: Morning, Christian. Doing well, thank you.
4: What is happening on the weather front?
5: Well, not too much today. We've got some showers sitting offshore from the metro area, but otherwise just a few clouds through the southern suburbs and potentially just a couple drifting through the northern suburbs today. Looking at a dry day today, it's a little cooler than it was when I spoke to you earlier this morning. The temperature has dropped to 8.5 degrees, but now that the sun is slowly starting to rise, that temperature will start to lift as well. We are going for a partly cloudy top of 17 degrees today in the city. A little chillier on Rottnest, only a top of 16 degrees. It'll be 18 in Midland today and 16 for Rockingham and Mandurah. A ridge of high pressure is going to be dominating our weather for the next few days, so some more sunshine over tomorrow and Saturday with some showers developing later on Sunday.
4: Jess Lingard, thanks for joining us. You have a fantastic day.
5: Thank you.
4: That is Jess Lingard, the duty forecaster at the Bureau.
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4: Kate's got a pretty fun job this morning. She's checking out the park that has been crowned Park of the Year. Kate, where exactly are you this morning?
6: Oh, Christian, good morning. I have been frolicking around Mary Carroll Park in Gosnells and it is absolutely stunning. I'm looking out over a beautiful wetland. The sun is peeking up behind the trees. There's beautiful native plants around me. Lots of wildlife. It's very serene. But who knew there was a competition for Park of the Year? Mary Carroll Park has won that competition. Got the mayor here, Theresa Lyons. How did this all come about? Does someone come down and review the park and then decide? And now you're in the running for a national Park of the Year competition?
7: Yeah. So basically the city submits all the information about the park, sends in some great photos because it's very easy to get great photos here. Yeah, yeah. And then that is judged by the body of the Parks and Leisure Australia, so or WA branch of that. So now we'll be off to... Melbourne in November for the National Awards.
6: Fantastic. And when, you know, driving past, there's a playground, a beautiful playground at the front, but then you kind of, it's quite hidden because you kind of come through down this little windy path across a bridge, and then you're in this incredible wet

0: wetland area, which I can tell is just looked after so beautifully. There's a Volley's here doing planting this morning. Good morning, ladies.
1: Good morning. Good morning.
0: And the legendary Eunice Robinson, who, Eunice, there is a lookout in this park named after you. How long have you been involved with volunteering down here?
2: 50 years.
0: 50 years?
2: Yeah.
0: And what do you guys do? I mean, I've seen you getting all the plants ready this morning. You're up early doing all that. You look after the place?
2: We certainly try. So our volunteers do anything from planting, all sorts of things that are native only to this area. And we also weed. We pick up rubbish. We look at the macro invertebrates in the water. We collect bird data. We sort of, I think, chat to everybody. Just see how they're going.
0: Have a chit chat.
2: Yeah.
0: See how everyone's doing. And you've got a camera around. So do you take photos of all the wildlife as well?
2: Oh, yes, because my memory's not so good. So I need to take a photo of what I'm doing.
0: Now, Mary Carroll Park. Who is Mary Carroll? And why was the park named after Mary Carroll?
2: Mary Carroll was a teacher at Gosnells Primary School, which connects on to the wetland. And she believed students learnt better out in the bushland outside rather than in a classroom. So
0: that's a fantastic philosophy. That is just I feel like more teachers need to be doing that these days, especially with these surroundings.
2: Yes, we're very lucky. We have connections with Gosnells Primary, and the students come and help us plant. They come down and learn about the wetland, sometimes even a teddy bear's picnic.
0: Oh, that's so sweet. And Eunice, I mean, an honour to have the lookout here named after you. And you've won Park of the Year. How does it feel? All your dedication, all your work?
2: Just fantastic. And I also have to congratulate the City of Gosnells, because they've put in the hard yards to give us that public interest, and like the path now is suitable for everybody to come down. Those sort of things are so important. As the Friends of Mary Carroll, we're very happy to play around in the mud and get our hands dirty, but you know, that's not everybody's field.
0: Yeah.
2: And so it's great to be able to have the facility for every single body.
0: Are you slightly annoyed though that now, you know, everyone's going to know about the park? It's a bit of a hidden gem. I guess it'll be, you don't want to be inundated with people down here. It's very tranquil.
2: It is, but then the area that has been made beautiful, made accessible, is only a very small part of the wetland. So we have a lot of quiet areas still.
0: Yeah, a lot of hidden beautiful yes. spots down here. Look, I'm very impressed. I go to a lot of parks in my line of work, and this one is something pretty special. So I can imagine just sitting out here, kind of meditating, relaxing, looking out over the wildlife would be absolutely gorgeous. Thank you so much for sharing it with me.
2: Oh, thank you for coming
0: thank
2: down.
0: Thank you, volunteers.
3: Thank you.
4: Thank you. Please come on down,
0: yes.
4: Everybody.
0: Christian, Mary Carroll Park. It's absolutely beautiful, and I did not know it existed. So there's a little hidden Perth secret for you this morning.
5: I didn't know it existed either. So, Kate Lever, thank you very much for introducing Mary Carroll to us.
0: No worries, Christian.
5: And Mary Carroll Park in Gosnells will be our representative at the National Awards. So let's go for gold. You're with Christian Horgan on 102.5 ABC Perth. Coming up, we're going to have Damien Smith in the studio to give us a bit of a taste of what's coming up on the morning show. And then Ross Solly is going to be with us. So stay tuned for that. Lots of sport to talk about.

0: A bit of Fergal Sharkey there with A Good Heart. You're on 102.5 ABC Perth. Breakfast is coming to an end. Don't go away, though. We've got Ross Solly coming up, but the morning show is on at 8.30, and Damien Smith will be in the chair. He's with me now. How are you, Damien?
1: Yeah, great. Thank you, Christian. How old is your car, may I ask? I'm presuming you have one.
0: I do have one. It is downstairs at the moment. It is 11 years old.
1: That is so interesting. Do you know why? The average age of cars in WA is 11.89 years.
0: I've always said I'm average.
1: Which, stunningly average, I would say, which makes it the third oldest fleet nationally. Now, the question is there a correlation there with our increasing road toll? If you have older cars, they maybe don't have as many safety features, they're not as well cared for perhaps as they get older. So is there an argument here, stay with me, to create some sort of vehicle buyback scheme so that you remove older, less safe vehicles from the road and you replace them with newer and safer ones?
0: Look, that could be a good thing. I should say my car is very well maintained because I bought it from a beautiful elder woman who had maintained it and barely ever driven it.
1: That Thanks, sounds Mum. Like the archetypal.
0: I did buy it. I did pay. I paid over market value. But
1: look at you, good son.
0: Anyway, that's a whole other story. But yes, it's very well maintained, but it is 11 years old.
1: Well, I wouldn't dare to accuse you of having an well-maintained car. But I'll tell you who's pushing for this idea and how it would work. But I think it's an interesting idea. But also then you have to ask, if people are replacing old cars with new ones, where do the old ones go? Surely not every car over 12 years old is worthless. So we'll chat about that on the morning program because school holidays are coming up and a lot of people are hitting the road. The other thing is, and I think this is quite significant, right now at an event in Perth, the Planning Minister, John Kerry, is announcing more changes to the planning regime in WA, and this is quite significant. So this is estimated to affect up to 50,000 properties and could add $10 billion of value to those properties. So this means that at the moment, if you can't subdivide your block, you might be able to going forward, scrapping minimum parking requirements for apartment complexes, and other

0: things as well, like allowing previously two-storey buildings to be three stories. So the state government really wants us to have more infill. You can sense the frustration. They want that density. They want that infill to stop the urban sprawl, and we're not meeting our infill targets at the moment.
1: Weren't those planning regulations brought in for a reason, though?
0: Well, that's the question. People often talk about the character of a suburb and whether that's affected when you have more density come in. The other side of the argument, though, is that we don't want, you know, an urban environment that just sprawls forever.
1: Hey, don't knock Joondalup.
0: Joondalup's lovely. So is Yantcha beyond. South Geraldton, as some people refer to it. But you also want to give people a chance to buy into these areas if they don't already own property. So that's the argument for it. But I'm really keen to hear what people think after 8:30.
1: Well, the phones will light up. Damien Smith, thank you very much for joining us. And we look forward to hearing more from you at 8:30 this morning.
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1: There's so much going on around the world at the moment.
6: Oh, what? So much.
7: Do you know, I was trying to do my break. I don't know how you cope. Well, you're more of a professional than I am, Christian, but I was struggling this morning because I was trying to do a hard-hitting interview about some drama or something because we had a big night of storms here in Canberra, and so everyone woke up this morning with trees on their roofs and stuff like that, and there was all this cleanup happening. And I'm sitting there and I'm trying to do these serious interviews and show a bit of empathy, but at the same time I'm watching the Football World Cup. And I maybe got a little bit sidetracked and carried away and maybe asked the same question two or three times at one stage. But I don't know that anyone else noticed because I reckon everybody else was probably doing the same as well this morning, to be fair.
1: There are a lot of screens in a radio studio, isn't there? Surprisingly, yeah. It's radio, it's not vision. But, yeah, I'm looking at 1, 2, 3, 4, 5, 6, 7 as I speak right now.
7: Yep. Anyway, what a great – poor old Senegal. Gee, they were stiff. So they were leading 2-0 after 80 minutes.
1: Wow. You'd think you got it in the bag, wouldn't you?
7: You'd think you can hold out, wouldn't you? But then suddenly Belgium get 2 to equalise, to tie it up at 2-2. They go into extra time, and with about 5 minutes to go, the Belgians are given a penalty. And I have to say, I watched it. I've watched it again, and I just think, yeah, nah, come on. Read the room. In my humble opinion, Christian.
1: In your humble opinion, and you are very humble.
7: Which accounts for nothing and counts for nothing because what would I know? It didn't look like a penalty. I thought it was a harsh call. But that was just – maybe that was just me because I wanted to see Senegal do well. I thought they deserved to do well. But anyway, Belgium got the penalty. They slotted home the winner, and so Belgium won 3-2. It was a tough day for the African nations actually because the Democratic Republic of Congo – they were playing England and they were leading 1-0 at half time and actually looking pretty good. But then England came out in the second half and Harry Kane, who is an absolute freak, the man is absolutely incredible, scored 2 brilliant goals to put England through to the next round. And I think save a few blushes there. There were a few nervous people in the crowd. I think, and even the players looked pretty nervous there the longer the game went on. But England, Harry Kane eventually getting 2 goals, great goals too. You should watch the replays for those, and England winning 2-1 and going through. And now they will play Mexico, I think, in the next round.
1: Host nation.
7: Correct. Good stuff, Christian. Look at you.
1: You did call me professional.
7: Yes, I did. And I was just waiting for an opportunity for you to show off that professionalism.
1: Don't put the pressure on me.
7: Talking about pressure. So Nick Kyrgios maybe has played his last game at Wimbledon. He was in action last night in the doubles with Alexander Kublik. But they lost.
1: They did lose, and I believe he didn't speak quite professionally, did he?
7: He gave the umpire a gobful at some stage, which is very Nick Kyrgios. And then he said afterwards in the press conference that during the later stages of the game, he was just looking around, taking it all in because he expects that will be his last time at Wimbledon. He hasn't played much tennis lately. He's pretty injured. He's got a few things happening off the court in his life. So you would expect that if he is going to come back,

0: and play again. He might do a, who knows, he might do a Serena Williams.
1: Yeah.
0: You never know, but
1: he's become a bit of a showman. He knows that he draws a crowd.
0: Become a bit of a showman.
1: Well, yeah, oh, okay. Yeah. Well, he's milking the showmanship now because, sure, as you say, he doesn't play very often, but he knows he can be a draw card. There was debate whether he was going to get a wild card into the singles draw, but he's out and round in the early rounds of the doubles. So do you reckon they made the right decision in not awarding him a wild card?
0: So I think the bloke can barely walk, so not much point putting him in there playing tennis.
1: Hey, speaking of barely walking, we were talking yesterday about Serena and her not giving a press conference. She did put out a statement, and one of the things that irks a lot of people with Serena is she never really praises her opponent. She didn't mention Aussie Maya Joint in her statement.
0: Great Aussie battler. Yep.
1: Did I hear that Serena has said she tweaked a knee in that match?
0: Yeah, apparently she's under an injury cloud now. She might not play doubles. So, does that make it okay? Does it? I don't think so.
1: Well, again, is that denigrating or not praising your opponent by not saying, "Hey, I lost to a player who played really, really well."
0: Yeah.
1: Not mentioning them at all, and then saying, "Oh, actually, I tweaked my knee, which might be a reason why I lost to a player I should have beaten." I don't know.
0: Goodness me. Yeah. No, I think you might be onto something there, mate. I think you're right onto it. You should get her on the show. Get her on the show.
1: Okay, I've got a number in my phone. I'll just dial
0: and
1: it
0: get
1: out.
0: Her on and just ask her some of these questions about why is she dissing a true Aussie battler?
1: She's always said, "I will not speak at my post-match press conferences as I'm obligated to, and I will risk a fine worth tens of thousands of dollars, but you call me anytime, Christian, and I will be there."
0: Yeah, exactly. Yep, that relationship you have. Speaking of the tennis, look, I know, okay, I'm going to say something controversial here and I'm going to upset some
1: listeners.
0: I like Novak Djokovic.
1: Okay.
0: I reckon he brings a lot to tennis, and I reckon they call him the Joker, and he had a win last night over Stefanos Tsitsipas. But there was a funny moment there where he had to get a ball girl to cut off a tag off his clothing. And he pretended that she nicked him with his scissors, and he reacted, and the crowd, we laughed.
1: God, the softer side of Novak Djokovic.
0: Oh, we laughed. It was a fun moment.
1: Why did the tag need to be cut off? Was it in breach of the colour code or the branding Wimbledon has?
0: No, I think it was more, you know, sometimes when you've got a new shirt or something, or a new pair of Dacks.
1: Yep.
0: Or a nice, comfy fitting pair of slacks. But it has the tag in it, and sometimes these tags are almost as big as the pants themselves. And you're walking around, and it's just uncomfortable. You know the feeling, Christian, when it's rubbing up against your bot?
1: As a professional sports player, I know how debilitating that can be, how it can throw you off your game. Yeah.
0: Well, okay. Not even as sports, just as a presenter, a filling presenter on the breakfast show. Sometimes if you're sitting there and you've got an uncomfortable tag rubbing up against your bot or something, you just want to get it cut off.
1: Off your game. Totally off your game. Look, if I said to my producers, "Hey, look, my undies, I'd be straight up
0: don't
1: to HR.
0: Yep, and they don't want to go anywhere near that. By the way, Jannik Sinner had a win last night, as did Andre Medvedev. And, of course, tonight, Christian, it's the mighty high-flying Cats taking on Brisbane. If you're looking to me for insights, folks, I've got nothing for you. I don't feel confident. I think we could lose tonight to Brisbane, but it kicks off. It's back to normal now, Christian. There's no more buys.
1: Back to normal. Hey, Ross Solly, thank you very much for joining us this morning.
0: Mate, no worries. See
1: you
0: next
1: week,
0: everyone.
1: Tomorrow. I'll speak to you on Monday. That is Ross Solly. Hey, if you missed it earlier this hour, I had a chat with comedian, TV presenter and one half of Hamish and Andy, Andy Lee. He's got a new season of the ABC Kids show called Do Not Watch This Show coming out. And I asked him what it was like when he hosted his first TV show with Hamish 20 years ago.
2: I do remember being extremely naive. 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And a fellow pulled in a nice shiny car, and we were filming our first show that afternoon. He said, "Oh, good luck this afternoon." And I said, "Oh, yeah, good luck with whatever you do around here as well." And it was the CEO at the time.
1: That was Andy Lee. Enjoy the rest of your day.
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6: The This is ABC News. Good morning, I'm Garrett Mundy. Defence Industry Minister Pat Conroy will use a major speech today to defend AUKUS and